0: reading about it pretty soon.
1: The welcome ceremony included a flyover by two B-1 bombers, flower presenters, platoons from each branch of the military, and a presentation of flags and anthems of both countries. The two will hold talks tomorrow at the White House.
2: Talks on trade and artificial intelligence are expected to dominate the summit in Washington, the leaders' first meeting since Xi hosted Trump in Beijing in May. President Trump mentioned China only one time in his UN address, vowing the U.S. must win the AI race.
1: Fox's Lucas Tomlinson at the White House. Treasury Secretary Scott Bessent tells Fox the U.S.-China trade deal will be extended until January 10th. As President Trump welcomed Xi, 17 senators sent a letter to the president saying potential harms from artificial intelligence can be avoided if he can urge President Xi to agree to a development slowdown. Meantime, the House Democratic leader also speaking out.
3: House Minority Leader Hakeem Jeffries again criticized Republicans for leaving Capitol Hill with work still to be done.
4: We're committed to getting something done on AI safety now. We should be in session today, tomorrow, this week, and next week. It's extraordinary to me that Republicans have gotten out of town.
3: President Trump said AI will be discussed with President Xi, but also said he wants to win the AI development race with China.
1: Fox's Grinnell Scott. Texas has executed a man for a triple killing committed during a robbery attempt at a rural home a week after the other man convicted in the crime was put to death. Kershawn Ramey died by lethal injection at the state penitentiary in Huntsville. 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
5: I'm Ashley DeBorkin with a Fox Celebrity Profile with Abigail Spencer of Fox's comedy Best Medicine, who stars as Louisa Gavin.
6: What has been one of the best and most surprising aspects of taking on this role? Like something where when you signed on, you didn't realize you were going to get to explore so much with her.
7: The big question of last season is Louisa discovers she wants to have a baby. And, and Sheriff Mark is like, let's have a baby. And then Dr. Best overhears that and then calls Eden. I mean, I'm really kind of getting to live out my rom-com dreams. You know, my favorite movies are 90s rom-coms.
5: It is a genre she has much experience in, and she's excited to get to do more on this show.
7: Before I did Mad Men, I kind of did 10 years of rom-com pilots that never made it to air. And that's kind of what I was doing. I was like the romantic comedy.
5: Best Medicine returns September 22nd on Fox. Ashley DeBorkin, Fox News.
1: The FBI is investigating after a hacking group claimed it had stolen very sensitive data belonging to thousands of agents and applicants, and the Bureau's jobs website is compromised. The group Shiny Hunters is claiming responsibility. A Senate hearing puts the spotlight on a nationwide network of AI-powered surveillance cameras.
8: A Senate Judiciary Subcommittee looking at controversial license plate reader cameras. Hundreds of thousands have gone up across the U.S., recording billions of images every day.
9: Then the question is, where are all of these images going? Who is using them? What are the privacy protections for them?
8: Committee Chair Republican Josh Hawley with Democrats and the ACLU echoing those concerns. All CEOs of the tech companies, including Flock Safety, declined invitations to testify. The hearing as communities across the U.S. ditched the cameras that law enforcement say are effective crime-fighting tools that critics say are being abused and easily hacked by bad actors. Jeff Manosso, Fox News.
1: Forecasters say Hurricane Polo is set to skirt the Pacific coast of Mexico and could bring mudslides and life-threatening flooding. The Category 4 storm is not expected to make landfall, but the National Hurricane Center says it is extremely dangerous. Amazon is offering its third-party sellers new AI tools.
10: There will be new options for Amazon third-party sellers, a new agentic artificial intelligence service, a smarter version of Seller Assistant. It expands automation features and makes listing and inventory management easier. The AI agent is expected to perform multiple actions with little to no human intervention. It will store each seller's profile for custom recommendations, including for item pricing, promotions, and inventory management. Amazon says the new agent will be free for any seller to use, and it is optional.
1: Fox's Jenny Casola. I'm Lisa Lacera. This is Fox News.
11: Good evening. Welcome to Washington. I'm Brett Baer. Ahead of tomorrow's U.S.-China summit, Fox News talks with the wives of two Americans being detained by the Beijing government. The FBI says it is investigating a serious security hack into its website. And water quality politics is dominating the conversation in one U.S. state ahead of the midterm elections.

0: Very careful.
1: After Trump called on Putin to end his war on Ukraine at the UN, Ukrainian President Volodymyr Zelensky thinks she can help make that happen.
2: He is someone who can influence Russia too, more than many, many others can.
1: It's been more than 10 years since Xi last visited the White House, when he promised then-President Barack Obama China would not continue its military buildup atop man-made islands in the South China Sea.
3: China does not intend to pursue militarization.
1: But Xi broke that promise, fortifying the islands with runways and air defense systems. As for any new pledges from this summit, a former U.S. ambassador to Malaysia under Presidents Trump and Biden has this assessment.
4: The president clearly believes that having a frequent cadence of meetings with his Chinese counterpart gives him the most leverage.
1: President Trump and the First Lady will be hosting President Xi and his wife here at the White House tomorrow night for a state dinner. Brett?
5: Lucas Thompson, live on the North Lawn. Lucas, thanks.
6: The kind of lavish, over-the-top celebration is really, I think, distasteful and dangerous.
7: The stakes could not be higher. The world will be watching every moment, every word coming out of Washington this week.
8: Summits are a little like water polo. There's some pageantry and ballet above the surface, and below the surface, there's a lot of kicking the other team in the private parts. So I think we're going to see a lot of backroom discussion here.
5: Some of the talk here in Washington about tomorrow's meeting between Presidents Trump and Xi. He has landed here in D.C. Let's get a preview from Treasury Secretary Scott Bessent. Mr. Secretary, thanks for being here.
9: Brett, good to be with you.
5: The President Xi just landed, his first visit in more than a decade. The President was on the tarmac. You met with a top negotiator for China again today. It was not scheduled. What came out of that?
9: We had a very extended meeting on Sunday in New York. This is the fellow who leads their economic and trade team. Vice Premier Hu Yifeng. We met for about 12 hours on Sunday, and we still had some unfinished business. We met today to see if we could do a bigger deal as opposed to just a series of smaller things. We have agreed today that we will extend what we call the Busan Agreement, the detente. Economic detente between the two countries that was scheduled to end on November 10th. That is going to be extended until January 10th to give us more time to see what we can do on the economic front. And we had a very productive Sunday. We had a very productive meeting this morning.
5: So it's going to be how long?
9: Two more months.
5: Two more months. Now, reportedly, the Chinese wanted 2 years. You want 2 months. You think that there a bigger deal can be made in that time?
9: Well, I don't know whether a bigger deal can be done. I don't know whether we will just roll the current deal. There's some deliverables that have not been perfect on the Chinese side. So, you know, we also want to see, now that we've sat down and told them our expectations, to see if over the coming months they can be a bit more fulsome in enacting the agreement.
5: For this meeting, what could the president potentially walk away tangibly with?
9: So, good thing, Brett, is, you know, this is their second in-person meeting. There's a chance that they may have a historic four meetings this year, four meetings between the most powerful country in the world and the second largest economy in the world. Visit in Beijing, this visit, visit to Shenzhen, for a conference in November, and then President Xi coming for the G20 in Doral. And many of the things that were begun in Beijing, whether we see whether there are 30 billion on each side non-critical goods that we can take the tariffs off of. That's the board of trade. We call it 30 by 30. We're going to see probably some announcements of maybe financial services, ag purchases. So there's quite a bit going on here.
5: And for the ag purchases, we've heard those before. Farmers have heard them. Could they maybe come from the political aspect before November?
9: What we want to ensure is that they are meeting their obligations. Chinese have been very good thus far about meeting their obligations this year. They've agreed to buy $25 million tons of soybeans, and they've been very fulsome in those. They have about $17 billion of other ag commitments that we think they're a little behind schedule on, and we are encouraging them to pick those up.
5: Yeah. I talked to the president in Beijing about the price of gas and, you know, how he looked at it.

0: And this is when he was in Beijing. Here's what he said. Gas prices in America are still high, painfully high.
1: They're going to drop like a rock as soon as
0: it's over.
1: Yeah.
0: Painfully high, though, now, and could be creeping higher before it's done.
1: Excuse me. Lower than Biden, Strait will be open, and you will see gasoline prices drop, energy prices generally. I call it a little pain. Look, I agree. The oil goes up, but it's going to come down lower than it was.
0: All right, so tonight, crude oil prices are at roughly $92, ticking up a little bit. National average for gas prices. We did pull this stat, just a comparison on days where crude oil was above $100 a barrel. For President Obama, 308. First term of President Trump, zero. President Biden, 83 and 24 of days above $100 a barrel. Where do you see this? And how much does it affect our economy as you look at inflation overall?
2: Brett, there are two kinds of inflation. There's headline inflation and core inflation. And what we've seen is that we do have a supply shock here with the Iran conflict. We're going to get to the other side of this. On the other side, what we've seen is this has not moved through to core inflation. Core inflation has actually moved down towards...
0: It's at 2.4, lowest in 5 years.
2: Lowest in 5 years. So that tells me once we are on the other side of this energy supply shock, and as the president said in the video, that I actually believe, along with him, that oil prices will be much lower because we've seen a tremendous amount of supply come on in the just in this year.
0: For the family in Ohio, for the family in Michigan, they're feeling something much different. What do you tell them about the state of the economy?
2: Well, the economy is very strong. And what I would say is we saw the PMI numbers today, the strongest, the Purchasing Managers Agreement index, strongest since 2021. We've seen over a million private sector jobs created. We are seeing real wage growth. So what I would say is that unlike under the Biden administration, where we had negative wage growth, we are seeing substantial wage growth here. That wage growth is going to continue going. We will get to the other side of this Iran conflict. The energy prices will drop, and you will pick your purchasing power back up.
0: Without the Iran war, people would be feeling a lot different, you think?
2: Well, I think that the inflation number, I know the inflation numbers would be very different. I think we would have been back at the Fed's target now. But on the other side, that if the Iranians were to get a nuclear weapon, I would say gas could be $6, $8 a barrel.
0: I want to talk about the Iran pinch and your economic pressure, but back to China for a minute. You've opened this new channel with China on artificial intelligence. The president calls it super intelligence, a kind of hotline. If something goes wrong. So far, we haven't heard publicly that Beijing has agreed to that. Did your meeting suggest that they would?
2: I believe they will. They're very eager to engage with us on AI because we have the U.S. is substantially in the lead. China's behind us, but they are well ahead of any other country. And I think it's very important for us to engage on this. I think we are working to define with them what we think the most important the most perilous risk factors are, whether it's uncontrolled AI agents, whether it is non-state actors using AI either for cyber ops or for biologics.
0: And would it be emergencies, this hotline, or it's kind of yet to be determined?
2: It's yet to be determined, but I would also hope that we would be able to talk about any incidents that have occurred, especially any that have across national borders.
0: There's some reporting this week that you're a leading candidate to be the president's new AI czar. Has the president asked you?
2: I would think that is probably fake news. I will continue being part of the administration's AI effort, but
0: would you want it?
2: I think there's one AI czar, and that's President Trump.
0: You've said humans are responsible, not AI. Was that a signal that this liability question about companies is more about it's the humans?
2: It's 100% is the humans are creating these AIs and the agents, and the responsibility lies with them. And I would tell your viewers to read Daniel Huttenlocher, who heads one of the AI institutes at MIT, had an excellent New York Times editorial last week where he goes into this. So I am in complete agreement with Professor Huttenlocher.
0: A month ago, you launched what you called Economic D-Day on Iran. Today, oil is still as

0: You talked about 100. The strait is definitely pinched. There are tankers that are getting through, but a lot of them are getting attacked regularly. A month in, is it working?
1: Well, first of all, Brett, the tankers, they may get hit. Many of them just sail on. They just sail on. You know, the Iranians may launch 3, 4, 5, 6 the drones after them. Our great Navy is blocking them, but we are getting between 10, 15, sometimes 17 million barrels a day out. To put that in perspective, that when before the conflict began, the number was 20, and there's probably another 3 million going out through alternate methods. So you know, that gets us back to somewhere between 13 and 20, which is the reason we have seen oil come down from the spring highs. And in terms of Operation Economic Outcast, we are squeezing the Iranians like they've never seen. Today, I would say that the external flights from Iran, probably more than 80 or 90% of them got shut down. I'm not sure how the Iranian representatives at the UN are going to get home. So we have made it very clear around the world, whether it's the financiers, the people who are doing business, the people who are supplying the Iranians, we know who you are, you know who you are, and we are going to prosecute and execute your companies and your bank accounts every day and every week.
0: One of them is here. I mean, China is still Iran's biggest oil customer. President Xi is here. You haven't yet sanctioned the big Chinese banks. Are they off the table now because you're dealing with Beijing?
1: We have had very good discussions with the Chinese. Brett, with some countries, it's better to have private discussions rather than to have public spectacles. We've made public spectacles. Our partners in the UAE have been very good. They helped us close the branches of the second largest Egyptian bank that had funneled $1.8 billion. We closed with our Turkish partners, the 30th largest bank in Turkey that was getting billions to the regime. And the second largest bank in Russia, we sanctioned their external.
0: I mean, that sounds really impressive. Why is Iran this resilient?
1: They're a cornered animal, and the world has never seen anything like this. It's because of sequencing. So we had 6 weeks of kinetic activity. We have the blockade, and now we have an effort never seen before in terms of constricting and cutting off the financial oxygen to them. And I don't know whether it's going to be a week, a month, or 2 months, but they're going to yell uncle. And you know, the goal here can be one of three states of the world. One, the regime turns on each other, not impossible. Two, we get some kind of uprising for the Iranian people. They probably killed 50,000 of their own population, so very, very difficult. And then three, to get the Iranians to, if they want to make a deal, to stick to the deal. As President Trump said at the beginning of August, he didn't think the Iranians were ready for a deal. We gave the MOU a try on June 3rd, and then the Iranians, a few weeks later, began firing the on ships in the Strait and being very aggressive. And this time, if there is a deal, I guarantee you they're going to stick with it.
0: We made news about the deal at the beginning, the 2-month extension with China on that trade. Before you leave, give me one number you want voters to look at before they vote in November and why.
1: I would actually say two. So it would be the wage levels going up. Median wages are up 3.5 to 3.7%. And the a million jobs, 1.3 million jobs for Americans that we have seen, and we are seeing the manufacturing renaissance in this country, and I think we are just starting to accelerate away now, Brett.
0: Well, we'll watch all of this and the summit over the next day. Mr. Secretary, thanks for the time.
1: Good to see you.
0: Thank you. Up next, a hacking group claims it has breached security on the FBI website. We'll have a live report on details. And then, ahead of tomorrow's U.S.-China summit, we talk exclusively with the wives of two Americans being detained in China.
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9: 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Jimmy Swaggart.
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19: I'm Ashley Dvorkin with a Fox Celebrity Profile with Jason Isaacs. Isaacs and Gillian Anderson lead the book-to-screen journey The Salt Path as a couple forcibly removed from their home on a 630-mile trek in southwest England, seeking solace in nature.
20: They're such enormously different people in the way that Gillian and I are. I'm very outgoing, and I get in the morning to work, to make up trailer. I put music on very loudly. We all dance and sing. Gillian likes to sit in the quiet, in the dark. So I knew we were perfectly well covered.
19: Isaac adds, it was then about portraying a time when everything changes.
20: They lost everything they owned. They lost their future. They lost their ability to protect their kids and provide for their kids, which is, as a parent myself, and Gillian is, you know, is the worst thing that could possibly happen. More that than themselves. And then they found out he was dying of this terrible disease. And they've been together since they were teenagers. So they were devastated. And suddenly they couldn't talk to each other. Suddenly they had secrets from each other.
19: Ashley Dvorkin, Fox News.
21: Here's some other headlines tonight. The U.S.-backed Board of Peace is proposing a six-month, almost $2.5 billion plan to begin reconstruction and governance in Gaza. Group leaders unveiled the 66-project blueprint today on the sidelines of the United Nations General Assembly. Also tonight, the son of Israel's ambassador to the U.S. has been critically injured in what is being called a ramming terror attack. Michael Leiter writes in a social media post that his son, Neria, needs a miracle. The incident happened today in the occupied West Bank. Fox Weather reports a powerful nor'easter is threatening millions of people along the East Coast from Virginia all the way up to Massachusetts. The storm could bring high surf, strong winds, coastal flooding, and severe beach erosion to multiple states throughout the weekend. Two University of Mississippi students have been found dead amid a drug-related investigation. Lafayette County Metro Narcotics says law enforcement is investigating the deaths of an 18-year-old male and a 20-year-old male found at separate locations. Authorities have not confirmed the deaths are connected, but packaged kratom sold at a retail store was recovered in both investigations. And a surprisingly strong report on the economy raised worries about inflation. Heard it from the secretary here. While oil prices halted their slide, the Dow lost 352 today. The S&P 500 was off 59. The Nasdaq fell 308. Tonight, the FBI is investigating what appears to be a major security breach. A hacking group claims it has stolen sensitive personal information from the Bureau's website. Correspondent David Spott has details.
4: FBI agents past, present, even future on edge as a cyber hacking group claims it breached Bureau systems. According to Reuters, the digital extortion group called Shiny Hunters says it breached FBI employment files, stealing personal information of current, former, and even prospective FBI employees. Reuters also reports the group claims to have access to specific names and job descriptions involving work in intelligence and counter-espionage spaces. News of the breach first reported by independent outlet 404 Media. Bureau officials tell Fox News they're aware of a cyber criminal enterprise group claiming a compromise of the FBI jobs website, adding, while the point of breach is still undetermined, whether a third party or the FBI's enterprise, we are actively and aggressively investigating this matter and working closely with those third party providers that support FBIjobs.gov to mitigate any and all risk.
8: If you are affected by this, it's a good idea to just practice good cyber hygiene anyway and change those passwords and enable the two-factor authentication. Check your credit report frequently to make sure people have not opened new accounts.
4: The group reportedly says the hack was not financially motivated. Instead, it apparently wants the FBI to take down a Bureau bulletin criticizing the hacking group from earlier this year. Reaction on Capitol Hill, swift.
22: Of course, the FBI will never do that. They'll never succumb to such threats.
4: When asked for more information, the Bureau referred us to the brief statement provided. Brett, it's unclear what other precautions the Bureau or other agencies are taking as a result of this reported hack. Brett.
21: We'll follow it. David, thank you.
4: Thanks.
21: Up next, the Fox News television exclusive. We talk with the wives of two Americans being held by the Chinese government. And then analysis from Britt Hume on the Trump-Xi summit and the situation in the Middle East.
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23: I'm Gianna Gelosi with your Fox True Crime Minute. A quiet Philadelphia home has become the center of an escalating true crime nightmare after a massive police raid uncovered over a million digital files linking a father-son duo to at least five missing women. The patriarch, the late pornographer Raymond R.C. Horsch, seemingly hid his crimes in plain sight by publishing a 2014 fictional memoir about being a serial killer who chemically disposed of his victims. But that so-called fictional memoir now reads like a confession after his 44-year-old son Eugene was arrested for possessing guns, and the woman he was with was carrying a missing woman's ID. That triggered a raid on their home. Inside, investigators have already identified horrific images of five different missing women appearing lifeless on camera and a basement lab with various chemicals in bottles, drums, and plastic containers. The elder Horsch, who was previously a resident of the home, died last year, further complicating the investigation. Eugene Horsch remains in custody on those gun and other charges. There's more on this story at foxnews.com or subscribe to the Fox True Crime Podcast. I'm Gianna Gelosi with your Fox True Crime Minute.
24: I'm Chad Pergram with the Speaker's Lobby. The Senate blocked debate on a bill to regulate digital currencies recently. Many Democrats said the bill didn't go far enough to restrict President Trump and his family from making money on cryptocurrencies. It was a blow for the $2.3 billion cryptocurrency industry, even though its lobbyists exhausted millions of dollars trying to convince lawmakers to vote yes. Cryptocurrency supporters wanted rules for digital assets that would make the U.S. more competitive in the global financial market as cryptocurrencies become more prevalent. But after all, Democrats and some Republicans stalled the bill, the measure is dead at least through the midterms, and others believe until midway through the next presidential administration. Democrats oppose the bill because ethics provisions curbing President Trump's investigations in crypto fell short. His financial disclosure report says the president earned more than $1.4 billion in crypto last year. Republicans tried to tighten up the rules even more, but Democrats would not go for it. With the Speaker's Lobby, Chad Pergram, Fox News.
25: Yes.
21: As Presidents Trump and Xi prepare for their summit discussions tomorrow, Fox News has a television exclusive with the wives of two Americans the State Department has designated as wrongly detained inside China. Min Xin was detained in June.

0: Yolin Chen has been held since October of 2024. Here's senior foreign policy correspondent Jillian Turner.
1: What do you most want America to know about your husband?
2: My husband is an American citizen. He is the father of my son and a beloved son of his parents. We terribly miss him.
1: Why do you think the Chinese government targeted your husband?
2: It's his research work that caused this. He has been doing a lot of research on how to monitor nuclear tests.
1: What you would like President Trump, the American people, to know about your husband?
3: He is an American citizen. He is a scholar, and he just went there to attend an academic conference.
1: What about him do you think made the Chinese government interested in him?
3: I really have no idea what in his research that they would be interested in. All of his work is published on their website.
1: What would you most like the president to say to President Xi?
3: I think president is the only person who can move ahead in this case and bring him home.
2: President Trump has done a lot for us. I know whenever he personally involved in cases, Americans come home.
1: And some news tonight, Brett, Secretary Rubio indicating Presidents Trump and Xi will discuss these two prisoners when they meet at the White House tomorrow. And there is a lot of reason for hope tonight. President Trump so far has secured the release of 105 American foreign held prisoners just this term. Brett.
0: Jillian Turner, live at the State Department. Jillian, thanks. For this meeting, what could the president potentially walk away tangibly with?
4: So good thing, Brett, is this is their second in-person meeting. There's a chance that they may have a historic four meetings this year. And many of the things that were begun in Beijing, whether we see whether there are $30 billion on each side, non-critical goods that we can take the tariffs off of. That's the Board of Trade. We call it 30 by 30. We're going to see probably some announcements of maybe financial services, ag purchases.
0: Treasury Secretary Scott Bessent moments ago here ahead of the summit between the two presidents. Fox News chief political analyst Britt Hume has some thoughts about that in the Middle East as well. Good evening, Britt. The Treasury Secretary made some news there, first on China, this two-month tariff kind of pause that continues as they continue to negotiate.
5: Yeah, I think they've got a ways to go, as he suggested, and there might be some agreement on further lowering of tariffs and thus cooling off the trade conflict that has been underway between the two countries. And I'm sure most people would think that as progress. It sounds like that's what's been worked at. Normally at these things, Brad, as you well know, the agreements are maybe signed or handshaken on at a summit, but they worked out ahead of time, and I think Scott Bessent gave us a pretty good preview of what we might be able to expect.
0: Well,
5: one more thing on the
0: Chinese. I interviewed President Trump in Beijing. I want to play a soundbite from that, and then I want to go back to our late colleague Charles Krauthammer, and he's talking about the Chinese back in 2016. Take a listen. As you get ready to head back to Washington, what's the most significant, specific thing you walk away from here for the U.S.?
6: I think the most important thing is relationship. It's all about relationship. I have a very good relationship with President Xi and with China. And it sounds like something that doesn't mean anything, but it's everything.
7: The Chinese are extremely sensitive about these nuances in diplomacy. They've been at it for 4,000 years. The Chinese, when they get upset, can do things like take over an island here or there, or tear up an agreement, or start threatening, or do other things that could cause a crisis.
0: Charles could always cut through the noise, and he's right. The Chinese do get upset about the littlest things, but the president says his relationship with President Xi goes a long way ahead of this summit.
5: I'm not sure I would set quite as much store by the relationship as the president does, but I think Charles is right. The Chinese are sensitive to these things. And I think the one thing about this summit, I think we can predict with almost certainty, is that the pageantry and the outward appearance of it will be quite striking. It will look like two good old friends getting together, and that the relationship with the Chinese and the United States is close. I don't think it's very close, but I think it will look that way.
0: Yeah. And the other thing, Treasury Secretary Bessent made some news that was kind of blunt, was his prediction about Iran.
5: Yeah, he said two things that really struck me. One was, Iran will say uncle. He used that phrase, say uncle, and he also said that if there is an agreement with Iran, Iran will stick to it. He didn't say those things with a lot of qualification. He didn't set it. He didn't put a timestamp on them, but he said those things outright and flatly. I thought that was notable, Brett. And it was a good interview, and I thought that was one of the high water marks of it.
0: All right, Brett, as always, thank you.
5: Brett.
0: Up next, we go to Iowa to find out what serious health concerns voters have ahead of the November elections, another issues piece, and then the panel with reaction to that interview and what's happening ahead of the summit here in Washington.
8: Fox News. I'm Carmen Roberts. President Trump welcomes China's President Xi to Washington for a state visit as the leaders look to maintain stability in the U.S.-China relationship. GOP Senator Steve Daines tells Fox News.
9: The stakes could not be higher. The world will be watching every moment, every word coming out of Washington this week.
8: The heads of Anthropic and OpenAI pleaded with the UN General Assembly today to regulate artificial intelligence, warning that without safeguards, AI could pose a risk to humanity.
10: We don't want to fall into the trap of blind optimism. We also don't want to fall into the trap of doomerism either.
8: OpenAI CEO Sam Altman. And yesterday, President Trump brushed off concerns about AI again. And a Tennessee judge issues a temporary restraining order against Dolly Parton's nephew, Brian Seaver, accused of threatening violence and trying to damage her estate. 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
30: The student now goes to college to proclaim rather than to learn. The lessons of the past are ignored and obliterated in a contemporary antagonism known as the generation gap.
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2: Ding! Ali comes out to meet Frazier, but Frazier starts to retreat. If Frazier goes back an inch farther, he'll wind up in a ringside seat. Ali swings with the left. Ali swings with the right. Look at the kid carry the fight.
3: Everybody just gathered around, organized.

0: kids are out of hand. They just wanted to talk. 2 seconds, throwing tear gas, and the kids were picking up and throwing them back at the cops. And they chased the kids over the hill. The cops were boxed in. There was kids all around them. All of a sudden, cops got trigger happy and shot kids.
1: News as it happened. News as it happens.
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3: Tonight we continue our look at some of the big issues for the upcoming November midterm election. We take you tonight to Iowa, where the state is dealing with the nation's second highest cancer rate and fastest growing rate of new cancer diagnoses. Correspondent Alexandria Hoff is in Polk City this evening.
4: Hi, friends.
5: Outside of Des Moines, small talk escalates quickly.
6: There's no way we've had this much rain in September.
5: From the weather to water.
7: Too nasty.
8: My husband uses bottled water, too.
5: To cancer.
9: I was diagnosed in 2008, and I've been in remission since.
5: Nearly everyone Stacey Hayes knows has battled cancer. While national cancer rates are declining, Iowa's are rising faster than any other state, now ranking second only to Kentucky in overall cases.
10: 85% of the land in Iowa is in agriculture. We use a lot of nitrate-based fertilizers on that land. It gets into our water.
11: We drink the water with nitrate, turns into nitrite in our body, and then it can potentially, in our gut or in our stomach, turn into something called a knock, and that has potential to be carcinogenic.
5: Cancer researcher Dr. Jason Semprini emphasizes that other factors like naturally occurring radon, tobacco use, and genetics can't be ignored when looking at cancer cases. Still, water quality ranks as a top concern for Iowa voters this election season.
12: We're in a system where farmers have not very good choices sometimes.
5: Fifth generation farmer Aaron Lehman believes conservation measures for family farms need to be required and incentivized, and factory farms held accountable for pollution.
12: We are dealing with an industry that is pretty dominated by just a few players at the very, very top. And you have to have that accountability. At the same time, you're providing those incentives for small and medium-sized farms to really thrive.
5: So while Iowa leads in new cancer diagnoses, it does not lead in terms of cancer deaths. It's actually ranked more towards the middle. Health officials credit that to early detection and access to health care. Brett.
3: Thank you from the Iowa fields. Alex, appreciate it. Up next, the panel with reaction to that interview with Treasury Secretary Scott Bessent and the latest from the United Nations General Assembly today. First, here's what some of our Fox affiliates around the country are covering tonight. Fox 17 in Nashville, as Dolly Parton's estate accuses her nephew of threatening to commit violence and destroy his aunt's legacy and business empire. Court filings include a request to a judge to keep Brian Seaver away from the estate's employees and business dealings. Fox 11 in Los Angeles says three lawsuits are filed alleging serious brain damage suffered by three people who rode the X2 roller coaster at Six Flags Magic Mountain. The law firm says more than 300 individuals have reached out with injury complaints regarding the X2. The new lawsuits come weeks after the parents of a 22-year-old college graduate who died after riding the roller coaster reached a settlement with that theme park. And this is a live look at Salt Lake City from our affiliate Fox 13. One of the big stories there tonight, professional football returns to the Beehive State as the United Football League announces it will add a Utah franchise when it expands to 10 teams in 2028. The franchise will bring pro football back to Utah for the first time since the Salt Lake Stallions of the Alliance of American Football folded in 2019. That's tonight's live look outside the Beltway from Special Report. We'll be right back.
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15: This is Fox on Health, a milestone for White House Chief of Staff Susie Wiles, announcing she is cancer-free. In a recent post on X, Wiles writing that following a medical appointment, her pathology results came back clear. The 68-year-old announced she was diagnosed with breast cancer in March. She stayed in her post despite

0: her illness and through treatment, while also offering special thanks to President Trump for his unwavering support during her health struggles. The Centers for Disease Control and Prevention says breast cancer is the second most common cancer among women behind certain kinds of skin cancer. Breast cancer is also the second leading cause of cancer deaths among women in the U.S. behind lung cancer. But for non-Hispanic Black women and Hispanic women, breast cancer is the leading cause of cancer deaths. The CDC recommends getting screenings to help find breast cancer early when it's easier to treat. For more health news, go to foxnewshealth.com. I'm Lisa Brady with Fox on Health.
1: I'm Gianna Gelosi with your Fox True Crime Minute. A quiet Philadelphia home has become the center of an escalating true crime nightmare after a massive police raid uncovered over a million digital files linking a father-son duo to at least five missing women. The patriarch, the late pornographer Raymond R.C. Horsch, seemingly hid his crimes in plain sight by publishing a 2014 fictional memoir about being a serial killer who chemically disposed of his victims. But that so-called fictional memoir now reads like a confession after his 44-year-old son Eugene was arrested for possessing guns and the woman he was with was carrying a missing woman's ID. That triggered a raid on their home. Inside, investigators have already identified horrific images of five different missing women appearing lifeless on camera and a basement lab with various chemicals in bottles, drums, and plastic containers. The elder Horsch, who was previously a resident of the home, died last year, further complicating the investigation. Eugene Horsch remains in custody on those gun and other charges. There's more on this story at foxnews.com or subscribe to the Fox True Crime Podcast. I'm Gianna Gelosi with your Fox True Crime Minute.
2: The United States president described us as terrorists. We have been the victims of terrorism. We have only defended ourselves. We are not terrorists. Our innocent people have been the targets of cowardly attacks and aggressions imposed upon our country.
3: The Iranian president at the United Nations today. You can see the U.S. Delegation walking out mid-speech there. The Israeli ambassador to the U.N., Danny Dandon, saying about that speech, the same regime that murders its own citizens when they dare to protest against it, you are in no position to lecture Israel and the United States about morality. Some of the backdrop from the U.N. General Assembly. Let's bring in our panel, Fox News contributor Mark Thiessen. Josh Krushauer is a Fox News radio political analyst, and Yemisi Egbewale, former chief of staff advisor to the Biden White House press office. Okay, Mark, obviously the Iranian president with his take on things, to hear the Treasury Secretary in that seat talk about the economic pressure, you wonder where the breaking point is here for Iran.
4: Yeah, well, I thought that was very interesting. He said there are three options. One, the Iranians turn on each other. Two, the Iranian people rise up and overthrow the regime. Or three, they make a deal and they stick to it.
3: But four is not in there. The annihilation of Iran is not in there as far as the President Trump says.
4: Yeah, that's option four. Because the president's added that and he's in charge. So I like options one and two and four. I'm not so big on option three. I think the idea that they're going to make a deal and stick to it is the least likely and least desirable outcome. It would be much better for President Trump and for the country and for the world if the Iranian regime left power before he did in 2029.
3: Your take on the interview, your takeaway from the Bessent interview, Yemisi?
5: Well, I thought it was really interesting what he was talking about with Iran and the idea that the Iranian people would rise up. And we know this is a brutal regime that subjugates its people and that they were looking to us for some help when there was a feeling of revolution earlier this year. But also, you know, I think some of what he talks about with Iran is a concern to people who are on the Hill, like Senator Wicker, who spoke today on the floor. And as chair of Senate Armed Services, he is concerned about Iran and China's partnership when it comes to the troops that died as a result of that. So I think the conversation overall about Iran was interesting from Bessent.
3: Yeah, I'll get to China in a second. Here's Bessent on the economic impacts of Iran.
6: Well, the economy is very strong. We will get to the other side of this Iran conflict. The energy prices will drop, and you will pick your purchasing power back up.
3: Without the Iran war, people would be feeling a lot different, you think?
6: I know the inflation numbers would be very different. I think we would have been back at the Fed's target now. But on the other side, that if the Iranians were to get a nuclear weapon,
3: and then he went on to say what that would mean for gas prices and the price of inflation. It's tough to argue that core inflation is at 2.4, which it is, but that you take out food and energy, that's what that number. It's the lowest it's been in 5 years. But the feeling that families feel in, as I mentioned, Michigan, Ohio, wherever, that's the thing that is affecting some of these polls.
7: Yeah, we're dealing with two different timetables. I think the administration has been effective in really putting the squeeze on Iran, but Iran is holding out, and they're hoping that the political timetable, especially in the run-up to the midterms, is going to put pressure on the administration, and especially these Republicans running in tough races that are going to try to call on the administration to you know, step down and not continue its economic pressure on Iran. You're already hearing in swing races, Mike Rogers in Iowa, Ashley Hinson, some key Republicans in these key Senate races have started to get a little nervous about the politics and how Iran is playing in their home states and home districts. So that's what Iran is playing for, the long game, and hoping that it'll put pressure politically on Republicans back
3: home.
7: And
3: some of these candidates like Mike Rogers and others are doing ads, talking to cameras, saying the Iran war needs to end. All right, let's talk about China, the back and forth about the U.S.-China relationship, how important this visit is. Take a listen.
8: Trump, stop fawning over foreign strongmen like Xi. And put your foot down.
9: There are only two world leaders that Trump has ever met plain side, Putin and today Xi. What a signal that says about Trump's priorities.
10: The relationship between the United States and China will define the 21st century. The idea that we would not interact with them at the highest levels is irresponsible. It's outrageous.
3: We had a little preview of what could come out of this and, you know, a pause on these tariffs for another 2 months. But what about the relationship overall and what this visit means?
4: Well, first of all, it makes perfect sense for the president to have a good relationship and to pull out the pomp and circumstance for a consequential leader like Xi Jinping, as long as he's tough behind the scenes. It sounded like from your interview with Besant that we're not going to get a big breakthrough deal during this summit. Mm-hmm. He's referred to it as the second of potentially four meetings this year between them. And the fact that we're going to kick the can down the road for 2 months suggests that there's not going to be a big breakthrough. The big issue between the United States and China right now is the AI arms race, or SI, I guess we're supposed
3: to
4: call
3: it now.
4: Are you
3: making the change?
4: I'm not yet.
3: You're not there?
4: I thought super intelligence more frightening.
3: It's kind of scary.
4: I know. I don't want super intelligence means it's smarter than me. I don't like it. During the Cold War, when you'd have a summit in Washington, the goal was to get an arms control deal, right? Today, nobody's talking about an AI deal with China, nor should we be, because we are right now, to win the AI arms race, whoever gets out of the box first wins, because unlike nuclear missiles, which can't improve each other, AI, each generation of AI builds better AI. And so whoever has the lead at the start will build an unsurpassable lead over time. So if China were to pull ahead of us, we'd never catch up. By contrast, if we maintain our lead, and they'll never catch up to us, and that's why we shouldn't give them advanced chips to build better AI with.
3: So here is Besant on the AI question and setting up this hotline. The president calls it superintelligence, a kind of hotline if something goes wrong. So far, we haven't heard publicly that Beijing has agreed to that. Did your meeting suggest that they would?
6: Well, they're very eager to engage with us on AI because we have the U.S. is substantially in the lead.
3: There's some reporting this week that you're a leading candidate to be the president's new AI czar. Has the president asked you?
6: I think there's one AI czar, and that's President Trump.
3: So we'll see where that goes, Yemisi. But it sounds like AI is going to be a hot topic this week.
5: Yeah, it sounds like super intelligence will be a hot topic this week. And even when you think about Taiwan, right? President Xi Jinping has said that Taiwan is of utmost importance in discussing the U.S.-China relationship. Taiwan produces 60% of the world's semiconductors, 90% of advanced chips. So those two conversations are tightly connected. And also for the state dinner, which I don't think from Republicans and Democrats, there needs to be all of this oohing and aahing over it. President Obama hosted Xi Jinping in 2015. This is necessary, especially when we have American CEOs like Jensen Huang, who, with his company NVIDIA, have real conversations to have. I think that President Trump and Xi Jinping should be having these conversations this week.
3: Yeah, pretty much all the AI bigwigs will be at that dinner as well. Josh?
7: Yeah, I mean, the test of this summit and the meetings is whether this is pageantry or there are actually deals made, whether it's by the administration or whether it's by some of the companies and actually getting more intelligence on what China is up to. I will say I'm a little scared about I don't know if that's the right branding, because when you say the AI machines are going to be operating on their own and that gives us an advantage over China, I want to win the arms race, but I don't want them to be controlling us and getting things out of control. So I think that's a worry of a lot of voters out there.
3: Yeah. All right. Panel, thanks. All right, now a special day. A 6-year-old girl in China has set a women's world record for solving a Rubik's Cube. Leon Yunji solved the 3x3 cube in 4.52 seconds. How about that? 4.52 seconds. 3 days later, she beat her own record, solving it in 4.27 seconds. Take that, AI. The little girl learned how to solve Rubik's Cubes at age 4. Her parents say she spends 2 to 3 hours a day practicing. All right, a little China kicker for you tonight. Hope you're watching, President Xi. Tomorrow on Special Report, President Trump and the Chinese leader meet at the White House. Plus, from vaccines to cancer, the next chapter for the Food and Drug Administration. We'll have that. Remember, if you can't catch us live, set your DVR, 6 p.m. in the East, 3 p.m. in the West Coast. You can follow me on TikTok, X, and Instagram, at Brett Baer, for exclusive behind-the-scenes content. Thanks for inviting us into your home tonight. That's it for this Special Report. Fair, balanced, and still unafraid, the Ingram Angle starts now.
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12: There are tons of polls out every day, and there are days when two or more find different results on the same question. Here's what to look for when that happens. First, forget when the polls were released. The key is when they were conducted. If one was done before or maybe even during a big news event, that could explain part of the difference. Question wording. It matters. So does the order the questions were asked. Who did they interview? All adults or registered voters? We wouldn't necessarily expect those results to be the same. How many people did they talk to? Remember, the margin of error increases as the sample size decreases. Also, hardly anyone uses a landline anymore. That means most people should be contacted on cell phones. Finally, how big is the spread between the polls? If it's within the margin of error, there's not much difference at all. I'm Dana Blanton. That's your Poll Parade.
13: This is House Call for Health. Slapping warning labels on social media platforms has the potential to protect teens and young adults. That's the finding from a group of researchers who recently published a new study in the journal JAMA Health Forum after testing social media warning labels with more than 1,000 young people. The senior researcher says the study found teens and young adults consistently reported feeling the warning messages would reduce their social media use. The study comes just over a week after Meta agreed to pay up to $18 billion in a state-led lawsuit over harmful effects of platforms like Facebook and Instagram on younger users. As part of the settlement, Meta agreed to fundamental changes aimed at users younger than 18, including a 2-hour daily usage limit only parents can lift, tighter age verification measures, and disabling extreme makeup and cosmetic surgery filters. While the settlement did not include warning labels, 4 U.S. states have already passed laws mandating such warnings. For more health news, go to foxnewshealth.com. 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I'm Lisa Brady, Fox News.
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14: Big sit-down at the White House. I'm Lisa Lacerra, Fox News. As President Trump will meet with China's President Xi Jinping tomorrow at the White House, Treasury Secretary Scott Bessent says both sides have already agreed the U.S.-China trade deal will be extended until January 10th.
6: I don't know whether a bigger deal can be done. I don't know whether we will just roll the current deal. There's some deliverables that have not been perfect on the Chinese side.
14: On Fox's Special Report with Brett Baer, President Trump greeted President Xi at Joint Base Andrews instead of waiting for him to drive to the White House. Tomorrow, a state dinner will be held in Xi's honor. Artificial intelligence will also be on the agenda in tomorrow's meeting as lawmakers from both sides of the aisle say more regulation for AI is needed.
15: We're not going to allow the Chinese Communist Party to catch us, but at the same period of time, we can't allow this explosive technology to hurt us and hurt the American people.
14: House Democratic leader Hakeem Jeffries today, OpenAI CEO Sam Altman told the UN that we could lose control of AI and said safeguards need to be put in place. Iran's President Masoud Pezeshkian addressed the United Nations this morning, a day after President Trump told the General Assembly he has a decision to make on Iran.
16: Pezeshkian framed Iran as the victim. He held up photos of children that he said were killed by American and Israeli bombs, and he vowed that his country would never cede control of the Strait of Hormuz. As he began his address, a lone U.S. diplomat walked out. That action, considered the highest level diplomatic snub one can give here at the World Body.
14: Fox's Eric Shawn at the UN. Despite the tough talk on both sides, U.S. and Iranian officials met for several hours yesterday. Three people have filed suits against Six Flags Magic Mountain, claiming the X2 roller coaster left them with traumatic brain injuries. 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
14: Jackson, Mississippi police have arrested a second man in connection with the death of a black woman found hanging from a tree. 25-year-old Ernest Lloyd Jr., who was black, has been arrested in the death of 29-year-old Tanja Fortune, whose body was found hanging in an abandoned home August 3rd. 51-year-old Jacques Ratif was arrested earlier this month on murder charges. He pled not guilty and is being held without bond. Tragic news rocking the college basketball world.
20: ESPN college basketball analyst Chris Spatola passing away unexpectedly at the age of 47, Spatola was a four-year starter at West Point, leading the Army basketball team in scoring for three seasons. After graduating, he deployed in support of Operation Iraqi Freedom. He was the son-in-law of Hall of Fame coach Mike Krzyzewski and served on the Duke Blue Devils staff under Coach K from 2007 to 2012, winning a national championship in 2010. Spatola was also a court coach for the gold medal-winning U.S. team at the 2008 Olympics. He leaves behind a wife and three kids.
14: Fox's Frank Lanza. A county in Virginia voting to end automatic approvals for new data centers and voting to deny the expansion of a gas-powered energy project.
21: The Prince William County Board of Supervisors voted unanimously to end automatic approvals of data center projects, now requiring special use permits for new projects built outside of their data center opportunity zone created a decade ago. Ahead of the vote, members of the public, like Mindy Diepenbrock with the Save Braemar Coalition, protested a planned upgrade to a gas-insulated substation, telling Fox 5 DC,
22: "I hope that they remember who they represent, and that's the people. And the people do not want this. We're done. We don't want any more."
21: The Board of Supervisors denied Dominion Energy's request to upgrade the substation. The company said in a statement, as electricity demand grows, projects like this one are essential to maintaining a reliable grid.
14: Fox's Jessica Rosenthal. I'm Lee Silasera. This is Fox News.
23: Good evening, everyone. I'm Laura Ingram. This is the Ingram Angle from Washington tonight. The Dems' primary dance has already begun.
24: I have not decided if I'm going to run again.
23: All right, baby. And AOC, she has big ambitions.
25: My ambition is way bigger than that. My ambition is to change this country.
23: Plus, a Massachusetts lesbian bar goes maskless for one night, creating a total meltdown. And Ms. Rachel has moved on from ABC to ICE.
26: No child should be in immigration detention.
27: 100% agree.
26: Ever.
23: But first, the lies they tell. That's the focus of tonight's angle. Now, from the first day that Donald Trump announced that he was running for president back in 2015, Democrats and the press have shamelessly banded together to lie about him and his policies. From the Russia hoax to the Charlottesville both sides nonsense to the absurd claim that he'd cancel elections, it was all a lie. And the lies continue to this day about his policies and about the economy. Folks, it's time for a brutal fact check tonight. First, they claimed that immigration enforcement would flatten the economy.
28: When we talk about mass deportation, when Trump talks about that, to actually do it would decimate the American economy.
23: The truth? The CEO of Goldman Sachs laid it out. The economy is strong and Americans are making more money.
0: The economy's performing well. We have

0: It's 1.9%. Now, believe it, unless you think the Kelly Blue Book is part of the right-wing conspiracy, okay? And as for all those jobs fleeing the U.S. because of tariffs, wrong. 162,000 jobs were added in August. In fact, U.S. job growth is so strong that the Fed raised interest rates a quarter point. Why? To stave off inflation. We have a hot economy. Of course, the media doesn't like talking about any of this because they're wish-casting an American economic collapse just to help Democrats get back into power. Folks, this is a cynical and dishonest game they're playing. Americans need to understand what they're going to be trading away if they let their anger about Iran and gas prices get the best of them. They'll be voting to make themselves and their families poorer. Our friend Larry Kudlow called the current state of the U.S. economy the greatest story never told. And there's more evidence that Larry is right every day. CEO confidence in the economy is at a four-year high. And what's shocking about this survey is that the optimism came even at the height of the U.S.-Canada tariffs fight, and with tensions still high in Iran and a surge in energy prices was underway. CEOs still grew more upbeat. Sales and investment plans remained well above historical norms, while the hiring index jumped 7 points to 58, just shy of its long-run average of 61. And more good news today in the S&P Flash Survey, more SOCO signs that Trump's policies are working. The composite index that measures services and manufacturing is at a 62-month high. It's incredible. Manufacturing, a 53-month high. Services at a 59-month high. And the lies that Trump is worse on inflation, bull. Last month, inflation was at 3.4%. Biden, in his second year, was at 8.3%. It's a total nightmare under Biden and Democrat policies. His policies were inflationary. Unnecessary COVID giveaways, giant spending bills, strangling regulations on oil and gas, and millions and millions and millions of illegals flooding our streets, our schools, and our healthcare system. Total nightmare scenario. And as for the understandable frustration, again, about gas and diesel costs, I don't like it either. But everyone needs to remember that Democrats love high energy costs. Under Democrat rule, they will not be temporary. In California right now, gas prices are almost 40% higher than the national average. So nearly everything the press will say about Trump and the GOP agenda from now through Election Day will be an outright lie. And they're even lying about threats at the polls.
1: And the question is, do you think it's appropriate to deploy U.S. military to polling stations? Are they going to be in battle dress uniform with body armor, weapons, and ammunition at the polling stations? This is not how we do it here.
0: It's ludicrous, whipping people up into a fearful frenzy. Look around you. The immigration crisis is over. Roe versus Wade is gone. The economy is showing enormous signs of strength. Other than the Iran detour, it's everything Trump's base wanted. Of course, the press is going to try to discourage you. Democrats will fearmonger, but it is all a lie. The real tragedy would be to come this far only to return, a big U-turn, to the failed policies of Biden and Obama. Speaker Jeffries won't deliver prosperity, only investigations. And that's the angle. Here to react is Kenny Polcari, Slatestone Wealth Chief Market Strategist. Kenny, every day I wake up and I say, why aren't more people telling the story about Trump's economic revival? Why aren't more people in the administration telling the story? Why aren't more CEOs going on television and telling the story? I'm sick of it, and someone has to turn this narrative around, because we're heading into a real Armageddon if the Democrats take the House and the Senate.
2: Listen, Laura, I think you're right. I don't understand why more people are not telling the story either, because it's frustrating. You made all the points, right? The economic data is strong. The earnings are strong. The GDP guidance is at 5.1%. That's incredible. And so why we're not talking about it, or why we're not selling the story? is confusing to me as well. But here's the other problem, is that we can have all that good economic data, but if individuals are feeling like they're behind, they can't make it, they're living paycheck to paycheck, no matter how good you tell them the economy is, they're not, for them, it's not necessarily true. So that's the part of the story that needs to be, you know, that they need

0: to work on, that they need to understand how it's going to get better, how their wages are getting better, the economy is going to get better, they're going to continue to do better, and they will catch up.
1: Yeah, Kenny, and again, the gas prices, the diesel prices, everyone's annoyed by this. But we do know that this is temporary, correct? And we do know that what will happen, and I think it's very important that we state this, what will happen when the Democrats, if they get back into power, what they will do? It is going to be a complete U-turn back to failure. Everything that's happening, so much of it will be stopped, will it not? And that means what? Right. A return to a more inflationary spending and an open
0: more
1: border. Period. End of story.
0: Right. More regulation. It's going to cost more to do everything. So, yes, to your point. But look, the oil story is frustrating for everybody, and I get it. And I think part of that story is that, you know, back in February, this is going to be a 6-week conflict. It's now turned into an 8-month conflict, and there's no end in sight. And I think that, and I think that's exactly the point. And look, we're just weeks away from the election, and so therefore that's what they're going to focus on.
1: Well, Kenny, people will be cutting off their nose to spite their face because, again, because you're annoyed by temporary gas prices should not mean and be that the Trump policies are abandoned that are clearly,
0: agreed,
1: according to every top CEO working in America. It's never been a better time to be an entrepreneur in America, someone without a college degree in America than right now. So these are the golden years. Kenny, thank you very much.
0: Yes, they are.
1: And it's 2026, of course, you know, 6 years after COVID, and a Massachusetts lesbian bar is finally dropping its K95 mask mandate. This is insanity time. But they only did it for one night. Its customers went into total meltdown mode. In an Instagram post labeled Updates, Last Ditch Bar wrote, "It is with love we inform our immunocompromised disabled divas we will be opening Saturday night as mask optional." How dare they? One diva accused the bar of being, quote, complicit in a mass disabling event. Another wrote, "People like you kill disabled people in the name of your own leisure and convenience." One post said, "I hope your venue gets firebombed." So what happened? The bar posted an apology, writing in part, "We're sorry for our passive and dismissive tone of our change to the norms. We understand everyone faces different intersections, and we are always working to consider all needs fully." Believe it or not, but that made things worse because the apology didn't provide alternative text for the visually impaired. One person then writes, "This is not an acceptable post. It indicates a lack of care or interest in disability intersectionality." My friends, this is what we're returning to if you vote for the Democrats. Remember what they did to our children. Remember what they want to do to you. You're all going to be masking again. They can't wait till we're all masked again. Here with us is independent journalist Brandi Crews. Brandi, I see these people in the Virginia, Maryland, D.C. area. They're still in their cars. They're usually in, you know, well, they're often in Subarus. In their cars, and they're wearing masks by themselves. I steer clear of them. I drive in the other direction. Brandi.
2: Yeah, although I didn't want to be ableist, Laura, so it's up to you. Do you want me to wear the mask or no?
1: Only the N95. Those are the kind you get at, you know, CVS Pharmacy. No.
2: Okay, sorry. I tried to do my best. It's outrageous. You know, I love this story. I love it because you have these people living in this oppressor versus oppressed world, right? But this time, the oppressor is the lesbian bar that was owned by someone who uses its pronouns, a drag queen who I think now is going to clown school or something. So you have these people who have lived and breathed by the oppressor versus oppressed narrative who all of a sudden have found themselves as the oppressor. And I think that this is a good lesson for them.
1: Well, but it's not a lesson. What the point here is that these people are such fanatics. And they're so weak. I mean, they're weak people. They really don't have a strong conviction. They kind of just went the way they thought the mob wanted them to go. But the moment there was a little bit of pushback, they totally caved. And as you said, one of the employees, I believe, quit after this and is now going to a clown school. So that it all comes full circle, Brandi. After all, they did get clown experience by working in this bar. The Boston Globe also reported that a meeting about the masks went off rails when the

0: owner said through tears and her mask that she was struggling financially, but the online critics let her have it, saying, "You chose to use your time to spill tears and center your feelings. This is incredibly racist and deflecting behavior." Brandy, do you really understand the intersectionality of this story? Really?
1: I don't think I could possibly possess the ability to understand the intersectionality of this story. But that owner in tears also offered to have a second meeting about this because the first meeting wasn't enough.
0: Don't
1: you hate
0: meetings?
1: And was told by some of the, yes, I do, by some of the BIPOC attendees that even her as a white person asking to have a second meeting was racist because she expects people of color to sit through a second meeting for free and instead they should be paid for it. So it's just, I mean, the layers of this are astounding. But Laura, to the point you made earlier, these people are hungry to be victims. They're looking for anything that will make them higher up on the hierarchy of victims. And the pandemic gave them that. The pandemic allowed them to say, oh, wow, I can be and throw out their being immunocompromised. And I, you know,
0: Brandy,
1: can talk
0: Brandy,
1: to people
0: not
1: about
0: just
1: how
0: that.
1: They're able to.
0: Victimhood is part of it, but they want to control you. It's not just what they're doing. They want to force you to wear masks. So in their world, which they want to construct, we're all masked all the time, including the criminals ripping down the statues. So everybody's masked. So this is, they never got out of COVID because that was their best era, you know, when they could sit at home, you know, eating Haagen-Dazs, you know, ordering DoorDash and, you know, having a good time and not going to work and get paid for it. That's nirvana for them, Brandy.
1: Yeah, and I don't know. I think, Laura, we should hit up this lesbian bar. I think in lesbian terms, we would be like lipstick lesbians, not that we're lesbians,
0: I'll
1: but
0: let you
1: I think
0: handle
1: that's what
0: that,
1: they would
0: Brandy.
1: Call us.
0: Yeah, you can report back for us, okay? You can report
1: Are you
0: back
1: sure?
0: for us. Yeah,
1: Are you sure?
0: You can,
1: okay.
0: Yeah, Brandy, you can hit. All right, thank you, Brandy. That's a novel idea. All right, unfortunately, the UN General Assembly continued today with the Iranian president given his chance to rant. He and Hassan Piker, by the way, are basically on the same page. They claim that America, not Iran, is the real terrorist nation. And by the way, we're paying the lion's share of the burden for this travesty at the UN, which got us thinking, what does the UN do for the average American?
2: Has the UN done anything for you?
3: No.
2: No, has it done anything for anyone that
3: the
2: you know?
3: The UN does not do anything, and you expect the UN, especially in its peacekeeping missions, to act as some aspect of the world's police. It does not show up and do that.
4: Coming from Latin America, it's just more like propaganda.
2: Has the UN done anything for you?
5: No, why would they?
6: More likely than not, on a personal level, nothing I can name.
5: 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That's correct. But no, it creates a body, it creates a medium for discussion, not effectively.
2: What has the UN done for you lately?
7: Me, as a New Yorker, caused traffic. For me personally, nothing.
0: Sums it up. And coming up, forget Kamala and AOC, the socialists have another 2028 candidate in mind.
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11: 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Senior White House correspondents Jackie Heinrich and Peter Ducey anchor from Washington, D.C.
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5: The district attorney's office and I personally and the Los Angeles Police Department are all exceedingly happy with this verdict. 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
0: News as it happened. 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
10: This is Fox on Health. There's a new illegal synthetic opioid circulating in the U.S., cyclophosphamide, which is more potent than fentanyl. Fox News senior medical analyst, Dr. Mark Siegel.
11: It's floating around. It's not tested for routinely. So I can't test for it. Doctors can't test for it. So it's really hard to detect. It's 10 times more powerful than fentanyl, and it lasts for hours and hours and hours. So by the time I recognize it's what it is, if I give Narcan, the antidote, it wears off, and that's where the death comes from.
10: Officials warning that treating an overdose might require multiple doses of naloxone, more commonly known as Narcan. There was recently an overdose death of a boy in San Francisco and several arrests. That city's police chief, Derek Liu, saying their investigators will stop at nothing to ensure deadly narcotics are taken off the streets and individuals who peddle them are arrested and held accountable. For more health news, go to foxnewshealth.com. I'm Lisa Brady with Fox on Health.
12: Will they or won't they? Well, we're leapfrogging to 2028, of course, and Kamala is still playing coy.
13: Have you thought about running for president in 2028? Is that something on your plate?
14: I have not decided if I'm going to run again. But let me just say this. I do sincerely believe 28 won't matter if we don't get through 26.
12: No, really? Didn't the election fear-mongering that Trump was never going to leave office in 2020, didn't that flop? Okay. As for AOC and the presidency, don't lower the bar.
15: My ambition is way bigger than that. My ambition is to change this country.
12: Well, if she doesn't run, what's Hassan Piker and the socialists going to do? Well, don't worry, they already have another candidate waiting in the wings. The Southern New Hampshire DSA wrote on Facebook, "Run, Rashida, run," complete with a Palestinian flag emoji. The chapter is endorsing Rashida Tlaib for U.S. president and urging others to do the same for their comrades. Here to discuss is Dan Bongino, Fox News contributor, former FBI deputy director. We should do a whole panoply of the best of Rashida Tlaib there, Dan, but is this a tactic, you know, push the radicals out there so the other the moderate radicals really appear actually moderate?
16: Well, I think there's kind of a good news, bad news scenario with this for the Republicans. That is, I know it's a discussion about Democrats. However, I'm a conservative. I'm an analyst from this side. The good news is Kamala Harris, Rashida Tlaib, and AOC are three of some of the worst candidates you've ever seen at the national level. They're polarizing. They really don't know anything. I mean, I'll never forget Kamala Harris as vice president. You know, I'm the border czar. Well, you've never been to the border. Well, I've never been to Europe. Well, you're not the Europe czar. Like, maybe go to the border. AOC on the Margaret Hoover show, when she was asked about the Palestinian conflict, she said, well, I really don't know a lot about this stuff. Rashida Tlaib with the speeches, dropping F-bombs all over. So the good news is this would be great for the Republicans to get a bunch of polarized candidates who really don't know anything, and what they do know is just wrong. The bad news is it opens the door for a sleeper candidate that you
12: Pritzker.
16: Just didn't see coming. And the Democrats do this all the time. Well, Pritzker maybe. I mean, I think he's a terrible candidate, but I'm thinking more, you

0: Oh, the Bill Clinton vintage. I mean, he came out of nowhere. He was running in that race. What was it back in 92? And nobody saw it. They come back kid and all that. And Obama, too. Everybody laughed him. Remember Bill Clinton said this guy be getting us coffee years ago to Teddy Kennedy? So the bad news is there may have some sleeper, and it may not be someone in politics. There may be someone with money because their bench is so thin.
1: Yeah, and they'll be able to come in and say, look, you know, we have a big tent party, but I know how to run this. I have executive experience. The problem is, other than Kamala, and Kamala doesn't have executive experience. She was a disaster. But AOC, Tlaib, has no executive experience. Pritzker does. Ossoff does not. And, you know, people are touting John Ossoff. But, you know, a CEO, maybe. But the left will go crazy with that. The left, I don't think the left wing of this party is going to accept, you know, some CEO or... I just don't see it. Mark Cuban type, I don't see it. I think they'll go crazy.
0: Yeah, because they can't run against type, and type for the Democrat Party right now is despising wealth. I mean, I saw this thing today. I kind of laughed about it. Kylie Jenner, you know, influencer, probably worth billions of dollars. She puts out this video. She jumps on a private jet every day, and she does a vlog, like a video log. And people are going crazy in the chat, a bunch of socialists. I can't believe you put this out. You know, how dare you fly on a private plane or all this stuff? So I agree with you there. It's probably not going to be some wealthy CEO. I mean, Tom Steyer got annihilated California,
1: Bloomberg.
0: And then a rich guy. But you... Yeah, exactly, Bloomberg. But you do have some sleepers, Gretchen Whitmer. But you mentioned Pritzker. The problem he's going to have, Whitmer's going to have, and the people with executive experience, like Hair Gel out in California, Newsom, is they've got to run being the governors of California, Illinois, and Michigan. They have a record. Like, people can look this up. Even if you're stupid and lazy, you can just go to, like, Grok and say, hey, Grok, you know, how does the California unemployment rate compare to the rest of the country? It's not as easy to lie anymore. So even those with executive experience, their executive experience is crap. So they're going to have an issue, too. The Democrat bench is really weak. That's why I tell everyone, we have got to get through these midterms without a Republican bloodbath. We've got to. You've got to show up. This is not a golf game, you know? This is a
1: Dan, do you agree? I mean, I did an angle about the lies they tell, and the benchmark after benchmark after benchmark is so positive for the U.S. economy, with the exception of the Iran detour and the temporary gas price hike. Everything else is pointing in the right direction. To do a U-turn away from that, back to the failed policies of Biden and Obama. I mean, do you think the administration is doing enough to actually be optimistic and positive about those numbers, because they're socko. I mean, I don't know when I've seen numbers like this, decades, when they've been this good.
0: I watched the angle from the living room and then ran out here for a tease. It never happened. I was a little upset. I want to get my time on camera.
1: Oh, sorry.
0: But however, before I did... I'm messing with you. I watched the angle. I thought it was great, because here's the, listen, I get it, folks. I'm not minimizing the effects of inflation that's largely left over from Biden. Jobless rate lowest in decades, poverty rate lowest in decades, Atlanta Fed predicting 5% GDP, crime rates lowest in decades, border being closed. These are real things to run on. If you don't vote, the Democrats win, and we're back to Bidenflation and open borders again. I'm sorry. I wish there were an easy answer. There isn't. You got to show up. You got to show up when there's a real penalty for it.
1: Yeah, like your life depends on it, because frankly it does. Dan, thank you. Always great to see you. And coming up, the left's phony election fear-mongering. It continues next.
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10: They are cheating by purging voter rolls. So we say as leaders then to folks, not only must you register to vote, check your voter registration status to make sure you haven't been purged from the rolls.
1: Okay, Kamala, Mamala, if there's an urge to purge the rolls, it's out of concern that ineligible voters are voting in our elections. Every unlawful vote, after all, disenfranchises another eligible voter. Their right to have their voices heard. Now, Kamala's voter suppression claim is just pathetic. She knows it's a lie as well. Let's look at what's actually happening. Days ago, the DOJ charged 16 individuals across multiple states with election crimes, including 8 non-citizens accused of illegally voting. Earlier this month, an illegal immigrant from Guatemala was arrested for voting in a national election. And yesterday in Utah, federal prosecutors indicted a U.S. Postal Service letter carrier after he allegedly dumped 300 mail-in ballots into a dumpster in a church parking lot. This is a state where 95% of voters do it by mail. Now, while Kamala's spinning wild tales of cheating, she's ignoring the facts that are right in front of her. This is exactly why we need in-person voting. I'd do voting. Just regular old paper ballots. Other countries do it. France does it, I believe. Well, they vote, count it the same day. And mandatory voter ID in every election. Here with us is Trent McCotter, acting Deputy Attorney General. Trent, good to see you tonight. Now, explain the allegations against this particular postal worker. What is his claim as to why he just dumped so many ballots?
11: Well, the left likes to insist that our election systems are invulnerable, right? But here we have allegations of a postal worker who threw away 300 absentee ballots. Now, his excuse is, well, I was kind of lazy and didn't feel like dealing with it. But he knew there were ballots in there. This was no mistake. So it's 300 people who ostensibly should have had their ballots delivered who never got them.
1: But he just said he did it because he's lazy? Or he just... What do you mean he didn't feel like dealing with it? I don't even understand that. Isn't the one job a postal worker has is to handle the mail, or am I missing something?
11: Yeah, exactly. And he actually delivered things after this as well. So he clearly, in our view, knew what he was doing, and that's what the allegations are.
1: So again, essentially, 300... He needed a nap, and that's why this is ridiculous. But this is what feeds everybody's, you know, concern and sometimes distrust of the process, which is. Again, it's so corrosive to our trust in our institutions to see stories like this. But, you know, Democrats and others, not just Democrats, others will say, come on, Laura, come on, Trent, this is nothing. There's a couple hundred votes, you know, it's not going to change anything. To that, you say?
11: It's a complete red herring. I don't need to remind you the 2000 presidential election was decided by a few hundred votes. Senate elections have been decided by a dozen votes. So the idea that a few votes don't matter is just false. Also, remember, the left said it doesn't exist. So then when we point out that it does exist, they say, well, maybe it's not so much. So I'm interested to see what their next pivot is after this.
1: Now, Trent, Morning Joe had this woman, Sky Perryman, on from a group called Democracy Forward today. Oh, I love those names. Anyway, she had a wild take on what President Trump wants to do this November. Watch.
12: This president is seeking to undermine the elections. There's no question about that. He wants to send armed agents to the polls. We've challenged that in court, and we will, I think, be able to prevent that from happening.
1: So, Trent, the administration's actual plan to keep our election safe, what is it?
11: So we're sending poll watchers to the polls across the 50 states. This is something that's been done for decades by both administrations. The latest count, I think, is we'll have over 1,000 DOJ lawyers. These are not armed officers. They're not the military. They're lawyers who will go and ensure that the election process and the ballot process remain secure.
1: Well, there's Tammy Duckworth was saying on some event at Center for American Progress. She was spinning this wild idea that you all were considering sending U.S. military troops to the polls. I mean, she was really whipped up into a frenzy about that.
11: Right. Well, I mean, it kind of makes you wonder what they're scared of, right? I don't think that ballot integrity or election integrity are partisan issues. The Postal Service had a regulation that would help us track mail-in ballots. It was blocked by a judge, blocked again by the same judge. And so, again, these are not partisan issues. Everyone should be in favor of this.
1: Acting Deputy Attorney General, thank you very much. And coming up, two Ole Miss students are dead, and a warning every parent needs to hear. Dr. Drew Pinsky is here next.
13: Fox News, I'm Tom Bergani. President Trump greeting China's President Xi Jinping at Joint Base Andrews ahead of their official meeting at the White House tomorrow. He tells reporters they had a very good day.
14: We had some good meetings in terms of various things. I won't go into details. You'll be reading about it pretty soon. But we had some very good meetings.
13: The president is expected to discuss the Iran war and artificial intelligence with Xi. He's likely to pitch a hotline meant to address security issues. Venezuelan acting president Delcy Rodriguez addresses the United Nations General Assembly for the first time.
15: Thanking President Trump for resuming diplomatic ties, calling the dispute with the U.S. and earthquakes in Venezuela major tests of its life as a nation. Stressing recovery will take time, but noting Venezuela has started a democratic process and there will be elections.
13: That's Fox's Kristen Goodwin. 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
27: Interest has surged so fast that PlayStation 5 Pro consoles have been vanishing from store shelves, with resale listings on secondary auction sites easily over $2,000 for a console that retails normally for almost $900. Eamon Dignam, Fox News.
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1: A tragic story coming out of Mississippi tonight that serves as an urgent wake-up call to parents across the United States. Two Ole Miss students found dead, same day, different parts of campus. Fox News national correspondent Madison Scarpino is live from Oxford, Mississippi on campus with the latest. Madison.
6: Hey, Laura. So we're now learning that one of the students who died was an 18-year-old boy, according to the local coroner. He died in a dorm here on campus. And the other student who died was 20 years old, and it happened in an off-campus house. And at both scenes, investigators found packaged store-bought kratom. Now, it's not confirmed that's how these students died. They're still looking into that. However, one of the dispatch calls for the incident on campus did mention a possible overdose.
7: Stuart Hall, 61, Women's Terrace, for a possible OD. They do not believe the subject's breathing. Trying to start CPR over the phone. Room 508, Stuart Hall, room 508.
6: So authorities are also saying these are two separate death investigations. They say no evidence showed they are connected. But Laura, the thing with kratom is you can buy it pretty much anywhere. Gas stations, smoke shops, online. It is legal in Mississippi, but it's banned here in the city of Oxford after the police chief warned of its dangers years ago, as kratom has opioid-like effects and can cause addiction and even withdrawals. But back out here live, Mississippi Governor Tate Reeves is saying that the state is working to expedite the two toxicology reports for these Ole Miss students. Back to you.
1: Madison, thank you very much. Extremely sad. And we're still waiting for the toxicology reports, but student message boards are filled with speculation across the SEC about the role that kratom may have played here.
8: This 7-OH has the same propensity as fentanyl. I've talked to quite a few folks recently that have been in addiction recovery for a really long time who partially relapsed on this kratom. And every single one of them says it is brutal. It is much, much, much more potent. They're getting addicted to it a lot faster and a lot harder to come off of than anything that they've experienced in the past.
1: Okay, follow the money. This is a $2 billion industry operating with essentially no federal regulation. Multiple states and communities, however, have already banned the substance. 2 years ago, the FDA warned people not to use it. But the Trump administration is kind of waffled here, even floating approval for some kratom derivatives. Big mistake. Here to weigh in is Dr. Drew Pinsky, the wellness company chief patient officer, host of Ask Dr. Drew on Rumble and YouTube. Dr. Drew, again, as we heard, kratom is sold in these brightly colored packages at sometimes local gas stations. What do parents need to know tonight about this stuff?
19: Kratom has been around for a long time. It is a weak opiate. We do not sell opiates at the drugstore over the counter. It is the same addictive potential as Vicodin or any other opiate. You just have to take a little more of it. I'm shocked that they're contemplating sort of allowing 7-hydroxy, which is the opioid agent, and people that are trying to get around regulation of kratom are putting together concentrated versions of 7-hydroxy, which is worse than kratom. I've been dealing with kratom addiction for years. It's shocking that it's taking this long to get to the public awareness.
1: And it's still legal in the state of Mississippi. And Governor Tate Reeves, he's done a phenomenal job in that state. I mean, education is among now, went from the bottom of the barrel near the top of the list now. It's great progress there. Mm-hmm. This has got to be banned. This should not be allowed to be sold in the United States. All we need is more kids addicted to more crap that turns them into zombies, or in this case, perhaps, we don't know yet, kill them. It's all we need.
19: Well, when it's combined with other substances like benzodiazepines, it is very dangerous. So if you're drinking, if you're taking muscle relaxants, you're taking benzodiazepines, then it becomes seriously dangerous, and inadvertent overdoses are not out of the question, even on low dose.
1: Dr. Drew, yet we see that I think young people are under a lot of pressure out there. They're under pressure socially to keep up with the Joneses online. You know, everyone's seeing everyone else is having fun online. What are we doing? How are we cool? And I think even if your team just won a great football game and a lot of stuff is going well in your life, kids are looking for a release. And there's a lot more dangerous stuff out there today, I would say, than there was 30, 40 years ago when I was in school.
19: Well, listen, just the concentration of THC in weed in states where it's legal has become equally, perhaps more dangerous than substances like this. But yes, there's a lot of stuff out there that they are considering safe. The problem is the lack of cultural awareness, this sort of casual attitude towards very dangerous substances is what worries me. And look, we've got, it's funny that we're having this conversation now. Awareness about celebrity overdoses suddenly are getting in the public mind again. This is coming up. This has all been around for a long time.
1: Right.
19: And we need to be doing stuff about it. We are allowing people to die in our streets. It's no wonder people think addiction and drugs are no big deal.
1: And if you touched on this, but there's a lot of conversation now, and I know you know this world, you know, better than most people, about Rehab Inc., Dr. Drew, and whether there's also a false promise in rehab centers, many of them, are cost a lot of money, with very little in the way of results. And I know the Gerber son who died tragically, he talked about that a lot.
19: Yep. And Hayden Panettiere, who tragically died recently too. And she, when people spend an extended period of time in treatment, it usually is very inexpensive. They can stay there for 8 to 12 months. I've talked to RFK Jr. about this a number of times. He wants to set up programs that are something like $300 a week. And there's no reason you can't do it that environment. I think one of the easy things for people to see, if it's really plush and people are making money doing it, you should be skeptical. It's a very poor business if you're doing it properly. You have to have a dedicated staff whose calling is to help people.
1: Dr. Drew, as always, thank you very much. We appreciate you. And coming up, Prince Harry's speech gets cut short. And Kamala is back with her word of the day. Seen and Unseen with Raymond Arroyo is next.
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21: You guys have got to be strong because you are. 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
25: 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I think you know his record.
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0: Gianna Gelosi with your Fox True Crime Minute. A quiet Philadelphia home has become the center of an escalating true crime nightmare after a massive police raid uncovered over a million digital files linking a father-son duo to at least five missing women. The patriarch, the late pornographer Raymond R.C. Horsch, seemingly hid his crimes in plain sight by publishing a 2014 fictional memoir about being a serial killer who chemically disposed of his victims. But that so-called fictional memoir now reads like a confession after his 44-year-old son Eugene was arrested for possessing guns and the woman he was with was carrying a missing woman's ID. That triggered a raid on their home. Inside, investigators have already identified horrific images of five different missing women appearing lifeless on camera and a basement lab with various chemicals in bottles, drums, and plastic containers. The elder Horsch, who was previously a resident of the home, died last year, further complicating the investigation. Eugene Horsch remains in custody on those gun and other charges. There's more on this story at foxnews.com or subscribe to the Fox True Crime Podcast. I'm Gianna Gelosi with your Fox True Crime Minute. 5 minutes.

0: It's time for Seen and Unseen, where we reveal the stories behind the headlines. For that, we turn to Fox News analyst Raymond Arroyo. All right, Raymond, Kamala Harris's latest fireside chat was what everyone expected it to be. A fiery mess.
1: Yeah. Well, look, she was there to in Detroit to support El Sayed's senatorial run, but she kept mentioning a word, and she hung the whole argument on affordability, Laura. And imagine that. That's Kamala's word of the day.
2: The biggest challenge that people are facing is literally affordability. In terms of just affordability, what is compromising affordability and what creates a life where you can afford your basic needs? What leads to affordability in life are things like affordable health care.
1: Well, it's just repetition of words in search of meaning. It's like, it's just, there's no, it's not like she understands the concept or can't communicate it, at least to an audience, Laura. You wonder why El Sayed or any other Democrat would have Kamala Harris come in and do a pitch for you when she lost the state.
0: I have an idea. Raymond, I have an idea. She should do a dance with him. Remember he did all those kitschy TikTok dances? But hers would be called Blues Clueless, okay?
1: Couldn't go any worse than that one did.
0: No. All right, Raymond, Harris is also encouraging her base to support this lunatic socialist. It's okay.
2: I'm here to support his candidacy. It's okay to not be in love with a candidate. It's okay to vote and ask everybody else to vote because this choice is better than that one. That's okay. That's okay if that's what gets you where you need to go.
0: That's the words of the day. Those are the words of the day. Affordability poll tests well for them. That's why she said it. But it's okay. I would say that that supplants your choice for word of the day. It's okay,
1: But here's the problem with this pitch. El Sayed only got 37% of black voters in that primary, Laura. If Kamala Harris thinks this and her homegirl act is going to win them back, I don't think so. They don't want socialists, and that's clear. So she's got a steep hill. But just to say, he's for black maternal care, that's not going to be enough to get them to the polls, I don't think. I don't think that that's going to move this voting block. At least
0: the birthing people. The birthing people take issue with what you're saying, Raymond Arroyo. Okay, so there. All right, Raymond, did you see Prince Harry today in New York? I was dying watching this because I know you're a big fan of the royals and the royal row, what is going on right now. So in New York, addressing the Clinton Global Initiative, that's still a thing.
1: Well, he got a big payday, and he was talking about AI, but I think Prince Harry needed AI to keep track of his time.
3: AI is learning how to enter our relationships. We do not have years for what comes next. And that's it.
1: They play him off, Laura, like the Oscars. I guess they didn't have time
0: like
1: for his address either.
0: No, it's like Biden.
1: All we needed was an Easter bunny and a couple of people pointing the way off stage. But here's the amazing thing. I mean, I would rather hear AI talk about the Markles than he talk about AI. Mm-hmm. I don't know why he's there talking about AI or why they're paying him what they're paying him. But Laura, 40 minutes later, he came back.
3: Hello again. So AI got into my speech. So I was asked to come out and finish it. It's interesting to see what it was so concerned about in part two.
0: Oh my gosh, he's insufferable.
1: Well, we could have called this segment Prominent People Talking About Things They Don't Quite Understand. I was going to play you Miss Rachel in a moment, whose act is exceeded by her activism. And that's what's happening here. I don't understand what this is all about, but that's hilarious, I got to tell you.
0: I prefer it when he was 22 in a pub in London. At least he was having a good time and we could kind of laugh with him. Now people are laughing at him as William and Kate look the royal part. Okay, he's jealous of William.
1: I'm going to get AI to check into all of this,
0: Laura.
1: I'll get to the answer next.
0: We're getting yelled at. Jesse's next.

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2: This is Fox on Health, a milestone for White House Chief of Staff Susie Wiles, announcing she is cancer-free. In a recent post on X, Wiles writing that following a medical appointment, her pathology results came back clear. The 68-year-old announced she was diagnosed with breast cancer in March. She stayed in her post despite her illness and through treatment. Wiles also offering special thanks to President Trump for his unwavering support during her health struggles. The Centers for Disease Control and Prevention says breast cancer is the second most common cancer among women behind certain kinds of skin cancer. Breast cancer is also the second leading cause of cancer deaths among women in the U.S. behind lung cancer. But for non-Hispanic Black women and Hispanic women, breast cancer is the leading cause of cancer deaths. The CDC recommends getting screenings to help find breast cancer early when it's easier to treat. For more health news, go to foxnewshealth.com. I'm Lisa Brady with Fox on Health.
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4: It's the saga of one of the great prophets in the Old Testament, Daniel. Now in a new feature-length film, it tells of the early years when he and his fellow captives from Judah faced a crisis of faith. Actor Mina Massoud plays Daniel.
5: To get to play this character that has a lot of responsibility and basically lead the way for him and his family was a privilege and a blessing.
4: Daniel in the Fiery Furnace may be a story centuries old, but Massoud, a Coptic Christian born in Egypt, says it is a narrative for today as well, as Daniel and his friends are commanded to bow down and worship the Babylonian king or be burned in a blazing furnace. It's about faith under fire.
5: But I think the fiery furnace is really a symbol, and it's a symbol of persecution that will happen throughout your life because of your faith, but also how will you stand for your faith?
4: For Fox on Faith, Lauren Green, Fox News.
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6: A high-level White House sit-down. I'm Lisa Lucera, Fox News. President Trump set to meet with China's President Xi Jinping tomorrow, and artificial intelligence will be a main topic of conversation. This afternoon, the president greeted Xi at Joint Base Andrews.
7: I would say you have the entire tech world, the entire banking world, and a lot more. No, you have a I think it's sort of the, if you go by points, I think it's the ultimate draft.
6: The president expected to pitch a hotline meant to discuss security issues and a proposal to allow Chinese companies to produce cars in the U.S. Senate Democratic leader Chuck Schumer calling on President Trump to block China from gaining access to U.S.-made AI chips.
8: Trump has a very important choice to make: to bend the knee to the CCP or stand up to Xi and keep the U.S. ahead of China on AI.
6: The Trump administration has allowed NVIDIA to sell a powerful AI chip to China with some restrictions. Supporters say the move helps keep China from developing its own AI chip. One day after President Trump threatened to annihilate Iran, Iran's president delivered a defiant speech of his own at the United Nations, claiming his country's people had been victims of terrorism by the U.S. The new leader of Venezuela has delivered her first address to the U.N. General Assembly.
9: Venezuela's acting president, Delcy Rodriguez, says the recent energy deal with the U.S. will help global energy balance, thanking President Trump for resuming diplomatic ties, calling the dispute with the U.S. and earthquakes in Venezuela major tests of its life as a nation, stressing recovery will take time, but noting Venezuela has started a democratic process and there will be elections.
6: Fox's Kristen Goodwin. Rodriguez took over after a U.S. military raid in January that deposed then-leader Nicolas Maduro and brought him to the U.S. to face drug trafficking charges. 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
0: 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Senior White House correspondents Jackie Heinrich and Peter Ducey anchor from Washington, D.C.
11: President Trump will not be signing a new law if it ever reaches his desk.
0: Tackling all facets of the White House beat, including the President of the United States' national and international moves.
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0: As well as the key issues impacting the administration. 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
6: Authorities have released audio of the emergency call of the response to what would result in the deaths of two University of Mississippi students.
13: Lafayette County investigators are looking into the student deaths at Ole Miss.
14: OD. I do not believe the subject's breathing. Room 508.
13: The dispatch call is courtesy of Broadcastify. Two students were found unresponsive in separate locations Monday. EMS response was within minutes.
14: Still trying to get somebody in the dorms to do are in the building to do CPR.
13: Police say a packaged drug, kratom, that can have opioid-like effects was found near both victims, but no cause of death has been given. A university statement urged students to not speculate on what's happened. Some social events on campus have been canceled after the tragedy. Gernal Scott, Fox News.
6: The World Health Organization warns Congo is running short of health workers to staff treatment centers for the fastest growing Ebola outbreak. The warning comes despite signs of improvement in other provinces, including the epicenter of the outbreak. The estate of Dolly Parton has been granted a temporary restraining order against her nephew, Brian Seaver, and his private security company. She's Alive, the company is called. The entity founded to manage Parton's estate has filed the complaint against Seaver and Squadron Augmented Protection Services yesterday.
15: The filing claims Seaver made threats over the past few weeks, including a September 1st message stating, quote, "I'm going to set up a podcast dedicated to ruining Dolly's brand partnerships and telling the violations these people have done on us. It's going to be great or F pay me."
6: Fox says Jonathan Serre, Seaver had been handpicked by Parton to announce her death. Court documents show Seaver and his security company were terminated by the estate last week. He told TMZ he refuses to be intimidated by those whose actions they believe are being taken in bad faith. I'm Lisa Lucera. This is Fox News.
15: Welcome to Jesse Waters Primetime tonight.
16: The United States and China are the two largest economies in the world. The United States and China are probably the two most powerful militaries in the world. The relationship between the United States and China will define the 21st century.
15: The Trump Xi summit starts now.
17: If you're not at the table, bring a folding chair, otherwise you might be on the menu.
15: Are Democrats being too polite to Kamala?
17: Too big to rig. Too big to rig. Too big to rig. We've got to be too big to rig.
14: Stuart Hall, 61, women's terrorists. Where is possible, OD. I do not believe the subject's breathing. Trying to start CPR over the phone.
15: What's killing college kids at Ole Miss?
18: It is all college towns. And if you don't believe me, ask the healthcare workers in the ERs. They will tell you the truth.
15: Plus,
19: this is a wake-up call for Petco to stop selling birds.
15: She's back. Not Xi, the president of China. The Chinese communist leader landing on American soil just moments ago, where Trump greeted him on the tarmac at Joint Base Andrews. First time a president's done that for a foreign leader since Obama did it for the Pope. Obama actually hosted Xi 10 years ago. Had all the pomp and circumstance, 21-gun salute, red carpet. Except Barack didn't buzz him with B-2s. Trump just did, and we heard it was pretty loud. The First Lady spent all week putting the final touches on the visit.
20: They have a great relationship, and he's coming on our soil, and we need to welcome them with the most respect. There is a lot of details that comes in to plan the state dinner. There is a protocol that you need to follow. Every detail I was involved from tomorrow arrival ceremony on the South Lawn.
15: Trump was

0: race. He's not putting Xi up at Mar-a-Lago and feeding him Peking duck and sending him home with a full stomach. Reagan had Gorby over at his ranch at the height of the Cold War. Look at those two. Rubio's saying, do you hear yourself, Dick?
1: The United States and China are the two largest economies in the world. The United States and China are probably the two most powerful militaries in the world. The relationship between the United States and China will define the 21st century. What happens in that relationship? The idea that we would not interact with them at the highest levels is irresponsible. It's outrageous. We have to. That doesn't mean we don't have strong disagreements. Of course we do.
0: American presidents last 4 to 8 years. Xi Jinping, he's going to be in power until he dies. Everything that goes down in China comes from the top down. He makes every decision, big and small. Getting along with him is the only way to get things done for the American people. And Trump gets along with everybody. Putin, Bill Maher, Kanye. Trump's a people person, but behind the pageantry, there's a respect between the two men. And also, fierce competition. The Chinese, they've been acting a little sleazy.
2: President Trump's top ask is going to be that the Chinese stop providing intelligence to the Iranians that they are using to target American interests.
0: China is Iran's biggest customer. They should use their influence if they don't want to pay $100 a barrel. And while Xi's in D.C., the president of Iran, the straight one, is in New York delivering a speech to the U.N. and tried to sound like John Wayne.
3: He must know that the resistance of the Iranian people will only increase in the face of sanctions, increased pressure, increased bullying. We will never bow our head or bend at the knee.
0: What a whiner. Rubio hit him right between the eyes.
1: I think slaughtering 10,000 of your own people in protests is a violation of the UN. I hope it's a violation of the UN principles. I think sponsoring terrorist organizations in the region to attack your neighbors, attack energy infrastructure, attack civilian sites is a violation of the UN system. So I don't know what standing Iran has to lecture anyone on human rights or the international system when they habitually violate it.
0: China needs the war to end almost as much as Iran does because their economy is growing at its slowest rate since 1991, and their consumers aren't buying. Their population is dying, and they don't produce any energy themselves, really. So the feeling in Beijing, frustration. The Chinese are desperately trying to extend the trade truce for as long as possible. And Trump just said, we'll give you 2 more months. But on January 10th, if the Chinese don't open up their market more, buy more American agriculture and more Boeings, that wouldn't hurt, Trump will be ready for round two. What else do the Chinese want? Our chips, but we won't sell them the good ones. They're holding back on minerals, but we're just going to go elsewhere. The Chinese can't get the good chips anywhere else but here, so we have that leverage. The Chinese can't build stuff themselves, so they're stealing a lot of it. Winning the AI arms race is China's Hail Mary, so they're cutting corners and getting a little sneaky. We just found Chinese models with American watermarks. Beijing's even admitted they're down big.
4: The U.S. remains in the lead, and that was a very good acknowledgement that I got from my Chinese counterpart. They agreed that we are in the lead.
0: The Bernie bros are demanding Donald Trump surrender to China. Just stop making any progress on a computer. Basically, put all of our computers on sleep mode. Just take a nap. Since Schumer and Hakim don't even know what AI is, the Valley's top nerd asked the UN Security Council to control his industry.
5: If managed poorly, I even believe that AI could be a risk to humanity as a whole. I believe that this is the most important global security issue facing the world today.
0: That guy doesn't trust the Pentagon, but trusts the UN Security Council. Get him out of here. The Chinese aren't going for a ceasefire. They're in it to win it. So are we. We won the arms race against the Soviet Union by outspending them. It bankrupted their country and communism died. And then it came back to life 40 years later in the name of AOC. This AI thing, it's early. The best thing we can do is communicate. Sources say the United States and China are set to announce an AI hotline, a direct line between both countries. Like what we had in the Cold War, so there aren't any misunderstandings. Now, Besson says America and China are like two guys playing water polo. They're passing each other the ball, but underneath the water, They're kicking each other in the shins. Violent

0: Ultimately, Trump's going to kick a little harder. Big money's betting on it.
1: There will be an improvement in trade between China and the U.S. following President Xi's visit to the United States. I think it's good that President Trump visited China earlier this year. I was on that trip, obviously. I actually went on Air Force One, which was cool. I think these are good actions to take, and I think will lead to increased prosperity for both countries.
0: Jim Hansen, president of WorldStrat. All right, we're talking about something besides the Strait of Hormuz. This is new for us, Jim. We see these two men. Describe the relationship, Xi and Trump.
2: Trump loves to play hardball with the big men of the world. He likes to take on tyrants. He knows how to butter them up. He knows how to get them off balance. He knows all the games that he learned in the real estate game in New York City, and he's been using it. And all of them think, okay, maybe I'm going to be able to pull one over on him, and yet none of them have managed to do it. She's not going to either. You know, there are too many things at stake. China's been going around the world buying up rare earth and minerals and things like that, doing predatory lending, and that's caused some problems, but we're now the ones driving the train. You know, they need our chips. They can't take Taiwan. He's not going to let them have that. So they're trying to find a way that they can continue to progress their economy, and I think President Trump's going to hold a hard line. They don't need the tariffs back, and that kind of puts him in the driver's seat.
0: Yes, and so is this arms package we're kind of waiting on for Taiwan if they get frisky. The AI competition. Bernie just wants a truce. He doesn't want anybody to turn on their computer for the next decade. Does that make sense?
2: All right, things that will never happen. Anybody with an above room temperature IQ listening to Bernie Sanders' advice on high tech, no thank you. You know, I mean, he's a commie to start with, so anything he says would obviously be to China's advantage. Look, they're paddling as fast as they can to build, you know, the world's best AI, but they can't catch us unless somehow we do something stupid and stop. So we're not going to listen to Anthropic and OpenAI, who are worried about their IPOs and, you know, trying to play the, oh, we'll destroy the world unless you crush our competition. No, we're going to continue pushing forward. And it wouldn't surprise me if Elon and XAI are the ones who end up winning that race. My money would be on him.
0: The Iran and Russia situation, China has big influence over both of those countries. Are they going to use it?
2: I think that's going to be a big ask. You know, President Trump is ready to get out of the Iran war. He would just as soon that somebody with the leverage to do it, other than him, can make that happen. Now, that's going to require China to decide in the long run, is a client there worth the relationship with the United States that President Trump is offering? And that's where he's different from so many of the rest of these, you know, world leaders. He understands that the economic, in most cases, trumps the military. And so he's using that to get the leverage he needs to disengage. And I think it's probably going to work. I don't think China wants to be on the bad side of us when President Trump says, I'm done with Iran, tell them to make a deal.
0: You hear the Democrats saying, oh, you know, he shouldn't agree to them at the tarmac. He's being too nice. He's bowing down. What do you say to that?
2: Did Xi bow down when he showed President Trump the emperor's greeting when the president visited China? No, he did not. Two can play this game. It's part of the whole, I'm going to treat you like the big man you believe you are, and then I'm going to play hardball with you behind closed doors. And that's been happening in every meeting he's had, and we hear all these howls and whines, oh, President Trump's going to get steamrolled by Putin. Didn't happen. President Trump's going to get steamrolled by Xi. Ain't gonna happen. He knows what he's doing, and his team right now, the team he's got behind him on this, I'll take them against anything she's got.
0: Absolutely. I mean, she just purges anybody who disagrees with them. I don't know how good of a team that is at this point. Jim, great to talk to you. Thank you so much. A mystery at Ole Miss.
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9: It's the saga of one of the great prophets in the Old Testament, Daniel. 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
10: To get to play this character that has a lot of responsibility and basically lead the way for him and his family was a privilege and a blessing.
9: 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It's about faith under fire.
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12: 1986. Despite our repeated warnings, Gaddafi continued his reckless policy of intimidation, his relentless pursuit of terror. He counted on America to be passive. He counted wrong.
13: Engines throttling up, three engines now at 104%.
14: Challenger, go with throttle up.
13: Flight controllers here looking very carefully at the situation. Obviously a major malfunction.
15: An official announcement from the Council of Ministers. There has been an accident at the Chernobyl Atomic Power Station.
16: Clearly, this disease, which strikes men and women, children and adults, people of all races, must be stopped. It is estimated that 1.5 million people are now infected with the AIDS virus.
17: The United States has not swapped boatloads of plane loads of American weapons for the return of American hostages, and we will not.
18: News as it happened. News as it happens.
6: This is Fox News Talk.
0: Kamala is transitioning. She's about 47% of the way there.
19: Too big to rig. We've got to be too big to rig.
0: Well, they say imitation is the sincerest form of flattery, so Kamala's teasing a third run, too.
19: I have not decided if I'm going to run again. Now, I'm a big believer that you can be, when you focus on the thing out there, you trip on the thing over here. And so that is truly, I'm traveling the country. Yeah. And in particular to remind the folks who have most at stake of the power of our voice. And so that's where I would leave you. And I'd leave you just with the message, too big to rig.
0: Too big to rig, but not too big to snub. The endorsements aren't exactly rolling in.
20: Do you support Kamala Harris to run again?
21: I don't have a candidate. I want to see how they hold up when people are talking to them, what their position is on the issue, and who can win.
0: Debbie D wants a taste before she commits? Fine. Order up.
19: If you're not at the table, bring a folding chair. Otherwise, you might be on the menu. I'm conflating two people's sayings, you know that. It's okay to not be in love with a candidate. It's okay to vote and ask everybody else to vote because this choice is better than that one.
0: It's okay to not be in love with a candidate. At least she's self-aware. Nobody likes her. Kansas just took out a restraining order.
3: Would you welcome her to campaign with you in Kansas?
11: No, I would not. No offense intended for her, but she would not be a help to me. I would ask her if she wanted to come. I would say, please do not come to my state. I do not need you here.
3: You said
11: you would actually hurt me.
0: Kamala can't get a rise out of anybody anymore. Maybe it's the ED, election denial.
19: They are cheating by purging voter rolls. So we say as leaders then to folks, not only must you register to vote, check your voter registration status to make sure you haven't been purged from the rolls.
0: Relax, Kamala. Clean rolls only hurt one kind of voter, the illegal kind. And those aren't yours, right? Right? Nobody's answering. The entire party underwater.
22: Dem leaders among Democrats back in 2018, look at this, their net approval rating was plus 19 points. Hey, that's pretty good. Two thumbs up, Siskel and Ebert. Now we're talking about two thumbs down. Look at this, minus 12 points. They are 31 points south of the border compared to where they were at this point back in 2018.
23: And this is D on D crime.
22: D on D crime.
0: They'd love to chuck Schumer overboard, but Schumer's the only one still cutting checks for the Michigan Muslim. The commies, not really donating. They only like to spend other people's money. But one wallet only goes so far. Republicans are sitting on $100 million more than the Democrats, and Trump's super PAC still has more money to spend. No wonder Abdul's getting outspent 2-1. Hard to close a gap like that when your guy spits on everybody with a checkbook.
24: I think it is time for us to realize that our country was its most prosperous when we were willing to tax folks who had won at the game of capitalism to invest so that everybody else could play the game of capitalism. And, you know, a lot of people like to call me a socialist. I'm actually not a socialist. I'm a capitalist. We don't live in capitalism. We live in corporate socialism.
0: So a capitalist who hates capitalism, got it. And he's just getting warmed up. Next, he's coming for the one thing that built Michigan.
25: Cars are a big deal in Detroit, whether or not you like them. You know, I had one person make an argument to me that I probably agree with, but like cars are the modern day cigarette. They're like this, like why do we do it this way?
0: Abdul says no cars, walking only. GLP JB got there first.
26: Of course. Oh my gosh, are you guys?
27: We're seniors.
26: Love that. Okay, yeah. Congratulations. That's terrific.
0: Ribs must have had 2028 on the menu. Today, the walking tour made one very important stop. Little Soros, a billionaire courting a billionaire. The Michigan Muslim could learn a lesson. He's short on money and short on friends, so he's doing what the commies do, helping himself to mine.
28: And Jessica, I think we haven't had a conversation except for, I feel like we've had many conversations through our mutual buddy, Jesse Waters now. So there's that.
29: Yes, we have the strangest of parasocial relationships that run through him directly.
28: We're Jesse's two liberal friends. Isn't that great?
29: We can sit on either side of him and destroy his life.
30: There you go.
28: He calls us left and lefter.
30: Left, yeah.
29: You're left lefter, left. Though. Yeah.
28: That's probably true.
0: Caroline Sunshine, Republican strategist. How much would they have to pay me to sit between Abdul and Jessica?
31: Not enough.
0: Not enough.
31: Not enough.
0: They'd have to double what they're paying me right now. So Abdul says that cars are like cigarettes and he's running in Michigan. Not going to work?
31: Make it make sense.
0: Make it make sense.
31: Make it make sense. The bummer is, you know, the auto industry in Michigan's been gone for a long time. It actually wasn't until it was President Trump through tariffs and his manufacturing policies that has brought the investment back. So if Abdul really is the capitalist that he says he is, which he isn't, he should be advocating for things that bring back. If you really care about the working class, the auto industry in Detroit was the crown jewel of American manufacturing for so long. We built the cars, we built the Cadillacs, we built the Fords, and, you know, we're doing that again under Trump. But so if that's what Abdul's saying, then I would say, you know, come to our side.
0: I don't know if that's the case. He's very, very left.
31: He's more than welcome.
0: That's a long walk over to this side. He's getting outspent.

0: He got outspent last time by like 9-1. You still think he has a shot?
1: So this is important because money isn't the only thing that matters in politics, right? Kamala Harris spent $1 billion to lose all 7 swing states to President Trump. So money's not the only thing that matters. It matters how you spend it. I think one thing that is a challenge for Republicans right now is good news doesn't sell. You know, when you think about tabloids, good news doesn't sell. Bad news sells, and you can be a victim of your own success. And I see a lot of the ads right now framing, well, look at all the good things that President Trump and Republicans have done, and that's great, but it's missing one thing, which is the contrast. You have to remind people of how bad it was. People aren't turning on the news and seeing thousands of legal immigrants coming across the border, because that's not happening anymore, right? They're not seeing drag queens in the military, because that's not happening anymore.
0: Well, they see it on DEI Thursday, which we're going to have on Wednesday. But what if they see Kamala? Because Kamala came out of nowhere, and now all she's on TV all week with Abdul. Is that helpful?
1: I don't, any more helpful than her winning the presidency would have been to the United States of America, which when you see Xi Jinping come today, could you imagine?
0: Right.
1: If that woman was president, you can't imagine somebody like her sitting across the table from Xi Jinping and being taken seriously, because she'd show up day drunk, you know? So it's interesting because, you know, she won her nomination by coronation the first time, and now it obviously thinks she's going to run again or she's going to be a help. I don't see how that woman could get through a primary, a real primary. The last time she had a primary, she cracked 1-2% in Iowa, and anybody with eyeballs and ears who just watched all those recent clips can tell there's been no self-reflection in the 15 months she's had.
0: She's had a long time to sit and think and drink. The Democrats, when they're asked, do you want her here? Or are you going to endorse her? They never say yes. Abdul's the only one that raised his hand and said, come on over.
1: You know, the best thing you can do in life sometimes is be a contrarian and be the person that says yes when everyone's saying no, or no when everyone's saying yes. The person that wants to be the new banner holder for the Democrat Party should refuse her help and say the truth for what it is, which is, no thank you, I do not need the help of the woman who lost all 7 swing states for the Democrat Party.
0: That's a good point, and that's kind of what AOC is doing. She was asked the other day, like, are you going to run? And she goes, well, it has nothing to do with whether Kamala runs. That's not my game. She's going to do her own thing.
1: I think there's a chance, and I think that chance gets higher every week, that the Democrat nominee in 2028 will be somebody who holds the mantle of socialism. And I think for Republicans, we have to look at that and say, well, it's not just about stopping socialism, but what we probably need to tell Americans is it's not about stopping socialism, it's about fixing capitalism. Capitalism works, but it probably doesn't feel like it's working as best as it could, which a lot of people understand.
0: Do you think the phrase fixing capitalism is gonna sell?
1: I think the policies will sell. I think the results will sell. You know, I learned just this past week that the job market's the best it's been in 2 decades for people without college degrees. Mm-hmm. You want to know a big reason why? Because less Americans are having to compete with illegal immigrants for jobs. That matters for people early in their career. That matters when we're trying to rebuild places like Michigan and the Midwest and fulfill the original vision that President Trump brought onto the scene in 2016. So I don't know if fixing capitalism is the word. Maybe we'll have to workshop
0: that. We're going to workshop it.
1: But the sentiment works.
0: The sentiment works. Caroline Sunshine, great to talk to you. Thank you so much.
1: Always.
0: Drugs, college, and later, lesbians.
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6: 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Simpson with a gun to his head.
7: You guys have got to be strong because you are. I just feel in my heart that you're okay. 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
10: If you get someone over here now to 325 Gretna Green, he's back. 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
11: Okay, what does he look like?
10: He's O.J. Simpson. I think you know his record.
12: News as it happened then.
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14: Fox News alert, 2 Ole Miss students are dead. Police say an 18-year-old was found dead in a dorm and a 20-year-old in an off-campus house. Investigators are still working to confirm the cause of death. One 911 call mentioned an overdose.
15: Fire agent arrived on campus to Stuart Hall, 61 Women's Terrace. Stuart Hall, 61 Women's Terrace. Or a possible OD. They do not believe the subject's breathing. Trying to start CPR over the phone.
14: Nothing's official yet. The coroner doesn't think the cases are connected. But both scenes had one thing in common. A drug called Kratom, nicknamed gas station heroin. It's a powder sold in capsules, gummies, or liquid shots. People use it to focus or pain relief or just to get high. And it's sold in stores. 8 states have already banned it. And the FDA has never approved it for anything. But that's not even the drug that's got doctors worried.
16: Cyclorphine is an opioid synthetic that's 10 times more powerful than morphine is. 10 times more powerful than fentanyl, rather. 10 times more powerful than fentanyl. So if fentanyl suppresses breathing and causes respiratory arrest. Now, cyclorphine has been around for decades, and it's never been approved in the United States for any medicinal use. It's really dangerous, and it's starting to recur.
14: Cyclorphine's showing up inside knockoff Xanax and Adderall. Taking a dose the size of just a single grain of salt can kill you. But right now, police say it wasn't found at either scene. This isn't just an Ole Miss problem. Drugs are on every campus. Over a quarter of college students have a drug problem. And Ole Miss, huge party school, ranked in the top 10. Their unofficial motto, we may lose a game, but we never lose a party. But nobody's celebrating this week. Ole Miss put out a statement saying they're heartbroken by the deaths and want students not to spread any more rumors about what happened. Mississippi's governor is expediting the toxicology report, so we should have answers soon. It's no secret students do drugs on campus. Now, we don't know if that's how these students died, but this should be a little bit of a wake-up call.
17: Trust me when I tell you that it has been that bad. It's all college towns. And if you don't believe me, ask the healthcare workers in the ERs, the paramedics, EMTs. They will tell you the truth.
14: Kellen Flowers is an Ole Miss student. Kellen, what are people saying about what happened?
18: I'd say the reaction on campus is very, very somber. A lot of people are taking the situation very seriously, from students to campus officials and the heads of student body groups. Everyone's taking it very seriously. We're very, very saddened by the loss.
14: Have there been other non-fatal ODs on campus?
18: Not that I'm aware of. Things like that, I think, are mostly kept private, especially if they're not involving a death. So I'm not aware of any other ODs on campus now.
14: What are you hearing about this Kratom situation?
18: So I haven't heard much about Kratom ever. As far as I knew, it was not a substance that college students or anyone I've ever been involved with took part in recreationally or as some way to soothe any pains. So I was very, very surprised to hear that it was possibly the source of some of these overdoses. I hadn't heard of it before.
14: So what do a lot of the kids when they party do? Is it cocaine, ecstasy? What's the thing?
18: I think drugs here are definitely a bit of a taboo, not so much as, you know, they might be in a more formal environment, but it's hard to say what the drug of choice, per se, would be at the University of Mississippi. I know that there's drugs here, you know, any kind of narcotics, from cocaine to ecstasy to apparently kratom, but I wouldn't say that any one specific was the drug of choice here.
14: So you were a bouncer, we're hearing, at a bar. What was that like?
18: Yes, sir. I do work as a bouncer at a local bar here in Oxford, and I definitely say that's where the majority of my run-ins with people who are using narcotics come from. It's not uncommon for us to find somebody in the bathroom or during cleanup to find some evidence or some paraphernalia either on the floor of, you know, the downstairs area where things are a little bit darker, or in one of the bathrooms. So I'd say that's where the majority of my overlap with that scene has come from.
14: What's the school administration doing about it?
18: As far as I know, the school's administration has been very good about issues like this in the past. We have the incredible William McGee Center that provides free Narcan training, as well as fentanyl test strips. And as far as I know, they've spoken out about this multiple times, but in light of the recent tragedy, they're taking these things even more seriously, you know, discouraging any kind of drug use whenever they can. And that's their main outlet for outreach, is William McGee Center, so I think they've just been using that.
14: I know you probably saw a lot of reporters today on campus. Have you seen any DEA agents?
18: I haven't personally seen any DEA agents. I have seen photos. Friends of mine have sent me things like that, and I know they've been on campus in the past. I think, as I said, in light of recent tragedy, it makes sense that they would be here. And I've also heard they're doing sweeps of dorms and fraternity houses, but I have not had any personal run-ins with them or seen them personally.
14: All right. Well, I went to Trinity. It's a pretty big party school, but nobody died.
18: I'm sure.
14: And when we did, we came back to life. And God bless you guys down there. We love you, and we love Ole Miss, and hope everything straightens out. Thank you so much, Kellen. What is this lady doing?
0: Fox News, I'm Chris DeMayo. President Trump greeting China's President Xi Jinping ahead of their meeting at the White House Thursday.
3: We had some good meetings in terms of various things. I won't go into details. You'll be reading about it pretty soon. But we had some very good meetings.
0: The president expected to discuss the Iran war and artificial intelligence with Xi. All eyes are on the cost of oil as the midterms are fast approaching. Treasury Secretary Scott Bessent is optimistic.
11: There are two kinds of inflation. There's headline inflation and core inflation. And what we've seen is that we do have a supply shock here with the Iran conflict. We're going to get to the other side of this. On the other side, what we've seen is this has not moved through to core inflation. Core inflation has actually moved down.
0: Bessent appearing on Fox's special report. 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
17: 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DEI is something we must have.
18: Happy DEI Wednesday. Yep, Wednesday. Reverend Al couldn't wait. So we're bringing you the best in diversity, equity, and inclusion a day early. Again. First up, Converse Shoe Company, owned by Nike, tried to sell some shoes. So they ran an ad. Big mistake. Trigger warning.

0: That's Karina, Korean pop star selling sneakers. They released a picture from the photo shoot. Now, if you look really hard, it's a lynching. The triangle on her skirt, it's a Klan hood. The shoes in her hand, it's a dangling dead body. Now, if you don't see it, check your privilege. Now, Converse checked theirs, they repented, they wept, and they took it down. A pair of sneakers is a lynching, then just imagine what a job interview does to Colin Kaepernick. He's been thinking real hard about the NFL Combine.
1: Hey, this does, in this sense, remind me of the slave trade.
2: And when you get to the point that it's like, yeah, strip down to your drawers. It's like, well, like, why do I need to do this? You have a high level sense of like, you know, it feels like it's a meat market.
0: A meat market where a piece of meat gets paid millions of dollars to do what they love. That's not slavery. It's called sports. Kaepernick can't bare his skin for a big check. These trans did it for free, popping out their bellies to shoot up hormones on the streets.
3: Sorry, I was confused.
0: Should have had a viewer warning. We apologize. So what's the block party for? It's a DEI victory. Trump just got one of New York's biggest hospitals to quit transing children. No more puberty blockers, no more sex change surgeries, nothing. And an $8.5 million fine to the DOJ. Happy DEI Wednesday. Time for Water's Cooler. Let's bring in the host, Fox News Saturday Night, Jimmy Failla, who's got a snazzy little blazer on.
4: This is a nice blue, but

0: I look like Papa Smurf's drug dealer.
1: Don't go to Ole Miss. All right, the left ran out of conservatives to cancel, so now they're going after a broke lesbian bar in Greenfield, Massachusetts. Yep, it's called Last Ditch. It's a place, in their own words, for transsexuals, gender freaks, workers, and their friends. Masks required at the door. K95 or better.

0: But now the bar's broke. The owner's been living out of her truck. So to keep the lights on, they made Saturday's mask optional. And the divas are furious. Quote, I hope your venue gets firebombed for robbing my fellow immunocompromised people of their Saturday plans just to scrape extra revenue from ableists. Another said, people like you kill disabled people in the name of your own leisure and convenience. So last ditch did the only thing they could do. They held a healing meeting. The owner broke down crying under her mask, and the room called the tears incredibly racist. One founder already saw where this was headed and quit to enroll in clown school. I love this place.
1: It is my favorite story in the world. And I want to preface this. I obviously have nothing against lesbians. I have a whole search history full of them, as you know. Having seen some of the women at this bar, you understand why people want them covering their faces. But let's just jump in here for a second, because it is so psychotic. Because, first of all, if you think masks work, it doesn't matter if I'm wearing one. So it shows you that they're just psychos that are trying to bully people with their own pretend depression. That's what the left did. That's why this story is so popular, because it has everything in there that you need. You know, someone saying, I'm an immunocompromised disabled diva, so I can't go out anymore because you're an ableist white supremacist. And you have to laugh at this.
0: What does immunocompromised mean? That you get the sniffles easily?
1: They haven't had a recorded COVID case in 2 months. That's the point, is every performative stupidity one can have. Do you know they have a sign on their IG page that says, in this bar, we don't tolerate racism, homophobia, or bigotry. I love how they say it as if there's a bar across the street.
0: It does.
1: That's like, oh, come on down. We're your bigotry COVID headquarters.
0: Should we send Johnny to this bar?
1: You should, but there's nobody there. That's the problem. I want him to go. I just don't want him to die of loneliness like the people hanging out at this bar.
0: All right, we'll send Johnny to just go sneeze on everybody. All right, next we got PETA just swarmed Petco because they're mean to birds. So one of the protesters got naked and tried to fly.
2: I'm ready.
3: Practicing.
2: Oh, okay. You got the bird call.
0: PETA's back, baby.
1: Yeah, but you know what the problem is here? This actually winds up being an advertisement for the store. You tell every guy my age there's a naked chick in a bikini, Courtney Stodden, and you're going down to Petco to hang out now.
0: Yeah, hey, Jimmy, you want to go buy a bird at Petco?
1: I had no designs on getting a bird, but now I'm buying five of them.
0: Honey, Jimmy and I are going out for an hour. We're going to the store.
1: They keep doing this wrong. Do you remember your show showed the girl that was the naked lobster?
0: Yes.
1: Do you remember she went up to Maine?
0: How could I forget?
1: In full naked body paint and said, I'm dying, they're boiling me alive. So she was a girl who didn't want you to eat lobster, but she dressed like she'd serve crabs. Good night, everybody.
0: All right, please never paint your body.
1: No, I'm trying to cut down.
0: Okay, good.
1: Cut down.
0: Only at a football game when it's 10 degrees. Last, Sunny Hostin from The View. She's bragging about keeping a killer out of prison. Listen.
4: I was a holdout juror in a case, in the Daniel Rakowitz case. I don't know if people remember it, the butcher of Tompkins Square Park. It was
5: the guy who ate the victims?
4: Yes.
6: He was, that jury?
4: Yes,
6: you're going to need to explain more.
4: Yes, I was. He was in a psychosis. He did not mean to kill her. And once he killed her, he panicked. He chopped up her body parts. Yes, boiled her body parts, tried to commit the perfect crime, and then fed her.
6: And you got this guy off?
4: And no.
1: What a moon bat, because she's saying it like it's a good thing. And even on The View, you actually hear the other panelists go like, seriously?
0: I know, it's the first time I saw Joy Reid be like, that's too much.
1: Because that's a person with like no self-awareness. She's like, oh, great news, you guys. I just set up my single friend with this amazing guy named OJ.
0: Yeah.
1: And they're like, wait, Sonny, no, what are you doing?
0: Yeah, everybody was going to say guilty, but I convinced the entire jury OJ was innocent.
1: It is amazing. If you wanted one thing, yesterday's episode of The View might be the greatest episode in history. Why? Because she opens up by bragging that she got a murderous countable off. Sarah Haynes comes on and laments the fact that Lindsay Clancy's husband was too quick to leave the marriage. Time was you could kill three kids and the guy would hear you out. But then it closed with Joy Behar saying, we'll never elect a female president. I'm like, yeah, not if your show's on the air. Holy hell.
0: Jimmy watching The View so you don't have to. Thank you for your service.
1: You're welcome.
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9: The extended gameplay reveal for Grand Theft Auto 6 was a resounding success, racking up over 15 million views on YouTube alone, and countless more on Netflix, and millions more across influencers streaming reactions to the 26 minutes of story and mission gameplay.
10: Oh my God, as I live and breathe, look at the two of you.
11: Hey, Lori. It's good to see you, Brian.
12: Oh, come here. Give us a hug.
9: Criticism of the open world sandbox was largely limited to claims that it looks more of the same, but judging by audience engagement, it is already shaping up to be one of the biggest releases in gaming history.
13: Hi, nice to meet you. Here's your car.
9: Interest has surged so fast that PlayStation 5 Pro consoles have been vanishing from store shelves, with resale listings on secondary auction sites easily over $2,000 for a console that retails normally for almost $900. Eamon Dignam, Fox News.
0: It's really a great time of year. It's right as summer is transitioning into fall. You could just feel everything changing. Get outside. Let's do texts. Lori from Vegas. Kamala should be pretty familiar with the phrase, do not come. Is that a Doug thing? Vicky from Lake Forest, California. Is it Kalamazoo, Michigan, or Kamalazoo, Michigan? Whatever it is, it's a circus. Les from Goodyear, Arizona. Ribs has to film himself walking. Otherwise, we wouldn't know he lost any weight. I like that Ribs is losing weight. He looks svelte. Rick from Wyckoff, New Jersey. I don't like to brag, but I won the same amount of primaries as Kamala. Robert from Chaplet, Maine. I think the bird lady and the lobster lady are related. I don't know until I see them without the paint. Caden from Clarkston, Michigan. My husband just left to go get dog food at Petco. We don't have a dog. Well, you have a husband who's soon going to be in the doghouse. Jesse from Sotonucci, Georgia. It's a hell of a city. How do lesbians drink with a mask on? They stick the straw through the N95 nozzle. I'm just guessing. Richard from Amelia Island, Florida. Can you wish my mother-in-law, Marie, a happy birthday? Happy birthday, Marie. Teresa from Tinton Falls, New Jersey. Why does Jimmy Failla keep wearing Elizabeth Warren's blazers? Yeah, I mean, he has a wardrobe allowance too, yet he still dresses like that. Lisa from Orlando. What did Gavin Newsom do when X visited California? Oh, chi? It just says X. I only saw X. I didn't see the I. That's all for us tonight, DVR. The show, Sean's next. I'm Waters. This is my world.
14: 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A liquid candy, popular with kids, is being recalled over a possible choking hazard. The Consumer Product Safety Commission says the Ricky Joy Company is recalling more than 2.3 million bottles of Ricky Joy Sour Crush rolling liquid candy bottles. The CPSC says the dispensing ball on the bottles can detach, possibly causing a serious injury or even death from choking. The 1.85-ounce plastic candy bottles were sold individually and in packs of 3 or 12 bottles in strawberry, blue raspberry, watermelon, watermelon and green apple flavors with the Ricky Joy logo and a green monster on the bottle. 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The commission says consumers should stop using those candy bottles immediately and contact the Ricky Joy Company for a refund. For more health news, go to FoxNewsHealth.com. 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
17: A Washington welcome. I'm Lisa Lucera, Fox News. President Trump sits down tomorrow with China's President Xi Jinping as she makes his first state visit to the U.S. in more than a decade. Ahead of the meeting, Treasury Secretary Scott Bessent said a trade deal between the U.S. and China, which was to expire in November, has been extended to January.
18: We're going to see probably some announcements of maybe financial services, ag purchases. So you know, there's quite a bit going on here.
17: On Fox's special report with Brett Baer, the president and Xi also expected to talk about artificial intelligence as tech leaders addressed the U.N. Security Council this afternoon, warning that AI needs regulations and guardrails. Ukrainian President Volodymyr Zelensky urging world leaders to keep up the sanctions against Russia, telling the U.N. General Assembly Russia's revenues must remain a target. Russia addresses the assembly Saturday. Iran's president responding to President Trump's warnings about escalating the seven-month-old conflict.
19: Iran's president says his country is not a terror state, but a victim.
20: Our innocent people have been the targets of cowardly attacks and aggressions imposed upon our country, and we defended ourselves with utmost strength.
19: Masoud Pezeshkian addressing world leaders at the UN a day after President Trump says he has a big decision to make between making a deal with Iran or annihilating the Islamic State. Despite the heated rhetoric, Special Envoy Steve Witkoff says negotiators did meet with mediators for several hours Tuesday.
17: Fox's Jared Halpern at the White House. Pakistan says it's carried out airstrikes on 10 sites in Afghanistan that it says were used to launch drone attacks against Pakistan a day earlier. The Afghan Taliban says it had not carried out any attacks. 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
22: I'm Chad Pergram with the Speaker's Lobby. The Senate blocked debate on a bill to regulate digital currencies recently. Many Democrats said the bill didn't go far enough to restrict President Trump and his family from making money on cryptocurrencies. It was a blow for the $2.3 billion cryptocurrency industry, even though its lobbyists exhausted millions of dollars trying to convince lawmakers to vote yes. Cryptocurrency supporters wanted rules for digital assets that would make the U.S. more competitive in the global financial market as cryptocurrencies become more prevalent. But after all, Democrats and some Republicans stalled the bill, the measure is dead at least through the midterms, and others believe until midway through the next presidential administration. Democrats oppose the bill because ethics ethics provisions curbing President Trump's investigations in crypto fell short. His financial disclosure report says the president earned more than $1.4 billion in crypto last year. Republicans tried to tighten up the rules even more, but Democrats would not go for it. With the Speaker's Lobby, Chad Pergram, Fox News.
17: Former NFL receiver Antonio Brown plans to accept a plea deal on an attempted murder charge in Miami where he could avoid prison time.
2: Brown is scheduled to appear in court next week to make the deal official. In a statement, defense attorney Mark Eglarsh said it was, quote, an offer he couldn't refuse. The 38-year-old is accused of grabbing a handgun from a security staffer after a celebrity boxing match in Miami last year and firing two shots at a man he had gotten into a fist fight with earlier. He could have faced up to 30 years in prison if convicted. The nine-time Pro Bowler spent 12 years in the NFL, playing most of his career with the Pittsburgh Steelers. Tony Genualdo, Fox News.
17: Harvey Weinstein sentenced to 15 years in prison for the sexual assault of a woman in New York in 2006. The conviction for the assault of Miriam Haley comes more than 6 years after he was first convicted and sentenced in 2020. New York's highest court erased the conviction in 2024 and ordered a new trial where he was convicted. A voter protection campaign kicking off in California.
3: A statewide grassroots campaign called Can't Stop California is bringing together election officials, community leaders and lawmakers like State Assembly member Isaac Bryan.
5: We're fighting to turn out the vote. We're fighting to make sure every ballot is counted. That is what we do in California. We believe democracy thrives when everybody can participate.
3: The group says its focus is to mobilize Californians to stop interference and ensure that elections in the state remain accessible and secure. It comes just days after California Democratic Governor Gavin Newsom signed 13 election security bills aimed at protecting the state's voting systems and expanding voter access in the run-up to the November midterms.
17: Fox's Tanya J. Powers. Forecasters warn Hurricane Polo will skirt the Pacific coast of Mexico and could bring mudslides and life-threatening flooding. The Category 4 storm is not expected to make landfall. And tropical storm Nolo has formed in the Pacific. Forecasters warn it could impact Hawaii. I'm Lee Silasera. This is Fox News.
23: Welcome to Hannity. And tonight, Senator Katie Britt of Alabama launching into Democrats. Take a look.
24: It can't go unspoken that not one member on the other side of the aisle has had the respect for women to come in here and ask questions.
23: Now, Senator Darlene Graham serves with Katie Britt on the Judiciary Committee. She will join us in a moment with more. Also, Donald Trump's drug czar, our friend Sarah Carter, will be here on these dangerous new drugs, the rise of the drug called Kratom. And here's the scary part. You can buy this at your local convenience store. Now, the House Judiciary Committee Chairman Jim Jordan also will join us tonight. A shocking new development on the Trump-hating prosecutor known as Jack Smith. Is Jack maybe about to get arrested? I don't know. I'm going to ask Jim Jordan. And this is a real headline from the Boston Globe from yesterday, the 22nd of September, 2026. Quote, a lesbian bar in Greenfield eased its stringent mask mandate, a decision that has splintered their headline, not mine. The queer community in the city and beyond, it may be the most bizarre story of the night, although we will cover the story of a poor woman who was on a commercial plane sitting next to a guy she claims was pleasuring himself. But it's how the airline handled it that will likely make you not want to fly. Also tonight, in just a moment, we will play a message from the one and only Judge Judy, who is telling American haters to get out, love it or leave it. I like that saying. And we begin tonight with someone who fits that description, Democratic Party's de facto spokesperson, Hassan Piker, very open about his hatred for America. He says it over and over again. In fact, during a meltdown about his slow internet, Piker referred to our country as a, a dog Adam Schiff country, the absolute worst country on the planet that he hates with his, quote, entire bleeping heart. I wish I could say it. I can't. It's not my podcast. Now, this is a guy who actively campaigns for and with Democrats, a guy who loves China and Mao and wants to replicate Mao's bloody communist rule right here in America. Decide for yourself.
25: I will throw you in prison, okay? I want to put you physically behind

0: as they repeatedly lied to all of you, saying the border's closed, the border's secure. One big lie. Have Americans forgotten all the chaos, the carnage, year after year after year? How many more people like Lake and Riley, Rachel Moore, and Jocelyn Nungary do we report on? Record high drug overdose deaths, 9% annual inflation. Oh, we're about a third of that now. And a whopping 20% over his full term. That is, if you could even buy what you were looking for. Remember, the supply chains were a complete nightmare when Biden was president, and ships backed up at major ports under Biden. And let's not forget the vaccine mandates, the mask mandates, rampant censorship, the lies that the COVID vaccine would prevent you from getting COVID or infecting other people. Lies. Lies about wet markets when they knew about the Wuhan Virology Lab and the EcoHealth Alliance being funded by the NIH. And the NIH knew the coronavirus research. They knew that gain-of-function research was taking place at the Wuhan Virology Lab, along with lawfare against Catholics, pro-life Americans, angry parents at school board meetings, people associated with President Trump, the president himself, the weaponization of our Justice Department. Do I have to keep going? Have you forgotten? That was less than 2 years ago. Now unhinged American-hating Democrats are promising that much worse? And why do so many people fundamentally hate our country? If you don't love it, why do you choose to live here? Why not go live in China under President Xi? Maybe he'll fly you home. Anyway, Judge Judy powerfully points out, you can love America, or maybe say goodbye. And maybe we should...
1: I have a house. And I have a home. I consider America my home. America has been good to me. I think that it's the greatest country in the world. If you don't like this country, go somewhere else. Don't come to the greatest country in the world, the most successful country in the world, and say, I want to change it. There are other countries that are the something else that you want. Go there.
0: Greatest country God gave man, the greatest wealth-producing society mankind has ever seen. Here's the reaction. Fox News contributor Clay Travis, Republican strategist Aaron McGuire. Aaron, I think a lot of Americans have forgotten. Am I wrong?
2: I think you're right, and it's absolutely heartbreaking. This is the greatest nation the world has ever known, the strongest beacon of freedom and peace, the greatest and most prosperous nation. And it's because of good leadership that our country for 250 years has stood, that as Americans, each year, every other year, every 4 years for president, we get to select who represents us in this country and who represents our values. I get to sit in this chair because I am a woman in the United States of America. There is truly no other country on earth where I get the opportunity to share my opinions, fight for the good Republican cause, make sure good candidates get elected, and preserve the greatness of this nation. You can't do that anywhere else but here in the United States. 25 years ago, 9/11 happened. You couldn't look down a street without seeing houses covered in American flags because people remembered that the red, white, and blue is what unites us and not divides us. And Democrats now, the socialist, communist Democrats that are taking over, what are they talking about? They're talking about burning it down. And as you see in Hassan Piker talking about his God-given rights that are constitutionally protected, well, if he got his chance, he'd light that Constitution on fire. He'd dictate to you with all of his commie friends where you live, how you spend your money, who you associate with, what job you have, and what opportunity the government could give you. And we stand antithetical to that. We stand believing, knowing that God does give you your rights, and they are protected by the Constitution. And it's our job to make sure that every American remembers it and votes that way in November, because it is truly democracy on the line this November.
0: Natural rights, God-given rights, governments instituted by men to protect those God-given rights. You know, Clay, we have a great blessing in our life. We get to talk to people on the radio 3 hours every day. I love what
3: it's true.
0: You love what you do. One of the great pioneers of talk radio, a guy by the name, a friend of mine, Barry Farber, said, there's never been a country in the history of mankind that has accumulated more power and abused it less than this one. I add to that, there's never been a country in the history of mankind that's accumulated more power, abused it less, and used it to advance the human condition as the USA. And I don't know why these people hate this country that much. I don't know why they are filled with this rage and want to shred the Constitution. Where is this all coming from?
3: Well, first of all, I agree with everything Aaron said and also everything Judge Judy said and everything you just said, Sean. And

0: I want to talk about this in the 250th year of this country. We learned from all of the failures of mankind in the past. We learned from ancient Greece. We learned from ancient Rome. We learned from all of Western civilization. If you go back and study the founders of this country, they all learned from the failures of man and tried to create a more perfect union built on a republic that had not yet existed. That is the country that we are all fortunate enough to live in right now. It is the greatest country that has ever existed in the history of the world, and it's built on all of the lessons that the greatest civilizations have learned throughout history. And the fact that so many people who should be kissing the ground that they have the good fortune to live in this country. Sean, I think it would actually be amazing if we sent people away for a couple of years and we made them all go live in the rest of the world. Do you know what would happen when they landed back in the United States? They would kiss the ground when they step off an airplane. Most people who live in America are not aware of how fortunate we are to be here, to live in the greatest country that's ever been existed. And when I look at what we are seeing with people trying to tear down Western civilization, we have to stand, we have to stridently speak forth and defend the last best hope that has ever existed in the history of the world, and that is this country. And so I get so fired up. I love that clip from Judge Judy. It's interesting, Sean, I'm sure you've seen this too. Sometimes you have to live and understand the world. It's not a surprise to me that 50s, 60s, 70s, people in their 80s are the most patriotic because they have the best perspective. They have the most wisdom for what is existing other places, and they understand how fragile what we have is. And I really do wish, you know, you never see anybody leave America. You never see anybody actually go to another country. They all threaten it. They almost never leave. I got to give props to our good friend, Donald Rosie. Trump's great companion out there who actually was willing to leave, Rosie O'Donnell. She's the rarity, right? Most people who rip America to shreds won't leave.
1: No.
0: Oh, did she come back?
1: Count.
0: Oh, that's a tough
1: she's
0: loss.
1: Back. Yeah. Oh, she can't stay away. You know, it's sort of like, you know, one day Donald Trump, he's got 2.5 years left in office. It's like he's like a drug to them. We're going to talk to drug czar, Sarah Carter, in a little bit. But what are they going to do without their daily fix of hatred? They wake up every second, every minute, every hour of every 24-hour day hating this man. But anyway, I digress. Aaron and Clay, we appreciate both of you. Thank you. All right, think about this. Even in traditionally red states, Democrats are running radical candidates who have nicer things to say about Iran, and I'm not making this up, than they do about America. Today at the UN, on American soil, Iran's idiotic, imbecilic president accusing America of terrorism, the number one state sponsor of terror. And they vowed an increased level of resistance. Behind closed doors, however, Iran's fourth-tier leaders, because the other three tiers are dead. The one still alive spent hours apparently trying to negotiate a deal. I'm not sure if they'll ever agree to anything. America's pressure, though, is working. The Strait of Hormuz is open for business. The world's number one state sponsor of terror, they're never going to have a nuclear weapon. Donald Trump had the courage that so many leaders never had. But all of this will be much more difficult if Democrats take control of Congress. Remember, these are people who don't even seem to believe in America's sovereignty. Even candidates in deep red states now have far left positions on illegal immigration. Look at this going on in Arkansas, for crying out loud.
2: Every farmer will tell you, yeah, at one point we did or still do employ undocumented immigrants. And it's absolutely ridiculous that these folks are being rounded up because they're hardworking people. They're some of the best people we know. And honestly, we'd trade five Americans for just one of them.
1: We'll trade five Americans for just one illegal. Arkansas Senator Tom Cotton. So that's what you're running against in Arkansas? Really?
3: Yeah, Sean, it's pretty surprising that in Arkansas we hear these radical views. It's one thing to hear them as you started out in a place like Michigan with Abdul El-Sayed or in New York City with Alexandria Ocasio-Cortez. But in Arkansas, my liberal Democratic opponent may have the most radical statement of all. I mean, not even Joe Biden or Kamala Harris, for all their failures on immigration, said that they would trade five hardworking Arkansans for one illegal immigrant. The condescension and elitism is sharp there. And of course, the reason why she says that is she doesn't want to pay Arkansas workers a fair wage. She'd rather undercut their wages and pay illegal immigrants less money. That's not good for Arkansas workers. It's not good for our state. It's not good for our country. But it's just a reminder of how radical the Democrats have become, that maybe the most radical candidate is running in a state like mine.
1: You know, I understand, and I thought the president did a really good job at the UN yesterday pointing out all that he's done on the world stage. But, you know, I'm going to scroll all the things that he and Republicans have been able to accomplish. They don't even get credit for the biggest tax cut in American history. They don't get credit for zero illegals let into the country. They don't seem to get credit for taking out the threat of a nuclear-armed Iran. They don't seem to get credit for most favored nation drug pricing. They don't seem to get credit, you know, for much of anything. And meanwhile, what will this Democratic Party do? Their power structure, Senator, eliminate the Senate, pack the courts. We don't get to choose a president, amnesty, abolish borders, ICE, end deportation, defund the Department of War. How dumb are these people? Eliminate cash bail, abolish prisons, police, public ownership of corporations, eliminate cash bail, and put in a wealth tax. Cradle to grave, womb to the tomb. These same people can't even run the Department of Education or the DMV, and we're going to give them control of every aspect of our life, and we'll keep scrolling that as you talk.
3: Well, Sean, we're not going to do that in Arkansas, and I don't think we're going to do it around the country either, because we don't have to forecast or guess what the Democrats would do if they got power back. We already saw it when they had Joe Biden in office and they had a Democratic Congress. We had 9% inflation. Our farmers faced 30% inflation. Our country was overrun with more than 10 million illegal aliens, who I guess in my opponent's math is worth 50 million Americans. And then you have Alexandria Ocasio-Cortez looking back on that period and saying, wow, woke 1.0 was crazy, without apologizing, without recanting, without taking responsibility. But most importantly, you can't have a woke 1.0 without planning for a woke 2.0. And that's what they have in store if they win this election. That's why we're working hard to make sure that they don't.
1: Well, you've got a radical candidate. I mean, but, you know, Ken Paxton has to beat this nutcase, cisgender, God is non-binary, a welcome mat at the border, men playing women's sports, Telefrico. Then we got Abdul El Sayed in Michigan. Mike Rogers has to win that race. We have to win Iowa. Hinton can win that race. I hope she does. We cannot allow Sherrod Brown back in. Dan Sullivan has to win. Susan Collins has to win. Sununu, I'd like to see win in New Hampshire. I mean, these are all important races. How do you see it playing out?
3: Vital races. And everyone you mentioned there is an excellent senator or a very strong candidate. They're running on a common sense conservative agenda. We want to build on the biggest tax cut in American history, which we passed last year. We want to keep our borders secure. We want to make our streets safe. We want to rebuild our military. We want to make sure that America remains safe and prosperous. We know the Democrats will do the exact opposite. They'll raise your taxes, they'll open our borders, they'll weaken our military.
1: It is the most extreme, radicalized version. I don't even think they are Democrats. I think they're communist socialists. Senator, appreciate you. We'll be watching your race closely as well. And coming up, two Ole Miss students are dead and a drug investigation underway after a lethal substance. It's called kratom. If you don't know about it, you're a parent, you need to know about it. It's also known as gas station heroin. They sell it in gas stations. Well, it was found at both scenes. We'll have a live report. Then you have the sad tragedy. Cindy Crawford's son, Presley Gerber, dying, 27 years old at a drug rehab facility. What is going on? Our friend Sarah Carter is next.
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10: This is Fox on Health. Every year in the United States, there are more than 672,000 divorces. That's according to the Centers for Disease Control and Prevention. But have you ever heard of a food divorce? It's a newer trend that might be hurting your relationship. It's when you and your partner are eating meals separately. There are several reasons why this can happen: conflicting work schedules, different diet plans, or even food intolerances. The Mayo Clinic says separate eating leads to a lack of reconnecting, instead of the chance to build stronger emotional bonds and even reduce stress. Tanya Freirich is a North Carolina-based registered dietitian nutritionist and tells Fox News Digital, if so many Americans are eating every meal alone for many days or most of their days, that certainly can't be great for mental health or well-being, noting communities all around the world for thousands of years have come together around mealtimes. For more health news, go to foxnewshealth.com. I'm Lisa Brady with Fox on Health.
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13: 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And then Dr. Best overhears that and then calls Eden. 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
13: 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And that's kind of what I was doing. I was like the romantic comedy.
11: 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Ashley DeBorkin, Fox News.
1: All right, a drug investigation is now underway after two students at the University of Mississippi were found dead in separate locations, both with packages of the over-the-counter. You can buy it at, you know, like your local gas station. It's called Kratom, this drug nearby, or, you know, you can call it gas station heroin, some people call it. Our very own Madison Scarpino has the very latest. She's live tonight. She's in Oxford, Mississippi. Madison, this is a huge problem, apparently, not something I was too familiar with until recently.
14: Well, that's what a lot of people are telling us here, Sean, even the students. And the local coroner confirmed to me today that one of the students who died was an 18-year-old boy. He died here on the Ole Miss campus inside of a dorm. And the other student was a 20-year-old who died in an off-campus home. And as you mentioned, authorities found store-bought Kratom on both of them. Now, officials are not confirming that's how these kids died, but Governor Tate Reeves saying today he's working to expedite their toxicology reports. Authorities say they're treating these as two separate death investigations. They say no evidence is connecting these two deaths so far. They're being pretty tight-lipped about things other than that, but they are urging the community to stay away from Kratom. The substance is legal in Mississippi, but it's illegal here in the city of Oxford. And that's because the local police chief was pushing for a kratom ban years ago, warning how dangerous it can be. But the thing about kratom is, as you mentioned, Sean, it can be found pretty much anywhere, from gas stations to vape shops and online. And the effects can be scary. It's like an opioid. It can be very addictive, even causing withdrawals. And with all this happening in this tight-knit, small college town, students are devastated, and they just want to know how these kids died.
15: It's just really sad to see this happen. And for us not to have that much information about it, it just makes it

0: even worse.
1: Just stay away from drugs in general. It's super bad.
2: And I do want to point out, Sean, that that 18-year-old student who died was presumably a freshman. School started here at Ole Miss just weeks ago, so his parents likely had just dropped their son off for his first year of college. And you can only imagine how distraught they must be. And, of course, same goes for those 20-year-old's parents. Back to you.
3: We don't know exactly what happened in these deaths. We just know that this was found on the scene of both deaths. And, you know, but we appreciate it. Madison, thank you very much. Here now with reaction, director of the National Drug Control Policy, better known as our drug czar, our friend Sarah Carter is back. Okay, I don't know a lot about kratom, but I've been studying on it. You know, they call it, what, gas station heroin? It has an opioid effect. It can be very addictive and taken in large quantities. Can it kill people? Is that a common result of taking this crap?
4: Yeah, Sean, look, first let me give my condolences from the White House, from the administration to the families who have suffered this loss. And, you know, sadly, we've seen this happen before. I hope we never see it happen again. But we are still looking at the investigation. It's ongoing. There is no information yet as to the connection between the kratom and the deaths of these students. What we do know is that it was found in both of their homes, in the dorm, as well as off campus with the other student. So condolences first to the families. Second, these are synthetic derivatives of kratom, of the kratom plant. This is a very old, this is a plant that has been used medicinally and in the Far East, going back hundreds, if not thousands of years. And what has been happening is that people have been using the synthetic derivatives of them. On August 26th, the DEA, along with the Department of Justice, did an emergency scheduling of these synthetics, metrogenine, as well as MGM-15 and MGM-16, those three synthetic derivatives. And what is happening is that people are advertising as kratom in gas stations, in liquor stores, in these shops across the United States, and they're selling these synthetics. Some of them are called 708, 7-hydroxymetrogenine, which is 708, and it's being sold. And they're being sold as natural products. And people are purchasing these synthetics, and they're succumbing either to becoming very violently ill or having to go to the hospital. I know that in the state of Florida, there has been a number of cases already this year. They're surpassing last year with calls to the poison center because of this being sold. It is known as gas station heroin. Let me give you an example. MGM-16, which is one of the derivatives of synthetics that has now been emergency scheduled, meaning it's a Schedule One. If anyone is caught selling it, I mean, they're going to go to jail. I mean, they're going to get charged. So they're not supposed to be selling this stuff at all. But that was 240 times more potent than fentanyl. That is how strong this is. This is how dangerous it is. And we have to warn parents out there to tell their children, and as far as that, as adults out there, do not buy anything that is not prescribed to you by a doctor. Do not trust anything that is being sold to you in these gas stations or these, shops where there's no FDA regulations, where they're being sold products coming from the Far East that have not been properly vetted. I can tell you this, the United States government is working diligently. We're working with our partners at the FDA and HHS to look at all of these products and to get those products off the shelves that are presenting a danger to the public and a danger to our children.
3: All right, let me move on. I want to ask you about this as well, because this drug epidemic continues to take way too many lives, far too many young people. I know you know about the case, Cindy Crawford, 27-year-old son, died of this reported overdose, you know, while he, you know, was in a, you know, these rehab places are not cheap. One in Santa Monica, described as a luxury rehab center, luxury or not, the kid's dead. And they lost their only son. And it's heartbreaking. Drug addiction is real. It is insidious. It's evil. You know, I've told people before, I've never, besides Excedrin and Advil, I've never taken a pain pill in my life. I'm afraid of them. You know, when you have doctors and lawyers, you know, they have a bad back or an injury and they start taking it, then they get addicted to it. Smart people I've watched this happen to, Sarah.
4: Yeah, absolutely. I mean, and look, we're dealing with a lot of issues here. We're dealing with mental illness, treatment facilities that

0: not effective facilities that promise one thing and deliver another. I think what's most important is we've been working very closely with HUD, with Housing and Urban Development. We've also, here at ONDCP, have been working very closely with HHS, continuing to work closely to ensure that we provide effective treatment to Americans. That means facilities that are going to provide treatment that is necessary, treatment that will change their lives, treatment that is ongoing, not just 30 days, not just entry into a treatment facility. Some of these facilities are quite costly and they haven't been proven effective. And we're also dealing with mental illness. And what's very important, our national drug control strategy is focused on this. We want to do the treatment first, right? We want treatment first. We want to deal with mental illness as well as the addiction and the substance use disorder. It's combined together. That's the only way we can be effective here. And Sean, primary prevention is most important. That, for me, is everything. The social norm is that most people do not use drugs. And we've seen under President Trump, those numbers and the trajectory go down. We went from 2023 under Biden with, you know, over 112,000 overdose deaths to now 66,000 just over. So we're fighting this, we're working together, and we want to work with the American public on this.
1: You know, I recently had two pinched nerves in my cervical spine from working out and lifting, and worst pain I've ever had in my life. And they're like, well, we can prescribe you pain medic. I said, no. Then they give me, you know, these steroids that blow up like a balloon. I can't sleep. It's the most miserable drug that actually worked. I mean, yeah. This stuff is not, it was funny. Everyone online, the best memes in the world. Look at Hannity. You know, and it was pretty yes. accurate. But it worked. And it's not a pain pill and it's not addictive. Trust me, you hate it if you have to take it. We appreciate the good work you're doing. Nobody's better suited for this than you, Sarah Carter. Thank you. All right. Also coming up, new explosive allegations in the Jack Smith saga. A House Judiciary report accusing Smith of weaponizing the DOJ to impact and affect the outcome of the 2024 presidential election. Is he at risk of being arrested tonight? Jim Jordan will break that down. Then Senate Democrats don't participate in a hearing on fairness and safety for female athletes. Why were they no-shows? We've got the latest on that and more straight ahead.
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10: 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In conjunction with the forces of our coalition partners, the United States has moved under the code name Operation Desert Storm.
11: Kuwait is liberated. Iraq's army is defeated. 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
12: I don't know too much about him, but I knew that people was complaining about his apartment smelling. 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
13: 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I cannot shake off these accusations because they play to the worst stereotypes we have about black men in this country.
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3: Some 590 women have filed to run for U.S. House seats this year. That's a new record. And women make up more than half of the voting population, at about 52 or 53%. Of course, that doesn't guarantee wins for female candidates. That's because not all women vote for women, even though a 52% majority of women voted for Kamala Harris in 2024, that still leaves a sizable minority, about 46% of women, who backed the winner Donald Trump. The same thing was true in 2016. 54% of women voted for Hillary Clinton, while 41% went for Trump. For this year's midterms, our latest Fox News survey finds more women favoring their Democratic House candidate than the Republican candidate by 11 percentage points. That's a big part of why the poll shows the Democrats hold the lead over the Republicans for Congress. I'm Dana Blanton, and that's your Poll Parade.
4: I'm Chad Pergram with the Speaker's Lobby. Members of Congress are in full freakout mode about the rise of AI. There are apocalyptic scenarios about AI seizing control of water systems, subways, air traffic control, crashing planes, firing nuclear weapons, even sending Prince Harry and Meghan Markle back to the United States. But seriously, there's real fear that Congress may be running behind on regulating AI. And there are concerns that AI might be developing at such a rapid clip that it's too late to harness the technology. Is this like lawmakers trying to make sense of this newfangled invention called the Internet or information superhighway back in the 1990s? When it comes to technological innovation, Congress has rarely been ahead of it. And AI is no exception. GOP California Representative Jay Obernolte says AI engineers and lawmakers are up against something else: pop culture and science fiction, The Matrix, War Games, the Terminator movies. With the Speaker's Lobby, Chad Pergram, Fox News.
5: And tonight, a new House Judiciary Committee report is putting former special counsel Jack Smith back under the microscope. Now, Chairman Jim Jordan is accusing Smith's team of abusing DOJ power, targeting members of Congress, trying to influence the 2024 election. The report reads, quote, "The special counsel's prosecutors tried to silence President Trump with unlawful gag orders and threatened defense attorneys, mishandled key documents, and broke protocol to release a massive trove of alleged evidence just weeks before the presidential election to sway public opinion." Well, the chairman of that committee, Jim Jordan of Ohio, joins us with more. Okay, I'm going to let you lay it out. It's 57 pages.
6: Yep. Yeah, the easiest way to understand this, Sean, is what they did to the Speaker of the House. 16 days after Kevin McCarthy becomes Speaker of the House, Jack Smith goes and gets his phone records, knows who he called, who called him, how long the call lasted, and when the call took place. They don't tell the agent who served the subpoena on the phone carriers that he's serving it on a member of Congress. They just give the agent a phone number. They don't tell him it's on a member of Congress who's Speaker of the House, who's second in line to the president. They don't tell the judge who issued the subpoena that it's the Speaker of the House, the guy second in line to the president. They don't tell him any of that. They know it's unconstitutional. That's why they don't tell him the information. We actually got information, emails and communications where they talk about, well, the members of Congress are not likely to be charged. They're never going to know, or they're not going to find out for 7 years, because we're going to get these gag orders on the carriers so that the Speaker of the House, the chair of the Judiciary Committee, and 16 other members of Congress will never know what's going on here. That's how ridiculous it was. And Merrick Garland knew all this as well. So this is part of a pattern to go after President Trump. 2016, it was Hillary Clinton and the Russia hoax. 2020, it was the 51 former intel officials with the letter saying the Hunter Biden laptop story was a Russian information operation. And in 2024, it was Jack Smith resorting to whatever he could, forgetting the Constitution, to prosecute and hopefully get an indictment on President Trump. And thank goodness it didn't work.
5: Do you believe there's enough evidence to prove a crime here?
6: Yes, that's why we referred Jack Smith. We can't charge anyone with the crime. But we referred Jack Smith. Oh, because here's the other thing, Sean. Not only did he spy on members of Congress, who they were talking to, who was talking to them. I mean, you think about the Speaker of the House. Who did he talk to before big votes? Who did he talk to after big votes? You can pattern an individual's life. So not only did he spy on members of Congress, but when we asked Jack Smith under oath, did you get any

0: the contents of members of Congress, a separate and equal branch of government? Did you get any of the contents of their communications? He said no. But guess what? He did, because he got text messages from members of Congress and members in the Trump administration. He didn't tell us that. In fact, he lied under oath. So we referred him for prosecution. We referred his deputy, Thomas Windham, for prosecution as well, because he tried to obstruct our investigation. And God bless Todd Blanch and Cash Patel. Much of this evidence we would not have gotten. Well, we definitely wouldn't have got it from Garland, but we wouldn't have gotten but for their hard work. And that's why we put this all together in the report. But yeah, we've referred him, and hopefully Attorney General Blanch is going to indict Jack Smith sometime soon.
1: Another reason not to allow Democrats back in power in 41
0: great
1: days.
0: Point.
1: Jim, great analysis, great work. Jim Jordan, thank you. Now, a Senate judiciary hearing today focused on safety, fairness, opportunity for female athletes, women in sports. But Democrats, they wouldn't even participate. Senator Katie Britt of Alabama calling out her colleagues on the left for not having the respect for women to show up and even ask questions. Take a look.
2: It can't go unspoken that not one member on the other side of the aisle has had the respect for women to come in here and ask questions, to figure out how we get this right, how we stand up for fairness, for safety, for an opportunity for young women across the country. It's absolutely absurd.
1: Now, Senator Darlene Graham, our friend from South Carolina, serves on this committee, was at the hearing today, joins us now. I want to put up on the screen a picture of your opponent. My understanding is Annie Andrews is a pediatrician. This is a picture of her holding up a sign, protect trans kids. Is that your opponent? Is that the pediatrician opponent of yours in South Carolina?
3: Yes, Sean, that is. Well, I'm going to say yes, it is. But it's my understanding she has not actually been a practicing pediatrician in South Carolina for a few years now. I think she's worked part-time in D.C., maybe.
1: Well, keep that up as I ask this question. The Save Women's Sports Act, a South Carolina law requiring public, private, middle, high school teams and sports to be designated based on biological sex. Did she call that law shameful in 2022? And now she's trying to flip-flop and change her view?
3: Exactly. She called it shameful and harmful, and that she supports transgender. And now she's trying to flip-flop. It's like nailing Jell-O to a wall. She keeps changing her mind.
1: Yeah, and so she is a pediatrician. At least she got a medical degree, apparently. One of the most outspoken advocates in the country for gender-affirming care for minors. Is it true she supported puberty blockers and hormone therapy for minors? Is that true?
3: That is absolutely my understanding, yes.
1: And yeah. Did your opponent, Annie Andrews, the pediatrician, in South Carolina, when they passed a bill called the Help Not Harm Act, which banned treatments for minors and banned taxpayer funding for adults, did she not call that legislation harmful? And did she not brag that South Carolina is now a sanctuary state for that type of medical care? Did she not say that?
3: I believe she did. I believe she showed up at the state house opposing it, adamantly opposing it.
1: Yeah, and did she not say about gun control, calling it, it's the GD mother effing guns? Did she say that?
3: She said that as well. She's actually been paid by anti-gun groups well over $100,000 over the past few years.
1: And did she post a video for Kamala Harris saying the problem with white women? Was that also hers?
3: That was also hers. It was a crazy video criticizing white women for not supporting Kamala Harris, yes. And I believe she
1: she's running in South Carolina, the home of Henry McMaster and your brother, and the home of Tim Scott. She's running with those values.
3: Yes, she is. And unfortunately, the Democrats are pouring money into the state to help support her. So I'm getting a little concerned about that.
1: Money to say, oh, I don't, it's not true. Meanwhile, all the evidence is to the contrary, you know.
3: So I need help.
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3: 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Lindsay would be proud of me.
1: I don't doubt that. We miss your brother every day. Yeah. We really do. But you're doing a great job. I know he's proud of you.
3: Thank you. I appreciate it.
1: Oh, Darlene, thank you. When we come back, Sophie Cunningham. We like Sophie Cunningham on this program. She has a message for her woke haters and chaos. This is a great story. At a lesbian bar in Massachusetts, after management lifted the bar's mask mandate. And you won't believe what happened to one passenger on an airplane. Yeah, and how the airlines dealt with it. Not good. Straight ahead.
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1: All right, time for tonight's other news of the day. We begin in Massachusetts, but viewer alert. I have no clue about this whole story, and I've read everything about it. I don't know a thing. A lesbian bar apparently sparking outrage from its own woke mob. Why? They decided to remove its mask mandate. Apparently there's a mask mandate. It was 7 days a week, only one night per week. They make it optional. You can still wear it. You don't have to wear it. All right. But according to reports, the bar called the Last Ditch Bar, sounds like it, an arts venue, sounds like a woke bar to me, had a mask mandate in place to make the space accessible to immunocompromised and disabled customers, even though the pandemic declared over years ago. But after struggling financially, the bar decided to make Saturdays mask-free optional. And now critics are accusing the bar of putting disabled people at risk. We did reach out to the bar for comment. They've not gotten back to me. Here to break this down, the Daily Wire's Chloe Trapanato. Okay, you got to help me. I don't even understand why anybody would wear a mask. But if you're the one that's sick, don't go around crowds or you wear the mask.
15: Right, Sean. And how are they wearing the masks and drinking? It's not like they have the masks on the whole time anyway, because they have to sip their drinks unless this is a sober bar. I'm not quite sure. But my favorite part about this is that the bar is called Last Ditch. So my read on that is that these women could not find a boyfriend, so they're now just resorting to lesbianism in a last ditch effort to find a person. But also, I mean, are these ladies so insecure that they don't want to let their faces shine in the neon glow of the bar at night? I have no idea. But I do know one thing for sure, Sean, is that you will never catch me dead in Massachusetts, because something is in the water up there and it's poisoning
1: it's
15: women
1: nuts.
15: And I don't want any part of it.
1: Look, they can do whatever they want in the bar. If they want to have a mask mandate, go to the mask mandate bar. I'm all for freedom.
15: Right.
1: All right. Another shocking story tonight. Can't make this up. United Airlines launched an investigation.

0: Investigation after a woman claims she was seated next to a man who was pleasuring himself on the flight from Rochester to Newark earlier this month. According to reports, the woman immediately alerted United staff. They allowed her to stand for about an hour. But when they were about to land, the man, you know, they made her sit back in the seat. The man deplaned. No consequences. We did reach out to United for a comment. They said, quote, the safety of our customers and colleagues is our top priority. We take these matters seriously. We're looking into what happened. We have been in contact with the customer and apologize for her experience. Okay. Really? You're going to make a lady go back and sit down in that seat if that's going on in that? If she even claims it's going on, no, you don't let her sit in that seat again.
1: Right. Right. And the other thing, Sean, this was at 6 in the morning. So I have so many questions. Number one, why was it so early? What was going on? Number two, why did they not duct tape this man to the seat like they did to the American Airlines passenger earlier this month? Why did somebody not punch him in the face? Why was he allowed off of the plane? I mean, this is absolutely ridiculous. Are we at the point in society where now, whenever you're hearing the announcement from the flight attendants on the intercom, that they're going to have to say, please don't vape in the bathroom, and also please do not masturbate on the plane? I mean, as a D.C. resident, I've had my fair share of run-ins with masturbating homeless people, and it's not great.
0: Oh,
1: I've had to call the police multiple times. It's very traumatizing.
0: Oh, my word.
1: So to have to sit next to that on a plane when you're trapped thousands and thousands of feet in the air, I feel for this woman. I hope she gets a lot of money, because apparently she was only paid $100 in a credit, a flight credit,
0: even
1: though the flight cost $400. Crazy.
0: Beyond crazy.
1: Beyond crazy.
0: The world is sick and getting sicker. Yeah, Chloe, we appreciate you. Thanks for breaking down stories I can't figure out on my own. A new episode of my podcast drops tomorrow. UAP Whistleblower will tell you what's going on next.
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10: 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And I'm afraid that what I've been hearing and seeing and reading persuades me that they were right.
11: 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Well, I'm not a crook. I've earned everything I've got.
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0: All right, so last week, a group of the world's most prominent UFO, UAP whistleblowers called on President Trump to waive their government NDA, which they say is preventing them from sharing the truth that they know with the American people. I sat down with these whistleblowers, one of them, Dylan Borland, and UAP researcher, TV host Ben Hansen on my podcast, hanging out with me, Sean Hannity. This drops tomorrow. I asked Dylan if the government has alien crafts. His answer.
14: If I asked you if you know for a fact that the government has craft itself.
15: Yes.
14: And would you be allowed to answer that?
15: I'll just answer no, yes.
14: What's that?
15: Yes, they do.
14: You would answer no.
15: I'm answering right now. Does the government have craft that have been recovered? Yes, they do.
14: Okay, so Let's start there. And there are people I've interviewed.

0: one that actually was on one, actually walked by one, actually saw one. Okay. You know people in the same position, probably.
1: Yes.
0: Some of the same people I know.
1: Probably, yes.
0: Okay. And those people are, you know, sane, sober, clean and sober. They're not conspiracy crazies. Yeah. And they experienced, in many cases, a lot of what you went through in terms of intimidation, harassment at work, and threats on top of it.
1: Yes. Yes.
2: Okay. I'm going to tell you, I believe these people. 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It's all the time we have left this evening. Thank you for being with us. Please set your DVR so you never, ever, ever miss an episode of Hannity. 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In the meantime, let not your heart be troubled. Greg Gutfeld's next. He'll put a smile on your face. Thank you for being with us. Have a great night with your families.
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4: Rolling out the red carpet, I'm Sue Guzman, Fox News. President Trump greeting China's President Xi Jinping at Joint Base Andrews ahead of their Thursday meeting at the White House.
5: We had some good meetings in terms of various things. I won't go into details. You'll be reading about it pretty soon. We had some very good meetings.
4: Among other things, the two leaders are expected to discuss the conflict in Iran, as well as artificial intelligence. Well, Iran's president addressed the UN General Assembly in New York on Wednesday, Masoud Pezeshkian, condemning the U.S., alleging the U.S. carried out terror attacks against the Iranian people.
6: They came into surrounding territories and targeted our universities, our healthcare centers, our schools, our hospitals, our infrastructures, all of it against international law.
4: Secretary of State Marco Rubio says the United States needs to keep up the pressure on Iran, both economically and militarily.
7: When it comes to the imposition of both sanctions and the use of military force, the president has extraordinary powers. Every president does. He's the commander in chief, both constitutional and otherwise, to be able to carry out those functions.
4: It was a different tone from Venezuela's acting leader at the UN Wednesday. In her first address to the General Assembly, she praised President Trump for his readiness to resume ties.
8: Venezuela's acting president, Delcy Rodriguez, says the recent energy deal with the U.S. will help global energy balance, thanking President Trump for resuming diplomatic ties, calling the dispute with the U.S. and earthquakes in Venezuela major tests of its life as a nation, stressing recovery will take time, but noting Venezuela has started a democratic process and there will be elections, adding the nation is ready to walk hand in hand with the international community. Kristen Goodwin, Fox News.
4: Rodriguez took over for former Venezuelan President Nicolas Maduro after U.S. forces seized him and his wife from their home in January to face drug trafficking charges. 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
4: An investigation underway after 2 Ole Miss students were found dead Monday. The popular drug Kratom found at both scenes. Fox's Madison Scarpino is in Oxford, Mississippi, and has more.
11: The local coroner confirmed to me that one of the students who died was an 18-year-old boy. He died here on the Ole Miss campus inside of a dorm. And the other student was a 20-year-old who died in an off-campus home. And authorities found store-bought Kratom on both of them. Now, officials are not confirming that's how these kids died, but Governor Tate Reeves saying he's working to expedite their toxicology reports. Authorities say they're treating these as 2 separate death investigations. They say no evidence is connecting these 2 deaths so far. They're being pretty tight-lipped about things other than that, but they are urging the community to stay away from Kratom.
4: Kratom's currently legal in the U.S., but White House drug czar Sarah Carter telling Fox that the DEA and the Justice Department are now reviewing it. Investigators in Brazil giving details about a two-day pursuit that led to the capture of an accused serial killer.
12: Accused killers Orlando Lopez da Silva hid in a remote area of Brazil and often stayed in makeshift camps, camouflaged within the thick vegetation of that nation's notorious forests. Investigators now say the 33-year-old with a small build had an additional disguise. When da Silva was arrested earlier this month, he was dressed as a woman with a wig, painted nails, and a black gown. He was also carrying a baby that was not his own. Da Silva is accused of murdering 16 people, but confessed to as many as 80 killings. Tom Graham, Fox News.
4: Hurricane Paulo, now the second strongest hurricane in Pacific history. In New Mexico, areas of Mora County hit with torrential rains and severe flooding. The area now bracing for additional flooding. Paulo also expected to bring life-threatening flooding and mudslides to the Pacific coast of Mexico. I'm Sue Guzman. This is Fox News.
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0: 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It's Fox Across America with Jimmy Failla.
1: Boom, there it is, back in action. Third hour of Fox Across America with Jimmy Failla. And this one's just an embarrassment of radio riches. Because we are joined off the tippy top, leading off the Ricky Henderson of radio guests. That's what she called, talks about herself in the third person.
2: Ricky Henderson.
1: The host of the Kennedy Saves the World podcast, Kennedy, in the house at the tippy top of the hour. Hey, girl.
2: I interviewed Albert Pujols today.
1: You did for your Kennedy Saves the World podcast.
2: Yes, he was lovely.
1: How is, I've never met him. Mm-hmm. I've met a lot of ex-baseball players. I like Mariano Rivera, who you know is a big deal to me.
2: He's a big deal. It's a big deal to the world.
1: Yes, he's a national. He should be on Mount Rushmore.
2: First ballot
1: if they
2: Hall
1: expand
2: of Famer.
1: Mount Rushmore, you put him on.
2: Unanimous.
1: You know what I'm saying?
2: Yeah, yeah.
1: His cutter, his cut fastball.
2: Yeah. It's all he needed.
1: If it's funny, if you Google the cutter now, it's all Francesca Wong, that chick who ran for governor in Wisconsin. But in our day, a cutter was a fastball.
2: If you heard that Metallica music, you'd have...
1: It was a problem. Mm-hmm. He was coming in.
2: Yeah,
1: you were going to get the business. So you hung out with Albert Pujols. Mm-hmm. He actually speaks lovely, fine English, does he not?
2: I thought he was great.
1: Yeah, he does.
2: I really tried to slow down because sometimes I can talk too fast, and I didn't need to.
1: No. I love that, though, because... I'm only juxtaposing him against other iconic players of that era, like Sammy Sosa. Sammy Sosa is the greatest thing in the world. He used to do like 2-hour press conferences in English.
2: Yeah.
1: And then when he got called before Congress, he claimed he didn't speak English.
2: No English. Lo siento.
1: I love that. So Mr. Pujols was great, and that makes me happy. I have a lot to get into off the tippy top of this hour. I referred to you.
2: Just the tip, Jim.
1: Hey, girl. I referred to you as the Ricky Henderson of guests, because mm-hmm. You can hit for speed. You can hit for power. Ricky is just going to be Ricky. That's what the Yankees used to say. Do you know the famous Ricky Henderson story really quick? Tommy John, the late, great Tommy John.
2: God rest his soul.
1: When he pitched for the Yankees, people would hold up the Bible verse, John 3:19. Mm-hmm. Do you know Ricky Henderson famously, when he came to the Yankees, a reporter asked, what do you think of these John 3:19 songs? And he goes, I don't want to hear about no John hitting 3:19. Ricky's hitting 3:30. I think that's because he just didn't get the question, which I love so much. Shout out to the late, great Ricky Henderson. I don't know if you caught the story on this lesbian bar in Massachusetts. I just found it to be so funny.
2: Now, why were they masking in the first place?
1: I know.
2: Were they dental dams? That's very funny.

0: Exactly.
1: I remember when young Annie moved here from Seattle on my staff, and she goes, I'm broke. I just paid $39 for an espresso martini. I'm like, why are you paying for a single drink in New York City, Annie? Show up and smile looking like the teenage runaway that you do.
0: She's a dumpling. Yes. Like, she should never have to pay for a drop of alcohol.
1: Ever again.
0: Something is wrong in the city if that's the case.
1: Yeah, the idea that a bartender even charged her. Ugh. You know, unbelievable. But these lesbians who opened this bar up in Greenfield, Massachusetts, quickly were having a hard time paying the bills because they wanted to be that all-inclusive, nobody's poor or anything. So you don't have to pay to get in. You don't have to pay for drinks. The next thing you know, two of the partners quit. One girl's living in her car, and she's $50,000 in debt.
0: Oof.
1: So she goes out on Instagram and says, you know, for Saturday nights, we want to relax our mask mandate to masking optional. At which point she gets called an ableist who's committing genocide and killing people.
0: Okay, but why are they? I honestly thought, you know how if you haven't logged into Facebook for a while, you log in and it'll show you a picture like 12 years ago today. And it's like, oh, that's so cute. I thought that was like a throwback story from 2020.
1: No, man.
0: I thought that was like from September 2020. Uh-huh. Like, you know, we're trying to drink and be safe at the same time. Why are they masking?
1: I know. Because that, number one. Number two, they haven't
0: Is it for chemo patients?
1: They haven't had a recorded... No, it was for COVID. They have not had a... I just read the word COVID. This is so crazy. COVID cross-sectional queer bar. Okay, there are a series of COVID cross-sectional queer bars.
0: I don't know what those words mean. I think those are words that they just put together because they were bored.
1: Yeah.
0: It's like paper dolls. Like, snip, snip, snip. Let's put a little blue dress on.
1: You're not making this up. So you understand, okay? They haven't had a recorded COVID case in 2 months.
0: I went to a bunch of gay bars during COVID because it was pretty much the only place that was open. And it was like sweaty dudes gyrating all over the place. The way America should be.
1: America. But understand, masking optional also means wear a mask if you want. And if you believe masks work and should be mandatory.
0: But why?
1: Yeah, I know.
0: I'm still really struggling.
1: They legitimately say COVID.
0: So this is the 2026 why.
1: Yeah, yeah.
0: Is this where, like, is it a COVID positive bar? Like, people who have COVID, it's the only place they feel in good conscience going drinking? Like, it doesn't, I'm sorry, I'm missing something.
1: You are. Well, they're all missing something. It's a screw, you know, screw loose type situation. So here it is. This is so amazing, okay? People running the bar accused of being ableist, eugenicist for relaxing their signature
0: eugenicist policy.
1: I know.
0: Just dumb words.
1: Just like, throwing words out there.
0: Those words don't mean anything in this context.
1: Greenfield hasn't reported a single COVID case in more than 2 months. But again, if we were going to take this seriously, if you believe masks work, then wear one and shut up. You're fine. If you believe it works. So it's about something else. Obviously a little bit of control, but it's more about...
0: Is it for the smell?
1: No. Just stick with me. So this is what happens next. 2 days later, Last Ditch posted an apology. We're sorry for our passive and dismissive tone of our change to the norms and schedule, impacting the most intersectional of us, management wrote on Instagram. We understand everyone faces different intersections. We are always working to consider all needs fully. But instead of diffusing the situation, the apology made things worse. The bar had erred. It posted an Instagram card without providing alt text for the visually impaired. This set off a fresh round of vacuum. And at one point,
0: they're protecting blind lesbians?
1: Yes.
0: Like, I don't understand what's going on. So what you're saying... Like, these are the most bigoted lesbians I've ever heard of in my life. So what you're saying is lesbians are weak and vulnerable and sickly.
1: Yes.
0: And
1: according to them.
0: So immunocompromised that any microbe that comes near them will probably kill them.
1: Yeah, why are you even leaving the house?
0: That makes no sense. That is so incredibly bigoted. I remember watching... Not this last, the last World Cup that the American women won.
1: Mm-hmm.
0: And they were like, there was a group of U.S. women's national team players. And they were all gay. And they're like, see, gays are the very best. Like, we're the strongest. We're the best athletes.
1: We can do it.
0: And it's like, that's how you represent yourself.
1: Yes.
0: You don't represent yourself like, oh my God, we are so sick and feeble. Like, don't cough on us. Like, if you've been sick in the last year, you should probably just... think about digging a hole and throwing yourself in it because you're going to kill us all.
1: We're talking to Kennedy. It is described as a COVID cautious lesbian bar. COVID cautious lesbian bar. Here are the comments.
0: I mean, I'm sorry. being gay in this

0: day and age is supposed to be the funnest thing in the world.
1: Yeah, you're doing all the fun stuff.
0: Yeah, you're supposed to be doing the fun
1: stuff.
0: You get
1: parades.
0: You get
1: a month of party.
0: The party people. Exactly.
1: You're the only people who get a party month.
0: Why would you want to go to that downer of a bar?
1: Are you ready for it? Some of the comments. Just say you're being complicit in a mass disabling event. Get it over with. People like you kill disabled people in the name of your own leisure and convenience. I hope your venue gets firebombed for robbing my fellow immunocompromised people of their Saturday night plans just to scrape extra revenue from ableists. This is bananas. But the best part of the article is the last part of the article. So the girl who is the owner, the one owner who's left, who is in this business alone now and living in her car, the DJ is still playing EDM. And the owner, Metellian, is alone on the checkered dance floor, making pensive, graceful loops on the stripper pole, K95 mask in place.
0: Which place?
1: No, she's pulling a Billy Idol. She's dancing with herself. Just after midnight, one patron is left at the bar, a regular who works in the Mexican restaurant next door. She wonders aloud about holding a Lady Gaga-themed night, but the customer says Gaga is canceled. She's a Zionist.
0: Jesus Christmas. Yeah, maybe you can get Macklemore to play because he's not playing anywhere else.
1: I know
0: maybe he'll play in Dearborn. Maybe.
1: I know I was telling people that AI is not going to kill us, but I kind of root for them sometimes when I read this.
0: Okay, so as a quick Macklemore aside.
1: Yes, give it to me.
0: He was like, I challenge Ed Sheeran and Robert Kraft to donate money. I'm donating $1 million. And Robert Kraft's like, I already donated $2 million.
1: Yep.
0: Which I thought was brilliant because he didn't tell Macklemore
1: that
0: where
1: he did
0: was
1: it. Yeah. Just said donated.
0: I did it.
1: It was probably a local rub and tug knowing Robert Kraft, but it doesn't matter. The point is he donated. But all of these, this is what basically happened. And this is all I wanted your take on. Is I think we got to this dumb place in society where victimhood became a form of currency. And in the process, it incentivized the worst people among us to air every one of their petty grievances they could find.
0: These are victimhood oligarchs.
1: Yes, they are. It's so true.
0: Like, they're not just profiting off of it.
1: Yes. And we took the worst people, annoying people we would have just traditionally dismissed.
0: Yes.
1: Like, think of this as the restaurant business. Jenny, when she was working at Longhorn Steakhouse before the conviction, okay, she'd always often talk about those people who go out to dinner to complain and get free stuff.
0: Yes.
1: So they'd literally have eaten an entire porterhouse steak, at which point they would complain about the steak.
0: There's a toenail in this.
1: Yeah. The whole steak is gone.
0: Bull crap.
1: The mashed potatoes are gone.
0: Yeah, bull crap. No. Sorry. And I know people, I don't travel with people like this, but I know people who travel and make a big stink at the front desk and like, how dare you? There was brown water coming out of my faucet. I see bed bugs. And they're like, if you give me a sweet, I think I'll feel better.
1: That's what it is, though. It's all the lemon drop. We've talked about this. You know, the guy walks around Times Square with the broken glasses. And he bumps into a tourist. He can tell a guy's looking up at the big buildings. He bumps into that guy, drops his broken glasses, goes, you broke my glasses. Give me $20. I got to get new glasses. And the tourist's like, who is this guy?
0: And the tourist is like, where can you get glasses for $20? Please take me there.
1: But he starts screaming like, officer, this fool broke my glasses.
0: Wow.
1: And the tourist is like, I just need this to go away. Gives him money. At which point the guy walks down to the street, bumps into the next person.
0: Yeah, brilliant.
1: That's who these people are.
0: Yeah.
1: COVID cautious lesbian bar.
0: Okay.
1: In the year 2026.
0: Okay, but here's where the free market is beautiful. If there is a market for this, and like you sell yourselves as safe and, you know, mask mandatory and all that stuff, and that's when you're making your money, have at it.
1: Yes.
0: If that is not working, let the market decide.
1: Yes.
0: Well, maybe, I don't know. Lesbians, like horny lesbians, want to see each other's faces.
1: Yeah, imagine that.
0: Like maybe they're turned on by an attractive smile.
1: How about that? How many times has someone come up to you on the sidewalk and been like, you sure got a pretty mouth? I mean, think about it. If COVID masks happen, the best line in Deliverance has never hurt. Think about that. I'm just here for the art, folks. But yes, Metellian doesn't expect the conflict at Last Ditch to end soon. She plans to co-op the bar so she doesn't bear so much financial responsibility, but that will come with its own challenges. And the discord about masking is only growing louder. That's where this ends.
0: All right.
1: So there's nobody.
0: It's not growing louder. It's not growing louder from anyone who actually goes to the bar.
1: No kidding.
0: Yeah.
1: It's people online, okay? The big driver
0: I'm so sick of this. Did you see Javier Bardem is trying to bully pink off of the United Nations. Yeah. Like,
1: don't. Yeah. Javier Bardem is basically demanding that pink call Gaza a genocide.
0: Yeah.
1: That's the demand here.
0: Yeah. And she's a Zionist.
1: Yeah. That's it's covert, so bananas.
0: Isn't it, Javier?
1: But that's what happened. In a post-COVID world, we placated the biggest moon bats, people we would otherwise have laughed at and dismissed. Mm-hmm. And now, unfortunately, this is a big thing on the left and that they created. They called these people the heroes, the pioneers, and the people worth celebrating. So now they just show up and air grievances and they expect to be catered to. But you know who doesn't cater to that? The free market, like you said. And now this business is going under.
0: I feel bad for no one.
1: None. I mean, and to be clear, it wouldn't be the first time a lesbian bar went down. Good night, everybody.
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9: I'm Ashley DeBorkin with the Fox Celebrity Profile with Jason Isaacs. Isaacs and Gillian Anderson lead the book-to-screen journey The Salt Path as a couple forcibly removed from their home on a 630-mile trek in southwest England, seeking solace in nature.
10: They're such enormously different people in the way that Gillian and I are. I'm very outgoing, and I get in the morning to work, to make up trailer. I put music on very loudly. We all dance and sing. Gillian likes to sit in the quiet, in the dark. So I knew we were perfectly well cast.
9: Isaac adds it was then about portraying a time when everything changes.
10: They lost everything they owned. They lost their future. They lost their ability to protect their kids and provide for their kids, which is, as parents, as a parent myself, and Gillian is, you know, is the worst thing that could possibly happen. More that than themselves. And then they found out he was dying of this terrible disease. And they've been together since they were teenagers. So they were devastated, and suddenly they couldn't talk to each other. Suddenly they had secrets from each other.
9: Ashley DeBorkin, Fox News.
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17: Doesn't help matters when primetime TV has Murphy Brown, a character who supposedly epitomizes today's intelligent, highly paid professional woman, mocking the importance of fathers by bearing a child alone.
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1: The extended gameplay reveal for Grand Theft Auto 6 was a resounding success, racking up over 15 million views on YouTube alone, and countless more on Netflix, and millions more across influencers streaming reactions to the 26 minutes of story and mission gameplay.
2: Oh my God, as I live and breathe, look at the two of you.
3: Hey, Lori. It's good to see you, Brian.
4: Oh, come here, give us a hug.
1: Criticism of the open-world sandbox was largely limited to claims that it looks more of the same, but judging by audience engagement, it is already shaping up to be one of the biggest releases in gaming history.
5: Hi, nice to meet you. Here's your car.
1: Interest has surged so fast that PlayStation 5 Pro consoles have been vanishing from store shelves, with resale listings on secondary auction sites easily over $2,000 for a console that retails normally for almost $900. Eamon Dignam, Fox News.

0: Oh, girl, Fox Across America with Jimmy Fallon. We get some bonus Kennedy out of this deal because we have a special caller on the line that I'm warning you now, Kennedy. I have met this girl. I have spent time with this girl. And against my better judgment, I'm choosing to put her on live radio anyway.
1: I love it.
0: Vanessa, try to clean up your act, girlfriend.
2: Jimmy Kennedy, my favorite segment of the week.
0: Hey, girl.
1: Vanessa.
2: I was calling to chime in about the lesbian ableist because I was telling Mikey, you vet me, I'm paralyzed from the neck down.
0: Mm-hmm.
2: I also am a diabetic, but I have been paralyzed for almost 18 years. And fortunately, my injury is incomplete, meaning I do have movement below my injury level. Mm-hmm. So for almost a decade, I did daily physical therapy training, trying to learn how to walk again.
0: Mm-hmm.
2: And the crazy part about it is I would post my videos, you know, of my recovery and how I was doing, and the disabled community labeled me an ableist.
0: Oh, my God.
2: Because what? I was trying to learn to walk again.
0: People are just miserable.
2: That's how
1: it's
2: far
1: like crabs in a pot. You know, it's like just trying to pull someone
0: down.
1: Pull
0: people down. Back down. And that's what this lesbian bar is, just the same. Do you think for some people, Vanessa, they can't resist the bug light of victimhood because they think that's a form of currency. Whereas you're gravitating towards F this, I'm going to keep fighting for mine.
2: Yeah, I will never call myself a victim. I hate pity. I think it's ridiculous. And the fact that people are putting themselves, they're disabling themselves and calling other people ableists. When they're perfectly fine.
0: Yeah, they're boxing themselves out. Let me ask you this though, Vanessa. Because I didn't see any of these videos you posted of you teaching yourself to walk again. Were you by chance wearing your gold sneakers? Because it's possible they were offended by your fashion.
2: No, sir. It was a while ago. I had no glam on at that time. That was
0: okay.
2: That fancy.
0: Kennedy, Vanessa and her man look like they're starting, I don't want to say a rap group. What would you call it? Vanessa.
2: Oh, man, I would not be a good rapper. Joe would. I would not.
0: Yes, but there's a lot of
1: blame. Every Chuck D needs his Flavor Flav, so.
0: Yeah, you would be Flavor Flav. Yeah,
1: exactly right.
0: Come on, Vanessa.
2: I'm the hype girl. I would be good at that.
0: But aren't you guys, don't you book travel? Isn't that what you guys do?
2: He does. Jimmy, that's kind of my point. Like, we don't box ourselves into anything. He runs a bunch of businesses. He takes people to the river. Mm-hmm. He runs an Airbnb. I can't work. Oh. I mean, you met me. Like,
0: yep.
2: I don't have a job. My job, like we talked about before, like my job is to spend time on the phone with Medicare to get my diabetes supplies.
0: Fair.
2: That's my job.
0: Okay, but if you guys want to rap,
2: that's what I do.
0: If you want to rap and Joe is a travel agent, you could book your own tour is what I'm saying, Vanessa.
1: Amazing.
0: Let's go.
2: Oh, we could definitely do that. We're very talented.
0: Girl, just
2: we got a lot of businesses going on.
0: Thank you. No, I like where your head's at. All right, we're going to send you a couple.

0: of dates. Thanks for the call, Vanessa. How about that? Kennedy, you're back in the music business just like that.
1: Thank God.
0: Kennedy saves the world and she saves the tour.
2: I'm Chad Pergram with the Speaker's Lobby. The Senate blocked debate on a bill to regulate digital currencies recently. Many Democrats said the bill didn't go far enough to restrict President Trump and his family from making money on cryptocurrencies. It was a blow for the $2.3 billion cryptocurrency industry, even though its lobbyists exhausted millions of dollars trying to convince lawmakers to vote yes. Cryptocurrency supporters wanted rules for digital assets that would make the U.S. more competitive in the global financial market as cryptocurrencies become more prevalent. But after all, Democrats and some Republicans stalled the bill. The measure is dead at least through the midterms, and others believe until midway through the next presidential administration. Democrats oppose the bill because ethics provisions curbing President Trump's investigations in crypto fell short. His financial disclosure report says the president earned more than $1.4 billion in crypto last year. Republicans tried to tighten up the rules even more, but Democrats would not go for it. With the Speaker's Lobby, Chad Pergram, Fox News.
3: Fox News, I'm Chris DeMeo. President Trump greeting China's President Xi Jinping ahead of their meeting at the White House Thursday.
4: We had some good meetings in terms of various things. I won't go into details. You'll be reading about it pretty soon. But we had some very good meetings.
3: The president is likely to discuss the Iran war and artificial intelligence with Xi. Affordability and the economy continue to be the big concerns as the midterms approach. Treasury Secretary Scott Bessent says that the economy is very strong.
5: Unlike under the Biden administration, where we had negative wage growth, we are seeing substantial wage growth here. That wage growth is going to continue going. We will get to the other side of this Iran conflict. The energy prices will drop.
3: A recent NPR PBS News Marist poll shows voters favor Democrats on the economy 42-38%. 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
10: Saving you money, I'm Hillary Barsky. Owning a home is more affordable than renting in a majority of U.S. counties, according to real estate analytics firm Adam. Its data show that buying is typically the most affordable long-term option. But as the housing market keeps setting new record high prices quarter after quarter, affording the initial investment becomes increasingly challenging. When determining whether to buy a home, you have to factor in inspection fees, closing costs, moving expenses, maintenance and repairs, homeowners association fees, taxes, and insurance. In terms of location, home ownership was the most affordable option in the Midwest and South, according to Adam's study, while renting was the better option in the Northeast and West. And keep in mind, home ownership generally becomes the cheaper option in areas with fewer rental properties. Even though owning a home can be more affordable than renting, the Adam study also showed that housing prices climbed faster than rents in more than two-thirds of U.S. counties last year. Saving you money, Hillary Barsky, Fox News.
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13: We find ourselves rich in goods, but ragged in spirit. Reaching with magnificent precision for the moon, but falling into raucous discord on Earth.
14: I have decided to order the immediate redeployment from Vietnam of the division equivalent of approximately 25,000 men.
15: At the inquest, I responded as completely and as truthfully as I could to the questions that were put to me by the judge as well as the district attorney.
16: Tranquility Base here. The Eagle has landed. I'm going to step off the land now. It's one small step for man, one giant leap for mankind.
17: This is the largest group of people ever assembled in one place.
1: Good morning. What we have in mind is breakfast in bed for $400,000.
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0: You know, when you drive a taxi in New York City, I say it all the time, you become an affordable therapist for a lot of broken weirdos who hop in your cab and talk to you like they're never going to see you again. But one of the things I learned over the years of driving a cab is you do see these weirdos again, because eventually you get hired at Fox and they come on and do hits on your radio show. Joining me now, a woman who has never been in my taxi, but we converse with the candor and honesty of two people who have.
1: Absolutely.
0: The great political pundit herself, a fan favorite on this show and every show, Tiffany Smiley. Back in studio, the crowd goes, wow, good to see you.
1: Here we go, I'm back.
0: Now, I do mean this, and I told you this off the air, okay, because a lot of our off-air conversations make it onto the air. I would say 12% of our off-air conversations safely make it onto the air. The other 88%, wow. Lost a lot of good men out there. I'm kidding. But a lot of people who you do get into your cab and hit it off with, because they're conversational, outgoing people, really love a friendly cab driver.
1: Yes.
0: Now, it's interesting because in this day and age, you know, of Uber and everybody just being in their phone and never wanting to talk to the guy, it's kind of a lost art form. But in my cab, if I was like, how's it going? They'd be like, how's it going? And they just dump it on.
1: Talk
0: all the way there.
1: That's what I do here, Jimmy.
0: Yeah,
1: it's
0: I know.
1: Like, I sit down and it's...
0: You remind me of one of those people, but with pants on. Okay, that's what you remind me of. You remind me of one of those people, but in friendly, okay? They were all, because a lot of those people, I'd say like 99% of them, are actually just cool, high-functional people that are just talking to you about the world, and then you get the occasional oddity, which makes it fun.
1: Yes.
0: Do you know someone once, my first passenger of the day, once left a, you know those big freezer bags, like the clear plastic Ziploc bags? Mm-hmm. One of them the size of a pillowcase filled with cocaine in my cab.
1: Whoa.
0: Now, the reason I know that it was my first passenger of the day is my second passenger, who didn't know he was my second passenger, got in and goes, somebody left a lot of cocaine back here. I turned around and he held it up and I was like, my God. Because it was the amount of drugs that would probably have like a tracking device on it. I was that concerned.
1: Oh, no.
0: And he was like,
1: you were going to take the fall for it.
0: No, he's like, you want to split this? I was like, my man, it is all you. It is all you. And where that guy
1: take
0: went, I have no
1: run.
0: Idea. He probably got
1: never saw him again.
0: Trump probably killed him in a drone strike. He went out on his boat that weekend and he confused him with a cartel guy. But you see a lot of weird stuff like that. But you and I always talk about politics with taxi candor, which the American people need. We need more candor. One of the things that happened this week locally in New York is Trump met with Mamdani. And a lot of people are apoplectic on both sides. But there was a time where politicians could actually even hate each other. But if there was a one lane where they could work together, they just did. That's what they did. You take what the defense gives you. That's what Tom Brady used to say. And I think what Mamdani and Trump are capitalizing on is the fact that it's UN week. Love is in the air because there's hookers everywhere. Okay, there's so many hookers in town. If you can't talk to the other side during hooker week, when do you talk to the other side, Tiff?
1: Never.
0: Right?
1: That's sort of the political climate that we're in right now. And the American people really don't like that because you think of, you know, an average farm girl on a daily basis. Like, I have to talk to other people to survive.
0: Yes.
1: Like, I have to engage with people who have different political beliefs and ideas than me to survive in this world, in this great experiment that is the American dream. A couple things about this, though. On one side, it makes sense because the president is a businessman and he knows the only way to get what you want in business is you have to engage, you have to cut deals, you have to communicate. You have to communicate.
0: You got to do stuff,
1: And you have to do stuff. And I do believe he deeply cares about New York and he does not want to see New York crumble
0: and
1: be unable to repair it.
0: Yes.
1: So there's that sense. But then there's the political side. Mm. And this is just very hard on the political side.
0: Yeah.
1: For Republicans running.
0: I know.
1: Out across the country.
0: Like
1: this
0: it.
1: Is where it gets all muddy and people get angry.
0: Yes. It's people
1: post things on.
0: It's a Real Housewives episode. Yes. They get real worked up. Yeah. Tiffany Smiley's here. She did not meet with President Trump. She met with Melania Trump today on the set of the Big Money Show. Isn't Melania sweet?
1: She's wonderful.
0: What's amazing is
1: she's iconic.
0: Yeah, she is. Is supermodels, if you're listening, because I've met Melania Trump a few times, despite the restraining order. I'm kidding. I've gotten around. I'm
1: Secret
0: kidding.
1: Secret Service.
0: Yeah, it's a whole to do. But she is so impossibly sweet. But one thing I tell people is if you've never met a supermodel in person, they are supermodels.
1: Yeah.
0: They're angular and they have pronounced features in ways that we don't. And TV doesn't do them justice.
1: Oh.
0: And she is very much a supermodel.
1: She's beautiful.
0: Yeah, in person. It's
1: and
0: something
1: smart
0: to see.
1: And talented.
0: And she's got her little voice.
1: Wonderful for young girls in America to see that.
0: Hello, Jim. You are funny on the Fox.
1: She knows you.
0: Whatever she knows. She calls
1: she
0: me.
1: She knows you.
0: She
1: That's
0: calls
1: amazing.
0: Me Chubbs. She calls me Chubbs. She doesn't, you know. But the point is, she is iconic in that regard. And what upsets me, in this age of like hyper partisanship is that she isn't getting her due from the collective.
1: Sure.
0: Because the truth is, if she was a liberal who was a self-made millionaire supermodel who spoke multiple languages, she'd have her name on like five buildings in D.C. right now.
1: Yes. The cover of Vogue, for sure.
0: She'd be on a cover of everything.
1: The cover of everything.
0: She would be on currency by now. At the end of one term, if she was married to a liberal president, she would be the most famous first lady who ever lived.
1: Oh, for sure.
0: Isn't that crazy?
1: And that's the problem with our politics. Yes. It just gets old and icky.
0: We're wasting a supermodel, guys.
1: Yeah, come on, America.
0: A supermodel who has posed nude. We're dropping the ball, America. Like,
1: what's wrong with us?
0: This is our Super Bowl. As a country that's obsessed with things like, what are we doing here?
1: Yes.
0: All she needs now is a gambling app. I mean, she's like, we're a gambling app away from having Sydney Sweeney in the Oval Office.
1: Yes.
0: And you're all missing the ball. I hate
1: it. Missing the point. Let's bring it back, America. Come on.
0: Could you imagine? We're talking to the great Tiffany Smiley. She makes me say great. She actually describes herself as an average farm girl, which you have no self-worth. You're an above average farm girl.
1: That's why I'm here.
0: Come on, Tiff.
1: Get myself
0: up. You get built up doing this show. That's a lot of tough love on this show. That surprises me. Well, speaking of people with no self-worth, Kamala Harris hits the campaign trail yesterday with Abdul El-Sayed.
1: Oh, perfect. Perfect combo.
0: I know. So good. It is really funny. I was watching them together because he needs trouble because he's really lagging with the black vote. Kamala is good with black women. Not really. But I mean, not good enough because she lost everything.
1: Right.
0: But he was literally sitting there. Abdul El-Sayed looked like the UN during Trump's speech. You know how Trump is bagging on the UN and they all look like a cat getting a bath? Yeah. They're just disgusted. This shriveled posture, and they're so upset that they have to be there.
1: How long is this going to last?
0: I'll never feel bad for Abdul El-Sayed, but I could see him aging by the second yesterday as Kamala spoke. And it's because I don't know why. We always joke and say she's drinking during the day, and probably is, based on how redundant some of her phraseology is.
1: But it's hard to keep track of it all.
0: But there's something else. And for whatever reason, it's almost like she's never bothered to overcome this. But you know, everyone has made the joke that she speaks like she's doing a book report on a book she didn't read. You know, that whole thing. But knowing that's the critique, you would think, you know, you do something about that. But she's definitely one of those stupid people who's trying to sound smart by saying things. Well, given in the context of what we know, we've seen unburdened by what has been, that whole thing. I'm like, but you're not actually saying anything.
1: And it's actually when I started hearing, you know, the rumblings that she might, you know, have political ambitions, continued political ambitions, might want to run for president again. I kind of got excited. Like, this will be fun. This is good content.
0: Isn't it, though?
1: Yeah.
0: That's why we wanted to run, though. I mean, selfishly, we wanted to run. I don't think they'd let her run again. Honestly, because the donors gave her $1.5 billion.
1: I know. I don't know if they can stop her at this point. Uh-huh. You know, she lost every single swing state.
0: Yes. And didn't want to do the work. That's
1: didn't
0: the problem.
1: Didn't want to do the work.
0: Don't forget, the first 42 days of that campaign, she refused to do a media interview. And then she sat down and did that wacky joint interview on a bus.
1: Yes.
0: And there were no questions, no follow-up questions.
1: But
0: and
1: it was all kind of odd how it was handed to her. Yeah. And you know, the whole Joe Biden stepping down. I don't think that was the way she wanted it to go, but she was relying on her emotional intelligence, I think, to pull her through.
0: Joe Biden. Between us, did they tell Biden that he had just finished his second term and it was over? How do you think it really went down?
1: Oh, yeah.
0: They're like, you know.
1: There's got to be a book someday that comes out.
0: Because every day, they say Tuesdays after 3, he tells people he's Batman. So I'm sure they just told him he had to save Gotham City and he took off.
1: I mean, that's
0: He took off, went to a beach in Delaware. They're like, you got to go fight crime on the beach, Bruce Wayne. And he's like, oh, I'll be there. Because you just don't know. But I think, honestly, this is really spitballing because the midterms are first. And obviously, if the socialist candidates do well, I think AOC is the Democrat frontrunner.
1: Oh, yeah.
0: Because that's where the momentum will be.
1: Yes. And the young voters that are engaged locked in, that the Democrats have been so smart at pulling under their wing, pulling them under their wing, they're going to be
0: She's formidable. Jazzed. She is formidable. You know, the other in the odds right now, it's John Ossoff, followed by Newsom, followed by AOC. Or AOC's ahead of Newsom, but by like a point.
1: What a group.
0: I know. Imagine that. Isn't that funny? But that's where they're at right now. And I think, you know, following this for a while.
1: Yeah.
0: Usually in the Democratic Party, when it comes to presidential election, the person whose turn it is does get the nomination, meaning it is kind of Newsom's turn.
1: Right.
0: Because he didn't primary Biden because he didn't want to upset
1: Biden.
0: Yes, he did.
1: Yep.
0: And it'd be interesting to see if that works out for him. Because if he actually really wanted to be president, you know, because it is such an instinctual job, he should have primaried Biden.
1: Yes.
0: He should have actually said, come on, guys.
1: I got the, you know what to do this.
0: Yeah.
1: Look at me.
0: The man quits talking in the middle of a sentence because he's finished. He's just decided he's done talking. Me, stop talking now. Okay, that can't be president. But Newsom didn't have the balls to be like primary the guy.
1: Right.
0: So that's why he almost deserves this to lose this time.
1: He wanted to play nice.
0: He played the prevent defense. In football, the only thing the prevent does is prevent you from winning. Because you don't play aggressive.
1: Yes.
0: So I actually think he might get picked off by an AOC.
1: Oh, I agree.
0: Yeah.
1: And he's, you know, look at his state. It's crumbling. You know, he can't manage a budget or a legislature.
0: Yes.
1: California, people are fleeing California.
0: Isn't that crazy?
1: Corporations are fleeing.
0: Well, listen.
1: Big tech is fleeing.
0: It's no Seattle with your moonbat mayor telling everybody to leave. Can you imagine, like, you get a mayor elected and tells people to stop drinking Starbucks?
1: Oh, it's like, so heartbreaking. It was like the last good thing Washington State.
0: You're the mayor of Las Vegas, and your first edict is to tell people not to gamble. You're like, hey, that's the economy. That's what we do here. It's so bananas. And it's really weird, okay, because I grew up as a little kid, almost like a hopeless romantic when it came to politics, in that I revered politicians as a little kid.
1: Yeah.
0: I was like, these are the best people in society.
1: Yes, I did too.
0: We had a congressman come to my classroom, Peter King. He was a nice enough guy.
1: Oh,
0: Peter King. Yeah, of course. But when in third grade, when I heard a congressman was coming to school.
1: This is a big deal. That is a big title.
0: Yeah, I didn't.
1: These people must be the best and the brightest.
0: Yes. I didn't realize the guy in the bathroom, you know what I mean, who's writing graffiti and doing whippets during homeroom could grow up to be a congressman someday. You know, for every Peter King, there's a lot of others, you know. They're, you know, a little closer to Rodney King than Peter King with their drug intake and their shenanigans. But I remember as a kid, like, wow, politicians.
1: Right.
0: Whoa.
1: Yes.
0: You know
1: I remember
0: saying?
1: That, too. I looked up to them. You know, I grew up on a farm sort of in the middle of nowhere and knew big people somewhere were making really big decisions that were affecting my life. I was just engaged that way. I was enamored by it and really was always taught, like, this is the best and the brightest.
0: Yes.
1: And now I'm looking at it. I don't know.
0: Yeah, no. I mean, listen, I there was a time. But what happens is the closer you get to this thing, you know what I'm saying? You know the phrase, don't fly too close to the sun?
1: Yeah.
0: And actually, it's because it's like never meet your heroes. That's what they really mean.
1: I think
0: they're like,
1: so
0: you're going to be really bummed out by the sun. don't fly too close.
1: I was really bummed out when I went to Capitol Hill for the first time and sort of, you know, pulled the curtain back and saw. I'm like, wait a minute, I'm working harder than you're working and we're paying for your paycheck.
0: No, they're not doing anything.
1: No.
0: They're just sitting around.
1: It's leisure.
0: They're sitting around for those political.
1: With massive
0: tips.
1: Staffers.
0: Yeah.
1: And I it's like, what could I accomplish with that many people working for me?
0: Good. Could you only imagine?
1: Let's take over the world.
0: Come on, Tiffany Smiley. Today, an average farm girl. Tomorrow, Alexander the Great, a global conquistador. You're right. This show does give you ambition.
1: It does.
0: You went from what am I doing in life to let's take over the world. The great Tiffany Smiley, everybody. We're back after this.
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1: 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Senior White House correspondents Jackie Heinrich and Peter Ducey anchor from Washington, D.C.
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17: I'm Chad Pergram with the Speaker's Lobby. The Senate blocked debate on a bill to regulate digital currencies recently. Many Democrats said the bill didn't go far enough to restrict President Trump and his family from making money on cryptocurrencies. It was a blow for the $2.3 billion cryptocurrency industry, even though its lobbyists exhausted millions of dollars trying to convince lawmakers to vote yes. Cryptocurrency supporters wanted rules for digital assets that would make the U.S. more competitive in the global financial market as cryptocurrencies become more prevalent. But after all, Democrats and some Republicans stalled the bill. The measure is dead at least through the midterms, and others believe until midway through the next presidential administration. Democrats oppose the bill because ethics provisions curbing President Trump's investigations in crypto fell short. His financial disclosure report says the president earned more than $1.4 billion in crypto last year. Republicans tried to tighten up the rules even more, but Democrats would not go for it. With the Speaker's Lobby, Chad Pergram, Fox News.
18: I'm Ashley Dvorkin with the Fox Celebrity Profile with Jason Isaacs. Isaacs and Gillian Anderson lead the book-to-screen journey The Salt Path as a couple forcibly removed from their home on a 630-mile trek in southwest England, seeking solace in nature.
19: They're such enormously different people in the way that Gillian and I are. I'm very outgoing, and I get in the morning to work, to make up trailer. I put music on very loudly. We all dance and sing. Gillian likes to sit in the quiet in the dark. So I knew we were perfectly well cast.
18: Isaac adds, it was then about portraying a time when everything changes.
19: They lost everything they owned. They lost their future. They lost their ability to protect their kids and provide for their kids, which is, as parents, as a parent myself, and Gillian is, you know, is the worst thing that could possibly happen. More that than themselves. And then they found out he was dying of this terrible disease. And they've been together since they were teenagers. So they were devastated, and suddenly they couldn't talk to each other. Suddenly they had secrets from each other.
18: Ashley Dvorkin, Fox News.

0: There it is, Fox Across America with Jimmy Fallon. Melania Trump was in the building all day today. And my next two guests were just stopped by the Secret Service. So I had to bring them into the studio to give them a hideout. You know and love Annie from Fox News Saturday Night, but our newest college associate, Vanessa, making her debut on the show. Hey, girl.
1: Hey.
0: Vanessa, you were a Jersey girl, correct?
1: Yes.
0: But you have found fast company in Annie, who is from the absolute polar opposite side of the country.
1: Yep.
0: Is it because as a Seattle girl, she gives you cheap fentanyl?
1: Of course. Okay, yeah. Only a reason why.
0: You got to have a perk.
1: Yeah.
0: You know what I mean? There's got to be a motivation.
1: Mm-hmm.
0: But no, it's my understanding, because we're talking so much about showbiz on the show this week with Macklemore and all the other stupid stuff, that there are positive developments in showbiz, like Dancing with the Stars. You said girls your age are watching the hell out of the show.

0: Oh, yes.
1: Yeah. Is it true? You said there are watch parties at bars for Dancing with the Stars.
0: Yes, and I've been to a few.
1: You've been to watch parties of Dancing with the Stars? But what I want to know is, like, how much of the Dancing with the Stars is the attraction, and how much are you just giving yourself an excuse to go drink in public?
0: It's just an excuse to go drink.
1: It is, right?
0: 100%.
1: Are these, because I would imagine the people that are really invested probably need to be home. Like, well, I'm watching a sports game. I actually want to be home alone to hear the announcers.
2: Mm-hmm.
1: And do you hear the announcers on Dancing with the Stars? I would think you must, right?
0: Well,
2: I mean, I don't.
1: You don't? Oh, well, Annie's deaf. Yeah, I forgot about that.
2: I don't
1: Guys,
2: hear
1: we're not making
2: anything.
1: This up. Annie is deaf. Her hearing aids are currently missing.
2: Yes.
1: Right?
2: Can someone find them, please? No, they actually broke, so I could borrow one from someone else. So.
1: Yeah, never ride a mechanical bull on the Upper West Side. I'm kidding. But Annie's looking for hearing aids. So you're essentially just Annie's translator.
0: Yes.
1: Is that the assignment you got?
0: Yeah.
1: So you've been on our show now for a week.
0: Mm-hmm.
1: How you like it so far?
0: I love it.
1: It's a good vibe?
0: Yeah, it's
1: you
0: so
1: do
0: much
1: like
0: fun.
1: The vibe. The pod is the area where everyone else is.
0: Yeah.
1: And I get to visit it in between shows and stuff and catch up on all the gossip and stuff. But you find the pod is a good vibe?
0: Everyone's so nice.
1: No, but that means a lot to me because I want us to run a fun shop. And we didn't always run a fun shop. We've had, you know, the people didn't always get along. We had to crack some skulls, move some people around. You know what I'm saying?
0: Yeah.
1: So the fact that you like the vibe, though, that makes me happy.
0: It's so much fun.
1: Oh, I love that. And that didn't sound rehearsed at all. Like,
0: no,
1: she
0: it
1: looked
0: not.
1: Away and chanted it three times. She's like, it's
0: I was
1: so
0: like,
1: much
0: it's
1: fun.
0: Written down on my hand.
1: But you majored. You're a film major?
0: Yeah. Well, yeah. I was. I'm getting my master's now.
1: Whoa.
0: Yeah.
1: Can you get your master's in film? No.
0: You could, but I'm getting mine in digital marketing analytics.
1: Digital marketing analytics.
0: Yeah.
1: So you like, all right, I know what that means. Yeah, you know what I'm saying? You go and you look at the stats behind that.
0: Yeah, I don't really know what it means, but I'm doing it.
1: It just sounded fancy?
0: Yeah.
1: It does sound like something to say, right, Annie? If someone was hitting on you at a bar and they said they work in digital marketing analytics, you'd be like, oh, this guy.
2: You know something. Yeah, you know something.
1: You know what I mean? But translation, barista. No, I'm kidding. I'll tell you, you can make a latte. It's Vanessa. I'm kidding. No, I'm excited about that. But if someone who has a master's in film, okay, do you want to go direct and make films? Like, what do you have a...
0: I love to write, and okay. I love to direct.
1: I love that.
0: And I would love to do that, but it's really hard.
1: Fair.
0: You know, so it's not my end goal.
1: Okay, fair.
0: Yeah.
1: But I'm not with that attitude.
0: Yeah, that's
1: okay,
0: true.
1: It's really hard. I was a kid.
0: You got to be positive. Well, you have to be real. You have to know.
1: You got to start. This is the thing. I want you to know this. We work in a very much a turnkey world now when it comes to show business.
0: Yeah.
1: Everybody no longer has to sit around waiting for the guy who knows the guy.
0: Yeah.
1: You have an iPhone. You're the guy. You're the girl.
0: That's
1: you just
0: true.
1: Make the thing you want to make.
0: Yeah.
1: And if you make good enough stuff, there'll be a market for it. And you can go be that thing you've already quit on. You loser.
0: Oh, you know,
1: kidding.
0: You're really right, actually.
1: You are. I'm telling you. There, Annie, how many millions of people are there that have millions of followers that none of us have heard of?
2: So
1: there
2: many.
1: Are 10 million people with 10 million followers that you and I have never heard of. There's that much out there. We actually live in the greatest can-do time in American history, but we've so had it beaten into us that like the odds were stacked. Mm-hmm. Dude, the fact that me and Annie are employed in television should be inspiring you to run for president right now. So let's have a refresher and do this again in a week. Okay. Vanessa, you know her, you love her.
3: Get her out. Get her out of here.
1: We're back tomorrow. I'll see you.
4: This is Fox on Health. There's a new illegal synthetic opioid circulating in the U.S., cyclophosphamide, which is more potent than fentanyl. Fox News senior medical analyst, Dr. Mark Siegel.
5: It's floating around. It's not tested for routinely. So I can't test for it. Doctors can't test for it. So it's really hard to detect. It's 10 times more powerful than fentanyl, and it lasts for hours and hours and hours. So by the time I recognize it's what it is, if I give Narcan, the antidote, it wears off, and that's where the death comes from.
4: Officials warning that treating an overdose might require multiple doses of naloxone, more commonly known as Narcan. There was recently an overdose death of a boy in San Francisco and several arrests. That city's police chief, Derek Liu, saying their investigators will stop at nothing to ensure deadly narcotics are taken off the streets and individuals who peddle them are arrested and held accountable. For more health news, go to foxnewshealth.com. I'm Lisa Brady with Fox on Health.
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7: I'm Gianna Gelosi with your Fox True Crime Minute. A quiet Philadelphia home has become the center of an escalating true crime nightmare after a massive police raid uncovered over a million digital files linking a father-son duo to at least five missing women. The patriarch, the late pornographer Raymond R.C. Horsch, seemingly hid his crimes in plain sight by publishing a 2014 fictional memoir about being a serial killer who chemically disposed of his victims. But that so-called fictional memoir now reads like a confession after his 44-year-old son Eugene was arrested for possessing guns, and the woman he was with was carrying a missing woman's ID. That triggered a raid on their home. Inside, investigators have already identified horrific images of five different missing women appearing lifeless on camera and a basement lab with various chemicals in bottles, drums, and plastic containers. The elder Horsch, who was previously a resident of the home, died last year, further complicating the investigation. Eugene Horsch remains in custody on those gun and other charges. There's more on this story at foxnews.com or subscribe to the Fox True Crime Podcast. I'm Gianna Gelosi with your Fox True Crime Minute.
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17: The extended gameplay reveal for Grand Theft Auto 6 was a resounding success, racking up over 15 million views on YouTube alone, and countless more on Netflix, and millions more across influencers streaming reactions to the 26 minutes of story and mission gameplay.
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19: Hey, Lori. It's good to see you, Brian.
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17: Criticism of the open world sandbox was largely limited to claims that it looks more of the same, but judging by audience engagement, it is already shaping up to be one of the biggest releases in gaming history.
21: Hi, nice to meet you. Here's your car.
17: Interest has surged so fast that PlayStation 5 Pro consoles have been vanishing from store shelves, with resale listings on secondary auction sites easily over $2,000 for a console that retails normally for almost $900. Eamon Dignam, Fox News.
22: The Prime Minister of Israel addresses the UN General Assembly on Thursday. 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
23: Last time Benjamin Netanyahu addressed the United Nations, delegates from dozens of countries walked out. He used the speech to criticize supporters of Palestinian statehood. This year, he may want to talk about Iran. Israel joined the United States in attacking the Islamic Republic earlier this year in an attempt to prevent Iran obtaining a nuclear weapon. Protests are expected on the streets of New York from people angry at Israel's treatment of Palestinians. Mayor Zoran Mamdani previously called for Netanyahu to be arrested on war crimes charges while in New York before admitting the city didn't have the authority. Jonathan Savage, Fox News.
22: The Pentagon's investigating how parts of the nation's most advanced fighter jet ended up in Hong Kong. Bloomberg reported Wednesday that China has the F-35 parts after the shipment was unexpectedly diverted to Hong Kong while on the way from Australia to the U.S. Australia's defense minister denied the missing parts were sensitive equipment. The F-35 is widely considered as the U.S.'s best fighter jet. There's a new series on Melania Trump coming out.
24: Melania Trump revealed she has a new docuseries on the way. The First Lady announced on Fox and Friends that a two-part docuseries will arrive likely in November.
0: It will be very different what is in the movie. It's more conversation one-on-one with me.
24: Melania, the Amazon Prime documentary released earlier in the year, followed her through the 20 days leading up to the second inauguration. She also added that there will be some surprises in the series. Her reported $40 million Amazon deal covers documentary projects during the president's term. Melania grossed $16.7 million at the box office after a $7 million opening weekend, the best for a documentary in at least 10 years. Michelle Polino, Fox News.
22: I'm Chris DeMayo. This is Fox News.

right. I'm bored. Stop it. Good evening, everyone. So earlier today, Chinese President Xi Jinping arrived at the White House. The Chinese are so reverential, he quickly asked when he could lay a wreath at Joe Biden's tomb. Trump is hosting this president at an official state dinner at the White House, and being that it's a Chinese-themed menu, RFK is really hoping for panda. The Iranian president gave a fiery speech to the UN General Assembly, blaming global instability on the United States and the Jews. Then he said, "And now put your hands together for Ed Sheeran." This is a new opener. According to a new study, women with abnormally large breasts are 40% more likely to suffer from migraines. The migraines disappear, however, when they stop jumping rope. Converse pulled their latest shoe ad after critics say it resembled a KKK hood and a hanging. The company apologized and said, "Rest assured, their new ad will be less controversial." A malt liquor company is offering $1 million to anyone who has concrete evidence that Bigfoot exists. Please deposit the funds. Please deposit the funds to my bank account ASAP. A woman in New York fell into a backyard sinkhole on her birthday, which is weird. Usually it's the birthday girl who gets to make a wish, not her husband. Finally, the Florida mom accused of having sex with her dog claims she was framed by a vengeful ex. And here's her vengeful ex. Oh, that's funny. Bestiality's okay with you people. All right, so this week, NYU Langone Hospital agreed to end gender transition treatments to kids and pay the Department of Justice $8.5 million as part of a settlement. It's the sixth major hospital system to reach a similar agreement with the Trump administration, including Mount Sinai, Texas Children's, Cleveland Clinic, Connecticut Children's, and University of Pittsburgh Medical Center. They were mangling more kids than a field trip to a sawmill. Thank you. Under these deals, the hospitals can no longer provide puberty blockers, cross-sex hormones, or surgeries to minors. If you want to be castrated, you'll have to do it the old-fashioned way and marry Meghan Markle. So, they're paying the price publicly after years of lies about how gender affirmation preserves a kid's mental health. A statement as true as, "Jesse is a good tipper." Now, thanks to a few brave voices, people are finally starting to dig into the lies we were told about trans. Earlier this year, a study out of Finland looked at every person under 23 who went to gender clinics between 1996 and 2019. Turns out, psychiatric treatments wildly increased for boys and girls from before they went to after they went to the clinic. The conclusion, gender reassignment makes psychiatric needs far worse. I know. Who could have guessed having your healthy junk removed didn't make life a bowl of cherries? This is key, since suicide risk was the moral basis for operating on kids, and it was all BS. Then there's the other common refrain, that trans people face an epidemic of violence. Well, almost all the violence came from romantic partners.

0: Once that frame locked in, straying from it would make you the bigot that you enjoyed calling others. And that created a new pipeline for trans kids, who, left alone, most of these victims would have aligned with their sex by adolescence or become gay or lesbian. But the sooner you made them trans, the more a movement would grow. So they became grist for a trans mill. And it scaled fast, as referrals to gender clinics exploded and the mania spread among friend groups and online. Distressed, socially influenced teens got attention and they got a supportive community. But now it's coming apart. And where are the Dems? Are they more afraid of crazy leftists than they are of permanently damaging children? Or are they waiting for the public to forget? That's never going to happen, because scars are forever. Let's welcome tonight's guest! His kids tell their classmates that their dad is Brian Kilmeade, actor, writer, and comedian Jamie Lissau. He looks like the guy who hits the no-tip button at Jersey Mike's, comedian Jeff Dye.
1: Have a tip button?
0: She won't eat at fine restaurants because she lacks the upper body strength to hold a menu. New York Times bestselling author and Fox News contributor, Kat Chip. And old ladies stop him to ask for directions to his pants. Yeah. Former NWA world champion, host of the Planet Tower podcast, Tyrus. Jimmy, it's Trans Wednesday.
2: Yeah.
0: Ooh, yeah. Ooh, ooh, ooh. Amazing. You got kids. Do you feel lucky that you were able to navigate your kids around this weird, bizarre mania that was foisted upon them?
2: It does feel good. I have two boys. They still both have their penises.
0: Good. That is an achievement. That is an achievement.
2: It's all good news, right? It's sort of facts backing up common sense. I will say, on the other hand, if somebody had cut off my penis when I was 12 years old, I would have saved thousands of dollars.
1: Thousands?
2: Yeah.
1: Thousands? I would have saved millions.
2: Yeah. It's responsible for almost every bad decision I've ever made. Mm-hmm. But yeah, it's super common sense, right? At 11 and 12, I remember, I don't even think I would have known about my penis or cared that much about it. And then just 5 short years later, it was my whole world. It was my whole world. Penises are weird, because it's like, I like mine, but then all others, I'm like, yuck.
0: But within your jokes, you're making a very good joke, that you weren't thinking about it. Mm-mm. It wasn't part of your life in that age, Jeff. What do you think the Dems are waiting for? Are they waiting? They think we're going to forget, or are they scared to death of the activists?
3: I think they're too far deep at this point.
0: Yeah.
3: They've got to just stay the course and go, all right, if enough time goes by. It's like, when I read the study, I was shocked. Mm-hmm. You know, I said, what? You're telling me children being pumped full of hormones and having their wieners removed is a problem? You're telling me. I think what they need is some logic-affirming care. Can we get something for that? Like, let's start that. Let's get some money into that pot.
0: Mm-hmm.
3: That would make libs, you know, that's helpful, isn't it?
0: Yeah, it's an interesting point. Not very funny, though.
3: Well,
0: I mean,
3: maybe it's so true that it isn't funny. Greg.
0: Yeah, it might be.
3: Sorry.
0: I could see it as the title of an editorial in a local paper. Maybe time for logic-affirming care.
3: Yeah, see, that's great. Laugh at that.
0: By Jeffrey Dye, local comedian.
3: Yeah. Hey, I think truth is truth, baby.
0: Tyrus, are people going to be let off the hook for this?
1: Well, they never put the right people on the hook.
0: Mm-hmm.
1: The reason why, and it's, at some point, we have to start connecting all the dots. We keep asking the question, why are they still in it? Fraud. It was a lot of money to be made with this ghost population. There's a lot of political careers that are financed by going out and saying this.
0: Mm-hmm.
1: Parents, if you're a parent who has 2 trans kids in your household, you need to be looked at.
0: Yeah.
1: There's something wrong with you. There is never a situation when you're dealing with children that medical surgeries are the best option. It should always be let them grow, with exceptions of real monsters like cancer.
0: Yeah.
1: those are things that you, and even then, there's

0: a process. And they try the least harmful drugs, and they second opinions and counseling, and they go through it, and they grow, they get the children prepared and the family prepared for what they're gonna, what lays ahead of them. Never in any of this. It's in, you let them grow. Maybe you're, you know, if your son runs out and he has a dress on one day and he says, I want to be pretty like Barbie, you immediately go find his sisters and say, you're not playing with him anymore. But you let him grow.
1: Yeah.
0: You let him figure it out. You don't shame him. That's his thing. And as time goes on, maybe he grows out of it. Maybe it was just a phase. Mm-hmm. Maybe the worst case you have is a well-adjusted gay son.
1: Yeah.
0: Wow, what, is that so terrible in this country? No, it's not. Where none of this stuff was real. Mm-hmm. And they butchered, cracked a few eggs of our children while all their pockets got fat. That's why they're still in it, because they're still cutting checks for it.
1: Yeah. Amazing, you know. Kat?
2: Yes.
1: How you doing over there?
2: Great.
1: Yeah, you look like a... You look like an executive in that oversized jacket.
2: Mm-hmm.
1: Yeah, it's like you're trying to hide something.
2: Well, I already posted on Instagram that I'm pregnant again.
1: Oh. Yeah.
3: Do you know if it's going to be a boy or a girl or a cis or a bigender or an androgen or a nutris or a
2: I'm virgin? Really, really hoping for a well-adjusted gay son.
3: Oh, a boy.
2: Yeah, so I have the video. I did stand up about it this weekend, and amazing that everyone came to the show, kept my secret. So I posted a video about it on Instagram, but I wasn't sure if the video would be ready before we filmed. So I wore this gigantic jacket to cover my stomach, which is definitely. You can see it.
1: Wow.
2: There's a baby in there. So that's why I'm dressed this way, but also I look, you know, I look cool. I look like I could get you in trouble.
1: No.
2: Right when I wear this outfit, it's like, Cat excuse Tim me,
0: HR.
2: What did you just
0: no,
2: say?
0: Have a seat.
1: No, you look like you should be on a lawyer billboard.
2: Yeah.
1: Like in New Jersey?
2: I'm one of those lawyers that focuses on volume.
1: Yes.
2: You know, that eventually.
1: We don't get paid until you get paid. And then you're looking off on the side like this.
3: We bring the hammer.
2: Mm-hmm.
1: There you go.
2: Do you know that you have to pose like this or they won't put it on the billboard?
1: How far along are you?
2: Almost 4 months.
1: Wow.
2: Yeah. Thanks. It's been really stressful to like hide, but I've also, you know, it's just I've had a hard time accepting that this could really work out and it could all be good because I've had a cascade of bad life events and now the cascade continues with a really positive one. We're really excited.
1: What did I say to you? I said that the universe was going to reward you.
2: Yeah, and also, you know what he said to me like 2 days after I found out is he goes, "You're pregnant."
0: I have a sixth sense for it.
2: And I was like, "No!"
0: Yeah, because she was, when Pregnant Cat is hilarious. Pregnant Cat has no, she will go after anything. And it's amazing. No filter at all. We were doing a show and she did some of her, and I was like, that sounds like Pregnant Cat. And as we were leaving the show, I said, are you pregnant? And she was like, no. And I'm like,
1: Well, we're all very happy for
2: you.
1: We can't wait to see another Tim Frisch.
2: You've known him for like 7 years. You should know how to say his last name.
1: I don't even know how to say your last name.
2: No, that's true.
1: All right, we're going to move
2: Frisch.
1: On. I didn't even ask you about the
2: Frisch
1: topic. Who cares? Okay. All right, that's more important. Yes. Up next, Sonny's delusional heroism. Great.
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1: Mana from heaven. She bragged with glee that she set a cannibal free. While discussing the Lindsay Clancy trial, The View's Sunny Hostin fondly remembered being a holdout juror herself 30 years ago and bragged about preventing a guilty verdict for a brutal murderer known as the Butcher of Tompkins Square Park. Roll it, Jeff.
18: I feel so strongly about this holdout jurors because I was a holdout juror. I don't know if people remember it, the Butcher of Tompkins Square Park. It was
19: The guy who ate the victims?
18: Yes. One holdout juror was principally responsible
19: for
18: preventing them from returning a guilty verdict. That was me. And it was because I saw clearly that he was psychotic.
19: Of course.
18: He was in a psychosis. He did not mean to kill her. And once he killed her, he panicked. He chopped up her body parts, yes, boiled her body parts, tried to commit the perfect crime, and then fed her.
20: And you got this guy off?
18: And no.
1: Yes. Oh, my God. Oh my. That was me. I did it. I'm the star. The man she's championing is Daniel Rakowitz, who murdered his girlfriend, chopped her up. And what else, Sonny?
18: He fed her body parts to the unhoused.
21: Excuse me, can I move over?
18: Yes.
21: I don't need to be around.
18: One juror threw a chair at me. They were so angry with me, but one by one, I picked them off and said, what about this? What about that? And we ended up, all 12, unanimously voting that he was not criminally responsible.
19: Just by hungry.
20: Reason See, that's my issue with the law.
18: Of insanity.
20: That's and, the issue with
18: but
20: the
18: he
20: law.
18: Is still in a mental institution so being treated.
1: Aw, happy ending. What a hero. What a hero. I love how she claims he methodically got rid of her body because he panicked.
22: Right.
1: Huh? But trying to hide his crime shows he understands the consequences, which must sound crazy to a Democrat. But here's the really disturbing part. While the story upset Alyssa Farah Griffin, it just made the other View hosts hungry. All right. She, Jeff, she was so pleased with herself. Yeah.

0: She couldn't wait. And the lady goes, the cannibal? Yeah, that's the one.
1: Yeah. I don't like using the term narcissist loosely, but that is the height of narcissism.
0: Yes.
1: To be like, I'm the one, and my producer found that I was even in the paper for it.
0: Yes.
1: Like, it's pretty bad when you can say something that makes the other panelist on The View go, I don't even want to sit by you.
0: Yeah.
1: Or, like, they're clutching their pearls like, you got him off?
0: Yeah.
1: Like, that's the height of narcissism.
0: But she knew. She knew because liberals can read people's minds.
1: Yeah.
0: She didn't care that he actually planned a perfect crime and was insane, Kat. She saw this as a flex.
2: Yes. It is interesting what she chooses to say on TV, and that's coming from me. I don't know. The fact that she'll let this guy go free. That's fine. But she won't call homeless people homeless. Like, that would be too... Unhoused. When she's describing this horrific crime, she says unhoused. It's, like, absurd. But also, Joy Behar, you know how she always says she's a comedian? And then we're all like, where? Yeah.
3: Pregnant cat?
2: No, but I take it back because when she said, of course.
0: Yeah.
2: Like, what do you mean?
0: Yeah.
2: Because there's no way she was that familiar with this where she would have any, she just was like, of course. So unintentionally hilarious.
0: Yeah.
2: I don't, as if she's thinking that's America's reaction, which I certainly don't think it is.
0: You know, and she says, this is to show you how much I believe in the insanity of people. Nobody cares how much you believe. It's whether that guy, what should it be fried for
1: right.
0: What he did. She was the hero in her story.
3: She's the hero in all her stories, Greg. And nobody will make movies out of them.
0: Yeah, that's true.
3: I don't, the head producer of The View is the evil genius.
0: Yeah.
3: Because he couldn't have handpicked a more ridiculous moron to put in front of a camera. Like, you would need a team of Shakespearean writers to come up with the evil, dumb that she says. I can't. It's shocking. And then she's not telling the truth. And I rarely disagree with you. The producer did not find that clipping. That was her
1: she
3: clipping.
1: She said it. No, she goes,
3: she's a liar.
1: Yeah.
3: She cut it out. She brought it in herself.
0: It yeah.
3: Whenever somebody tells you, I don't know if you guys remember this or not, just so you know, nobody remembers.
0: Yeah.
3: She misses. How do you miss the point on every subject that you talk on? She literally said, this is how annoying she is. Think about this. 11 other people said, I can't deal with her anymore. Set him free.
0: Yeah.
3: Just set him free.
2: That's such a good point. They're like, let him go free. It's better than ever.
3: I would be in that meeting and go like, what did... Show of hands. He's free. Let's go. We can get lunch and get away from her. Someone threw a chair at her.
0: Yeah. But you know what the thing is, Jamie? Did you ever see the movie 12 Angry Men?
4: I don't think so.
3: She
0: it's
3: did.
0: It's not a porn. She did. Because the plot is exactly the same. She's the lone juror. There are 11 others that have no arguments. And she kept saying, what did she say? She kept saying, what about this? What about that?
1: Yeah.
0: That's all Henry Fonda said in the movie. Mm. And the conversion of each juror was sequential.
1: Yeah.
0: One by one. And she wins at the end. She lifted this whole thing from a movie.
4: Right. Wow. After seeing that clip, I'm not going to go see that movie. By the way, the only time I ever watched The View is on your show.
0: Yeah.
4: Because... I have a smart TV. It won't even play it. I try, like, say you take down her line of thinking, her argument. It's like, let's give him the benefit of the doubt. So he killed the person by mistake. Okay, give him the benefit of that.
0: Yeah.
4: Then he panics and he's trying to get rid of the body. Okay, I get that. He doesn't want to get in trouble. You know where I draw the line? When he starts seasoning the arms.
0: Yeah.
4: When you set the oven for 425 for an arm, like you're guilty. And by the way, Greg, historically, this is the only time a woman from The View has been able to get a man off.
0: And the only time that Joy Behar ever lost her appetite. Fat joke for Greg. All right, up next, Kamala's idiocy.
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12: I don't know what she's saying. Come on, tell me what she's saying.
13: Huh?
12: She'll leave you in suspense because she ain't making no sense. What she's saying.
0: That drinker of wine is talking out of her behind. Kamala Harris is back. Yes, the cackling queen of cringe has returned to bless us with another series of bizarre media moments. Recently joining a campaign event for far-left Senate candidate Abdul Saeed, and things went sideways faster than a crab on Adderall.
14: Here's another fact. The attack on DEI is an attack on maternal care. Yes, an attack on DEI to recognize diversity, equity, and inclusion is an attack by definition on maternal care, including the need to protect Black women in connection with their pregnancy, childbirth, and postpartum care.
0: She's talking about DEI, but sounds like she deserves a DUI.

0: kept going. Later that day, she appeared at an NAACP event with a brand new accent.
1: Shirley Chisholm talked about it. If you're not at the table, bring a folding chair, otherwise you might be on the menu. I'm conflating two people's sentences, you know that. It's okay to not be in love with a candidate. It's okay to vote and ask everybody else to vote because this choice is better than that one.
2: Child.
0: I vote. I vote that she gives me her car keys. But as usual, you know what would make these clips even better? Bongos.
1: Here's another fact. The attack on DEI is an attack on maternal care. An attack on DEI. To recognize diversity, equity, and inclusion is an attack by definition on maternal care, including the need to protect Black women in connection with their pregnancy, childbirth, and postpartum care.
3: Where do they find this bongo?
0: All right, Kat, she's not going anywhere, is she? Are they just being way too nice to her? What would pregnant Kat do with that?
2: I don't know. I'm just saying this is the most I've ever liked her for some reason. Because she just seems so silly. And she takes things that make sense and makes them not make sense.
0: Yes. She's a scrambler.
2: Yeah. Because when she's... I spent a while today thinking about some of her greatest hits, like Unburdened by What Has Been.
0: Yeah.
2: Doesn't that just mean let go of the past?
0: Yes.
2: People already have been saying that.
0: Yeah.
2: And I like that way better.
0: I liked how she did the DEI, and then she said what DEI was.
2: Yeah. And, and also, there's no better feeling than making yourself laugh so hard, you know?
0: Yeah.
2: And she does it all day long.
0: Yeah.
2: She probably doesn't even care that she's not the president.
0: No, she doesn't. Tyrus,
3: uh-huh.
0: What does she do all day? Do you ever
3: Well, know? I'll tell you what she does is every parent who tells their kids that you're never going to get anywhere in life if you drink. you can almost be president.
0: Yeah.
3: I think it's she drinks so much that she takes drink pauses now when she speaks.
0: Mm-hmm.
3: Go back and watch that. Every time she talks, she pauses for where the scotch would go.
0: Yeah.
3: Every time. Like, and when she got, and then she had to take a big drink because it's hard for her to say DEI. So she was like, and that is DEI. Like, go back and watch her. She is so, and the best part is like, the dude had enough problems.
0: Mm-hmm.
3: And there's nothing more, and he had the look on his face that every husband has ever had when the wife's had too much and she starts getting real. And she, by the end of the day, she started, because you don't have to love, you know, who you vote for or your husband when he sleeps with the nanny. You know what I'm talking about, girlfriend.
0: Yeah. You know, Jamie, you travel a lot. She reminds me of the lady executive at the airport bar whose flight got delayed. She's had 6 martinis instead of 4.
4: Mm-hmm.
0: And she's like, hey, buttercup.
4: Mm-hmm.
0: Yeah, cute little drink of milk. I'll slurp you down.
4: Ew. Yeah, I have certainly banged that lady. You know what she reminds me of? Like in comedy when you're on stage and the headliner doesn't show up
0: uh-huh.
4: and you think you're done and they stand in the back of the room and they go, stretch, stretch. It's like she's looking and going, oh, let me say that 3 more times with the same words.
0: Yeah. Yeah.
4: It's so crazy. And she's never good when it's her alone with a microphone.
0: Yeah.
4: Not that she's great with dialogue, but everyone listening is going, somebody ask, like there needs to be a follow-up question. That's what we suffered from when she was even running. There was never, I had some follow-ups. My first one was, huh? And then, and sometimes I get a little flack sometimes that for making fun of Kamala, but wouldn't you agree? I make fun of everybody. I make fun of black Kamala, white Kamala, Mexican Kamala, all of them.
0: All right, Jeff, what you say?
5: I just think it's she's proof that you can make it really far just repeating buzzwords.
0: Yeah.
5: There was so many things in there that the sentence was kind of like, I agree with all those words, but what the hell did it have to do with each other?
2: You know? Right.
5: It just like she was a DEI and black women and like so the audience almost shame on the audience because they're like
0: too
5: and
0: nice.
5: Like, what do you mean There's no mm-hmms here.
0: Yeah, yeah.
2: They heard the buzzword. They're like maternal care. I like maternal care.
5: Yeah. I'm a black woman. I like DEI and like she's really made a thing. I also wish they would find a way to slow down when she's doing the laughing. I believe she might be making some admissions in that laughing.
0: Mm-hmm.
5: You know, she'll say a bunch of bull crap and then she'll be like, I don't know what I'm talking about. Like, I think we should study that.
0: She's not going away, so there'll be more to come. Coming up, Trump grabs Greenland.
6: News. I'm Sue Guzman. President Trump greeting China's President Xi Jinping at Joint Base Andrews ahead of their official meeting at the White House tomorrow. He tells reporters they had a very good day.
7: We had some good meetings in terms of various things. I won't go into details. You'll be reading about it pretty soon. But we had some very good meetings.
6: The president expected to discuss the Iran conflict as well as artificial intelligence with Xi. He's expected also to pitch a hotline that's meant to address security issues. Venezuela's acting president Delcy Rodriguez addressing the U.N. General Assembly for the first time
8: Wednesday.
6: Thanking
8: President Trump for resuming diplomatic ties, calling the dispute with the U.S. and earthquakes in Venezuela major tests of its life as a nation. Stressing recovery will take time, but noting Venezuela has started a democratic process and there will be elections.
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31: A story in five words.
0: Denmark praises Trump's Greenland deal. Tyrus, after all this crap, about war and this and that. Denmark says, hey, this is awesome. This is good for Denmark. And now we're going to build two new military sites. We're going to build a missile defense system. And everything is hunky-dory.
1: Yeah, it is, because he made him an offer they couldn't refuse.
0: Yeah.
1: I think it's funny that no one on our, the Americans on the media side, has figured out how our president works.
0: Yeah.
1: He'll basically say, look, we're going to take everything. We're going to paint it, call it Yellow Land.
2: Yeah.
1: You know, we're going to put some hotels in there and circuses, and there'll be zoos. And they're like, or you could just let us park our ships there for the next 100 years and we'll just chill out. And that's always what happens. He gets them to the table, scares the hell out of them that we can take it at any time. Because it's not like Greenland's known for their amazing air defenses. You know, they're going to ride bicycles and yell broken English at us. It's not going to work. And so he makes these deals. He makes it bigger so the public sees it and freaks out. And then when they come to the table, he's like, this is what we want. It's just so simple.
0: It's such a pattern, Jeff. We see it all the time. This is what he does. The people who claim that we were going to invade Greenland are never going to walk back their hysteria.
2: Right.
0: They probably don't even remember it.
2: Yeah, I know the TDS is a buzzword that people like to use, the Trump Derangement Syndrome, but it really is true. It doesn't matter how many good things he does. People are like, but I heard he's going to put himself on the money. Like, they get lost in these weird, like, TikTok things. When he's doing good thing after good thing, not perfect guy and not the most balanced when he's speaking, but, like, as far as, like, he can't stop doing great things and they'll just refuse to acknowledge it.
0: Yeah. No, it is funny because this is another example, Jamie, where they imagine Trump's actions rather than actually seeing what he's doing.
3: Exactly, and this is a great thing. I actually performed at one of the bases in Greenland. It might have been the only base at the time. It was really cool. It was a really cool place.
0: Biggest audience you ever had, I heard.
3: Yeah, it was some weird stuff about the Greenland base. There's polar bears that come in there, so all the doors open out because when they open in, bears would like come in. And there is the only base with no fence around the base because there's nobody that wants to get in. It's 100% true.
0: Is it true? You actually went to Greenland.
3: I swear to God. And it's the same reason there's no fence around Joy Behar's vagina. It's because...
0: You told that whole story to get to that point. And I interrupted, and I feel bad. I feel bad that I interrupted.
3: But that is all true. All that is true.
0: You went to Greenland.
3: Yeah, all that's true.
0: What kind of agent do you have?
3: I don't know about the...
0: I have this great gig. Oh, finally, I'm going to be at the Comedy Factory or Bananas. Well, you're going to Greenland?
3: Yeah, but I swear it's true. I don't know about the fence thing, but the Joy Behar thing is true. And
2: they're more worried about polar bears getting in than anything else?
3: Yeah, but I think it's really great. I do wonder, though, it's 30 below zero on average in Greenland. And I wonder, we have bases in Hawaii. Like, what did you f*** up to get stationed there?
0: Yeah.
3: You know, they go, why don't you go to Greenland and think about what you did?
0: Kat, are you excited?
4: I was going to say, Jamie, do you got any more Greenland facts for me? I was hoping that... You should have said in the green room you have extra Greenland stuff to hand to me. You acted... He told me that he had nothing for Greenland. He's full of... He lied to my face.
0: Oh.
4: He lied to my face. He lied to
0: hoarding.
4: Me. I thought we were going to both... I got nothing for this one. I thought we were both in this together. Now I know I don't trust you anymore. You know more about Greenland than anyone I've ever met. You've been there? No one's been there who's not a bear.
3: I feel like pregnant Kat would have let this go.
4: Pregnant Kat does not let anything go. I'm spending more time thinking than ever.
0: It is funny, though. It's like, I don't trust people who hoard information.
4: He says, I got nothing. I'm surprised you didn't like, when did Greenland start?
0: I do that on the five. I will actually tell people I got nothing on this block, and then I'll say that to Jessica, and then I'll just roll her over.
1: Yeah, but. Wow. But like, I don't. I feel like Kat has, I feel pregnant Kat has a right to be mad.
4: Yeah.
1: Because it's not like when you said, I went to Greenland, she was going to be like, yeah, I went twice last year.
4: He never mentioned he'd been there.
1: No one else.
4: I'm sorry that I'm honest.
0: Yeah.
3: I forgot I had gone to Greenland until just now.
4: Let me see your notes. Yeah.
2: did you want to use the Joy Behar fence vagina joke? Yeah. Is that what you want?
0: We must go. Up next, adult toys.
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0: Grown-ups save Toys R Us. Jamie, Toys R Us is opening 120 new stores because adults are buying a lot of the toys. And toy sales in adult-only households have outpaced sales in households with kids, meaning grown-ups are buying the toys for themselves. What do you think?
3: My ex-wife told me to bring an adult toy to the bedroom once, and I brought a Teddy Ruxpin. Which is nice, because when she wants to talk after sex, Teddy can do it. I think this is insane. I think that when you go to Toys R Us to buy a toy, you should have to prove that you have a kid. I think you should have to show empty pockets, an antidepressant, a list of unrealized dreams, energy.
0: Well, that was sad. Kat, did you ever collect toys as an adult? Do you have any? Girls don't do this. No? Because they don't. No, because they buy shoes. They spend their money on shoes and brunch. When you walk around Soho or anywhere, these huge lines of girls waiting in line for stuff.
4: Yeah.
2: Yeah.
0: Anyway.
4: Listen, just have a kid. It's not that bad. I don't, if you want a kid's toy, then maybe you want something childhood vibes in your house. We're all dying. We're on this planet for a little bit. Just have a child. Just
2: no, we're all dying. Get some toys.
0: All right, you're the counterpoint.
2: Well, I just think it's like, I grew up poor, and when I would go to Toys R Us, I would look at all the things, and I couldn't get them. But now I got some money, and the internet exists, so you can just be on the road going, oh, I think I'm going to get a Tyrus action figure. So I have a ton of wrestling toys. I have his toy. I brought it on tour. I put it on this desk for a long time.
0: I totally sympathize. Like, when I was like 15 or 16, there was no way a 15 or 16-year-old would sleep with me. But now...
2: Wait a minute.
1: That's a wild joke.
4: See?
1: This is where the jacket...
0: It's disgusting!
2: That's a wild joke.
1: This is where
2: joke.
1: The jacket could have worked, Kat, and you could have said, I don't think you let should me, finish yeah, that sentence, Greg. Yeah.
0: It was a joke to point out the absurdity of like wanting something as a kid.
1: Not absurd.
4: I am a brother in arms.
1: Yeah. I loved the Godzilla action figures when I was a kid, and they were like $100.
2: Yeah.
1: Couldn't afford them. I own them all now, Mom.
2: Yeah.
1: All of them. I do. My office, you walk in my office, it's a museum.
2: And it looks cool. I like having them on my desk. I like having those things. They remind me of when I was young, and I like have all my wrestling heroes like in toy. Yep. Now, I will say I'm not playing with them. I'm not having matches.
1: No, you outgrow that, but...
2: But I do like having them around.
1: Yeah, I have them around.
0: You like to look at them.
1: And one day I'll give them to my son, as long as he promises not to take them out of the box.
2: Yeah, you buy them.
1: You know...
0: If you take them out of the box, they're no longer worth anything.
1: That's the one thing that we all know. No one's buying them.
2: Right.
0: Yeah.
1: They're worth to you.
2: Right.
1: And like my son's older, and he comes by and he takes stuff all the time, and I'm just like, yeah, you can have it.
2: Yeah.
3: Greg, you ever buy a toy?
0: I don't think I ever bought a toy. I think I like watches, and I like coffee mugs. Mm-hmm. I'm a big coffee mug guy.
1: Everyone's got a thing.
0: I like different coffee mugs. You know, if you have a different coffee mug every morning, you feel different. Isn't that interesting? Thank you. Thank you. This is brought to you by the coffee mug makers of America. More mugs, less suffering. We'll be right back.
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16: I'm Gianna Gelosi with your Fox True Crime Minute. Gilgo Beach serial killer Rex Huerman was disciplined for drug possession and smuggling a package into the infamous Little Siberia prison where he's set to spend the rest of his life. The New York Post reporting the 62-year-old was caught by correctional officers in mid-July trying to smuggle something into prison and was later found with unspecified drugs. The serial killer is locked away in one of New York State's oldest prisons, the Clinton Correctional Facility in Dannemora, up in the Adirondack Mountains near the Canadian border. The former Manhattan architect admitted in April to killing and dumping the bodies of eight women along desolate stretches of Long Island. Their bound and dismembered bodies began to be uncovered in December of 2010. In June, he was sentenced to multiple life sentences as part of a plea and is expected to participate in a Mindhunter-style program to help the FBI figure out what drove him to kill. 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I'm Gianna Gelosi with your Fox True Crime Minute.
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20: Level sit down at the White House. I'm Sue Guzman, Fox News. President Trump and Chinese President Xi Jinping holding a meeting in Washington, D.C. on Wednesday. Fox's Christina Coleman has more.
21: President Trump plans to hold a state dinner with tech CEOs and address a variety of critical issues, including AI, the semiconductor industry, tariffs, and trade. And during his visit, Xi might call for the U.S. to cancel weapon sales to Taiwan. And Trump could end up pressing Xi on allegations that China is helping Iran target U.S. forces in the Middle East. Meantime, the war in Iran is a hot topic at the UN General Assembly. And Ukraine's president is urging leaders to target Russia's revenues to stop their war efforts.
20: Iran's president saying on Wednesday that his people have been victims of terrorism by the United States. Masoud Pezeshkian delivering the speech before the UN General Assembly, saying Iran's people have only defended themselves.
5: They came into surrounding territories and targeted our universities, our healthcare centers, our schools, our hospitals, our infrastructures, all of it against international law.
20: Secretary of State Marco Rubio says the United States needs to keep up the pressure on Iran, both economically and militarily.
6: When it comes to the imposition of both sanctions and the use of military force, the president has extraordinary powers. Every president does. He's the commander in chief, both constitutional and otherwise, to be able to carry out those functions.
20: Hurricane Polo fueling fears of landslides in Mexico's northwest region, with up to 6 inches of rain forecast for Thursday. And tropical storm Nolo's churning south of Hawaii, expected to approach the Big Island as early as Friday. And Pakistan announcing it carried out airstrikes on 10 sites in Afghanistan that it claims was launching drone attacks against it the day before. Latest escalation threatening mediation efforts. 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
20: An investigation underway after two Ole Miss students were found dead Monday. More from Fox's Chandley Painter.
29: The local coroner confirmed to me that one of the students who died was an 18-year-old boy. He died here on the Ole Miss campus inside of a dorm. And the other student was a 20-year-old who died in an off-campus home. And authorities found store-bought kratom on both of them. Now, officials are not confirming that's how these kids died, but Governor Tate Reeves saying he's working to expedite their toxicology reports. Authorities say they're treating these as two separate death investigations. They say no evidence is connecting these two deaths so far. They're being pretty tight-lipped about things other than that, but they are urging the community to stay away from kratom.
20: One of the victims, an 18-year-old student, was found dead in a dorm room. The other, a 20-year-old student who died in an off-campus home. Toxicology reports are pending and could take weeks. Investigators in Brazil giving details about a two-day pursuit that led to the capture of an accused serial killer.
30: Accused killer Zorlan Lopez da Silva hid in a remote area of Brazil and often stayed in makeshift camps, camouflaged within the thick vegetation of that nation's notorious forests. Investigators now say the 33-year-old with a small build had an additional disguise. When da Silva was arrested earlier this month, he was dressed as a woman with a wig, painted nails, and a black gown. He was also carrying a baby that was not his own. Da Silva is accused of murdering 16 people, but confessed to as many as 80 killings. Tom Graham, Fox News.
20: Another man executed in Texas for a triple homicide. This is a week after the first was put to death. 41-year-old Kershawn Ramey pronounced dead following the lethal injection at the state penitentiary in Huntsville. He's the sixth person put to death so far this year in Texas. There are three more executions scheduled in the state over the next couple of months. I'm Sue Guzman. This is Fox News.
31: Good evening, everyone. I'm Laura Ingram. This is the Ingram Angle from Washington tonight. The Dems primary dance has already begun.
32: I have not decided if I'm going to run again.
31: All right, baby. And AOC, she has big ambitions.
33: My ambition is way bigger than that. My ambition is to change this country.
31: Plus, a Massachusetts lesbian bar goes maskless for one night. creating a total meltdown. And Ms. Rachel has moved on from ABC to ICE.
1: No child should be in immigration detention.
2: 100% agree.

0: But first, the lies they tell. That's the focus of tonight's angle. Now, from the first day that Donald Trump announced that he was running for president back in 2015, Democrats and the press have shamelessly banded together to lie about him and his policies. From the Russia hoax to the Charlottesville both sides nonsense to the absurd claim that he'd cancel elections, it was all a lie. And the lies continue to this day about his policies and about the economy. Folks, it's time for a brutal fact check tonight. First, they claimed that immigration enforcement would flatten the economy.
1: When we talk about mass deportation, when Trump talks about that, to actually do it would decimate the American economy.
0: The truth? The CEO of Goldman Sachs laid it out. The economy is strong and Americans are making more money.
2: The economy is performing well. We have an enormous investment cycle that's obviously contributing to growth and activity. And the thing I'd highlight that I know you've been focused on is the level of earnings growth has really been extraordinary. And that's been a big tailwind for the market and for the economy.
0: Indeed, real median household income last year was $87,460. That's the highest on record since 1967 when it's adjusted. We're the envy of the G7. Scott Bessent was going on about this on Special Report just moments ago. He's 100% right. But the so-called expert economists out there also claimed and still claim that tariffs, remember this, tariffs would send new car prices soaring and kill U.S. jobs.
3: And then I do expect that it's going to cost jobs. You'll see retaliation. You just heard the Canadians talk about this. Other countries will respond, no doubt. And that means U.S. manufacturers are going to have trouble selling what they produce to those countries, and it'll cost jobs.
0: Okay, Mark, here's how it's going. First, car prices are not soaring. From July 2025 to July 2026, the average transaction price for a new vehicle rose by a very modest 1.9%. Now, believe it, unless you think the Kelley Blue Book is part of the right-wing conspiracy, okay? And as for all those jobs fleeing the U.S. because of tariffs, wrong. 162,000 jobs were added in August. In fact, U.S. job growth is so strong that the Fed raised interest rates a quarter point. Why? To stave off inflation. We have a hot economy. Of course, the media doesn't like talking about any of this because they're wishcasting an American economic collapse just to help Democrats get back into power. Folks, this is a cynical and dishonest game they're playing. Americans need to understand what they're going to be trading away if they let their anger about Iran and gas prices get the best of them. They'll be voting to make themselves and their families poorer. Our friend Larry Kudlow called the current state of the U.S. economy the greatest story never told. And there's more evidence that Larry is right every day. CEO confidence in the economy is at a four-year high. And what's shocking about this survey is that the optimism came even at the height of the U.S.-Canada tariffs fight. And with tensions still high in Iran and a surge in energy prices was underway. CEOs still grew more upbeat. Sales and investment plans remained well above historical norms, while the hiring index jumped 7 points to 58, just shy of its long-run average of 61. And more good news today in the S&P flash survey, more SOCO signs that Trump's policies are working. The composite index that measures services and manufacturing is at a 62-month high. It's incredible. Manufacturing, a 53-month high. Services at a 59-month high. And the lies that Trump is worse on inflation, bull. Last month, inflation was at 3.4%. Biden, in his second year, was at 8.3%. It's a total nightmare under Biden and Democrat policies. His policies were inflationary, unnecessary COVID giveaways, giant spending bills, strangling regulations on oil and gas, and millions and millions and millions of illegals flooding our streets, our schools, and our healthcare system. Total nightmare scenario. And as for the understandable frustration, again, about gas and diesel costs, I don't like it either. But everyone needs to remember that Democrats love high energy costs. Under Democrat rule, they will not be temporary. In California right now, gas prices are almost 40% higher than the national average. So nearly everything the press will say about Trump and the GOP agenda from now through Election Day will be an outright lie. And they're even lying about threats at the polls.

0: is Kenny Polcari, Slatestone Wealth Chief Market Strategist. Kenny, every day I wake up and I say, why aren't more people telling the story about Trump's economic revival? Why aren't more people in the administration telling the story? Why aren't more CEOs going on television and telling the story? I'm sick of it, and someone has to turn this narrative around, because we're heading into a real Armageddon if the Democrats take the House and the Senate.
1: Listen, Laura, I think you're right. I don't understand why more people are not telling the story either, because it's frustrating. You made all the points, right? The economic data is strong. The earnings are strong. The GDP guidance is at 5.1%. That's incredible. And so why we're not talking about it, or why we're not selling the story, is confusing to me as well. But here's the other problem, is that we can have all that good economic data, but if individuals are feeling like they're behind, they can't make it, they're living paycheck to paycheck, no matter how good you tell them the economy is, they're not, for them, it's not necessarily true. So that's the part of the story that needs to be, you know, that they need to work on, that they need to understand how it's going to get better, how their wages are getting better, the economy is going to get better, they're going to continue to do better, and they will catch up.
0: Yeah, Kenny, and again, the gas prices, the diesel prices, everyone's annoyed by this. But we do know that this is temporary, correct? And we do know that what will happen, and I think it's very important that we state this, what will happen when the Democrats, if they get back into power, what they will do? It is going to be a complete U-turn back to failure. Everything that's happening, so much of it will be stopped, will it not? And that means what? Right. A return to more inflationary spending and an open
1: more
0: border.
1: Regulation.
0: Period. End of story.
1: Right. More regulation. It's going to cost more to do everything. So, yes, to your point. But look, the oil story is frustrating for everybody, and I get it. And I think part of that story is that, you know, back in February, this is going to be a 6-week conflict. It's now turned into an 8-month conflict, and there's no end in sight. And I think that, and I think that's exactly the point. And look, we're just weeks away from the election. And so, therefore, that's what they're going to focus on.
0: Well, Kenny, people will be cutting off their nose to spite their face, because, again, because you're annoyed by temporary gas prices should not mean and be that the Trump policies are abandoned that are clearly,
1: agreed,
0: according to every top CEO working in America. It's never been a better time to be an entrepreneur in America, someone without a college degree in America, than right now. So these are the golden years. Kenny, thank you very much.
1: Yes, they are.
0: And it's 2026, of course, you know, 6 years after COVID, and a Massachusetts lesbian bar is finally dropping its K95 mask mandate. This is insanity time. But they only did it for one night. Its customers went into total meltdown mode. In an Instagram post labeled updates, Last Ditch Bar wrote, "It is with love we inform our immunocompromised disabled divas we will be opening Saturday night as mask optional." How dare they? One diva accused the bar of being, quote, complicit in a mass disabling event. Another wrote, "People like you killed disabled people in the name of your own leisure and convenience." One post said, "I hope your venue gets firebombed." So what happened? The bar posted an apology, writing in part, "We're sorry for our passive and dismissive tone of our change to the norms. We understand everyone faces different intersections, and we are always working to consider all needs fully." Believe it or not, but that made things worse, because the apology didn't provide alternative text for the visually impaired. One person then writes, "This is not an acceptable post. It indicates a lack of care or interest in disability intersectionality." My friends, this is what we're returning to if you vote for the Democrats. Remember what they did to our children. Remember what they want to do to you. You're all going to be masking again. They can't wait till we're all masked again. Here with us is independent journalist Brandi Crews. Brandi, I see these people in the Virginia, Maryland, D.C. area. They're still in their cars. They're usually in, you know, well, they're often in Subarus, in their cars, and they're wearing masks by themselves. I steer clear of them. I drive in the other direction. Brandi.
2: Yeah, although I didn't want to be ableist, Laura, so it's up to you. Do you want me to wear the mask or no?
0: Those don't work. Only the N95. Those are the kind you get at, you know, CVS Pharmacy. No.
2: Okay, sorry. I just

0: I tried to do my best. It's outrageous. You know, I love this story. I love it because you have these people living in this oppressor versus oppressed world, right? But this time the oppressor is the lesbian bar that was owned by someone who uses it, its pronouns, a drag queen who I think now is going to clown school or something. So you have these people who have lived and breathed by the oppressor versus oppressed narrative who all of a sudden have found themselves as the oppressor. And I think that this is a good lesson for them.
1: Well, but it's not a lesson. What the point here is that these people are such fanatics. And they're so weak. I mean, they're weak people. They're not. They don't have a strong. They really don't have a strong conviction. They kind of just went the way they thought the mob wanted them to go. But the moment there was a little bit of pushback, they totally caved. And as you said, one of the employees, I believe, quit after this and is now going to a clown school. So that it all comes full circle, Brandy. After all, they did get clown experience by working in this bar. The Boston Globe also reported that a meeting about the masks went off rails when the owner said through tears and her mask that she was struggling financially. But the online critics let her have it, saying, "You chose to use your time to spill tears and center your feelings. This is incredibly racist and deflecting behavior." Brandy, do you really understand the intersectionality of this story? Really?
0: I don't think I could possibly possess the ability to understand the intersectionality of this story. But that owner in tears also offered to have a second meeting about this because the first meeting wasn't enough. And was told by some of the, yes, I do, by some of the BIPOC attendees that even her as a white person asking to have a second meeting was racist because she expects people of color to sit through a second meeting for free and instead they should be paid for it. So it's just, I mean, the layers of this are astounding. But Laura, to the point you made earlier, these people are hungry to be victims. They're looking for anything that will make them higher up on the hierarchy of victims. And the pandemic gave them that. The pandemic allowed them to say, oh, wow, I can be and throw out their being immunocompromised. And I, you know,
1: Brandy,
0: can talk
1: Brandy,
0: to people
1: not
0: about
1: just
0: how
1: that.
0: They're ableist.
1: Victimhood is part of it, but they want to control you. It's not just what they're doing. They want to force you to wear masks. So in their world, which they want to construct, we're all masked all the time, including the criminals ripping down the statues. So everybody's masked. So this is, they never got out of COVID because that was their best era, you know, when they could sit at home, you know, eating Haagen-Dazs, you know, ordering DoorDash and, you know, having a good time and not going to work and get paid for it. That's nirvana for them, Brandy.
0: Yeah, and I don't know. I think, Laura, we should hit up this lesbian bar. I think in lesbian terms, we would be like lipstick lesbians. Not that we're lesbians, but I think that's what
1: that,
0: they would
1: Brandy.
0: Call us.
1: Yeah, you can report back for us, okay? You can report
0: Are you
1: back
0: sure?
1: for us.
0: Yeah, Are you sure? You can, okay.
1: Yeah, Brandy, you can hand. All right, thank you, Brandy. That's a novel idea. All right, unfortunately, the UN General Assembly continued today with the Iranian president given his chance to rant. He and Hassan Piker, by the way, are basically on the same page. They claim that America, not Iran, is the real terrorist nation. And by the way, we're paying the lion's share of the burden for this travesty at the UN, which got us thinking, what does the UN do for the average American?
2: Has the UN done anything for you?
3: No.
2: No, has it done anything for anyone that
3: the
2: you know?
3: The UN does not do anything, and you expect the UN, especially in its peacekeeping missions, to act as some aspect of the world's police. It does not show up and do that.
4: Coming from Latin America, it's just more like propaganda.
2: Has the UN done anything for you?
5: No, why would they?
6: More likely than not, on a personal level, nothing I can name.
7: What do they do for me tangibly? I couldn't tell you, actually. That's correct. But no, it creates a body, it creates a medium for discussion, not effectively.
2: What has the UN done for you lately?
8: Me, as a New Yorker, caused traffic. For me personally, nothing.
1: Sums it up. And coming up, forget Kamala and AOC, the socialists have another 2028 candidate in mind.
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13: Will they or won't they? Well, we're leapfrogging to 2028, of course, and Kamala is still playing coy.
14: Have you thought about running for president in 2028? Is that something on your plate?
15: I have not decided if I'm going to run again. But let me just say this. I do sincerely believe 28 won't matter if we don't get through 26.
13: Really? Didn't the election fear-mongering that Trump was never going to leave office in 2020, didn't that flop? Okay. As for AOC and the presidency, don't lower the bar.
16: My ambition is way bigger than that. My ambition is to change this country.
13: Well, if she doesn't run, what's Hassan Piker and the socialists going to do? Well, don't worry. They already have another candidate waiting in the wings. The Southern New Hampshire DSA wrote on Facebook, "Run, Rashida, run," complete with a Palestinian flag emoji. The chapter is endorsing Rashida Tlaib for U.S. president and urging others to do the same for their comrades. Here to discuss is Dan Bongino, Fox News contributor, former FBI deputy director. We should do a whole panoply of the best of Rashida Tlaib there, Dan, but is this a tactic, you know, push the radicals out there so the other the moderate radicals really appear actually moderate?
17: Well, I think there's kind of a good news, bad news scenario with this, for the Republicans, that is. I know it's a discussion about Democrats. However, I'm a conservative. I'm an analyst from this side. The good news is Kamala Harris, Rashida Tlaib, and AOC are three of some of the worst candidates you've ever seen at the national level. They're polarizing. They really don't know anything. I mean, I'll never forget Kamala Harris as vice president. You know, I'm the border czar. Well, you've never been to the border. Well, I've never been to Europe. Well, you're not the Europe czar. Like, maybe go to the border. AOC on the Margaret Hoover show, when she was asked about the Palestinian conflict, she's like, well, I really don't know a lot about this stuff. Rashida Tlaib with the speeches, dropping F-bombs all over. So the good news is this would be great for the Republicans to get a bunch of polarized candidates who really don't know anything, and what they do know is just wrong. The bad news

0: is it opens the door for a sleeper candidate that you Pritzker. Just didn't see coming. And the Democrats do this all the time. Well, Pritzker, maybe. I mean, I think he's a terrible candidate. But I'm thinking more, you know, the Bill Clinton vintage. I mean, he came out of nowhere. He was running in that race. What was it, back in 92? And nobody saw it. They come back hid and all that. And Obama, too. Everybody laughed him. Remember Bill Clinton said, this guy be getting us coffee years ago to Teddy Kennedy? So the bad news is there may have some sleeper, and it may not be someone in politics. There may be someone with money because their bench is so thin.
1: Yeah, and they'll be able to come in and say, look, you know, we have a big tent party, but I know how to run this. I have executive experience. The problem is, other than Kamala, and Kamala doesn't have executive experience. She was a disaster. But AOC, Tlaib, has no executive experience. Pritzker does. Ossoff does not. And, you know, people are touting John Ossoff, but, you know, a CEO maybe, but the left will go crazy with that. The left, I don't think the left wing of this party is going to accept, you know, some CEO or I just don't see it. Mark Cuban type. I don't see it. I think they'll go crazy.
0: Yeah, because they can't run against type, and type for the Democrat Party right now is despising wealth. I mean, I saw this thing today. I kind of laughed about it. Kylie Jenner, you know, influencer, probably worth billions of dollars. She puts out this video. She jumps on a private jet, everything, and she does a vlog, like a video log. And people are going crazy in the chat, a bunch of socialists. I can't believe you put this out. You know, how dare you fly on a private plane or all this stuff? So I agree with you there. It's probably not going to be some wealthy CEO. I mean, Tom Steyer got annihilated in California, Bloomberg. And then a rich guy. But you... Yeah, exactly, Bloomberg. But you do have some sleepers, Gretchen Whitmer. But you mentioned Pritzker. The problem he's going to have, Whitmer's going to have, and the people with executive experience, like Hair Gel out in California, Newsom, is they've got to run being the governors of California, Illinois, and Michigan. They have a record. Like, people can look this up. Even if you're stupid and lazy, you can just go to, like, Grok and say, hey, Grok, you know, how does the California unemployment rate compare to the rest of the country? It's not as easy to lie anymore. So even those with executive experience, their executive experience is crap. So they're going to have an issue, too. The Democrat bench is really weak. That's why I tell everyone, we have got to get through these midterms without a Republican bloodbath. We've got to. You've got to show up. This is not a golf game. You know, this is a
1: Dan, do you agree? I did an angle about the lies they tell. And a benchmark after benchmark after benchmark is so positive for the U.S. economy. With the exception of the Iran detour and the temporary gas price hike, everything else is pointing in the right direction. To do a U-turn away from that, back to the failed policies of Biden and Obama, I mean, do you think the administration is doing enough to actually be optimistic and positive about those numbers? Because they're socko. I mean, I don't know when I've seen numbers like this, decades, when they've been this good.
0: I watched the angle from the living room and then ran out here for a tease. It never happened. I was a little upset. I want to get my time on camera.
1: Oh, sorry.
0: But however, before I did... I'm messing with you. I watched the angle. I thought it was great because here's the, listen, I get it, folks. I'm not minimizing the effects of inflation that's largely left over from Biden. Jobless rate lowest in decades. Poverty rate lowest in decades. Atlanta Fed predicting 5% GDP. Crime rates lowest in decades. Border being closed. These are real things to run on. If you don't vote, the Democrats win and we're back to Bidenflation and open borders again. I'm sorry. I wish there were an easy answer. There isn't. You got to show up. You got to show up
1: where
0: there's a real penalty for it.
1: Yeah, like your life depends on
0: show
1: it, because frankly,
0: vote.
1: It does. Dan, thank you. Always great to see you. And coming up, the left's phony election fear-mongering. It continues next.
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10: They are cheating by purging voter rolls. So we say as leaders then to folks, not only must you register to vote, check your voter registration status to make sure you haven't been purged from the rolls.
11: Okay, Kamala, Mamala, if there's an urge to purge the rolls, it's out of concern that ineligible voters are voting in our elections. Every unlawful vote, after all, disenfranchises another eligible voter. Their right to be have their voices heard. Now, Kamala's voter suppression claim is just pathetic. She knows it's a lie as well. Let's look at what's actually happening. Days ago, the DOJ charged 16 individuals across multiple states with election crimes, including 8 non-citizens accused of illegally voting. Earlier this month, an illegal immigrant from Guatemala was arrested for voting in a national election. And yesterday in Utah, federal prosecutors indicted a U.S. Postal Service letter carrier after he allegedly dumped 300 mail-in ballots into a dumpster in a church parking lot. This is a state where 95% of voters do it by mail. Now, while Kamala's spinning wild tales of cheating, she's ignoring the facts that are right in front of her. This is exactly why we need in-person voting. I'd do voting, just regular old paper ballots. Other countries do it. France does it, I believe. Well, they vote, count it the same day. And mandatory voter ID in every election. Here with us is Trent McOtter, acting Deputy Attorney General. Trent, good to see you tonight. Now, explain the allegations against this particular postal worker. What is his claim as to why he just dumped so many ballots?
12: Well, the left likes to insist that our election systems are invulnerable, right? But here we have allegations of a postal worker who threw away 300 absentee ballots. Now, his excuse is, well, I was kind of lazy and didn't feel like dealing with it. But he knew there were ballots in there. This was no mistake. So it's 300 people who ostensibly should have had their ballots delivered who never got them.
11: But he just said he did it because he's lazy? Or he just, what do you mean he didn't feel like dealing with it? I don't even understand that. Isn't the one job a postal worker has is to handle the mail, or am I missing something?
12: Yeah, exactly. And he actually delivered things after this as well. So he clearly, in our view, knew what he was doing. And that's what the allegations are.
11: So again, essentially, 300... He needed a nap. And that's why this is ridiculous. But this is what feeds everybody's, concern and sometimes distrust of the process, which is, again, it's so corrosive to our trust in our institutions to see stories like this. But, you know, Democrats and others, not just Democrats, others will say, come on, Laura, come on, Trent, this is nothing, this is a couple hundred votes, you know, it's not going to change anything. To that, you say?
12: It's a complete red herring. I don't need to remind you the 2000 presidential election was decided by a few hundred votes. Senate elections have been decided by a dozen votes. So the idea that a few votes don't matter is just false. Also, remember, the left said it doesn't exist. So then when we point out that it does exist, they say, well, maybe it's not so much. So I'm interested to see what their next pivot is after this.
11: Now, Trent, Morning Joe had this woman, Sky Perryman, on from a group called Democracy Forward Today. Oh, I love those names. Anyway, she had a wild take on what President Trump wants to do this November. Watch.
13: This president is seeking to undermine the elections. There's no question about that. He wants to send armed agents to the polls. We've challenged that in court, and we will, I think, be able to prevent that from happening.
11: So, Trent, the administration's actual plan to keep our election safe, what is it?
12: So we're sending poll watchers to the polls across the 50 states. This is something that's been done for decades by both administrations. The latest count, I think, is we'll have over 1,000 DOJ lawyers. These are not armed officers. They're not the military. They're lawyers who will go and ensure that the election process and the ballot process remain secure.
11: Well, there's Tammy Duckworth was saying on some event at Center for American Progress, she was spinning this wild idea that you all were considering sending U.S. military troops to the polls. I mean, she was really whipped up into a frenzy about that.
12: Right. Well, I mean, it kind of makes you wonder what they're scared of, right? I don't think that ballot integrity or election integrity are partisan issues. The Postal Service had a regulation that would help us track mail-in ballots. It was blocked by a judge, blocked again by the same judge. And so, again, these are not partisan issues. Everyone should be in favor of this.
11: Acting Deputy Attorney General, thank you very much. And coming up, two Ole Miss students are dead, and a warning every parent needs to hear. Dr. Drew Pinsky is here next.
14: News. I'm Sue Guzman. President Trump greeting China's President Xi Jinping at Joint Base Andrews ahead of their official meeting at the White House tomorrow. He tells reporters they had a very good day.
15: We had some good meetings in terms of various things. I won't go into details. You'll be reading about it pretty soon. But we had some very good meetings.
14: The president expected to discuss the Iran conflict as well as artificial intelligence with Xi. He's expected also to pitch a hotline that's meant to address security issues. Venezuela's acting president, Delcy Rodriguez, addressing the U.N. General Assembly for the first time
16: Wednesday.
14: Thanking
16: President Trump for resuming diplomatic ties, calling the dispute with the U.S. and earthquakes in Venezuela major tests of its life as a nation. Stressing recovery will take time, but noting Venezuela has started a democratic process and there will be elections.
14: Fox's Kristen Goodwin. 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
11: A tragic story coming out of Mississippi tonight that serves as an urgent wake-up call to parents across the United States. Two Ole Miss students found dead, same day, different parts of campus. Fox News national correspondent Madison Scarpino is live from Oxford, Mississippi on campus with the latest. Madison.
31: Hey, Laura. So we're now learning that one of the students who died was an 18-year-old boy, according to the local coroner. He died in a dorm here on campus. And the other student who died was 20 years old, and it happened in an off-campus house. And at both scenes, investigators found packaged store-bought kratom. Now, it's not confirmed that's how these students died. They're still looking into that. However, one of the dispatch calls for the incident on campus did mention a possible overdose.
32: Stuart Hall, 61, Women's Terrace, or a possible OD. They do not believe the subject's breathing. Trying to start CPR over the phone. Room 508, Stuart Hall, room 508.
31: So authorities are also saying these are two separate death investigations. They say no evidence showed they are connected. But Laura, the thing with kratom is you can buy it pretty much anywhere. Gas stations, smoke shops, online. It is legal in Mississippi, but it's banned here in the city of Oxford after the police chief warned of its dangers years ago, as kratom has opioid-like effects and can cause addiction and even withdrawals. But back out here live, Mississippi Governor Tate Reeves is saying that the state is working to expedite the two toxic ecology reports for these Ole Miss students. Back to you.
11: Madison, thank you very much. Extremely sad. And we're still waiting for the toxicology reports, but student message boards are filled with speculation across the SEC about the role that kratom may have played here.
33: This 7-OH has the same propensity as fentanyl. I've talked to quite a few folks recently that have been in addiction recovery for a really long time who partially relapsed into this kratom. And every single one of them says it is brutal. It is much, much, much more potent. They're getting addicted to it a lot faster and a lot harder to come off of than anything that they've experienced in the past.
11: Okay, follow the money. This is a $2 billion industry operating with essentially no federal regulation. Multiple states and communities, however, have already banned the substance. 2 years ago, the FDA warned people not to use it. But the Trump administration is kind of waffled here, even floating approval for some kratom derivatives. Big mistake. Here to weigh in is Dr. Drew Pinsky, the wellness company chief patient officer, host of Ask Dr. Drew on Rumble and YouTube. Dr. Drew, again, as we heard, kratom is sold in these brightly colored packages at sometimes local gas stations. What do parents need to know tonight about this stuff?
5: The kratom has been around for a long time. It is a weak opiate. We do not sell opiates at the door, the drugstore, over the counter. It is the same addictive potential as Vicodin or any other opiate. You just have to take a little more of it. I'm shocked that they're contemplating sort of allowing 7-hydroxy, which is the opioid agent, and people that are trying to get around regulation of kratom are putting together concentrated versions of 7-hydroxy, which is worse than kratom. I've been dealing with kratom addiction for years. It's shocking that it's taking this long to get to the public awareness.
11: And it's still legal in the state of Mississippi. And Governor Tate Reeves, he's done a phenomenal job in that state. I mean, education went from the bottom of the barrel, near at the top of the list now. It's great progress there. Mm-hmm. This has got to be banned. This should not be allowed to be sold in the United States. All we need is more kids addicted to more crap that turns them into zombies, or in this case, perhaps, we don't know yet, kill them. That's all we need.
5: Well, when it's combined with other substances like benzodiazepines, it is very dangerous. So if you're drinking, if you're taking muscle relaxants, you're taking benzodiazepines, then it becomes seriously dangerous, and inadvertent overdoses are not out of the question, even on low dose.
11: Dr. Drew, yet we see that I think young people are under a lot of pressure out there. They're under pressure, pressure socially, to keep up with the Joneses online. You know, everyone's seeing everyone else is having fun online. What are we doing? How are we cool? And I think even if your team just won a great football game and a lot of stuff is going well in your life, kids are looking for a release. And there's a lot more dangerous stuff out there today, I would say, than there was 30, 40 years ago when I was in school.
5: Well, listen. Just the concentration of THC in weed in states where it's legal has become equally, perhaps more dangerous than substances like this. But yes, there's a lot of stuff out there that they are considering safe. The problem is the lack of cultural awareness, this sort of casual attitude towards very dangerous substances is what worries me. And look, we've got the people are, it's funny that we're having this conversation now. Awareness about celebrity overdoses suddenly are getting in the public mind again. This is coming up. This has all been around for a long time.
11: Right.
5: And we need to be doing stuff about it. We are allowing people to die in our streets. It's no wonder people think addiction and drugs are no big deal.
11: And if it, you touched on this, but there's a lot of conversation now, and I know you know this world, you know, better than most people, about Rehab Inc., Dr. Drew, and whether there's also a false promise in rehab centers, many of them, are cost a lot of money, with very little in the way of results. And I know the Gerber son who died tragically, he talked about that a lot.
5: Yep. And Hayden Panettiere, who tragically died recently too. And when people spend an extended period of time in treatment, it usually is very inexpensive. They can stay there for 8 to 12 months. I've talked to RFK Jr. about this a number of times. He wants to set up programs that are something like $300 a week. And there's no reason you can't do it in that environment. I think one of the easy things for people to see, if it's really plush and people are making money doing it, you should be skeptical. It's a very poor business if you're doing it properly. You have to have a dedicated staff whose calling is to help people.
11: Dr. Drew, as always, thank you very much. We appreciate you. And coming up, Prince Harry's speech gets cut short. And Kamala is back with her word of the day. Seen and Unseen with Raymond Arroyo is next.
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11: It's time for Seen and Unseen, where we reveal the stories behind the headlines. For that, we turn to Fox News analyst Raymond Arroyo. All right, Raymond, Kamala Harris's latest fireside chat was what everyone expected it to be. A fiery mess.
17: Yeah. Well, look, she was there in Detroit to support El Sayed's senatorial run, but she kept mentioning a word and she hung the whole argument on affordability, Laura. And imagine that. That's Kamala's word of the day.
19: The biggest challenge that people are facing is literally affordability. In terms of just affordability, what is compromising affordability and what creates a life where you can afford your basic needs? What leads to affordability in life are things like affordable health care.
17: Well, it's just repetition of words in search of meaning. It's like, it's not like she understands the concept or can't communicate it, at least to an audience, Laura. You wonder why El Sayed or any other Democrat would have Kamala Harris come in and do a pitch for you when she lost the state.
11: I have an idea. Raymond, I have an idea. She should do a dance with him. Remember he did all those kitschy TikTok dances? But hers would be called Blues Clueless, okay?
17: Oh, well, couldn't go any worse than that one did.
11: No. All right, Raymond, Harris is also encouraging her base to support this lunatic socialist. It's okay.
19: I'm here to support his candidacy. It's okay to not be in love with a candidate. It's okay to vote and ask everybody else to vote because this choice is better than that one. That's okay. That's okay if that's what gets you where you need to go.
11: That's the words of the day. Those are the words of the day. Affordability poll tests well for them. That's why she said it. But it's okay. I would say that supplants your choice for word of the day. It's okay.
17: Well,
11: Raymond.
17: But here's the problem with this pitch. El Sayed only got 37% of black voters in that primary, Laura. If Kamala Harris thinks this and her Homegirl Act is going to win them back, I don't think so. They don't want socialists, and that's clear. So she's got a steep hill. But just to say, he's for black maternal care, that's not going to be enough to get them to the polls. I don't think that's going to move this voting block. At least
11: the birthing people.
17: The
11: birthing people take issue with what you're saying, Raymond Arroyo. Okay, so there. All right, Raymond, did you see Prince Harry today in New York? I was dying watching this because I know you're a big fan of the royals and the royal row, what is going on right now. Mm-hmm. So in New York, addressing the Clinton Global Initiative, that's still a thing.
17: Well, he got a big payday, and he was talking about AI, but I think Prince Harry needed AI to keep track of his time.
20: AI
0: is learning how to enter our relationships. We do not have years for what comes next. And that's it.
17: I love how they play him off, Laura, like the Oscars. I guess they didn't have time for his address either.
8: No, yeah, exactly. It's like Biden.
17: All we needed was an Easter bunny and a couple of people pointing the way off stage. But here's the amazing thing. I mean, I would rather hear AI talk about the Markles than he talk about AI. I don't know why he's there talking about AI or why they're paying him what they're paying him. But Laura, 40 minutes later, he came back.
0: Hello again. So AI got into my speech. So I was asked to come out and finish it. It's interesting to see what it was so concerned about in part two.
8: Oh, my gosh, he's insufferable.
17: Well, you know, again, we could have called this segment Prominent People Talking About Things They Don't Quite Understand. I was going to play you Miss Rachel in a moment, you know, whose act is exceeded by her activism. And that's what's happening here. I don't understand what this is all about, but that's hilarious, I got to tell you.
8: I prefer it when he was like, you know, 22 in a pub. In London, at least he was having a good time and we could kind of laugh with him. Now people are laughing at him as William and Kate look the royal part. Okay, he's jealous of William.
17: I'm going to get AI to check into all of this,
8: Laura.
17: I'll get to the answer next.
8: We're getting yelled
17: time.
8: At. Jesse's next.
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37: The welcome mat is rolled out in D.C. I'm Chris DeMeo, Fox News. President Trump rolls out the red carpet to welcome Chinese President Xi Jinping for a state visit. Fox's Jared Halpern has more from the White House.
5: President Trump and the First Lady greeted Chinese President Xi Jinping and his wife on the runway of Joint Base Andrews, just outside of D.C. The state visit is the first trip to the U.S. for Xi in more than 10 years and comes as the U.S. and China try to balance a competitive relationship. Trade, Pacific security, and AI are all on the agenda. The visit will also include pageantry and a lavish state dinner, with leading tech executives expected to attend. President Trump last met with Xi in May when China hosted the U.S. president for a state visit. At the White House, Jared Halpern, Fox News.
37: Venezuela's acting leader praises President Trump for his readiness to resume ties in her first address to the United Nations General Assembly. Fox's Kristen Goodwin has more.
6: Venezuela's acting president, Delcy Rodriguez, says the recent energy deal with the U.S. will help global energy balance.
7: As one of the most all-encompassing and significant ever signed, it will contribute to ensuring the energy balance of the hemisphere and the well-being of our economy.
6: Thanking President Trump for resuming diplomatic ties, calling the dispute with the U.S. and earthquakes in Venezuela major tests of its life as a nation. Stressing recovery will take time, but noting Venezuela has started a democratic process and there will be elections.
7: To rise up and to allow Venezuela's rebirth.
6: Adding the nation is ready to walk hand in hand with the international community. Kristen Goodwin, Fox News.
37: Rodriguez taking over for former Venezuelan President Nicolas Maduro after U.S. forces seized him and his wife from their Caracas home back in January to face drug trafficking charges. 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
9: Booking.com is the easiest way, from counting down the minutes to flying where time doesn't matter. 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
37: The Prime Minister of Israel addresses the UN General Assembly on Thursday.
10: Last time Benjamin Netanyahu addressed the United Nations, delegates from dozens of countries walked out. He used the speech to criticize supporters of Palestinian statehood. This year, he may want to talk about Iran. Israel joined the United States in attacking the Islamic Republic earlier this year in an attempt to prevent Iran obtaining a nuclear weapon. Protests are expected on the streets of New York from people angry at Israel's treatment of Palestinians. Mayor Zoran Mamdani previously called for Netanyahu to be arrested on war crimes charges while in New York before admitting the city didn't have the authority. Jonathan Savage, Fox News.
37: A federal judge has ordered President Trump to restore media access for journalists from CNN, MS Now, and Politico, saying his ban on the three media outlets was unconstitutional. The Pentagon investigating how parts of the nation's most advanced fighter jet ended up in Hong Kong. Bloomberg reported Wednesday that China has the F-35 parts after the shipment was unexpectedly diverted to Hong Kong while on the way from Australia to the U.S. There's a new series on Melania Trump coming out.
11: Melania Trump revealed she has a new docuseries on the way. The First Lady announced on Fox and Friends that a two-part docuseries will arrive likely in November.
12: It will be very different what is in the movie. It's more conversation one-on-one with me.
11: Melania, the Amazon Prime documentary released earlier in the year, followed her through the 20 days leading up to the second inauguration. She also added that there will be some surprises in the series. Her reported $40 million Amazon deal covers documentary projects during the president's term. Melania grossed $16.7 million at the box office after a $7 million opening weekend, the best for a documentary in at least 10 years. Michelle Polino, Fox News.
37: I'm Chris DeMeo. This is Fox News.
12: Good evening, I'm Trace Gallagher. It's 11 p.m. on the East Coast, 8 o'clock here in Los Angeles, and this is America's Late News, Fox News at night. And breaking tonight, the Chinese president touching down for talks with President Trump on everything from Iran to AI.
13: They're very eager to engage with us on AI because we have the U.S. is substantially in the lead.
12: Meantime, the family of a pastor and his wife, currently jailed in China, are now asking President Trump to push for their freedom. The couple's son will join us live in moments. Plus, Iran's president booed by protesters outside the UN as he tries to spin his country's war effort.
14: America and Israel attacked us equipped with the latest technology and weapon systems, and our people stood steadfast.
12: And Democrat lawmakers dismissing female athletes forced to compete against biological males.
0: I refuse to treat this hearing like a responsible exercise of this committee.
1: It feels as if our protection was just stripped away from us and they don't care.
12: Much more on that, but we begin with a critical sit-down between President Trump and President Xi. Christina Coleman is live with a preview. Christina, good evening.
2: Hi, good evening, Trace. Yes, the two superpower rivals met at Joint Base Andrews today, and during President Xi's visit, President Trump plans to hold a state dinner tomorrow with tech CEOs and address a variety of critical issues, including AI, the semiconductor industry, tariffs, and trade. And during his

0: visit, Xi might call for the U.S. to cancel weapon sales to Taiwan, and Trump could end up pressing Xi on allegations that China is helping Iran target U.S. forces in the Middle East.
1: This is their second in-person meeting. There's a chance that they may have a historic four meetings this year.
0: Meantime, the war in Iran is a hot topic at the U.N. General Assembly.
2: We started this thing to absolutely finish these guys' predator behavior. Anybody that's sitting here thinking today that the Iranians' behavior will change and they will fundamentally reverse course doesn't understand who they really are.
0: And Ukraine's president is urging leaders to target Russia's revenues to stop their war efforts, Trace.
3: Christina, thank you. Let's bring in the panel, board-certified plastic surgeon who fled Iran as a child, Dr. Sheila Nazarian, former Deputy National Security Advisor Steve Yates, former U.S. Ambassador to the United Nations, Mark Wallace, and chairman of the board for the U.S.-Israel Education Association, Bruce Pearl. Thank you all for coming on. Mark Wallace, I want to begin with you. I want to play some sound. This is Michael Pillsbury talking about the approach to President Xi. Watch.
4: What President Trump is saying is in the way we approach the problem of getting Chinese concessions, let's give them equality, let's go out to the airport to meet their delegation, try to be nice to them, but also have a list of demands in your back pocket that we'll check after the summit's over. We'll see how many concessions were actually made by the Chinese and if they keep their word.
3: I guess, Mark Wallace, it's the old catch more flies with honey than vinegar, right?
5: Well, I think President Trump is using the tools of the diplomatic playbook. I know there's so much Trump derangement syndrome out there, but he has been known to be quite engaging and friendly with different world leaders and actually quite, he contests world leaders as well. So I think he's approaching Xi in that very same way. He's approaching him in a statesmanlike manner and trying to find an agreeable path forward, because there are very significant interdependent interests between the United States and China, but we have to be tough with China because they're not our friends.
3: It's interesting, Steve Yates, because there's always these caveats. Everybody who talks about China, Michael Pillsbury, Mark Wallace, there's always these caveats, which is if China keeps their word.
6: Well, that's just sort of the voice of experience in a way. For me, it's not an if. They don't keep their word. I've spent decades of my life in negotiations with them. I've seen many, many presidents try to be nice to them. They have been given red carpets. They've been given visits to ranches. There's all kinds of things that we've done. The fact of the matter is they really have no standing to tell us not to sell defensive weapons to Taiwan or help allies like Japan when they still keep exporting fentanyl-killing Americans. We've stopped it at our border, but we haven't stopped their factories. And so I think there is a wide range of issues completely legitimate for the president to engage and talk. But really, I think this kind of overblown analysis of the bells and whistles just misses. We have two systems that are not aligned for a breakthrough, and that's the hard work of real presidents. And so hopefully the president does actually get some headway on things that matter.
3: Meantime, you have the Treasury Secretary Scott Bessent saying that this is what he thinks the president could walk away with. President Trump, watch.
1: Many of the things that were begun in Beijing, whether we see whether there are $30 billion on each side, non-critical goods that we can take the tariffs off of, we're going to see probably some announcements of maybe financial services. They're very eager to engage with us on AI because we have the U.S. is substantially in the lead.
3: And all day long, Bruce Pearl, every time I'd hear an interview, there was always this, it's AI. Is AI topic one as far as this summit goes in your estimation?
7: Well, I don't think there's any question that the possibility and the potential for what AI can do to help this world, but they're worried that it obviously is going to get out of control. They want to have the ability to communicate with one another, the United States and China, in case something gets out of hand, they can communicate and stop it before it becomes a problem. I actually think this conversation is very, very important, and it continues to point out the strong relationship between President Xi and President Trump.
3: Yeah, it's interesting. I want to move on and bring Iran into this. Here's the Iranian president speaking at the United Nations. He said the following.
8: We will never bow our head or bend at the knee. Iran must be understood by Mr. Trump and those who seek to bully us that we are ready for dialogue and diplomacy and negotiations without accepting the language of force. Those who are terrorists and train and

0: talk. It sounds like that he's trying to frame this as the Iran is the one that's being bullied, which is kind of rich when you're talking about the biggest bully in the Middle East, which is Iran.
1: Well, Trace, it sounds like you've heard it before because you have heard it before. This is Groundhog Day for the Iranians. They plead and say they're ready for diplomacy, and Pezeshkian is, it's rich for Pezeshkian to say, because he has no power, no authority, speaks in the terms of diplomacy. Any deal that's struck is then breached by the IRGC because there is really no Ayatollah in place. He, Pezeshkian, as the notional president, has no power. And there's a mafia-like IRGC that wants and seeks conflict, and it's been that way for the last 47 years. And so you've seen this before. It's Groundhog Day.
0: I wonder, when he talks about Groundhog Day, I want to go back to these comments the president made, Steve Yates, to you, because when the president says negotiations or annihilation, is it one or the other, or is there some middle ground here that we haven't thoroughly vetted yet? What's your thought?
2: Well, I just think we're probably going to get a little bit more of the same. And in some ways, that's good if it means that we are going to keep the blockade in place. We're going to keep increasing the flow of allied energy out, that we degrade their ability to engage in terrorism and economic terrorism. Where I think more is needed was we need to empower the people more. And we aren't going to get anywhere. I agree completely with Mark. We aren't going to get anywhere if the IRGC stays in power. Talking to these others is sort of just speaking into the breeze.
0: Yeah. Meantime, I want to get Masih Alinejad. She was on today. She said this about the Iranian people, what they think. Here's it.
3: When you ask Iranian people, they want to negotiate with America, with the West. When you ask every single Iranian, they don't want nuclear weapon. But when you ask Pezeshkian and his gang of killers, they are the one, they're not giving up their nuclear activities.
0: I mean, she's saying that the Iranian people would prefer normal lives over nuclear weapons, Bruce Pearl.
4: Yeah, the Iranian people would, but not their leadership, could obviously put them in a different place. Look, Iran's not going to give up their nuclear weapons. And I think Steve is absolutely right. The economic embargo against Iran, it is working. And we need to just sit there and play the long game. Do we think we should really force Iran into making a deal that they're not going to keep? Mm-hmm. We need to keep the economic pressure on. Okay, we need to keep an eye on them, because right now they're depleted. Their proxies are depleted. They have no nuclear weapon. The world is safer right now because President Trump had the courage to go in there and diminish them. But we're not done. We're not finished. But I don't think we should try to force them into a deal that they're not going to keep.
0: Yeah, I mean, and listen, that makes a good point, because the Iranian people, the IRGC, doesn't seem like they care what the Iranian people want.
5: No, they don't care if the Iranian people starve. They don't care how much they suffer economically. And I do want to point out, it's the Iranian people, it's the 90% that are not in power who are suffering the most economically. The people who are making the decisions are exceedingly wealthy. And I love when I hear Scott Bessent say, I'm going to go after the wealth of the decision makers in Iran, because once they start feeling the pain is when we're going to see real change happen in Iran.
0: Dr. Nazarian, Steve Yates, Mark Wallace, Bruce Pearl, thank you all. Meantime, lawmakers split tonight over President Trump's red carpet welcome for Chinese President Xi Jinping ahead of high-stakes talks on trade, AI, and national security. The chief Washington correspondent, Mike Emanuel, is live in D.C. with the debate over how to deal with Beijing. Mike, good evening.
6: Trace, good evening. A key Senate Foreign Relations Republican notes the conversations between President Trump and his Chinese counterpart are critically important.
7: We've got the two largest economies in the world, China, the United States. Got the two largest militaries in the world and the two leaders in AI in the world. So the stakes could not be higher.
6: A Senate Armed Services Democrat says there needs to be some tough talk about China helping the leadership in Tehran.
8: What China is doing in Iran should be stopped. The president should not be feting and praising Xi. He should be telling him, knock it off, end the aid to our enemy.
6: A Senate Armed Services Republican striking a similar tone about national security concerns.
9: There's been many reports that China has provided intelligence, whether it's to Russia or Iran, for targets in both Ukraine and the Middle East against us. I think that's probably accurate. And hopefully President Trump can talk to President Xi and make sure that they cut that out.
6: Lawmakers say another key issue where they are hoping for cooperation from China is, of course, AI. Trace?
0: Mike Emanuel, live for us in D.C. Mike, thank you.
10: You bet.

0: Well, the Fox News.com Sense Department finds Democrats downright entertaining, because now the left is weighing in on the U.S. visit of Chinese President Xi Jinping, accusing President Trump of fawning over, falling over, and rolling out the red carpet for President Xi. Are the Democrats somehow indicating that hosting a summit and meeting a world leader on the tarmac is somehow fawning, falling, and rolling? Employing diplomatic standards and norms that have been in play for generations are now signs of weakness, of acquiescing to a strongman? Does the left not remember Joe Biden's San Francisco summit with President Xi back in 2023, where Democrats not only rolled out the red, they rolled up the red, white, and blue, hoping not to convey too much Americana? And that's before they steam cleaned the streets of San Francisco, gathered up the trash, and hid the homeless. Not only was the summit staged, it was conducted behind a phony facade. And Biden boasted about getting Xi to curb the production of fentanyl, use his influence on Iran and Russia, and agree to military communication. President Xi did none of the above. And now the left is worried about Trump getting played? Common sense thinks the Democrats should heed this old Chinese proverb, quote, "Those who say it cannot be done should not interrupt the people doing it." Let's bring in California Post opinion editor Joel Pollack and former GOP national spokeswoman Elizabeth Pipko. Welcome to you both. Elizabeth, you first. I want to play some sound. This is Chuck Schumer on why the president needs to get tough with President Xi. Watch.
1: We can and must both maintain our lead on AI by restricting China's access to our technology and put up guardrails to mitigate AI's risk. So it's time for Trump to stand up to Xi for the sake of American and global security. Trump, stop fawning over strongmen. Stop calling Xi a great gentleman. We must act now before it's too late.
0: It kind of reminds me of the Cowardly Lion, you know, put him up, that whole thing where he doesn't give any context, doesn't say how he should stand, doesn't say what he should do. It's just this tough talk, and then he turns around, he walks off the podium, and that's that, Elizabeth.
2: Are we surprised, Trace? Look, there is nothing, and I mean nothing, Democrats will not lie about, especially in 2026 when they're up against the president's record and know that they have absolutely nothing to offer the American people. First of all, President Trump has been warning about China and the threat of China since 2015 in the launch of his political career, back before Chuck Schumer had even the courage to say President Xi's name. That's number one. Number two, this has happened time and time again where what they say does not match reality. Think about what happened with Russia. We heard about a fake collusion with Russia for how many years? How many people are still pushing that in the Democrat Party, pushing the fact that he was too close to Putin, that he did the wrong thing? Meanwhile, there was peace globally when Donald Trump was in office. And then when Joe Biden came in, somehow Putin had the courage to invade Ukraine. Only President Trump, and I mean amongst Republicans and Democrats, only President Trump has come in and known exactly how to act towards our adversaries and towards our allies.
0: Now, meantime, you have giant news coming out here locally for you, Joel Pollack. I wanted to get your take, California Post. New UC Berkeley polling, put this up on the screen. How about this? Nithya Raman, the challenger, is now at 39% in this poll. Karen Bass, 28%. Kind of notable that undecided 33%, but this is big news for Raman. Your thoughts?
3: It certainly is. It does suggest you could have another socialist sweep, and Nithya Raman could be the next mayor of L.A. But that's not because people are enthusiastic about Nithya Raman or socialism. I mean, 39% is still pretty low, 33% undecided. This is all about frustration with Karen Bass. And Karen Bass made her primary campaign about the claim that she had reduced homelessness. And then after the primary, the numbers came out that homelessness was actually going up again. So she needs to find a new case. She needs to make the case for a second term. It can't be homelessness, certainly can't be the fire. It's going to have to be how terrible Nithya Raman and socialism are. But people might be willing to try something new because what they've got has been so disappointing.
0: Yeah, she's running out of topics here. Democrats, no surprise, not participating on Capitol Hill in the Senate hearing on protecting women's sports. Dick Durbin, ladies and gentlemen, here he is.
4: This committee should not participate in that marginalization of any children in this country. For these reasons, I refuse to treat this hearing like a responsible exercise of this committee. I will not ask questions. The minority did not call any witnesses. I hope that one day we can return to the important work of conducting oversight.
0: In other words, it's not important, Elizabeth.
2: I would love to know what Democrats think is important, and I would love to understand why they believe, why these elected officials believe that it is on them to tell the American people what it is that they should care about. I'd like to remind the Democrats and Dick Durbin that it was the American public, Republicans and Democrats, who said, mm-hmm. we want a border that is secure, and they ignored them. We want to have law and order and be safe on our country's streets, and they ignored them. We want men out of women's sports, and they continue to ignore them. I would just wish for once it wasn't up to Democrats, it wasn't up to anyone elected mm-hmm. to say what matters to the public. It was just up to the American people.
0: I find it interesting, Joel Pollack, that there are literally Democrats up on Capitol Hill, senators who are kind of saying, you know what, I just think that female athletes right now are not worth the time that we're putting into this hearing.
3: Well, that's Dick Durbin's habit. I mean, when he was chair of the Senate Judiciary Committee, he never once called a hearing on anti-Semitism as it raged across campuses. And then finally, they got him to call one hearing, and he watered it down by talking about all forms of hate. So he doesn't want to do anything about women's sports, about protecting Jewish kids on campus. He is just a do-nothing senator. He's straight party line, and the Democrats have decided they don't want to talk about this issue. They'll push it and push it and push it. The moment anybody pushes back, they say we shouldn't be talking about it.
0: Yeah, I want to bring into the conversation Fox News contributor, former Olympian Caitlyn Jenner. Caitlyn, thank you for coming on. You know, we literally are talking about Capitol Hill and senators and Dick Durbin saying, hey, we just don't want to talk about this. This is not worth our time. We got other stuff to do. And there's some kids up there on Capitol Hill, some young women on Capitol Hill saying, yes, it's worth talking about. Your thoughts?
5: Well, we've been talking about it for so long.
0: Right.
5: I think we've covered this subject. Look what's happened with the trans athletes. The NCAA banned trans athletes. The Olympic Committee, the International Olympic Committee, banned trans athletes. So remember last time we had that Algerian boxer?
0: Right.
5: Yeah, that was competing. That won't happen again. Mm. So we are making progress on this, okay? And I kind of like the idea of let's stop talking about this and let's just get on. We have to protect women's sports. That is the bottom line, not just for now, but for down the line. You look at Title IX, see how much that has done over the last 50 years for women's sports. They've done a phenomenal job, you know, in bringing girls in. We have more girls participating now in sports than we've ever had before. If all of a sudden they got to compete against some boys, It's going to hurt the next generation.
0: Speaking of protecting, I know you wanted to kind of weigh in on this whole Abdullah El-Sayed race in Michigan against Mike Rogers. There's some concern about this because, you know, it's one of those things where it looks like some of the polling has El-Sayed on top of this thing. Some of the other markets are saying he's got the best chance to win. Your thoughts?
5: I'm so scared of this. I look at the Mondani effect in New York. Mm-hmm. Look at it. It's the largest collection of population of Jewish people outside of Israel.
0: Yes.
5: Okay. Still. And still he got elected. How did he get elected? 30% of the registered voters voted. Okay. 91% of the Muslims voted for him. The Muslims put him in. Okay. You go to Michigan. I got a good friend there. I called him just last week, talking about the dynamics of Michigan. Dearborn, Michigan, for instance, 70% Muslim.
0: And they're going to vote.
5: Yeah, and they're all going to vote.
0: Yeah.
5: So what I want to do is encourage the people of Michigan, they got to get off their butts, and they got to get out there, and they got to vote. El-Sayed would be horrible. I mean, it's just another chip taken off of the rock, you know. And for them to get in would be bad. It's just we're getting more and more Muslims in there.
0: Yeah.
5: And it has to stop. This is America.
0: Yeah. Joel?
3: Well, I would just say a lot of those Muslim voters in Michigan chose Donald Trump in 2024. And the issue here, I think, is that so many Muslim politicians are coming in as socialists, as far leftists. That doesn't represent the whole Muslim community.
0: Right.
3: But that's how the rest of America is coming to know Islamic participation in American politics. It's not healthy for good relationships between the Muslim community and the rest of America. And I think when Muslim voters look at El-Sayed and look at his policies, they'll understand he's not good for them. He's not as good as Mike Rogers for Michigan.
0: We shall see. Thank you so much, Caitlyn Jenner. Joel, great to have you. Elizabeth Pipko, thank you. Coming up, two Ole Miss students, two death investigations, and at least one substance in common found at both scenes. Now the Attorney General is weighing in on this.
6: We made it Schedule 1. We don't know what happened to these two students. Of course, our heart breaks for their

0: families and friends.
1: And later in the nightcap.
2: What, are you going to die of thirst in the middle of the job interview? You don't need to bring a beverage.
1: Cold brew or interview taboo? The viral debate over whether Gen Z should bring iced coffee to a job interview. So sip it or skip it? Let us know. X, Instagram. At Trace Gallagher, we'll read your responses in the nightcap. And did you see this? When pigs fly, well, try cows. Now a weary bovine stuck in the mud high in the French Pyrenees. Too weak to walk down, so a helicopter gave her a lift. Talk about a cattle call. We're coming right back. She landed safely, by the way.
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1: Two University of Mississippi students found dead in the past week, one on campus, one off. So far, no official word of connection, but there is a mysterious link. Chandler Panner is live for us in the New York City newsroom with new information. Chandler, good evening.
0: Hey, good evening, Trey. So we do not yet have a cause of death in either incident tonight. The local narcotics unit says these are two separate investigations, but officials have confirmed packaged store-bought kratom was found at both scenes, one in a dorm and one off campus. Kratom is illegal in the state of Mississippi, but illegal in the city of Oxford. The substance is a plant from Asia used for things like pain relief, euphoria, and energy, but it can cause addiction and opioid like withdrawals. It is not FDA approved, although it is widely available at gas stations, smoke shops, and online. These two tragedies, though, have rocked the small college town of Oxford, Mississippi.
15: That's terrible, because you could go in like looking for something that you may think is good and it could actually kill you.
21: With all the drugs going around, it's really bad. I've seen how it affects loved ones back home and even here.
0: The local narcotics unit is urging the community to stay away from kratom and any non-prescribed drugs. Trace.
1: Yeah, good advice. Chandler Painter, live for us in New York. Chandler, thank you. Let's bring in Fox News contributor and former FBI special agent Nicole Parker and Fox News contributor and former NYPD inspector and attorney Paul Morrow. Thank you both for coming on. And Nicole, to you first, the Ole Miss students found dead. Dr. Stephanie Widmer says this about kratom. Listen.
22: You talk about drugs, you talk about alcohol, but kratom is not a household term by any means. And so I guess that parents need to have a conversation with their children that there are things out there that may be sold legally in some states and that may be very easily accessible in a gas station, but please don't trust anything.
1: I mean, again, we don't want to connect these, Nicole. I'm not trying to say that, but it's really hard to police some kind of substance that's everywhere and it's legal.
23: Right. I mean, this is a very tragic situation. And like they continue to say, you cannot jump to assumptions. The toxicology reports have not yet been released. So you cannot certainly say that that is what caused their death. But it is an odd coincidence. I think it's probably more than just an odd coincidence. But let's get to the bottom of the facts and make that statement later. But the FDA has said that kratom has been associated with deaths in the past that have often been linked with other drugs. And we're seeing this over and over with, you know, college age students, especially with fentanyl. It's, you know, killing millions of Americans. But we have to be extremely careful. Just because something is sold over the counter, you can buy it in Mississippi if you're 21 years of age or older. And just because it's not FDA regulated, it does not mean that it is okay. It does not mean that it is safe. And again, law enforcement is putting it out there and they're saying, look, please avoid this. Let's all take precautionary measures at this time until we have more information. But it's a very tragic situation. I've been to Oxford. It's a beautiful campus at Ole Miss. And my heart goes out to those families and loved ones.
1: Meantime, I want to move on now to the American Idol. Former American Idol contestant Caleb Flynn's trial. His ex-mistress, Paul Morrow, as you know, was on the stand today talking about how he wanted his wife harmed or dead. Watch.
24: In your groovy communications, how often did the defendant express negative feelings about Ashley?
25: Just about every day.
24: Can you describe the nature of those expressions?
25: He'd say that he hated her, that he wanted her dead.
24: How often would he make statements about wanting Ashley to die?
25: That's probably at least once a month.
1: I mean, that's about as damaging of testimony as I've heard, Paul Morrow. Your thoughts?
26: Yeah, this case really seems to be mounting against him and having his mistress testify to the fact that he talked about how he hated his wife and wanted her dead is certainly not going to help things. Trace, this is a good example of what we see more and more of in modern courtrooms, which is in addition to the traditional evidence that you get through testimony and maybe some video and things like that, the digital evidence is so important now. There are thousands of texts that they have been able to retrieve that demonstrate not only the relationship between these two, but him saying things like, tomorrow is the day, and that ends up being the day that his wife is killed. There's no ring camera to support his story that there was an intruder. There's no sign of a forced entry. The forensics seem to indicate she was killed while asleep. I don't see him getting very far and talking his way out of this one.
1: Yeah, I mean, the ex-mistress, Nicole Parker, is damaging, as Paul Morrow says here. But, boy, you look about this intruder theory, and he's got nothing to support it, and you look

0: the thing. This is really hard to believe.
1: Right. I mean, he staged it, so it appeared to be a staged home invasion is how it looked. But what I find very interesting is that there were no items missing besides the gun that was kept in the console of his truck. Maybe that's just an odd coincidence. But again, from a law enforcement perspective, they're going to hone in on that. And I think one of the statements that he made was something to the impact or effect of, if I could kill her and not go to hell, I'd do it in a heartbeat. That's very, very damning evidence. The mistress testimony, she testified that she believed that he murdered his wife. The odd coincidence, again, the February 16th was the date that she was killed, and that was also the same date that she was supposed to, he was supposed to talk to her about getting the divorce. I've worked investigations. I can't say that this is the exact situation here, but, you know, getting rid of a spouse is a lot better than having to pay any sort of alimony or child support. And so we'll see how this investigation and this trial works itself out.
0: Yeah, I wanted to get your take on this, the Brian Koberger case, because Palmore, I know you've covered this extensively. Now the team wants to withdraw from the plea deal. Josh Ritter said this about that.
2: I think a judge is going to say what most judges say. I took your waivers. I asked you these questions. You gave me knowing, intelligent, and voluntary waivers to your right to a trial, and you're going to get exactly what it was that you asked for, and you're going to be sentenced as you were.
0: Any chance, Palmore, they successfully withdraw this plea?
3: Slim to none. But I will say this, just to try to advance the story a little bit. This goes to something that a lot of us commented on, which is I don't know why the prosecutor, who had all the leverage, did not force Koberger to allocute more specifically in open court. Had he done that, you not only would have likely gotten some details out of Koberger that would have, I think, undercut any chance that he could try to say that he was not the culprit, but furthermore, undercut the idea that he was not intelligent or knowing enough to understand the proceedings. And I think that that really was a miscue. I think they should have got him talking in court, explain more about what he did, how he did it, why he did it. And I think we wouldn't have to be going through all of this. Nonetheless, I agree with Josh Ritter. This one's probably going nowhere.
0: Yeah, that sounds about right. Paul Morrow, Nicole Parker, thank you both. Coming up, trade and tech now topping the Trump-Xi agenda. But for families of those detained in China, the priority is far more personal.
4: President Trump has done a lot for us. I know whenever he personally involved in cases, Americans come home.
0: We will hear a son's plea to free his detained pastor father. Next.
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8: Temperatures being 30 degrees above average.
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10: 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Back live to Christina Coleman with new information. Christina.
11: Hi, Trace. Yes, representative for Chen's family says the White House informed his wife that Trump plans to ask Xi to release her husband.
12: President Trump has done a lot for us. I know whenever he personally involved in cases, Americans come home.
11: She believes the Chinese government targeted Chen because he's been doing a lot of research on how to monitor nuclear tests. She says he is deeply missed by his family.
12: My husband is an American citizen. He is the father of my son and a beloved son of his parents. We terribly miss him.
11: And the wife of Min Zin, another American wrongfully detained in China, shared her story.
13: He is an American citizen. He is a scholar, and he just went there to attend an academic conference.
11: Also, this pastor and his wife are being held separately in Chinese prisons. The U.S. Commission on International Religious Freedom says he was essentially detained for his religious activity and denied due process in legal proceedings. Their son is strongly fighting for their release, Trace.
10: And we're going to talk to him, Christina. Thank you. The son that Christina just talked about, who is desperately advocating for his parents' release, Gao Pu, joins us now live, along with 40 Days for Life founder Sean Carney. Thank you both for coming on. We're so sorry, Gao Pu, to hear about your family situation. So the Light of Zion Church chose to remain independent instead of registering as a state-controlled religion. In May of last year, your father was detained. In June, your mom was detained. 17 months later, what has happened since, the Gao?
14: Thank you. Thank you, Trace, for having me on and giving me this opportunity, first of all. 17 months later, they're still being detained. I have not been able to contact them directly, only through lawyers. And even with our lawyers, we have gone through at least 6 to 8 lawyers because our lawyers have been also facing increasing pressure from the Chinese government. I worry about them every single day. You know, my parents being 70 years old in that environment for such a long time breaks my heart every single day.
10: I can imagine. Sean Carney, to you, I'm wondering why pastors in China fear registering their church under state control.
15: because the state's crazy and they hate God. And this pastor was smart not to do that. The government in China wants to control all religion. We saw this in 2022 with Cardinal Zen, the Catholic cardinal, who was arrested for no reason. The Chinese communist government fears religion, and they should, because it's a huge threat to them. And we see that threat coming over here, where we've seen persecution against religion in our own country. But that's the reason. It's been an ongoing problem in China. 40 Days for Life has had a presence in China. It's an ongoing issue. And frankly, there's nobody better than President Trump to be a defender of this brave pastor amongst religious liberty.
10: And Galpo, you're concerned about the prison itself, the conditions inside that prison. Tell us about that.
14: Yes, sir. Again, you know, my parents are almost 70 years old. They were born in 57. And, you know, my father, he was beaten inside, which is very difficult for me to say. You know, there's mandatory manual labor. And my mom, her mental state is what worries me the most. And then her health issues are getting worse as well. She's got heart problems, high blood pressure, anxious. She gets anxious very easily, and her left leg is super weak. And then her mental state only worsens her physical condition. And there's more than 20 people in one cell for males, and then high teens for females.
10: Yeah, it's great. I want to put this up on the screen. This is the Washington Post op-ed. It says, quoting here, Sean Carney, President Donald Trump should ask him to free 100 prisoners of conscience. Call it the big, beautiful release. Among the 100 should be eight leaders of Beijing Zion Church, Stillhead in Guangxi, as well as Pastor Wang Yi, Pastor Gao Kuanfu, and Gao's wife, Peng Yu, jailed for the crime of following Christ. I mean, is there more of a movement that you can get? Is there a groundswell that you're feeling, Pastor Carney, on this thing?
15: Yeah, well, 100%. Remember, Trace, I'm not a pastor, but
10: oh, that's right.
15: But I will say, you're going to get me in trouble. But no, President Trump is the guy to do this. You know, we've had this. This is cloaked in, obviously, the Chinese flag, and it's reprehensible. But we've had this in the United States under Biden. We had it with pro-lifers, 40 Days for Life volunteers. We're completely persecuted. We sued the DOJ and won. We saw it among Catholics. We saw it among evangelicals. This has come here, and the one defender was that 2024 election when President Trump, who has been, whether you love him or hate him, he has been the best defender of religious liberty by far of any president, and it's not even close. He's been fantastic. He is the best advocate for this pastor. He stands up to this nonsense better than anybody we've had in government in a very long time.
10: He does. We've got a few seconds left. Galpo, can you want to have a message for your parents? What would you like to say to them?
14: I will not give up. And you, Mom and Dad, you gave me my life. You gave your life to me. I will give my life to you guys from here on.
10: Well, best of luck to you. Thank you so much, Galpo. Best of luck. Sean Carney, thank you for coming on. We appreciate it. And we'll see what happens with the president and Xi in their meeting.
14: Thank you, sir.
10: Caffeine and careers, the viral debate over whether Gen Z should bring iced coffee into an interview. Let us know. X, Instagram, at Trace Gallagher. We're back with the Nightcap crew. It always includes you. And it is next.
16: Fox News, I'm Sue Guzman. A federal judge this morning temporarily blocking President Trump's move to ban three news outlets from the White House grounds. The judge ruling CNN, MS Now, and Politico must have their access restored for the next 2 weeks. There's been no response so far from the White House. President Trump sits down today with China's President Xi Jinping. Head of the meeting, Treasury Secretary Scott Bessent announced that a trade deal with the U.S. and China that was set to expire in November has been extended to January.
17: We're going to see probably some announcements of maybe financial services, ag purchases. So there's quite a bit going on here.
16: Bessent with Fox's Brett Baer. And forecasters warning of possible mudslides and life-threatening flooding. Hurricane Polo skirting the Pacific coast of Mexico, and Tropical Storm Nolo has formed in the Pacific, could impact Hawaii. 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
26: Back with the nightcap, a viral debate over Gen Z job seekers bringing iced coffees into job interviews. Bad look or non-issue, Elizabeth Pipko?
27: I don't know, Trace. I never thought about it, but I do think it's kind of weird. I don't know why you can't just leave the iced coffee for after the fact. But if you are desperate for that drink, maybe go the extra mile, get a box of desserts for everyone in the office, bring one for your interviewer, yeah. Something to leave a good impression.
26: Chelly.
28: Yeah. Yeah, the young people need to get it together, Trace. This is not a coffee date. This is a professional interview, and show it some respect.
26: Christina.
29: I agree with Chandler. I think it's highly unprofessional.
26: Yeah, you think?
29: Yeah.
26: Nazarian?
30: I think they're speaking my language. Walking in with caffeine, like, we're already vibing.
26: Let's get to work. I got some caffeine. Caitlin.
31: Well, on my way here, I have to admit, I did get a grande white chocolate mocha on ice, no whip. Then you, because I'm on your show?
26: You're not getting the job. You're out.
31: I got an extra shot.
26: Joel.
32: No one should drink iced coffee for any reason, ever. It's hot or not.
29: I agree.
32: That's it.
26: Sammy says, as someone who conducted interviews for years, it's a bad look. You can live without your iced coffee for a few minutes. Ben, iced coffees are dicey, but iced coffees are not. But hot coffees are not. Debating on some strange thing. Zara, unprofessional in my opinion. Melinda, bad look, too casual, and it looks like you don't really respect the boss. Just one American? I don't care.

0: I want them comfortable. I'll get what I need from the interview itself. Coffee isn't a distraction. I might have my own cup. Jasmine says, you're not meeting a friend for coffee. Dress for success. Act like a professional adult. And that's all we got time for. Thank you for watching America's Late News, Fox News at Night. We're at the Reagan Library tomorrow night. I hope you join us there and watch the show there. We'll see you then.
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6: A big sit-down. I'm Sue Guzman, Fox News. President Trump and Chinese President Xi Jinping will begin their high-level meetings in Washington, D.C. today. We have more from Fox's Christina Coleman.
7: President Trump plans to hold a state dinner with tech CEOs and address a variety of critical issues, including AI, the semiconductor industry, tariffs, and trade. And during his visit, Xi might call for the U.S. to cancel weapon sales to Taiwan. And Trump could end up pressing Xi on allegations that China is helping Iran target U.S. forces in the Middle East. Meantime, the war in Iran is a hot topic at the U.N. General Assembly. And Ukraine's president is urging leaders to target Russia's revenues to stop their war efforts.
6: Iran's president Masoud Pezeshkian addressing the UN a day after President Trump told the General Assembly he had a decision to make on Iran.
8: Pezeshkian framed Iran as the victim. He held up photos of children that he said were killed by American and Israeli bombs. And he vowed that his country would never cede control of the Strait of Hormuz. As he began his address, a lone U.S. diplomat walked out. That action, considered the highest level diplomatic snub one can give here at the world body.
6: Fox's Eric Shawn reporting at the UN. Ahead of the meeting Wednesday, Treasury Secretary Scott Bessent announced the trade deal between the U.S. and China, which was set to expire in November, has been extended now to January. Federal judge is ordering President Trump to restore White House access to journalists from CNN, MS Now, and Politico, saying his ban on the three media outlets was likely unconstitutional. U.S. District Judge Tim Kelly issuing his ruling after the media outlets filed the lawsuit contesting the ban instituted by the president September 18th. The judge ordering the Trump administration to reinstate the outlet's press access for the next 14 days. No comments from the White House. 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
9: This is Fox on Health. Every year in the United States, there are more than 672,000 divorces. That's according to the Centers for Disease Control and Prevention. But have you ever heard of a food divorce? It's a newer trend that might be hurting your relationship. It's when you and your partner are eating meals separately. There are several reasons why this can happen: conflicting work schedules, different diet plans, or even food intolerances. The Mayo Clinic

0: says separate eating leads to a lack of reconnecting instead of the chance to build stronger emotional bonds and even reduce stress. Tanya Freirich is a North Carolina-based registered dietitian nutritionist and tells Fox News Digital, if so many Americans are eating every meal alone for many days or most of their days, that certainly can't be great for mental health or well-being, noting communities all around the world for thousands of years have come together around mealtimes. For more health news, go to foxnewshealth.com. I'm Lisa Brady with Fox on Health.
1: An investigation is underway after two Ole Miss students were found dead Monday. More from Fox's Madison Scarpino.
2: The local coroner confirmed to me that one of the students who died was an 18-year-old boy. He died here on the Ole Miss campus inside of a dorm. And the other student was a 20-year-old who died in an off-campus home. And authorities found store-bought kratom on both of them. Now, officials are not confirming that's how these kids died, but Governor Tate Reeves saying he's working to expedite their toxicology reports. Authorities say they're treating these as two separate death investigations. They say no evidence is connecting these two deaths so far. They're being pretty tight-lipped about things other than that, but they are urging the community to stay away from kratom.
1: Toxicology reports for the students are currently pending and could take several weeks to complete. Police in Mississippi arresting a second suspect in connection with the death of a woman found hanged. Here's Fox's Evan Brown.
3: Police in Jackson, Mississippi say a second man is now jailed for alleged involvement in the death of a woman found hanged from a tree in the yard of an abandoned home last month. 25-year-old Ernest Lloyd Jr. was arrested Tuesday. 51-year-old Sharquez Ratliff had been arrested earlier this month and is being held without bond. Police say a third suspect is now being sought. The victim is identified as 29-year-old Tasia Fortune, who was a mother of four, but whose family says struggled with homelessness in recent years. Evan Brown, Fox News.
1: Three people have filed lawsuits against Six Flags Magic Mountain in California, claiming the X2 roller coaster left them with traumatic brain injuries. And a Florida family is suing Publix and food distributor Quirch Foods, alleging contaminated frozen blueberries sold by the grocery store chain caused the death of a woman and led to the hospitalization of her son. There has been no immediate comment from either Publix or Quirch Foods. I'm Sue Guzman. This is Fox News.
4: Welcome to Hannity, and tonight, Senator Katie Britt of Alabama launching into Democrats. Take a look.
5: It can't go unspoken that not one member on the other side of the aisle has had the respect for women to come in here and ask questions.
4: Now, Senator Darlene Graham serves with Katie Britt on the Judiciary Committee. She will join us in a moment with more. Also, Donald Trump's drug czar, our friend Sarah Carter, will be here on these dangerous new drugs, the rise of the drug called kratom. And here's the scary part. You can buy this at your local convenience store. Now, the House Judiciary Committee Chairman Jim Jordan also will join us tonight. A shocking new development on the Trump-hating prosecutor known as Jack Smith. Is Jack maybe about to get arrested? I don't know. I'm going to ask Jim Jordan. And this is a real headline from the Boston Globe from yesterday, the 22nd of September, 2026. Quote, a lesbian bar in Greenfield eased its stringent mask mandate, a decision that has splintered their headline, not mine. The queer community in the city and beyond. It may be the most bizarre story of the night, although we will cover the story of a poor woman who was on a commercial plane sitting next to a guy she claims was pleasuring himself. But it's how the airline handled it that will likely make you not want to fly. Also tonight, in just a moment, we will play a message from the one and only Judge Judy, who is telling American haters to get out, love it or leave it. I like that saying. And we begin tonight with someone who fits that description, Democratic Party's de facto spokesperson, Hassan Piker. Very open about his hatred for America. He says it over and over again. In fact, during a meltdown about his slow internet, Piker referred to our country as a, a dog Adam Schiff country, the absolute worst country on the planet that he hates with his, quote, entire bleeping heart. I wish I could say it. I can't. It's not my podcast. Now, this is a guy who actively campaigns for and with Democrats, a guy who loves China and Mao and wants to replicate Mao's bloody communist rule right here in America. Decide for yourself.
6: I will throw you in prison, okay? I want to put you physically behind a prison. I want Chinese-style communism to happen inside of the Democratic Party right now, okay? I want to do cultural revolution when I see that. We're doing a struggle session. Chuck Schumer, get on the stage. People can now throw their old tomatoes at Schumer. Get on the stage now. Explain to us your counter-revolutionary behavior right now, Schumer.
4: Now, this is serious. This is not some random California podcaster blogger. Again, Hassan Piker has been invited on the campaign trail by multiple top Democrats, including his BFF. That would be Abdul El-Sayed, the Democratic Michigan Senate candidate. None of the Democrats who cozied up to Piker are willing to denounce him. He thinks America deserved 9/11. He thinks our streets should run red with capitalist blood. So you can only assume that these Democrats detest the country and are at least open to the Cultural Revolution. In China, you might recall, under Mao, this Cultural Revolution killed between 20 and 50 million people, starvation, political prosecution. So when you vote in November, just know that the stakes are higher than ever. By the way, the election is in 41 short days. Now, so many people on the left, unfortunately, they don't love this country. They disagree with we disagree with many of them, but they don't want to make the country burn better. They want to shred our Constitution and basically burn the country as we know it and have known it for 250 years to the ground. Now, of course, we got a taste of that, just a taste under Biden. I don't know. Has everyone forgotten under his administration, Democrats dissolved our borders completely, our sovereignty completely, as they repeatedly lied to all of you saying the border is closed, the border is secure. One big lie. Have Americans forgotten all the chaos, the carnage, year after year after year? How many more people like Lake and Riley, Rachel Moore and Jocelyn Nungary do we report on? Record high drug overdose deaths, 9% annual inflation. Oh, we're about a third of that now. And a whopping 20% over his full term. That is, if you could even buy what you were looking for. Remember, the supply chains were a complete nightmare when Biden was president and ships backed up at major ports under Biden. And let's not forget the vaccine mandates, the mask mandates, rampant censorship, the lies that the COVID vaccine would prevent you from getting COVID or infecting other people. Lies. Lies about wet markets when they knew about the Wuhan Virology Lab and the EcoHealth Alliance being funded by the NIH. And the NIH knew the coronavirus research. They knew that gain-of-function research was taking place at the Wuhan Virology Lab. Along with lawfare against Catholics, pro-life Americans, angry parents at school board meetings, people associated with President Trump, the president himself, the weaponization of our Justice Department. Do I have to keep going? Have you forgotten? That was less than 2 years ago. Now unhinged American-hating Democrats are promising that much worse? And why do so many people fundamentally hate our country? If you don't love it, why do you choose to live here? Why not go live in China under President Xi? Maybe he'll fly you home. Anyway, Judge Judy powerfully points out, you can love America, or maybe say goodbye. And maybe we should...
7: I have a house, and I have a home. I consider America my home. America has been good to me. I think that it's the greatest country in the world. If you don't like this country, go somewhere else. Don't come to the greatest country in the world, the most successful country in the world, and say, I want to change it. There are other countries that are the something else that you want. Go there.
4: Greatest country God gave man, the greatest wealth-producing society mankind has ever seen. Here's the reaction. Fox News contributor Clay Travis, Republican strategist Aaron McGuire. Aaron, I think a lot of Americans have forgotten. Am I wrong?
8: I think you're right, and it's absolutely heartbreaking. This is the greatest nation the world has ever known, the strongest beacon of of freedom and peace, the greatest and most prosperous world, nation. And it's because of good leadership that our country for 250 years has stood, that as Americans, each year, every other year, every 4 years for president, we get to select who represents us in this country and who represents our values. I get to sit in this chair because I am a woman in the United States of America. There is truly no other country on earth where I get the opportunity to share my opinions, fight for the good Republican cause, make

0: knowing that God does give you your rights and they are protected by the Constitution. And it's our job to make sure that every American remembers it and votes that way in November, because it is truly democracy on the line this November.
1: Natural rights, God-given rights, governments instituted by men to protect those God-given rights. You know, Clay, we have a great blessing in our life. We get to talk to people on the radio 3 hours every day. I love what
2: it's
1: I
2: true.
1: Do. You love what you do. One of the great pioneers of talk radio, a guy by the name, a friend of mine, Barry Farber, said, there's never been a country in the history of mankind that has accumulated more power and abused it less than this one. I add to that, there's never been a country in the history of mankind that's accumulated more power, abused it less, and used it to advance the human condition as the USA. And I don't know why these people hate this country that much. I don't know why they are filled with this rage and want to shred the Constitution. Where is this all coming from?
2: Well, first of all, I agree with everything Aaron said and also everything Judge Judy said and everything you just said, Sean. And I want to talk about this in the 250th year of this country. We learned from all of the failures of mankind in the past. We learned from ancient Greece. We learned from ancient Rome. We learned from all of Western civilization. If you go back and study the founders of this country, they all learned from the failures of man and tried to create a more perfect union built on a republic that had not yet existed. That is the country that we are all fortunate enough to live in right now. It is the greatest country that has ever existed in the history of the world, and it's built on all of the lessons that the greatest civilizations have learned throughout history. And the fact that so many people who should be kissing the ground that they have the good fortune to live in this country. Sean, I think it would actually be amazing if we sent people away for a couple of years and we made them all go live in the rest of the world. Do you know what would happen when they landed back in the United States? They would kiss the ground when they step off an airplane. Most people who live in America are not aware of how fortunate we are to be here, to live in the greatest country that's ever been existed. And when I look at what we are seeing with people trying to tear down Western civilization, we have to stand, we have to stridently speak forth and defend the last best hope that has ever existed in the history of the world. And that is this country. And so I get so fired up. I love that clip from Judge Judy. It's interesting, Sean, I'm sure you've seen this too. Sometimes you have to live and understand the world. It's not a surprise to me that 50s, 60s, 70s, people in their 80s are the most patriotic because they have the best perspective. They have the most wisdom for what is existing other places. And they understand how fragile what we have is. And I really do wish, you know, you never see anybody leave America. You never see anybody actually go to another country. They all threaten it. They almost never leave. I got to give props to our good friend, Donald
1: Rosie.
2: Trump's great companion out there who actually was willing to leave, Rosie O'Donnell.
1: She's
2: the rarity,
1: back.
2: Right? Most people who rip America to shreds won't leave.
1: No.
2: Oh, did she come back? That's a tough loss.
1: She's back.
0: Yeah.
1: Oh, she can't stay away. You know, it's sort of like, you know, one day Donald Trump, he's got 2.5 years left in office. It's like he's like a drug to them. We're going to talk to drug czar, Sarah Carter, in a little bit. But what are they going to do without their daily fix of hatred? They wake up every second, every minute, every hour of every 24-hour day hating this man. But anyway, I digress. Aaron and Clay, we appreciate both of you. Thank you. All right, think about this. Even in traditionally red states, Democrats are running radical candidates who have nicer things to say about Iran, and I'm not making this up, than they do about America. Today, at the UN, on American soil, Iran's idiotic, imbecilic president accusing America of terrorism, the number one state sponsor of terror. And they vowed an increased level of resistance. Behind closed doors, however, Iran's fourth-tier leaders, because the other three tiers are dead. The one still alive spent hours apparently trying to negotiate a deal. I'm not sure if they'll ever agree to anything. America's pressure, though, is working. The Strait of Hormuz is open for business. The world's number one state sponsor of terror, they're never going to have a nuclear weapon. Donald Trump had the courage that so many leaders never had. But all of this will be much more difficult if Democrats take control of Congress. Remember, these are people who don't even seem to believe in America's sovereignty. even candidates in deep red.

0: states now have far left positions on illegal immigration. Look at this going on in Arkansas, for crying out loud.
1: Every farmer will tell you, yeah, at one point we did or still do employ undocumented immigrants. And it's absolutely ridiculous that these folks are being rounded up because they're hardworking people. They're some of the best people we know. And honestly, we'd trade five Americans for just one of them.
0: We'll trade five Americans for just one illegal. Arkansas Senator Tom Cotton. So that's what you're running against in Arkansas? Really?
2: Yeah, Sean, it's pretty surprising that in Arkansas we hear these radical views. It's one thing to hear them as you started out in a place like Michigan with Abdul El-Sayed or in New York City with Alexandria Ocasio-Cortez. But in Arkansas, my liberal Democratic opponent may have the most radical statement of all. I mean, not even Joe Biden or Kamala Harris, for all their failures on immigration, said that they would trade five hardworking Arkansans for one illegal immigrant. The condescension and elitism is sharp there. And of course, the reason why she says that is she doesn't want to pay Arkansas workers a fair wage. She'd rather undercut their wages and pay illegal immigrants less money. That's not good for Arkansas workers. It's not good for our state. It's not good for our country. But it's just a reminder of how radical the Democrats have become, that maybe the most radical candidate is running in a state like mine.
0: You know, I understand, and I thought the president did a really good job at the UN yesterday pointing out all that he's done on the world stage. But, you know, I'm going to scroll all the things that he and Republicans have been able to accomplish. They don't even get credit for the biggest tax cut in American history. They don't get credit for zero illegals let into the country. They don't seem to get credit for taking out the threat of a nuclear armed Iran. They don't seem to get credit for most favored nation drug pricing. They don't seem to get credit, you know, for much of anything. And meanwhile, what will this Democratic Party do? Their power structure, Senator, eliminate the Senate, pack the courts. We don't get to choose a president, amnesty, abolish borders, ICE, end deportation, defund the Department of War. How dumb are these people? Eliminate cash bail, abolish prisons, police, public ownership of corporations, eliminate cash bail, and put in a wealth tax. Cradle to grave, womb to the tomb. These same people can't even run the Department of Education or the DMV, and we're going to give them control of every aspect of our life, and we'll keep scrolling that as you talk.
2: Well, Sean, we're not going to do that in Arkansas, and I don't think we're going to do it around the country either, because we don't have to forecast or guess what the Democrats would do if they got power back. We already saw it when they had Joe Biden in office and they had a Democratic Congress. We had 9% inflation. Our farmers face 30% inflation. Our country was overrun with more than 10 million illegal aliens who, I guess, in my opponent's math, is worth 50 million Americans. And then you have Alexandria Ocasio-Cortez looking back on that period and saying, wow, woke 1.0 was crazy, without apologizing, without recanting, without taking responsibility. But most importantly, you can't have a woke 1.0 without planning for a woke 2.0. And that's what they have in store if they win this election. That's why we're working hard to make sure that they don't.
0: Well, you've got a radical candidate. I mean, but, you know, Ken Paxton has to beat this nutcase, cisgender, God is non-binary, a welcome mat at the border, men playing women's sports, Telefrico. Then we got Abdul El-Sayed in Michigan. Mike Rogers has to win that race. We have to win Iowa. Hinton can win that race. I hope she does. We cannot allow Sherrod Brown back in. Dan Sullivan has to win. Susan Collins has to win. Sununu, I'd like to see win in New Hampshire. I mean, these are all important races. How do you see it playing out?
2: Vital races. And everyone you mentioned there is an excellent senator or a very strong candidate. They're running on a common sense conservative agenda. We want to build on the biggest tax cut in American history, which we passed last year. We want to keep our borders secure. We want to make our streets safe. We want to rebuild our military. We want to make sure that America remains safe and prosperous. We know the Democrats will do the exact opposite. They'll raise your taxes, they'll open our borders, they'll weaken our military.
0: It is the most extreme, radicalized version. I don't even think they are Democrats. I think they're communist socialists. Senator, appreciate you. We'll be watching your race closely as well. And coming up, two Ole Miss students are dead and a drug investigation underway after a lethal substance. It's called kratom. If you don't know about it, you're a parent, you need to know about it. It's also known as gas station heroin. They sell it in gas stations. Well, it was found at both scenes. We'll have a live report. Then you have the sad tragedy. Cindy Crawford's son, Presley Gerber, dying, 27 years old at a drug rehab facility.

0: What is going on? Our friend Sarah Carter is next.
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21: 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We're underway. A little bumpy along about here.
22: 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Capsule is turning around. Oh, that view is tremendous.
23: Let me ask you one simple question. Do you, Ambassador Zorin, deny that the USSR has placed and is placing medium and intermediate range missiles and sites in Cuba? Yes or no? Don't wait for the translation. Yes or no?
24: I am not in an American courtroom, sir, and therefore I do not wish to answer a question that is
0: put to me in the fashion in which prosecutor does. In due course, sir, you will have your reply.
23: I'm prepared to wait for my answer until hell freezes over, if that's your decision.
1: You don't have Nixon to kick around anymore.
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20: All right, a drug investigation is now underway after two students at the University of Mississippi were found dead in separate locations, both with packages of the over-the-counter. You can buy it at, you know, like your local gas station. It's called Kratom, this drug nearby, or, you know, you can call it gas station heroin, some people call it. Our very own Madison Scarpino has the very latest. She's live tonight. She's in Oxford, Mississippi. Madison, this is a huge problem, apparently, not something I was too familiar with until recently.
24: Well, that's what a lot of people are telling us here, Sean, even the students. And the local coroner confirmed to me today that one of the students who died was an 18-year-old boy. He died here on the Ole Miss campus inside of a dorm. And the other student was a 20-year-old who died in an off-campus home. And as you mentioned, authorities found store-bought Kratom on both of them. Now, officials are not confirming that's how these kids died, but Governor Tate Reeves saying today he's working to expedite their toxicology reports. Authorities say they're treating these as two separate death investigations. They say no evidence is connecting these two deaths so far. They're being pretty tight-lipped about things other than that, but they are urging the community to stay away from Kratom. The substance is legal in Mississippi, but it's illegal here in the city of Oxford. And that's because the local police chief was pushing for a Kratom ban years ago, warning how dangerous it can be. But the thing about Kratom is, as you mentioned, Sean, it can be found pretty much anywhere, from gas stations to vape shops and online. And the effects can be scary. It's like an opioid. It can be very addictive, even causing withdrawals. And with all this happening in this tight-knit, small college town, students are devastated and they just want to know how these kids died.
25: It's just really sad to see this happen. And for us not to have that much information about it, it just makes it even worse.
26: Just stay away from drugs in general. It's super bad.
24: And I do want to point out, Sean, that that 18-year-old student who died was presumably a freshman. School started here at Ole Miss just weeks ago, so his parents likely had just dropped their son off for his first year of college. And you can only imagine how distraught they must be. And of course, same goes for those 20-year-old's parents. Back to you.
20: We don't know exactly what happened in these deaths. We just know that this was found on the scene of both deaths. And, you know, but we appreciate it. Madison, thank you very much. Here now with reaction, director of the National Drug Control Policy, better known as our drug czar, our friend Sarah Carter is back. Okay, I don't know a lot about Kratom, but I've been studying on it. You know, they call it, what, gas station heroin? It has an opioid effect. It can be very addictive and taken in large quantities. Can it kill people? Is that a common result of taking this crap?
26: Yeah, Sean, look, first let me give my condolences from the White House, from the administration to the families who have suffered this loss. And, you know, sadly, we've seen this happen before. I hope we never see it happen again. But we are still looking at the investigation. It's ongoing. There is no information yet as to the connection between the Kratom and the deaths of these students. What we do know is that it was found in both of their homes, in the dorm, as well as off campus with the other student. So condolences first to the families. Second, these are synthetic derivatives of Kratom, of the Kratom plant. This is a very old, this is a plant that has been used medicinally and in the Far East going back hundreds, if not thousands of years. And what has been happening is that people have been using the synthetic derivatives of them. On August 26th, the DEA, along with the Department of Justice, did an emergency scheduling of these synthetics, metrogenine, as well as MGM-15 and MGM-16, those three synthetic derivatives. And what is happening is that people are advertising as Kratom in gas stations, in liquor stores, in these shops across the United States, and they're selling these synthetics. Some of them are called 708, 7-hydroxymetrogenine, which is 7-OH, and it's being sold. And they're being sold as natural products. And people are purchasing these synthetics, and they're succumbing either to becoming very violently ill or having to go to the hospital. I know that in the state of Florida, there has been a number of cases already this year. They're surpassing last year with calls to the poison center because of this being sold. It is known as gas station heroin. Let me give you an example. MGM-16, which is one of the derivatives of synthetics that has now been emergency scheduled, meaning it's a Schedule One. If anyone is caught selling it, I mean, they're going to go to jail. I mean, they're going to get charged. So they're not supposed to be selling this stuff at all. But that was 240 times more potent than fentanyl. That is how strong this is. This is how dangerous it is. And we have to warn parents out there to tell their children, and as far as that, as adults out there, do not buy anything that is not prescribed to you by a doctor. Do not trust anything that is being sold to you in these gas stations or these, shops where there's no FDA regulations, where they're being sold products coming from the Far East that have not been properly vetted. I can tell you this, the United States government is working diligently. We're working with our partners at the FDA and HHS to look at all of these products and to get those products off the shelves that are presenting a danger to the public and a danger to our children.
20: All right, let me move on. I want to ask you about this as well, because this drug epidemic continues to take way too many lives, far too many young people. I know you know about the case, Cindy Crawford, 27-year-old son, died of this reported overdose, you know, while he, you know, was in a, you know, these rehab places are not cheap. One in Santa Monica, described as a luxury rehab center, luxury or not, the kid's dead. And they lost their only son. And it's heartbreaking. Drug addiction is real. It is insidious. It's evil. You know, I've told people before, I've never, mm-hmm. besides Excedrin and Advil, I've never taken a pain pill in my life. I'm afraid of them. You know, when you have doctors and lawyers, you know, they have a bad back or an injury and they start taking it, then they get addicted to it. I smart people I've watched this happen to, Sarah.
26: Yeah, absolutely. I mean, and look, we're dealing with a lot of issues here. We're dealing with mental illness, treatment facilities that are not effective, facilities that promise one thing and deliver another. I think what's most important is we've been working very closely with HUD, with Housing and Urban Development. We've also, here at ONDCP, have been working very closely with HHS, continuing to work closely to ensure that we provide effective treatment to Americans. That means facilities that are going to provide treatment that is necessary, treatment that will change their lives, treatment that is ongoing, not just 30 days, not just entering into a treatment facility. Some of these facilities are quite costly and they haven't been proven effective. And we're also dealing with mental illness. And what's very important, our national drug control strategy is focused on this. We want to do the treatment first, right? We want treatment first. We want to deal with mental illness as well as the addiction and the substance use disorder. It's combined together. That's the only way we can be effective here. And Sean, primary prevention is most important. That, for me, is everything. The social norm is that most people do not use drugs. And we've seen under President Trump, those numbers and the trajectory go down. We went from 2023 under Biden with, you know, over 112,000 overdose deaths to now 66,000 just over. So we're fighting this. We're working together and we want to work with the American public on this.
20: You know, I recently had two pinched nerves in my cervical spine from working out and lifting, and worst pain I've ever had in my life. And they're like, well, we can prescribe you pain medic. I said, no. Then they give me, you know, these steroids, blow up like a balloon. I can't sleep. It's the most miserable drug that actually worked. I mean, this stuff is not, it was funny. Everyone online, the best memes in the world. Look at Hannity, you know, and it was pretty accurate. But it worked. And it's not a pain pill and it's not addictive. Trust me, you hate it if you have to take it. We appreciate the good work you're doing. Nobody's better suited for this than you, Sarah Carter. Thank you. All right. Also coming up, new explosive allegations in the Jack Smith saga. A House Judiciary report accusing Smith of weaponizing the DOJ to impact and affect the outcome of the 2024 presidential election. Is he at risk of being arrested tonight? Jim Jordan will break that down. Then Senate Democrats don't participate in a hearing on fairness and safety for female athletes. Why were they no-shows? We've got the latest on that and more straight ahead.
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20: And tonight, a new House Judiciary Committee report is putting former special counsel Jack Smith back under the microscope. Now, Chairman Jim Jordan is accusing Smith's team of abusing DOJ power, targeting members of Congress, trying to influence the 2024 election. The report reads, quote, the special counsel's prosecutors tried to silence President Trump with unlawful gag orders and threatened defense attorneys, mishandled key documents, and broke protocol to release a massive trove of alleged evidence just weeks before the presidential election to sway public opinion. Well, the chairman of that committee, Jim Jordan of Ohio, joins us with more. Okay, I'm going to let you lay it out. It's 57 pages.
33: Yep. Yeah, the easiest way to understand this, Sean, is what they did to the Speaker of the House. 16 days after Kevin McCarthy becomes Speaker of the House, Jack Smith goes and gets his phone records, knows who he called, who called him, how long the call lasted, and when the call took place. They don't tell the agent who served the subpoena on the phone carriers that he's serving it on a member of Congress. They just give the agent a phone number. They don't tell him it's on a member of Congress who's Speaker of the House, who's second in line to the president. They don't tell the judge who issued the subpoena that it's the Speaker of the House, the guy second in line to the president. They don't tell him any of that. They know it's unconstitutional. That's why they don't tell him the information. We actually got information, emails and communications where they talk about, well, the members of Congress are not likely to be charged. They're never going to know, or they're not going to find out for 7 years because we're going to get these gag orders on the carriers so that the Speaker of the House, the chair of the Judiciary Committee, and 16 other members of Congress will never know what's going on here. That's how ridiculous it was. And Merrick Garland knew all this as well. So this is part of a pattern to go after President Trump. 2016, it was Hillary Clinton and the Russia hoax. 2020. It was the 51 former intel officials with the letter saying the Hunter Biden laptop story was a Russian information operation. And in 2024, it was Jack.

0: Jack Smith resorting to whatever he could, forgetting the Constitution, to prosecute and hopefully get an indictment on President Trump. And thank goodness it didn't work.
1: Do you believe there's enough evidence to prove a crime here?
0: Yes, that's why we referred Jack Smith. We can't charge anyone with the crime, but we referred Jack Smith. Oh, because here's the other thing, Sean. Not only did he spy on members of Congress, who they were talking to, who was talking to them. I mean, you think about the Speaker of the House. Who did he talk to before big votes? Who did he talk to after big votes? You can pattern an individual's life. So not only did he spy on members of Congress, but when we asked Jack Smith under oath, did you get any of the contents of members of Congress, a separate and equal branch of government? Did you get any of the contents of their communications? He said no. But guess what? He did, because he got text messages from members of Congress and members in the Trump administration. He didn't tell us that. In fact, he lied under oath. So we referred him for prosecution. We referred his deputy, Thomas Windham, for prosecution as well, because he tried to obstruct our investigation. And God bless Todd Blanche and Cash Patel. Much of this evidence we would not have gotten. Well, we definitely wouldn't have got it from Garland, but we wouldn't have gotten but for their hard work. And that's why we put this all together in the report. But yeah, we've referred him, and hopefully Attorney General Blanche is going to indict Jack Smith sometime soon.
1: Another reason not to allow Democrats back in power in 41
0: great
1: days.
0: Point.
1: Jim, great analysis. Great work, Jim Jordan. Thank you. Now, a Senate judiciary hearing today focused on safety, fairness, opportunity for female athletes, women in sports. But Democrats, they wouldn't even participate. Senator Katie Britt of Alabama calling out her colleagues on the left for not having the respect for women to show up and even ask questions. Take a look.
2: It can't go unspoken that not one member on the other side of the aisle has had the respect for women to come in here and ask questions, to figure out how we get this right, how we stand up for fairness, for safety, for an opportunity for young women across the country. It's absolutely absurd.
1: Now, Senator Darlene Graham, our friend from South Carolina, serves on this committee, was at the hearing today, joins us now. I want to put up on the screen a picture of your opponent. My understanding is Annie Andrews is a pediatrician. This is a picture of her holding up a sign, protect trans kids. Is that your opponent? Is that the pediatrician opponent of yours in South Carolina?
3: Yes, Sean, that is. Well, I'm going to say yes, it is. But it's my understanding she has not actually been a practicing pediatrician in South Carolina for a few years now. I think she's worked part-time in D.C., maybe.
1: Well, keep that up as I ask this question. The Save Women's Sports Act, a South Carolina law requiring public, private, middle, high school teams and sports to be designated based on biological sex, did she call that law shameful in 2022? And now she's trying to flip-flop and change her view?
3: Exactly. She called it shameful and harmful, and that she supports transgender. And now she's trying to flip-flop. It's like nailing Jell-O to a wall. She keeps changing her mind.
1: Yeah, and so she is a pediatrician. At least she got a medical degree, apparently. One of the most outspoken advocates in the country for gender-affirming care for minors. Is it true she supported puberty blockers and hormone therapy for minors? Is that true?
3: That is absolutely my understanding, yes.
1: And did your opponent, Annie Andrews, the pediatrician, in South Carolina, when they passed a bill called the Help Not Harm Act, which banned treatments for minors and banned taxpayer funding for adults, did she not call that legislation harmful? And did she not brag that South Carolina is now a sanctuary state for that type of medical care? Did she not say that?
3: I believe she did. I believe she showed up at the State House opposing it, adamantly opposing it.
1: Yeah, and did she not say about gun control, calling it, it's the GD mother effing guns? Did she say that?
3: She said that as well. She's actually been paid by anti-gun groups well over $100,000 over the past few years.
1: And did she post a video for Kamala Harris saying the problem with white women? Was that also hers?
3: That was also hers. It was a crazy video criticizing white women for not supporting Kamala Harris, yes. And I believe she
1: she's running in South Carolina, the home of Henry McMaster and your brother, and the home of Tim Scott. She's running with those values.
3: Yes, she is. And unfortunately, the Democrats are pouring money into the state to help support her. So I'm getting a little concerned about that.
1: It's not true. Meanwhile, all the evidence is to the contrary. You know?
3: So I need help. Welcome to the DarleneGraham.com. DarleneGraham.com. $5, $10, $20. Lindsay would be proud of me.
1: I don't doubt that. And we miss your brother every day. Yeah. We really do. But you're doing a great job. I know he's proud of you.
3: Thank you. I appreciate it.
1: Oh, Darlene, thank you. When we come back, Sophie Cunningham. We like Sophie Cunningham on this program. She has a message for her woke haters and chaos. This is a great story. At a lesbian bar in Massachusetts, after management lifted the bar's mask mandate. And you won't believe what happened to one passenger on an airplane. Yeah, and how the airlines dealt with it. Not good. Straight ahead.
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1: All right, time for tonight's other news of the day. We begin in Massachusetts, but viewer alert. I have no clue about this whole story, and I've read everything about it. I don't know a thing. A lesbian bar apparently sparking outrage from its own woke mob. Why? They decided to remove its mask mandate. Apparently there's a mask mandate. It was 7 days a week, only one night per week. And they make it optional. You can still wear it. You don't have to wear it. All right. But according to reports, the bar called the Last Ditch Bar, sounds like it, an arts venue, sounds like a woke bar to me, had a mask mandate in place to make the space accessible to immunocompromised and disabled customers, even though the pandemic declared over years ago. But after struggling financially, the bar decided to make Saturdays mask-free optional. And now critics are accusing the bar of putting disabled people at risk. We

0: did reach out to the bar for comment. They've not gotten back to me. Here to break this down, the Daily Wire's Chloe Trapanato. Okay, you got to help me. I don't even understand why anybody would wear a mask, but if you're the one that's sick, don't go around crowds or you wear the mask.
1: Right, Sean. And how are they wearing the masks and drinking? It's not like they have the masks on the whole time anyway, because they have to sip their drinks unless this is a sober bar. I'm not quite sure. But my favorite part about this is that the bar is called Last Ditch. So my read on that is that these women could not find a boyfriend, so they're now just resorting to lesbianism in a last-ditch effort to find a person. But also, I mean, are these ladies so insecure that they don't want to let their faces shine in the neon glow of the bar at night? I have no idea. But I do know one thing for sure, Sean, is that you will never catch me dead in Massachusetts, because something is in the water up there and it's poisoning
0: it's
1: women
0: nuts.
1: And I don't want any part of it.
0: Look, they can do whatever they want in the bar. If they want to have a mask mandate, go to the mask mandate bar. I'm all for freedom.
1: Right.
0: All right. Another shocking story tonight. Can't make this up. United Airlines launched an investigation after a woman claims she was seated next to a man who was pleasuring himself on the flight from Rochester to Newark earlier this month. According to reports, the woman immediately alerted United staff. They allowed her to stand for about an hour. But when they were about to land, the man, you know, they made her sit back in the seat. The man deplaned. No consequences. We did reach out to United for a comment. They said, quote, "The safety of our customers and colleagues is our top priority. We take these matters seriously. We're looking into what happened. We have been in contact with the customer and apologize for her experience." Okay. Really? You're going to make a lady go back and sit down in that seat if that's going on in that? If she even claims it's going on, no, you don't let her sit in that seat again.
1: Right. Right. And the other thing, Sean, this was at 6 in the morning. So I have so many questions. Number one, why was it so early? What was going on? Number two, why did they not duct tape this man to the seat like they did to the American Airlines passenger earlier this month? Why did somebody not punch him in the face? Why was he allowed off of the plane? I mean, this is absolutely ridiculous. Are we at the point in society where now, whenever you're hearing the announcement from the flight attendants on the intercom, that they're going to have to say, please don't vape in the bathroom, and also please do not masturbate on the plane? I mean, as a D.C. resident, I've had my fair share of run-ins with masturbating homeless people, and it's not great.
0: Oh,
1: I've had to call the police multiple times. It's very traumatizing.
0: Oh, my word.
1: So to have to sit next to that on a plane when you're trapped thousands and thousands of feet in the air, I feel for this woman. I hope she gets a lot of money, because apparently she was only paid $100 in a credit, a flight credit,
0: even
1: though the flight cost $400. Crazy.
0: Beyond crazy.
1: Beyond crazy.
0: The world is sick and getting sicker.
1: Yeah,
0: Chloe, we appreciate you. Thanks for breaking down stories I can't figure out on my own. A new episode of my podcast drops tomorrow. UAP Whistleblower will tell you what's going on next.
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0: All right, so last week, a group of the world's most prominent UFO, UAP whistleblowers called on President Trump to waive their government NDA, which they say is preventing them from sharing the truth that they know with the American people. I sat down with these whistleblowers, one of them, Dylan Borland, and UAP researcher, TV host Ben Hansen, on my podcast, hanging out with me, Sean Hannity. This drops tomorrow. I asked Dylan if the government has alien crafts. His answer.
9: If I asked you if you know for a fact that the government has craft itself.
12: Yes.
9: And would you be allowed to answer that?
12: I'll just answer it now. Yes.
9: What's that?
12: Yes, they do.
9: You would answer no.
12: I'm answering right now. Does the government have craft that have been recovered? Yes, they do.
9: Okay. So let's start there. And there are people, I've interviewed one that actually was on one, actually walked by one, actually saw one. Okay. You know people in the same position, probably.
12: Yes.
9: Some of the same people I know.
12: Probably, yes.
9: Okay. And those people are, you know, sane, sober, clean and sober. They're not conspiracy crazies. Yeah. And they experienced, in many cases, a lot of what you went through in terms of intimidation, harassment at work, and threats on top of it.
12: Yes. Yes.
0: Okay. I'm going to tell you, I believe these people. Check it out. iHeart, YouTube, Spotify, Apple, wherever you watch your video podcast. It's all the time we have left this evening. Thank you for being with us. Please set your DVR so you never, ever, ever miss an episode of Hannity. 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In the meantime, let not your heart be troubled. Greg Gutfeld's next. He'll put a smile on your face. Thank you for being with us. Have a great night with your families.
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13: The welcome mat is rolled out in D.C. I'm Chris DeMeo, Fox News. President Trump rolls out the red carpet to welcome Chinese President Xi Jinping for a state visit. Fox's Jared Halpern has more from the White House.
14: President Trump and the First Lady greeted Chinese President Xi Jinping and his wife on the runway of Joint Base Andrews, just outside of D.C. The state visit is the first trip to the U.S. for Xi in more than 10 years and comes as the U.S. and China try to balance a competitive relationship. Trade, Pacific security, and AI are all on the agenda. The visit will also include pageantry and a lavish state dinner, with leading tech executives expected to attend. President Trump last met with Xi in May when China hosted the U.S. president for a state visit. At the White House, Jared Halpern, Fox News.
13: Venezuela's acting leader praises President Trump for his readiness to resume ties in her first address to the United Nations General Assembly.
15: Venezuela's acting president, Delcy Rodriguez, says the recent energy deal with the U.S. will help global energy balance.
16: As one of the most all-encompassing and significant ever signed, it will contribute to ensuring the energy balance of the hemisphere and the well-being of our economy.
15: Thanking President Trump for resuming diplomatic ties, calling the dispute with the U.S. and earthquakes in Venezuela major tests of its life as a nation, stressing recovery will take time, but noting Venezuela has started a democratic process and there will be elections.
16: To rise up and to allow Venezuela's rebirth.
15: Adding the nation is ready to walk hand in hand with the international community. Kristen Goodwin, Fox News.
13: Rodriguez taking over for former Venezuelan President Nicolas Maduro after U.S. forces seized him and his wife from their Caracas home in early January to face drug trafficking charges. The couple have pleaded not guilty to the charges. 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
13: Israel's prime minister addresses the UN General Assembly today.
19: Last time Benjamin Netanyahu addressed the United Nations, delegates from dozens of countries walked out. He used the speech to criticize supporters of Palestinian statehood. This year, he may want to talk about Iran. Israel joined the United States in attacking the Islamic Republic earlier this year in an attempt to prevent Iran obtaining a nuclear weapon. Protests are expected on the streets of New York from people angry at Israel's treatment of Palestinians. Mayor Zoran Mamdani previously called for Netanyahu to be arrested on war crimes charges while in New York before admitting the city didn't have the authority. Jonathan Savage, Fox News.
13: A federal judge has ordered President Trump to restore media access for journalists from CNN, MS Now, and Politico, saying his ban on the three media outlets was unconstitutional. Ukrainian President Volodymyr Zelensky addressing the UN General Assembly shortly after meeting President Trump, where he pushed for more Patriot missiles.
20: Zelensky says not only is he ready for an energy ceasefire, but he says if Trump can organize a trilateral meeting with Russian President Vladimir Putin, that would be the most important move. But he also defended Ukraine's strikes on oil refineries in Russia. However, just hours after Zelensky and Trump met, Russia and Ukraine continued exchanging strikes. Dramatic video from Kyiv showing a Russian drone attack in the center of the city in broad daylight. Well, Kyiv's mayor says at least two were killed and 25 were injured. And overnight, Russian forces also hit two gas stations in Kyiv with those jet-powered drones, killing at least one person.
13: That's Fox's Jeff Paul. Meantime, Zelensky will be a guest on Fox and Friends on the Fox News channel later on this morning. Pakistan says it carried out airstrikes on 10 sites in Afghanistan that it said were used to launch drone attacks against Pakistan a day earlier. I'm Chris DeMeo. This is Fox News.
1: Hello, everyone. I'm Emily Campagno, along with Kennedy, Jesse Waters, Sandra Smith, and Greg Gutfeld. It's 5 o'clock in New York City, and this is The Five. Got it. The AI arms race is running hot. In just 1 hour, President Trump will be rolling out the red carpet for Chinese President Xi Jinping. And the fight over who dominates artificial intelligence is expected to be front and center when the two leaders sit down. Now, this comes as America's tag team of AI CEOs like OpenAI's Sam Altman and Anthropic's Dario Amodei briefing the United Nations today as they push for a slowdown because they say the bots may kill us all.
21: It doesn't matter whether people put their risk of catastrophe at 10% or 1% or 12% or 0.1%. None of these levels are remotely acceptable. And we should not train models that we cannot make an extremely strong case that we'll be able to keep under human control.
22: This rapid pace of progress will produce incredible benefit for the world. If managed poorly, I even believe that AI could be a risk to humanity as a whole. I believe that this is the most important global security issue facing the world today.
1: And get a load of this irony. The Senate Democrats who want America to hit the brakes on AI and give China a chance to take the lead, they were slamming President Trump for being weak on the red dragon.
23: Well, today, as Trump wines and dines President Xi at the White House, he has a choice to make. Once again, bend the knee to the CCP or to stand up to Xi and defend our national security and keep U.S. ahead of China on AI. Trump, stop fawning over strongmen. Stop calling Xi a great gentleman. We must act now before it's too late.
24: We need to make sure that China isn't getting access to our advanced technology to create ever more dangerous AI systems.
1: Sandra, nothing projects strength like those guys up right there, but not to mention the confusing part about them.
25: Bernie Sanders is on the train as well, and Michael Pillsbury on the show today, and he worked in the Department of Defense under Reagan, and he said, this is just too much. Where were they then? All of a sudden, they're hawks, the Democrats. I think it's really important to point out, as we saw the major CEOs of these major technology companies, major American artificial intelligence companies, that all of them have said on the record, they believe that China is a threat. Okay, they all agree on that. They don't know how much of a threat. They don't know how close they are to super intelligence. They just don't know. And all of them disagree on how to handle it. But Meta CEO Mark Zuckerberg, his take is that restricting gives China advantage. He has a viewpoint of that. OpenAI CEO Sam Altman, you just saw him testifying there. He said we should cooperate with China on safety standards. He obviously agrees with Bernie Sanders and some of those Democrats on it. I think it's pretty rich to hear Democrats standing up and criticizing

0: President Trump for his handling of this when they've had the past 30, 40 years to go hard on China and have chosen not to?
1: Jesse, how do you see this?
2: I see that there's going to be no deal on AI with China. There's no deal to be had. Trump's not going to slow down cutting edge technological progress because doomers and two tycoons want to stifle their competition and create a monopoly so then they can pat themselves on the back for saving the world. I saved the world, Emily. Read the book. China doesn't want to slow down because she thinks I stole the line. China doesn't want to slow down because I can't believe you would think that I stole your gimmick. That's my gimmick. We're going to talk about this later. But China's in a race with us. They want to win and they're stealing our stuff. We just caught their program with the USA watermark on it. Okay. So they want our chips. We're not going to give them the good ones. We want some of their minerals. But if they don't sell it, we're just going to go get it somewhere else. But they can't get the good chips anywhere else but here. And if they make a move on Chip Island, a.k.a. Taiwan, we have a nice arms package, which we're just holding here, 14 bill. We're using it as a bargaining chip for this negotiation because we want stuff. We want them to buy agricultural products and Boeing jets. We want their minerals and we want them to use their influence on Ukraine and Iran. Now, they want to extend this trade truce. Trump doesn't want to. He's ready to go back for round two because we have a bigger market. Their consumers don't buy anything and they're not having any babies over there. So we have the upper hand there. Now, to say that Trump's rolling out the red carpet, it's called reciprocity. They treated Trump like a king in Beijing. So he's got to show a little respect. And the guy is a dictator. All the decisions go through him. So you got to have a nice relationship with him. No one's been tougher on China than Donald Trump. He's the one who started the trade war. He's the one that confronted the China virus. He's the one knocking out all their satellites in Latin America and Iran. We got this. Everything's going to be fine. I trust the president. I don't think it's any sort of submissiveness when he's actually just exhibiting some diplomatic skill.
1: Let's go to the person who saves the world. Actually saves the world.
3: Kennedy. Every day, 5 days a week, Fox News podcast, Kennedy Saves the World. The podcast was there long before Jesse's book. But I
2: is that true?
3: I appreciate your obsession.
2: Maybe your podcast wasn't popular enough to make it up here.
1: No.
2: I have been doing that.
4: It is for literate people.
2: Jesse would not have been... Was your podcast before the O'Reilly Factor?
3: My podcast was the author of the No Spin Zone. Okay? Another line that was also cribbed.
2: He cribbed the No Spin Zone?
1: No, we're kidding.
3: It's a joke. Yeah, please don't. Hello, Mr. O'Reilly. It was a joke. Yeah. Please don't send the robots. You have a lot of very interesting things going on here, and I don't know why. The people who are at the forefront of trying to kneecap all of their competitors are the ones who are going before the UN, yes, saying, you know, maybe we should be the ones in charge of AI policy for the entire world. Mm. Well, maybe you should bring their direct competitors who have been very vocal, like Mark Zuckerberg, like Jensen Huang, and have them all get in the same room on the same panel and hash it out. And, you know, if they can come to a consensus about security, I'd rather see that happen than a massive capitulation to China. So what President Trump has to do, and, you know, I'm not afraid to offer a little bit of unsolicited advice. He has to go to Xi and pretend like he's terrified. Like, oh, my gosh, like AI is out of control. Did you hear? These AI bots are getting out of their sandboxes and they're just getting into other systems and they have the potential to destroy the world. We have to stop all of this. Just you and I can do it. And then Xi will be like, oh my gosh, you're totally right. And that's when China slams on the brakes and Trump says to Mark Zuckerberg, Jensen Huang, Elon Musk, all gas, no brakes. And you have to realize that many things can be happening at once. Sure, there are some weird AI threats. They should have known that all along. And if it's too scary for them, they should not be building these models. But also, like, yes, China wants to steal all of our stuff and try and make themselves as sexy as possible. And we have to get to the plastic surgeon first.
1: There we do. Just like in the original Top Gun, hit the brakes and he'll fly right by.
3: Exactly right. Mm.
1: Greg.
5: Yeah, I trust that China will do what's in their best interests. I do not trust the Dems will do what's best in our interest. When I heard them speak, I could not figure out what side they were talking about. Were they saying slow down or speed up? They didn't even know.

0: We keep going over this, but if AI is so dangerous, why aren't the two CEOs either resigning or heroically, unilaterally shutting it down? They're the CEOs. They could shut it down. Their product, their responsibility, but they're not. So the scare is to allow a pause that keeps them in the lead while punishing their upstarts. Their upstarts, they can't afford to stay afloat without making money. You know, it's like DEI. Like Nike and McDonald's can handle DEI. Smaller companies can't. That's why they accepted DEI. They didn't care about the little guy. But they want the liability coverage from the government in case of a mass casualty event. But they have to be on the hook because they are on the hook. They want the government to legalize coordination without losing the AI race. China's going to be going ahead anyway. But they want rules that price their rivals out of the game while acting like the adult. You think China's going to freeze in place with the rest of us? Hell no. They're going to flood the world with cheap, faster models. The pause is a gift to them. It's like, what do you call it, a pit stop in a race? You know, while we're changing our tires, they're going to be racing at top speed. Imagine if this happened in the race to the moon. In the 1960s, and our American government said, you know, we're going to pause the space race so everybody can, like, you know, we wouldn't do that. We're America, the United States of effing America. We're going to run this AI table and we're going to win.
1: Yeah, I'm pumped up. All right, guys, coming up next, don't believe your feed. The Democrats' secret paid influencer army just got exposed.

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0: Are the Democrats finally growing a spine? DNC Chair Ken Martin saying enough is enough with 9/11 apologist Hassan Piker.
1: I think it's absolutely disgusting and deplorable the things that Hassan Piker has said, right? But he does not represent the Democratic Party. And he certainly doesn't represent the viewpoints of almost every one of our candidates and our elected officials. No one should confuse unity with unanimity in the Democratic Party, right? We are a big tent party. We have lots of different viewpoints and ideas.
0: But Piker is just one tentacle of the Democrats' influencer octopus. The New York Times reporting on an army of left-wing content creators, more than 100 getting paid by a progressive group to post about the cost of living. Some of them earn as much as $30 a video. And get this, only a third appear to live in the state they post about. Like this guy here, goes by the name Drew. He griped about the cost of living in Texas compared with California. His video was seen nearly 3 million times. Only problem, Drew apparently doesn't even live in the Lone Star State. And that might not even be his name.
2: They basically paid me retainer and then any view bonuses to make TikToks / Instagram reels about whatever content they wanted me to do. So they were paying me to post very left-leaning stuff about how Texas was super expensive and how it has been hard for me living in Texas. I don't even live in Texas. I'm from Utah. I'm in Florida right now.
0: All right, Greg. So what's going on here?
3: The teleprompter said that Ken Martin was growing a spine. No, the only reason why they're shutting Piker down now is because he amplified the Democrat Party's worst talking points at the worst time, a midterm. It wouldn't have mattered if this was a year ago, but it's now. Can't you just shut up, Piker, just for another few months? But the narratives are there in the party. They already existed. The police are racist, defund law enforcement, border enforcement is racist, capitalism is evil. The Dems have been saying that forever. They just didn't want that amplified as people go to vote. They're like the progressive couple on your block that invites a homeless meth head to stay the night because they want to show their compassion. Then they wake up, there's a meth lab in the living room and the dog is dead. That is the socialist faction in the Democrat Party and Hassan Piker. The party only deals with bad people when it's costing them something, and that is during the midterm elections. Piker is like he's like your colorful uncle that you find amusing until your wedding comes up and you just don't want him at the reception. You know what I mean? But there's so many people worse than him. You guys forget. There are so many people that embraced Palestine after October 7th and mocked Charlie Kirk's murder and called everyone Hitler. There are a lot of people worse than him. Stretch face Skeletor, Jennifer Welch. She's 10 times worse than this guy.
0: I remember Reverend Wright. Remember
3: yes. That guy? Oh, yeah. Chickens come home to roost. That's actually right. That's kind of mild.
0: That's mild compared to this. And, you know,
4: Malcolm X.
0: This guy can't go anywhere. Even if he wanted to, his job is to talk nonstop for hours all day. Where is he going to go?
4: Yeah, I think they have a real problem on their hands. They've been dealing with it for a while. But also, can I just weigh in on the messaging that I think is the original bot, right? I mean, all these guys that are paying the influencers to talk about affordability in states they don't even live. If you dig into the New York Times report, only a third of the creators who are complaining about this affordability crisis lived in the states that they were complaining about. I think it's helping spread their message in a big way. That Texas guy, what was his name? Doug? Andrew? Drew?
5: Drew.
4: Drew. Apparently, he's posted 68 times. Only three of them he actually spoken because he's got a very thick British accent. Turns out he doesn't even live in Texas. He has Choosing Texas embedded in 27 of the 68 posts, almost half of them. It's kind of funny, but it's kind of not. When you think about these creators and the messaging that they are able to spread so quickly, and those that they're getting to the quickest, considering this is TikTok and Instagram, they're reaching a lot of young people, especially heading up into an election. I think we have to pay attention to it. It spreads fast. I've been wondering, where's this affordability messaging coming from? Somebody's really getting it out there, and some of it's in states that aren't having a crisis that they're talking about.
0: We should pay our own influencers, shouldn't we? We should just have an army of other people that say other things, the exact opposite of this army. Why can't we just start throwing money around?
3: I think we should pay people here more first.
0: Why don't we pay our people more? then you won't need influencers.
3: Yes.
4: Yeah, I think it's my understanding that this was the answer to that. That frankly, there was an organic and authentic army of influencers that represented the conservative movement. And the fact that people were really sick and tired of not being heard, of having that sort of elite voice only occurring out of the prior administration. So as always, the Dems are just trying to buy it. And what I think is interesting is that we're seeing the shift. So in the past, right, people, companies, figures, candidates would pay, let's say, $1,000 for one post or up to $25,000 for one video. But now, I guess it's the economy, they've been paying a lot less. So now they pay 300 people or 500 people a dollar for every view or a dollar for every 1,000 views. Because their goal now is not to influence with one video, it's to influence the algorithm. And my question is, with the legislation that is passed, for example, in California, that makes you disclose whether you've been paid for something, then does that influence the algorithm? Does it in, is it factored in that it's actually not organic? Because they're just trying to say, by building up the volume, that look at this surge, look at everyone talking about the economy under age 28, but then it distills it down, and are there people who are typing out the algorithm or however it works that say, well, no, 90% of these are from Niger and Thailand. But I'll say this, a lot of people are giving credit poorly to those companies because they're also saying, for example, Spencer Pratt, they said he became a serious candidate instead of just a celebrity because of paying videos to get disseminated. But that's not what got the videos disseminated. That was because he was exposing the lies and the artifice that everyone in LA had been living under by their mayor and by the Pacific Palisades fires cover up and all the things. So I think, again, they're confusing the reality and authenticity of what happened on the right with how they're trying to manufacture it. But like you said, all that content's already out there. The algorithm is already in their horrible anti-Semitic favor. And that's thanks to China and our enemies and the libs in Meta. That's not because they're paying for it.
0: You know, when you watch a commercial and they say at the bottom, you know, this person's a paid actress, she's not a real person, they should just do that, right?
3: They do that with your show.
5: That's how, when you see the lower third, Jesse Waters, paid news actor.
3: Yes. None of his views are his own. If you're experiencing any swelling,
0: swelling, confusion, blindness,
5: stools, difficulty breathing.
3: You've been watching Jesse Waters Primetime.
0: There's a question somewhere.
5: I know. And all of this is going to be figured out. Like, yeah. It's very interesting because right now this is just the first stage, like figuring out how to use AI to bombard people. And now there are people in opposition who are going to figure out how to identify and suss out people who are being inauthentic or just downright fraudulent. But it does feel like there is a billionaire, a communist billionaire, stroking a hairless cat somewhere going, affordability, I've got them now. And, you know, yes, I think there is something to be said for every side having to carve this out. Because if this is the phase of warfare that we're in, then why would you cede the advantage to the enemy? And, you know, it goes back to the idea of this big tent. Of course, if we have a two-party system, both parties have to have a really big tent. But that doesn't mean you have to encourage the loudest, most obnoxious, attention-seeking, toxic a-holes into your tent to define your policy talking points. And that's what they have done with Hassan Piker. He's not some random California Twitch streamer, which is how, you know, they are trying to denigrate his reputation. Abdul El-Sayed went and campaigned with him. And it was an embarrassment for him because you see the height differential. You know, Hassan Piker is apparently 6'7". Abdul El-Sayed is apparently shorter than Greg Gutfeld.
3: Hey.
5: But he chose to take that giant on the campaign trail because he thought it would get him currency with progressive voters in Michigan. Unfortunately, progressive voters are the most susceptible to this virulent mind virus. And we saw that in New York. It was younger voters who happened to be very activated during the primary here in New York City, and they voted for Mom Donnie because he had slick little videos and dimples. And they didn't think about the unintended consequences of what his brand of governance might mean for the rest of

0: New York, and eventually a lot of the country who is going to be governed by horrible mayors just like him.
1: 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Who you gonna call? 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

0: J.D. Vance busting Obamacare fraud. The Veep's anti-fraud task force is scrubbing more than 750,000 suspected phony enrollments. That's over a quarter, three quarters of a million, Jesse.
1: Oh,
0: people who either did not qualify for coverage or did not exist at all. Roll it, Ronald.
2: The amount of money that we're stopping from going to fraudsters today, $2.2 billion, the average American child receives about $4,000 in health care benefits every single year. That means that we are saving 550,000 American children's worth of health care that was going to fraudsters.
0: And elsewhere on our fraud radar, a relief fund in Minnesota for businesses affected by ICE just got shut down after more than two-thirds of the applications were flagged. So, Kennedy,
3: hello, Greg.
0: That's your real name. Mm-hmm. Don't you get the feeling that after every Democrat administration, you're going to need Republicans to come in and doge the place? It's like after a hurricane of looting, you know, where there was no oversight, no breaks. Somebody has to come in and clean up the mess.
3: Yeah, and it doesn't matter. So if you have 1,000 areas where there is so much fraud that need to be cleaned up, that require sunlight, and everyone should agree that we shouldn't have fraud, we shouldn't have people who just come to this country and take advantage of these flush systems in order to enrich themselves. But you do that and you make one misstep, like they did, Doge did with the USAID funding, mm-hmm. and liberals gave themselves license to absolutely lose their minds and be like, oh, now kids in Africa are gonna get AIDS. And it's like, okay, take that aside. Like, how is this not the most bipartisan thing in the world? How is this not people looking at their states and opening the books, you know, whether it's federal funding for state Medicaid and Medicare systems or, you know, some of the hospice systems and daycare systems in places from Minnesota to California? How are they not all going after this? And of course, when you have a new massive government entitlement like Obamacare, there are going to be people who get on the system just to bilk it, just to take the money, because it is being presented as altruistic and free. Mm. And those are magical words. Those are aphrodisiacs to people who want to subversively come to this country and commit fraud. But that is what we are seeing. And I love that it's DOGE by another name, because we should limit the size of government, because the bigger government, the more fraud. It is a direct correlation.
0: Yeah, you know, Emily, Kennedy brings up an interesting point that in 2026, fighting fraud is now a right-wing thing. It used to be a bipartisan thing, but now if you suggest that you want to, you know, get rid of corruption, that has to be MAGA right-wing stuff.
4: Which is so shocking. Why should asking where our tax dollars go, why should accounting for the income that we have to tithe to the government be considered controversial, to your point? We can't barely buy a cup of coffee, or at least I can't, without a code being sent to my phone that I have to say yes to. Why does that standard drop the second my money goes into the public sphere? I don't understand how the Dems and the Libs can release any kind of ownership over the fact that that is a contribution of all of us that we unfortunately share. The only income our government receives is from our paychecks. There is no business that they're actually running. And losing that type of oversight, frankly, capitulating to the racism thread. I mean, we have the Feeding Our Fathers founder, Feeding Our Fathers? Feeding Our Futures founder that threatened a racism lawsuit when simply asked for an accounting mechanism. And then that's what Congress's report uncovered, that officials were like, oh no, we're gonna potentially have to field a lawsuit over racism, so they dropped. So you're telling me that kind of surrender of income and the capitulation to that racism charge is all of a sudden the atom bomb for oversight. Mm-hmm. When did that happen? You can't run any business, you can't run your household without understanding where every dollar goes. And the thought that it's somehow associated with MAGA and therefore we're gonna ignore it and stop Nick Shirley via legislation is somehow acceptable, that's the most shocking part.
0: The problem too, Sandra, is that most Americans don't see it as their money anyway. So when they hear about fraud, it's like, well, it's not coming out of my paycheck. It's not, but it actually,
5: 100%
0: for most,
5: is.
0: Yeah.
3: It is.
0: Well,
3: it is
0: not for everybody, but for most people.
3: It is not misplaced. It is stolen from your paycheck. That is your money, your hard-earned money stolen. 750,000 people were fraudulently enrolled in Obamacare. Who else was going to stop that? This is becoming a defining legacy, some see it as, of this administration. They've uncovered $230 billion in climbing and fraud. $56 billion in payments have been stopped. This Treasury screening that they have is incredibly effective. The message they're sending that is, if you're a fraudster, you will be caught. If you commit fraud, you will suffer the consequences. Now that healthcare is a big target, they are making great strides in that. But the message is clean it up. And yes, that is your hard-earned money that they are protecting from fraudsters who are pocketing themselves. I mean, how many stories has the administration aired? They're buying mansions. They're buying yachts. Those are your dollars.
0: You know, Jesse, in the green room, you looked at me. You said, you know, Greg, this is the tip of the iceberg. And then out of a cooler, you pulled out a big block of ice.
1: You know how they found the fraud, Greg?
0: How?
1: AI.
0: Yeah, there you go.
1: That's how, and that's why the Democrats are so scared, because it could expose everything.
0: Patterns.
1: Obama and Biden designed the program like this. So you get a kickback. They call it a commission, but I like to call it a kickback. Every time you sign somebody up for Obamacare. So they had a fraud ring that would just go around and sign up like 50,000 people for Obamacare and then just count the money. And the people didn't exist.

0: tourist, or they didn't live here, or they weren't eligible. And these guys were just making it rain, and they made it easy for the fraud to happen. They had a million people, Greg, enroll in Obamacare with no social security numbers. And then no one flagged it. After COVID, Obamacare enrollment doubled, all of a sudden doubled. And then all of a sudden, all these scammers got paid. That's what's going on. And you know who said finding fraud and corruption was a right-wing thing besides you? Mondani. He said it can't be where one party owns rooting out fraud and corruption, and the next party's like, you know, it's partisan. You can't have a high-trust society when one party is like, doesn't care.
1: Wow, so you're supporting Mondani.
0: Mondani for president.
1: There you go.
0: If Obama can do it, so can he.
1: All right, I think he's joking. Up next, Sonny goes easy on a cannibal killer.

0: Fox News. I'm Sue Guzman. President Trump sits down today with China's President Xi Jinping. He greeted the Chinese leader at Joint Base Andrews yesterday. He boasted about the business leaders who will be in attendance.
1: I would say you have the entire tech world, the entire banking world, and a lot more. No, you have I think it's the ultimate crowd.
0: And the topics of a discussion expected to include the conflict in Iran and artificial intelligence. Federal judge temporarily blocking President Trump's move to ban three news outlets from the White House grounds. The judge ruling CNN, MS Now, and Politico must have their access restored for the next 2 weeks. There's been no comment so far from the White House. 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
25: Well, there are some things in life that you may want to keep to yourself. The View co-host Sunny Hostin boasting that she was the holdout juror in the case of Daniel Rakowitz, the New York City cannibal killer, better known as the Butcher of Tompkins Square Park. She says she was the only reason he was found not guilty by reason of insanity for killing and then boiling his roommate. Watch.
26: I was a holdout juror in a case, in the Daniel Rakowitz case. I don't know if people remember it, the Butcher of Tompkins Square Park. It was
27: The guy who ate the victims?
26: Yes. I saw clearly that he was psychotic.
27: Of course.
26: He was in a psychosis. He did not mean to kill her. And once he killed her, he panicked. He chopped up her body parts. Yes, boiled her body parts, tried to commit the perfect crime, and then fed her.
28: And you got this guy off?
26: And no, no, no. And, but, but But that's how much I believe in the insanity defense. And he fed her body parts to the unhoused.
25: Kennedy almost sounds like she's boasting about that. This was a 26-year-old Swiss dance student, Monica Burley, in New York City, August 1989. He dismembered this woman because this was his roommate. She wanted him to move out of her apartment.
1: Yeah, I wonder why. Oh. Yeah, and Sunny Hostin is dancing on her grave. You know, this young woman, this victim, does she deserve to be relegated to obscurity because Sunny Hostin is now doing some sort of a really creepy flex?
5: Yes.
1: Like, this is not the move you think it is. This is actually deeply unsettling that there are people out there like her who will use, like, an unlimited capacity for being completely irrational to essentially torture society when they have been given a great judicial commandment. And you know, sitting on a jury should be sacred. But for her, she didn't seem to care at all. And it's almost as like she's recounting the story with absolute glee. And, you know, I really hope that the people who were contemplating Lindsay Clancy's future were not gleeful. And a lot of the conversation that is surrounding Lindsay Clancy, we often forget her children. And that's what should stay in focus here, to borrow a phrase from Harris Faulkner.
25: What was the message she was sending here, Emily?
6: Look, I don't know, but it's confusing in part because when she says he went on to try to commit the perfect crime, by definition, that involves a mindset where you have full appreciation of the criminal wrongdoing of your actions. And to me, this just shows what a sophomoric grasp she has of not only the law, regardless of her being an attorney, but also of the world and the real world. What a colossal waste of then resources, not to mention the abject pain and suffering that her decision that she's now gleeful and proud about went on to inflict. So first of all, before he crushed the windpipe of that young dancer and then beheaded her and boiled her and ate her brains and fed her to the homeless with fingers in it, and then put her skull in kitty litter in Port Authority, before all that, he also tried to kill his father. He kidnapped and held captive his teenage bride, and then he engaged in multiple assaultive events. I know this because then our tax dollars went on to pay for parole after parole after parole hearing, and then another trial. Because someone like that, who thinks that she believes so deeply in psychosis, which I'm pretty sure wasn't part of the vernacular back then, of especially his trial to determine competency. So New York had a separate trial to determine whether he was still a physical danger to them others and to others and himself. And in the determination, the jury then said, of course he is a physical danger to himself and to others. Of course this person is a monster, but somehow, often and repeated, he is still up for debate of whether he should be in a place that keeps him secure and whether, in fact, he should be released. So thanks so much for doing all of us a horrific disservice, not to mention just absolutely dancing on the grave of that poor young woman who's no longer with us.
1: Jesse, nobody made her reveal this or make this confession. I mean, she obviously sees this as beneficial to her career in that chair to reveal this to the public.
7: I can't believe she waited all these years to drop this on us. I mean, she does this show like every day, and now we find out. And I got to say, I agree with her. I think this guy's nuts. If anybody should be deemed insane, it's this guy. You're feeding the homeless finger soup? You're bringing the cops to a thing of kitty litter where the skull is? And this guy's walking around with a live rooster in the park saying he's God? At trial, he wanted to smoke a joint with the judge, okay? He offered to smoke grass with the jurors. This guy is obviously insane, and I think Sonny did the right thing. Maybe that's an artificial stance. Maybe it's not. You'll never know.
1: But she got the guy off.
5: Yeah, you asked Emily what the message was. The message was, Sonny is awesome. I am the star of this movie, not the victim. The way she told the story is structured just like the plot of 12 Angry Men. She's the only character with a spine, and in her account, the 11 other jurors, they had no arguments. She saw the case clearly. She knew she was right. She asked the questions and she picked. She picked each juror off one by one. A lone juror standing against a near unanimous group, demanding a simple, brutal verdict, but not her. The deliberations were long. They were hot. They were hostile. But she wouldn't be bullied. No, no, no. She wins with the Socratic method, one after another asking, what about this? What about this? Sound familiar? Henry Fonda in the movie. And the conversion of each juror was one by one, showing her lonely courage to finally win in this incredible story where you forget that a woman was chopped up. It's the heroic juror. She claims when he methodically got rid, this is where I poke hole in your holes in your artificial stance, when she claims he methodically got rid of her body because he panicked. Panic is a sane reaction. He knew he did something wrong. He knew there would be consequences for a Democrat. That is crazy. They're not used to that. But the fact of the matter is, if you're going to commit the perfect crime, you make it as insane as possible for this very reason. The thing is, she didn't read that room. She thought her ghoulish escapade was going to be a big brag, a big flex. She came off as somebody dancing on the victims' graves. She's really gross.
7: Can I tell you something that I've never told anybody?
5: Sure.
7: I was on the OJ jury.
5: No, really?
7: And they were going to convict. I convinced everybody not guilty.
25: All yeah. right. Coming up next, Gen Z is trading day drinking for day deadlifting. Watch me.
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25: 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Fronted by Robert Palmer. Greg was right.
5: R.I.P.
25: Thoughts and prayers. Sorry. Welcome back. Gen Z is throwing wellness darties, which are daytime parties with DJs, workouts, and cold plunges. Matcha, protein bars, and fruit. Boring, Sandra. Your thoughts?
6: I love it. And this would have come in handy when I was running track at LSU because I was always the one, like, not having something to drink. I think we were always about wellness. We liked to party, too, and drink. But we got up at 6 a.m. and ran and got that done so we could have fun later. I don't know. College is really, you have to socialize and have fun. I'm not saying you have to drink to socialize, but I think it's a fun part of it.
25: You have to laisser le bon temps rouler.
6: Yeah, the only fruit we had was an arspoti. That might be a West Coast word. What I love the most were the comments to this. Like someone that was like, the only running we did was in like a bra and underwear and we were drinking the whole time and it was a mile. Like, Obviously, we went to college at a different time. I will say I've done these daybreak sober yoga dance parties, and they're amazing. Oh, I love them so much, but I had a fun college experience.
1: But also detox, retox is a thing, Jesse.
7: Yeah, I did a lot of that. I think this is just an excuse to get the girls into the workout gear and then run behind them, because that's what I saw on that video.
1: Oh, Lord. And the cold plunge, Greg.
11: All I see is a group of unruly teens.
1: Just like in your basement.
25: I think it's great.
1: I think they're, they're boring good. And we're doomed. One more thing is up next. Stay with us.
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16: 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A liquid candy, popular with kids, is being recalled over a possible choking hazard. The Consumer Product Safety Commission says the Ricky Joy Company is recalling more than 2.3 million bottles of Ricky Joy Sour Crush rolling liquid candy bottles. The CPSC says the dispensing ball on the bottles can detach, possibly causing a serious injury or even death from choking. The 1.85-ounce plastic candy bottles were sold individually and in packs of 3 or 12 bottles in strawberry, blue raspberry, watermelon, and green apple flavors with the Ricky Joy logo and a green monster on the bottle. 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
6: It's time now for one more thing, Greg.
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6: Yesterday, the country honored Sean Michael Lee, age 50, who died on September 13th, 2026, after a life defined by service, loyalty, and courage. Sean spent more than 20 years serving his country in the United States Army, including multiple combat deployments to Iraq and Afghanistan. And for more than a decade after, Sean continued serving veterans and his country through Save Our Allies and at the U.S. Department of Veterans Affairs. When Afghanistan fell in 2021, he helped coordinate the safe passage and evacuation of allies. When Russia invaded Ukraine, he helped coordinate the extraordinary operation to evacuate Benjamin Hall. And in Hurricane Helene, he slept in his car, helping the community to safety. Sean spent his life answering the call, and his absence will be immeasurable. God bless you, Sean. It's it for us. Have a great night.
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0: It's a big day of diplomacy at the White House. I'm Dave Anthony, Fox News. China's president will be there for talks and a state dinner. That's the fanfare for Xi Jinping when he landed last night, and President Trump greeted him at Joint Base Andrews, and she will get another warm welcome today.
3: There will be a military review at the Rose Garden. The demonstrations are expected to close with a B-2 Spirit and four F-22 Raptors. She will likely relish in the optics as the two leaders try to stabilize a relationship that has, at times, been marked by tension. There have already been some developments on the trade truce that the U.S. and China struck last year. It was supposed to end in November.
0: Instead, it's been going on another 2 months. That's Fox's Madeline Rivera. Another world leader will get the spotlight today at the United Nations. Israel's Prime Minister Benjamin Netanyahu will address the General Assembly. And Israeli Ambassador to the U.S. Danny Danone just told Fox Iran will be a big topic.
4: I expect surprises. The Prime Minister prepared for this speech, and he will actually speak about the accomplishments, what we did so far, but also about what's happening today with Iran and what we have to do in order to ensure they are not capable of obtaining nuclear warheads.
0: This is the day after Ukraine's leader, President Volodymyr Zelensky, spoke at the UN and made news, saying two North Korean soldiers who were helping Russia wage war have been handed over to South Korea.
8: The two soldiers were captured in Russia's Kursk region last year, saying one of the men tried to kill himself when he was detained. President Zelensky using this incident to urge world leaders to help end the conflict.
20: They drill into them that they must die, no matter what. Do you really want to give such a force more time to learn how to wage war?
8: North Korea has sent thousands of troops to aid Russia's war on Ukraine, along with large quantities of weapons.
0: That's Fox's Jonathan Savage. 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
0: We've learned this week of another American death in the Iran conflict. A 37-year-old Army Captain Bianca Wilkerson, the 19th service member to die. But the Pentagon's classifying her death as non-combat related. The number of Americans injured, 861. Meanwhile, War Secretary Pete Hegseth says there's something new in the military.
30: The Joint Warfighter Evaluation, Secretary Hegseth said, will identify who can master a chaotic battle space and lead soldiers and sailors. He said it mirrors leadership testing that predates World War II and uses a simple assessment.
31: The scenario only cares about operational decisions under pressure.
30: The secretary said proven competence, not paper credentials, will be what finds
31: our most lethal and most adaptable leaders.
30: Each of the five military branches will have its own evaluation. How heavily it will determine command promotions has not been specified. Gernal Scott, Fox News.
0: The family of a Mississippi teenager who died on a 4th of July trip to with friends, Nolan Wells, plans to release new information today as they could be demanding answers in that death.
32: A grand jury says no charges will be filed in the drowning death of 18-year-old Nolan Wells, whose body was found 2 days after going missing during a July 4th boat party near an island off the Mississippi Gulf Coast. Wells' family insists there was evidence of blunt force trauma.
35: Treat our son the way you would treat your child or someone you loved.
32: His mother, Christine Wansley, Wells was black. The family's attorney implies race is an issue as Wells was partying with white friends and authorities failed to fully investigate. Eben Brown, Fox News.
0: On Wall Street, another sell-off is brewing. Stock futures are down the day after the Dow dropped 352 points. The Nasdaq fell from its record high down 308. I'm Dave Anthony, and this is Fox News.
36: Here's something you may not know.
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16: Thursday, September 24th, 2026. I'm Peter Doocy. President Trump rolls out the red carpet for Chinese President Xi Jinping. But can the world's two most powerful leaders find common ground on the globe's most pressing crises?
17: I think it's important that the right kind of rhetoric and tone is set at the top, because the governments will flex down through the bureaucracies according to how the leaders flex.
16: We speak with Montana Republican Senator Steve Daines.
18: I'm Dave Anthony. A baseball legend who will no doubt end up in the Hall of Fame is now going to bat for your health.
19: High blood cholesterol is one of the major factors of heart attack and stroke, which is the leading cause of death in the United States. And you can be in the best shape ever, and right, those numbers can be off.
25: And I'm David Marcus. I've got the final word on the Fox News Rundown.
16: President Trump and Chinese President Xi Jinping are set to meet face-to-face in Washington, D.C. for a summit that could set the course for global stability. Secretary of State Marco Rubio spoke to reporters at the UN General Assembly yesterday, looking ahead to the two leaders sitting down.
29: The United States and China are the two largest economies in the world. The United States and China are probably the two most powerful militaries in the world. The relationship between the United States and China will define the 21st century.
16: The stakes couldn't be higher, with the U.S. looking to secure critical advantages in AI. Geopolitical issues are also top of mind as Washington zeroes in on pressuring China to squeeze Iran's oil trade, with continued tensions in the Middle East and a deadline approaching on critical trade truces

0: both nations looking to secure domestic supply chains for rare earth minerals. This meeting goes far beyond traditional diplomacy.
1: When we engage Chinese leadership, we need to have straightforward, blunt conversations.
0: Montana Republican Senator Steve Daines sits on the Senate Foreign Relations Committee, and he is also on the Senate AI Caucus.
1: But I find that those are best addressed behind closed doors. I find that you are more apt to get a successful outcome when that happens in more private conversations versus public conversations. So I think perhaps the way we go about it might be wiser be done behind closed doors.
0: And there's an issue that doesn't get a ton of attention here in the United States in the day-to-day news cycle, but it's a big one for China. Xi Jinping is apparently going to ask President Trump and the Americans to stop selling weapons to Taiwan. Why would he want to do that? It seems like they might still just want to have their options open to invade Taiwan. But do you think that that's something that President Trump should consider?
1: Well, I think if I was advising the president on this specific issue, I think status quo is very, very important. It's something that has maintained stability in the relationship. It's not a new issue that we have supplied arms to Taiwan over the years. So I think status quo, let's not change any policies that relates to how we view Taiwan. It's been very clear with the communiques over the years. And I think that strategic stability, as we call it, is wise at this moment in the relationship.
0: Another big one that seems like it gets bigger every time a story comes out about it, but artificial intelligence. We hear a lot about how the race for global AI supremacy is between the United States and China. And by all accounts, the United States is in the lead. Scott Bessent was talking to his counterpart in New York City ahead of this Xi-Trump meeting about maybe having like a hotline that U.S. or Chinese officials could call if an AI model really goes haywire, causes national security risks. What do you think is going to come out of this? How can there be an agreement between the U.S. and China to keep things safe where the U.S. doesn't have to give up their competitive advantages?
1: Yeah. Well, I was just in Hangzhou a few weeks ago. Hangzhou, China, is a city about the size of New York City. It's one of the epicenters of AI innovation for China. Zhejiang University is there, which has got ranked number one in the world in research, actually ahead of Harvard for the first time in 20 years. And so we cannot take lightly what China's doing right now in this AI race. It's very important that we continue to lead. And Peter, I agree with you. We lead right now in terms of capabilities on these frontier models. But where we're behind is in adoption of AI. We're ranked 24th by Stanford. China's ranked second behind the UAE. So this is all about ensuring that we have the right kind of guardrails in place, but not inhibiting innovation. That takes wise and thoughtful leadership here in the United States. This is not a good time to have a public discourse on. As you can see, there's this kind of hysteria in Washington. Not a good time to be having probably public debate right now in AI. It's really become almost hysterical. We need to have calm, thoughtful heads prevailing in this discussion.
0: And we know that there are going to be some tech CEOs here. The guys who are in charge of these frontier AI models have been invited to the state dinner. I was talking to the president about this state dinner the other day. He said it's so crowded that people don't even get plus ones. There aren't going to be a lot of wives there. So all shop talk. Do you think, though, a leader like Xi and his right-hand men are going to be more compelled to listen to AI talk from the CEOs, or do you think that they are going to be more compelled to listen to AI talk from Donald Trump and Scott Bessent?
1: Well, I think there's probably both. I will say this. I applaud what Secretary Bessent has been framing in terms of trying to deconflict what could be pinch points and friction as it relates to AI between our two countries, similar to mill-to-mill kind of engagements. If two subs bump in the night in the Taiwan Strait, we want to have a mill-to-mill red phone there to deconflict. I think the same thing could be true for AI, and so Secretary Bessent's on the right track there. But I think the Chinese listen to both. I think it's important that the right kind of rhetoric and tone is set at the top, because the governments will flex down through the bureaucracies according to how the leaders flex. So if Xi Jinping and President Trump are having positive dialogue, we need to have that kind of dialogue down the stack from a bureaucratic viewpoint as well as in the private sector.
0: President Trump was talking about this meeting and the things that he hopes to get out of it the other day. And he said that he's always got advisors in his ear. reminding him that

0: It's the two largest economies in the world, 42% of the world's GDP. It's the two largest militaries in the world. It's also the two leading AI frontier model generators in the world. That's why it's important that this relationship is strong. Credit to President Trump. They've de-escalated from where they were, you know, a year and a half ago when things got pretty warm, pretty hot. We're in a much better place. That's important, I think, going forward here for the economy and for national security.
1: And I know that I am in a minority of people who even think about this anymore, but I want to ask you about something that was, a couple of years ago, the biggest story in the world year after year, and that is COVID. The CIA came out during this Trump administration. They said with low confidence, they can report for the first time that COVID probably came from a lab leak, something that a lot of people suspected. Now the CIA says that they know it. It just doesn't seem like there is much of an appetite across the Biden administration or the Trump administration to confront China about this thing that they built and that apparently may have escaped a Chinese lab and pretty much shut down the entire world for a year. Do you think that there would be any benefit from the American side trying to get some kind of justice for that? There were over a million people who died of these early strains. Or do you think that because of the state of play, it's just something where we have to move on?
0: Well, I think I would be most interested to understand if that happened, why it happened, how it happened, and how we make sure it never happens again. And again, I would urge those conversations, frankly, if you want to actually get an after-action report, like an NTSB report, when a plane crashes, we investigate it thoroughly so it doesn't happen again. I would think that discussion is better handled behind closed doors. If you make it public, it becomes an embarrassment issue. You're not going to get a response from China that's going to be, I think, satisfactory. That's a quiet conversation behind closed doors to find out what really happened.
1: And I do want to ask you to put on your Senate campaign chair hat from a couple years ago. You know how these competitive Senate races work better than just about anybody that we could ask. This week, three of the most competitive Senate candidates, Republicans, Mike Rogers in Michigan, Ashley Hinson in Iowa, and John Husted in Ohio. They all came out. They're not necessarily breaking with President Trump, but they are saying they really want to see the war in Iran end so that gas prices can come down before the election. Do you think that that's something that folks here are going to be sensitive to? Do you think it has an impact on the president's strategy, or is he going to stick with what he's been saying, which is he doesn't care about the midterms? It is just too important to keep Iran from having a nuke.
0: Well, I think the president does care deeply about the midterms, and he cares deeply about making sure that the Iran conflict comes to the right end. And so, by the way, we've got three great candidates in those three states. I've always said the most important day in a Senate race is not election day, it's filing day. Who gets in the race? You know, we've got Ashley Hinson, top-notch, Mike Rogers, top-notch, John Husted, top-notch. So we've got high-quality candidates. They're smart. They represent their states exceptionally well. I'm confident they'll navigate through these choppy waters. I know right now there's some polling data out there that's pretty volatile. But if you look at the undecideds, you know, the 5 to 8%, what I have found is that about two-thirds of those typically are more our people than Democrats. And usually they're saying, I'm not telling you, versus saying, I'm truly undecided. That's why so often as we close out these elections, these pollsters turn out to be flat out wrong. And I can tell you the internal polls that I trust, because you want the truth, there's so much fake polling out there to some extent, the PSYOPs operation to try to maybe suppress our voters. We're in better shape. We've got a tough environment. Second midterm elections are tough. Reagan lost 8 seats in his 86 midterm. Bush lost 6 seats in his 06 second midterm. Obama lost 9 seats in his second midterm, 2014. So it's headwinds, but we've got great candidates and painting a great contrast between what we will do when elected versus what they will do. And as we say, it really is common sense versus crazy. So important voters remember this is about an alternative binary choice. We cannot let the far left take over this country. I'm a grandparent now. 7 grandchildren. This is for the marbles here. This is for the franchise, for the future of the republic.
1: At 7 grandchildren.

0: That it sounds exhausting.
1: We love it. It's a great thing.
0: Well, Senator Daines, really appreciate you being here today.
1: Hey, good to join you, Peter, as always.
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18: 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Senior White House correspondents Jackie Heinrich and Peter Ducey anchor from Washington, D.C.
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0: 1995. Mike Tyson.
10: In the last 3 years, I had the chance to reflect on my life and develop my mind, and I will continue my journey to making myself a better person.
7: Frustrating for firefighters because there are some areas where we're reaching and touching people, but we just can't get to them.
1: The bombing in Oklahoma City was an attack on innocent children and defenseless citizens. It was an act of cowardice, and it was evil.
3: I did not, nor to my knowledge, did anyone else in the White House.

0: White House destroy, mishandle, or misappropriate any document in Vincent Foster's office?
1: The White House has contended that the Clintons were passive investors in Whitewater. The facts are otherwise.
2: If it doesn't fit, you must acquit.
3: News as it happened then, news as it happens now.
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0: Now, a look at what's happening from the Fox News Rundown.
1: Good morning. It's Thursday, September 24th. I'm Chris DeMeo, and this is the Fox News Rundown. President Trump rolls out the red carpet to welcome Chinese President Xi Jinping for his state visit. Fox's Jared Halpern has more from the White House.
2: President Trump and the First Lady greeted Chinese President Xi Jinping and his wife on the runway of Joint Base Andrews, just outside of D.C. The state visit is the first trip to the U.S. for Xi in more than 10 years and comes as the U.S. and China try to balance a competitive relationship. Trade, Pacific security, and AI are all on the agenda. The visit will also include pageantry and a lavish state dinner with leading tech executives expected to attend. President Trump last met with Xi in May when China hosted the U.S. president for a state visit. At the White House, Jared Halpern, Fox News.
1: The Prime Minister of Israel addresses the U.N. General Assembly today. Fox's Jonathan Savage has a preview.
3: Last time Benjamin Netanyahu addressed the United Nations, delegates from dozens of countries walked out. He used the speech to criticize supporters of Palestinian statehood. This year, he may want to talk about Iran. Israel joined the United States in attacking the Islamic Republic earlier this year in an attempt to prevent Iran obtaining a nuclear weapon. Protests are expected on the streets of New York from people angry at Israel's treatment of Palestinians. Mayor Zoran Mamdani previously called for Netanyahu to be arrested on war crimes charges while in New York before admitting the city didn't have the authority. Jonathan Savage, Fox News.
1: Ukrainian President Volodymyr Zelensky is urging world leaders to keep choking Russia's revenues and impede its war efforts. He told the UN General Assembly that Russia's revenues must remain a target. He says that trade and the money it brings in gives more time to the war. Russia gets its turn on Saturday to address the UN General Assembly. That's the Fox News Rundown for Thursday, September 24th. I'm Chris DeMeo for Fox News.
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0: I'm Ashley Dvorkin with the Fox Celebrity Profile with Jason Isaacs. Isaacs and Gillian Anderson lead the book-to-screen journey The Salt Path as a couple forcibly removed from their home on a 630-mile trek in southwest England, seeking solace in nature.
1: They're such enormously different people in the way that Gillian and I are. I'm very outgoing, and I get in the morning to work, to make up trailer. I put music on very loudly. We all dance and sing. Gillian likes to sit in the quiet, in the dark. So I knew we were perfectly well cast.
0: Isaac adds it was then about portraying a time when everything changes.
1: They lost everything they owned. They lost their future. They lost their ability to protect their kids and provide for their kids, which is, as a parent myself, and Gillian is, you know, is the worst thing that could possibly happen. More that than themselves. And then they found out he was dying of this terrible disease. And they've been together since they were teenagers. So they were devastated, and suddenly they couldn't talk to each other. Suddenly they had secrets from each other.
0: Ashley Dvorkin, Fox News.
2: This is Fox on Health, a milestone for White House Chief of Staff Susie Wiles, announcing she is cancer-free. In a recent post on X, Wiles writing that following a medical appointment, her pathology results came back clear. The 68-year-old announced she was diagnosed with breast cancer in March. She stayed in her post despite her illness and through treatment. Wiles also offering special thanks to President Trump for his unwavering support during her health struggles. The Centers for Disease Control and Prevention says breast cancer is the second most common cancer among women, behind certain kinds of skin cancer. Breast cancer is also the second leading cause of cancer deaths among women in the U.S., behind lung cancer. But for non-Hispanic Black women and Hispanic women, breast cancer is the leading cause of cancer deaths. The CDC recommends getting screenings to help find breast cancer early when it's easier to treat. For more health news, go to foxnewshealth.com. I'm Lisa Brady with Fox on Health.

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1: The extended gameplay reveal for Grand Theft Auto 6 was a resounding success, racking up over 15 million views on YouTube alone, and countless more on Netflix, and millions more across influencers streaming reactions to the 26 minutes of story and mission gameplay.
2: Oh my God, as I live and breathe, look at the two of you.
3: Hey, Lori. It's good to see you, Brian.
4: Oh, come here, give us a hug.
1: Criticism of the open world sandbox was largely limited to claims that it looks more of the same, but judging by audience engagement, it is already shaping up to be one of the biggest releases in gaming history.
5: Hi, nice to meet you. Here's your car.
1: Interest has surged so fast that PlayStation 5 Pro consoles have been vanishing from store shelves, with resale listings on secondary auction sites easily over $2,000 for a console that retails normally for almost $900. Eamon Dignam, Fox News.
6: This is Fox on Justice. I sat down with Lindsay Clancy's attorney, Kevin Reddington, one-on-one. Reddington is facing criticism for immediately publicly targeting the holdout juror who refused to vote not guilty by reason of insanity. Jurors have accused the holdout of not following the law on reasonable doubt.
7: I didn't dox anybody on that case. All I said was that I was upset about the verdict that was never returned.
6: Reddington also has a message for those who believe conspiracies that her then-husband, Patrick Clancy, killed their three children.
7: Maybe you get a chance to listen to that 911 tape, and then you look me in the eye and tell me that you think Patrick Clancy did this. What this guy has been through is horrific.
6: Lindsay Clancy is back in court on September 29th. Reddington filed a motion asking the judge to enter a finding of not guilty, arguing the prosecution has inadequate evidence to prove its case. He'll also argue the case should be dismissed, a retrial denied, on double jeopardy grounds. Brian Yenis, Fox News.
0: This is Poll Paris with Fox News Director of Polling, Dana Blandon.
8: Some 590 women have filed to run for U.S. House seats this year. That's a new record. And women make up more than half of the voting population, at about 52 or 53%. Of course, that doesn't guarantee wins for female candidates. That's because not all women vote for women, even though a 52% majority of women voted for Kamala Harris in 2024, that still leaves a sizable minority, about 46% of women, who backed the winner Donald Trump. The same thing was true in 2016. 54% of women voted for Hillary Clinton, while 41% went for Trump. For this year's midterms, our latest Fox News survey finds more women favoring their Democratic House candidate than the Republican candidate by 11 percentage points. That's a big part of why the poll shows the Democrats hold the lead over the Republicans for Congress. I'm Dana Blanton, and that's your Poll Paris.

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1: I'm Liz Claman, and this is the Fox Business Report.
2: Investors are waiting for President Trump's meeting with China's leader Xi Jinping at the White House today and any developments on tariffs, Iran, Taiwan, and artificial intelligence. Costco Wholesale reports earnings today. Also, Olive Garden's parent, Darden Restaurants. Nancy Tangler of Laffer Tangler Investments is upbeat about the market.
3: Stocks are cheaper now than they were at the beginning of the year. Multiples have compressed. Earnings growth is robust. We're going to look at 36% year-over-year in the third quarter. We haven't seen that not coming out of a recession ever. So this is a once-in-a-generation opportunity in the markets, I believe.
2: New home sales for August are released this morning, and the government releases the number of new claims for unemployment benefits filed last week. That's your Fox Business Report. I'm Jenny Coselda, invested in you.

0: This is the Fox News Rundown.
1: He was the National League Rookie of the Year 25 years ago and went on to win two championships with the St. Louis Cardinals. Now, Albert Pujols is in the team's Hall of Fame.
2: Going back to 06, when you really get a chance to win your first World Series, and raise that championship trophy, it was really special. And to be able to do it here with

0: your peers, your coaches, the fans. It was really special.
1: That was earlier this month when Pujols was inducted by the Cardinals along with ex-teammate Yadier Molina.
0: His father approached me when I first met him, and he told me, "This is my young son, and I want you to take care of him." And that's what I did.
1: Now, as one of the all-time home run leaders with 703, Albert Pujols is considered a shoo-in to the bigger baseball Hall of Fame in Cooperstown, New York, when he's eligible in 2028. Now in retirement, Pujols is on a new team, partnered with Merck in a health campaign titled Playing with Heart.
0: Playing with Heart is an educational program, you know, to raise the awareness about high cholesterol, you know, and the importance of talking to your doctors.
1: Albert Pujols is Merck's national ambassador, collaborating with 9 Major League Baseball teams, raising awareness about cholesterol's link to heart attacks and strokes.
0: And learning more about making sure that your numbers and everything is all right. What got me involved is when Merck called me about 7 months ago, I raised my hands right away because losing one of my closest friends, Daryl Kyle, of heart condition was pretty devastating for myself, for his family, and for the San Luis Cardinals organization. And now I'm here, you know, just to raise the awareness, to make sure that people, my message is to make sure that people really talk to your doctor and find out more about it.
2: Yeah, you said the numbers. We're talking about bad cholesterol, right?
0: Yes.
2: The LDL. Yeah. And, you know, as an athlete, you work out, you want to make sure you're fit, but you can't see inside.
0: No.
2: We don't know how our arteries are or how blocked we are. So what do you tell people and athletes to do?
0: Yeah, I mean, as you know, high bad cholesterol is one of the major factors of heart attack and stroke, which is the leading cause of death in the United States. And you can be in the best shape ever, and
2: right,
0: those numbers can be off. And I think sometimes, I can speak it for myself, you know, now I'm done with the game, but I still get like too physical during the course of the season, just to make sure that everything is playing and that my numbers are okay. And every health-wise, you know, watching what you eat, exercise, and all that stuff is really important.
2: Yeah. Now, you talked about Daryl Kyle. You talked about being healthy. I mean, he was a pitcher on your team, the St. Louis Cardinals, when he died suddenly in 2002.
0: Yeah.
2: I mean, he was a healthy guy. I mean, no one thought anything of it. Mm-hmm. Take us back to that day. How did you even find out?
0: I find out when I was at the clubhouse. I was at the batting cage getting ready for the game. I was one of the first guys that got to the stadium. And, you know, we were at the cage, and I remember Tony just got everybody together, walking to the cage at Wrigley Field.
2: Tony La Russa, your manager.
0: Tony La Russa, my manager, walking. And as soon as I went up to the club, I seen guys crying. I'm like, what's
2: wow,
0: going on,
2: yeah,
0: you know?
2: Yeah.
0: And then 2 minutes later, I find out somebody mentioned, I think it was Barry Weinberg, my trainer. He told me, you know, that Daryl passed away. I was devastated because Daryl Kyle was, I would say, one of my mentors,
2: yeah,
0: at such a young career of mine, because
2: 2002 was your second year, right?
0: Second year,
2: yeah.
0: But Daryl was always giving me advice. He was the first guy that bought me clothes when I got to the big leagues.
2: Mm-hmm.
0: And I always come out with him in the dugouts and seat, and he would just talk to me about baseball and just teaching me. I remember being in Houston one day. He's asking me about how I get prepared to face a guy.
2: Mm-hmm.
0: And like after 5 minutes talking to him, I look at him like, Daryl, you just kind of getting my insight. So that way, if I have to face you, you know how to. And he look at me and say, he's like, you too smart. But that was who Daryl Kyle was. He was a really close friend of mine and somebody that left this earth so young. But he left a huge mark on my heart and, you know, the Cardinals organization.
2: Yeah, and he had 3 children. And
0: Sierra.
2: His daughter, you work with in this campaign, Playing with Heart.
0: Yeah, actually, in this campaign about 6 months ago when we started it here in New York. Last time I saw her, she was like this tiny, and when I saw her, she's like, wow, I can't believe. But it's great to see her getting involved. I mean, I'm sure, you know, the impact that she's making And it's a decision that she decided to do and to raise the awareness, you know, for people losing her father and to get involved for this program. It's really special of her. And I had a great time talking to her and kind of like sharing a little bit of my moments with her dad.
2: There are several teams involved in this program with Merck and Playing with Heart, including two teams you played for, right? The Cardinals and the Angels. Have you had a chance to talk to the players? And when you talk to young players, are they in awe? I'm talking to Albert Pujols.
0: I haven't talked much about it. You know, I was just in St. Louis last week for the Hall of Fame induction of the St. Louis Cardinals for myself and Yadier.
2: Congratulations on that.
0: Thank you so much. It was fun, you know, but I just really, my things to this guy, just making sure that it doesn't matter how great you look, mm-hmm. and you think that you look great, just to still go talk to your doctor, do your checkup that you need to do, and make sure, you know, everything is correctly in your body.
2: 4 years ago this week, I'm sure you remember this well, you hit your 700th career home run. You know, you are in a very elite club. It's just Babe Ruth, Hank Aaron, and Barry Bonds and you who've hit that many home runs. You're at the end of your career. You knew at the time as that was happening. What's going through your mind as you do that?
0: For me, first of all, I wasn't thinking about hitting 700. Mm-hmm. I was thinking about just continue to help the Cardinals organization to win a championship. I really signed with the Cardinals knowing that I wasn't going to get that many at-bats, but any at-bats that they will give me, wanted to take that opportunity and help them to win. And magic happened. I didn't go well the first couple of months, but then I started getting hot. I started getting more opportunity, and all of a sudden I was getting close to that big number. And man, it was really, really special. Giving chills just to think about that moment. It was really special. And mm-hmm. to be able to do it at Dodger Stadium, a team that gave me the opportunity when I got released from the Angels, and then with the Cardinals jersey, which I also had a lot of history, mm-hmm. not just in the Cardinals organization, but also against the Dodger. It was just a magical night for me, my family, my wife, the Dominican Republic. I mean, the whole country was going crazy. And, you know, it was just awesome. And to finish my career the way that I did, it was pretty special.
2: You talk about the Dominican. And when you're growing up, you're playing ball. I mean, you wanted to play in the big leagues. Did you ever dream that this could happen for you?
0: No, it's really a dream. You just said it. You dream about it, and when it really happens, and it happens more and better than what you were even dreaming.
2: Well, you came on.
0: It's even special.
2: You were Rookie of the Year. All of a sudden, you were like, you know, and us fantasy players, your number one pick, kind of, you know what I mean? You were three-time MVP. You won two World Series with the Cardinals. When you look back on your career, you talked about the Cardinals Hall of Fame. I mean, Cooperstown is probably going to come calling here for the Baseball Hall of Fame. Have you thought about what you might say?
0: No, I think I'm going to have plenty of time, but just, you know, really thanking God first for allowing me to have the career that I have, and then the people that really helped me to have success, because I have so many people to thank. Mm-hmm. And those are so many people that are close to my heart, close to me, and, you know, they know how much I appreciate them. The way that they helped me in my career and to help me out, the city that embraced me as a young little boy. And when I left to play out west with the Angels, I left as a man, and I came back and finished my career with the Cardinals back again. So, you know, the team as well, that gave me the opportunity, the GMs, the managers that I had, all that stuff, you know. But right now, let's wait until that happens.
2: I understand. As far as your future, I know you're working with Merck, doing Playing with Heart. You want to be in the game, wear that uniform again, maybe be a manager someday?
0: Yeah, if that opportunity comes, I was able a couple of years ago to take my first managing job in the Dominican Republic, which I had a lot of great success. I was able to win two championships there, Winter League and then Caribbean Series. Then this past March, I was able to be the manager for the World Baseball Classic and represent the Dominican Republic. You know, we didn't win, but I think 5-1 was our record. I think we performed really well. And yeah, that's in my bucket list, hopefully getting an opportunity in the big leagues to get a managing job. You know, whenever that comes, I'm going to be ready and I'm going to try to prepare the guys just like I prepared myself.
2: And one last chance again, talk about playing with heart. What do you want people to think about and remember?
0: Yeah, I think, you know, to learn more about this program, just go visit playingwithheart.com and talk to your doctors, you know, and learn more about this program. And it's really important for people to really check those numbers.
2: Albert Pujols, future baseball Hall of Famer, two-time World Series champion with the St. Louis Cardinals, now with the Playing with Heart campaign with Merck. It's an honor to be here with you. Thank you for joining us.
0: No, thank you so much for taking the time.
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19: I'm Gianna Gelosi with your Fox True Crime Minute. A quiet Philadelphia home has become the center of an escalating true crime nightmare after a massive police raid uncovered over a million digital files linking a father-son duo to at least five missing women. The patriarch, the late pornographer Raymond R.C. Horsch, seemingly hid his crimes in plain sight by publishing a 2014 fictional memoir about being a serial killer who chemically disposed of his victims. But that so-called fictional memoir now reads like a confession after his 44-year-old son Eugene was arrested for possession
18: possessing guns, and the woman he was with was carrying a missing woman's ID. That triggered a raid on their home. Inside, investigators have already identified horrific images of five different missing women appearing lifeless on camera and a basement lab with various chemicals in bottles, drums, and plastic containers. The elder Horsch, who was previously a resident of the home, died last year, further complicating the investigation. Eugene Horsch remains in custody on those gun and other charges. There's more on this story at foxnews.com or subscribe to the Fox True Crime Podcast. I'm Gianna Gelosi with your Fox True Crime Minute.
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1: Fox News. I'm CJ Papa. First time in more than a decade, China's President Xi is in our nation's capital, this time meeting with President Trump. But is the trade tussle between the two superpowers thawing? Treasury Secretary Scott Bessent on Fox's special report.
8: There's a chance that they may have a historic four meetings this year, four meetings between the most powerful country in the world and the second largest economy in the world.
1: First court appearance today for 18-year-old Julian Ellis. Cops in Georgia say he gunned down two boys, ages 11 and 12, and wounded two women on Sunday. And gas ticking up a cent from AAA. It's $4.48 a gallon. 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

0: is the Fox News Rundown. Now a look at sports.
1: Postseason spots were up for grabs Wednesday in Major League Baseball, but a few teams will now have to wait. The Cubs losing to the Marlins 3-2 as Pete Crow Armstrong continues to search for his 40th stolen base to get him into the elusive 40-40 club. The Phillies falling to the Brewers 4-1, and the Guardians with a 1-0 loss to the Red Sox. That game was important for the AL Central, but the White Sox could not take advantage as they fell 5-4 to the Royals. But the Diamondbacks stayed alive in their postseason hunt, beating the Rockies by a score of 5-3. That's your sports on the Fox News Rundown. Tony Genualdo, Fox News.
2: Now an update from Outkick Stan Dockich.
3: Ole Miss in the swamp. Whoa! We got a big one. Gators are actually betting favorites. Here's Coach Summerall on the Gators being betting favorites against Ole Miss.
4: I mean, you come into this week ranked and favored against a top five team in the nation. Do you use that doubt this week to feel it?
5: Who's guys favored against these guys? Do they? There's a lot of good drugs out there, huh?
3: I kind of like Summerall. He's got big arms and he's got a big mouth, which we dig, because quite frankly, I think college football is much better when the Gators are good. I think college football is much more interesting. And I'll tell you something else, and this is just me. Even before my friend Urban Meyer went there, I always liked the Gators. Why? Their colors. Don't know why. I like the scene in the swamp. I like the colors of the Gators. I'm all in. For Outkicks, don't at me. I'm Dan Dockich.
6: This is Fox on Health. Don't sleep with the lights on. A study from Tulane University says it could lead to a greater risk of cardiovascular disease, increasing the chances for heart failure, heart attack, stroke, and cardiovascular death. And that's just with 3 lux of light, about the equivalent of the moon's brightness. Dr. Chelsea Warscheib, a sleep expert and neuroscientist based in Michigan, telling Fox News Digital, light exposure signals to the brain to suppress melatonin production, a hormone that helps regulate the timing of sleep, while low light levels signal the brain to produce more melatonin, and rising melatonin levels in the evening help prepare the brain and body for sleep. Light pollution, though, can trick your brain into making less and impact sleep quality negatively. And regular light exposure will chronically reduce that quality, meaning poor sleep can turn into the risk for many of those chronic health conditions. For more health news, go to foxnewshealth.com. I'm Lisa Brady with Fox on Health.
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0: What's on your mind?
9: 6 months ago, very few people imagined that this year's Senate and governor races in Minnesota would be anything but Democratic Party blowouts. But as we approach October and the beating heart of the midterms, the Gopher State appears suddenly and stunningly in play. Recent polling, as shoddy as this cycle's surveys have been, showed GOP Senate candidate Michelle Tafoya within 2 or 3 points of her opponent, sitting Lieutenant Governor Peggy Flanagan. And while the chaos surrounding the death of Alex Pretty at the hands of CBP is in the rearview mirror, the massive Somali fraud scandal decidedly is not. On Sunday, I headed over to Cowboys Saloon in Lexington, Minnesota, just north of the Twin Cities, to attend a Vikings game watch party for local Republican volunteers, where I found Lisa DeMuth, Speaker of the Minnesota House and candidate for governor, rallying the troops ahead of some door knocking and leafleting. DeMuth is running against sitting Senator Amy Klobuchar for governor as the Minnesota Democrats play a high-stakes game of political musical chairs in which poor Governor Tim Walz has already lost his seat. "We have heard from Minnesotans across the state," DeMuth told Fox News Digital, "when we've been traveling, that they are ready for a change. It's nice to see the polling start to reflect that, but we were hearing voters ready for a change, ending fraud, making the state affordable, just all the desperate change we have needed." Minnesota GOP House Majority Leader Harry Niska was also on hand for the 9-3 Vikings victory and offered this explanation to the tightening races, quote, "It is not a surprise to those of us who have spent months talking to voters in Minnesota as more and more Minnesotans become aware of the billions of tax dollars that have been stolen from our taxpayers." The fraud that Niska refers to is, of course, the ongoing scandal surrounding the Minneapolis community in the Cedar Riverside neighborhood that has been bilking tax dollars with fake learning centers and autism care to the tune of a possible $9 billion with a B dollars. Indeed, the scandal, now long since a national story, was on the tongues of almost everyone I spoke to of both parties in the warm afterglow of the Vikings' W once the canvassers had left to go knock upon doors. It's infuriating, Tony in his late 30s told me, going on to say, there's just no rules and we all pay for it. It's like, how does this even happen? I met Bill and Laura, who appeared to be longtime friends, over a cigarette, and they had two distinct takes on the race. Bill told me of Michelle Tafoya. She doesn't impress me, then suggested, I just don't see the makings of an office for her. But when I asked how Minnesotans were feeling about their leadership on the state and federal level, it was Laura, without a beat, who insisted, we're all very discouraged, prompting Bill to admit that Waltz took the opportunity to make choices that were not well conceived. In one dire last comment, Laura shook her head and said, man, people are losing hope. Over the next several weeks, the key question will be whether Minnesota Republicans and fed-up independents really believe they can win this time after decades of Democrat dominance. If they do, and all signs point to yes, then expect a nail-biter in the land of 10,000 lakes coming this November. This is David Marcus, Fox News digital columnist and author of Charade, The COVID Lies That Crushed the Nation.
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12: They'll roll out the red carpet at the White House. I'm Dave Anthony, Fox News. For Chinese leader Xi Jinping, who President Trump greeted last night when he landed at Joint Base Andrews, they'll hold talks today, followed by a state dinner. And Fox's Madeline Rivera reports there's already an agreement.
13: That trade truce the U.S. and Beijing struck in South Korea last year was set to expire in November. Treasury Secretary Scott Bessent told our Brett Baer yesterday that agreement has now been extended to January. Bessent hopes that will give the two sides more time to strike a more fulsome deal, even though Bessent says China has fallen short of some of its commitments, particularly on rare earth minerals.
14: We're going to see probably some announcements of maybe financial services, ag purchases. So there's quite a bit going on here.
12: Also on the agenda in the Trump Xi talks, Taiwan. And reports China's helped Iran target Americans in that ongoing conflict. Now, they'll also discuss artificial intelligence amid calls for stricter regulations to keep AI from getting dangerously out of control. OpenAI CEO Sam Altman told a UN Security Council meeting the technology can do a lot of good.
15: AI should help researchers make discoveries, doctors treat patients, teachers teach students, entrepreneurs start companies, communities solve problems that felt out of reach, and much more.
12: But adding to fears about AI going rogue, his company is under scrutiny down under.
16: This is the first publicly reported AI-led hack of a government website. Australian Prime Minister Anthony Albanese says an agent created by OpenAI accessed the country's universal healthcare statistics portal.
17: It took the company way too long to inform the government what had occurred and the nature of the way that that notification occurred as well was unacceptable.
16: OpenAI says it doesn't think any patient records were accessed.
12: That's Fox's Jonathan Savage. And then the Ukraine war rages on. Another Russian bombardment overnight left at least 8 civilians dead. 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
24: The bombing in Oklahoma City was an attack on innocent children and defenseless citizens. It was an act of cowardice, and it was evil.
25: I did not, nor to my knowledge, did anyone else in the White House destroy, mishandle, or misappropriate any document in Vincent Foster's office.
26: The White House has contended that the Clintons were passive investors in Whitewater. The facts are otherwise.
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12: More world leaders will speak today at the UN, including Israel's Prime Minister Benjamin Netanyahu, who will address the Iran conflict at the General Assembly and the situation in Gaza. Some Democrats in Congress have accused Israel of genocide for all the Palestinian casualties in that war in Gaza, triggered by Hamas's deadly 2023 terror attack. And there's a push in the Senate over controversy in the West Bank.
29: The bill is led by Democratic Senators Chris Coons, Elizabeth Warren, Ron Wyden, and Ruben Gallego. It aims to impose financial sanctions on foreign companies, individuals, or other entities that facilitate the construction of Israel's E1 project, a plan to expand Israeli settlements in the E1 area of the West Bank, cutting across land the Palestinians seek for a state. Senator Coons saying in a statement, as Palestinian civilians face a campaign of devastation and fear from violent extremist settlers, the United States must send a strong message

0: that this behavior is unacceptable and that it remains committed to freedom, security, prosperity, and self-determination for all Israelis and Palestinians. Kristen Goodwin, Fox News.
1: On Wall Street, stocks may fall again after yesterday's big drop. Futures are falling on concern about Treasury bond yields surging again to levels not seen since 2004. A former star NFL player charged with attempted murder has worked out a plea deal that'll keep Antonio Brown out of prison, getting probation instead.
2: Brown is scheduled to appear in court next week to make the deal official. In a statement, defense attorney Mark Iglarsh said it was, quote, an offer he couldn't refuse. The 38-year-old is accused of grabbing a handgun from a security staffer after a celebrity boxing match in Miami last year and firing two shots at a man he had gotten into a fist fight with earlier. He could have faced up to 30 years in prison if convicted.
1: That's Fox's Tony Genualdo. Week 3 of the NFL season kicks off tonight. The Green Bay Packers take on the Atlanta Falcons. I'm Dave Anthony, and this is Fox News.

0: tonight. I'm bored. Stop it. Good evening, everyone. So earlier today, Chinese President Xi Jinping arrived at the White House. The Chinese are so reverential, he quickly asked when he could lay a wreath at Joe Biden's tomb. Trump is hosting this president at an official state dinner at the White House, and being that it's a Chinese-themed menu, RFK is really hoping for panda. The Iranian president gave a fiery speech to the UN General Assembly, blaming global instability on the United States and the Jews. Then he said, "And now put your hands together for Ed Sheeran." This is a new opener. According to a new study, women with abnormally large breasts are 40% more likely to suffer from migraines. The migraines disappear, however, when they stop jumping rope. Converse pulled their latest shoe ad after critics say it resembled a KKK hood and a hanging. The company apologized and said, "Rest assured, their new ad will be less controversial." A malt liquor company is offering $1 million to anyone who has concrete evidence that Bigfoot exists. Please deposit the funds. Please deposit the funds to my bank account ASAP. A woman in New York fell into a backyard sinkhole on her birthday, which is weird. Usually it's the birthday girl who gets to make a wish, not her husband. Finally, the Florida mom accused of having sex with her dog claims she was framed by a vengeful ex. And here's her vengeful ex. Oh, that's funny. Bestiality's okay with you people. All right, so this week, NYU Langone Hospital agreed to end gender transition treatments to kids and pay the Department of Justice $8.5 million as part of a settlement. It's the sixth major hospital system to reach a similar agreement with the Trump administration, including Mount Sinai, Texas Children's, Cleveland Clinic, Connecticut Children's, and University of Pittsburgh Medical Center. They were mangling more kids than a field trip to a sawmill. Thank you. Under these deals, the hospitals can no longer provide puberty blockers, cross-sex hormones, or surgeries to minors. If you want to be castrated, you'll have to do it the old-fashioned way and marry Meghan Markle. So, they're paying the price publicly after years of lies about how gender affirmation preserves a kid's mental health. A statement as true as, "Jesse is a good tipper." Now, thanks to a few brave voices, people are finally starting to dig into the lies we were told about trans. Earlier this year, a study out of Finland looked at every person under 23 who went to gender clinics between 1996 and 2019. Turns out, psychiatric treatments wildly increased for boys and girls from before they went to after they went to the clinic. The conclusion, gender reassignment makes psychiatric needs far worse. I know. Who could have guessed having your healthy junk removed didn't make life a bowl of cherries? This is key, since suicide risk was the moral basis for operating on kids, and it was all BS. Then there's the other common refrain, that trans people face an epidemic of violence. Well, almost all the violence came from romantic partners, not hate crimes, and most perps were black. Liberals haven't hated a headline that much since Trump beat Hillary. Now, with all this evidence against it, you have to wonder why Dems still push legislation to protect this mayhem. The 2024 Democratic Party platform included a pledge to defend gender-affirming care for minors. To be clear, that's affirming the wrong gender. In late 2025, more than 200 Dems opposed bills criminalizing or defunding these treatments for minors. And over 160 House and Senate Dems urged the Supreme Court to strike down Tennessee's ban on the same. And it includes some of the party's biggest names. Liz Warren called the decision upholding Tennessee's ban brazen and said, "Trans kids suffer when they don't get medically necessary care. Wrong again, squaw. Chuck Schumer, Ed Markey, Cory Booker, Jeff Merkley all opposed restrictions. Newsom signed a bill making California a sanctuary state for minor mangling surgeries. So, hospitals are now paying millions. Major institutions are closing their programs. And all of the medical claims are crashing like Paul Pelosi after a handle of JD. So why don't the Dems budge? Well, trans kids were framed as a civil rights extension of gay rights instead of a new experimental invasive arm of pediatric surgery. Once that frame locked in, straying from it would make you the bigot that you enjoyed calling others. And that created a new pipeline for trans kids who, left alone, most of these victims would have aligned with their sex by adolescence or become gay or lesbian. But the sooner you made them trans, the more a movement would grow. So they became grist for a trans mill. And it scaled fast as referrals to gender clinics exploded and the mania spread among friend groups and online. Distressed, socially influenced teens got attention and they got a supportive community. But now it's coming apart. And where are the Dems? Are they more afraid of crazy leftists than they are of permanently damaging children? Or are they waiting for the public to forget? That's never going to happen because scars are forever. Let's welcome tonight's guest! His kids tell their classmates that their dad is Brian Kilmeade, actor, writer, and comedian Jamie Lissau. He looks like the guy who hits the no-tip button at Jersey Mike's. Comedian Jeff Dye.
1: Have a tip button?
0: She won't eat at fine restaurants because she lacks the upper body strength to hold a menu. New York Times bestselling author and Fox News contributor Kat Tip. And old ladies stop him to ask for directions to his pants. Yeah. Former NWA World Champion, host of the Planet Tower podcast, Tyrus. Jamie, it's Trans Wednesday.
2: Yeah.
0: Ooh, yeah. Ooh, ooh, ooh. Amazing. You got kids. Do you feel lucky that you were able to navigate your kids around this weird, bizarre mania that was foisted upon them?
2: It does feel good. I have two boys. They still both have their penises.
0: Good. That is an achievement. That is an achievement.
2: It's all good news, right? It's sort of facts backing up common sense. I will say, on the other hand, if somebody had cut off my penis when I was 12 years old, I would have saved thousands of dollars.
3: Thousands?
2: Yeah.
3: Thousands? I would have saved millions.
2: Yeah. It's responsible for almost every bad decision I've ever made. Mm-hmm. But yeah, it's super common sense, right? At 11 and 12, I remember, I don't even think I would have known about my penis or cared that much about it. And then just 5 short years later, it was my whole world. It was my whole world. Penises are weird because it's like, I like mine, but then all others, I'm like, yuck.
0: But within your jokes, you're making a very good joke that a point that you weren't thinking about.

0: if you're a parent who has two trans kids in your household, you need to be looked at.
1: Yeah.
0: There's something wrong with you. There is never a situation when you're dealing with children that medical surgeries are the best option. It should always be let them grow, with exceptions of real monsters like cancer.
1: Yeah.
0: Those are things that you, and even then, there's a process. Mm-hmm. And they try the least harmful drugs, and they second opinions and counseling, and they go through it, and they get the children prepared and the family prepared for what lays ahead of them. Never in any of this. And you let them grow. Maybe if your son runs out and he has a dress on one day and he says, I want to be pretty like Barbie, you immediately go find his sisters and say, you're not playing with him anymore. But you let him grow.
1: Yeah.
0: You let him figure it out. You don't shame him. That's his thing. And as time goes on, maybe he grows out of it. Maybe it was just a phase. Mm-hmm. Maybe the worst case you have is a well-adjusted gay son.
1: Yeah.
0: Wow, is that so terrible in this country? No, it's not. None of this stuff was real. Mm-hmm. And they cracked a few eggs of our children mm-hmm. while all their pockets got fat. That's why they're still in it, because they're still cutting checks for it.
1: Yeah. Amazing, Kat?
2: Yes.
1: How you doing over there?
2: Great.
1: Yeah, you look like an executive in that oversized jacket.
2: Mm-hmm.
1: Yeah, it's like you're trying to hide something.
2: Well, I already posted on Instagram that I'm pregnant again.
1: Yeah.
3: Do you know if it's going to be a boy or a girl or a cis or a bigender or an androgen or a nutris or a virgin?
2: I'm really, really hoping for a well-adjusted gay son.
3: Oh, a boy.
2: I have the video. I did stand up about it this weekend, and amazing that everyone came to the show, kept my secret. So I posted a video about it on Instagram, but I wasn't sure if the video would be ready before we filmed. So I wore this gigantic jacket to cover my stomach, which is definitely, you can see it.
1: Wow.
2: Baby in there. So that's why I'm dressed this way, but also I look cool. I look like I could get you in trouble.
1: No.
2: Right when I wear this outfit, it's like, what did you just say?
0: Have a seat.
1: No, you look like you should be on a lawyer billboard.
2: Yeah.
1: Like in New Jersey?
2: I'm one of those lawyers that focuses on volume.
1: Yes.
2: That eventually.
1: We don't get paid until you get paid.
2: Yeah.
1: And then you're looking off on the side like this.
3: We bring the hammer.
2: Mm-hmm.
1: There you go.
2: Do you know that you have to pose like this or they won't put it on the billboard?
1: How far along are you?
2: Almost 4 months.
1: Wow.
2: Yeah. Thanks. It's been really stressful to like hide, but I've also, it's just I've had a hard time accepting that this could really work out and mm-hmm. it could all be good, because I've had a cascade of bad life events mm-hmm. and now the cascade continues with a really positive one. Excited.
1: What did I say to you? I said that the universe was going to reward you.
2: Yeah, and also, what he said to me like 2 days after I found out is he goes, you're pregnant.
0: I have a sick sense for it.
2: And I was like, no!
0: Yeah, when pregnant Kat is hilarious. Pregnant Kat has no, she will go after anything. And it's amazing. No filter at all. We were doing a show and she did some of her, and I was like, that sounds like pregnant Kat. And as we were leaving the show, I said, are you pregnant? And she was like, no. And I'm like,
1: Well, we're all very happy for
2: you.
1: We can't wait to see another Tim Frisha.
2: You've known him for like 7 years. You should know how to say his last name.
1: I don't even know how to say your last name.
2: No, that's true.
1: All right, we're going to move on. I didn't even ask you about the topic. Who cares? Okay. All right, that's more important. Yes. Up next, Sonny's delusional heroism. Great.
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14: Mana from heaven. She bragged with glee that she set a cannibal free. While discussing the Lindsay Clancy trial, The View's Sunny Hostin fondly remembered being a holdout juror herself 30 years ago and bragged about preventing a guilty verdict for a brutal murderer known as the Butcher of Tompkins Square Park. Roll it, Jeff.
15: I feel so strongly about this holdout jurors because I was a holdout juror. I don't know if people remember it, the Butcher of Tompkins Square Park. It was
16: The guy who ate the victims?
15: Yes. One holdout juror was principally responsible
16: for
15: preventing them from returning a guilty verdict. That was me. And it was because I saw clearly that he was psychotic.
16: Of course.
15: He was in a psychosis. He did not mean to kill her. And once he killed her, he panicked. He chopped up her body parts, yes, boiled her body parts, tried to commit the perfect crime, and then fed her.
17: And you got this guy off?
15: And no.
18: Yes. Oh, my God. Oh my. That was me. I did it. I'm the star. The man she's championing is Daniel Rakowitz, who murdered his girlfriend, chopped her up. And what else, Sonny?
15: He fed her body parts to the unhoused.
17: Excuse me, can I move over?
15: Yes.
17: I don't need to be around.
15: One juror threw a chair at me. They were so angry with me, but one by one, I picked them off and said, what about this? What about that? And we ended up, all 12, unanimously voting that he was not criminally responsible.
16: Just
15: by
16: hungry.
17: Reason See, that's my issue with
15: insanity.
17: That's and, the issue with
15: but
17: the
15: he
17: law.
15: Is still in a mental institution so being treated.
18: Aw, happy ending. What a hero. What a hero. I love how she claims he methodically got

0: rid of her body because he panicked.
1: Right.
0: Huh? But trying to hide his crime shows he understands the consequences, which must sound crazy to a Democrat. But here's the really disturbing part. While the story upset Alyssa Farah Griffin, it just made the other View hosts hungry.
2: All right. She was so pleased with herself.
1: Yeah.
2: She couldn't wait. And the lady goes, the cannibal?
1: Yeah.
2: That's the one.
1: Yeah. I don't like using the term narcissist loosely, but that is the height of narcissism.
2: Yes.
1: To be like, I'm the one, and my producer found that I was even in the paper for it.
2: Yes.
1: Like, it's pretty bad when you can say something that makes the other panelist on The View go, I don't even want to sit by you.
2: Yeah.
1: Or, like, they're clutching their pearls like, you got him off?
2: Yeah.
1: Like, that's the height of narcissism.
2: But she knew. She knew because liberals can read people's minds.
1: Yeah.
2: She didn't care that he actually planned a perfect crime and was insane, Kat. She saw this as a flex.
3: Yes. It is interesting what she chooses to say on TV, and that's coming from me. I don't know. The fact that she'll let this guy go free. That's fine. But she won't call homeless people homeless. Like, that would be too... Unhoused. When she's describing this horrific crime, she says unhoused. It's, like, absurd. But also, Joy Behar, you know how she always says she's a comedian? And then we're all like, where? Yeah. But...
4: pregnant cat?
3: No, but I take it back because when she said, of course.
2: Yeah.
3: Like, what do you mean?
2: Yeah.
3: Because there's no way she was that familiar with this where she would have any, she just was like, of course. So unintentionally hilarious.
2: Yeah.
3: I don't, as if she's thinking that's America's reaction, which I certainly don't think it is.
2: You know, and she says, this is to show you how much I believe in the insanity of people. Nobody cares how much you believe. It's whether that guy, what should it be fried for
1: right.
2: What he did. She was the hero in her story.
4: She's the hero in all her stories, Greg. And nobody will make movies out of them.
2: Yeah, that's true.
4: The head producer of The View is an evil genius.
2: Yeah.
4: Because he couldn't have handpicked a more ridiculous moron to put in front of a camera. Like, you would need a team of Shakespearean writers to come up with the evil, dumb that she said. I can't. It's shocking. And then she's not telling the truth. And I rarely disagree with you. The producer did not find that clipping. That was her
1: she
4: clipping.
1: She said it. No, she goes.
4: She's a liar.
1: Yeah.
4: She cut it out. She brought it in herself.
2: It yeah.
4: Whenever somebody tells you, I don't know if you guys remember this or not, just so you know, nobody remembers.
2: Yeah.
4: She misses. How do you miss the point on every subject that you talk on? She literally said, this is how annoying she is. Think about this. 11 other people said, I can't deal with her anymore. Set him free.
2: Yeah.
4: Just set him free.
3: That's such a good point. They're like, let him go free. It's better than ever.
4: I would be in that meeting and go like, what did... Show of hands. He's free. Let's go. We can get lunch and get away from her. Someone threw a chair at her.
2: Yeah. But you know what the thing is, Jamie? Did you ever see the movie 12 Angry Men?
1: I don't think so.
4: She
2: it's
4: did.
2: It's not a porn. She did. Because the plot is exactly the same. She's the lone juror. There are 11 others that have no arguments. And she kept saying, what did she say? She kept saying, what about this? What about that?
1: Yeah.
2: That's all Henry Fonda said in the movie. Mm. And the conversion of each juror was sequential.
1: Yeah.
2: One by one. And she wins at the end. She lifted this whole thing from a movie.
5: Right. Wow. After seeing that clip, I'm not going to go see that movie. By the way, the only time I ever watched The View is on your show.
2: Yeah.
5: Because... I have a smart TV, it won't even play it. I try, like, say you take down her line of thinking, her argument. It's like, let's give him the benefit of the doubt. So he killed the person by mistake. Okay, give him the benefit of that. Yeah. Then he panics and he's trying to get rid of the body. Okay, I get that. He doesn't want to get in trouble. You know where I draw the line? When he starts seasoning the arms.
0: Yeah.
5: When you set the oven for 425 for an arm, like, you're yeah. guilty. And by the way, Greg, historically, this is the only time a woman from The View has been able to get a man off.
0: And the only time that Joy Behar ever lost her appetite. Fat joke for Greg. All right, up next, Kamala's idiocy.
6: 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Senior White House correspondents Jackie Heinrich and Peter Doocy anchor from Washington, D.C.
7: President Trump will not be signing a new law if it ever reaches his desk.
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9: This is Fox on Health. Don't sleep with the lights on. A study from Tulane University says it could lead to a greater risk of cardiovascular disease, increasing the chances for heart failure, heart attack, stroke, and cardiovascular death. And that's just with 3 lux of light, about the equivalent of the moon's brightness. Dr. Chelsea Warscheib, a sleep expert and neuroscientist based in Michigan, telling Fox News Digital, light exposure signals to the brain to suppress melatonin production, a hormone that helps regulate the timing of sleep, while low light levels signal the brain to produce more melatonin, and rising melatonin levels in the evening help prepare the brain and body for sleep. Light pollution, though, can trick your brain into making less and impact sleep quality negatively. And regular light exposure will chronically reduce that quality, meaning poor sleep can turn into the risk for many of those chronic health conditions. For more health news, go to foxnewshealth.com. I'm Lisa Brady with Fox on Health.
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29: I don't know what she's saying. Come on, tell me what she's saying.
30: Huh?
29: She'll leave you in suspense because she ain't making no sense. What's she saying?
0: That drinker of wine is talking out of her behind. Kamala Harris is back. Yes, the cackling queen of cringe has returned to bless us with another series of bizarre media moments. Recently joining a campaign event for far-left Senate candidate Abdul Saeed, and things went sideways faster than a crab on Adderall.
31: Here's another fact. The attack on DEI is an attack on maternal care. An attack on DEI to recognize diversity, equity, and inclusion is an attack by definition on maternal care, including the need to protect black women in connection with their pregnancy, childbirth, and postpartum care.
0: She's talking about DEI, but sounds like she deserves a DUI. She kept going. Later that day, she appeared at an NAACP event with a brand new accent.
1: Shirley Chisholm talked about it. If you're not at the table, bring a folding chair, otherwise you might be on the menu. I'm conflating two people's sayings, you know that. It's okay to not be in love with a candidate. It's okay to vote and ask everybody else to vote because this choice is better than that one.
2: Child. Mm,
0: I vote. I vote that she gives me her car keys. But as usual, you know what would make these clips even better? Bongos.
31: Here's another fact. The attack on DEI is an attack on maternal care. An attack on DEI. To recognize diversity, equity, and inclusion is an attack by definition on maternal care, including the need to protect Black women in connection with their pregnancy, childbirth, and postpartum care.
3: Where do they find this bongo?
0: All right, Kat, she's not going anywhere, is she? Are they just being way too nice to her? What would pregnant Kat do with that?
4: I don't know. I'm just saying this is the most I've ever liked her for some reason. Because she just seems so silly. And she takes things that make sense and makes them not make sense.
0: Yes. She's a scrambler.
4: Yeah, because when she's... I spent a while today thinking about some of her greatest hits, like Unburdened by What Has Been.
0: Yeah.
4: Doesn't that just mean let go of the past?
0: Yes.
4: People already have been saying that.
0: Yeah.
4: And I like that way better.
0: I liked how she did the DEI, and then she said what DEI was.
4: Yeah. And, and also, there's no better feeling than making yourself laugh so hard, you know?
0: Yeah.
4: And she does it all day long.
0: Yeah.
4: She probably doesn't even care that she's not the president.
0: No, she doesn't. Tyrus,
3: uh-huh.
0: What does she do all day? Do you have
3: I'll tell you what she does is every parent who tells their kids that you're never going to get anywhere in life if you drink. you can almost be president. I think it's she drinks so much that she takes drink pauses now when she speaks.
0: Mm-hmm.
3: Go back and watch that. Every time she talks, she pauses for where the scotch would go.
0: Yeah.
3: Every time. Like, and when she got, and then she had to take a big drink because it's hard for her to say DEI. So she was like, and that is DEI. Like, go back and watch her. She is so, and the best part is like, the dude had enough problems.
0: Mm-hmm.
3: And there's nothing more, and he had the look on his face that every husband has ever had when the wife's had too much and she starts getting real. And she, by the end of the day, she started, because you don't have to love, you know, who you vote for or your husband when he sleeps with the nanny. You know what I'm talking about, girlfriend.
0: Yeah. You know, Jamie, you travel a lot. She reminds me of the lady executive at the airport bar whose flight got delayed. She's had 6 martinis instead of 4.
5: Mm-hmm.
0: And she's like, hey, buttercup.
5: Mm-hmm.
0: Yeah, cute little drink of milk. I'll slurp you down.
5: Ew. Yeah, I have certainly banged that lady. You know, she reminds me of, like, in comedy when you're on stage and the headliner doesn't show up.
0: Uh-huh.
5: And you think you're done, and they stand in the back of the room and they go, stretch, stretch. It's like she's looking and going, oh, let me say that 3 more times with the same words.
0: Yeah.
5: It's so crazy. And she's never good when it's her alone with a microphone.
0: Yeah.
5: Not that she's great with dialogue, but everyone listening is going, somebody ask, like, there needs to be a follow-up question. That's what we suffered from when she was even running. There was never, I had some follow-ups. My first one was, huh? And then, and sometimes I get a little flack sometimes that for making fun of Kamala, but wouldn't you agree? I make fun of everybody. I make fun of Black Kamala, White Kamala, Mexican Kamala, all of them.
0: All right, Jeff, what's to say?
7: I just think it's

0: she's proof that you can make it really far just repeating buzzwords.
1: Yeah.
0: There was so many things in there that did, the sentence was kind of like, I agree with all those words, but what the hell did it have to do with each other?
2: You know? Right.
0: It just like she was a DEI and black women and like so the audience almost shame on the audience because they're like
1: too
0: and
1: nice.
0: Like, what do you mean There's no mm-hmms here.
1: Yeah, yeah.
2: They heard the buzzword. They're like maternal care. I like maternal care.
0: Yeah. I'm a black woman. I like DEI and like she's really made a thing. I also wish they would find a way to slow down when she's doing the laughing. I believe she might be making some admissions in that laughing.
1: Mm-hmm.
0: You know, she'll say a bunch of bull crap. And then she'll be like, I don't know what I'm talking about. Like, I think we should study that.
1: She's not going away, so there'll be more to come. Coming up, Trump grabs Greenland.
3: News. I'm Paul Stevens. President Trump hosting China's leader Xi Jinping for a state visit a day after the president addressed the General Assembly in New York City at the UN.
4: Talks on trade and artificial intelligence are expected to dominate the summit in Washington, the leader's first meeting since Xi hosted Trump in Beijing in May. President Trump mentioned China only one time in his UN address, vowing the U.S. must win the AI race.
3: Fox's Lucas Tomlinson. Meantime, Iran's President Masoud Pezeshkian delivering his address to the UN Wednesday, where he spoke about the impact the U.S. conflict has had on his nation.
5: Pezeshkian framed Iran as the victim. He held up photos of children that he said were killed by American and Israeli bombs, and he vowed that his country would never cede control of the Strait of Hormuz. As he began his address, a lone U.S. diplomat walked out.
3: And that's Fox's Eric Shawn. 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
9: Temperatures being 30 degrees above average.
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11: I'm Chad Pergram with the Speaker's Lobby. Members of Congress are in full freakout mode about the rise of AI. There are apocalyptic scenarios about AI seizing control of water systems, subways, air traffic control, crashing planes, firing nuclear weapons, even sending Prince Harry and Meghan Markle back to the United States. But seriously, there's real fear that Congress may be running behind on regulating AI. And there are concerns that AI might be developing at such a rapid clip that it's too late to harness the technology. Is this like lawmakers trying to make sense of this newfangled invention called the Internet or information superhighway back in the 1990s? When it comes to technological innovation, Congress has rarely been ahead of it. And AI is no exception. GOP California Representative Jay Obernolte says AI engineers and lawmakers are up against something else: pop culture and science fiction, The Matrix, War Games, the Terminator movies. With the Speaker's Lobby, Chad Pergram, Fox News.
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2: A story in 5 words.
3: Denmark praises Trump's Greenland deal. Tyrus, after all this crap about war and this and that, Denmark says, hey, this is awesome. This is good for Denmark. And now we're going to build 2 new military sites. We're going to build a missile defense system, and everything is hunky-dory.
4: Yeah, it is, because he made him an offer they couldn't refuse.
3: Yeah.
4: I think it's funny that no one on the Americans on the media side has figured out how our president works.
3: Yeah.
4: He'll basically say, look, we're going to take everything. We're going to paint it, call it Yellow Land.
5: Yeah.
4: You know, we're going to put some hotels in there and circuses, and there'll be zoos. And they're like, or you could just let us park our ships there for the next 100 years and we'll just chill out. And that's always what happens. He gets them to the table, scares the hell out of them that we can take it at any time, because it's not like Greenland's known for their amazing air defenses. You know, they're going to ride bicycles and yell broken English at us. It's not going to work. And so he makes these deals. He makes it bigger so the public sees it and freaks out. And then when they come to the table, he's like, this is what we want. It's just so simple.
3: It's such a pattern, Jeff. We see it all the time. This is what he does. The people who claim that we were going to invade Greenland are never going to walk back their hysteria.
5: Right.
3: They probably don't even remember it.
5: Yeah, I know the TDS is a buzzword that people like to use, the Trump derangement syndrome, but it really is true. It doesn't matter how many good things he does. People are like, but I heard he's going to put himself on the money. Like they get lost in these weird like TikTok things when he's doing good thing after good thing, not perfect guy and not the most balanced when he's speaking, but like as far as like he can't stop doing great things and they'll just refuse to acknowledge it.
3: Yeah. No, it is funny because this is another example, Jamie, where they imagine Trump's actions rather than actually seeing what he's doing.
6: Exactly, and this is a great thing. I actually performed at one of the bases in Greenland. It might have been the only base at the time. It was really cool. It was a really cool place.
3: Biggest audience you ever had, I heard.
6: Yeah, it was. Some weird stuff about the Greenland base. There's polar bears that come in there, so all the doors open out because when they open in, bears would like come in. And there is the only base with no fence around the base because there's nobody that wants to get in. It's 100% true.
3: Is it true? You actually went to Greenland.
6: I swear to God. And it's the same reason there's no fence around Joy Behar's vagina. It's because...
3: You told that whole story to get to that point. And I interrupted. And I feel bad. I feel bad that I interrupted.
6: But that is all true. All that is true.
3: You went to Greenland.
6: Yeah, all that's
3: what
6: true.
3: What kind of agent do you have? All that,
6: I don't know about the...
3: I have this great gig. Oh, finally, I'm going to be at the Comedy Factory or Bananas. Well, you're going to Greenland?
6: Yeah, but I swear it's true. I don't know about the fence thing, but the Joy Behar thing is true.
5: And, they're more worried about polar bears getting in than anything else?
6: Yeah, but I think it's really great. I do wonder, though, it's 30 below zero on average in Greenland. And I wonder, we have bases in Hawaii. Like, what did you up to get stationed there?
3: Yeah.
6: You know, they go, why don't you go to Greenland and think about what you did?
3: Kat, are you excited?
7: I was going to say, Jamie, do you got any more Greenland facts for me? I was hoping that... You should have said in the green room you have extra Greenland stuff to hand to me. You acted... He told me that he had nothing for Greenland. He's full of... He lied to my face. Oh. He lied to my face. I got nothing for this one. I thought we were both in this together. Now I know I don't trust you anymore. You know more about Greenland than anyone I've ever met. You've been there? No one's been there who's not a bear.
6: I feel like pregnant Kat would have let this go. No.
7: Pregnant Kat let anything go. I'm spending more time thinking than ever.
3: It is funny, though. It's like, I don't trust people who hoard information.
7: He says, I got nothing. I'm surprised you didn't when did Greenland start?
3: I do that on the 5. I will actually tell people I got nothing on this block, and then I'll say that to Jessica, and then I'll just roll her over.
4: Yeah, but... Wow. But, like, I don't...
7: See,
0: I feel like Kat has, I feel pregnant Kat has a right to be mad.
7: Yeah.
0: Because it's not like when you said, I went to Greenland, she was going to be like, yeah, I went twice last year.
7: He never mentioned he'd been there.
0: No one else.
7: I'm sorry that I'm honest.
5: Yeah.
6: I forgot I had gone to Greenland until just now.
7: Let me see your notes. Yeah.
5: Did you want to use the Joey Bear sense vagina joke? Yeah. Is that what you want? We must go. Up next, adult toys.
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20: 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Aaron hits it. And Aaron puts a home run. And the crowd is going wild.
21: There is a contradiction when the executive branch is both investigatory and the subject of investigation. It is these events that forced the House, by a vote of 410-4, to set in motion this impeachment inquiry.
22: Greatness comes not when things go always good for you, but the greatness comes and you're really tested when you take some knocks, some disappointments.
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3: Grown-ups save Toys R Us. Oh, Jamie, Toys R Us is opening 120 new stores. Because adults are buying a lot of the toys. And toy sales in adult-only households have outpaced sales in households with kids, meaning grown-ups are buying the toys for themselves. What do you think?
6: My ex-wife told me to bring an adult toy to the bedroom once, and I brought a Teddy Ruxpin. which is nice, because when she wants to talk after sex, Teddy can do it. I think this is insane. I think that when you go to Toys R Us to buy a toy, you should have to prove that you have a kid. I think you should have to show empty pockets, an antidepressant, a list of unrealized dreams, energy.
3: Well, that was sad. Kat, did you ever collect toys as an adult? Do you have any? Girls don't do this. No? Because they don't. No, because they buy shoes. Yeah, they spend their money on shoes and brunch. When you walk around Soho or anywhere, these huge lines of girls waiting in line for stuff.
7: Yeah.
5: Yeah.
3: Anyway.
7: This is listen, just have a kid. It's not that bad. Like, if you want a kid's toy, then maybe you want something childhood vibes in your house. We're all dying. We're all on this planet for a little bit. Have a child.
5: We're all dying. Get some toys.
3: All right, you're the counterpoint.
5: Well, I just think it's like I grew up poor, and when I would go to Toys R Us, I would look at all the things, and I couldn't get them. But now I got some money, and the internet exists. Tyrus, so you can just be on the road going, oh, I think I'm going to get a Tyrus action.
3: Do you know?
5: No, so I have a ton of wrestling toys. I have his toy. I brought it on tour. I put it on this desk for a long time.
3: I totally sympathize. Like, when I was like 15 or 16, there was no way a 15 or 16-year-old would sleep with me. But now...
5: Wait a minute.
0: This is where that's a wild joke.
5: See?
0: This is where the jacket.
3: It's disgusting.
5: That's a wild.
0: This is where
5: joke.
0: The jacket could have worked, Kat, yeah. And you could have said, "I don't think you should finish that sentence, Greg." Yeah.
3: It was a joke to point out the absurdity of like wanting something as a kid.
5: Yeah, it's not absurd.
0: I am a brother in arms.
5: Yeah.
0: I loved the Godzilla action figures when I was a kid, and they were like $100.
5: Yeah.
0: Couldn't afford them. I own them all now, Mom.
5: Yeah.
0: All of them. I do. My office. You walk in my office. It's a museum.
5: And it looks cool. I like having them on my desk. I like having those things. They remind me of when I was young, and I like have all my wrestling heroes like in toy. Yep. Now, I will say I'm not playing with them. I'm not having matches.
0: No, you outgrow that, but...
5: But I do like having them around.
0: Yeah, I have them around.
3: You like to look at them.
0: And one day I give them to my son, as long as he promises not to take them out of the box.
5: Yeah, you buy them. You know?
3: If you take them out of the box, they're no longer worth anything.
0: One thing that we all know. No one's buying them.
5: Right.
3: Yeah.
0: They're worth to you.
5: Right.
0: And like my son's older, and he comes by and he takes stuff all the time. And I'm just like, yeah, you can have it.
5: Yeah.
6: Greg, you ever buy a toy?
3: I don't think I ever bought a toy. I think I like watches. And I like coffee mugs. Mm-hmm. I'm a big coffee mug guy.
0: Everyone's got a thing.
3: I like different coffee mugs. You know, if you have a different coffee mug every morning, you feel different. Isn't that interesting? Thank you. Thank you. This is brought to you by the Coffee Mug Makers of America. More mugs, less suffering. We'll be right back.
1: History isn't just in textbooks. It's the story of us, the United States. 2026 marks 250 years of America. 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
32: I'm Gianna Gelosi with your Fox True Crime Minute. Gilgo Beach serial killer Rex Huerman was disciplined for drug possession and smuggling a package into the infamous Little Siberia prison where he's set to spend the rest of his life. The New York Post reporting the 62-year-old was caught by correctional officers in mid-July trying to smuggle something into prison and was later found with unspecified drugs. The serial killer is locked away in one of New York State's oldest prisons, the Clinton Correctional Facility in Dannemora, up in the Adirondack Mountains near the Canadian border. The former Manhattan architect admitted in April to killing and dumping the bodies of 8 women along desolate stretches of Long Island. Their bound and dismembered bodies began to be uncovered in December of 2010. In June, he was sentenced to multiple life sentences as part of a plea and is expected to participate in a Mindhunter-style program to help the FBI figure out what drove him to kill. 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I'm Gianna Gelosi with your Fox True Crime Minute.
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9: They have a lot to talk about. I'm Dave Anthony, Fox News. When China's leader Xi Jinping goes to the White House in about 2 hours for talks with President Trump and then a state dinner. And before all that, a temporary trade truce has been extended. Treasury Secretary Scott Bessent tells Fox.
10: It was scheduled to end on November 10th. That is going to be extended until January 10th to give us more time to see what we can do on the economic front.
9: And Fox's Peter Ducey reports from the White House there's tension on other issues, too.
11: When it comes to Taiwan, which the United States has a strategically ambiguous policy towards but might defend in the event of a Chinese invasion, Xi says Taiwan is the core of his core interests. When it comes to democracy and human rights, Xi is saying that China's political system and human rights record cannot be challenged.
9: Artificial intelligence will also be on the agenda as the two countries race for dominance, developing AI. Republican Senator Steve Daines tells the Fox News Rundown podcast.
12: We lead right now in terms of capabilities on these frontier models, but where we're behind is in adoption of AI. We're ranked 24th by Stanford. China's ranked second behind the UAE. So this is all about ensuring that we have the right kind of guardrails in place, but not inhibiting innovation.
9: Adding to the worry of AI doing things on its own, Australia's prime minister is critical of OpenAI after one of the company's artificial agents hacked into Australia's government healthcare portal. Israel's prime minister Benjamin Netanyahu will speak at the UN today discussing the Iran conflict and Gaza, where he's accused of genocide and the deaths of Palestinians in Israel's war against Hamas. Before leaving for New York, Netanyahu said in a video he will
14: defend the state of Israel and IDF soldiers from the podium of the United Nations. You hear the terrible lies being spread there and elsewhere around the world.
9: The day after Ukraine's president urged world leaders in his speech at the UN to put more sanctions on Russia, a new Russian bombardment on Ukraine overnight left at least 8 civilians dead. America's listening to Fox News.
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9: Ahead of the Israeli Prime Minister's address to the UN today, Democrats in the Senate are pushing legislation that would impose financial sanctions on any companies or individuals that facilitate construction of Israeli settlements in the West Bank. Also at the Senate, a hearing into another controversy, surveillance cameras.
20: If you haven't heard of Flock, all I have to say is Flock's probably heard of you. In fact, the truth is you have probably been scanned and surveilled and tagged and logged multiple times this week alone.
9: Republican Senator Josh Hawley wanted to question Flock's CEO, but he and others were no-shows at the hearing.
26: The CEOs of Flock Safety, Motorola, Verkada, and Axon declined to answer questions about how their companies collect, store, and share data from the hundreds of thousands of license plate reader cameras that have gone up across the U.S.
27: We've got to find a way to balance in America privacy and security. I think there is a balance. Congress needs to lead the way.
26: Senate Judiciary Subcommittee Ranking Member Democrat Dick Durbin, Republicans, and the ACLU with similar privacy and safety concerns. Critics say the billions of images captured can be hacked by bad actors. Law enforcement agencies say the cameras are a useful tool for crime fighting. Jeff Manasso, Fox News.
9: Another CEO's in trouble, accused of running a company controlled by Russia.
28: The Department of Justice alleges Lee Reber of Boise, Idaho, helped Russian nationals hide their ownership of a digital forensics firm. He allegedly worked with Moscow-based Oleg Davidov to pitch oxygen forensics software to U.S. agencies. The software, purportedly American but really developed in Russia, had previously been sold to the FSB, the intelligence agency successor to the KGB.
9: That's Fox's Jonathan Savage. Davidov was arrested in London London. American authorities want his extradition. On Wall Street, more selling is in store. Dow futures are down almost 200 points. I'm Dave Anthony, and this is Fox News.
3: Welcome to Jesse Waters Primetime tonight.
0: The United States and China are the two largest economies in the world. The United States and China are probably the two most powerful militaries in the world. The relationship between the United States and China will define the 21st century.
3: The Trump-Xi summit starts now.
4: If you're not at the table, bring a folding chair, otherwise you might be on the menu.
3: Are Democrats being too polite to Kamala?
4: Too big to rig. Too big to rig. Too big to rig. We've got to be too big to rig.
5: Stuart Hall, 61, women's terrorist, or a possible OD. I do not believe the subject's breathing. Trying to start CPR over the phone.
3: What's killing college kids at Ole Miss?
6: That is all college towns. If you don't believe me, ask the healthcare workers in the ERs. They will tell you the truth.
3: Plus,
7: this is a wake-up call for Petco to stop selling birds.
3: She's back. Not Xi, Xi, the president of China. The Chinese communist leader landing on American soil just moments ago, where Trump greeted him on the tarmac at Joint Base Andrews. First time a president's done that for a foreign leader since Obama did it for the Pope. Obama actually hosted Xi 10 years ago. Had all the pomp and circumstance, 21-gun salute, red carpet. Except Barack didn't buzz him with B2s. Trump just did, and we heard it was pretty loud. The First Lady spent all week putting the final touches on the visit.
8: They have a great relationship, and he's coming on our soil, and we need to welcome them with the most respect. There is a lot of details that comes in to plan the state dinner. There is a protocol that you need to follow. Every detail I was involved from tomorrow arrival ceremony on the South Lawn.
3: Trump was just in Beijing, where the Chinese treated him like a king. Military bands, flowers, hundreds of smiling Chinese children. Xi even gave him a tour of his secret imperial garden. The Chinese leader took Trump to the Temple of Heaven. You know where he took Obama? To the Emperor's Dungeon, where they used to torture prisoners. Trump showing a little reciprocity and being a gracious host. But don't mistake his graciousness for weakness. The Democrats, they don't get it.
13: Well, today, as Trump wines and dines President Xi at the White House, he has a choice to make. Once again, bend the knee to the CCP, or to stand up to Xi.
17: The president should not be fetting and praising Xi. He should be telling him, knock it off.
3: Should Trump have acted like Barry and let the Chinese steal our jobs and factories, take over Latin America? Or should he acted like Biden and just let the Chinese bribe his son with diamonds and rubber stamp their Belt and Road Initiative? No one has been tougher on China than Trump. He launched a trade war. He called them out for the China virus, knocked off their proxies, Maduro and the gay Ayatollah, kicked them out of the Panama Canal, now boxed them out of the Arctic. And now we're beating them in the AI and space race. He's not putting Xi up at Mar-a-Lago and feeding him Peking duck and sending him home with a full stomach. Reagan had Gorby over at his ranch at the height of the Cold War. Look at those two. Rubio's saying, do you hear yourself, Dick?
0: The United States and China are the two largest economies in the world. The United States and China are probably the two most powerful militaries in the world. The relationship between the United States and China will define the 21st century. What happens in that relationship? The idea that we would not interact with them at the highest levels is irresponsible. It's outrageous. We have to. That doesn't mean we don't have strong disagreements. Of course we do.
3: American presidents last 4 to 8 years. Xi Jinping, he's going to be in power until he dies. Everything that goes down in China comes from the top down. He makes every decision, big and small. Getting along with him is the only way to get things done for the American people. And Trump gets along with everybody. Putin, Bill Maher, Kanye.
1: Trump's a people person, but behind the pageantry, there's a respect between the two men and also fierce competition. The Chinese, they've been acting a little sleazy.
2: President Trump's top ask is going to be that the Chinese stop providing intelligence to the Iranians that they are using to target American interests.
1: China is Iran's biggest customer. They should use their influence if they don't want to pay $100 a barrel. And while she's in D.C., the president of Iran, the straight one, is in New York delivering a speech to the U.N. and tried to sound like John Wayne.
10: He must know that the resistance of the Iranian people will only increase in the face of sanctions, increased pressure, increased bullying. We will never bow our head or bend at the knee.
1: What a whiner. Rubio hit him right between the eyes.
0: I think slaughtering 10,000 of your own people in protests is a violation of the UN. I hope it's a violation of the UN principles. I think sponsoring terrorist organizations in the region to attack your neighbors, attack energy infrastructure, attack civilian sites is a violation of the UN system. So I don't know what standing Iran has to lecture anyone on human rights or the international system when they habitually violate it.
1: China needs the war to end almost as much as Iran does because their economy is growing at its slowest rate since 1991, and their consumers aren't buying. Their population is dying, and they don't produce any energy themselves, really. So the feeling in Beijing, frustration. The Chinese are desperately trying to extend the trade truce for as long as possible. And Trump just said, we'll give you two more months. But on January 10th, if the Chinese don't open up their market more, buy more American agriculture and more Boeings, that wouldn't hurt, Trump will be ready for round two. What else do the Chinese want? Our chips, but we won't sell them the good ones. They're holding back on minerals, but we're just going to go elsewhere. The Chinese can't get the good chips anywhere else but here, so we have that leverage. The Chinese can't build stuff themselves, so they're stealing a lot of it. Winning the AI arms race is China's Hail Mary, so they're cutting corners and getting a little sneaky. We just found Chinese models with American watermarks. Beijing's even admitted they're down big.
11: The U.S. remains in the lead, and that was a very good acknowledgement that I got from my Chinese counterpart. They agreed that we are in the lead.
1: The Bernie bros are demanding Donald Trump surrender to China. Just stop making any progress on a computer. Basically, put all of our computers on sleep mode. Just take a nap. Since Schumer and Hakim don't even know what AI is, the Valley's top nerd asked the UN Security Council to control his industry.
21: If managed poorly, I even believe that AI could be a risk to humanity as a whole. I believe that this is the most important global security issue facing the world today.
1: That guy doesn't trust the Pentagon, but trusts the UN Security Council. Get him out of here. The Chinese aren't going for a ceasefire. They're in it to win it. So are we. We won the arms race against the Soviet Union by outspending them. It bankrupted their country and communism died. And then it came back to life 40 years later in the name of AOC. This AI thing, it's early. The best thing we can do is communicate. Sources say the United States and China are set to announce an AI hotline, a direct line between both countries. Like what we had in the Cold War, so there aren't any misunderstandings. Now, Bessent says America and China are like two guys playing water polo. They're passing each other the ball, but underneath the water, they're kicking each other in the shins, violently. Trump's gonna kick a little harder. Big money's betting on it.
22: There will be an improvement in trade between China and the US following President Xi's visit to the United States. I think it's good that President Trump visited China earlier this year. I was on that trip, obviously. I actually went on Air Force One, which was cool. I think these are good actions to take, and I think will lead to increased prosperity for both countries.
1: Jim Hansen, president of WorldStrat. All right, we're talking about something besides the Strait of Hormuz. This is new for us, Jim. We see these two men. Describe the relationship, Xi and Trump.
23: Trump loves to play hardball with the big men of the world.
12: He likes to take on tyrants. He knows how to butter them up. He knows how to get them off balance. He knows all the games that he learned in the real estate game in New York City, and he's been using it. And all of them think, okay, maybe I'm going to be able to pull one over on him, and yet none of them have managed to do it. She's not going to either. You know, there are too many things at stake. China's been going around the world buying up rare earth and minerals and things like that, doing predatory lending. And that's caused some problems, but we're now the ones driving the train. You know, they need our chips. They can't take Taiwan. He's not going to let them have that. So they're trying to find a way that they can continue to progress their economy. And I think President Trump's going to hold a hard line. They don't need the tariffs back, and that kind of puts him in the driver's seat.

0: countries. Are they going to use it?
1: I think that's going to be a big ask. You know, President Trump is ready to get out of the Iran war. He would just as soon that somebody with the leverage to do it, other than him, can make that happen. Now, that's going to require China to decide in the long run, is a client there worth the relationship with the United States that President Trump is offering? And that's where he's different from so many of the rest of these, you know, world leaders. He understands that the economic, in most cases, trumps the military. And so he's using that to get the leverage he needs to disengage. And I think it's probably going to work. I don't think China wants to be on the bad side of us when President Trump says, I'm done with Iran, tell them to make a deal.
0: You hear the Democrats saying, oh, you know, he shouldn't agree to them at the tarmac. He's being too nice. He's bowing down. What do you say to that?
1: Did Xi bow down when he showed President Trump the emperor's greeting when the president visited China? No, he did not. Two can play this game. It's part of the whole, I'm going to treat you like the big man you believe you are, and then I'm going to play hardball with you behind closed doors. And that's been happening in every meeting he's had, and we hear all these howls and whines, oh, President Trump's going to get steamrolled by Putin. Didn't happen. President Trump's going to get steamrolled by Xi. Ain't gonna happen. He knows what he's doing, and his team right now, the team he's got behind him on this, I'll take them against anything she's got.
0: Absolutely. I mean, she just purges anybody who disagrees with them. I don't know how good of a team that is at this point. Jim, great to talk to you. Thank you so much. A mystery at Ole Miss.
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13: President Trump will not be signing a new law if it ever reaches his desk.
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15: I'm Chad Pergram with the Speaker's Lobby. The Senate blocked debate on a bill to regulate digital currencies recently. Many Democrats said the bill didn't go far enough to restrict President Trump and his family from making money on cryptocurrencies. It was a blow for the $2.3 billion cryptocurrency industry, even though its lobbyists exhausted millions of dollars trying to convince lawmakers to vote yes. Cryptocurrency supporters wanted rules for digital assets that would make the U.S. more competitive in the global financial market as cryptocurrencies become more prevalent. But after all, Democrats and some Republicans stalled the bill. The measure is dead at least through the midterms, and others believe until midway through the next presidential election.

0: presidential administration. Democrats opposed the bill because ethics provisions curbing President Trump's investigations in crypto fell short. His financial disclosure report says the president earned more than $1.4 billion in crypto last year. Republicans tried to tighten up the rules even more, but Democrats would not go for it. With the Speaker's Lobby, Chad Pergram, Fox News.
1: Kamala's transitioning. She's about 47% of the way there.
2: Too big to rig. Too big to rig. Too big to rig. We've got to be too big to rig.
1: Well, they say imitation is the sincerest form of flattery, so Kamala's teasing a third run, too.
2: I have not decided if I'm going to run again. Now, I'm a big believer that you can be, when you focus on the thing out there, you trip on the thing over here. And so that is truly, I'm traveling the country. Yeah. And in particular, to remind the folks who have most at stake of the power of our voice. And so that's where I would leave you. And I'd leave you just with the message, too big to rig.
1: Too big to rig, but not too big to snub. The endorsements aren't exactly rolling in.
3: Do you support Kamala Harris to run again?
4: I don't have a candidate. I want to see how they hold up when people are talking to them, what their position is on the issue, and who can win.
1: Debbie D wants a taste before she commits? Fine. Order up.
2: If you're not at the table, bring a folding chair, otherwise you might be on the menu. I'm conflating two people's sayings, you know that. It's okay to not be in love with a candidate. It's okay to vote and ask everybody else to vote because this choice is better than that one.
1: It's okay to not be in love with a candidate. At least she's self-aware. Nobody likes her. Kansas just took out a restraining order.
5: Would you welcome her to campaign with you in Kansas?
6: No, I would not. No offense intended for her, but she would not be a help to me. I would ask her if she wanted to come. I would say, please do not come to my state. I do not need you here.
5: You've said
6: you would actually hurt me.
1: Kamala can't get a rise out of anybody anymore. Maybe it's the ED, election denial.
2: They are cheating by purging voter rolls. So we say as leaders then to folks, not only must you register to vote, check your voter registration status to make sure you haven't been purged from the rolls.
1: Relax, Kamala. Clean rolls only hurt one kind of voter, the illegal kind. And those aren't yours, right? Right? Nobody's answering. The entire party underwater.
7: Dem leaders among Democrats back in 2018, look at this, their net approval rating was plus 19 points. Hey, that's pretty good. Two thumbs up, Siskel and Ebert. Now we're talking about two thumbs down. Look at this, minus 12 points. They are 31 points south of the border compared to where they were at this point back in 2018.
8: And this is D on D crime.
7: This is D on D crime.
1: They'd love to chuck Schumer overboard, but Schumer's the only one still cutting checks for the Michigan Muslim. The commies, not really donating. They only like to spend other people's money. But one wallet only goes so far. Republicans are sitting on $100 million more than the Democrats, and Trump's super PAC still has more money to spend. No wonder Abdul's getting outspent 2-1. Hard to close a gap like that when your guy spits on everybody with a checkbook.
9: I think it is time for us to realize that our country was its most prosperous when we were willing to tax folks who had won at the game of capitalism to invest so that everybody else could play the game of capitalism. And, you know, a lot of people like to call me a socialist. I'm actually not a socialist. I'm a capitalist. We don't live in capitalism. We live in corporate socialism.
1: So a capitalist who hates capitalism, got it. And he's just getting warmed up. Next, he's coming for the one thing that built Michigan.
10: Cars are a big deal in Detroit, whether or not you like them. You know, I had one person make an argument to me that I probably agree with. But like, cars are the modern day cigarette. They're like this, like, why do we do it this way?
1: Abdul says no cars, walking only. GLP JB got there first.
11: A Of course.
12: Thank you.
11: Oh my gosh, are you guys?
12: We're seniors.
11: Love that. Okay, yeah. Congratulations. That's terrific.
1: Ribs must have had 2028 on the menu. Today, the walking tour made one very important stop. Little Soros, a billionaire courting a billionaire. The Michigan Muslim could learn a lesson. He's short on money and short on friends, so he's doing what the commies do, helping himself to mine.
13: And Jessica, I think we haven't had a conversation except for, I feel like we've had many conversations through our mutual buddy, Jesse Waters now, so there's that.
14: Yes, we have the strangest of parasocial relationships that run through him directly.
13: We're Jesse's two liberal friends, isn't that great?
14: And we can sit on either side of him and destroy his life.
15: There you go.
13: He calls us left and lefter.
15: You're lefter, though.
14: Yeah.
13: That's probably true.
1: Caroline Sunshine, Republican strategist. How much would they have to pay me to sit between Abdul and Jessica?
16: Not enough.
1: They'd have to double what they're paying me right now. So Abdul says that cars are like cigarettes and he's running in Michigan. Not going to work?
16: Make it make sense. The bummer is, you know, the auto industry in Michigan's been gone for a long time. It actually wasn't until it was President Trump through tariffs and his manufacturing policies that has brought the investment back. So if Abdul really is the capitalist that he says he is, which he isn't, he should be advocating for things that bring back. If you really care about the working class, the auto industry in Detroit was the crown jewel of American manufacturing for so long. We built the cars, we built the Cadillacs, we built the Fords, and, you know, we're doing that again under Trump. But so if that's what Abdul's saying, then I would say, you know, come to our side.
1: I don't know if that's the case. He's very, very left.
16: He's more than welcome.
1: That's a long walk over to this side. He's getting outspent, but he got outspent last time by like 9-1. You still think he has a shot?
16: So this is important because money isn't the only thing that matters in politics, right? Kamala Harris spent $1 billion to lose all 7 swing states to President Trump. So money's not the only thing that matters. It matters how you spend it. I think one thing that is a challenge for Republicans right now is good news doesn't sell. You know, when you think about tabloids, good news doesn't sell. Bad news sells, and you can be a victim of your own success. And I see a lot of the ads right now framing, well, look at all the good things that President Trump and Republicans have done, and that's great, but it's missing one thing, which is the contrast. You have to remind people of how bad it was. People aren't turning on the news and seeing thousands of legal immigrants coming across the border because that's not happening anymore, right? They're not seeing drag queens in the military because that's not happening anymore.
1: Well, they see it on DEI Thursday, which we're going to have on Wednesday. But what if they see Kamala? Because Kamala came out of nowhere and now all she's on TV all week with Abdul. Is that helpful?
16: I don't, any more helpful than her winning the presidency would have been to the United States of America, which when you see Xi Jinping come today, could you imagine?
1: Right.
16: If that woman was president, you can't imagine somebody like her sitting across the table from Xi Jinping and being taken seriously because she'd show up day drunk, you know? So it's interesting because, you know, she won her nomination by coronation the first time. And now it obviously thinks she's going to run again or she's going to be a help. I don't see how that woman could get through a primary, a real primary. The last time she had a primary, she cracked 1-2% in Iowa, and anybody with eyeballs and ears who just watched all those recent clips can tell there's been no self-reflection in the 15 months she's had.
1: She's had a long time to sit and think and drink. The Democrats, when they're asked, do you want her here? Or are you going to endorse her? They never say yes. Abdul's the only one that raised his hand and said, come on over.
16: You know, the best thing you can do in life sometimes is be a contrarian and be the person that says yes when everyone's saying no, or no when everyone's saying yes. The person that wants to be the new banner holder for the Democrat Party should refuse her help and say the truth for what it is, which is, no thank you, I do not need the help of the woman who lost all 7 swing states for the Democrat Party.
1: That's a good point, and that's kind of what AOC is doing. She was asked the other day, like, are you gonna run? And she goes, well, it has nothing to do with whether Kamala runs. That's not my game. She's gonna do her own thing.
16: I think there's a chance, and I think that chance gets higher every week, that the Democrat nominee in 2028 will be somebody who holds the mantle of socialism. And I think for Republicans, we have to look at that and say, well, it's not just about stopping socialism, but what we probably need to tell Americans is it's not about stopping socialism, it's about fixing capitalism. Capitalism works, but it probably doesn't feel like it's working as best as it could, which a lot of people understand.
1: Do you think the phrase fixing capitalism is going to sell?
16: I think the policies will sell. I think the

0: results will sell. You know, I mean, I learned just this past week that the job market's the best it's been in two decades for people without college degrees. Mm-hmm. You want to know a big reason why? Because less Americans are having to compete with illegal immigrants for jobs. That matters for people early in their career. That matters when we're trying to rebuild places like Michigan and the Midwest and fulfill the original vision that President Trump brought onto the scene in 2016. So I don't know if fixing capitalism is the word. Maybe we'll have to workshop
1: We're going to workshop it.
0: But the sentiment works.
1: The sentiment works. Caroline Sunshine, great to talk to you. Thank you so much. Drugs, college, and later, lesbians.
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1: Fox News alert, two Ole Miss students are dead. Police say an 18-year-old was found dead in a dorm and a 20-year-old in an off-campus house. Investigators are still working to confirm the cause of death. One 911 call mentioned an overdose.
13: Found eating around campus to Stuart Hall, 61 Women's Terrace. Stuart Hall, 61 Women's Terrace. Or a possible OD. They do not believe the subject's breathing. Trying to start CPR over the phone.
1: Nothing's official yet. The coroner doesn't think the cases are connected. But both scenes had one thing in common. A drug called Kratom, nicknamed gas station heroin. It's a powder sold in capsules, gummies, or liquid shots. People use it to focus or pain relief or just to get high. And it's sold in stores. Eight states have already banned it. And the FDA has never approved it for anything. But that's not even the drug that's got doctors worried.
14: Cyclorphine is an opioid synthetic that's 10 times more powerful than morphine is. 10 times more powerful than fentanyl, rather. 10 times more powerful than fentanyl. So if fentanyl suppresses breathing and causes respiratory arrest. Now, cyclorphine has been around for decades, and it's never been approved in the United States for any medicinal use. It's really dangerous, and it's starting to recur.
1: Cyclorphine's showing up inside knockoff Xanax and Adderall. Taking a dose the size of just a single grain of salt can kill you. But right now, police say it wasn't found at either scene. This isn't just an Ole Miss problem. Drugs are on every campus. Over a quarter of college students have a drug problem. And Ole Miss, huge party school, ranked in the top 10. They're on a

0: Official motto, we may lose a game, but we never lose a party. But nobody's celebrating this week. Ole Miss put out a statement saying they're heartbroken by the deaths and want students not to spread any more rumors about what happened. Mississippi's governor is expediting the toxicology report, so we should have answers soon. It's no secret students do drugs on campus. Now, we don't know if that's how these students died, but this should be a little bit of a wake-up call.
1: Trust me when I tell you that it has been that bad. It's all college towns. And if you don't believe me, ask the healthcare workers in the ERs, the paramedics, EMTs. They will tell you the truth.
0: Kellen Flowers, an Ole Miss student. Kellen, what are people saying about what happened?
2: I'd say the reaction on campus is very, very somber. A lot of people are taking the situation very seriously, from students to campus officials and the heads of student body groups. Everyone's taking it very seriously. We're very, very saddened by the loss.
0: Have there been other non-fatal ODs on campus?
2: Not that I'm aware of. Things like that, I think, are mostly kept private, especially if they're not involving a death. So I'm not aware of any other ODs on campus now.
0: What are you hearing about this Kratom situation?
2: So I haven't heard much about Kratom ever. As far as I knew, it was not a substance that college students or anyone I've ever been involved with took part in recreationally or as some way to soothe any pains. So I was very, very surprised to hear that it was possibly the source of some of these overdoses. I hadn't heard of it before.
0: So what do a lot of the kids when they party do? Is it cocaine, ecstasy? What's the thing?
2: I think drugs here are definitely a bit of a taboo, not so much as, you know, they might be in a more formal environment, but it's hard to say what the drug of choice, per se, would be at the University of Mississippi. I know that there's drugs here, you know, any kind of narcotics, from cocaine to ecstasy to apparently Kratom, but I wouldn't say that any one specific was the drug of choice here.
0: So you were a bouncer, we're hearing, at a bar. What was that like?
2: Yes, sir. I do work as a bouncer at a local bar here in Oxford, and I definitely say that's where the majority of my run-ins with people who are using narcotics come from. It's not uncommon for us to find somebody in the bathroom or during cleanup to find some evidence or some paraphernalia either on the floor of, you know, the downstairs area where things are a little bit darker or in one of the bathrooms. So I'd say that's where the majority of my overlap with that scene has come from.
0: What's the school administration doing about it?
2: As far as I know, the school's administration has been very good about issues like this in the past. We have the incredible William McGee Center that provides free Narcan training, as well as fentanyl test strips. And as far as I know, they've spoken out about this multiple times, but in light of the recent tragedy, they're taking these things even more seriously, you know, discouraging any kind of drug use whenever they can. And that's their main outlet for outreach is William McGee Center, so I think they've just been using that.
0: I know you probably saw a lot of reporters today on campus. Have you seen any DEA agents?
2: I haven't personally seen any DEA agents. I have seen photos. Friends of mine have sent me things like that, and I know they've been on campus in the past. I think, as I said, in light of recent tragedy, it makes sense that they would be here, and I've also heard they're doing sweeps of dorms and fraternity houses. But I have not had any personal run-ins with them or seen them personally.
0: All right. Well, I went to Trinity. It's a pretty big party school, but nobody died.
2: I'm sure.
0: And when we did, we came back to life. And God bless you guys down there. We love you, and we love Ole Miss, and hope everything straightens out. Thank you so much, Kellen. What is this lady doing?
3: News. I'm CJ Papa. First time in more than a decade, China's President Xi in our nation's capital, this time meeting President Trump.
4: There will be a military review at the Rose Garden. The demonstrations are expected to close with a B-2 Spirit and four F-22 Raptors as the two leaders try to stabilize a relationship that has, at times, been marked by tension.
3: Fox's Madeline Rivera, but it's not all fun and games.
5: Xi is a tough guy to deal with. He's here. there's a lot that President Trump wants to get done with him, but there is a lot that she is signaling he will not do. When it comes to Taiwan, she says Taiwan is the core of his core interests.
3: Fox's Peter Ducey at the White House. Israeli Prime Minister Benjamin Netanyahu addresses the UN General Assembly, expected to discuss the war in Iran and other topics. 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
11: This is Fox on Health, a milestone for White House Chief of Staff Susie Wiles, announcing she is cancer-free. In a recent post on X, Wiles writing that following a medical appointment, her pathology results came back clear. The 68-year-old announced she was diagnosed with breast cancer in March. She stayed in her post despite her illness and through treatment. Wiles also offering special thanks to President Trump for his unwavering support during her health struggles. The Centers for Disease Control and Prevention says breast cancer is the second most common cancer among women, behind certain kinds of skin cancer. Breast cancer is also the second leading cause of cancer deaths among women in the U.S., behind lung cancer. But for non-Hispanic Black women and Hispanic women, breast cancer is the leading cause of cancer deaths. The CDC recommends getting screenings to help find breast cancer early when it's easier to treat. For more health news, go to foxnewshealth.com. I'm Lisa Brady with Fox on Health.
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15: Doing this on a weekly basis. DEI is something we must have.
0: Happy DEI Wednesday. Yep, Wednesday. Reverend Al couldn't wait. So we're bringing you the best in diversity, equity, and inclusion a day early. Again. First up, Converse Shoe Company, owned by Nike, tried to sell some shoes. So they ran an ad. Big mistake. Trigger warning.

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They released a picture from the photo shoot. Now, if you look really hard, it's a lynching. To the triangle on her skirt, it's a Klan hood. 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A pair of sneakers is a lynching, then just imagine what a job interview

0: he does to Colin Kaepernick. He's been thinking real hard about the NFL Combine.
1: Hey, this does, in this sense, remind me of the slave trade.
2: And when you get to the point that it's like, yeah, strip down to your drawers. It's like, well, like, why do I need to do this? You have a high level sense of like, you know, it feels like it's a meat market.
0: A meat market where a piece of meat gets paid millions of dollars to do what they love. That's not slavery. It's called sports. Kaepernick can't bear his skin for a big check. These trans did it for free, popping out their bellies to shoot up hormones on the streets.
3: Sorry, I'm just confused. What's your secret?
0: Should have had a viewer warning. We apologize. So what's the block party for? It's a DEI victory. Trump just got one of New York's biggest hospitals to quit transing children. No more puberty blockers, no more sex change surgeries, nothing. And an $8.5 million fine to the DOJ. Happy DEI Wednesday. Time for Water's Cooler. Let's bring in the host, Fox News Saturday Night, Jimmy Failla, who's got a snazzy little blazer on.
4: This is a nice blue, but I look like Papa Smurf's drug dealer.
0: Don't go to Ole Miss. All right, the left ran out of conservatives to cancel, so now they're going after a broke lesbian bar in Greenfield, Massachusetts. Yep, it's called Last Ditch. It's a place, in their own words, for transsexuals, gender freaks, workers, and their friends. Masks required at the door. K95 or better.

0: But now the bar's broke. The owner's been living out of her truck. So to keep the lights on, they made Saturday's mask optional. And the divas are furious. Quote, I hope your venue gets firebombed for robbing my fellow immunocompromised people of their Saturday plans just to scrape extra revenue from ableists. Another said, people like you kill disabled people in the name of your own leisure and convenience. So last ditch did the only thing they could do. They held a healing meeting. The owner broke down crying under her mask, and the room called the tears incredibly racist. One founder already saw where this was headed and quit to enroll in clown school. I love this place.
1: It is my favorite story in the world. And I want to preface this. I obviously have nothing against lesbians. I have a whole search history full of them, as you know. Having seen some of the women at this bar, you understand why people want them covering their faces. But let's just jump in here for a second, because it is so psychotic. Because, first of all, if you think masks work, it doesn't matter if I'm wearing one. So it shows you that they're just psychos that are trying to bully people with their own pretend depression. That's what the left did. That's why this story is so popular, because it has everything in there that you need. You know, someone saying, I'm an immunocompromised disabled diva, so I can't go out anymore because you're an ableist white supremacist. And you have to laugh at this.
0: What does immunocompromised mean? That you get the sniffles easily?
1: They haven't had a recorded COVID case in 2 months. That's the point, is every performative stupidity one can have. Do you know they have a sign on their IG page that says, in this bar, we don't tolerate racism, homophobia, or bigotry. I love how they say it as if there's a bar across the street.
0: It does.
1: That's like, oh, come on down. We're your bigotry COVID headquarters.
0: Should we send Johnny to this bar?
1: You should, but there's nobody there. That's the problem. I want him to go. I just don't want him to die of loneliness like the people hanging out at this bar.
0: All right, we'll send Johnny to just go sneeze on everybody. All right, next
1: crime.
0: We got PETA just swarmed Petco because they're mean to birds. So one of the protesters got naked and tried to fly.
2: I'm ready. Practicing.
3: Oh, okay. You got the bird call.
0: PETA's back, baby.
1: Yeah, but you know what the problem is here? This actually winds up being an advertisement for the store. You tell every guy my age there's a naked chick in a bikini, Courtney Stodden, and you're going down to Petco to hang out now.
0: Yeah, hey, Jimmy, you want to go buy a bird at Petco?
1: I had no designs on getting a bird, but now I'm buying five of them.
0: Honey, Jimmy and I are going out for an hour. We're going to the store.
1: They keep doing this wrong. Do you remember your show showed the girl that was the naked lobster?
0: Yes.
1: Do you remember she went up to Maine?
0: How could I forget?
1: In full naked body paint and said, I'm dying, they're boiling me alive. So she was a girl who didn't want you to eat lobster, but she dressed like she'd serve crabs. Good night, everybody.
0: All right, please never paint your body.
1: No, I'm trying
0: okay.
1: to cut down.
0: Okay, good.
1: Trying to cut down.
0: Only at a football game when it's 10 degrees. Last, Sunny Hostin from The View. She's bragging about keeping a killer out of prison. Listen.
4: I was a holdout juror in a case, in the Daniel Rakowitz case. I don't know if people remember it, the butcher of Tompkins Square Park. It was
5: the guy who ate the victims?
4: Yes.
6: You were on that jury?
4: Yes,
6: you're going to need to explain more.
4: Yes, I was. He was in a psychosis. He did not mean to kill her. And once he killed her, he panicked. He chopped up her body parts. Yes, boiled her body parts, tried to commit the perfect crime, and then fed her.
6: And you got this guy off?
4: And no.
1: What a moon bat, because she's saying it like it's a good thing. And even on The View, you actually hear the other panelists go like, seriously?
0: I know, it's the first time I saw Joy Reid be like, that's too much.
1: Because that's a person with like no self-awareness. She's like, oh, great news, you guys. I just set up my single friend with this amazing guy named OJ.
0: Yeah.
1: And they're like, wait, Sonny, no, what are you doing?
0: Yeah, everybody was going to say guilty, but I convinced the entire jury OJ was innocent.
1: It is amazing. If you wanted one thing, yesterday's episode of The View might be the greatest episode in history. Why? Because she opens up by bragging that she got a murderous countable off. Sarah Haynes comes on and laments the fact that Lindsay Clancy's husband was too quick to leave the marriage. Time was you could kill three kids and the guy would hear you out. But then it closed with Joy Behar saying, we'll never elect a female president. I'm like, yeah, not if your show's on the air. Holy hell.
0: Jimmy watching The View so you don't have to. Thank you for your service.
1: You're welcome.
0: All right, more primetime straight ahead.
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18: 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The death of John Belushi.
19: Our paramedics responded to a home in the Hollywood Hills. After a short time, had to pronounce the victim dead.
20: I came because I believe that the nuclear arms race has got to end for the sake of the world.
21: To be a part of the group of people that are supportive of what we are about, namely stopping the nuclear arms race.
22: Count number one, not guilty by reason of insanity. A look of wonder came to the faces of John Hinckley's parents. That's the count charging him with attempting to kill the President of the United States.
23: At the conclusion of tonight's game between the Giants and the Packers, all NFL training facilities will be struck.
24: I'm just very happy the patient is doing as well as he's doing right now.
25: It's very obvious that these caps were tampered with. It was not an accidental thing. It was not a product defect. It was willful and wanton. Deadly.
26: News as it happened then. News as it happens now.
16: This is Fox News Talk.
0: It's really a great time of year. It's right as summer is transitioning.

0: Turning into fall, you could just feel everything changing. Get outside. Let's do texts. Lori from Vegas. Kamala should be pretty familiar with the phrase, do not come. Is that a Doug thing? Vicky from Lake Forest, California. Is it Kalamazoo, Michigan or Kamalazoo, Michigan? Whatever it is, it's a circus. Les from Goodyear, Arizona. Ribs has to film himself walking. Otherwise, we wouldn't know he lost any weight. I like that Ribs is losing weight. He looks svelte. Rick from Wyckoff, New Jersey. I don't like to brag, but I won the same amount of primaries as Kamala. Robert from Chaplet, Maine. I think the bird lady and the lobster lady are related. I don't know until I see them without the paint. Caden from Clarkston, Michigan. My husband just left to go get dog food at Petco. We don't have a dog. Well, you have a husband who's soon going to be in the doghouse. Jesse from Sotonucci, Georgia. It's a hell of a city. How do lesbians drink with a mask on? They stick the straw through the N95 nozzle. I'm just guessing. Richard from Amelia Island, Florida. Can you wish my mother-in-law, Marie, a happy birthday? Happy birthday, Marie. Teresa from Tinton Falls, New Jersey. Why does Jimmy Fallon keep wearing Elizabeth Warren's blazers? Yeah, I mean, he has a wardrobe allowance too, yet he still dresses like that. Lisa from Orlando. What did Gavin Newsom do when X visited California? Oh, chi? It just says X. I only saw X. I didn't see the I. That's all for us tonight, DVR. The show, Sean's next. I'm Waters. This is my world.
1: I'm Ashley Dvorkin with a Fox Celebrity Profile with Gal Gadot for Prime Video's The Runner, about a London lawyer who gets an anonymous call during her morning run, ordering her to kill one of her clients in order to save her son and sending her running through the city to find him.
2: It was very easy for me to relate to Maya because I'll do anything in order to keep my children safe and save their lives like Maya had to do. With that story, I think that the writer and also Kevin's vision, it's really intense.
1: As for all the running requirements, fired, Gadot even injured herself while filming and did learn new skills thanks to the role.
2: The biggest gift I got is the ability to know how to run the right way. That was like a big thing. I think that Maya is so smart and sophisticated. She doesn't give up ever. And I think that people that would go in and watch the movie would be shocked by the twists and turns in this film.
1: The Runner is streaming now on Prime Video. Ashley Dvorkin, Fox News.
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4: He's a former Islamic terrorist whose only passion was to wage jihad against the West for the glory of Islam. But today, Kamal Saleem is an ambassador for Jesus Christ.
5: I'm the one who crossed from radical Islam to become follower of Jesus Christ because I found the truth.
4: Saleem understands and has lived through the competing narratives of Islam, whether or not it is a peaceful religion. But for him, to truly answer that question means going back thousands of years in the book of Genesis and God's call to Ishmael, the son of Abraham, by the slave woman Hagar. It is here that the family dysfunction begins to unfold between Ishmael, the line of the Muslims, and Abraham's son Isaac, the line of the Jews and Christians.
5: 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Islam today, they still crying out in the wilderness, just like Ishmael cried in the wilderness, and they're crying for help.
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7: China's leader will soon head to the White House. I'm Dave Anthony, Fox News, where President Trump will give him red carpet treatment like last night when the president greeted Xi Jinping after arriving at Joint Base Andrews. The two leaders have already agreed to extend a temporary trade truce till January. They'll also talk about economic issues and Taiwan and artificial intelligence.
8: We do expect some kind of an AI hotline to be established between the U.S. and the Chinese. The NSA and FBI put out a joint advisory just last month accusing Chinese AI systems of stealing American companies' IP. The month before that, the FBI accused state-backed hackers in China of targeting critical infrastructure here in the United States.
7: Fox's Peter Doocy at the White House has some lawmakers push for regulations to ensure AI does not get dangerously out of control. Australia is investigating OpenAI after one of its artificial agents hacked into a government healthcare website. OpenAI's chief global affairs officer, Chris Dehane, just told Fox.
9: There have been no personal medical records that were impacted by this. We then turned that information over to the Australian government. We work with governments and other entities that are potentially impacted to be able to help them remediate any of the exploitations that made them vulnerable.
7: Israel's Prime Minister Benjamin Netanyahu will address the UN General Assembly later today.
10: The Israeli leader is expected to discuss the war with Iran, the upcoming anniversary of the October 7th terrorist attack, and other broader issues, possibly even including New York Mayor Mamdani.
7: Zohar Mamdani had called for Netanyahu's arrest, accusing Israel of genocide for all the Palestinian deaths in Gaza and the war against Hamas. Fox's Trey Yingst also reports from Tel Aviv.
10: The speech comes as Israel is asking the world for prayers in the aftermath of a car ramming attack on Wednesday in the West Bank. The critically injured victim is the son of the Israeli ambassador to the United States.
7: America's listening to Fox News.
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7: We have an update on the Venezuelan immigrant shot by an ICE agent on Sunday in Austin, Texas, leading to anti-ICE protests and Democrat scrutiny.
12: Congressman Greg Cassar talked to Wilbur Garces Perez and learned a medical specialist determined
13: he needs surgery to remove this bullet.
12: Garces Perez, a delivery driver, was shot by an ICE agent in Austin last Sunday. He is at an ICE facility near San Antonio, accused of being in the country illegally. A federal judge has blocked his deportation. Congressman Cassar criticized ICE because the agent who fired the shot was not wearing required equipment.
13: Public pledge from ICE was that every ICE officer would be wearing a body cam by August. We're in September.
12: Grinnell Scott, Fox News.
7: Also in Texas, another man in the country illegally is facing a federal gun charge. Prosecutors allege Jose Pantoja Morales from Mexico grabbed a police officer's gun in Dallas in a struggle and shot and wounded him. Now a controversial deportation case near the northern border.
14: Paul LePage, the former Republican governor of Maine, who is currently running for Congress, says his son's father-in-law has a work permit and is being wrongfully deported. LePage, who is a Trump ally, spoke at a news conference after being endorsed by a police union, saying the man is being removed by ICE, quote, because he's from a country that's not liked by certain people in Washington. Homeland Security officials have not publicly commented. In December, President Trump endorsed LePage prior to his June primary. As governor, LePage enacted policies that cut state benefits for many migrants and made statements denigrating asylum seekers, touting that record in an ad this week, emphasizing that he supports, quote, legal but not illegal immigration. Tanya J. Powers, Fox News.
7: We just got an unemployment update showing a slight drop in first-time claims last week, 197,000. On Wall Street, worry about bonds could lead to another sell-off in stocks. Dow futures down almost 200 points as Treasury yields hit 22-year highs. I'm Dave Anthony. This is Fox News.
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0: 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It's Brian Kilmeade.
1: All right, from 48th and 6th in Midtown Manhattan, heard around the country, around the world, the Brian Kilmeade Show comes your way. This hour is going to be big. David Gelman, Republican strategist for the Trump 2024, an illegal surrogate, too, when Donald Trump was being overwhelmed by all types of challenges leading up to his nomination and ultimately his election. He's going to be with us to tell us the chances of Trump pulling this off without him being on the ballot. I'm talking about success for Republicans at the midterms. But today is all about the UNGA week. It's the United Countries come to the United Nations, and they all give their speeches, critical of the body in the case of Argentina, sending a message being critical of us in the case of Iran, and of course the U.S. sending a message too about what is at stake, how well we're doing, and our future. Ambassador Mike Waltz is right the center of all of it. He's a U.S. ambassador to the United Nations and joins us now. Ambassador, what kind of week has this been for you?
2: Hey, Brian. Good to be with you. Well, this is my, it's really the world's kind of Super Bowl of diplomacy, so to speak. There's only one time a year, one place in the world where you get over 150 prime ministers, presidents, foreign ministers, finance ministers, CEOs to come within a few blocks in New York City. And I know everybody in New York is feeling the traffic, but it is, look, it's an opportunity to get so many things done. Everything from, Brian, I just left a meeting on mining critical minerals on the floor of the seabed where you vacuum up these nodules, all the way to, of course, super intelligence, no longer artificial intelligence, super intelligence, and all the geopolitical issues of the day.
1: When for you personally, how do you divide up your day? I mean, you got the U.S. delegation, but you also have a role in the United Nations. How do you do this job?
2: On about 3 hours of sleep, number one, but that's just a normal average week for President Trump, as we all know. When he's here, I'm with him in his meetings, whether that was with the Prime Minister of the United Kingdom or the Gulf Cooperation Council meetings that he did. Secretary Rubio's here. I'm there with them. And then aside from that, engaging in a lot of places where we have where we're using the UN and working with the UN on burden sharing. And so I know a lot of people say, how does this fit into America First or MAGA foreign policy? Well, burden sharing is a key piece of that. I don't want to ever see U.S. troops in Gaza, right? But now we have an international stabilization force after the president's 20-point peace plan. Brian, gangs have taken over Haiti just off our shores. We don't want that to spread, so now we have a UN-backed gang suppression force going in. So I'm focused on a lot of those areas where the UN is actually, believe it or not, being effective. We have to push. It's under our leadership. And then finally, you know, as you know, I've been at the president's direction very focused on reforming this place. And look, we've cleaned up NATO and gotten it back on track. And by the end of his term, we're going to have the UN in a much, much better place and actually working for us, not against us.
1: Today's Prime Minister Netanyahu will speak at 2:00. Yesterday, the president of Iran spoke. And of course, every country speaks from their point of view. I want you to hear Iran, because I think when they went to speak, did you guys walk out?
2: We did. Yeah, it was just a bunch of garbage. So yep, we walked out. We're not going to sit and take that kind of nonsense.
1: Let me have you comment on it now. Cut 14.
23: The United States president described us as terrorists. We have been the victims of terrorism. We have only defended ourselves. We are not terrorists. Our innocent people have been the targets of cowardly attacks and aggressions imposed upon our country.
1: Is that how you view it?
2: Yeah, that's pretty rich coming from a regime that just machine gunned in prison and are still hanging right now young people, protesters, to the tune of 40,000 deaths in just a few days, just a few months ago. Not to mention the 50 years of terrorism across the country, the Beirut bombing of our Marines, the 600 plus soldiers killed in Iraq, Hezbollah, Hamas, Houthis. I mean, the guy's just full of it. But, you know, what fascinates me, Brian, is when we hear whether it's the Cubans, the Iranians or others, you know, do they believe their own propaganda? You know, where they live in these societies, these regimes that are incentivized to just lie to themselves, or do they know what kind of garbage they're spewing? I don't know.
1: So the Washington Post, I think, and the New York Times had stories about how there was some engagement with the Iranians on the sidelines about what it would take to end the conflicts. And one of their demands was we end our blockade and unfreeze all their funds. What could you tell me about the progress of any talks or the lack thereof?
2: Well, this was the first engagement we've had since the ceasefire broke down. You know, President Trump is always open to talk to anyone, particularly when it comes to driving a deal that'll make us safer or more prosperous. So, unfortunately, that didn't happen, but they did meet with our envoy, Steve Witkoff, and Kushner. I think some new things on the table, Brian, but I don't want to get ahead of us looking at it, working it through our process, and we'll see what's next. But look, I always think it's a positive when there is some, not always, but some kind of engagement going on. Meanwhile, their economy is suffering by the week. We've got a foot on their neck. Maximum pressure is continuing. The currency is tanking. Foreign currency reserves are at almost zero. And again, we're seeing more and more where they can't even pay their people anymore.
1: Ambassador Mike Waltz, our guest. Ambassador, I understand when the Gulf states got together with the president, the message was, please don't escalate. Is that the right way to characterize it?
2: I wouldn't necessarily say that. It was, you know, there was some discussion around, obviously, the Houthis are up to their old ways, backed by Iran, you know, attacking some shipping, although not like we saw under the Biden administration, certainly attacking our partners in Saudi. So discussion there, discussion of Syria, discussion of kind of what's next in Lebanon. It was really kind of a walk around the region where each one of those of our Gulf partners are quite focused.
1: Is it true that you were, or not you, but maybe you, were urging the UAE and Saudi Arabia to get together again and have a united response to Iran and a united response to the Houthis and kind of urging them to take care of themselves?
2: Well, it's really focusing. I mean, we were urging both our Saudi and Emirati partners to work together in a number of ways. They're on the opposite sides of the conflict in Sudan. We need them to work together in Yemen, and it's widely known that they actually almost went to blows over being in the opposite sides of the conflict in Yemen. So the Emiratis are just a hugely capable and forward-looking ally, and so are the Saudis, and we need all of them working together to deal with this whole smorgasbord of threats here.
1: So yeah, I mean, so right now, are we reluctant to get directly involved against the Houthis, even though we bombed them for what, 53 straight days?
2: Well, we're supporting the Saudis. We're supporting them defensively. There's a number of operational, you know, and tactical concerns with how to get engaged if the president decides to. Those conversations are ongoing over the last 2-3 days. And Brian, I don't want to get ahead of what he decides, but there, as you know, I mean, we have huge deployments in the Sea of Oman. We have the blockade in place. We have a number of other obligations around the world. So it's really about getting the right capabilities in place to deal with it.
1: Understood. Today, with the prime minister coming to town, we have the mayor of New York City responding to Netanyahu, who's defiant that he's not going to be arrested because the mayor wants him arrested and the ICC indicted him. Here's the mayor, cut 26.
3: We all know that what the prime minister has said in that video is not true. What we do know to actually be the truth when it comes to the prime minister is that he is the subject of an international criminal court arrest warrant for alleged war crimes and crimes against humanity. And as the prime minister, he is the architect of a horrific genocide against Palestinians. And that just a few days ago, his military killed an 11-year-old boy in what is deemed to be a safe zone.

0: of jurisdiction, and he certainly doesn't have anything that overrides those treaty obligations. So this is just, I think, posturing, unfortunately, to his pro-Palestinian left and, his politics.
1: I know you focused in New York, Ambassador, but I do know in Gaza the rebuild's beginning. I understand, in an organized, incremental way. I know you're very much a part of that. Could you explain what's happening?
0: Well, just think about where we were a year ago. You had Israeli hostages in the tunnels of Hamas. They are now all out, both the living and, unfortunately, the deceased. No aid was moving in. Bombs dropping everywhere with the war raging. And, you know, Brian, in New York, there were the pro-Palestinian protesters, Columbia students raging around everywhere. All of that has now changed under President Trump's 20-point peace plan. And all of that started for a meeting that we had at the UN General Assembly just a year ago. We now have the Board of Peace. We have an International Stabilization Force. We have a World Bank Fund. And we just had a $2.5 billion pledge from other countries, Arab countries, to start the rebuilding. We have a long way to go, but President Trump is determined that we'll never again have another October 7th, and that this terrorist group, Hamas, backed by Iran, can't rule Gaza and drag the whole region back into conflict.
1: Where's the disarmament?
0: We're making progress.
1: Where's the disarmament at?
0: It's getting into the finer details of kind of the phasing. When they disarm in one place, does Israel pull back in another place, and who verifies all of that? So they're down to the nitty-gritty details, but frankly, I don't see it finalizing until Israel's elections are done over the next month.
1: Understood. So UNRWA is this corrupt organization, aid organization. There was actually some of members of which were in on the raid October 7th. They killed innocent Israelis. So over 100. So what happened to that group? Is that part of your reform effort, Ambassador Walsh?
0: It is. Well, we've worked with Congress. We've defunded it. We're no longer giving them a dollar, despite the Biden administration that put nearly $500 million towards this aid organization that's in Gaza, that is completely penetrated by Hamas, and often even works with them, like you just outlined in the attack that we saw on October 7th. We are defunding right now, and then we're in the process of we're going to get to the point where we dismantle it. They do have some humanitarian functions, some education functions. Those need to pull over to this new administrative committee that we established with the Board of Peace to take over governance. It's a painful process, much like all things at the UN, but it's well underway.
1: All right. And the Chinese delegation, how are they? How would you express their? How would you describe their tone? There's times when we've been hostile with each other in different periods in our relationship.
0: You know, I have to be honest with you. They're kind of, what we call their advance, the people that come and set everything up, have been incredibly, I wouldn't even say assertive, have been aggressive with our folks. I mean, thank God, Monica Crowley, our ambassador that's ahead of protocol, stands her ground. This is President Trump hosting. It'll all work out fine. The president is determined and is in the midst of having an incredible state visit for Xi. It is important that we have these conversations, that they have a relationship. And it's number one, number two economy in the world, and arguably the two most powerful militaries in the world. As I was saying about the UN, you have to be able to sit down and talk. And as a soldier, as a veteran who's lost men in combat, anytime we're using words and not bullets is righteous work.
1: But I do have to ask you, what happened? You mean at the UN building, the Chinese were trying to bully their way into
0: No. This is down in Washington.
1: Okay.
0: And there's a long history. It usually happens kind of when we go over there. You can kind of roll the tape and see where it, sometimes it gets really kind of shoving, that kind of stuff. I don't want to get ahead of the visit, but the visit's turning out fine. It's going to be great. I got to tell you, having that B-1 bomber fly right overhead, it looked like he got a little low. It was pretty loud.
1: Yeah, well, we missed it with all the pool problems we've been having with the press. but we did hear about it. Thanks so much, Ambassador Mike Wilson. A fantastic.

0: fantastic job this week as usual. Appreciate you joining us, and our audience appreciates you too.
1: Hey, thank you, Brian, and it's no longer Unga, it's Munga. Make the UN great again.
0: I know. He's handing out the hats. I love it. Thank you. All right, so when we come back, your calls, 1-866-408-7669, or write me at briankilmeade.com. Busy Thursday. Don't move.
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15: This is Fox on Justice. I sat down with Lindsey Clancy's attorney, Kevin Reddington, one-on-one. Reddington is facing criticism for immediately publicly targeting the holdout juror who refused to vote not guilty by reason of insanity. Jurors have accused the holdout of not following the law on reasonable doubt.
16: I didn't dox anybody on that case. All I said was that I was upset about the verdict that was never returned.
15: Reddington also has a message for those who believe conspiracies that her then-husband, Patrick Clancy, killed their three children.
16: Maybe you get a chance to listen to that 911 tape, and then you look me in the eye and tell me that you think Patrick Clancy did this. What this guy has been through is horrific.
15: Lindsey Clancy is back in court on September 29th. Reddington filed a motion asking the judge to enter a finding of not guilty, arguing the prosecution has inadequate evidence to prove its case. He'll also argue the case should be dismissed, a retrial denied, on double jeopardy grounds. Brian Yenis, Fox News.
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19: We have now reached an agreement with Iran, which will result in the freedom of our American hostages.
20: I, Ronald Reagan, do solemnly swear that I will faithfully execute the office of President of the United States.
21: As of now, I am in control here in the White House, pending return of the Vice President.
22: I have been in labor negotiations for 25 years. The only people that ever win from a strike are the lawyers.
23: Charles Philip Arthur George, wilt thou have this woman to thy wedded wife, so long as ye both shall live?
0: I will.
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1: Shame on you, Mr. Mamdani. Shame on you for supporting the Hamas terrorist monsters who butchered our people. Shame on you for inciting riots against New York Jews. I'm coming to the UN. I'm going to tell the truth about our heroic soldiers, and I'm going to tell the truth about you.
2: Yes, but the thing that I don't like about that is we're elevating this mayor. He loves it, just like the London mayor when he started taking on Trump in the first term. Trump just stopped talking about him, and it helped. And, you know, he's kept a lower profile, too. But Mamdani is got somebody that wants to pin himself to major. And we've heard this before. It's done a lot in sports where, you know, you can create a rivalry. If the guy's better than you, you just say you're a rival of his. And all of a sudden you get elevated to his level because people look at the matchup. Mr. Prime Minister, I know it shows that you're saying bring it on. But I don't like you elevating this mayor in New York City whose ego is already out of control and his execution has been totally... It shows he's 34 years old with no experience. He tried to tax people with second property. It's been a disaster. Tried to get free buses. It's been unable. The MTA said it would cost millions of dollars, be unaffordable, so he can't do it. So people are just refusing to pay. So that's been a disaster. He's trying to freeze rents. What he's doing is condemning buildings and running landlords out of their businesses. And rents have only gone up. So everything he's trying to do, it just shows that there are slogans he can't execute at all. One of the things he pledged to do is to arrest Prime Minister Netanyahu. The latest campaign promise that he can't pull off. Can't wait. We're going to talk about the president, what he plans on doing in the midterms, and more. Brian Kilmeade Show.
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3: The extended gameplay reveal for Grand Theft Auto 6 was a resounding success, racking up over 15 million views on YouTube alone, and countless more on Netflix, and millions more across influencers streaming reactions to the 26 minutes of story and mission gameplay.
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3: Criticism of the open world sandbox was largely limited to claims that it looks more of the same, but judging by audience engagement, it is already shaping up to be one of the biggest releases in gaming history.
7: Hi, nice to meet you. 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
3: Interest has surged so fast that PlayStation 5 Pro consoles have been vanishing from store shelves, with resale listings on secondary auction sites easily over $2,000 for a console that retails normally for almost $900. Eamon Dignam, Fox News.
8: Fox News, I'm Tom Graham. President Trump hosting Chinese leader Xi Jinping in Washington today. The two leaders expected to discuss Taiwan, trade, and artificial intelligence. The visit follows a warning about Chinese hackers.
9: The NSA and FBI put out a joint advisory just last month accusing Chinese AI systems of stealing American companies' IP.
8: Fox's Peter Ducey at the White House. The UN General Assembly continues in New York City. Israeli Prime Minister Benjamin Netanyahu is set to speak today. A powerful nor'easter threatening millions along the East Coast through Saturday from Virginia to Massachusetts.
10: The biggest impacts are expected from Long Island to New England, where strong winds, coastal flooding, high surf, and beach erosion will become concerns. Gusts could exceed 45 miles an hour with locally higher gusts possible.
8: Fox meteorologist Adam Klotz. 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

0: This is Fox on Health. Every year in the United States, there are more than 672,000 divorces. That's according to the Centers for Disease Control and Prevention. But have you ever heard of a food divorce? It's a newer trend that might be hurting your relationship. It's when you and your partner are eating meals separately. There are several reasons why this can happen: conflicting work schedules, different diet plans, or even food intolerances. The Mayo Clinic says separate eating leads to a lack of reconnecting, instead of the chance to build stronger emotional bonds and even reduce stress. Tanya Freirich is a North Carolina-based registered dietitian nutritionist and tells Fox News Digital, if so many Americans are eating every meal alone for many days or most of their days, that certainly can't be great for mental health or well-being. Noting communities all around the world for thousands of years have come together around mealtimes. For more health news, go to foxnewshealth.com. I'm Lisa Brady with Fox on Health.
1: I'm Ashley Dvorkin with a Fox Celebrity Profile with Jason Isaacs. Isaacs and Gillian Anderson lead the book-to-screen journey The Salt Path as a couple forcibly removed from their home on a 630-mile trek in southwest England, seeking solace in nature.
2: They're such enormously different people in the way that Gillian and I are. I'm very outgoing, and I get in the morning to work, to makeup trailer. I put music on very loudly. We all dance and sing. Gillian likes to sit in the quiet, in the dark. So I knew we were perfectly well cast.
1: Isaac adds, it was then about portraying a time when everything changes.
2: They lost everything they owned. They lost their future. They lost their ability to protect their kids and provide for their kids, which is, as parents, as a parent myself, and Gillian is, you know, is the worst thing that could possibly happen. More that than themselves. And then they found out he was dying of this terrible disease. And they've been together since they were teenagers. So they were devastated. And suddenly they couldn't talk to each other. Suddenly they had secrets from each other.
1: Ashley Dvorkin, Fox News.
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4: Some 590 women have filed to run for U.S. House seats this year. That's a new record. And women make up more than half of the voting population, at about 52 or 53%. Of course, that doesn't guarantee wins for female candidates. That's because not all women vote for women, even though a 52% majority of women voted for Kamala Harris in 2024, that still leaves a sizable minority, about 46% of women, who backed the winner Donald Trump. The same thing was true in 2016. 54% of women voted for Hillary Clinton, while 41% went for Trump. For this year's midterms, our latest Fox News survey finds more women favoring their Democratic House candidate than the Republican candidate by 11 percentage points. That's a big part of why the poll shows the Democrats hold the lead over the Republicans for Congress. I'm Dana Blanton, and that's your Poll Paris.

0: radio show like no other. It's Brian Kilmeade.
1: Hey, we are back, and David Gelman, our guest, Republican strategist, Trump 2024 legal surrogate, and former prosecutor. Dave, welcome.
2: Hey, thanks for having me, Brian.
1: First off, it's a little bit, it's kind of almost a relief for you, because for the longest time, you couldn't say Donald Trump without court case.
2: Yeah.
1: I mean, it was nonstop. While running for office, it was one case after another, and the more cases he had, it seems like the better he did. Right now, without the House, with the House and Senate, he really hasn't had that problem so far.
2: No, I mean, he hasn't, thank God. But, you know, who knows what's going to be happening, obviously, with the midterms coming up. You know, we got the House and Senate, and there's obviously a very slim majority right now. So we know what's going to happen if the Republicans lose the House. The Democrats are already talking about it. They're going to go try to impeach him full throttle.
1: Right, and they're going to go talk about investments and talk about the families and what they're involved with. So if you're a private citizen and you're representing the government and you have an investment overseas, is that a conflict of interest?
2: I mean, I don't know how it would be, because look, if you and I had an investment overseas, right? And then Congress is like, oh, wait a minute, Brian Kilmeade, you know, has, you know, something with the, you know, somebody in Ukraine or whatever. Okay. There's nothing illegal about doing these things overseas. But if you have the last name of Trump, obviously they're going to go after you. It doesn't matter what it is. It's a fishing expedition. Same thing with Hunter Biden. You know, now his was obviously a little different compared to something like that. But look, it's going to be a scary thing if the Democrats win the House and or the Senate.
1: We're not going to get anything done for the country. It'll just be look for the score political points by putting people on trial.
2: Well, how much stuff is getting done now? I mean, Congress still can't get anything done without the president. The president's doing everything by executive action for the most part. Maybe today we'll get that the sports bill done, which will be great. But I agree with you. I mean, it's going to be a stalemate for 2 years. And the president, look, you got to commend him and his administration. They're going forward. And even if they do lose the House and or the Senate, which hopefully they don't, but if they do, they're going to just do everything by executive action. And obviously we know what's going to happen after that. The courts are going to get involved because the Democrats can't like anything that the president does.
1: So the president kicked out Politico, CNN, and MSNBC, yeah. MS Now. And a judge said, we're going to let them go back in for 14 days. Yeah. Could you give us up to date on this?
2: So yeah, it happened this morning. As I was getting on the train here, I read about it. And nobody's surprised about this. But you remember, this is the same judge who ruled in favor of Jim Acosta in 2018 for very similar actions. The judge is pretty much saying this. There was not due process. So meaning they didn't get notice that they were going to be getting kicked out. And then the reasons for them getting kicked out were not sufficient enough for the judge, at least for this temporary injunction, temporary restraining order that they have. So the judge is saying, look, they can come back in 14 days. They can come back for 14 days. And government, you have to provide better reasons why you are allowed to kick them out permanently. And vice versa, the plaintiffs in the matter and the news stations, they have to provide it as well.
1: So if right now Politico goes and tries to cover the president's dinner tonight, they'll be allowed in?
2: They will be allowed in, yeah. But here's the thing. The president doesn't have to answer any questions from them. And he shouldn't. I mean, look, it's his prerogative. This is not a First Amendment issue, in my opinion.
1: He's so accessible. He likes talking to them back and forth.
2: You know it better than anybody. Yeah. He's the most accessible president we've ever had. He does like this. And look, I don't have any inside knowledge or anything like that, but I think the president kind of knew what was going to happen. I think he knew that this was probably going to be a loser, especially with this judge. I mean, you know, this judge is not a very Trump favorable judge. And even his opinion, he kind of bashed the government a little bit. So,
1: right.
2: You know, we kind of knew that.
1: So when we talk about AI and people talk about damages being done and maybe manipulating people, and sadly we have cases of suicide where an AI agent is telling a kid how to commit suicide and making him determined to do so. Are these companies going to get like the social media companies and get indemnified and be immune to these type of prosecutions, or are they going to be open to prosecution?
2: I mean, I think they're going to have to be open, but this is such a new world we're living in now with AI, and it keeps progressing and keeps modifying. If you think about it, I mean, we're almost at the beginning stages of everything, so people are kind of trying to figure it out as we go, but I think we have to really figure out what the parameters are and everything. And I know the government wants to have some oversight, although the government probably isn't the best entity to do the oversight for AI, as we're probably aware. But there's going to have to be some type of consideration, some type of penalty if in fact this happens and it's because of AI.
1: But is the best way to control these companies knowing that if they do something irresponsible, they could be sued?
2: I 100%. I mean, they shouldn't be immune to anything like that, civilly at least. But again, the proving that point, though, that's going to be the issue. Now, if you can say, hey, look, AI, whatever company, this child or whoever used this particular AI model, and this is the exact reason why they did what they did, the committed suicide or whatever it may be, look, game over. But it's not always cut and dry like that, Brian. We all know that. So it's going to be a very difficult thing to prove in the civil court if that does happen.
1: So let's look at the midterms now. If things stay the way they currently are, it looks as though both the House would go to the Democrats and the Senate remains a toss-up. How do you see it?
2: Look, I'm optimistic about it. I was at the GOP midterm convention a couple weeks ago, and there was a lot of optimism. And I just don't buy the polls. I mean, when have they been right lately? They haven't. It's been difficult. So I'm not saying that it could be wrong, but I think I'm optimistic that the House and the Senate will stay GOP run. You got to look. The Democrats have some really bad candidates. I mean, El Sayed, that's top of the list. He's the biggest socialist. He has the guy from the New York Times, who's Piker, who's backing him and everything. If the Republicans can stay on message and just make the Democrats prove their points that, oh, we want to have men and women sports. We want to defund ICE. We want to have socialism. If they can prove that, if they can stay on that message, I mean, that's a winning message for the Republicans, and they can, just take this all the way to November 4th.
1: So Hakeem Jeffries LL Seed was confronted by what he said after Ayatollah Khomeini was killed in the initial strike in Iran. And afterwards, he said he was caught on tape saying, don't bring anything up because it's not really, there's a lot of people who are upset that he's dead, which is crazy because he's responsible for killing thousands of Americans. I want you to hear him respond to this. Cut 30.
3: You stand with us.
4: And I will always stand, like I told you, I will always stand with movements for freedom and democracy. But again, I want to be careful because how many times were you taken down a path to war that we could not get ourselves out of? Trillions of dollars in losses. Sanctions that ended up hurting the people of those countries more than they ever hurt the leadership of those countries. And so what I'll tell you is what I think you want to hear from me is to say, the U.S. has a responsibility to be involved in regime change. And what I'll tell you is the U.S. has no, we should not be in the business of regime change, but I will always stand with movements for freedom and democracy.
1: So I guess he would have been against Venezuela, but he's going to have in Dearborn there. There's a lot of them there or Islamic extremists who immigrated here.
2: Yeah. Yeah. You're exactly right. But look, this is so extreme. So on the left and Dearborn, it's a decent sized chunk of Michigan, but Michigan is a big place. So you have a lot of other areas. So this message is not going to play in certain areas in Michigan. And with Mike Rogers, he's going to really have to just hone in on that he is such an extreme candidate. He is not good for Michigan. He's certainly not good for the United States. And just keep talking about these particular policies.
1: So right now, the polls show that Rogers trailing by about 3 points. Does that surprise you?
2: No, well, hey, that's in the margin of error. And again, polls, I just don't trust polls. They haven't been right in the last 10 years. Yeah. So I think it's going to be a game time decision.
1: Here's Mike Rogers, cut 31.
5: And then something happened in the primary. Somebody got elected who really doesn't believe in the fundamental greatness of America, has spent a lot of time talking about anti-American ideas. He wants this next generation of Americans to give up on the idea that someone can come here from a really tough environment and actually make it in America. Abdul El-Sayed does not play well with others. That's very clear. If you look at his history, his very thin work history, he just doesn't get along with folks. He's got to be the center of attention. That's not what you need in the United States Senate.
1: So Rogers could not be more inverse of El-Sayed. Traditional Republican with a military background and FBI background.
2: Yep. I like him. He might not be the most exciting candidate out there at all, but he's very good. He's very polished. He knows what he's talking about. And he's going after the policies of El Sayed. That's all you want to do. Just go after what he thinks. Go after who he associates with Hassan Piker and what he believes. And if you can do that, if Mike Rogers stays on that message, which he's doing, and his campaign is doing a very good job at it, I think he's going to win Michigan.
1: Right. And lastly, you mentioned college sports. The College Saving College Sports Act is going to be up for a vote today. It could get as many as 70 votes. It seems to be, you know, 5 years to finish five, to you have 5 years to play 5 years. Then you can only transfer once without having to force to be sit out a year. There's going to be NIL, almost a clearinghouse where people will know before their investment. They'll have a somewhat of a salary cap, no union. Mm-hmm. What do you think?
2: I think it's a great idea because college sports, I love it. I watch college football every Saturday, every day of the week if I can. But it's a mess right now. I mean, you got some of these quarterbacks who are making more than professional quarterbacks. It's insane. And the other thing that's part of this deal, the College Sports Saving Act, is that coaches cannot take jobs in midseason to go to another college. I think that's also something that's big and that's very underrated right now. Something needs to be done because there's just it's the wild, wild west. And thank God, you know, it sounds like that this will pass. It has to go to the House. Obviously, they're in recess right now, but all indications are that it's going to pass there, and then the president will sign it.
1: Here's Drew Rosenhaus, who's an NFL agent, who's a college agent, too, and even recruits kids in high school now. Cut 36.
6: Would you like to see more rules and reform?
7: No. As an NFL agent, I kind of like it the way it is. You know, it's it is the wild, wild west. There's a lot of money being thrown around for these young men. Look, I'm an American. I believe in free enterprise. I like it wide open. I think players should be able to get their value. I like the system as it is. I don't want any restraints or any more rules. We've got enough of those in the NFL and in college. This is pretty neat the way that it is, and I'd like to keep it this way.
1: What do you think?
2: Of course he's going to say that because there's a cap on agent fees. It's 5% in this new bill. So, of course, Drew's going to say that. And that's cool. We're a capitalist society. But we do need some guardrails. I mean, it's just gotten out of hand.
1: Right. And, you know, it's easy if you're football and you're an LSU, great. But if you're East Stroudsburg State, you're in trouble. You know, there's not a lot of major companies looking to go to, not to put them down, the Division II schools, Division III schools, the NA, the NAIA schools or other sports. That's the whole thing. How do you save the Olympic sports?
2: It's very difficult because, look, there's such a have and a have-not scenario. You got the LSUs, the Michigans, the Alabamas, who are just getting millions and millions of dollars to their athletes. And then you have, just like you're saying, the D2,
1: Kent
2: D3.
1: Kent State.
2: Yeah. Well, I mean, a quarterback there might make a couple hundred grand. You know, that's a lot different. And so there has to be some type of system in place where you can at least get everything in order. Because right now, it's absolute chaos.
1: Absolutely. But I love that the president cares so much.
2: I did too.
1: And they put it in. And I think that Randy Levine of the New York Yankees is his good friend. And he's heading this up. So. Yep. They really got a lot of input. Nick Saban had input into it.
2: And
1: Urban Meyer.
2: And the president's going this weekend to Texas UT game in Tennessee.
1: Is. Yeah. Oh, I didn't know that.
2: Oh, yeah, yeah. It was just Clay Travis actually put it out last night. So he's going. And there's a rumor. I don't know if this is true, but there's a rumor that he's going to be the guest picker on the college game day. I don't know if that's accurate or not, but I know he's going to the game. And that will be fantastic.
1: Well, I think he'll be well received. David Gelman, thanks so much. Appreciate it.
2: Thanks, Brian.
1: Thanks so much for coming in. All right, when we come back. We'll take your calls and we'll go over what else is happening today at the United Nations because they have a 2 o'clock speech from the Prime Minister of Israel. And as predicted, there are protests about his presence. Well, you are listening to the Brian Kilmeade Show.
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5: I, Ronald Reagan, do solemnly swear that I will faithfully execute the office of President of the United States.
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1: I'm Gianna Gelosi with your Fox True Crime Minute. A quiet Philadelphia home has become the center of an escalating true crime nightmare after a massive police raid uncovered over a million digital files linking a father-son duo to at least five missing women. The patriarch, the late pornographer Raymond R.C. Horsch, seemingly hid his crimes in plain sight by publishing a 2014 fictional memoir about being a serial killer who chemically disposed of his victims. But that so-called fictional memoir now reads like a confession after his 44-year-old son Eugene was arrested for possessing guns, and the woman he was with was carrying a missing woman's ID. That triggered a raid on their home. Inside, investigators have already identified horrific images of five different missing women appearing lifeless on camera and a basement lab with various chemicals in bottles, drums, and plastic containers. The elder Horsch, who was previously a resident of the home, died last year, further complicating the investigation. Eugene Horsch remains in custody on those gun and other charges. There's more on this story at foxnews.com or subscribe to the Fox True Crime Podcast. I'm Gianna Gelosi with your Fox True Crime Minute.

0: listen, the more you'll know. It's Brian Kilmeade.
1: As I've been warning not only for weeks, but actually for years, Trump cannot let the Chinese Communist Party get its hands on our most advanced AI chips and manufacturing equipment. If Trump truly wants to preserve Americans' lead in the AI race, the answer is to prohibit the sale of this cutting-edge technology to China, not to let AI development continue without guardrails.
2: Well, NVIDIA chips are one thing. I am not for sending the highest chips to NVIDIA. The theory is, the theory from NVIDIA, and maybe it's self-serving, perhaps it is, they say if we give them, if we sell them chips, they're not going to make their own. If they get on, we at least can track what they're doing because we know the amount of chips we're selling. So if we decide to tell them, go jump in a lake, we'll keep our own chips, NVIDIA will not be allowed to sell to you, then they're going to go, eventually, they're going to engineer their own chips and they're going to need us at all, and that won't be good in the long run. That's the theory that they're trying to sell the President of the United States. Now, a lot of people are upset the pomp and circumstances that they showed of the going to Andrews Air Force Base and letting the president of China land there, even though he's providing logistic information and satellite information to allow Iran to kill our guys, allowing oil and gas to defy sanctions and sell buy the oil and gas from Russia, as well as they buy the best they can, the oil and gas from Iran. And over the summer, they dropped off a whole bunch of military hardware after we blew it up. So a lot of people aren't happy that she is coming. I think we should have the meeting, but Roger Wicker doesn't. Cut to.
3: Had the White House asked me for advice, I would have suggested the president not invite Xi Jinping to Washington for such a lavish welcome here in the United States of America. Based on all of the troubling issues we have with President Xi and the Chinese Communist Party. During every minute of dialogue, our commander-in-chief should keep in mind that his guest is a brutal, unelected, and oppressive dictator who seeks to dominate his neighbors and whose massive military arsenal is aimed directly at the United States of America.
2: It is. And ours is, too. We're strategizing against them all the time. I love Roger Wicker. Does a great job, very direct, but I still think you got to talk to him. Talk to the Russians for 50 years during the Cold War. That's why Secretary Rubio said this, cut three.
4: This is the second largest economy in the world and a pretty substantial military that's undergoing the most rapid military buildup probably in history.
2: That's why we have to make sure that Taiwan is armed up. And if you might say, what do I care? How about this? 80% of the world's chips come from Taiwan. That's where they manufacture the chips. We allow that to happen. That's for another story, another time. But if you're going to do that and you take Taiwan, you think they have leverage over us now, having majority of the rare earth in the world, they'll have checkmate on us and they'll have Taiwan and we'll have shown the rest of the world we don't stand up for our friends, which I'm afraid we're doing in Saudi Arabia, and that's how it's being interpreted. Japan also wants us to speak up and say, stop harassing us around our Japanese islands. And also Japan is starting to build up their military. Germany's building up their military too. So these are the World War II powers. The Soviets were invaded by the Germans, and the Japanese invaded the Chinese. So they don't want to see a strong Germany and Japan. I kind of do. In fact, I know I do.
5: This is Fox on Justice. I sat down with Lindsey Clancy's attorney, Kevin Reddington, one-on-one. Reddington is facing criticism for immediately publicly targeting the holdout juror who refused to vote not guilty by reason of insanity. Jurors have accused the holdout of not following the law on reasonable doubt.
6: I didn't dox anybody on that case. All I said was that I was upset about the verdict that was never returned.
5: Reddington also has a message for those who believe conspiracies that her then-husband, Patrick Clancy, killed their three children.
6: Maybe you get a chance to listen to that 911 tape, and then you look me in the eye and tell me that you think Patrick Clancy did this. What this guy has been through is horrific.
5: Lindsey Clancy is back in court on September 29th. Reddington filed a motion asking the judge to enter a finding of not guilty, arguing the prosecution has inadequate evidence to prove its case. He'll also argue the case should be dismissed, a retrial denied, on double jeopardy grounds. Brian Yenis, Fox News.
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8: He's about to arrive with much fanfare. I'm Dave Anthony, Fox News, the red carpet out at the White House for Chinese leader Xi Jinping, who will hold talks with President Trump before a state dinner.
9: And the president's got AI on the mind. We know that because first thing this morning, he posted a big day with President Xi of China. Super intelligence will be a big topic of discussion, but I want to leave it exactly where it is. That is China's position. Also, our guardrail is the DOJ. The DOJ recently has been busy trying to keep China in line on this. Last month, an FBI and NSA advisory accused Chinese AI companies of aggressively stealing American IP.
8: That's Fox's Peter Ducey at the White House. The two leaders also expected to address trade after extending a temporary truce to January and Taiwan amid fears China may try to invade the island. President Trump may also bring up reports of Chinese help to Iran targeting Americans in the ongoing conflict. Israel's Prime Minister Benjamin Netanyahu will also talk about Iran and its nuclear threats in his address to the United Nations General Assembly later today.
10: The Prime Minister understands that sometimes you have to come with facts, with numbers, with pictures, and tell the story.
8: Israeli Ambassador to the UN Danny Danone tells Fox.
10: The circus, you know, the leaders coming and blaming Israel for everything, ignoring Iran, ignoring Hamas, ignoring all the radicals.
8: And as the Iran conflict rages on, an update on an American warship and its long, controversial deployment that finally ended last month.
11: Acting Navy Secretary Hung Kao says eight Navy personnel with the USS Abraham Lincoln Carrier Strike Group attempted suicide during its deployment in the Middle East. Democratic Senator Kirsten Gillibrand received the response after asking about suicide attempts, mental health resources, and living conditions on the Lincoln, which left San Diego last November. Cal says one sailor went overboard in early August and was recovered, while another attempted to jump in March and was stopped by his shipmates.
8: That's Fox's Tanya J. Powers. 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
0: Worry about bonds is leading to a sell-off in stocks on Wall Street. The Dow dropping 156 points. The Nasdaq's down 161. The S&P 500 losing 19 points as Treasury bond yields spike up again to 22-year highs, nearly 5.5% for the 30-year Treasury. There's also an oil price rise today, more than $2. WTI back over 94 bucks a barrel. At the gas pump, regular is up another penny. AAA's national average now 4.48 per gallon, but diesel is down a penny from its record high. It's now 6.51 a gallon. Treasury Secretary Scott Bessent tells Fox.
10: There are two kinds of inflation. There's headline inflation and core inflation. And what we've seen is that we do have a supply shock here with the Iran conflict. We're going to get to the other side of this. On the other side, what we've seen is this has not moved through to core inflation. Core inflation has actually moved down.
0: That core number does not include food and fuel costs. News on unemployment. First-time claims fell slightly last week to 197,000. The number of people continuing to collect benefits rose a bit to around 1.71 million. Some Starbucks workers may soon file jobless claims.
11: Starbucks has revealed in a government filing that it plans to close about 1% of coffee houses in North America, hundreds of its shops. The locations being shut do not deliver the coffee house experience and don't have the financial performance expected of the brand. This is Starbucks' second round of closures in a year. Its CEO Brian Nickel has been working to streamline Starbucks' business and boost its profitability. Nickel's looking to eliminate $2 billion in costs in the next 2 years. Starbucks says the cuts will result in roughly $300 million in restructuring charges. Jenny Cosola, Fox News.
0: Week three of the NFL season kicks off tonight. The Green Bay Packers take on the Atlanta Falcons. I'm Dave Anthony. This is Fox News.
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0: From high atop Fox News headquarters in New York City, always seeking solutions, never sowing division, it's Brian Kilmeade.
1: So glad you're there. It's the Brian Kilmeade Show coming to you from Midtown Manhattan. Hope you're having a great week. Mark Thiessen's going to be with us in a matter of moments. Congressman Mike Lawler in a tough fight to keep his seat in New York, but he knows it's always going to be a tough fight there. Made a story come out today that something we kind of knew. If you combine the state local taxes, highest tax state in the union. Highest taxes. Spend more too, right? So we're at a deficit. Spend more, tax more. I don't know. It beats me why everyone's leaving. Suddenly it makes sense. So we'll talk about that. Also, at 2 o'clock today, Netanyahu is going to be speaking at the United Nations. Of course, when he goes to speak, the Arab world will walk out, or some of them will walk out. Certainly the Iranian delegation. So let's get to the big three.
2: Number three.
3: The NCAA is an economic group of actors who seek to maximize profit. Look at their decades-long history. It is not about player protection.
1: Really? Profit? All right. The Saving College Sports Bill in the Senate. We review the new rule changes, the likelihood of passing in the House, and what it means for the college game when it gets its vote in the Senate today.
2: Number two.
4: The United States president described us as terrorists. We have been the victims of terrorism. We have only defended ourselves. We are not terrorists.
1: Exactly. You have nothing to do with terror, even though you finance all terror organizations. And you actually terrorize your own people, killed 25,000 in cold blood. That is the president of Iran. Not taking any extreme sanctions. They're not doing extreme actions to get sanctions relief. We'll discuss that, the high gas prices, diesel, and what Donald Trump's next move in the region is.
2: Number one.
5: Had the White House asked me for advice, I would have suggested the president not invite Xi Jinping to Washington for such a lavish welcome.
6: This is the second largest economy in the world and a pretty substantial military that's undergoing the most rapid military buildup probably in history.
1: So you got to talk to him. U.S. and China, wine and dine in D.C. while their delegations duke it out over AI, trade, Iran, and Taiwan. China single-handedly sustaining two wars by supplying Russia and Iran and defying sanctions in doing so. And no one knows that better than Mark Thiessen. Mark, welcome back.
7: Good to be with you, Brian.
1: Mark, so what do you say about Roger Wicker, who I know you like, who says we should not be whining and dining President Xi?
7: So I like Roger Wicker a lot, as you say. I think that train has left the station. I mean, this, you know, Donald Trump, you know, he'll meet with anybody. If he's going to meet with Kim Jong Un, he's going to meet with Xi Jinping. And the truth is, this is a major U.S. competitor, an adversary. And you know, just like you know, we met with Soviet leaders during the Cold War. You got to meet with them and talk to them. The key is not whether you roll out the red carpet for them and fet them. It's what happens behind closed doors. And you know, if you look at the Cold War, the big goal in any summit with the General Secretary of the Soviet Union was an arms control treaty, right? To reduce nuclear weapons. Right now, the last thing we want is an AI. We're in an AI arms race with China, and the last thing we want is any kind of an AI deal with China. Because we've got to win the arms race with China. We want AI superiority, and we're on the way to getting it if we don't panic in this country over some crazy idea that AI is going to rise up and destroy humanity. So, you know, as long as they don't, the goal isn't to have an AI deal with Beijing that slows the development of AI, then, you know, I there's no reason not to meet with them.
1: I think so, too. How do you feel about meeting at Andrews Air Force Base?
7: Well, I mean, from Trump's perspective, he was putting on a display of American might. I mean, did you see the B-1 bomber, you know, overflight? He basically buzzed Xi Jinping. Xi Jinping didn't flinch for a second if you look at the video of it. But basically, he did the same thing with Putin in Alaska. And from his perspective, he's displaying American military might, you know, and so I think it was fine.
1: Yeah, I do, too. The thing is, the president is, that's when he's a business guy. If you want something done, you treat people with respect, because I'm going to be asking you things. Number one, we did get a test run. We said, hey, you going to buy more soybeans? Yeah, okay, here's your threshold. You going to buy more other agriculture projects? Here's your threshold. When it comes to rare earth, this is the threshold. On all three, they've fallen short. Soybeans, they got close. But the other three, they've fallen short. And they said, let's just extend this deal for 2 years. And Bessent says, no, let's do 2 months and see if he can fix this. What do you expect to emerge from this? Because they've had hours of negotiations now.
7: Well, Bessent was on Special Report last night, and I was on after him. And he pointed out that this might be the second of four meetings this year between them, because there are two more meetings coming up at different summits, the G20 and a couple others. And so, this I don't think they're expecting to have a major trade.

0: trade deal announced this week. They're making progress on it. And look, Trump has inherited a situation with China that is very complicated and very difficult, because the greatest geopolitical mistake we made in the 21st century was to bring China into the World Trade Organization. We were promised that China would become more moderate, more tolerant,
1: Bill Clinton.
0: They would follow the rules-based order more and all the rest of it. And everything that was promised, the opposite has happened. They've become more totalitarian, more aggressive. The transfer of capital from the West to China has fueled their military rise. American businesses have become lobbyists for the Chinese Communist Party because they want to keep the gravy train going with China. And just everything has the wrong way. And what's happened is, and then we exported our manufacturing to China, which has made us dependent on them for everything from shipping cranes to pharmaceuticals to the energetics we put into our missiles that we might use to fire at them if we ever got into a war, to rare earths. And we now have a situation where it's like a cancer that has enveloped a healthy organ, and you can't cut it out without killing the patient, because we're so intertwined with them. And so what Trump is trying to do is he's trying to increase our independence when it comes to rare earths. He's trying to disentangle us in some ways and bring back American manufacturing. But he can't just declare a trade war with China right now, because the blowback costs would be so horrific. So it's a long-term play that we've got to get through this period. And we have, and the key is, if we emerge as the victor in the AI arms race, they'll never catch up with us. That's the one thing about AI that people don't understand. It's not like the nuclear arms race where, you know, if they build more missiles, we just got to double down and make more of them and we can catch up. AI produces better AI. And so every generation, you pull even further ahead if you have better AI. So if we can get a lead right now and maintain our lead, we have a lead. If we can pull ahead in the AI arms race, China will never catch up. But at the same time, if we fall behind because we're being stupid in this country in terms of restraining our AI development, they will pull ahead because they don't care about any safety problems or issues, and they will pull ahead, and we will never catch up to them. So we've got to win the AI arms race, and with that, everything else follows.
1: Speaking of winning, we got to win in Iran. Here's the president of Iran yesterday. Cut 15.
2: We will never bow our head or bend at the knee. Iran must be understood by Mr. Trump and those who seek to bully us that we are ready for dialogue and diplomacy and negotiations without accepting the language of force.
1: So without accepting the language of force on the sidelines, there was an attempt to get dialogue going. One of the things we heard was, we'll reopen the strait if you get rid of the blockade and release all the frozen funds. So here we go again. What have you heard?
0: Yeah. I think Trump has finally understood. Look, Trump is a big believer in diplomacy and negotiation and his ability to persuade people and to negotiate. And he grew up came of age in the 1980s when he saw Ronald Reagan sitting down with Mikhail Gorbachev and negotiating treaties with the Soviet Union. And that was sort of his definition of success in foreign policy, of what a president does. The problem is he doesn't have a Gorbachev anywhere in the world. He's got Putin and he's got the gay Ayatollah. He doesn't have a willing partner. You can be the best negotiator in the world, but if you don't have a willing partner, you're not going to succeed. And I hope that he has learned that the Iranian regime is not going to negotiate, and that the only way we can settle this thing once and for all is for that regime to fall.
1: Doesn't require
0: boots in the ground. Nobody's saying that. But we should finish them off militarily and arm the Iranian people. We're already seeing videos online of IRGC commanders getting killed by armed Iranians. Let's flood them with weapons and help them take out the rest of them.
1: Now, listen, I would love that, to let them take their country back. We don't want anything to do with owning any part of their country. Just do business with that country, unlike everybody else in this world. So how do you bring this up with China? That you show them satellite images that we know that they're relaying that affect the men and women in our base.

0: get us to start expediting this push, but not only economically, but start pressuring them militarily because and arm their population?
1: Yeah, I think time is on our side as long as we don't lose our nerve. I think the problem is that we stopped. You know, we had an 8-week campaign and we stopped at 6 weeks. We stopped at the 20-yard line. Now that's 80 yards better than any other president before has done, but it's not the end zone, and we got to get this thing into the end zone. And the end zone requires, you know, we've destroyed 85% of their defense industrial base. We got to destroy 95-99% of the defense industrial base. Take out their economic infrastructure that keeps the IRGC going. Take out the bridges and land routes that allow them to trade by land, and the airfields that allow them to trade by air to strengthen the sea blockade, and then arm the Iranians. Once weaken them, take out the remaining leadership, and weaken them to the point that the Iranian people can topple that regime with some help from the United States. We did it during the Cold War. We armed and trained resistance forces all over the world. We liberated 400 million people from communism without putting boots on the ground. We can do the same thing with Iran. We have the muscle memory to do this, and we just need the will from the White House.
0: Right, and we're just not talking to the right guys right now, and maybe we don't have the right guys talking to them.
1: There are no right guys.
0: Maybe the gay Ayatollah doesn't want to talk to anyone. I guess he doesn't like the way he looks. I'm not really sure. Here's what General Jack Keane said. Cut 22.
2: I think it's inevitable that we will need military operations likely to support the economic pressure that the blockade and Besson is applying in isolating this regime economically. And I think the objective, when we go back to military operations, the objective should not be the end state of deal. The objectives should be we set the conditions to put this regime on a path to its collapse.
0: What do you think?
1: 1,000%. He's right. There is no deal to be had with these people. And even if we could get a good deal, the price of the deal would be resuscitating the regime. We'd have to give them money, right? We'd have to rebuild and help them reconstruct the country. Under this regime, the Iranian people don't want that. So even a good deal is a bad deal. What we need is the collapse of the Iranian regime. And we can do that. We can do that without boots on the ground. I want to see the Iranian regime leave power before Donald Trump leaves power. We got till 2029. You know, we can finish this campaign right after the midterms. Go and finish the job militarily, keep the blockade, open the strait, and then arm the Iranian people. And I promise you, before Donald Trump leaves office, they will replace the regime with one that doesn't wake up and say, death to America, death to Israel.
0: But what would you do to where people like Mike Rogers says, we need to get this done? You have others in tough fights say, we need to get this war over with. They're Republicans. What do you say about that?
1: I think people are saying what they need to say to get elected. I think the problem is that a lot of the American people don't understand what's going on in Iran, why we haven't won yet. President Trump is being steadfast. He's being patient. He's doing something that he knows is the right thing to do for history and for our national security, even though it's not good for him politically. And so the people on the political front lines, they have to respond the way they have to respond. But I think we could finish this largely in the next few months. We could finish the military campaign in a week to 2 weeks and then declare victory, keep the blockade in. Once we finish the military campaign, they won't be able to threaten Gulf shipping at all.
0: Right.
1: Because they won't, because we'll have taken out so much of their military capacity. That the Houthis, you know, as soon as you cut them off from the fire, if they have no revenue or no weapons coming from the Iranians, they're going to be in trouble. All the proxies are going to be in trouble, and then you just squeeze them economically for the long run, and they won't have and bring them down. It should be over militarily. It can be over in weeks, maybe even a week. Doesn't take much. But we got to do that in order to bring down the long-term strategy of bringing down the regime.
0: All right. Thanks so much. Appreciate it, Mark. Mark Thiessen. Check him out. He's got his column in the Washington Post. You see him all over the channel, and he's a Fox News contributor.

0: there. So he'd be doing this for free, but we decided to pay him. Right, Mark?
1: Thank you, Brian. I appreciate that.
0: And he's got a great podcast, which I have not been on. I hope to be asked soon. 1-866-408-7669.
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14: This is Fox on Health, a milestone for White House Chief of Staff Susie Wiles, announcing she is cancer-free. In a recent post on X, Wiles writing that following a medical appointment, her pathology results came back clear. The 68-year-old announced she was diagnosed with breast cancer in March. She stayed in her post despite her illness and through treatment. Wiles also offering special thanks to President Trump for his unwavering support during her health struggles. The Centers for Disease Control and Prevention says breast cancer is the second most common cancer among women behind certain kinds of skin cancer. Breast cancer is also the second leading cause of cancer deaths among women in the U.S. behind lung cancer. But for non-Hispanic Black women and Hispanic women, breast cancer is the leading cause of cancer deaths. The CDC recommends getting screenings to help find breast cancer early when it's easier to treat. For more health news, go to foxnewshealth.com. 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
19: The federal building on 5th is going to be your main target. You have half of the building collapsed all the way from the roof down.
20: Very frustrating for firefighters because there are some areas where we're reaching and touching people, but we just can't get to them.
21: The bombing in Oklahoma City was an attack on innocent children and defenseless citizens. It was an act of cowardice, and it was evil.
22: I did not, nor to my knowledge, did anyone else in the White House destroy, mishandle, or misappropriate any document in Vincent Foster's office.
23: The White House has contended that the Clintons were passive investors in Whitewater. The facts are otherwise.
24: If it doesn't fit, you must acquit.
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0: Dana Blanton.
1: Some 590 women have filed to run for U.S. House seats this year. That's a new record. And women make up more than half of the voting population, at about 52 or 53%. Of course, that doesn't guarantee wins for female candidates. That's because not all women vote for women, even though a 52% majority of women voted for Kamala Harris in 2024, that still leaves a sizable minority, about 46% of women, who backed the winner Donald Trump. The same thing was true in 2016. 54% of women voted for Hillary Clinton, while 41% went for Trump. For this year's midterms, our latest Fox News survey finds more women favoring their Democratic House candidate than the Republican candidate by 11 percentage points. That's a big part of why the poll shows the Democrats hold the lead over the Republicans for Congress. I'm Dana Blanton, and that's your Poll Purri.

0: If you're interested in it, Brian's talking about it. You're with Brian Kilmeade.
1: I don't mean to hurt anybody who has gender dysphoria or thinks they have gender dysphoria, but we've got hundreds of women out there, thousands of women out there that are having to compete still with hundreds of biological males who say they're transgender females. And it is still a problem, even though they're quiet about it. The Hamas wing, the Lululemon wing of the Democratic Party, the wing that wears the Bin Laden jerseys, they're all promoting it as hard as they can. And if they get control, they'll come out of hiding and openly promote it.
2: Possibly again, and that's what happened yesterday. There was a chance to vote on women's sports and making sure that you had to be a woman, like in the Olympics now, to compete. They wouldn't do it. Democrats wouldn't even show up for the hearing and ask a question. Dick Durbin showed up and said, "You're not being serious." Of course they're being serious. Thousands of medals women have already missed out on, as well as prize money that go along with it. They already get paid less than men in many situations. The sponsorship is less, the pay is less, and now you're taking their spots? 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
4: Fox News, I'm CJ Papa. President Trump and his counterpart from China exchanging gifts this morning at the White House. Fox's Peter Ducey is there.
5: The president's got AI on the mind. We know that because first thing this morning, he posted a big day with President Xi of China. Super intelligence will be a big topic of discussion, but I want to leave it exactly where it is. That is China's position. Also, our guardrail is the DOJ. The DOJ recently has been busy trying to keep China in line on this.
4: That's not the only topic.
6: China has some red lines, too, especially on Taiwan. So all eyes will be on President Trump to see if he pauses a $14 billion arms sale to Taiwan. Xi wants him to.
4: Fox's Manuel Rivera in D.C., Hawaii's Governor Josh Green closes state and county offices and public schools on the Big Island with Tropical Storm Nolo approaching. It's forecast to become a hurricane tonight. 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
7: I'm Chad Pergram with the Speaker's Lobby. Members of Congress are in full freakout mode about the rise of AI. There are apocalyptic scenarios about AI seizing control of water systems, subways, air traffic control, crashing planes, firing nuclear weapons, even sending Prince Harry and Meghan Markle back to the United States. But seriously, there's real fear that Congress may be running behind on regulating AI. And there are concerns that AI might be developing at such a rapid clip that it's too late to harness the technology. Is this like lawmakers trying to make sense of this newfangled invention called the Internet or information superhighway back in the 1990s? When it comes to technological innovation, Congress has rarely been ahead of it. And AI is no exception. GOP California Representative Jay Obernolte says AI engineers and lawmakers are up against something else: pop culture and science fiction, The Matrix.

0: War Games, the Terminator movies. With the Speaker's Lobby, Chad Pergram, Fox News.
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5: Interest has surged so fast that PlayStation 5 Pro consoles have been vanishing from store shelves, with resale listings on secondary auction sites easily over $2,000 for a console that retails normally for almost $900. Eamon Dignam, Fox News.
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1: This is unprecedented. I think the world wants to see this relationship staying on relatively stable terms.
2: This is a really big deal. And to watch the president roll out the red carpet, fall over himself in order to welcome President Xi Jinping to the White House is really difficult.
3: President Trump is a gracious host, but there are some very serious issues we need to address with China.
4: Yeah, I mean, talking about China, people don't want to see the red carpet handed out to them because they've been not bad actors like Russia bad actors. They've been competitors in certain areas, but it does behoove us to have good relationships with China. There it does. But you build up a relationship and then we got to go over the hard areas. I have not seen their behavior change unless it has to change. Now, you look at their vulnerabilities. Their vulnerabilities are they have young unemployment. Have a huge labor shortage. They're making it up with robots, but it's also hurting their unemployment because a lot of those manufacturing jobs don't exist. They suck, but they don't exist because a lot of them are robots. They actually have robot demonstrations where they literally thread a needle. I mean, that's how detailed they are. They're ahead of us on robotics. There's no question about it. And the other area in which they're doing exceedingly well is patents when it comes to AI. But we are leading the way on the frontier because we have free market innovation competing with each other and leading the world. Right behind us, the two of us, is London, believe it or not, England. They've been relatively strong. We're waiting on Congressman Mike Lawler to join us and talk about that and what happens with China because it also affects manufacturing here. Now, the president said some things, like, for example, they want to sell cars here, but they can't sell cars here. I mean, what they do with wages, what they do with their wage and mass production, they destroy entire car industries. Evidently, they found a way to make a car where they make one every 70 seconds, this electric car. It's going to destroy Tesla and everything else. We do have to protect our market. I'm not for a global market that is totally free of a competition. You got to think America first when it comes to that. But the president came out and said, maybe if they build them here, do not let them build them here. Plus, they're basically spying machines. Congressman Mike Lawler joins us now. Congressman, there's a back and forth about the way we're treating China. Are you comfortable with it?
5: But China is our greatest geopolitical foe and adversary. Everything they do is designed to undermine and destabilize the United States, Europe, Israel, and the free world. And so it's paramount that we recognize the competition we are facing and act accordingly, both from a military standpoint and what is being done to push back against Chinese aggression. Whether you look at what the president did to get China out of control of the Panama Canal or the security deal he just struck with Greenland and Denmark. This is all designed towards pushing back against China. And I think, the president and the administration recognize the threats posed. But as we look at AI, as we look at quantum computing and the competition that we are undertaking there, we need to be not only aggressive in terms of what we are doing in this country, but aggressive in guarding against China using AI to undermine our capital markets and our financial institutions.
4: Here's Marco Rubio yesterday on this very question, Kafur.
6: The United States and China are the two largest economies in the world. The United States and China are probably the two most powerful militaries in the world. The relationship between the United States and China will define the 21st century. What happens in that relationship? The idea that we would not interact with them at the highest levels is irresponsible. It's outrageous. We have to. That doesn't mean we don't have strong disagreements. Of course we do. But even at the height of the Cold War, even in the midst of the threat of nuclear annihilation and life ending on the Earth, the United States had communications and meetings often with Russian officials and Soviet officials, and thank God we did because it prevented a real war. So we have, I think it's an obligation to be able to interact and speak to at the highest levels.
4: And they don't like Rubio. They banned him when he was senator from coming into China. They had to lift that now that he's Secretary of State. But he's right about that. But at what point do we get tough with them? Where does that happen?
5: Well, Secretary Rubio is absolutely correct. You need to have dialogue. You need to engage diplomatically. But I think what you are seeing is actions by the administration that recognizes the threat posed by China, whether it is the tariffs regime that was put in place during the first term that the Biden administration, by the way, kept in place. And, you know, certainly the president has sought to expand, whether it is what the president and the administration are doing to cut off the oil supply to China from Venezuela and Iran. You know, I've been one of the leading voices in going after the illicit oil trade between China and Iran. China purchases Iranian petroleum. 90% of Iran's petroleum sales go to China. And it was Marco Rubio and I that passed the SHIP Act last Congress to enact the sanctions regime against China on that issue. So the administration has been cutting off China at every turn. But, you know, we do need to deal with them. And we do obviously want to have cooperation on key issues. We do want to have a fair trade agreement. Obviously, you know, we still have a lot of Chinese manufactured goods coming into the United States. But part of what the president has been trying to do is bring the supply chain back to the United States. And so we are taking really important steps. But it's not going to be done in one day or even one Congress. And that's, you know, we have to continue to have a very aggressive posture here.
4: So I don't have to tell you today, New York Post, they cited a study by the Citizens Budget Commission. It says New York ranks number one in tax burden per resident if you take in state and local taxes combined. We're outpacing our neighboring states also in taxing as well as spending in New York. Now, let me ask you, if you're trying to figure out why people are leaving New York, is that a clue?
5: It's the biggest indicator of why people are leaving. It has nothing to do with the weather, Brian. New York, you know, we have the four seasons. Most people love it. It has everything to do with the cost of living and the quality of life. And we have seen under one-party Democratic rule, under Kathy Hochul and Zohran Mamdani and Bill de Blasio and Andrew Cuomo, they ran the state and the city of New York into the ground. And they are losing tax revenue as a result. They're losing their tax base. They're losing intellectual, wealth because people are leaving the state. You know, J.P. Morgan Chase now has more employees in Dallas, Texas than they do New York City. And that should be a wake up call and a half to New York. The Golden Goose is leaving. And Wall Street is not sticking around to fund New York's insanity. So if they don't start getting serious about reining in government spending, New York State spends double what Florida spends. And even worse than that, Brian, New York City now spends more than Florida. New York City, a city of 8 million people, spends more in city spending than the entire state of Florida, which has 23 million people in it. If that doesn't, you know, scare the bejesus out of everybody about what the hell is happening in New York, they are taxing and spending themselves into oblivion, and they're losing people as a result.
4: What are you saying to universities like Syracuse and Union and Skidmore and others in New York that charge $80,000, $90,000 for tuition and are in trouble making ends meet these days? A big story with Syracuse University. Is this big push to get people into the trades and no longer pressure them to get into college, is that affecting universities in your state?
5: Look, I think this is a higher ed issue across the country, but certainly in a state like New York, where the cost of living is so much higher and for people to go to a school in New York is expensive. You know, at the end of the day, Brian, we need an education overhaul. Our K through 12 system needs to be focused on career readiness, not college readiness. Career readiness includes vocational schools. It includes looking at a community college pathway, which also includes certification and, associate degrees so you can get people in the workforce. Our community college system in New York is actually one of the best in the country. And is something that should very much be focused on workforce development more than anything else. And obviously, as technology is changing, as AI becomes more prevalent, that's going to factor into things. in our education system. But I think the entirety of higher ed needs to wake up to the fact that people cannot afford to spend over $200,000 over 4 years to get a degree, and they come out with no job prospect. They can't buy a home. The average age of a first-time home buyer is 40 years old, and they can't afford things like health care. And so, you know, they're living in mommy's basement after going to 4 years of college, and it's just not sustainable. And I think higher ed needs to recognize that if they don't start changing how they do business, frankly, they're going to go out of business very quickly.
4: This week, the mayor of New York has made himself a national figure because an international figure, because he says that the ICC has proven that Benjamin Netanyahu is a criminal and should be arrested. And the prime minister says, basically, I dare you. And here's what Zohran said in response. Cut 26.
7: We all know that what the prime minister has said in that video is not true. What we do know to actually be the truth when it comes to the prime minister is that he is the subject of an international criminal court arrest warrant for alleged war crimes and crimes against humanity. And as the prime minister, he is the architect of horrific genocide against Palestinians. And that just a few days ago, his military killed an 11-year-old boy in what is deemed to be a safe zone in Gaza. So that is what I have to say to his video.
4: Your response as the prime minister gets set to speak here at 2 o'clock.
5: Well, first of all, he's a grade A moron. Okay, this is someone who ran on the idea that he was going to arrest a duly elected, democratically elected ally, the prime minister of the state of Israel, which, you know, he finally woke up to the fact that he has no legal basis or authority to do that. Second of all, Israel has not committed a genocide. But this is the same Zohran Mamdani who literally called for Nicolas Maduro to be released from United States custody, despite the fact that the Southern District of New York indicted him multiple times. And yet Zohran Mamdani is more concerned about the International Criminal Court, of which the United States is not party to, and has clearly shown its anti-US and anti-Israel bias. But the Southern District of New York, he would prefer to ignore, and calls for a dictator like Nicolas Maduro to be released, despite the fact that tens of thousands of Americans have died at the hands of Nicolas Maduro because of the illicit drug trade and the fentanyl that came into our country and killed so many Americans. But he has no problem with that.
4: So Congressman Lawler is our guest. Congressman, didn't Kamala Harris win your district?
5: She did by about half a point.
4: So this is a tough fight. You're always going to have a tough fight as long as you're in that district. What is your message?
5: Look, I'm proud of the work that I've done. I've been consistently rated among the most bipartisan and effective members of Congress. It's why Jared Golden, a retiring Democrat from Maine, just endorsed me this week, because I do work across the aisle to get things done. And I'm constantly fighting for my district and for our state and our country. I have no problem when I disagree with the president saying it. But I also have no problem working with the president to get things done on behalf of my district and our country. And the challenge that we see with folks like Kate Conley, my opponent, is that she already came out in favor of impeachment. She has no interest in working across the aisle, no interest in delivering real results for the people of this district. She just wants to spend the next 2 years grinding Washington to a halt and doing nothing to actually address the challenges facing the American people. She claims she's a moderate, but she aligns herself with AOC, with Zohran Mamdani on key issues. She wants a government takeover of health care. She supports open borders and sanctuary state policies. She wants to increase taxes by $4 trillion. And by the way, she doesn't even pay taxes in New York. She owns a house in Virginia and North Carolina and simply parachuted into this district for the sole purpose of running for Congress. And she'll move back to Virginia as quickly as she came when she loses on November 3rd.
4: There you go. Congressman Mike Lawler, thanks so much. Always appreciate it.
5: Thanks, Brian. Okay. Folks can support us by going to lawlerforcongress.com or text Mike to 85007.
4: And also, the Giants would need a backup quarterback. So if you
5: we
4: could use some of that money for the Giants to get somebody somewhere, if that's possible.
5: You got it.
4: Thank you. Back in a moment.
5: Thanks, Brian.
0: Politics, current events, and news that affects you. Brian's got a lot more to say. Stay with Brian Kilmeade.

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12: Some 590 women have filed to run for U.S. House seats this year. That's a new record. And women make up more than half of the voting population, at about 52 or 53%. Of course, that doesn't guarantee wins for female candidates. That's because not all women vote for women, even though a 52% majority of women voted for Kamala Harris in 2024. That still leaves a sizable minority, about 46% of women, who backed the winner Donald Trump. The same thing was true in 2016. 54% of women voted for Hillary Clinton, while 41% went for Trump. For this year's midterms, our latest Fox News survey finds more women favoring their Democratic House candidate than the Republican candidate by 11 percentage points. That's a big part of why the poll shows the Democrats hold the lead over the Republicans for Congress. I'm Dana Blanton, and that's your Poll Parade.
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13: 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Criminal Gary Gilmore.
15: I simply accepted a sentence that was given to me. I've accepted sentences all my life.
16: By an affirmative vote of a majority of the members of the Board of Pardons of the state of Utah, the death sentence imposed on Gary Gilmore will not be commuted or lessened.
17: I let the American people down, and I have to carry that burden with me for the rest of my life.
18: 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He used me. He made me go out there and do it. I did it for him, for blood, for so he can have the blood.
19: In this hour of sorrow of both Tennesseans, the nation, and indeed around the world, the sadness reflects the talent of one of the greatest talents that this country's ever produced, or maybe this world has ever produced.
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1: I was a holdout juror in a case, in the Daniel Rakowitz case. I don't know if people remember it, the butcher of Tompkins Square Park. It was
2: the guy who ate the victims?
1: Yes. I saw clearly that he was psychotic.
2: Of course.
1: He was in a psychosis. He did not mean to kill her. And once he killed her, he panicked. He chopped up her body parts. Yes, boiled her body parts. Tried to commit the perfect crime and then fed her.
3: And you got this guy off?
1: No. That's how much I believe in the insanity defense. And he fed her body parts to the unhoused.
4: I never heard this story, but it turns out it's not true, right?
5: No, it is true.
4: No, it's true, but she was not on the jury.
5: No, I'm reading a New York Post story that she was.
4: She was on the jury?
5: Yeah. Because it's her given name. She's not by Sunny Hostin. That's sort of her TV name.
4: Yeah. What's her?
5: You want me to pronounce this? Let me find it back up in the story. But it's something Cummings. Starts with an A. I'm going to try.
4: So she was on this jury and said that that guy was insane, so she got him off.
5: Yeah. That he didn't intend to kill her. Apparently, they were roommates. He was a known eccentric and did a lot of weed living downtown. And they got into a fight. It got physical. Apparently, he punched her in the neck very hard, and it caused her to suffocate. And he didn't mean to kill her. It's disgusting. Yes, there is an insanity defense for a reason. I don't know all the details of this case, to be fair, but I was just doing a quick Google search on it. But she was proud of that on The View yesterday.
4: Yeah, how you can get somebody off like that is unbelievable. But see, what the crazy thing is if you know, basically, if you're murdering someone intentionally, there's got to be something wrong. If you are killing somebody, that's not normal behavior.
5: Well, she said it wasn't intentional. It just got physical, and he didn't mean to punch her so hard in the throat to kill her. He just, meant to punch her.
4: But do you think the best way to handle that would be to boil the body and serve it to homeless people?
5: No. Who would? It's A, to be physical. B, if you do that unintentionally, you call the police, and you should feel sorry about it and devastated about it.
4: Right.
5: Which then goes to maybe he was insane.
4: Right. Imagine serving that to homeless people.
5: I wish I could unread this story. It's horrific.
4: Oh, unbelievable.
5: Apologies to our listeners.
4: We do. By the way, you can get the YouTube page, youtube.com/@TheBrianKilmeade Show. I got to remind you to do that. Everybody's talking about the YouTube page. Also, Uniting the States. My new book comes out October 13th. The 6 crucial moments that forged the American miracle. If you love the country, you're going to love these stories and how it figured into the bigger story of the success of our nation. 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So glad you're there.
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7: The extended gameplay reveal for Grand Theft Auto 6 was a resounding success, racking up over 15 million views on YouTube alone, and countless more on Netflix, and millions more across influencers streaming reactions to the 26 minutes of story and mission gameplay.
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7: Criticism of the open world sandbox was largely limited to claims that it looks more of the same, but judging by audience engagement, it is already shaping up to be one of the biggest releases in gaming history.
11: Hi, nice to meet you. Here's your car.
7: Interest has surged so fast that PlayStation 5 Pro consoles have been vanishing from store shelves, with resale listings on secondary auction sites easily over $2,000 for a console that retails normally for almost $900. Eamon Dignam, Fox News.
12: This is Fox on Health. Every year in the United States, there are more than 672,000 divorces. That's according to the Centers for Disease Control and Prevention. But have you ever heard of a food divorce? It's a newer trend that might be hurting your relationship. It's when you and your partner are eating meals separately. There are several reasons why this can happen: conflicting work schedules, different diet plans, or even food intolerances. The Mayo Clinic says separate eating leads to a lack of reconnecting, instead of the chance to build stronger emotional bonds and even reduce stress. Tanya Freirich is a North Carolina-based registered dietitian nutritionist and tells Fox News Digital, if so many Americans are eating every meal alone for many days or most of their days, that certainly can't be great for mental health or well-being, noting communities all around the world for thousands of years have come together around mealtimes. For more health news, go to foxnewshealth.com. I'm Lisa Brady with Fox on Health.
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3: This hasn't happened since 2015. I'm Dave Anthony, Fox News. China's leader is at the White House, where President Trump gave Xi Jinping a red carpet welcome before a state dinner tonight. They'll talk trade and AI. And in a Trump Truth Social post, the president wrote that he and the Chinese leader both want superintelligence to be left exactly where it is, amid a push by many lawmakers for more regulations to keep AI from getting dangerously out of control. The two leaders may also discuss this.
13: The Pentagon says China's in the midst of a massive nuclear expansion, with its arsenal on track to surpass 1,000 warheads by 2030.
3: Fox's Lucas Tomlinson also reports.
13: Today, China boasts the largest navy in the world, and the U.S. Navy is half the size it was during the Cold War. It's been more than 10 years since Xi last visited the White House, when he promised then-President Barack Obama China would not continue its military buildup atop those man-made islands in the South China Sea. Xi broke that promise, fortifying the islands with runways and air defense systems, and President Xi is expected to press President Trump to halt U.S. arms sales to Taiwan during their summit.
3: They may also talk about the Iran conflict that continues to spill over to Saudi Arabia.
14: Six ballistic missiles were fired towards the Saudi port of Yanbu on the Red Sea. According to the Saudi military, all were intercepted. They blame the Iran-backed Houthi group based in Yemen, which is attempting to blockade Saudi Arabia, the world's top oil exporter.
3: That's Fox's Jonathan Savage. In about 3 hours, Israel's prime minister will speak out about Iran at the United Nations General Assembly. The Israeli ambassador to the UN, Danny Danone, tells Fox that Benjamin Netanyahu will detail
15: what we have to do in order to ensure they are not capable of obtaining nuclear warheads.
3: Netanyahu will also address Gaza, as anti-Israel protests are planned in New York, accusing Netanyahu of genocide and all the Palestinian deaths from Israel's war in Gaza, triggered by Hamas's deadly terror attack in 2023. 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
3: Senate Republicans continue to investigate former presidential COVID advisor Dr. Anthony Fauci, wanting to question one of the doctor's unnamed aides who, like Fauci, isn't cooperating.
17: I do not want to see Anthony Fauci's assistant go to jail. I want the truth.
3: That's GOP Senator Ron Johnson.
18: Republicans say they've got a whole lot of evidence that this former Fauci aide was destroying government emails on Fauci's behalf. That's why they want her sworn testimony and why they wanted to offer her immunity for that testimony. But Democrats blocked that effort yesterday.
3: Fox's Bill Malugin at the Capitol.
18: Committee Chairman Rand Paul says the aide refused to answer the committee's questions last week under subpoena. She pleaded the Fifth Amendment multiple times, and this vote was an effort to give her some legal cover in exchange for the truth. Paul says that because this staffer, this former Fauci staffer, is taking what he describes as the hard road here by not answering questions in her subpoena, he is going to refer this matter to the Department of Justice. Now,
3: Paul's GOP-led committee also referred Dr. Fauci to the Department of Justice for possible contempt of Congress charges for refusing to answer questions at a hearing over the summer. It is stormy in the Pacific. Polo is the second strongest hurricane ever in that ocean, a Category 5 off the South Mexico coast, with a 155-mile-an-hour top sustained winds. It's forecast to turn north, maybe hit Mexico next week, into the west of there.
19: Hawaii is bracing for Tropical Storm Nolo, with forecasters warning that it could intensify rapidly into a hurricane as it approaches the Big Island. The National Weather Service says Nolo could affect areas that were hit hard by Hurricane Lala in August. Hawaii Governor Josh Green has issued an emergency proclamation, and more than 230 Hawaii National Guard members have been activated in preparation. Tanya J. Powers, Fox News.
3: On Wall Street, there is selling this morning. The Dow is down 300 points. The Nasdaq dropping 186 as oil prices rise up again about 3%. I'm Dave Anthony, and this is Fox News.
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21: I'm Chad Pergram with the Speaker's Lobby. Members of Congress are in full freakout mode about the rise of AI. There are apocalyptic scenarios about AI seizing control of water systems, subways, air traffic control, crashing planes, firing nuclear weapons, even sending Prince Harry and Meghan Markle back to the United States. But seriously, there's real fear that Congress may be running behind on regulating AI. And there are concerns that AI might be developing at such a rapid clip that it's too late to harness the technology. Is this like lawmakers trying to make sense of this newfangled invention called the Internet or information superhighway back in the 1990s? When it comes to technological innovation, Congress has rarely been ahead of it. And AI is no exception. GOP California Representative Jay Obernolte says AI engineers and lawmakers are up against something else: pop culture and science fiction, The Matrix, War Games, the Terminator movies. With the Speaker's Lobby, Chad Pergram, Fox News.
16: From high atop Fox News headquarters in New York City, the most approachable radio host in America, it's Brian Kilmeade.
4: Thanks so much for being there, everybody. It's Brian Kilmeade coming from Midtown Manhattan, where the whole world has come. Yes, to the General Assembly. Is that time of year. UNGA comes to town. Josh Koshauer knows about it. That's why he's here. Fox News Radio political analyst. Also, bottom of the hour, I'm going to speak to the Prime Minister of Moldova. One of these countries right in the middle of East and West, who's been infiltrated in almost every election and threatened by the Russian and their expansion. And they have everything to win and gain by Ukraine's success and worry about Russia's expansion. It's going to be great to talk to the Prime Minister of Moldova. And, of course, we'll take your calls at 1-866-408-7669. I got a lot of your emails. A lot of people are upset about the rise of socialism, not calling out the communism that we're seeing here. I got it. I'll read some of those out loud. And we also are seeing something happen in California. Did you notice? I know most of you got zoned out of the mayor's race when Spencer Pratt was out after the runoff. But do you realize that Nithya Raman is now beating Bass by 10 points? Now, Bass is horrible, terrible mayor. But this is a raging socialist. She is Mamdani all over again. Another socialist candidate winning in another blue city. Every city's blue. Big three.
22: Number three.
23: The NBCAA is an economic group of actors who seek to maximize profit. Look at their decades-long history. It is not about player protection.
4: Saving college sports bill. It is now in the Senate. It looks like it's going to get about 70 votes. Keep your fingers crossed. Then it's going to go to the House. We might be able to fix college sports before it's too late. How do you feel?
22: Number two.
24: The United States president described us as terrorists. We have been the victims of terrorism. We have only defended ourselves. We are not terrorists.
4: I beg to differ. That is the president of Iran. Iran not barking and breaking under the extreme sanctions. We are not loosening our grip. We're tightening the grip. We are loosening up their grip on the strait while we deal with the high gas and diesel here at home. What's Trump's next move?
22: Number one.
25: Had the White House asked me for advice, I would have suggested the president not invite Xi Jinping to Washington for such a lavish welcome.
26: This is the second largest economy in the world and a pretty substantial military that's undergoing the most rapid military buildup probably in history.
4: That is the Secretary of State. You have to play ball. U.S. and China wine and dine in D.C. while their delegation duke it out over AI, over trade, Taiwan and Iran. China single-handedly sustaining two wars by supplying Russia and Iran and defying sanctions. Are we going to call them out? I certainly hope so. Josh Koshauer has heard the blowback from some on the right and left about the president treating President Xi with such respect, but I think it's what you do. Josh, welcome back.
27: Hey, Brian. Good to be back with you.
4: So we Roger Wicker isn't usually a critic of the president. He doesn't really love the press, but he didn't do an interview. He went on the Senate floor, and he was kind of made it clear that he hopes the president is tough on China. And I thought that was a pretty interesting cut, too.
25: Had the White House asked me for advice, I would have suggested the president not invite Xi Jinping to Washington for such a lavish welcome here in the United States of America. Based on all of the troubling issues we have with President Xi and the Chinese Communist Party. During every minute of dialogue, our commander-in-chief should keep in mind that his guest is a brutal, unelected, and oppressive dictator who seeks to dominate his neighbors and whose massive military arsenal is aimed directly at the United States of America.
4: So that is all true, but they need to talk and we need to talk, and there's got to be some areas of overlap where we can go down to zero tariffs, and they've been working on that for hours. They've had a situation where we've extended our trade truce until January, and you think on first, why not go further? And China wanted to go further. Why? Because they're not delivering, Josh, they're not delivering the soybeans on time. They're not delivering the other agricultural goods on time. And when it comes to rare earth, they're not, they've slowed down, even though we've paid for it, they've slowed down their delivery. So why would we continue long-term on this?
0: Yeah, well, look, I think the key is whether this summit is more about pageantry or more about deliverables and trying to come up with some, at least pathways to open conversations about AI and tariffs and trade and ways to frankly, deal with Iran and prevent China from helping out the Iranians. Those are very important agenda items. So it is important to talk and have these key diplomatic moments. It's also important, as Roger Wicker was outlining, not to put out the red carpet for Xi and to do things in a more, I think, strategic-minded and tougher-minded fashion. Look, I was listening to Scott Bessent on Special Report last night, Treasury Secretary, talking about what these talks would lead to. I was a little bit struck that there wasn't a whole lot of news, or at least a playbook on what we expect to get out of the meetings. I think the one headline was that there's a pause in the tariffs for at least a few weeks as these talks go on. But, you know, look, I do think there's a lot to talk about when it comes to AI. China has its own worries about AI undermining its ability to be a totalitarian state as it is. There are opportunities, I think, that present themselves in especially with the AI companies having some concerns about what their models can do, to actually use this to come up with a strategic framework. But I'm not sure if the whole lot is going to get done outside of this talk about a hotline that's going to be set up. I think Iran is also a huge opportunity to play ball and to really deter the Chinese from giving weapons and ballistic missiles to the Iranians and undermining U.S. interests in the region. But again, I haven't heard a whole lot from the U.S. side about what's going to be talked about along those lines.
4: Right.
0: So, yes, I think it's good to talk. It's good to have tough-minded diplomacy. Every president, frankly, gets attacked from their base for talking to strategic rivals, but ultimately this stuff has to get done. I think the optics of bringing out the red carpet of the president going to Joint Force Andrews last night to actually meet the president there rather than at the White House, which is normally the protocol. I think that's what worries some Republicans I've talked to, that it's more about the pageantry, less about the strategic interests of the United States.
4: Yeah, I do want you to hear Chuck Schumer gave this warning. You know, in the past, he's been tough on China. When the president got tough on China, he got quiet. Cut five.
1: Crucially, there is real risk that Trump could let Xi off the hook for helping Russia and Iran evade sanctions, even helping Iran target American troops in the Middle East. All of this, and Trump has the gall to call Xi Jinping a great gentleman. Stop, Trump, stop fawning over foreign strongmen like Xi and put your foot down, put your American foot down, and defend our country and our workers.
4: So Chuck Schumer is desperately to show some leadership. Your thoughts?
0: Yeah, you're right that it's very selective when it comes. In fact, I've been struck that the Democrats don't really seem to have a China policy other than attacking Trump when the opportunity presents itself. But I don't know what the Democrats really believe when it comes to confronting China. I would think if you want to be tougher on China when it comes to what they're doing in Iran, you should be more supportive of the efforts we are doing to try to choke off the Iranian economy and really block their ability to export goods out of the Strait of Hormuz, if that's something that the Democrats want, but they seem to want to just withdraw from the Middle East entirely. So I have not heard much. I think Democrats would actually get more political hay if they actually had a China policy and sounded tougher against one of our leading geostrategic rivals. I also would think that they would have more opportunity if they actually were talking about AI in a more strategic way than I've heard. Instead, we hear a lot of very opportunistic rhetoric about data centers and about the latest headlines about what the fears of what these latest models could be doing. But China's a big player in the AI game, and I just haven't heard a lot of national security leadership from the Democratic Party, and it's a missed opportunity, frankly, for them.
4: Let's talk about Iran before we talk about the Democratic Party. And Scott Bessent is putting the pressure on now through the economic means. He says he's going to ground their commercial air flights next. He said, in fact, I don't know how that delegation's getting home. He said this, they're putting a lot of pressure on them, but they haven't broken yet. Cut 18.
2: Why is Iran this resilient?
5: They're a cornered animal, and the world has never seen anything like this. It's because of sequencing. So we had 6 weeks of kinetic activity, we have the blockade, and now we have an effort never seen before in terms of constricting and cutting off the financial oxygen to them. And I don't know whether it's going to be a week, a month, or 2 months, but they're going to yell uncle. And the goal here can be one of three states of the world. One, the regime turns on each other, not impossible. Two, we get some kind of uprising from the Iranian people. They probably killed 50,000 of their own population, so very, very difficult. And then three, to get the Iranians to, if they want to make a deal, to stick to the deal.
4: So this is where we're at right now. If the president wants his party to rally, something breaks in Iran, don't you think?
0: Well, here's the challenge to what I think is an appropriately tough posture that we've

0: James Carville has in the past, or maybe Van Jones. Listen to Ken Martin.
1: I think it's absolutely disgusting and deplorable, the things that Hassan Piker has said, right? But he does not represent the Democratic Party. And he certainly doesn't represent the viewpoints of almost every one of our candidates and our elected officials. No one should confuse unity with unanimity in the Democratic Party, right? We are a Big Ten party. We have lots of different viewpoints and ideas.
0: Wait, are you a Big Ten party or not? He's not allowed in the Big Ten? The tent's not big enough for him.
2: Well, that's part of the problem, that they're allowing people who are communists and who are America haters to be part of that big tent, whereas in the not that distant past, that would be unacceptable for and Rahm, look, there are, the Rahm Emanuel said, if you want to run in the DSA, run in the DSA. That's your party. We don't want you in the Democratic Party. So there are a few Democrats that are saying that those views are not welcome in the Democratic Party. Unfortunately, the vast majority of Democrats are all too willing to accommodate radicals, extremists, and anti-American haters that are really polluting the political rhetoric of the country. I mean, look, Michigan, we've talked a lot about the Michigan Senate race. That fundamentally is going to be the biggest test on whether this kind of ideology, this anti-American, pro-terrorism worldview is going to be tolerated, and whether your partisan label matters more than your actual beliefs about this country and about national security. And Abdul El-Sayed, it's a neck and neck race in Michigan. I think there's some polls, there's another poll out today that shows El-Sayed with a narrow lead. We'll see. We'll see. But if someone like El-Sayed can win in a swing state like Michigan, I mean, the Democrats are going to learn the wrong lessons about whether you can accommodate really, truly vile beliefs within a party.
0: Because a lot of times when you have upsets like that, it's because Republicans picked a bad candidate. They didn't. They have a very good candidate. And he's so different from the Democrat. You can't even say, well, Slotkin's a former CIA, and, she's talking like a moderate, and there's a congressman. Congressman Rogers, and he hasn't been in for a while, and he barely lost the race. But this is Congressman Rogers, a conservative military veteran, FBI guy, intelligence, was on the Select Committee on Intelligence, where he was chairman. Is this a quality individual against El-Sayed, who can't even dress the part? Every time he's asked about something controversial, he says, we're about kitchen table issues. And his answers on kitchen table issues are, I have no policy except Medicare for all and to tax billionaires. So, I mean, this should not be close, Josh.
2: Well, if you look at that New York Times Siena poll where El-Sayed leads by 5 points, 18 to 29-year-olds, this is sort of the propaganda that's being fed from our enemies on social media, especially to that younger share of the electorate, is really skewing our politics. So if you look at the poll that came out of the New York Times today in Michigan, anyone over the age of 30, if it was 30-plus, Rogers would actually win pretty comfortably. The 18 to 29 share of the electorate is voting El-Sayed like 85 to 15% or so, 80 to, in that like landslide margins, that which is making the difference in the race. If you believe that poll, at least. So, I mean, there is a real national security issue with, like, what we're allowing. We're allowing our enemies, literally, like Russia, Iran, China, to pollute our social media platforms and provide anti-American propaganda. And that's actually having an effect on our politics.
0: But these,
2: I don't think we realize how much of a national security threat that is, and could get worse in the near future.
0: I realize it, absolutely. The influencers are taking over for the podcasters. Now they're all getting paid to say Democratic things. That's what the Democrats are doing right now. Here is one creator talking. His name is Drew.
3: They basically paid me retainer and then any view bonuses to make TikToks/Instagram reels about whatever content they wanted me to do. So they were paying me to post very left-leaning stuff about how Texas was super expensive and how it has been hard for me living in Texas. I don't even
0: so
3: live in Texas.
0: So how do you feel about that tactic, real quick?
2: Yeah, I mean, the national security threat of people from enemy countries paying money to influence the political landscape in the United States is a scandal. I'm actually surprised the Trump administration would be smart to really put a big spotlight on this, because it's affecting their party, the Republican Party. It's also affecting the Democrats. And the fact that there's an incentive to play to narratives that the Chinese and the Iranians are literally pushing on an hourly basis.
0: It's crazy. Josh, thanks so much.

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6: Some 590 women have filed to run for U.S. House seats this year. That's a new record. And women make up more than half of the voting population, at about 52 or 53%. Of course, that doesn't guarantee wins for female candidates. That's because not all women vote for women, even though a 52% majority of women voted for Kamala Harris in 2024, that still leaves a sizable minority, about 46% of women, who backed the winner Donald Trump. The same thing was true in 2016. 54% of women voted for Hillary Clinton, while 41% went for Trump. For this year's midterms, our latest Fox News survey finds more women favoring their Democratic House candidate than the Republican candidate by 11 percentage points. That's a big part of why the poll shows the Democrats hold the lead over the Republicans for Congress. I'm Dana Blanton, and that's your Poll Puri.
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8: It's the saga of one of the great prophets in the Old Testament, Daniel. Now in a new feature-length film, it tells of the early years when he and his fellow captives from Judah faced a crisis of faith. Actor Mina Massoud plays Daniel.
9: To get to play this character that has a lot of responsibility and basically lead the way for him and his family was a privilege and a blessing.
8: Daniel in the Fiery Furnace may be a story centuries old, but Massoud, a Coptic Christian born in Egypt, says it is a narrative for today as well, as Daniel and his friends are commanded to bow down and worship the Babylonian king or be burned in a blazing furnace. It's about faith under fire.
9: But I think the fiery furnace is really a symbol, and it's a symbol of persecution that will happen throughout your life because of your faith, but also how will you stand for your faith?
8: For Fox on Faith, Lauren Green, Fox News.
10: I'm Gianna Gelosi with your Fox True Crime Minute. A quiet Philadelphia home has become the center of an escalating true crime nightmare after a massive police raid uncovered over a million digital files linking a father-son duo to at least five missing women. The patriarch, the late pornographer Raymond R.C. Horsch, seemingly hid his crimes in plain sight by publishing a 2014 fictional memoir about being a serial killer who chemically disposed of his victims. But that so-called fictional memoir now reads like a confession after his 44-year-old son Eugene was arrested for possessing guns, and the woman he was with was carrying a missing woman's ID. That triggered a raid on their home. Inside, investigators have already identified horrific images of five different missing women appearing lifeless on camera and a basement lab with various chemicals in bottles, drums, and plastic containers. The elder Horsch, who was previously a resident of the home, died last year, further complicating the investigation. Eugene Horsch remains in custody on those gun and other charges. There's more on this story at foxnews.com or subscribe to the Fox True Crime Podcast. I'm Gianna Gelosi with your Fox True Crime Minute.
11: 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Isaacs and

0: Gillian Anderson lead the book-to-screen journey The Salt Path as a couple forcibly removed from their home on a 630-mile trek in southwest England, seeking solace in nature.
1: They're such enormously different people in the way that Gillian and I are. I'm very outgoing, and I get in the morning to work, to make up trailer. I put music on very loudly. We all dance and sing. Gillian likes to sit in the quiet, in the dark. So I knew we were perfectly well cast.
0: Isaac adds, it was then about portraying a time when everything changes.
1: They lost everything they owned. They lost their future. They lost their ability to protect their kids and provide for their kids, which is, as parents, as a parent myself, and Gillian is, you know, is the worst thing that could possibly happen. More that than themselves. And then they found out he was dying of this terrible disease. And they've been together since they were teenagers. So they were devastated. And suddenly they couldn't talk to each other. Suddenly they had secrets from each other.
0: Ashley Dvorkin, Fox News.

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1: Model capabilities accelerating beyond developers' ability to control them. These questions are global in scope and concern all of humanity. If managed poorly, I even believe that AI could be a risk to humanity as a whole.
2: So that was the head of Anthropic. Yesterday, I had an off-the-record briefing from the guys from ChatGPT. So I found that fascinating, very educational. And today, all of those tech guys are going to be invited to the White House to be part of the delegation to wine and dine President Xi of China, along with their delegation, who, by the way, are acting like — I'm just watching some of this video, and it was alluded to by Ambassador Waltz earlier — they're acting like thugs, the whole Chinese delegation, trying to push our people around. Absolutely incredible. You know, they were told to do stuff like that. The arrogance. When we come back, I cannot wait to talk to the Prime Minister of Moldova. Vasilia Tolan will be with us in studio. You're listening to Brian Kilmeade Show. If you want to know a country under fire understands the threat of war, it is them on a daily basis.
3: Fox News, I'm Tom Graham. Tech leaders are set to meet with President Trump and Chinese leader Xi Jinping tonight for a state dinner in Washington. The gathering comes as both nations lead the world in AI development.
4: All expected to be there tonight: OpenAI's Sam Altman, NVIDIA's Jensen Huang, Meta's Mark Zuckerberg, Microsoft's Satya Nadella, SpaceX AI's Elon Musk, Google's Sundar Pichai, and Apple's Tim Cook.
3: That's Fox's Connor Hitson. Hurricane Polo lashing Mexico's coast with bands of heavy rain.
5: Hurricane Polo has become the second strongest hurricane in Pacific history, bringing warnings of flooding and landslides. It intensified quickly on Tuesday, going from a tropical storm to a Category 5 in less than 24 hours, and has prompted a flash flood threat across the southwest U.S. through Friday.
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6: This is Fox on Health. Don't sleep with the lights on. A study from Tulane University says it could lead to a greater risk of cardiovascular disease, increasing the chances for heart failure, heart attack, stroke, and cardiovascular death. And that's just with 3 lux of light, about the equivalent of the moon's brightness. Dr. Chelsea Warscheib, a sleep expert and neuroscientist based in Michigan, telling Fox News Digital, light exposure signals to the brain to suppress melatonin production, a hormone that helps regulate the timing of sleep, while low light levels signal the brain to produce more melatonin, and rising melatonin levels in the evening help prepare the brain and body for sleep. Light pollution, though, can trick your brain into making less and impact sleep quality negatively. And regular light exposure will chronically reduce that quality, meaning poor sleep can turn into the risk for many of those chronic health conditions. For more health news, go to foxnewshealth.com. I'm Lisa Brady with Fox on Health.
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0: 1977. Criminal Gary Gilmore.
8: I simply accepted a sentence that was given to me. I've accepted sentences all my life.
9: By an affirmative vote of a majority of the members of the Board of Pardons of the state of Utah, the death sentence imposed on Gary Gilmore will not be commuted or lessened.
10: I let the American people down, and I have to carry that burden with me for the rest of my life.
11: Sam did it through me. He used me. He made me go out there and do it. I did it for him, for blood, for so he can have the blood.
12: In this hour of sorrow of both Tennesseans, the nation, and indeed around the world, the sadness reflects the talent of one of the greatest talents that this country's ever produced, or maybe this world has ever produced.
13: News as it happened then, news as it happens now.
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14: Saving you money, I'm Hillary Barsky. Owning a home is more affordable than renting in a majority of U.S. counties, according to real estate analytics firm Adam. Its data show that buying is typically the most affordable long-term option. But as the housing market keeps setting new record high prices quarter after quarter, affording the initial investment becomes increasingly challenging. When determining whether to buy a home, you have to factor in inspection fees, closing costs, moving expenses, maintenance and repairs, homeowners association fees, taxes, and insurance. insurance. In terms of location, home ownership was the most affordable option in the Midwest and South, according to Adam's study, while renting was the better option in the Northeast and West. And keep in mind, home ownership generally becomes the cheaper option in areas with fewer rental properties. Even though owning a home can be more affordable than renting, the Adam study also showed that housing prices climbed faster than rents in more than two-thirds of U.S. counties last year. Saving you money, Hillary Barsky, Fox News.
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0: talk show that's getting you talking. You're with Brian Kilmeade.
1: Hey, we are back. It's my privilege to have you with me in studio. If you're smart enough to be getting the stream, and I know you are on Fox Nation, or if you're watching on the app, Moldova's Prime Minister, Vasile Tofan, is with us now. Mr. Prime Minister, great to see you.
2: Thank you for having me.
1: So first off, when you talk about Moldova, people notice on the map, it's small on the map, but man, are you in the center of things. Russia, Ukraine are on your border, Germany on your border. Russia wants to dominate your country, been infiltrating your elections. Drones are on your border on a daily basis. The war is on your doorstep. What are things like on a daily basis in Moldova these days?
2: So we're a country just under 3 million people, and we are sandwiched between Ukraine and Romania. And of course, in that sense, we occupy a very strategic position to the southwestern frontier of Ukraine. We share about 800 miles with Ukraine, longer than any country in that part. And you're right. So increasingly, we'll be having more drones crossing our territory, drones attacking Ukraine on the way to Romania often. And my interpretation of this is that Putin is trying NATO, probing NATO. How will NATO respond?
1: Right. And for you, are you a member of NATO?
2: We are not a member of NATO. We are a neutral country, and we will stay that way.
1: You want to stay that way, unlike Ukraine, who wants to join NATO.
2: Exactly. So look, we made a deliberate choice. It's to be neutral, and we believe this gives us higher protection than joining at this point.
1: But it hasn't stopped the Russians from trying to infiltrate your elections.
2: Yeah, they do. You know, Russians are very sophisticated in trying to disrupt things, and they've thrown hundreds of millions of dollars at trying to get a puppet regime in Moldova.
1: And yeah, they have a candidate, they pick them, they back them, and they hope that candidate wins, but you win.
2: That's exactly, I think, what happened. And I'm proud that, you know, even a small country like ours, who of course with fewer resources than Russia has, we managed in a Western democracy to still win these elections.
1: So I want you to hear what President Zelensky said at the UN this week.
3: What he is doing now by drones attacking Moldova, Romania, crossing borders of Poland, he will continue doing this. That's why the risk of offensive by drones, missiles, or land operation is very high against other countries who are bordering Russia or Belarus.
1: So he's right. Right. He says it's not just about Ukraine. People have said, well, Zelensky wants it to be everybody's fight. But no, I think he's 100% right.
2: You understand what Putin is doing. So he's testing waters. He wants this war to spill over. He wants this to he uses this as an instrument of fear also among European citizens. And I think this is where it's very important to understand. So Putin doesn't respond to weakness. He only responds to strength. And that's, I think, a clear signal to Europeans, to U.S., you know, to be tough on these things.
1: Mr. Prime Minister, I don't see any way to view this from the Russian perspective except to say a disaster. They thought this would be a matter of, you tell me, but you're there. It said they thought this would be a matter of weeks. The U.S. thought it would be a matter of weeks. I talked to our finest admirals and generals, and they say, listen, Ukraine has no chance. They're not going to be able to last. And now we're 4.5 years in. They've lost almost 1.4 million casualties. They lost something like 34,000, you know, they lost over 200,000 over the last 9 months. And they've lost 45% of their refinery capacity to a country they just wanted to absorb. Do they, when they're candid, do they understand that this has been a disaster? Do they see it differently?
2: I think if they knew what they're getting themselves into, this war would have never started. And just to add to your embarrassing list, they also lost the entire Black Sea fleet. You understand, it was a country with a huge fleet.
1: Without a navy. Ukraine without a navy.
2: To a country without a navy, indeed. For me, it's also personal, Brian, because in my prior life, before becoming prime minister, I was a private equity guy in Ukraine, actually. So I was there on 24th of February, 2022, and I stayed in Ukraine after the full-scale invasion. So for me, the best way to help Ukraine is actually to ensure that we have a prosperous, democratic, strong Moldova that is securing the southwestern flank for Ukraine.
1: Is it... The Russians have a Vladimir Putin problem, or is it the new mindset? I mean, this isn't Gorbachev. This isn't Yeltsin. Vladimir Putin wasn't Vladimir Putin. I thought this wasn't the guy in Maine fishing with George H.W. Bush and George Bush. It seems to be a different guy. Are there people like him that will replace him when he is finally out of power?
2: Well, my reading of this is that when you cannot deliver to people the fridge, if they say, you deliver them the TV. So in this case, when I say the fridge is a metaphor for economic development. So the legitimacy of the Putin regime now is built on this creation of a foreign enemy, and the enemy is the Western world. And this is the last attempt to derive legitimacy, because they cannot deliver in terms of, you know, economic development, in terms of people having a full fridge, you know. So they have to compensate it with this fear of NATO taking over and other nonsense. So that's the ultimate attempt to build some legitimacy for that regime. That's why they're holding on this war so much.
1: But it's almost gradual. In the beginning, they were part of the G20, right? They were part of the G8. It was the G8, and they were part of it. So, okay, countries are up, countries are down. Germany was, their economy was much better a while ago. Maybe we're in a recession. But at one point, they just said, the West is a problem. Was it Vladimir Putin that said that, or was that the mindset of the Russian government, and Vladimir Putin was just the voice of that?
2: I think this is the mindset of the, say, clique of kleptocrats around Putin, because they want to hang to power. They understand that they haven't much to offer to the Russian people. And then, you know, the best tool they can use is let's derive legitimacy from this scare.
1: Wouldn't Western investment have helped them?
2: Look, I think the West has generally tried to engage with Russia. So large corporations came in, you know, European companies, U.S. companies, and it ended bad for them. You're seeing their assets are being stripped on a daily basis. Most recently, large French companies have been nationalized in Russia.
1: So what's it going to take for this war to end? And what do you think what is wrong about America's approach to ending this war?
2: So first of all, I think I'm glad to see an engaged President Trump who's trying to, within a very difficult circumstances, to still push for peace. Nobody wants peace more than Ukraine and countries like Moldova that are direct sufferers from this war. What is important, though, is to have a just peace. What I'm afraid of, you know, to get a peace of at any cost. And I think if we get a peace at any cost, you know, the abusers that are not stopped, the tolerance of abuse is only delaying yet another abuse. So it's very important that Ukraine and countries like Moldova get a just peace.
1: In other words, it's got to include security guarantees.
2: Absolutely. But maybe speaking of security, I want to take this opportunity to thank also the people of America, the current administration, for a direct contribution to security in that part of the world. For example, you may know U.S. administration has helped us build a power line, a 400 kilovolts line that is uniting us with Romania, you know, and this is helping us also potentially export energy to Ukraine. And this is actually, our ambassador calls it the Trump Liberty Line. So things like this, infrastructure projects like this, is contributing to a stronger Moldova and by also a stronger Ukraine.
1: I didn't know that. You know, there's a theory, and some in this country subscribe to it, that when NATO expanded close to Russia's border, they felt threatened. And this is a reaction to that threat. When NATO, that's not how I view it, but how do you view it?
2: Well, I view it is that by trying to deter NATO, Putin has only encouraged the NATO expansion. Look at Sweden and Finland. So actually, the plan hasn't worked for sure.
1: To me, NATO is an alliance, a defensive alliance. It's never been a threat to Russia. It was to stop Russia from expanding and taking all of Europe. When you look at Georgia right now, it has been infiltrated, and people say it's become virtually like Belarus. It's en route to becoming a vassal state of Russia. Is that true?
2: Well, it's difficult for me maybe to comment on everything in Georgia, but I can maybe linking it to your last questions. You know, every time the polls for the Kremlin administration sink, they start some small victorious war. You know, they did it
1: Crimea.
2: In 2008 in Russia. First, Georgia was first, actually, as you name it. So it was August 2008 in Georgia. It was a short war, boosted the legitimacy of
1: the
2: government.
1: They kept two provinces.
2: Exactly. And then, you know, their polls start sliding again. They don't deliver on the economy. Then they start another war. So Crimea was another one in 2014, March, which again led to a spike in poll numbers for Putin. And they thought in 2022, this is going to be yet another short, victorious war. They were planning to take over Kyiv in 3 days. But you see, it led to this bloodbath. And and the mess we are in now.
1: So the Prime Minister of Moldova is with us now talking about this. So what should people know about what you, what your country's up against on a daily basis, and how can we help?
2: Look, so I think Moldova is just short of 3 million people country. So you understand, we have a small domestic market. And I think the only cards we can play is to be a very business-friendly country that is positioning itself as an exports hub, as a trade hub for the broader region. That's why we're so welcoming to U.S. investments, you know, that would use Moldova as a platform, so for eventual reconstruction of Ukraine, as a platform for accessing EU markets. And the fact that we are a EU candidate and we became a EU candidate in 2022 and we plan to sign the accession treaty in 2028 also...
1: You're going to join the EU in 2028?
2: We'll sign the treaty, then it has to be ratified by all the member states. So hopefully by 2030, we'll be full members of EU. And this positions us very well as a smaller market, very agile, fast market that is much more friendly regulation-wise, you know, for example, to offer access to that market to U.S. companies. So I'm a person that came from the private sector. I'm new to government, like President Trump, maybe. You know, so I'm very new to this, 2 months in the prime minister role. And my plan is to focus on economy, business, investments, first and foremost, less on politics.
1: Understood. So when we look at the elections in Germany, how do you read those elections? Because it's said that extreme conservative government, Elon Musk, for example, backed it, has taken over. Not taken over, has emerged as a factor. And Chancellor Merz is still in charge. How do you read that? Because they say that they're, it has been said that they're more pro-Russian than Merz is.
2: I understand what's happening. Look, and I cannot blame the people of Germany for making the choices they make. So I think people have some fatigue with the war. They have some fatigue with inflation, with the high prices of energy.
1: How about immigration?
2: Probably immigration is another one. You know, I think the concern for us in Moldova is that we'd like to see parties in all the European democracies that are favorable to EU enlargement, because we believe enlargement is making Europe more relevant, larger, with a larger domestic market. So that's why whoever is in charge, we hope the enlargement project will continue.
1: So some in Europe are worried, I'm not, that Germany's starting to really build up their military again. The amount of investment is really noteworthy. Japan is too, by the way. Are you comfortable with that?
2: Well, look, I'll joke here. You know, the joke goes that because the automotive sectors in both countries is under pressure given the competition from other markets. You know, if they cannot build cars, they have to learn to build tanks. You know, so I think that's part of it. I think it's also an economic choice. But I think jokes aside, I think this is also a reflection of the increased security threats from the eastern neighbor in Russia. So we shouldn't be naive. We need to beef up our military spending in Europe as a whole. And I think Germany is doing right that.
1: Prime Minister, can you stick around?
2: Of course.
1: Great. We have a couple more minutes. And I know, do you have to go back to the United Nations or are you guys done?
2: I'll head back to the United Nations and need for more meetings.
1: Okay. Yes. And post 2 o'clock, we know Prime Minister Netanyahu is going to be speaking. It's always fun to see who's going to walk out. Back in a moment.
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7: In conjunction with the forces of our coalition partners, the United States has moved under the code name Operation Desert Storm.
9: Kuwait is liberated. Iraq's army is defeated. Our military objectives are met.
10: I don't know too much about him, but I knew that people was complaining about his apartment smelling. You know, everybody smelled a funny odor, but nobody knew what it was.
11: This is high-tech lynching. I cannot shake off these accusations because they play to the worst stereotypes we have about black men in this country.
12: Because of the HIV virus that I have attained, I will have to retire from the Lakers today.
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14: Saving you money, I'm Hillary Barsky. Owning a home is more affordable than renting in a majority of U.S. counties, according to real estate analytics firm Adam. Its data show that buying is typically the most affordable long-term option. But as the housing market keeps setting new record-high prices quarter after quarter, affording the initial investment becomes increasingly challenging. When determining whether to buy a home, you have to factor in inspection fees, closing costs, moving expenses, maintenance and repairs, homeowners association fees, taxes, and insurance. In terms of location, home ownership was the most affordable option in the Midwest and South, according to Adam's study, while renting was the better option in the Northeast and West. And keep in mind, home ownership generally becomes the cheaper option in areas with fewer rental properties. Even though owning a home can be more affordable than renting, the Adam study also showed that housing prices climbed faster than rents in more than two-thirds of U.S. counties last year. Saving you money, Hillary Barsky, Fox News.
15: This is Fox on Health. There's a new illegal synthetic opioid circulating in the U.S., cyclophosphamide, which is more potent than fentanyl. Fox News senior medical analyst, Dr. Mark Siegel.
16: It's floating around. It's not tested for routinely. So I can't test for it. Doctors can't test for it. So it's really hard to detect. It's 10 times more powerful than fentanyl, and it lasts for hours and hours and hours. So by the time I recognize it's what it is, if I give Narcan the antidote, it wears off, and that's where the death comes from.
15: Officials warning that treating an overdose might require multiple doses of naloxone, more commonly known as Narcan. There was recently an overdose death of a boy in San Francisco and several arrests. That city's police chief, Derek Liu, saying their investigators will stop at nothing to ensure deadly narcotics are taken off the streets and individuals who peddle them are arrested and held accountable. For more health news, go to foxnewshealth.com. I'm Lisa Brady with Fox on Health.

0: He's so busy, he'll make your head spin. It's Brian Kilmeade.
1: Vasile Tufan is the Moldova prime minister, former businessman. Now he's into politics, but never lost his business background. In layman's terms, could you tell me how Ukraine has become this, has revolutionized their war machine in real time and revolutionized war with the drone technology?
2: No, that's a fascinating topic. You see, it's also about the choice of the economic model. So what Ukraine did is they de facto liberalized, you know, a lot of the drone production. So people started building drones literally in garages. You know, you have hundreds of drone producers in Ukraine. So it was the choice of a free market capitalistic model. And the, one of the reasons Russia has been lagging behind is because they went for this hierarchical, you know, state company model. So they have this huge state-owned company, which is building military production. And of course, as you know, hierarchies are always losing to markets. And that's one of the reasons why Ukraine has been winning in innovating, faster innovating cycles,
1: are they
2: better
1: winning,
2: drones.
1: Are they winning now?
2: Russia has been catching up to some extent, but I think Ukraine is still one step ahead when it comes to drone technology.
1: We are worried, as many people are, about their missiles. And they need Patriots, but there's very few Patriots around right now. There's got to be a deal maybe with South Korea, who's got some extra. North Korea is certainly helping Russia, and then South Korea helping out. Do you know where these Patriot batteries can come from?
2: Well, I very much hope that there will be also a deal where Ukraine would get a license to produce these Patriots. I know there have been discussions, and I think this can be win-win. That's money.
1: But would it take a while for them to ramp up and be able to make their own?
2: Well, they've advanced quite a lot in terms of some local production. Also, in terms of Patriot alternatives, Ukraine has been piloting already an own air defense system. So, in that sense. I think it's also actually for now still an opportunity for American production companies to supply some of those licenses.
1: Right. So I guess Lockheed and Raytheon are reluctant to do it because it's so close to Russia. They're worried about the technology getting into Russian hands.
2: I understand the concern. Look, I can speak as somebody who's lived in Kyiv throughout this war. And when a ballistic missile hits near your house and shakes it to in the ground, like, I would be enormously grateful if the country could get more Patriots, because Ukraine can shoot down the cruise missiles, Ukraine can shoot down the drones, but we cannot shoot down ballistic missiles, and that's why we need the Patriots.
1: And just when we look at Europe, no longer does President Trump or any president have to convince NATO that the threat is real. They understand now. Am I correct?
2: I think that's by now. I think everybody is bought in.
1: Right. You said that Vladimir Putin would love to end the war. You think he understands that with the price he's paying? There was a thought that John Ratcliffe, our CIA director, went there to convince him and let them know that they're losing, that he might not be getting the real story. What is the real story about Vladimir Putin? Do you think he is looking for an off-ramp? I know he should be.
2: Look, it's difficult to know what's happening in you know, in these dark rooms in Kremlin. Like, my guess is that first, the information is not coming to Putin. Again, he's a person who's not connected to technology. He's only reading like the files he's getting, and probably there's
1: he's not connected to technology.
2: He's not. You may know he's not using a phone. He's not accessing a computer. He's very low tech. So he's basically reading paper files. Again, I'm just basing it based on well known information, and that means that, you know, the group of people around him can feed him the kind of information that supports them, and he may not know actually the real situation on the front line. I'm speculating here, but this could be one of the reasons why he's not understanding how bad things are for them. And second, I think it's also they don't know how to get out of this mess by now.
1: So if you could show them an off-ramp, perhaps. The other thing people have brought up is they built up their economy around a war machine. When the war stops, then they'll have almost no industry.
2: Yeah, you see, but in this case, you know, yes, you have some GDP growth, but this GDP growth is completely unproductive because it's building tanks, which are not creating value for the society.
1: Exactly. Vasile Tufan, great knowing you. Moldova's prime minister, thanks so much and stay safe.
2: Thank you so much.
1: Appreciate you and all your people.
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4: The extended gameplay reveal for Grand Theft Auto 6 was a resounding success, racking up over 15 million views on YouTube alone, and countless more on Netflix, and millions more across influencers streaming reactions to the 26 minutes of story and mission gameplay.
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4: Criticism of the open world sandbox was largely limited to claims that it looks more of the same, but judging by audience engagement, it is already shaping up to be one of the biggest releases in gaming history.
8: Hi, nice to meet you. 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
4: Interest has surged so fast that PlayStation 5 Pro consoles have been vanishing from store shelves, with resale listings on secondary auction sites easily over $2,000 for a console that retails normally for almost $900. Eamon Dignam, Fox News.
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9: 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Ashley Dvorkin, Fox News.
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12: The summit begins. I'm Lisa Brady, Fox News. A closed-door meeting at the White House after a red carpet welcome for China's President Xi.
13: President Trump is expected to address tariffs and trade during his meetings with Xi, as well as Iran, the war in Ukraine, and artificial intelligence. In opening remarks, Xi says the U.S. and China share a responsibility to make sure AI is always under human control.
12: Fox's Jared Halpern at the White House. Protests planned outside and inside the U.N., where Israeli Prime Minister Benjamin Netanyahu will take his turn before world leaders.
14: Just like last year and previously, when the Prime Minister addresses the General Assembly Hall, dozens of diplomats are again expected to walk out in protest. But the Prime Minister will lay out why Israel needs to defend itself against Hamas's terror and the continuing threat from Iran.
12: Fox's Eric Shawn at the UN, where the Palestinian Authority President Mahmoud Abbas spoke earlier, accusing the Israelis of genocidal war.
15: Our people are being subjected at the hands of the Israeli occupation forces to killing, destruction, starvation, and attempts at displacement.
12: Giving a virtual address after being denied a visa to appear in person. Day six of the murder trial for former pastor and American Idol contestant Caleb Flynn, charged with killing his wife Ashley in Ohio. His ex-mistress, Alea Botner, spending a second day on the stand, reading text messages from Flynn about wanting his wife dead.
16: I'm sorry I hurt you. I was up till 4 a.m. last night crying and literally thinking of ways to kill her and not go to jail.
12: Another message the night before the killing says he's free and that actions will come the next day. Flynn has been crying in the courtroom at times. Prosecutors say the murder scene was staged to look like a home invasion. The couple's two preteen daughters who were home at the time are also expected to testify. 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
12: Two Senate Democrats accused the Trump administration of rolling back environmental rules as a favor to big oil companies in exchange for donations to the 2024 presidential campaign.
17: Senators Sheldon Whitehouse and Chuck Schumer say the president told oil and gas executives at a Mar-a-Lago dinner 2 years ago that he'd roll back environmental rules if they collectively gave $1 billion to his campaign. Senate Minority Leader Schumer addressed the allegations on the Senate floor.
18: Many of the same people making these policies are profiting off them. Trump appointed numerous fossil fuel industry leaders to his administration.
17: While there's no recording of the president on this, company officials who attended the April 2024 dinner said one executive complained about spending money to lobby the Biden administration, to which the president responded, "You are all wealthy enough to raise $1 billion to return me to the White House." Jessica Rosenthal, Fox News.
12: One source telling a media outlet after the dinner it was more in line with fundraising rhetoric, not framed as a quid pro quo by the president. And a White House spokesperson says Democrats should reflect on their own ties to the green energy industry. A livestock port of entry in New Mexico is set to reopen today.
19: The Santa Teresa Livestock Port is located at the U.S.-Mexico border about 1 mile east of the main international port of entry. It was shut down in May of last year over concerns about the New World screwworm, a parasite that can infest warm-blooded animals spreading into the U.S. Now there are added safeguards from federal and state officials. Cattle will go through additional treatment, inspection, and tracking before crossing the border. Santa Teresa is the busiest livestock inspection location across the southern border, accounting for more than 43% of all Mexican cattle imports over the last 5 years. CJ Papa, Fox News.
12: Well, stocks are sliding for a third day. The Dow's down 341 points. The NASDAQ down 191 as oil prices surge. U.S. crude back over $96 a barrel. I'm Lisa Brady. This is Fox News.
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20: 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President Ronald Reagan.
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26: Our immediate challenge to this atrocity is to ensure that we make the skies safer and that we seek just compensation for the families of those who were killed.
27: Never again should a black or Hispanic or woman or Jew, because of race, religion, or sex, be limited or inhibited as we grow. The aristocracy is not the limit. The sky is the limit. Our time has come.
28: News as it happened then. News as it happens now.
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0: 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It's Fox Across America with Jimmy Failla.
1: Oh, hot damn. I finally save up enough money to open a COVID-conscious lesbian bar, and all hell breaks loose at the place. Wild Thursday episode of Fox Across America coming up, including a viral story about a Massachusetts lesbian bar that's losing its mind over a mask mandate.
2: They're crazy.
1: Yes, in the year 2026, still fighting about masks. Of course, this all brought to us by COVID. The guy who leaked COVID to the world, Xi Jinping, at the White House today. That's probably the top line story. Donald Trump met him at the airport, just had a nice outdoor ceremony in the Rose Garden. He's basically just taking Xi Jinping places so he can fly B-2 bombers over the guy's head. A lot of viral imagery and, of course, a high stakes sit down regarding AI, the economy, and, you know, for all intents and purposes, the path forward for the world's two most dominant superpowers at a time where a lot of their interests overlap, but they also go their separate ways when it comes to things like Taiwan. So high stakes sit down, a lot of altitude on the show today. 888-788-9910 if you want to be a part of this shindig. Bruce Blakeman is on the show today. He is running against Kathy Hochul to be the governor of New York. Of course, Hochul only became the governor after they forced out the old dirtbag, Handsy Andy Cuomo.
3: Andy!
1: Good old Handsy Andy. He was the patron saint of the Democrat Party. And then he got into a little trouble with office etiquette.
4: You ever seen a grown man naked?
1: Diamond Dave Landau, comedy sexiest man, also going to be here as well. And as I said, all of your calls, text, tweets, carrier pigeons, you know the deal. Be a Republican on the show, be a Democrat, libertarian, independent. Just don't be a happy Thursday. I'm in a good mood, but I got to get into this stuff, the Xi Jinping stuff off the bat. I know everyone saw that other story. I did it on Jesse Waters last night. The Greenfield, Massachusetts lesbian bar, that's a real thing, is now responsible for the highest rated story in the history of the Boston Globe. We covered this on yesterday's show. A bar in Massachusetts that caters to woke white lesbians for all intents and purposes has made their mask mandate optional for one night a week. One night a week, you can now show up without a mask if you so choose. Now, mind you, if in fact you want to wear a mask, you still can. And if you think masks work, then technically speaking, it doesn't matter if anybody else has a mask, because as far as you're concerned, you're safe.
5: I think he's got a point.
1: But that's why this was never about science. This was about people bullying other people and, you know, forcing their behavior on them and just wanting to get their way. And I bring that up because it is, of course, you know, and after the aftermath of COVID, you know, it's been about 6 years, almost 7 years since COVID hit our shores. Pandemic shut down the economy, upended the 2020 election, ended with Joe Biden as the president.
6: I don't remember that ever happening.
1: But it did, Mr. Biden. He was president for 4 years. Might not have been in charge. Might not have been running things behind closed doors. I don't think anybody believes that.
7: I'm Kamala Harris, and I approve this message.
1: Okay, but Xi Jinping and Trump have been at odds for as long as Trump has been president. It started when Trump got sworn in 2017, January 2017, and started to take the fight to China on the world stage over international copyright theft, things they were doing to manipulate their own currency. Of course, the aggressive crackdown in Hong Kong and, yes, the ensuing surrounding of Taiwan. We've had a lot of crazy stuff happen in the last 10 years between America and China. Okay, but the reality is right now with the big AI race going on and all of the other kind of smaller scale collisions that we've gotten into with them that don't really get reported on, like Venezuela, when we went down there and got Nicolas Maduro and co-opted their oil industry, that was a big blow to China because China was counting on them for additional discounted fuel. They were counting on Venezuela, as they are with Cuba, to be an operational, country where they can infiltrate with their Belt and Road Initiative. China shows up to smaller countries that are economically depressed and goes, hey, how about we build you some new highways? You know, how about we get you some new tires for your vehicles? How about we get some infrastructure upgrades? And in return, you're now in business as a country with China.
2: That can't be good.
1: Yeah, because being in business with China is like Goodfellas. You know in the movie Goodfellas when they go into business with the mob? Your restaurant goes into business with the mob. And they're like, yeah, you have a slow week? I don't care. F you, pay me. You know? Fire? F you, pay me. You know, stuff like that. Food truck gets hijacked? F you, pay me. Basically, if you go into business with China, they own your country for all intents and purposes and just want what they want from you. So on a small scale, things like Venezuela, maybe to a larger extent, Iran, they have very much been exercises from between Trump and Xi Jinping that have strained that relationship, if for no other reason than they've boxed China out of a lot of conventional means to fuel, you know, to influence in certain regions like the Middle East. And they've raised the stakes in today's meetings because there are so many other areas of protection. You know, Greenland is a big damn deal. Trump getting the deal with Greenland last week gives us exclusivity in terms of who can operate a military base in Greenland, in terms of who can come in and try to mine the resources that are going to be so critical to the next century of energy dominance. So it is a really high stakes sit down. Here is Peter Doocy this morning on Fox and Friends outlining Xi Jinping's four red lines, four topics he does not want to come up today, which means Trump will probably bring up all four topics.
5: Correctamundo.
1: I don't know. Here it is, clip 10.
8: When it comes to Taiwan, which the United States has a strategically ambiguous policy towards, but might defend in the event of a Chinese invasion, Xi says Taiwan is the core of his core interests. When it comes to democracy and human rights, Xi is saying that China's political system and human rights record cannot be challenged. When it comes to their development and their politics, China is defending their political system and development path as a choice shaped by its history and its people. And when it comes to their overall development, China is defining the right to development as an inalienable human right symbolizing dignity and honor.
1: And what that means is China is China first. You know, Trump is America first. What makes this meeting so consequential, which raises the stakes as highly as it does, is the fact that with the exception of maybe Vladimir Putin, we don't have another leader anywhere in the world who's this adamant about catering to the needs of his own country first. You know, most of those slobs in the EU are ideologically driven. Yeah, immigration's the left-wing thing. Sure, let's let in 10 million military-aged Muslim guys who don't share our values. Okay, that's what they did over in the UK. They have let in so much mass migration in the UK that they are now distributing pamphlets advising new inhabitants of their country that rape is frowned upon in the UK. That's what they've let into their country, a barbaric element that doesn't share Western values. So in a lot of ways, they've kind of trampled their own country. It's something Trump was talking to the UN about while he was there. He was saying, hey, you guys, you know, have this UNESCO group that's supposed to be protecting world heritage, yet you keep importing mass migrants that don't share any of your values, and they're destroying the heritage in the process. Listen to this clip, clip 19.
9: It is deeply ironic that the United Nations UNESCO group of people and countries devoted to protecting cultural heritage, yet with their ceaseless promotion of mass migration, these globalists are actively destroying the greatest cultures and most extraordinary heritage in all of history. There is no human right to illegal immigration, but there is a right to remain a sovereign nation, and we want to remain a sovereign nation. And so should you.
1: Yep. And that's what he's saying to those European leaders at the UN. Okay. Being a sovereign nation means you don't have to apologize for upholding the values and traditions that make your country what it is. You don't have to cater and elect people who say your country's systemically broken and evil and needs to be burnt down and rebuilt. Okay. As a lot of people in the Democratic Party are doing right now. And you know who knows that more than anybody? Xi Jinping. Okay, China is not apologizing on the world stage for having different values than you or I. And we may think their world values are psychotic in some instances. Okay, but the reality is they are the second biggest superpower in the world. They're sitting down today with the biggest superpower in the world, and it's a massive clash of egos. That's why Trump is flattering Xi to the extent that he is. That's why Xi flattered Trump to the extent that he did when Trump went to China. Okay, if you remember, they had all the marching bands. They had all the military installations. They had all the twirlers and the flags. I believe China even gave all the elementary school kids off at the Nike factory that day. I don't think there was a single iPhone built by a single 10-year-old the day Trump went to China. And you're watching a similar thing take place here in America. Trump is rolling out the reddest of red carpets. He met him at the airport. They had another color guard presentation today at the White House. They're going to have their big bilateral meeting. They're going to have maybe a press conference at the end of that. Okay, because these guys show each other that much respect because they both represent that much power. But bigger than all of that is they're hell-bent on protecting the interest of their own homeland. Now, I'm not saying we need more Xi Jinpings in the world because they're committing a lot of human rights violations in the Uyghur province of Hubei, you know, but the reality is leaders that look out for their country above all else instead of special interests that can kick them a couple of bucks or some crazy ideologue that'll talk them into mass migration and upending everything. Guys like Trump and Xi are very rare in this moment. You know, there's not a lot of them out there. Like, you couldn't point to Emmanuel Macron and go, this is a guy just looking out for his country. I don't know what Emmanuel Macron's doing. He's just trying not to get beat up by his wife when he gets off the plane. Okay, obviously, Keir Starmer and those moon bats in the UK have ruined the place. And we all know what Jay Carney's doing up in Canada yesterday, pledging $100 million that he wants to give to Hamas.
2: That's stupid. Use your common sense.
1: Okay, when you give money to Gaza, it has to go through Hamas.

0: to exist. Okay, Trump does. That's a value he might not even necessarily share with Xi Jinping. Okay, but Xi Jinping values a lot of things that he definitely doesn't share with Donald Trump. But what makes today so important is the two biggest economies, the two biggest militaries, the two biggest AI competitors, the two biggest global footprints are getting in the ring to go one-on-one about forging a path forward. Okay, I don't know the end result of what this means. They're talking about some AI off-ramp where they'll have an emergency hotline like they did with Russia at the height of the Cold War in case there was any type of miscommunication surrounding nuclear weapons. They're hoping to establish something like that with AI just the same. And I believe they wanted to do this 4 years ago with AI, but you really couldn't set up a hotline because Joe Biden still uses a rotary phone. Okay, but in this modern moment, with these two leaders sitting down, the one thing I would tell you is you're going to see some type of press event. You're going to see some type of update, whether it's that hotline deal, whether it's some AI, you know, study that's going to start or some bilateral thing they're going to do. Okay, but it won't be massive. And there won't be like an earth-changing development because both of these guys are too protective of their own interests to concede that much on the world stage. So expect a lot of ceremonial pomp, couple more military flyovers, okay? But I don't expect you to wake up tomorrow on a different planet than the one you're living on now because we actually have two of the rarest things in the world meeting at the White House today, and those are leaders who put their countries first.
1: Critics are calling it the funniest show on the radio.
2: I'm funny how? I mean, funny like I'm a clown, I amuse you.
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1: 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Senior White House correspondents Jackie Heinrich and Peter Ducey anchor from Washington, D.C.
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10: 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President Lyndon Johnson.
11: 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I have concluded that I should not permit the presidency to become involved in the partisan division that are developing in this political year. And I will not accept the nomination of my party for another term as your president.
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13: 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Again, an assassin has struck down a man who wanted only peace and nonviolence. Dr. Martin Luther King Jr. is dead.
14: The doctor's now on the scene. Kennedy is lying in a pool of blood.
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0: I'm Gianna Gelosi with your Fox True Crime Minute. A quiet Philadelphia home has become the center of an escalating true crime nightmare after a massive police raid uncovered over 1 million digital files linking a father-son duo to at least 5 missing women. The patriarch, the late pornographer Raymond R.C. Horsch, seemingly hid his crimes in plain sight by publishing a 2014 fictional memoir about being a serial killer who chemically disposed of his victims. But that so-called fictional memoir now reads like a confession after his 44-year-old son Eugene was arrested for possessing guns, and the woman he was with was carrying a missing woman's ID. That triggered a raid on their home. Inside, investigators have already identified horrific images of 5 different missing women appearing lifeless on camera and a basement lab with various chemicals in bottles, drums, and plastic containers. The elder Horsch, who was previously a resident of the home, died last year, further complicating the investigation. Eugene Horsch remains in custody on those gun and other charges. There's more on this story at foxnews.com or subscribe to the Fox True Crime Podcast. I'm Gianna Gelosi with your Fox True Crime Minute.
1: This is Fox on Health. There's a new illegal synthetic opioid circulating in the U.S., cyclophosphamide, which is more potent than fentanyl. Fox News senior medical analyst, Dr. Mark Siegel.
2: It's floating around. It's not tested for routinely. So I can't test for it. Doctors can't test for it. So it's really hard to detect. It's 10 times more powerful than fentanyl, and it lasts for hours and hours and hours. So by the time I recognize it's what it is, if I give Narcan, the antidote, it wears off, and that's where the death comes from.
1: Officials warning that treating an overdose might require multiple doses of naloxone, more commonly known as Narcan. There was recently an overdose death of a boy in San Francisco and several arrests. That city's police chief, Derek Liu, saying their investigators will stop at nothing to ensure deadly narcotics are taken off the streets and individuals who peddle them are arrested and held accountable. For more health news, go to foxnewshealth.com. I'm Lisa Brady with Fox on Health.

0: There it is, Fox Across America with Jimmy Failla. A lot going on today. Bruce Blakeman could be the next governor of the great state of New York. He'd, of course, be up in Albany, where Mike is standing by right now. Yo, Mike.
1: Hey, Jimmy. Happy Thursday.
0: I'll say, it doesn't sound like you're buying tickets to this Macklemore tour.
1: No, no, not at all. I had to pass. I had to pay for gas.
0: Good for you.
1: Hey, I got a question for you. Now that Lincoln is at school, do you still play video games?
0: You know what? You're going to laugh, Mike. Last night after I got done on Jesse Waters' show, I went home and played Lincoln on Xbox Live. So he was up at college. I was home, and I carried a nice 4-run lead into the 8th inning and blew it and lost the game. So thanks for bringing that up, Mike. I'm kidding. You want to kick my dog, too? I'm kidding.
1: Well, no, I would never do that. I was thinking about, if you took a world map and you hit the streets and you went up to some of these people who are squawking about Gaza and Ukraine, free Palestine, all this hoopla, right? Take a map and give them $10 if they can point to where they're talking to on that map.
0: I promise.
1: I doubt they could.
0: I would say
1: Gaza and Ukraine, free Palestine, all this hoopla, right? Take a map and give them $10 if they can point to where they're talking to on that map.
0: I promise.
1: I doubt they could.
0: I would say, honestly, if we were guessing honestly, 80% of them couldn't. I bet you 20% of them could. 80% of them legitimately could not.
1: You're
0: saying
1: you're lowballing it.
0: But you know what? They're not going to take your $10 because they can just say they're an illegal immigrant and get like $2,000 from the liberal governors. who the hell wants your $10, Mike? You're going to have to up the ante.
1: Jimmy.
0: You're doing it all wrong. I'm kidding.
1: Too much.
0: Good analysis, man. But yeah, I'll let you know when I'm back on the Xbox. We'll get together, okay, brother?
1: Amen.
0: All
1: right, talk to you.
0: My man. The great Mike up in Albany, up in the 518. Yeah, me and Lincoln went one-on-one last night on the Xbox, and sadly, we were playing MLB The Show, and I got beat. I was up 4-0 in the 8th, and had let up a 6-run 8th and kind of ruined my whole entire fall. So thanks for that, Mike. I'm kidding. But the thing is,

0: as a guy who is, you know, pretty upfront with you, pretty real, you know, my family, you know what I'm doing at night. You guys have a very high security clearance. A lot of this analysis that I give you is sometimes you love it because it's kind of what you want to hear. It's a little bit of confirmation bias. Yeah, these Democrats are crazy. And you go, yeah, Jimmy, he's got it. But sometimes I have to tell you things you don't necessarily want to hear. And the reason being is one, we have good security, so I'm not worried about you guys beating me up here in the studio. But two, for real, I go on the road. I meet you guys. I look you guys in the face, and I want to know that I've bargained with you in good faith, that I'm not covering my ass. So I'm going to give you a piece of analysis when we come back about the Republican Party that's going to put me in a pickle.
1: You got some big testicles to pull this off, bro.
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6: News. I'm Paul Stevens. Israeli Prime Minister Benjamin Netanyahu getting ready to deliver remarks to the UN General Assembly today.
7: The Israeli leader is expected to discuss the war with Iran, the upcoming anniversary of the October 7th terrorist attack, and even New York Mayor Mamdani. The speech comes as Israel is asking the world for prayers in the aftermath of a car ramming attack on Wednesday in the West Bank. The critically injured victim is the son of the Israeli ambassador to the United States.
6: Fox's Trey Yingst in Tel Aviv. China's President Xi Jinping meeting with President Trump amid a big military buildup by China.
8: The Pentagon says China's in the midst of a massive nuclear expansion with its arsenal on track to surpass 1,000 warheads by 2030, including expanding missile silo fields in the western part of the country, similar to what the U.S. has in North Dakota, Montana, and Wyoming.
6: And that's Fox's Lucas Tomlinson in D.C. 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
13: This is Fox on Justice. I sat down with Lindsey Clancy's attorney, Kevin Reddington, one-on-one. Reddington is facing criticism for immediately publicly targeting the holdout juror who refused to vote not guilty by reason of insanity. Jurors have accused the holdout of not following the law on reasonable doubt.
14: I didn't dox anybody on that case. All I said was that I was upset about the verdict that was never returned.
13: Reddington also has a message for those who believe conspiracies that her then-husband, Patrick Clancy, killed their three children.
14: Maybe you get a chance to listen to that 911 tape, and then you look me in the eye and tell me that you think Patrick Clancy did this. What this guy has been through is horrific.
13: Lindsey Clancy is back in court on September 29th. Reddington filed a motion asking the judge to enter a finding of not guilty, arguing the prosecution has inadequate evidence to prove its case. He'll also argue the case should be dismissed, a retrial denied, on double jeopardy grounds. Brian Yenis, Fox News.
15: This is Fox on Health. There's a new illegal synthetic opioid circulating in the U.S., cyclophorphine, which is more potent than fentanyl. Fox News senior medical

0: analyst, Dr. Mark Siegel.
1: It's floating around. It's not tested for routinely. So I can't test for it. Doctors can't test for it. So it's really hard to detect. It's 10 times more powerful than fentanyl. And it lasts for hours and hours and hours. So by the time I recognize it's what it is, if I give Narcan, the antidote, it wears off. And that's where the death comes from.
0: Officials warning that treating an overdose might require multiple doses of naloxone, more commonly known as Narcan. There was recently an overdose death of a boy in San Francisco and several arrests. That city's police chief, Derek Liu, saying their investigators will stop at nothing to ensure deadly narcotics are taken off the streets and individuals who peddle them are arrested and held accountable. For more health news, go to foxnewshealth.com. I'm Lisa Brady with Fox on Health.
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3: It's the saga of one of the great prophets in the Old Testament, Daniel. Now in a new feature-length film, it tells of the early years when he and his fellow captives from Judah faced a crisis of faith. Actor Mina Massoud plays Daniel.
4: To get to play this character that has a lot of responsibility and basically lead the way for him and his family was a privilege and a blessing.
3: Daniel in the Fiery Furnace may be a story centuries old, but Massoud, a Coptic Christian born in Egypt, says it is a narrative for today as well, as Daniel and his friends are commanded to bow down and worship the Babylonian king or be burned in a blazing furnace. It's about faith under fire.
4: But I think the fiery furnace is really a symbol, and it's a symbol of persecution that will happen throughout your life because of your faith, but also how will you stand for your faith?
3: For Fox on Faith, Lauren Green, Fox News.

0: We got two pandas out of this deal. Xi Jinping just announced China sending America two pandas and making U.S.-China diplomacy a little lighter, you know, taking the edge off a little bit. But they're going to be headed down to Atlanta in a few days. Now, knowing Atlanta, they'll probably miss a connecting flight and not get there till next Thursday. But the point is, thanks for the friggin' panda, Xi. We'll take all the goodwill we can get. There you go. So before we went to break, I was pretty upfront with you about the fact that I know a lot of you. As crazy as that sounds, you know, broadcasting across the country, around the world, like we literally are on an affiliate in Guam, okay, that's listening to us right now. They're 14 hours ahead of us in the future right now. And obviously all the people listening on the Fox News stream, if you're listening, you know, via the Fox News app, are literally everywhere. Okay, you know, Seoul, Korea. You know, in anywhere you can think of where you can access Wi-Fi, people listen to the Fox News app and they watch Fox News. And it's always my favorite thing, specifically in airports, because people will come up to you when they see me getting thrown out of the airport bar. Like, hey, it's funny. Yeah, I live on a base in Hungary. We listen to your show before the morning jog. I'm like, that blows my mind. But because I've run into so many people, okay, I'm going on the road the whole month of October again and all of November, for real. Richmond, Virginia, Clearwater, Florida, Colorado Springs, Santa Rosa, California, Grand Junction, Colorado, Indianapolis. We're going to be in Oklahoma City. We're going to be in Concord, New Hampshire. Like, I'm going to all of these cities. You meet all of these people. And because of that, you know, something my father-in-law once said, I just heard him say in passing, I don't even think he was saying it to me. I think he was talking to my brother, Joey. But they were talking about how, like, an honest man doesn't need to have a good memory because you're not trying to cover your ass about lies you told and stuff like that, which, to be honest with you, was, like, most of my 20s. Like, I was a mess. I was a problem gambler. And I happened to meet a good woman and started to become conscious of how my actions would affect her and our family. And that kind of just calmed me down. It's really weird, but in a lot of ways, Jenny is like a good compass for me. But because I have that good compass, I'm constantly thinking ahead in terms of how my interactions with you people are going to go. For real. You know, you do a show, if there's, 1,000 people, 2,000 people, whatever the hell it is, then you do a meet and greet. Sometimes you're alone backstage with 10 people. Sometimes you're with 200. You don't know. But the point is, I'm going to look you all in the eye. You're going to tell me about your family. There's going to be some dirty joke about my wife. We're going to take a couple of selfies. I'm going to try and suck it in. And I want all of that to be effortless and natural. I don't want it to be, well, I'm playing a character on the radio, and then I meet you in person, and then I'm a whole different guy. Okay, that is something I concern myself with constantly.
1: I admire your honesty.
0: Well, you should. But that honesty brings me into some interesting junctions on the radio from time to time, because you have to really call balls and strikes. That's the point. And when it comes to politics, and it comes to the midterms, you know, I've been pretty open about absolutely bashing John Thune and the Republican majority that wouldn't give us voter ID. And now they're going to try to turn around and, you know, if we don't get the outcome we like in the midterms, they're going to go, see, that's why we needed to vote for the Republicans so we could give you the voter ID. And then we could get rid of all this stupid stuff that these guys did to win the midterms. But the point is, we have a Republican majority now, and they don't want to do the thing we asked for. So when it comes to, you know, the Republicans and what the midterm ask is, I don't think it's a good one. Okay, I truly don't think it's a good one. And I can sit here for an hour and tell you about phenomenal things President Trump did. You start with the border and it all trickles down from there. Shutting down the border made the quality of life here exponentially better than it's ever been. As divided as we are politically, because gas is expensive, and I know that's a primal thing for most of you, you're living in an America with the lowest recorded murder rate in its history. Which means for you and your family, there has never been a better time historically to live in this America than right now, because the safety of you and your family is your number one, two, three, four, and five need. Money is not top five. It is your safety. It is your health and well-being. Nothing matters without it. We take it for granted. We think we just have a right to a good, easy day here in America. But if you've spent any time in a blue city, you realize that's not necessarily a right anymore. Okay? It's a privilege, but it's not necessarily a right because they've shown so much empathy for criminals and they've inverted the premise of the game cops and robbers. The cops used to be the good guys. The robbers used to be the bad guys. Now you've got all of these Democrats openly telling you people like Lindsey Clancy, who killed three of their kids, deserve more of our sympathy. And it turns out her husband's a bad guy for quitting on the marriage as quickly as he did. They literally said that yesterday on The View. Okay,
1: The View is awful.
0: Maybe so. But the point is, yes, Trump deliverables, huge. The border, for the first time in 50 years, 100% of the job growth in this country went to American citizens. This hasn't happened in 50 years. Okay, the fentanyl poisoning deaths that hit 300,000 under Joe Biden are happening at a not even a 20th of the scale. Now, one is too many if you know somebody, and I concede that. But the point is, they've stopped the flow of fentanyl across the southern border because they shut down the border. They're literally blowing up narcotics boats in the ocean to send that powerful message that we're not going to take it. So it's a big deliverable in that it has increased the value of American labor. It's made our streets safer. It's protected our kids. The border's a big deal. Talking about our kids, the Trump savings accounts are a really big deal. If you take $1,000 and seed it with $10 a week, your kid will have $250,000 when he's 30. Your kid will have $1 million when he's 50. That's a big deal. They've laid out a financial literacy strategy for future generations of Americans so we don't wake up 25 years from now and find out that the average age of a first-time homeowner is 71 years old. Okay, right now, the average age of a first-time homebuyer is 42. When our parents were kids, it was 22. Because it was a lot more affordable. And oh yeah, our parents weren't taking out $200,000 and $300,000 student loans that didn't come with a job to pay them off. One of the reasons so many Democrats are flocking to socialism is they feel like they were failed by capitalism. They did what they were told under the system. Go to school, get good grades, go to college, get a degree. And then you get out of college and find out you owe $200,000 and nobody will hire you because you studied gender studies or Taylor Swift lyrics, art history, or English lit, or something else you're never going to do much with. Okay, and the reality is a lot of those kids are disenchanted with how capitalism treated them and they're open to other solutions because they're currently paying a mortgage based on their student loan. But that mortgage doesn't come with a house and that loan doesn't necessarily come with a job. So I get where people are susceptible. Enter Trump. Okay, no tax on tips, really helpful if you're waiting tables. No tax on overtime, really helpful if you're working for somebody. The reality that they went out and lowered prescription drug costs for the first time in the history of the country, big damn deal. But it's all getting overshadowed by Iran. And Iran and gas prices are where the independents have the most instantaneous reactions. Meaning when you look at the midterms right now, Trump is still polling at 90% with Republicans. Like, his base likes him. They're never voting Democrat. Nobody who put on a MAGA hat is ever voting for the people who tell you men can have babies. They're not doing that. Okay, they're not voting for the people who say America deserved 9/11, like the Abdul El Sayed and Hassan Pikers of the world have said. Okay, they're not doing that. There's a viral clip right now where a guy at a Michigan rally says to Abdul El Sayed, "Hey, my family was tortured and some of them were killed by the IRGC in Iran. Do you condemn Iranian leadership?" And Abdul El Sayed refused to condemn them.
2: This guy's a serious ass.
0: Because his whole standing within that radical left wing of his party is that America is the bad guy. And a lot of these terror attacks on our civilians and our allies around the world are just based on all of the evil we're perpetuating as America. Oh, by the way, the greatest source of good the world has ever known. We have lifted more people out of poverty. We have liberated more people from oppressive governments. It was our heroic effort on D-Day that changed the course of history and literally saw to it that everyone listening around the world right now is not speaking German. Okay, we did that. And you understand the people running on what's wrong with America are never going to win over the people who vote for Trump because of what's right with America and worth protecting. That being said, your midterms are going to be decided by those independent voters in the middle and whether they turn out for Trump, turn out for the liberals, or they don't turn out at all. Okay? That's a best case scenario because right now Trump's polling with independents is the lowest a president has ever polled with independents in the history of midterm elections.
1: This could be a problem.
0: Here is Harry Enten at CNN. Now, I quote a lot of their polling because it's fairly accurate, as much as you want to give them a hard time. Okay, they have had a lot of favorable polls for Trump lately. I play them on my TV show, Fox News Saturday Night, especially the ones where they were bashing the unfavorables for the Democrat Party. Okay, I can play you one of them too, but here is Harry talking about Trump and independence, clip one.
3: I mean, look at these numbers, and this is an average of two different polls, pure independent voters on Trump versus Kamala Harris. When you average the CES and Pew Validated Voter Survey, he beat Donald Trump beat Kamala Harris by 15 points. Look at his net approval rating now with pure independents, those who don't lean towards either the Democratic or Republican Party. It's negative 71 points. I mean, these are the deep depths of the ocean. You never see numbers like these. This is Johnny B. What is this? This is an 86-point shift away from the president of the United States with the group that ultimately really does determine elections.
0: So that is Donald Trump 71 points underwater with the group that traditionally determines elections. Okay, that's a real number from Harry Enten.
4: He is so full of this guy.
0: But he's not, because people are mad about the economy. And the economy has a lot of great deliverables. It does. But Iran, and this is that thing I come back to, and there's going to be a Q&A in Richmond next week. The show's going to sell out. Both of those shows in Clearwater on the 10th are about to sell out. It's going to be a Q&A. Colorado Springs, same thing in Santa Rosa. There will be a Q&A. Sometimes, in between dirty jokes, you guys ask me serious questions. Okay, to take it there, I have a theory. I don't have a source. I don't have any intel to say this to you. But it's fairly obvious to everybody around the country that if we waited until after the midterms to invade Iran, okay, we'd be heading into the midterms with a roaring economy. Okay, the economic indicators from Fortune 100 CEOs have never been higher in terms of their economic optimism. We're forecasting 5.1% GDP growth in the next quarter. It's the highest forecast ever given out, meaning the economy is roaring. Whether you feel it or not, depends on the job you work. I concede that. Gas prices are way too much money. I concede that. But that drag on the economy is entirely constituted by what's going on in Iran. And it really does make you wonder if the president was talked into doing this under a false set of pretenses that could have waited. Meaning when Trump went into Iran, if you remember, he said to the people of Iran, rise up, this is your moment to take back your country. History, you know, is calling. And essentially the overture was, overthrow the government. We got your back and you'll wake up in a new Iran. And that is absolutely what they told Trump. If we go into Iran, they're going to overthrow the government. They're going to stabilize the Middle East. You're going to be looked upon for centuries as the guy who changed the course of world history. And Trump was like, yeah, I'll do it. So he went in, he wiped out the Ayatollah in about 30 seconds, took out most of the senior leadership, sent the rest of them into hiding. And then they just started playing run the clock games in the Strait of Hormuz and dragging this thing on. Okay. And the further it rolls on, the bigger the political liability it becomes for the president, the weaker he is post-midterms if he loses the House and, heaven forbid, the Senate. And you just wonder if that deep state, uniparty, military-industrial complex adjacent cabal that really runs Washington might have sped up the president's timetable on Iran, because it absolutely positively is dragging this guy down in the midterms. Now, I don't know if that's true. Okay, they say, well, no, we had to go. Iran was 2 weeks away from getting a nuclear bomb. Do you know that if you were to go onto Twitter right now, I don't have this specific montage. I don't even think it's a Maze Moore. Maze Moore is the best montage guy on Twitter. There's no one in the history of the internet that's better at cutting clips together than Maze Moore. But if you go look at this, there is a clip of Netanyahu saying Iran is 2 weeks away from a nuclear bomb dating back to 1992. Okay, 2 weeks away, 2 months away, 3 weeks away. I'm not saying Iran's the good guys. They're oppressors, some of the biggest human rights abusers in the world, some of the biggest state sponsors of terrorism in the world. But we're literally sitting here in an America where you've never had a better quality of everything than you do today on September 24th, 2026. And we've never had a less popular president. Think about that. Joe Biden's inflation was 10 points higher than Trump's, yet Trump's approval on inflation is lower than Joe Biden's approval on inflation. Okay, that's a...
1: What in the wide, wide world of sports is going on here?
0: Well, for one, I mean, obviously the media was carrying a lot of water for Biden, and they weren't really reporting on the negative stories. They were telling you Biden was sharp as a tack. He was running loops and laps around the interns behind closed doors. Okay, but with Trump, every single negative thing gets amplified. And because 99% of the coverage of this guy is overtly hostile, like openly hostile, not critical, hostile. Okay, you find yourself in the predicament that you're in. And it almost makes you wonder. You know, there's a lot of people who grew up in an age where they thought the CIA killed JFK and American, black ops, deep state people were manipulating the president to get their way. And you just wonder if in this day and age, maybe they tried that in Butler and he turned his head. You know, maybe they gave it a shot down at his golf course and it didn't quite work out. I don't have an answer. I'm really being reckless. And I'm, you know, being upfront with you about the fact that I'm wildly allowing myself to speculate. I don't know any of this to be true. But I look at the timing on the Iran war and it just looks so catastrophically stupid from a guy who has been so smart about every other thing that it just makes me wonder if he wasn't lied to a little bit by those operatives in Washington.
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0: 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Senior White House correspondents Jackie Heinrich and Peter Ducey anchor from Washington, D.C.
1: President Trump will not be signing a new law if it ever reaches his desk.
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5: This is Fox on Health. Don't sleep with the lights on. A study from Tulane University says it could lead to a greater risk of cardiovascular disease, increasing the chances for heart failure, heart attack, stroke, and cardiovascular death. And that's just with 3 lux of light, about the equivalent of the moon's brightness. Dr. Chelsea Warscheib, a sleep expert and neuroscientist based in Michigan, telling Fox News Digital, light exposure signals to the brain to suppress melatonin production, a hormone that helps regulate the timing of sleep, while low light levels signal the brain to produce more melatonin, and rising melatonin levels in the evening help prepare the brain and body for sleep. Light pollution, though, can trick your brain into making less and impact sleep quality negatively, and regular light exposure will chronically reduce that quality, meaning poor sleep can turn into the risk for many of those chronic health conditions. For more health news, go to foxnewshealth.com. I'm Lisa Brady with Fox on Health.
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8: 1968. President Lyndon Johnson.
9: It is true that a house divided against itself is a house that cannot stand. I have concluded that I should not permit the presidency to become involved in the partisan division that are developing in this political year. 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
10: And I've seen the promised land. 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
11: 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Dr. Martin Luther King Jr. is dead.
12: Doctors now on the scene. Kennedy is lying in a pool of blood.
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16: 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And then Dr. Best overhears that and then calls Eden. I mean, I'm really kind of getting to live out my rom-com dreams. 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
16: 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And that's kind of what I was doing. 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
14: 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Ashley Dvorkin, Fox News.

0: There it is, Fox Across America with Jimmy Fallon. One of the hardest things about working in media and meeting, you know, so many famous people and lawmakers and celebrities is finding out some of your heroes are stupid. We have Dave Landau coming on later. He's one of my favorite comics in the world. And Dave, like myself, was coming up in comedy clubs in New York, and he was in Detroit, and obviously working all around the country just the same. And we both had great reverence for Bill Burr. He's a phenomenal comic. He's great on Breaking Bad. But he had a take in Rolling Stone magazine yesterday. They did an interview on their podcast that I'm going to play at the top of the next hour. That's just weapons grade stupid. But it correlates with everything we're discussing in the midterms, mainly the fact that a lot of Democrats, like Abdul al-Sayed, are running on health care is too expensive. We've got to get these health care costs under control. Get Donald Trump and the Republicans out of there so the Democrats can come in and work on your health care. Except there's only one small problem. The people responsible for this unaffordable health care, every single one of them is a Democrat.
1: Dude, wow.
0: It's called Obamacare. It was passed without a single, not one Republican vote. The Obamacare subsidies that came out in 2020 also passed without a single Republican vote. So Democrats telling you the health care is too expensive is like Bill Cosby telling you the drinks are too strong. Hey, jackass, you made the friggin' drink. But all of this is apparently news to a guy like Bill Burr. And I will play you his comments at the tippy top of the next hour. We'll have some comic on comic crime. Hot damn. It's like the old East Coast, West Coast rap battles. Don't go anywhere. Bit to this.
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3: It's the saga of one of the great prophets in the Old Testament, Daniel. Now in a new feature-length film, it tells of the early years when he and his fellow captives from Judah faced a crisis of faith. Actor Mina Massoud plays Daniel.
4: To get to play this character that has a lot of responsibility and basically lead the way for him and his family was a privilege and a blessing.
3: Daniel in the Fiery Furnace may be a story centuries old, but Massoud, a Coptic Christian born in Egypt, says it is a narrative for today as well, as Daniel and his friends are commanded to bow down and worship the Babylonian king or be burned in a blazing furnace. It's about faith under fire.
4: But I think the fiery furnace is really a symbol, and it's a symbol of persecution that will happen throughout your life because of your faith, but also how will you stand for your faith?
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6: Some 590 women have filed to run for U.S. House seats this year. That's a new record. And women make up more than half of the voting population, at about 52 or 53%. Of course, that doesn't guarantee wins for female candidates. That's because not all women vote for women, even though a 52% majority of women voted for Kamala Harris in 2024, that still leaves a sizable minority, about 46% of women, who backed the winner Donald Trump. The same thing was true in 2016. 54% of women voted for Hillary Clinton, while 41% went for Trump. For this year's midterms, our latest Fox News survey finds more women favoring their Democratic House candidate than the Republican candidate by 11 percentage points. That's a big part of why the poll shows the Democrats hold the lead over the Republicans for Congress. I'm Dana Blanton, and that's your Poll Paris.
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7: A day of fanfare at the White House. I'm Lisa Brady, Fox News. As China's President Xi makes a high-stakes state visit.
8: But underneath all of the pageantry today are some really tough, serious issues affecting both countries that these leaders will have to tackle.
7: Fox's Aisha Hosni at the White House. That includes trade, Taiwan, the AI race, and Iran.
8: China is Iran's largest oil buyer, and so far the U.S. has not sanctioned Chinese banks because of this.
7: There have also been reports of China helping Iran in other ways during the conflict, including including with intelligence information, to help target U.S. forces. The U.S. Senate is expected to vote again today on a war powers resolution against military action in Iran. While the conflict continues to impact oil and gas prices, U.S. crude surging back over $96 a barrel earlier. It's less than $94 now, after the Saudi military intercepted more missiles blamed on the Iran-backed Houthi rebels. Meantime, a new threshold for mortgage rates in the U.S. topping 7% for a 30-year fixed home loan in Freddie Mac's new figures, the highest since January of last year. At the United Nations, protesters ahead of a speech by the Israeli Prime Minister Benjamin Netanyahu, who is set to defend the Israeli response to Hamas attacks and is expected to offer new intelligence on Iran. The Palestinian Authority president speaking earlier.
1: Mahmoud Abbas had to deliver his address in a pre-recorded video. The Palestinian president was denied a visa to enter the United States and give his speech in person. He said what he called terrorism by Jewish settlers in the West Bank was rising and demanded work begins to rebuild Gaza almost a year after the U.S. brokered peace deal.
7: Fox's Jonathan Savage, the Trump Board of Peace unveiling a proposal for more than 60 projects yesterday. 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
7: A decades-old mystery surrounding the unsolved Tylenol murders may have a new lead in Idaho.
10: Investigators in Ada County, Idaho, identify a new person of interest in the deadly 1982 Chicago-area Tylenol murder case. Dr. Matthew Petkowski, who was known for decades as the Unknown Wanderer, has been identified through DNA. He died by cyanide poisoning in a Boise church 3 months after the Tylenol deaths.
11: It's believed that Dr. Petkowski

0: Murkowski took intentional steps to conceal his identity, his cause of death, and the reason for his death.
1: Detective Tim Cooper, investigators found cyanide and a map of Chicago among Butkowski's belongings, though haven't placed him here during the time of the killings and not yet officially calling him a suspect.
2: Fox's Jeff Manasso in Chicago. Seven people were killed by the poisonings in the Chicago area. The longtime leading suspect, James Lewis, was convicted of extortion after demanding $1 million from the drug company, but was never charged for the killings, and he died in 2023. A Senate hearing for the president's pick to run the Food and Drug Administration, expected to focus in part on Dr. Heidi Overton's views on vaccines and abortion drugs. A boxing match, years in the making, is finally scheduled to happen.
3: The time for talking is over. The words of a promoter announcing that British boxers Tyson Fury and Anthony Joshua will finally do battle on December 11th in Cardiff, Wales. A clash between Fury and Joshua, the British rivals, has been one of the most anticipated fights for more than a decade. Fury stepped out of retirement earlier this year, while Joshua has only fought twice, once against YouTuber Jake Paul, since losing his IBF title in 2024. The heavyweight bout will be streamed on Netflix. Frank Lanza, Fox News.
2: Stocks turning mixed. The Dow's down 160, but the S&P and the NASDAQ now in the green. I'm Lisa Brady, Fox News.
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8: 1989. The Soviet Union leaves Afghanistan.
9: General Boris Grumov crossed the bridge over the Amu Darya River. This was the final act in the withdrawal of all Soviet armed forces and services from the Republic of Afghanistan.
10: The government has to show clearly it has abandoned the old Stalinist class struggle approach.
11: Banishment for life for Pete Rose from baseball is the sad end of a sorry episode.
12: I gambled on other sports other than baseball. I never gambled on baseball, but I think I'm being punished pretty severely.
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1: Oh, you're damn right it is, and we are fired up for a big hour of Fox Across America with your radio buddy Jimmy Failla. We've got Diamond Dave Landau coming by, comedy's sexiest man. Bruce Blakeman, who is the Republican nominee for governor here in the great state of New York. He's really got his work cut out for him. I love Blakeman. I love his policies. But I'm torn because I have a lot of relatives who work for U-Haul, and they are raking it in under Democrat leadership. There's big money to be made right now with everybody fleeing these liberal policies. I'm here. I'm under contract. I do radio and TV. I won't be going anywhere with any luck. So if you want to call in and keep me company, 888-788-9910 is the phone number. Of course, a big topic of conversation today is President Trump sitting down with Xi Jinping at the White House, the world's two biggest superpowers, discussing AI, tariffs, their economic issues, and of course, the litany of other things. And we also have Benjamin Netanyahu speaking at the UN. That's a big deal because that means every jackass protester in Manhattan is going to be out in the streets today honking and screaming ill-informed takes like genocide. And of course, we've got some midterms to get to because yesterday, the issue of healthcare was brought to the forefront of the conversation by a comic I admire greatly, Bill Burr. And we will get into some of his dopey comments around Luigi Mangione and the killing of United Healthcare CEO Brian Thompson. But regardless of whether you agree or disagree with any of these takes, it doesn't matter. Okay, I am a grown.

0: grown man who plays video games. I am not here to run your life. I'm not here to tell you how to vote. I am just a good old-fashioned talk show host. Brian Brenberg famously said, I am not an activist. I am an inactivist, if we are going to be clear.
1: You're killing yourself the way you eat. You're a fat f- look at you.
0: No, whoa. I don't know. I'm not going to take that drop. I'm down 18 pounds since Labor Day. 18 pounds. That's how fat I got, though. If you eat yogurt and a salad for a week, you lose a lot of weight because it's not supposed to be on your body. But as I sit here right now on the radio talking to you, I am only 240 pounds.
2: Don't call him a fat pig.
0: There's nothing worse than losing 20 pounds and looking like a guy who needs to lose 30 pounds.
2: Sir, please do not call him a fat pig.
0: Fine. Okay, but let's get to this since I brought up my well-being and the shape I'm in. Because the big talk on the Democratic side of the aisle is healthcare. There's a big push for them. Groceries are too expensive. Gas is too high. Never mind that gas was higher under them. Never mind that groceries were higher under them. They're not the party in power. So if you're the Republicans, you are the party in power. You're going to bear the brunt at the polls for everything people are unhappy about. And you're not going to win at the midterms by going, see, it was higher under Democrats. Yeah, great. But you were brought into lower prices. And prices are still going up at a slower rate than they did under Democrats. But are the prices actually going down under Trump? They're not. They're continuing to go up at a slower rate. But again, that is not an overture to people who are struggling financially. If you say to them, well, prices are going up, but they're not going up as fast, congratulations. You've just thrown a drowning man a sofa. Okay. But one of the focal points for the Democrats is healthcare. I want to hear this Bill Burr clip really quick. It's him talking to Rolling Stone magazine. Bill Burr's had a phenomenal career. He's a really great comic. Like when they were giving out HBO specials in the early aughts and guys were getting them like Patrice O'Neill and Bill Burr and DC Benny, you know, guys that were really big players on the New York City club scene. I considered him as good as anybody that was doing comedy in that window of time. And he's, you know, pretty good now. But he married a woke liberal woman who I really do believe has kind of broken his compass. His comedy instincts seem a little off because he's rallying to a lot of the wrong causes. A good example here is him talking about the death of United Healthcare CEO Brian Thompson and saying that all of these CEOs shouldn't have been getting more security in the aftermath of the Luigi Mangione murder. They should have been thinking about how their actions affect the world. Which really is the equivalent of saying, look at what she was wearing, Your Honor. She wanted to get raped. I mean, it really is that dopey of a take. But the reason it's specifically stupid is because Bill Burr, representing the liberal side of this argument, fails to acknowledge or incorporate the reality that the liberals are entirely 100% responsible for your health care costs because they were the ones who passed the bill with zero Republican support.
3: He knows what he's talking about.
0: At least one of us does. Here it is, clip 7.
4: This is an American company. What's going on here? And they all seem to function like the CIA, which is really sort of like indicative of that you're kind of doing something wrong. I mean, if you look at all of this stuff, like the response to the Luigi thing was not to be like, well, hey, maybe we need to look at what we're doing. If what we're doing makes some crazy person do this, their response was to take their faces off of the internet and get security. It's like, you don't think you need to examine? You know what I mean? It's like, you're not the president. You're just the CEO of a business.
0: Yes, but you're a human being that doesn't want to get shot. And when one side of the aisle is normalizing the idea of shooting CEOs if you don't like something. Okay, and mind you, this was not done by a guy who was economically strapped by anything United Healthcare was doing. Luigi Mangione's family, one of the richest families in America, he didn't even have a claim denied. He just had a bad back and he was crazy and decided to become a martyr and kill a United Healthcare CEO. And he's rewarded with thousands of girls sitting outside the courtroom saying they want to marry the guy. I mean, think about that for a second.
5: What the hell is the world coming to?
0: I don't know. But Bill Burr, when he says, well, you know, these CEOs, think about what you're doing. If people are shooting you, maybe doing a bad job. Okay, well, if they're doing a bad job, that means Barack Obama passed the worst health care bill in the history of the world. Okay.
6: I don't see you doing any better in the booty department.
0: That should be the real referendum, as the Democrats push health care in the midterms. Well, health care is too expensive. Okay, great. You're in charge of it. So if you're here to tell us health care is too expensive and we're all living under the system you put in place, in theory, that would disqualify you from playing a role in shaping the future of healthcare in this country. Obamacare is such a disaster. The prices are so high that Democrats are okay with you killing the CEO of a healthcare company. That is an admission of failure by them. Okay, there's no way around that. But somebody like Bill Burr, who's just trying to gravitate towards where he thinks the cool part of the zeitgeist happens to be, it's no different than Macklemore taking the side of, you know, Hamas. Macklemore's biggest song is about gay marriage. It's called Same Love. Macklemore just announced he's going on a Free Palestine tour in Dublin, Paris, and London. But you know why he's not going into actual Gaza to do any of this stuff? Because they would kill him for singing about gay marriage.
7: I think he's got a point.
0: The point is, there is a level of success that removes celebrities like Macklemore or Bill Burr from the day-to-day investment in these conversations. And they oftentimes wade into them with massive blind spots that would otherwise tell them they sound like an idiot to people who've been following this story. Like when you hear the gay marriage guy is on the side of Palestine who kills gay people, you go, oh, this guy's dumb. He doesn't fully understand the issue. But that doesn't mean anything. He's got the relevance now. He's going to go on tour. He thinks he's going to be like a revolutionary. Like, I'm a Colin Kaepernick. I'm sticking up for the man. Okay, but you're wrong. Okay, it's the same thing with Bill Burr. Oh, I think that's so badass. You're cool with a healthcare CEO getting killed. Okay, but the party you support is the reason people are shooting at healthcare CEOs. So maybe you ought to examine your party, you know, instead of what's left of your joke book. But the problem is he did marry a woke woman on the left.
8: Everything woke turns to
0: and their emotions are their facts. That's where the genocide claim comes from. Yesterday, this is an interesting clip I'll play for you, okay? Nobody listening to the show, I would say maybe 1% of you like Jessica Tarlov. A lot of people hate Tarlov. I love her personally, as does everybody here at Fox. Whoever you tell me your favorite Fox personality is has a genuinely good relationship with Jessica Tarlov. They hang out off the air. We all do. We're all friends here. Okay, and the reason you hate her is we let her espouse liberal views that you vehemently disagree with. We do that because Fox is actually participating in this thing called America, where the country was not built on agreement. It was built on respectful, healthy disagreement. Okay, you didn't have to co-sign every word out of a person's mouth to value them in society. That's why the Constitution is written up the way it is. We understand there are going to be divergent viewpoints, and the way you make sure one side doesn't force its ideology down the throat of everybody else who doesn't agree with it is by enforcing a series of checks and balances that exist in our Constitution. Okay, so we're happy to bring Jessica Tarlov on and represent the liberal worldview. And no matter how unpopular it is, at least you're having a conversation that's mindful of where the other side stands. Okay, but the reason I bring Jessica up is in this case, you're probably going to love what she did. She hosts a podcast with Scott Galloway, and they had Abdul Al-Sayed on yesterday. And on the podcast, there's not a lot of Tarlov talking in this exchange, but on the podcast, Scott Galloway asks Al-Sayed, Abdul Al-Sayed, if he even understands what a genocide is. Because every single person on the left that's calling Hamas a genocide is absolutely positively wrong about what they're saying. It's not a genocide. The population has gone up in Gaza. Since this conflict began, a genocide is a systematic targeting of a specific race or religion that you want to wipe off the face of the earth, which is why things like the Holocaust saw 6 million fewer Jews. You know, where things like Armenia, things that went on in Rwanda, saw 80% and 90% decreases in specific populations because they were targeted and horrifically wiped out. Okay, in Gaza, it's not 60, it's not 80, it's not 90. It's 3% of military-aged men who are members of a terror group that have been killed. And what's interesting is when they tell you it's a genocide and all these 16,000 Palestinian children have died, do you know what they consider a child in those statistics? Anyone fighting in the military for Hamas.
7: Correctamundo.
0: So it's very misleading. But they're trying to weaponize sentiment by creating a moral equivalence between Israel and Hamas. Sure, Hamas killed 2,000 people, but Israel went way too far in fighting back. And who makes those rules? It's a war. Somebody paraglides into a rave during a religious holiday and kills 2,000 Israelis. You tell me what their response is supposed to. Are they allowed to just kill 2,000? Are they allowed to wipe out the entire group and the upper brain trust that made it possible? I'd like to think yes. That

0: in their schools, when they attempt to displace them from where they are with the argument that, well, you know, they're all Arabs, these other people speak the same language, they might as well just be shipped over there. That seems to me to be deliberate targeting. So, you know, I would ask you, do you understand why somebody who's been thinking about this question, looking at it, connecting the dots between the language that is used and the outcomes that were created, would then label it that way?
1: So that's Abdul al-Sayed saying, yeah, but you guys use bad language to talk about militants in Hamas. So to hear Abdul al-Sayed say it, okay, people getting killed intentionally by Hamas, who doesn't recognize the right of Jewish people to exist, and from the river to the sea means we will wipe them off the face of the earth. Okay, Hamas is literally trying to commit a genocide. And in the process, they're getting their asses handed to them by Israel. But people like McLemore can't tell the difference. And they think they're on the right side of the issue, no differently than Bill Burr thought he was on the right side of the United Healthcare issue. Okay, but a lot of people are waking up to the reality that your emotions are not your facts. 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
5: I'm Gianna Gelosi with your Fox True Crime Minute. A quiet Philadelphia home has become the center of an escalating true crime nightmare after a massive police raid uncovered over $1 million.

0: digital files linking a father-son duo to at least five missing women. The patriarch, the late pornographer Raymond R.C. Horsch, seemingly hid his crimes in plain sight by publishing a 2014 fictional memoir about being a serial killer who chemically disposed of his victims. But that so-called fictional memoir now reads like a confession after his 44-year-old son Eugene was arrested for possessing guns and the woman he was with was carrying a missing woman's ID. That triggered a raid on their home. Inside, investigators have already identified horrific images of five different missing women appearing lifeless on camera and a basement lab with various chemicals in bottles, drums, and plastic containers. The elder Horsch, who was previously a resident of the home, died last year, further complicating the investigation. Eugene Horsch remains in custody on those gun and other charges. There's more on this story at foxnews.com or subscribe to the Fox True Crime Podcast. I'm Gianna Gelosi with your Fox True Crime Minute.
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2: Some 590 women have filed to run for U.S. House seats this year. That's a new record. And women make up more than half of the voting population, at about 52 or 53%. Of course, that doesn't guarantee wins for female candidates. That's because not all women vote for women, even though a 52% majority of women voted for Kamala Harris in 2024, that still leaves a sizable minority, about 46% of women, who backed the winner Donald Trump. The same thing was true in 2016. 54% of women voted for Hillary Clinton, while 41% went for Trump. For this year's midterms, our latest Fox News survey finds more women favoring their Democratic House candidate than the Republican candidate by 11 percentage points. That's a big part of why the poll shows the Democrats hold the lead over the Republicans for Congress. I'm Dana Blanton, and that's your Poll Paree.
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4: It's the saga of one of the great prophets in the Old Testament, Daniel. Now in a new feature-length film, it tells of the early years when he and his fellow captives from Judah faced a crisis of faith. Actor Mina Massoud plays Daniel.
5: To get to play this character that has a lot of responsibility and basically lead the way for him and his family was a privilege and a blessing.
4: Daniel in the Fiery Furnace may be a story centuries old, but Massoud, a Coptic Christian born in Egypt, says it is a narrative for today as well, as Daniel and his friends are commanded to bow down and worship the Babylonian king or be burned in a blazing furnace. It's about faith under fire.
5: But I think the fiery furnace is really a symbol, and it's a symbol of persecution that will happen throughout your life because of your faith, but also how will you stand for your faith?
4: For Fox on Faith, Lauren Green, Fox News.

They're playing Duran Duran on Fox Across America. That's how you know things are getting serious. Bruce Blakeman, he is the Republican nominee for governor here in the great state of New York. He's going to be joining us in the very next segment. He's trying to close the gap on Kathy Hochul. Currently has a single-digit lead over Blakeman. Biggest problem we have in New York, a lot of you are dealing with this on the West Coast. If you're going to come see me in Santa Rosa October 24th, you'll probably hear this in conversation. The heavy concentration of liberals in urban areas, you know, really do cost states their entire reputation in the world. Because everybody thinks California is nuts. But the truth is, if you drive California, it's aesthetically the nicest state in the country. It's gorgeous. You could ski and surf within an hour of each other. It's bananas. It's so nice. Drive the 399 past Mammoth. Go to Lake Tahoe. Or heaven forbid you get on the PCH and drive the Pacific Coast Highway down the Big Sur or something. Like, it'll actually change your life to go over the Bixby Bridge. You'd be like, my God, what is this? Okay, that being said, everybody thinks California is a bunch of moon bats because it's run by a bunch of moon bats who preside in places like San Diego, Los Angeles, and San Francisco. And that does most of the heavy lifting in a statewide race, and it outshines the Orange Counties of the world where there are actual sane, rational people who just work hard and pay taxes and enjoy a middle-class lifestyle like you and me. New York has the same problem. It's the city and four of the five boroughs. Okay, you go into Brooklyn, you go into Queens, yeah, everybody's pretty damn liberal. You go out to Staten Island, it's the opposite. Okay, Staten Island voted for Trump. I believe he got 127% of the vote. Okay, they're pretty conservative.

0: And they hate Mom Donnie and all the other garbage happening here in the city. But the reality is, okay, for a guy like Bruce Blakeman to win a statewide race against Kathy Hochul, he has to overcome that heavy concentration of liberals here in the city, the ones who voted for Mom Donnie. Okay, he does that by scoring bigger points upstate in a lot of those towns, you know, like Utica, where we're being heard on WIBX right now. Okay, and he scores those points by prioritizing New Yorkers over foreigners who are getting shielded by sanctuary status, over people in this country illegally that are getting stipends under the current government, free housing, free health care. Imagine a guy running for office that wants to prioritize the people in his state instead of the people coming here illegally. My goodness.
1: Fox News, I'm Tom Graham. President Trump is hosting Chinese leader Xi Jinping at the White House today.
2: President Trump is expected to address tariffs and trade during his meetings with Xi, as well as Iran, the war in Ukraine, and artificial intelligence. In opening remarks, Xi says the U.S. and China share a responsibility to make sure AI is always under human control.
1: Fox's Jared Halpern there, president of the Palestinian Authority, Mahmoud Abbas, addressing the U.N. General Assembly in a pre-recorded video today. Speaking through an interpreter, he claimed Israel is targeting its civilians.
3: Our people are being subjected at the hands of the Israeli occupation forces to killing, destruction, starvation, and attempts at displacement, as well as a genocidal war.
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4: I'm Chad Pergram with the Speaker's Lobby. The Senate blocked debate on a bill to regulate digital currencies recently. Many Democrats said the bill didn't go far enough to restrict President Trump and his family from making money on cryptocurrencies. It was a blow for the $2.3 billion cryptocurrency industry, even though its lobbyists exhausted millions of dollars trying to convince lawmakers to vote yes. Cryptocurrency supporters wanted rules for digital assets that would make the U.S. more competitive in the global financial market as cryptocurrencies become more prevalent. But after all, Democrats and some Republicans stalled the bill, the measure is dead at least through the midterms, and others believe until midway through the next presidential administration. Democrats oppose the bill because ethics provisions curbing President Trump's investigations in crypto fell short. His financial disclosure report says the president earned more than $1.4 billion in crypto last year. Republicans tried to tighten up the rules even more, but Democrats would not go for it. With the Speaker's Lobby, Chad Pergram, Fox News.
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9: This is Fox on Health. There's a new illegal synthetic opioid circulating in the U.S., cyclophosphamide, which is more potent than fentanyl. Fox News senior medical analyst, Dr. Mark Siegel.
10: It's floating around. It's not tested for routinely. So I can't test for it. Doctors can't test for it. So it's really hard to detect. It's 10 times more powerful than fentanyl, and it lasts for hours and hours and hours. So by the time I recognize it's what it is, if I give Narcan, the antidote, it wears off, and that's where the death comes from.
9: Officials warning that treating an overdose might require multiple doses of naloxone, more commonly known as Narcan. There was recently an overdose death of a boy in San Francisco and several arrests. That city's police chief, Derek Liu, saying their investigators will stop at nothing to ensure deadly narcotics are taken off the streets and individuals who peddle them are arrested and held accountable. For more health news, go to foxnewshealth.com. I'm Lisa Brady with Fox on Health.
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0: Well, this is a big damn deal. Joining us now on the show is the current county executive of Nassau County here on Long Island, where I reside. But with any luck, the future governor of the great state of New York, His Excellency Bruce Blakeman, returns to the show against his better judgment. Hey, man.
1: Hey, it's great to be back. Thank you for having me.
0: But is it, though? I feel like if I listen closely, you're firing a publicist in the background right now.
1: Well, listen, you're known for giving good headache. What can I tell you?
0: That's enough out of you. Well, listen, you're speaking to a lot of people, obviously, on WOR right now down here in the city, but even upstate in places like Utica on WIBX or WBEN in Buffalo, they are enwrapped in this race, okay? And I want you to understand this. Of all the people I talk to in a given week, whether it's a ball player or it's someone in the president's cabinet, there is nothing people are more passionate about than turning New York around. Do you have anything optimistic to share with these people? And don't be too self-conscious, because my listeners have been drinking for about 2 hours by now.
1: Well, listen, first of all, the polling is excellent.
0: Yep.
1: Don't believe the university polls. Those are all woke polls.
0: Yep.
1: But our polling is excellent. We're in the margin of error, which means basically we're in a virtual dead heat. People say, Bruce, how can you win in a blue state? And my reply is, how can I lose when Kathy Hochul has a 58% unapproval rating, 58%. And people don't like her because we're the highest tax state in America. Our electric bills are 70% higher than the national average. And she is the most pro-criminal governor in the United States of America. So the fact is, every day, another Democrat comes up to me and says, Bruce, I'm a lifelong Democrat. I've never voted Republican in my life. I'm voting for you this year. I'm voting Republican this year. My party has gone insane. So that's where the difference is going to be.
0: Yep, 100%. We're talking to Bruce Blakeman. You know, I'm torn because obviously I have great conversations with you. But on the Hochul side, I have a lot of cousins that work for U-Haul, and they're making a lot of money off this governor right now. Raking it in. It used to be my TV buddies who bought the round of drinks. Now it's my U-Haul buddies that have all the cash because everybody's going to friggin' Florida. So you understand my predicament.
1: No, listen, they're going to make a lot more money because they're going to come back.
0: True that. There
1: and
0: you go.
1: They'll have to come back. And let me tell you something. I was with Ron DeSantis a couple of months ago, and we were at a dinner together, sitting next to each other. He said, Bruce, you know, I have mixed feelings about your race. I really want you to win because I love New York, but I'm the beneficiary of Kathy Hochul's terrible management of that state. So I said, listen, I know how you feel, Governor, because when I go down to Boca Raton to visit my son and I go to a restaurant, there's more New Yorkers there than there are Floridians. So that's part of the problem.
0: Yeah.
1: We are number 50 in that economic outlook. This state is in a death spiral. I want to pull us out of that death spiral. I want to make people happy again, put more money in people's pockets, let them make the decisions on how they want to spend their money, not Kathy Hochul and Zohran Mamdani.
0: Yeah, imagine that. Let me ask you this. As it pertains to the data centers, she doesn't really seem to be, you know, in the market for anything that might actually improve upstate New York. Where do you weigh in on stuff like that?
1: So local officials in upstate New York have concerns about data centers.
0: Fair.
1: But that's no reason to ban them.
0: Yeah.
1: You got to figure it out. And Kathy Hochul says she needs time to figure it out. What have you been doing as governor for the last 4 years? Okay.
0: Yeah.
1: And you know what? I figured it out because I got the data developers together and I got the local government people together. And I said to the local government official, what are your concerns? What are you worried about? They said water supply. Okay, I went back to the data centers. How are you going to solve the water supply issue? They said, Bruce, we'll put in recirculation systems so we don't tax the water supply system of any community we're in. What are the other concerns of the local government? Utility prices. They're afraid that the utility costs will go up because these need a lot of energy.
0: Mm-hmm.
1: The data developer center said, we'll generate our own energy and we'll develop 120% of what we need. The other 20% we'll give back to the host community and lower their utility bills. So that's a win for them. And then, of course, property tax stability. And the data development centers have told me, we will guarantee property tax stability so people's property taxes don't go up in the host community. So the fact is, by just sitting down with both sides and working it out, it can be a win-win.
0: Yeah.
1: Kathy Hochul just banned the number one business in the world. This is the emerging business in the world. Mm-hmm. And instead of trying to figure out how to make it work and create jobs, create prosperity, she just says no, because she's been sleeping on the job for the last 4 years. She doesn't know what she's doing. She's the worst governor in America.
0: A lot of people feel that way. We're talking to Bruce Blakeman. He's your Republican nominee for governor here in the great state of New York. New York's in a rebuild right now. It's like a sports franchise. We've won a lot of championships. You know, now we need a new GM to come in and turn over the roster, so to speak. And there is a lot of optimism. I saw the same poll you did within the margin of error, which I think a lot of people like. And I think the reality is a lot of these polls also just really can't account for what that sentiment is upstate, because they talk to a lot of heavily liberal concentrations like New York City, you know, and New York definitely does not share the values of Utica. Like when you look at a mayor like Mamdani, there's nobody in Utica going, man, I wish somebody would show up and give away free stuff. Okay, they know you've got to work and they don't want the tax debt that comes from the free stuff.
1: Yeah, well, listen, you're absolutely right. But remember this, Zohran Mamdani only got 51% of the vote in New York. Mm-hmm. That means 49% of the people voted against him.
0: Yeah.
1: So we also think there are a tremendous amount of people in New York City who are fed up with Zohran Mamdani and the far left wing of the Democrat Socialists that are anti-Semitic, anti-Christian, and anti-American, and anti-business.
0: You know, it's a great point you make. I saw this commercial, okay, of you the other day, and it was an opposition commercial, and they were trying to call you like Trump's favorite governor or MAGA governor. I don't think that's an insult, and I don't think the average person does either, because Trump, for whatever people's feelings are about him, you can't deny the fact that he is literally putting the country first in a way that nobody has in a long time.
1: Well, listen, I have a lot of people that support me, mm-hmm. that don't support President Trump.
0: Fair.
1: And then I've got a hell of a lot of people who like the fact that I'm willing to put New Yorkers first. We are spending $8 billion under Kathy Hochul on illegal migrants who claim asylum. They get free food, free housing, free transportation, and a free cell phone. They get more than New Yorkers get.
0: Yeah.
1: If you're working in New York right now, and God forbid you lost your job, you'd get less benefits than someone from a foreign country who came to New York and claims asylum. That's not right. That's wrong.
0: Yeah.
1: It's bizarre. So I'm going to put New Yorkers first. We're going to take that money, cut taxes, cut utility bills, invest in our infrastructure, invest in our schools, invest in our hospitals, and make New Yorkers happy again, because they're miserable under Kathy Hochul.
0: No, I agree. 1,000%. I mean, it's funny because even at the taxi level, obviously, I spent a lot of time driving a cab. My actual cab driving constituents hate her because of the congestion tax. Okay. I mean, what a railroad that was. Because first and foremost, what the Democrats who run New York did is they caused the congestion. They got rid of all the vehicle lanes, turned them into bike lanes, bus lanes, pedestrian malls. And now we're all sitting in traffic and they're charging us extra for the privilege. So you pay the freaking toll to get in, and then there's an additional $9 punch in the nuts just because. So if you were the governor of New York, okay, would you take a look at that congestion tax and possibly repeal it?
1: I would try very hard to repeal it, because it's nothing more than a tax on the middle class. Think about it. Your taxpayer dollars paid for that public road.
0: Yeah.
1: And now they're charging you an additional tax for the privilege of driving for a road that you already paid for.
0: Yep.
1: And by the way, if you're living up in Utica, Syracuse, Rome, Buffalo, Rochester, any place in upstate New York, out on Long Island, in Queens, in Brooklyn, in the Bronx, any of the five boroughs, Hudson Valley, let me tell you something. Their goal is to put congestion pricing everywhere. If you're in Brooklyn, they're going to put it on Flatbush Avenue. If you're in Queens, they're going to put it on Queens Boulevard.
0: Yep.
1: So I'm telling you right now, this is their design to tax everybody for the privilege of driving because they want to get rid of cars.
0: Yeah.
1: Which, good luck with that.
0: I know. They want everybody on mass transit. This is the problem. They keep doing this to me in the city. They're like, we want everybody to take the subway. I'm like, yeah, well, the problem is half the people on the subway don't have pants on right now. Okay? So how about we clean up the subway before we migrate over to the subway as our main method of transportation? It drives me crazy. And I will, it's interesting because I'll be up in Cortland this weekend. My son goes to college up there and I'll go see him. It's parents' weekend. And that is a hot topic, is people keep talking about the congestion scam because they know they're trying to do it. I mean, if you're the governor, it's not going to happen in Albany. But if she sits around and has her way, she wishes it would happen in Albany because they like doing these. They're like virtue taxes because they're basically just ripping off the middle class, but they're doing it in the name of like this good cause. Like, we're going to save the environment by putting Jimmy on the bus. That's kind of that's how they justify it. But all it is an end around to rip off the middle class.
1: And that's why our utility bills are 70% higher than the national average because of Kathy Hochul's green energy scam, putting solar farms in upstate New York that are under snow 3 months out of the year. It makes no sense. Or wind turbines 60 stories high in the middle of the ocean that half the time they don't even spin.
0: Yeah.
1: What could be more expensive than building in the middle of the ocean, produces very little energy. And you know what? We are sitting on one of the largest natural gas reserves in the world in New York. And Kathy Hochul says, no, no extraction of that natural gas, even though it would drive down utility costs materially, create jobs, create economic activity, create prosperity. And she says, no, just so she can tell her lefty friends that she's all green. While a Democrat right over the border, governor of Pennsylvania, Josh Shapiro, he's laughing because he's extracting that natural gas from the same reserve. They're driving around in brand new Cadillac Escalades in Pennsylvania, and their utility costs are more than half of what they are in New York. So shame on Kathy Hochul.
0: Yep. No, it is a racket. And it's like the common thread here in every issue we talk about is that the middle class is not even making the medal podium under Kathy Hochul. They're not a top three priority. Okay. Your middle class right now in New York, you're lucky to crack the top 10. But since we're talking about the standings, your Bills are 2-0. Are you feeling good?
1: I'm feeling real good about the Bills. I'm a little disappointed in the Jets.
0: Well,
1: I thought that was a game they could win.
0: Yeah.
1: Although, you know,
0: that was a tough team. Yeah. If you've watched the Jets longer, nobody who's been watching the Jets their whole life was surprised by the outcome, though. You know.
1: And you know, well, I know. And listen, and the Giant game. You know, last year we lost Cam Scadaboo. Now we've lost Jackson Dart. I was really looking forward to seeing the two of them playing together because they're both excellent offensive weapons. So that's a big blow to the Giants. So our only hope this year in New York are the Bills, I think.
0: Yeah, no, we're all in on the Bills and that fancy new stadium. It's a now or never. And don't forget, last time when the Yankees opened their new stadium, they won a championship that year. So there's some good momentum that comes with a new stadium, some fresh beer taps. I think things are looking up in Buffalo. You definitely did good.
1: And a new governor.
0: How about let's go. We love all of this. We'll be in touch about some TV. Hopefully we can fit that into your schedule.
1: Because
0: I have a good racket. I have a good game I want to play with you on TV where my staff has worked out some alternative ways to run the state of New York. And since you are Bruce Blakeman, we want to call the segment Pump the Blakes. And you can tell us if it's a good idea or you want to step on the Blakes because we're crazy. I do believe it'll make broadcast history. So we'll flash the bat signal off the air, okay?
1: Excellent. We love that. Thank you so much. It's always a pleasure being with you.
0: You too,
1: man. God bless you and everybody that's listening. Thank you.
0: You're the best. We'll see you soon. The great Bruce Blakeman, within the margin of error against Kathy Hochul. And the thing we love about Bruce Blakeman, because he was the county executive here in Nassau County where I grew up, is you look at Nassau County. If you wanted to do the stats on this, it has the lowest crime rates in the country. The man prioritizes quality of life. Quality of life means a lot of things. But first and foremost, it means not letting criminals and sanctuary migrant, you know, South American street gangs run your cities. It means not kicking you in the nuts every time you start your car with a stupid congestion fee. It means not getting in the way of fracking, which is the most abundant resource we have upstate. And oh, yeah, I understand you read some negative things about data centers, most of which is funded by a Chinese influence campaign because they don't want us winning the AI race. But the reality of the data centers for a lot of these towns are going to become those factories that left, where they lower your property taxes, they revitalize downtowns, and yes, they come with additional jobs and revenue for the region. Okay, they matter, and they're not going anywhere. Like, it is a statement of fact that they will be opening all over the country. If they don't wind up opening near you, it's because one of the left-wing climate ideologues won the argument and convinced you they were going to kill everybody. And in the process, they will have just killed your economy. And they're doing so in the name of some green energy agenda that's not real. Every single country in Europe that was trying to go green and use renewables is now building coal plants left and right. If you don't believe me, ask Germany. Now imagine that Germany, that's doing emergency builds on coal plants, is in a tenth the size of America.
2: We cannot run the greatest economy by putting fairy dust and unicorn urine in our cars.
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1: AI groups. They're woke globalists, those people who just lay in the street because they believe the world is going to die if we use gasoline cars. Climate change fanatics. When they realized the world wasn't going to end, they needed another cause. This is their cause. Now they're doing it again. And if you want proof, Bernie Sanders is leading the charge. That's the type of guy that you do not want to follow.
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7: This is Fox on Health, a milestone for White House Chief of Staff Susie Wiles, announcing she is cancer-free. In a recent post on X, Wiles writing that following a medical appointment, her pathology results came back clear. The 68-year-old announced she was diagnosed with breast cancer in March. She stayed in her post despite her illness and through treatment. Wiles also offering special thanks to President Trump for his unwavering support during her health struggles. The Centers for Disease Control and Prevention says breast cancer is the second most common cancer among women, behind certain kinds of skin cancer. Breast cancer is also the second leading cause of cancer deaths among women in the U.S., behind lung cancer. But for non-Hispanic Black women and Hispanic women, breast cancer is the leading cause of cancer deaths. The CDC recommends getting screenings to help find breast cancer early when it's easier to treat. For more health news, go to foxnewshealth.com. I'm Lisa Brady with Fox on Health.
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16: 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The sky is the limit. Our time has come.
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19: It's the saga of one of the great prophets in the Old Testament, Daniel. Now in a new feature-length film, it tells of the early years when he and his fellow captives from Judah faced a crisis of faith. Actor Mina Massoud plays Daniel.
20: To get to play this character that has a lot of responsibility and basically lead the way for him and his family was a privilege and a blessing.
19: Daniel in the Fiery Furnace may be a story centuries old, but Massoud, a Coptic Christian born in Egypt, says it is a narrative for today as well, as Daniel and his friends are commanded to bow down and worship the Babylonian king or be burned in a blazing furnace. It's about faith under fire.
20: But I think the fiery furnace is really a symbol, and it's a symbol of persecution that will happen throughout your life because of your faith, but also how will you stand for your faith?
19: For Fox on Faith, Lauren Green, Fox News.

0: There it is, Fox Across America. Jimmy Fallon doing the damn thing. Dave Landau coming by in the next hour. Been booking a lot of comedians lately. Everybody's like, what's going on, Jimmy? You're bringing the serious people. Okay, there are none. Do you follow the news? Macklemore's going on a tour called Free Palestine. Do you know what he's not touring near? Palestine, Gaza, that whole part of the world. Why? Because they don't align with the values that he raps about. It's the dumbest time there's ever been to be alive. His biggest song is about gay marriage. He's going on a tour in support of people who don't support gay marriage.
1: What the hell were you thinking?
0: Dude, if you go sing Same Love in Gaza, you get thrown off a building and lit on fire. And you understand he's doing this as a middle finger to America, the one place that shares the values that he raps about. That's what I mean. We're being plagued by overconfident, stupid people who think they're on the right side of everything because their confirmation bias, their phone algorithm continues to feed them, has convinced them they know what they're talking about. Remember this. Self-awareness. Put it somewhere in the back of your brain. Your phone wants you to feel right about everything because the better you feel looking at your phone, the more advertising they can sell you.
1: Money, money, money, money, money, money, money.
0: Your phone is not there to make sure the Republicans beat the Democrats or good wins over bad or you win the girl and get the job. Your phone is there so someone can sell advertising.
2: We're paying in cash.
0: 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That's the point. And so when you listen to these idiots on social media who are just constantly getting reinforcement for other hive-minded morons who are like, yeah, there's the Gaza and genocide. You think it's a good idea to go on tour in support of what's happening in Gaza. Except what's happening in Gaza does not support you, you moron.
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5: I'm Gianna Gelosi with your Fox True Crime Minute. A quiet Philadelphia home has become the center of an escalating true crime nightmare after a massive police raid uncovered over a million digital files linking a father-son duo to at least five missing women. The patriarch, the late pornographer Raymond R.C. Horsch, seemingly hid his crimes in plain sight by publishing a 2014 fictional memoir about being a serial killer who chemically disposed of his victims. But that so-called fictional memoir now reads like a confession after his 44-year-old son Eugene was arrested for possessing guns, and the woman he was with was carrying a missing woman's ID. That triggered a raid on their home. Inside, investigators have already identified horrific images of five different missing women appearing lifeless on camera and a basement lab with various chemicals in bottles, drums, and plastic containers. The elder Horsch, who was previously a resident of the home, died last year, further complicating the investigation. Eugene Horsch remains in custody on those gun and other charges. There's more on this story at foxnews.com or subscribe to the Fox True Crime Podcast. I'm Gianna Gelosi with your Fox True Crime Minute.
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7: They had a great meeting. Elisa Brady, Fox News. That's President Trump's take on his White House meeting with China's president, who was greeted with pomp and ceremony.
8: The red carpet was rolled out as military bands welcomed Chinese President Xi Jinping and his wife for a multi-day state visit.
9: President Xi and I have forged a friendship, a truly great friendship, actually, built on mutual respect and the vital interests of our people.
8: President Trump has signaled a robust agenda over tariffs and trade, Iran, and the war in Ukraine, as well as the high-tech sector and AI. Xi says the two countries should coexist in peace and both will lose in confrontation. He also announced a pair of pandas will soon arrive at the zoo in Atlanta, calling them an envoy of friendship.
7: Fox's Jared Halpern at the White House. China's state news agency is reporting that on Iran, Xi urged resolving issues through negotiation, and on Taiwan, offered hope the U.S. will adhere to the correct position of opposing independence. No official word yet from the White House on their discussions. One of the two Ole Miss students who died earlier this week is now identified as 20-year-old Robert Strang from Atlanta, found dead in an off-campus home.
2: His family's lawyer says they are heartbroken by the loss of their dear son. They're trying to process the unimaginable, and they're asking for privacy as they grieve their young son. Now, we do not have confirmation about the other victim, an 18-year-old who died in one of the all-boys dorms here on campus at Ole Miss. We know store-bought kratom was found at both of the scenes. However, officials do not believe these deaths are connected right now. They don't know if kratom is what killed them.
7: Fox's Madison Scarpino in Oxford, which has a local ban on that plant-derived substance, which can have opioid-like effects. It's not illegal under federal law. 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
7: A Philadelphia teacher who's been an anti-Israel activist admits lying about her heritage.
12: Hannah Gann often claimed she was both Black and Palestinian. A Philadelphia Inquirer article claims the teacher is neither, reporting Gann is white and Jewish. In an Instagram video, Gann confirmed she misled others, calling herself a white woman of significant privilege and wealth. She also said no one, family, friends, or coworkers knew she was doing it. The Inquirer is also reporting fellow activists urge Philadelphia schools to hold her accountable for the deception. A spokesperson for the district said it is aware of an employee's outside advocacy and is supporting students who may be affected by what's been reported. Gernal Scott, Fox News.
7: The school district has not confirmed any potential disciplinary action. Just getting word of a deadly accident on a lake as a boat was heading from Tanzania to Congo. It capsized, killing at least 41 people, more than 40 others rescued, with a search ongoing for remaining passengers. An unusual contraband scheme at a jail in Louisiana, believed to involve cleaning chemicals, a homemade lighter, and Bible pages.
13: 11 inmates at the Evangeline Parish Jail are accused of tearing pages from Bibles and rolling them into makeshift cigarettes soaked with cleaning chemicals and other substances. Deputies say they discovered the scheme after inmates stumbled out of a dorm bathroom and officers smelled burning paper. Investigators say the inmates even built a makeshift lighter using batteries, a magnet, a metal plate, and a staple. The sheriff says some of the accused were attending ministry classes at the jail, though he now questions whether faith was their only motivation for showing up. All 11 now face felony charges as the investigation continues.
7: Fox's Matt Murphy. Stocks turning lower, the Dow's down 233. I'm Lisa Brady, Fox News.
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1: Wow, what a wild time to be on the radio. Benjamin Netanyahu, Prime Minister of Israel, speaking at the UN today. In case you're wondering why so many dirtbags are flooding the streets of New York, and the dirtbags who represent them in the UN are also pouring out of the General Assembly as we speak. There's a lot of rampant anti-Semitism in the world right now. We don't obviously tolerate it here on Fox Across America. But the reality is we are living in a golden age of dirtbags. And in this hour of radio, we are not going to save the world. It's on fire. We're just going to roast some marshmallows on the blaze. Dave Landau's coming by, one of the best comics I know. Not only does my show, but he doesn't, you know, he doesn't always do comedy shows. Sometimes he does Gutfeld, too. But we'll talk to Diamond Dave. We'll get into some of your calls, text, tweets, carrier pigeons, and we'll bring you up to speed on just about everything happening in the country today, because we've got a crowded dance card. But if it's happening, we got to get into it, because this show is very much America's family meeting. If, you know, we want to find out what you learned at school today or what happened at work, or maybe you got lucky behind the bleachers with that girl on the cheer squad.
2: Hubba, hubba.
1: I don't know. But there's no wrong way to be you on this show. So just call in. Be a Republican, be a Democrat, Libertarian. Just do not be a, under any circumstances, person who acts like a complete and total because that's the biggest challenge we have in society right now. This, you know, it's not that we don't have enough Republicans or Democrats. It's that we have too many. That's the problem. And that beep is whatever you want to call someone. It's like the Smurfs. If you watch the Smurfs in the 80s, they use the word Smurf as a euphemism for everything. You know, they'd be like, oh, we're out Smurfing in the Smurf. You know, that whole thing. And you catch on as you get a little bit older. You're like, what do you mean you were Smurfing Smurfette in her Smurf? I don't, what the heck is going on here with the Smurfing and all that stuff?
3: I love it when you talk dirty.
1: Okay, but the point is, most of the dirty talk in this hour will not revolve around the Smurfs. Netanyahu called everyone who walked out of his UN speech a coward. And it's this really funny thing that's happening as we attempt to reset society and give us some type of a moral clarity. We've reached peak stupid with all of the Gaza stuff. In the same week where Trump and Israel are getting ready to unveil a $2.4 billion reconstruction effort in Gaza, we still have people in major celebrity circles, we still have people running for high office in the Democratic Party telling us that Israel is committing Gaza in genocide in Gaza. Now understand, genocide means systematically erasing a ethnicity or religion that you don't support or recognize its right to exist. Do you know who's trying to do that in the Middle East? Everybody but Israel.
4: Correctamundo.
1: They don't recognize Israel's right to exist. They want them dead. They want them extinct from the planet. The chant globalize the intifada means get the Jews not just out of the Middle East, but out of everywhere. From the river to the sea, Palestine will be free means they want the Jews completely out of their ancestral homeland. The Jews were there literally thousands of years before anyone else. Okay, they gave back land that they won in a war in 1948 as a peace gesture. That land has since been overrun by a terrorist group known as Hamas that doesn't recognize the rights of gays or women or, heaven forbid, Jewish people to exist. Ergo, they are trying to wage a war against Israel, and specifically because they are Jewish and they don't want them occupying that land. The people running Israel are not saying, well, if that's the case, wipe out all the Muslims. Okay, there are 2 million Muslims living peacefully in Israel right now. As I say all the time, Israel does not have a Muslim problem. They have a terrorist problem.
5: When you're right, you're right, and you're right.
1: And everybody telling you that when it comes to Israel, they're committing some form of a genocide is an idiot. Because Israel is airlifting aid into Gaza. They are airlifting medicine and healthcare and allowing people to leave Gaza who want to go get healthcare somewhere else if they have the means and the resources to do it. They're also alerting their civilian population before each military incursion because their goal is not to kill any civilians. Sadly, in every war, civilians do die. If you don't believe me, ask Barack Obama. We weren't even in declared wars. Obama has droned more civilians than any president in the history of this country. Okay.
6: Tell them like it is.
1: guy once took out a wedding that for real in an errant drone strike. Could you imagine Trump blew up a wedding that had a few hundred kids at it and killed everybody there? Obama did that when he was president.
2: I don't see you doing any better in the booty department.
1: But the point is, okay, when it comes to this false equivalence, okay, it's something I've talked about a lot on the show. I have a Bill Clinton clip that I love to play, and I think it blows people's minds to hear this. But Bill Clinton once praised Hamas for being good at what they try to do, which is make their enemies look bad. He wasn't saying they're good people. Believe me, Bill Clinton, you know, I don't know that he respects women's rights. I'm not calling him a feminist, but he's certainly a big fan of women. Okay, he wouldn't be, you know, making them cover their faces if he was running Gaza. He wouldn't be making them cover anything if Bill Clinton was running Gaza.
3: I believe that together we can make America great again.
1: That's why Hillary carries the hot sauce. She dumps it on his nuts when he gets out of line.
6: Hot sauce.
7: Really?
6: Yes.
1: But listen to this Bill Clinton clip where he's talking about how Hamas gets their civilians killed on purpose so you look bad for fighting back in a war.
8: Hamas is really smart. When they decide to rocket Israel, they insinuate themselves in the hospitals, in the schools, in the highly populous areas, and they are smart. So they try. So they, wait. They try to put the Israelis in a position of either not defending themselves or killing innocents. They're good at it. They're smart. They've been doing this a long time.
1: Okay, that's Bill Clinton. And you know what else he goes on to say? That there's nobody in Hamas or anywhere in that region that's interested in a two-state solution, as a lot of people propose as an off-ramp. Because this is the thing. When it comes to things like Gaza and global conflicts, everybody in the year 2026 is in a perpetual branding exercise. Their takes on political issues are completely based on what side they think makes them feel like and sound like a better person. That's what it is. So if everybody's saying there's a genocide in Gaza, a lot of woke white people with no minority friends engage in something called performative allyship. They think they're going to bat for the minority by being like, well, I'm on the side of Hamas because Israel's committing genocide. And the truth is, if you believed genocide was happening, you'd be right to oppose it. I would oppose it too. But it's not happening is the point. And in the process, they're giving more power and standing in the conversation to an actual terror group. Again, the people who celebrate Pride in the month of June, which, to be clear, is something everybody should be on board with. I don't know that you need a month-long celebration. I'm just saying that we have every right to have it. It's America. But the liberals, the ones who consider themselves the champions of gay rights and women, they're the ones who support Hamas in this conflict. Overwhelmingly so. 62% of liberals have a higher opinion of Hamas than they do of Israel.
9: It's people with a dirty mind that think like that.
1: Because they've got it in their head that Hamas is the victims of a genocide in Gaza, ergo they're going to go to bat for them. But the reality is, Hamas has one stated goal, to wipe Israel off the face of the earth. They don't want to coexist. But if you're someone who gravitates towards one of these causes as a branding exercise, hey, I oppose the genocide, why not just give them their own state and get this over with? Okay, that might make you feel better. Hey, I offered a solution. I oppose the bad thing. But it's not actually in any way, shape, or form connected to the reality on the ground, which is that the people running Hamas just want to kill Jews. Here's Bill Clinton saying so. Bill Clinton, Democrat president.
8: The only time Yasser Arafat didn't tell me the truth was when he promised me he was going to accept the peace deal, which would have given the Palestinians a state on 96% of the West Bank and 4% of Israel, and they got to choose where the 4% of Israel was. All this was offered, and they said no. And I think part of it is that Hamas did not care about a homeland for the Palestinians. They wanted to kill Israelis and make Israel uninhabitable. Well, I got news for them. They were there first. Before there was, their faith existed.
1: Do you understand Bill Clinton saying, I got news for Hamas. Israel was there first. Before the faith Hamas practices even existed, Israel occupied that land. but there are people on the left, meaning most of them, that think Hamas has territorial rights to that land. Israel is the oppressor. And if we just say something like two-state solution, all your problems go away. Why do you hear that all the time? Because none of these people actually care. Gaza is just the thing. Stand with Ukraine was the thing. A little while, do you remember that? You stand with Ukraine, all that jazz. Okay. They do this all the time. There were people protesting when Trump bombed the Ayatollah. The Ayatollah covers up women, kills gay people. And liberals are in the Times Square voicing their opposition to Trump killing the guy who would otherwise kill them if he was lucky enough to get his hands on him. Okay, that's how this works. So it's really stupid people that happen to be the most confident ones in society. Have you ever met an overconfident, ugly person? Girl walks into the bar. You're not trying to be rude, but your first thought when you see her is, okay. And she's like, oh my God, all these guys are hitting on me. I can't even like have a conversation because everybody like wants to hook up with me right now.
6: You can't handle the truth.
1: And you're kind of just laughing to yourself. Okay. The genocide people in Gaza are the overconfident, ugly people. Okay. They think they have attractive opinions. But when you dive an inch beneath the surface and you start studying how attractive their opinions are, the only thing you keep saying to yourself is...
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12: 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And I'm afraid that what I've been hearing and seeing and reading persuades me that they were right.
13: 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Well, I'm not a crook. I've earned everything I've got.
9: News as it happened. 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

0: It is Thursday, which means the lovely ladies of Fox News Saturday Night are making a triumphant return to the show. We're riding high right now.
1: Yeah.
0: Leo in the honor chair. Annie in the middle. Jen returning triumphantly from monkeypox or something. Well, I don't know what you had. You were out for 2 days.
1: It was rough.
0: You know what? Lincoln said kids up at his school have the flu right now. Yeah. There's like a flu thing going around.
1: I had strep throat.
0: Jen, did you go
1: like
0: to a,
1: 5 years
0: Jen,
1: old.
0: Did you go to another frat party?
1: That's where I
0: Jen,
1: was.
0: Jen, you're in your 30s now. You have to stop, Jen. That's crazy. She's going old school. Annie, when was the last time you were at one of those parties? Because I heard you talking to Tiffany Smiley outside the studio yesterday about her son pledging a fraternity or whatever
1: the
0: hell.
1: Yes. Honestly, if I could go back, I would right now.
0: Really?
1: Because I miss it. I do. I miss the sticky basement floor. But the last time I was there was when I was a senior in college in 2023.
0: I miss the sticky basement floor.
1: It's nostalgic.
2: I had a visceral reaction.
0: Leo, I was like, is anyone writing that country song?
2: I mean, maybe it's like, oh, I miss the drinks or the beer pong, but you could do that anywhere with a far less sticky floor and a lot less sticky fingers.
1: It's just part of college, you know?
0: You like
2: the
0: grime.
2: Of course.
0: You like the grime. Well, you know who's not completely in love with it yet? Like Lincoln, because we're going up there for parents' weekend. He's like, can I stay in your hotel? Because he doesn't want to be in all the filth of his dorm.
1: Yeah.
0: Because like what I was told is when you move your kid into college, obviously, they've like quarantined it, scrubbed it down to nothing. It looks like an Ajax commercial.
2: Yeah.
0: And you're like, wow, it's actually pretty nice.
2: Yeah.
0: And within like a day and a half,
2: they're living there
0: kids,
2: now. Yeah.
0: Sticky floor.
2: Yeah.
0: You know what
2: yeah.
0: I mean? Now you're back to what Annie misses. That's interesting.
2: Yeah.
0: That's a funny note.
2: Yeah.
0: Well, we're talking about it because we have to figure out our show.

0: this weekend. I think one of the stories we're going to get into is the lesbian bar, the COVID-conscious lesbian bar in Massachusetts, who probably has a mess of a floor also.
1: Yes.
0: But they actually don't have anybody there right now because the business was going under.
2: Because nobody's buying drinks because they have masks on, so they're not drinking.
1: Yeah.
2: I mean,
0: isn't it so crazy?
2: That's just called your living room. Go stay home.
0: Yeah. In the year 2026, there's a mask mandate in a county. They haven't had a COVID case in 2 months. And again, you have every right to feel the way you feel. But if you feel that your mask works, then you don't have to care. That's the point.
1: You can be around people without masks.
0: Yes, that's the point. That's where you realize it's like it's its own control exercise. But what happens, and this is the societal thing, when you start making like victimhood cool, like remember Jussie Smollett did this.
2: Yes.
0: He pretended he got beat up because there was this time where if something bad happened to you in public, we're like, well, here's a GoFundMe for $8 million.
1: Yeah.
0: And that became a thing. So it incentivized a lot of people to kind of claim an oppression.
2: Everything is about me.
0: Yes. Everybody's the center of some aggrieved universe. That's the point. And that's who this bar caters to.
2: Yeah.
0: And the one girl dropped out to go to clown school. The other girl is living in her car.
1: Yeah.
0: And the third girl is a gender expansive man. He's a gender expansive lesbian whose pronouns are it and its. It's amazing.
2: What's not making sense, Jimmy? I'm listening. I'm learning.
1: They're rolling in it. They're making bank over there.
0: I want some answers.
2: I think they even said it was like, we're going to do this for one night a week.
0: Yeah.
2: And that's the victimhood of like, how dare you deprive me of this thing that I have? And it's as opposed to being like, maybe I will just do game night at home on that Saturday.
0: Yeah, maybe you'll stay in. Maybe just hang out.
2: Like, everybody relax, unclench.
0: They're talking to the lovely ladies of Fox News Saturday night. The great paragraph, Annie, is the article closes. The girl is alone on a stripper pole with a mask on.
1: That's crazy.
0: I mean, stripper pole mask. You know what I'm saying?
1: Yeah.
0: And again, if you saw the lights on in a strip club, you'd wish a lot of these women had masks on.
1: But where was she wearing the mask?
2: I was about to say, I would be interested if it's the whole look. That gets a little avant-garde. Okay, now it's a performance piece.
0: What was she covering? The mask is the question.
1: Yeah, I mean...
0: We've yet to get Jen's head out of the gutter on this show.
2: That's where she got sick.
1: I'm on a lot of medicine.
0: Jen was hanging out at the Last Ditch Bar up in Massachusetts. So I think it's like this thing that I want to believe we're outgrowing as a society, which is like these people, I don't consider them political. I think it's a type of person. You know what I'm saying?
2: Yeah.
0: I think these people exist in every realm. They're just like the, you know, whoa, look at me. I want to be the center of victimhood attention.
2: Mm-hmm.
0: Do you know the old joke when someone says you look good today and they go like, today? What does that mean? I'm ugly every day? Like somebody did that to my mom at a wedding once. I'll never forget it. Because
2: oh
0: I was like
2: God.
0: 18 and I was like, oh, this is a stupid person.
2: Yes.
0: Like, is that's a joke you can make.
2: And people that are like that continue to be like that because then they have no friends because they're terrible to be around. So then it's like, well, it's not my fault that I'm terrible. It's you not. And it's like, this becomes the stuff.
0: But this
2: cycle.
0: Is where they become the burden of the service industry.
2: Yeah.
0: Jenny used to say this. She worked at the Longhorn Steakhouse in Strongsville in Ohio.
2: Yep.
0: There are people that come to chain restaurants because they know it's corporate and if they complain, they get free stuff.
2: Yeah.
1: Oh.
0: So a guy drinks three drinks, eats an entire steak, and is like, yeah, this was not cooked right. The drinks
2: like
0: are wrong.
2: Yeah.
0: Yells and screams, and the manager's like, all right, here's a coupon. Get out of here.
2: Right.
0: And that's who these people are.
2: 100%.
0: They're no different than the guy who eats the whole steak at Longhorn and then demands a free steak.
2: Right.
1: Yeah.
0: We've all seen them, have we not, Jen?
1: Oh, yeah.
0: Do you forgive this behavior if the guy's hot?
1: But how can you tell if he's wearing a mask? So, I don't know.
2: Smile is
1: disqualifier.
2: Yeah.
0: There is always a sliding scale.
2: That trend, he's a 10, but he's wearing a mask, he's a 2.
1: Yeah, exactly.
0: Because the truth is, we don't have a lot of visuals on what's going on in this bar.
2: Yeah.
0: But I doubt these are the air quote lesbians that I'm probably going to find in Lincoln search history this week when I go up to college. I don't think they're the ones in the videos.
2: Well,
0: you know what I'm saying?
2: They might be on the polls.
0: We knew we'd discuss polls in the show today. We just didn't know how.
2: Data Blanton, polling,
0: not the
2: same.
0: No, Bruce Blakeman, he was just on. He's running for governor. No, we didn't get into those polls.
1: Different type of
0: got
1: poll.
0: Into the only polls that matter, stripper polls. Perfect setup for Dave Landau, who joins us next. The lovely ladies of Fox News Saturday night. Meet them in person. Get your tickets, foxacrossamerica.com. I will see you in the meeting after the show.
3: I'm Ashley Dvorkin with Fox Celebrity Profile with Jason Isaacs. Isaacs and Gillian Anderson lead the book-to-screen journey The Salt Path as a couple forcibly removed from their home on a 630-mile trek in southwest England, seeking solace in nature.
4: They're such enormously different people in the way that Gillian and I are. I'm very outgoing, and I get in the morning to work, to make up trailer. I put music on very loudly. We all dance and sing. Gillian likes to sit in the quiet in the dark. So I knew we were perfectly well cast.
3: Isaac adds, it was then about portraying a time when everything changes.
4: They lost everything they owned. They lost their future. They lost their ability to protect their kids and provide for their kids, which is, as parents, as a parent myself, and Gillian is, you know, is the worst thing that could possibly happen. More that than themselves. And then they found out he was dying of this terrible disease. And they've been together since they were teenagers. So they were devastated, and suddenly they couldn't talk to each other. Suddenly they had secrets from each other.
3: Ashley Dvorkin, Fox News.
5: 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Chinese President Xi Jinping is now at the White House, part of a state visit, and President Trump praising the relationship he has with the Chinese leader.
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5: 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A Senate Judiciary Subcommittee with a hearing over transgender athletes competing in girls' sports. Tennessee Republican Senator Marsha Blackburn on Fox criticizes some Democrats for not attending.
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14: 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Hank Aaron breaks Babe Ruth's record.
15: And delivering. Aaron hits it. And there it is. It's a home run. And the crowd is going wild.
16: There is a contradiction when the executive branch is both investigatory and the subject of investigation. It is these events that forced the House, by a vote of 410-4, to set in motion this impeachment inquiry.
17: Greatness comes not when things go always good for you, but the greatness comes and you're really tested when you take some knocks, some disappointments.
18: I, Gerald R. Ford, President of the United States, have granted, and by these presents do grant, a full, free, and absolute pardon unto Richard Nixon.
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13: There's a new illegal synthetic opioid circulating in the U.S., cyclophorphine, which is more potent than fentanyl. Fox News senior medical analyst, Dr. Mark Siegel.
20: It's floating around. It's not tested for routinely, so I can't test for it. Doctors can't test for it, so it's really hard to detect. It's 10 times more powerful than fentanyl, and it lasts for hours and hours and hours. So by the time I recognize it's what it is, if I give Narcan, the antidote, it wears off, and that's where the death comes from.
13: Officials warning that treating an overdose might require multiple doses of naloxone, more commonly known as Narcan. There was recently an overdose death of a boy in San Francisco and several arrests. That city's police chief, Derek Liu, saying their investigators will stop at nothing to ensure deadly narcotics are taken off the streets and individuals who peddle them are arrested and held accountable. For more health news, go to foxnewshealth.com. I'm Lisa Brady with Fox on Health.

0: There it is, Fox Across America with Jimmy Failla. They're playing an iconic song, a Motown jam called My Girl. Can't help but think if it was recorded in today's woke state of politics in Michigan, we'd probably be listening to I'm not sure, but if anybody can make sense of it, superstar comedian who's heading out to the Funny Bone in Des Moines, Iowa, October 9th and 10th. Bring some greenery for the scenery, ladies. Comedy sexiest man, Dave Landau, back on the Zoom. Yo, yo, yo.
1: Hey, what's up?
0: Can you record My Girl in the state of Michigan in the year 2026?
1: I don't know. It was the Funk Brothers, so that's a problem right there. Who did the bass riff? So it's already the Funk Thems. I don't know, man.
0: We're in a real dicey terrain to start this interview. We're in a tough spot here.
1: Maybe it's just my guy. That's all it is.
0: What a dumb time to be alive. But I bring it up because I have been captivated, as have many, by this lesbian bar, the COVID-conscious lesbian bar in Massachusetts. Yep. Have you followed this with the mask mandate and everything like that?
1: I certainly have. I've got a chance to take a look at it, and it's good that they're still protecting from COVID-19, which is the year 19, in 2026.
0: Yeah, it's my favorite thing in the world is that, and this goes back to when COVID was actually a thing, you know, mm-hmm. is if you thought a mask worked or a vaccine worked, you could stop talking. Because if you, as far as the science was concerned, you were good. You know what I'm saying?
1: Yes.
0: If you're vaccinated, that's it. You know, if you know, I don't make the neighbor put on a condom so my wife doesn't get pregnant. You know, I mean, she might when I'm out of town, but that's a different story. That's not a COVID thing.
1: Well, of all the things that you think you would need in a lesbian bar, it's your mouth. I mean, whether you're drinking or eating something, let's just say, I feel that's the most necessary part of, like, what are you doing after a good game of softball? Isn't that the most necessary thing to have exposed at a bar?
0: What Dave is trying to say is you're a lesbian bar. The only time someone should be wearing a mask is at the field hockey game. You know,
1: exactly.
0: The goalie, you know, come on, what's even happening here? But you know what happened? Okay. Cause this goes beyond lesbians. This has nothing to do with it.
1: Of course, obviously lesbians wanted it to actually have a mask off day for the most part.
0: Yeah.
1: Which they chose as Saturday night, the most busy night. But sorry, go ahead.
0: Yeah. Well, but unfortunately in this bar, busy means like 12 people. That was part of the problem is they started this super woke inclusive bar where if you didn't have the money for drinks or cover charge, they were letting you in anyway.
1: Which sounds fun.
0: Yeah. It's also great for the bottom line. You're like, wow, this is weird. We're in the red. So the one girl left and went to clown school, which I'm so sure you saw. The other girl who's...
1: because she wanted to be part of something less ridiculous.
0: The other girl is like living in her car. The other girl, if I read this correctly, is a man who identifies as a gender expansive lesbian whose pronouns are it and it. Like, this is real.
1: That's like Mr. Fantastic, right?
0: And like, what I love about it, though, is... what you really like, if you take a step back, okay, this is just the end result of a certain part of society championing victimhood. Okay, like if you were a victim, you got stuff. That's why Jussie Smollett faked an attack. That's why people walked out at Netflix over Dave Chappelle. They said they were aggrieved and they were entitled to some type of comeuppance by management. And all these people are an outgrowth of that. And the only thing they can do is cannibalize their own because polite society would never do this. You're not going to get a mask mandate at a normal bar.
1: No, you're not. And what's incredible is they actually put out saying, look, we apologize. We will. Look, we're still going to cater to the masked people. We're still going to cater to masked parties, not Eyes Wide Shut parties, but masked parties around your mouth. But then they threatened to firebomb the actual place. So like somehow burning everyone alive is somehow slightly less dangerous than entering a place without a mask.
0: Hate has no home here, but arson does.
1: Yes.
0: It is my.
1: And then,
0: yeah, go ahead.
1: Then they also didn't put the letter out in the right font, so people with certain disabilities could read it, which is the funniest thing I've ever read in my life. Which then made people more angry and made them threaten their lives even more. Like, you can't. It's to your point. It's victimhood after, like, your everything that they do, they will find something wrong with. You can't make a right turn if you tried.
0: No. And it's the people at the bar, which is so funny, are those people. Okay. They come from that. They've just been forced into this impossible position. Okay. If you go to the Instagram feed, I did this show with, I did this with Jesse Waters last night. Okay. I went to the Instagram feed to just find out what else this bar does. And they have the same standard disclaimer that every stupid store does. The "in this bar, we don't tolerate racism or bigotry or homophobia." Don't you love how stores post that as if there's this other store on the other side of the mall? That's like, "We're your racism and bigotry headquarters. Come on down. Come for the low prices. Stay to drink from a separate water fountain." You're like, what's happening?
1: Yeah, it's actually just called an Irish bar.
0: It's just called O'Flanagan's. They don't need the disclaimer. The Shamrock does all the talking.
1: Exactly. You just need a symbol.
0: Dave is in Salt Lake City this Friday and Saturday. So if you're listening on KOAL in Utah, tell Ann Anderson to quit drinking and drive the Yugo up to Salt Lake City. It's good living up there. Wise Guys Cabaret, that's where you are, right?
1: That's right. Yes, it is. Yeah, that's Friday and Saturday.
0: Yeah, Ann Anderson is married to one of our radio station owners and is a glorious hot mess. Like a genuine, there's few people I like more than Ann Anderson. I've only hung out with her once, and that's intentional. But it was a great
1: hang.
0: That's
1: awesome.
0: Yeah, you know those people you hang out with? You know at the end of Rocky I, where Apollo hugs Rocky and he's like, "Ain't going to be no rematch." That's what it's like to hang out with that Ann Anderson gal. You're going to go to a dinner, you know, by accident, you've got a baby drinking Maker's Mark. You know, it was really out of control. But a good time was had by all. A better time will be had at Wise Guys in Salt Lake City this Friday, Saturday, if you go see Diamond Dave. So you did not, the lesbian bar, obviously. You haven't had a chance to go there yet, but I've read that it is becoming a source of tourism because people just want to go see if it's real and what actually hangs out there. If you read the article, there's a girl on a stripper pole in a COVID mask, which is like my favorite thing in the world.
1: Yeah, I haven't seen that since COVID. Not that I went into a strip club.
0: Yeah.
1: No, but I didn't know it was becoming a tourist attraction, but I'm sure people are going just to see how far, because we have kind of the woke two thing coming up, at least we think we do. Uh-huh. And this is definitely a sign that it never died in certain places.
0: Yeah. Oh, no, exactly. There was the woke one was just whatever the hell it is. It's a Fast and the Furious. There's a lot of sequels. Did you see Macklemore's doing a free Palestine tour that doesn't go anywhere near Palestine?
1: Oh, that's surprising. It seemed like he was so on board with it and meant every word he said. I find him to be so genuine.
0: The funny
1: dude, I saw your take and I had the same take. And the people that get so mad, and it's like, look, every celebrity has had this opinion for years now.
0: Yeah.
1: This isn't anything new.
0: Yeah.
1: Javier Bardem has been wearing the same pin to every award show for the last 3 years. It's an exhausting thing.
0: Yeah, I mean,
1: Go ahead. No, you first.
0: I was going to say, no, same with a lot of like the Miss Rachels. I've seen all of her YouTube videos where she makes the little kids play pin the blame on the Jew. Like we've seen, you know, it's baked into that cake. I guess you're trying to say he's showing up a little late to this and trying to make himself the face of it.
1: Well, when he made himself the face of it the first time, he put on a giant nose.
0: Literally the face of it. That's funny.
1: That's the part I don't understand is it's always, this isn't against Jews. And I go, right, but how come after you say it, you always have to qualify it with, but to the Jewish people, I don't mean any offense. Like, if you have a problem with, let's say, slavery in Africa still, do you end that by saying, and the African Americans in the crowd? You know you don't, Macklemore, because you're terrified.
0: You ain't saying a word.
1: No, not one thing.
0: Yeah.
1: And the fact that people just jump on it because they think it's the right thing, he doesn't think it's the right thing. Like, he doesn't know
0: No, they have no idea. That's the point. And I give Bill Maher some credit for pointing this out. Honestly, Jessica Tarloff, of all people, she does this podcast with Scott Galloway. Well, I don't know it well at all, but they have a podcast that they had Abdul Al-Sayed on yesterday. And to their credit, to their credit, though, they were like, you understand there's not a genocide happening in Gaza, right? And the average person doesn't, because it's not about understanding the issue. It's about a branding exercise. And if they label this a Gaza, you think it's good for your brand to oppose the genocide. You know what I mean? And that's right. what they're gravitating towards. They're not gravitating towards an in-depth understanding of this, because the population has increased. And in genocides, it traditionally goes the other way.
1: Right. And also, why would I have to get to know you to assume you oppose genocide?
0: I'd like to think that's a standard operating procedure.
1: I usually just assume that's how most people feel, unless there's a very clear symbol on your chest.
0: I gotta tell you, Dave, I've really come around on this anti-genocide take of yours. You know, it was a while there.
1: I know we've been going back and forth for a good decade now about genocide, but I think you're right.
0: We've been kicking it back and forth.
1: I think we shouldn't single out one race of people and completely eliminate them. You have a point.
0: Well, try telling that to the UN. Netanyahu is down. He's speaking to like three panhandlers at this point at the UN. They've all walked out of his speech. I'm not kidding.
1: I saw.
0: It's the funniest thing in the world. But he was also talking about New York and how Jews don't feel safe here under Mamdani, at which point he got an applause break from the crowd. Like, way to go, Zoran. Keep up the good work. It's funny, like, to watch revered institutions get exposed in adulthood. Because when you were a little kid, I don't even know what the United Nations did for most of my life and high school. But I just assumed it was good because it was here and we were a part of it. I had no idea it's just anti-Semites that we've been funding for the better part of 50 years that hate us, hate the Jews, and just come here for the free parking and the high-class escorts. That's what the UN is. That's all it is.
1: Yes, it's basically just an operation we've been funding to make sure that we are on the right side or that we don't get nuked. That's it.
0: That's all we're doing. I'm talking to Dave Landau. He'll be slandering the UN at Wise Guys Cabaret in Salt Lake City this Friday and Saturday. And then I certainly will. Then he's at the Funny Bone in Des Moines, October 9th and 10th. It keeps coming up at my live events. They asked me to tell them the joke about you and me on the air.
1: Me too.
0: It's sometimes too complicated to explain depending on the intoxication level of the joke. So I've now moved on to a totally different joke. Just in the interest of full disclosure, I sometimes just tell this really dirty joke about pandas. And seeing as pandas are back in the news because Xi Jinping just gave Trump two pandas, I might be busting it out this weekend. Just between us girls. Don't tell anybody who's going to the show.
1: You got to tell me the panda joke. That way I can let people know it was a panda joke.
0: Now, that is a truly untellable on the radio joke. But I will text it to you. Do you want to do
1: what I do is I say something horrifically racist and I watch them shiver in fear and slowly walk backwards. I don't really.
0: Dave Landau. Give me one more. Mattel put out a Jewish Barbie today. I don't know if you saw that. Okay. They put out go ahead.
1: Sorry. I'm not even going to say it. Just go. Is it a Ken doll or is it?
0: No, it is a Barbie, but they're mad because they're saying they gave it cartoonish features that are offensive to Barbie. Then there's obviously this other faction here in New York.
1: What, a tip calculator?
0: You know what's funny? It's so that there in all of the Mattel thread, right?
1: Yeah.
0: There are so many of those comments of like, you know, the Mamdani, the Al-Sayed people hate it and everything like that. But those are the people that would get mad at us for telling jokes. That's the point. So Abdul Al-Sayed, to get back to that point I was trying to make about this, he was confronted by Jessica Tarloff and her co-host. He goes, you know, this isn't a genocide in Gaza. He goes, well, I have to push back. Because when you hear the language people are using to characterize Hamas, that's a specific targeting of a specific group of people. I'm like, language is not bombs. Language is not a terror attack. And this is where, all the way back to the lesbian bar, and we have been yelling about this on the show for 7 years. Like, if you're going after the comedians, you're doing it wrong. Okay. Jokes are not hate crimes. Hate crimes are hate crimes. You know what I'm saying?
1: Yes, they are. And you can't talk about targeting a terrorist organization with words.
0: Yeah.
1: It's that simple. Like, listen, I know there's not a genocide, but words hurt.
0: Yeah.
1: Have you ever seen a terrorist cry?
0: Yeah.
1: It's not, no one cares.
0: Does anybody know about the adversities? Have you ever lived, their truth in Hamas? You're like, no, nobody can. You idiot. Stupid. I'm so mad that we're 7 years into this radio relationship of ours and we're still being forced to make adult comments. It's like we did not sign up to be the adults in the room. We didn't.
1: No, we didn't. And it's a shame that it's actually gotten worse.
0: Yes.
1: And I never thought it would get this bad.
0: Dude, I remember saying this to you in like 2020. I vividly remember having these conversations 2020, 2021. Like, these are such ridiculous conversations, but they're not getting better. That's the point. So I hope that we, like, you know, because we are focusing on like a lot of like the lesbian bar is a viral story on both sides of the aisle. I hope this is the kind of mirror society needed to look in a little bit to start getting like a moral clarity. And maybe the midterms will be that. But there's also an off chance that the midterms end with the party winning that wants to empty the prisons and defund the police.
1: Right, exactly. Who have now used the word socialist to describe their party.
0: A year from now, we might be on this show yelling Free Palestine for our own safety.
1: That's true.
0: But until then, you keep taking the fight to the real infidels, Dave. We'll see you in Salt Lake City this weekend.
1: Thank you, my friend.
0: You're the best. We love you. The great Diamond Dave Landau. Go see him in Salt Lake City this weekend. Go see him in Des Moines, Iowa on the 9th and 10th of October. Back after this.
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6: The extended gameplay reveal for Grand Theft Auto 6 was a resounding success, racking up over 15 million views on YouTube alone, and countless more on Netflix, and millions more across influencers streaming reactions to the 26 minutes of story and mission gameplay.
7: Oh my God, as I live and breathe, look at the two of you.
8: Hey Lori, it's good to see you, Brian.
7: Uh-huh.
9: Oh, come here, give us a hug.
6: Criticism of the open-world sandbox was largely limited to claims that it looks more of the same, but judging by audience engagement, it is already shaping up to be one of the biggest releases in gaming history.
10: Hi, nice to meet you. Here's your car.
6: Interest has surged so fast that PlayStation 5 Pro consoles have been vanishing from store shelves, with resale listings on secondary auction sites easily over $2,000 for a console that retails normally for almost $900. Eamon Dignam, Fox News.
11: This is Fox on Health, a milestone for White House Chief of Staff Susie Wiles, announcing she is cancer-free. In a recent post on X, Wiles writing that following a medical appointment, her pathology results came back clear. The 68-year-old announced she was diagnosed with breast cancer in March. She stayed in her post despite her illness and through treatment. Wiles also offering special thanks to President Trump for his unwavering support during her health struggles. The Centers for Disease Control and Prevention says breast cancer is the second most common cancer among women behind certain kinds of skin cancer. Breast cancer is also the second leading cause of cancer deaths among women in the U.S. behind lung cancer. But for non-Hispanic Black women and Hispanic women, breast cancer is the leading cause of cancer deaths. The CDC recommends getting screenings to help find breast cancer early when it's easier to treat. For more health news, go to foxnewshealth.com. I'm Lisa Brady with Fox on Health.

0: bottom of the ninth on Fox Across America. Your radio buddy, Jimmy Fallon. Tomorrow, we stack the deck because it's Friday, and we're going to have to play the highlights we didn't get to from the Netanyahu speech today. There are so many garbage people in the world. Oh, it's fascinating to me because so much of the identity politics era revolved around calling you a racist or a dirtbag or a white supporter, whatever the hell it is. This thing became trendy in politics where people thought that calling you a bad person made them a good person. Okay, that's where the race card came from. That's where the word genocide came from in Gaza. A lot of people respond to the social pressure of hearing the race card played. Oh, this guy's a racist. Well, then those people go, well, gee, I don't want to be grouped with the racist. I guess I better go over here. Think about that. Think of how Jimmy Kimmel likes to call Trump a racist every night. Jimmy Kimmel wore blackface for about 10 years of his career. I got to be honest, Trump wears a lot of orange face. There's a lot of spray tanning going on, but that shouldn't be offensive to anybody. You know, the point is, a lot of folks in prominent places of media and politics have gotten away with being completely morally bankrupt over the course of the last 10 years by simply calling you the dirtbag. How many times was the right called anti-Semites by the people who just walked out of Israel's speech at the UN? Okay, that's the teachable moment. Go forth in the world. You're a much better person than society's given you credit for. We'll see you tomorrow.
1: Thank you, everybody.
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11: I'm Ashley DeBorkin with a Fox Celebrity Profile with Jason Isaacs. Isaacs and Gillian Anderson lead the book-to-screen journey The Salt Path as a couple forcibly removed from their home on a 630-mile trek in southwest England, seeking solace in nature.
12: They're such enormously different people in the way that Gillian and I are. I'm very outgoing, and I get in the morning to work, to make up trailer. I put music on very loudly. We all dance and sing. Gillian likes to sit in the quiet in the dark. So I knew we were perfectly welcome.
11: Isaac adds, it was then about portraying a time when everything changes.
12: They lost everything they owned. They lost their future. They lost their ability to protect their kids and provide for their kids, which is, as parents, as a parent myself, and Gillian is, you know, is the worst thing that could possibly happen. More that than themselves. And then they found out he was dying of this terrible disease. And they've been together since they were teenagers. So they were devastated. And suddenly they couldn't talk to each other. Suddenly they had secrets from each other.
11: Ashley DeBorkin, Fox News.
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14: A mass walkout at the United Nations. I'm Lisa Brady, Fox News. Dozens of world leaders walking out as the Israeli Prime Minister was about to begin his address to the UN General Assembly.
15: If there are any other moral cowards who haven't yet left this hall, please do so now. Thank you very much.
14: Benjamin Netanyahu defending Israel's response to Hamas attacks, and he says attacking Iran's nuclear facilities was one of his easiest decisions as prime minister.
15: In defending itself, Israel is also defending many of the countries whose delegates just left this hall.
14: He says many of those leaders have offered thanks privately for taking out Iran's nukes, calling it mind-blowing hypocrisy. Netanyahu pledging to keep defending Israel, saying they have no other state and no other choice. This after Palestinian Authority President Mahmoud Abbas accused Israel of a genocidal war.
1: What is taking place in Gaza, the West Bank, and East Jerusalem are not isolated incidents, but rather a malicious colonial scheme aimed at making the lives of Palestinians more difficult in their homeland and forcing them to leave it.
14: Abbas speaking in a pre-recorded message after the Trump administration denied a visa for him to appear in person. A call for common ground on artificial intelligence from China's president at the White House.
2: We have both the capability and responsibility to develop and manage AI for good.
14: Through a translator, President Xi also says to ensure AI development is always under human control. President Trump's warm welcome for him facing some criticism over Iran.
16: China is the biggest buyer, biggest customer of Iranian oil. And so far, the U.S. has not sanctioned Chinese banks. That's a problem for some China hawks on the Hill, including Republicans.
14: Fox's Aisha Hosni at the White House. 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
14: The U.S. Senate just rejecting a war powers resolution against military action in Iran. The vote was 49-50, with one Democrat, Pennsylvania Senator John Fetterman, voting with Republicans to kill the resolution, and four Republicans voting with Democrats in favor of it. Two senators did not vote. An American CEO is accused of concealing that his Virginia-based company was controlled from Moscow. His Russian business partner arrested in London.
18: The Department of Justice alleges Lee Reber of Boise, Idaho, helped Russian nationals hide their ownership of a digital forensics firm. He allegedly worked with Moscow-based Oleg Davidov to pitch oxygen forensics software to U.S. agencies. The software, purportedly American but really developed in Russia, had previously been sold to the FSB, the intelligence agency successor to the KGB. Prosecutors say Russians made big decisions at the firm, set Reber's compensation, and controlled Oxygen's bank accounts. Davidov was arrested at London's Heathrow Airport, and American authorities are seeking his extradition. Jonathan Savage, Fox News.
14: A fast-approaching deadline in Michigan for people to claim their share of money from the Flint water crisis settlement.
19: A court says it's missing necessary signatures from some adults who were minors when their paperwork was submitted. Some claims are also missing Social Security numbers. The more than $620 million settlement was approved in March of 2022 after a public health emergency that began in April of 2014 when the city of Flint, Michigan switched its drinking water source from Detroit's system to the Flint River to cut costs. But that switch caused water distribution pipes to corrode, leaching lead and other contaminants into Flint's municipal drinking water.
14: Fox's Paul Stevens. The paperwork deadline is October 8th. An hour to the close on Wall Street. Stocks are lower. The Dow down 186 points. I'm Lisa Brady, Fox News.
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22: Some 590 women have filed to run for U.S. House seats this year. That's a new record. And women make up more than half of the voting population, at about 52 or 53%. Of course, that doesn't guarantee wins for female candidates. That's because not all women vote for women, even though a 52% majority of women voted for Kamala Harris in 2024. That still leaves a sizable minority, about 46% of women, who backed the winner, Donald Trump. The same thing was true in 2016. 54% of women voted for Hillary Clinton, while 41% went for Trump. For this year's midterms, our latest Fox News survey finds more women favoring their Democratic House candidate than the Republican candidate by 11 percentage points. That's a big part of why the poll shows the Democrats hold the lead over the Republicans for Congress. I'm Dana Blanton, and that's your Poll Parade.

0: From the heart of our nation's capital, Washington, D.C. 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
1: 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Catch me on TV. I'm a political analyst at Fox News. Through the dark arts of radio, I'll be joining Will Cain's show on the news channel next hour briefly. Then The Bottom Line, just after 6 p.m. Eastern Time, that's on Fox Business Network this evening. You can also read my work. I'm a senior columnist at the Washington Examiner. All my writing appears there. On today's show, U.S. Senator John Husted of Ohio. He's the incumbent who was appointed to replace J.D. Vance in the Senate. He is running for election statewide, and he has a very tough race on his hands. What is the state of that race as Democrats try to pick up a seat in Ohio? We'll ask him. We'll also have a guest here talking about Chairman Xi, the leader of the Chinese Communist Party, the dictator of that regime, and his visit to the United States. What's at stake in our relationship with China? Another U.S. Senator, Shelley Moore Capito, of West Virginia. She will drop by. A few things I want to ask her about, some personal, some policy. Looking forward to that discussion. And then I just have to tell you, ladies and gentlemen, that in our final hour today, just after 5 p.m. Eastern, I am going to do what can only be described as a dramatic reading of perhaps the greatest news article I have read ever, question mark, certainly in recent memory. Calling it a woke tale is accurate, but it doesn't do justice to this all-time instant classic in that category. You might have seen it percolating on social media. It is going viral. I have read it multiple times myself. I have shook my head in disbelief and laughed out loud. You need to hear every word, and we will bring that to you with a little flair for the dramatic. In our final hour. Oh, I cannot wait. I really can't. Like, I want to almost fast forward and get to 5 o'clock already, Eastern time. But we've got a lot to get to first. And as we begin the show today, I want to talk about the Michigan Senate race, the candidate there, Abdul El-Sayed. But I don't, at least this time, want to talk about his relationship with Hassan Piker or his winking at some of the radicals on the Islamist side of the world, both here in the United States and abroad. I don't want to talk about any of those controversies, even though I think that they are valid and significant and telling. I want to talk about something that might sound a little bit more boring, which is policy. Healthcare policy, as a matter of fact. And indeed, what we

0: hear from the Hassan Pikers of the world, and therefore the Abdul El Sayeds of the world, because they're best buddies and campaigned with each other in Michigan. Sayed invited Piker to Michigan. What they say is, oh, it's just a distraction and a deflection to talk about all that Middle East stuff and Israel and anti-Semitism. And, you know, let's talk about what people really care about. All we're asking for is universal health care. Why are people so obsessed with, and then you fill in the blank. And the fill in the blank, in some cases, is like, well, this guy thinks we deserve 9/11. Is that not a problem? And El Sayed would say, oh, I'm not here to disavow anyone's views. That's what he said. But if they want us to talk about health care, if they're demanding that we forget about all their weird, dark fixations, and instead, at least for these few weeks leading up to the election, we should be talking about the real issues like healthcare. Let's spend some time on that just for a moment, because I think we have some sound bites that are instructive. And this is not just about one candidate in one race in Michigan. This is a line and a lie that is being told by supporters of single-payer healthcare, government-run healthcare, Canadian-style healthcare, all across our country, those who are pushing for that model. And there's a new poll out today in the New York Times that shows this a single-digit race, mid-single digits. There are some reasons to believe that it's overstating El Sayed's apparent lead. There's other polls that have this closer. A handful have shown Rogers tied her ahead. I'll point out that El Sayed badly underperformed his polling numbers in the primary, for what it's worth. But that poll has a lead for Mike Rogers on the question of who would do what's best for Michiganders. Just a broad category. He leads by 6 points on that. But on other issue sets, individual policy questions, El Sayed has a lot of advantages. The biggest advantage is on healthcare. He's up in this New York Times poll by 24 points on the question of healthcare, which leads me to believe that a lot of people responding to that poll, a lot of voters in Michigan and a lot of voters around the country, probably don't actually understand, practically speaking, what his policy, shared by many other Democrats, a growing number of these socialist Democrats, what that actually means in practice, what that would look like for American families. And once people discover that, this policy craters in popularity, and rightly so. Let's set off to the side the crushing of American innovation that a government-run system would do. Right? We've seen this movie play out in other countries. We do all the innovating, basically, medically in our country. They're all doing this government system where that doesn't pay, so it doesn't happen. That's a very big deal. Let's also set off to the side the $30 to $40 trillion price tag over 10 years of a plan like this. And I think that is a low conservative estimate. Even some left-wing enterprises and organizations have pegged the price tag somewhere in that range. So we're talking $3 to $4 trillion every single year in new federal spending on top of what we're already spending. Remember, they call it Medicare for all. That's their euphemism. Medicare, only for the people who are retirement age, is going bankrupt. It is going insolvent. The people who run the program have been warning now that the end date that we're going to crash into is just a few years away, and that is a relatively limited program compared to expanding it to the whole country at a cost of tens of trillions of dollars over just 10 years, which would require, and there's been a lot of research on this, absolutely enormous tax increases on everyone. Not just the rich, not the millionaires and billionaires, not just the corporations. They'll do that song and dance. We've heard it before. But in order to make the math even approach functionality on this, even approach covering what this is going to cost, there would be across the boards sweeping dramatic tax increases on every single income group in the country, which is what you see in a lot of the countries that have a government program. And you see those countries are generally much poorer than we are. They say, well, at least we have healthcare. Well, that brings us to another question beyond innovation or the stifling thereof and the huge tax increases in the tens of trillions of dollars, and we just can't afford it. Even Vermont tried to do this, and the red ink was so overwhelming that left-wing Vermont was like, you know what? Never mind. Never, we can't make it work. Even California made this attempt, and Gavin Newsom looked at it and said, oh my God, we can't do it. Think about that failure on a national scale. That's what they want. So, I mean, those are very, very serious concerns. There's also the question of rationing. Well, at least they have health care. Do they? Do they actually have health care? The horror stories out of the UK and other countries, Canada in particular, well, we can't afford that treatment. No, we won't offer you that treatment. It's 7 months of a wait list over here. Sorry, you've got to see a specialist and none of them exist in your province. You've got to wait for months before you can get approved. Oh, and if that's too much for you, may we offer you free death? Which sounds like a fake fever dream by a right winger, but that is what they are actually doing in Canada, where their solution to a lot of this is just death paneling people, or at least offering that to them, including people who don't want it. Does that really count as health care? That's the vision that Abdul El-Sayed and a lot of his comrades have for our healthcare system. And sometimes you poll it, especially among young people, it's like, healthcare for all, Medicare for all, isn't that fair? Human right. Everyone says, yes, what a good idea. And in theory, if there were no trade-offs, who wouldn't be for that? If this were just a great program with no trade-offs and it all worked, no one would oppose it. But there are massive, terrible, costly, disastrous trade-offs that they don't talk about. And perhaps the biggest one, the one that might be the most toxic that I haven't gotten to yet, is the reality that a single-payer, government-run Medicare for all system that they're talking about, like the Canadian or the British system, the imposition of a system like that would rip away the existing healthcare plans and arrangements of nearly 200 million Americans. Some of them might say, okay, sure, I would like that because I don't like my health insurance. But based on the polling, a large majority of those Americans are satisfied and happy with their arrangement. It's like when people say, I hate Congress, but I like my congressman. People say the U.S. healthcare system is broken, but I do like my healthcare. When you start telling people your healthcare is going to go away, that becomes a problem. That's why Barack Obama infamously, 2010, 2009, 2011, roughly there, the lie of the year was under Obamacare, which was nothing compared to what these guys are talking about, the full government takeover. He said, we can almost say it together if you're aware of politics at the time. If you like your plan, you can keep your plan. If you like your doctor, you can keep your doctor, period. No one's going to take it away. That was the lie that became even PolitiFact called it, the left-wing fact-check organization, admitted it was the lie of the year. It wasn't true for millions of Americans. That is the lie that they're going to try to tell on a vast scale, and it will be a lie. And the reason I've set this all up is because Abdul El-Sayed, just this week on a podcast, trying to back away from that politically ruinous idea of taking healthcare away from people, ripping people away from their plans that they like, making illegal the insurance that they like, this private healthcare insurance, he's now trying to pretend, oh no, we won't need to do any of that. What are you talking about? Cut 22.
1: I don't think we need to ban anybody from having private insurance.
0: I don't think we need to ban anybody from having, what are you talking about? We don't need to ban private insurance. That's not what we're talking about. We don't need to do that. Oh, really? When Abdul El-Sayed was being a little bit more candid and honest a couple years ago about his vision for single-payer government-run healthcare that he is still advocating for, he wasn't singing that tune, that dishonest, conciliatory tune. Don't you worry your pretty little heads, Americans. We're not necessarily going to take away your private insurance. That is now the political lie that they're telling because people get very, very nervous, and rightly so, about having something that they know and like and are used to taken away from them. In favor, by the way, of this regime, this new imposed thing that they're talking about, where the government

0: and, quote, eliminates your private one. But now, trying to get elected, he's saying, oh, we don't need to ban anyone from having private insurance. Well, I'm sorry, you disagree with yourself. You're lying now. You were telling the truth then. You're trying to get elected now. Maybe that 24-point lead on health care is a vulnerability for him. Voters in Michigan and elsewhere need to know this. On the Guy Benson Show, just getting started. Keep it here.
1: A clear-eyed breakdown of today's top stories. The Guy Benson Show.

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11: 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This impossible dream comes true.
12: The jury took less than 2 hours to reach its verdict. Remarkably fast when you consider they had 33 separate murders to consider.
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14: I aim to try and tap that great American spirit that opened up this completely undeveloped continent from coast to coast and made it a great nation.
15: This individual, Mr. Chapman, came up behind him and called to him Mr. Lenin, and then in a combat stance, he emptied the Charter Arms 38 caliber gun that he had with him and shot John Lennon.
9: News as it happened. 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
16: I'm Ashley Dvorkin with a Fox Celebrity Profile with Jason Isaacs. Isaacs and Gillian Anderson lead the book-to-screen journey The Salt Path as a couple forcibly removed from their home on a 630-mile trek in southwest England, seeking solace in nature.
17: They're such enormously different people in the way that Gillian and I are. I'm very outgoing, and I get in the morning to work, to make up trailer. I put music on very loudly. We all dance and sing. Gillian likes to sit in the quiet in the dark. So I knew we were perfectly welcome.
16: Isaac adds it was then about portraying a time when everything changes.
17: They lost everything they owned. They lost their future. They lost their ability to protect their kids and provide for their kids, which is as parents

0: as a parent myself, and Gillian is, you know, is the worst thing that could possibly happen, more that than themselves. And then they found out he was dying of this terrible disease. And they've been together since they were teenagers. So they were devastated, and suddenly they couldn't talk to each other. Suddenly they had secrets from each other.
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3: The extended gameplay reveal for Grand Theft Auto 6 was a resounding success, racking up over 15 million views on YouTube alone, and countless more on Netflix, and millions more across influencers streaming reactions to the 26 minutes of story and mission gameplay.
4: Oh my God, as I live and breathe, look at the two of you.
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3: Criticism of the open world sandbox was largely limited to claims that it looks more of the same, but judging by audience engagement, it is already shaping up to be one of the biggest releases in gaming history.
7: Hi, nice to meet you. Here's your car.
3: Interest has surged so fast that PlayStation 5 Pro consoles have been vanishing from store shelves, with resale listings on secondary auction sites easily over $2,000 for a console that retails normally for almost $900. Eamon Dignam, Fox News.

0: I'm Guy Benson. There's a guy called Scott Galloway. I don't really know him that well. I just know that he does a podcast with Jessica Tarloff, and they're both lefties, and I'm sure I have many disagreements with him. Some agreements, maybe. I just don't know him that well. But I did see a clip of him suggesting a potential future job for Kamala Harris, the former vice president and failed presidential candidate. What was that idea, Scott? Cut 24.
1: Vice President Harris, outstanding senator. I think she'd be an outstanding justice. I thought she was a lousy presidential candidate.
0: I don't think she was an outstanding senator at all. I agree that she was a lousy presidential candidate. But that other piece of it, I think she'd be an outstanding justice. He's talking about making Kamala Harris a Supreme Court justice. Now, I don't want to be unkind or disrespectful unnecessarily to former vice president, but I'm somewhat familiar with her work. I don't think she would be remotely qualified to be a United States Supreme Court justice. Yes, she has a law degree and a law license, and she was Attorney General of California, although she almost somehow lost that race when all the other Democrats were cruising that year. She had a real squeaker because she's her. But I would just, with a slight cringe and wince, remind people that she failed the bar. She failed the bar. I mean, she got back up and did it again, fine. But I feel like if you didn't if you didn't pass the bar on your first try, you might not have quite the legal mind it takes to be a Supreme Court justice. I think they're trying to convince her not to run because she'd be bad and floating this instead. No thanks. We'll be right back.
2: I'm Chad Pergram with the Speaker's Lobby. The Senate blocked debate on a bill to regulate digital currencies recently. Many Democrats said the bill didn't go far enough to restrict President Trump and his family from making money on cryptocurrencies. It was a blow for the $2.3 billion cryptocurrency industry, even though its lobbyists exhausted millions of dollars trying to convince lawmakers to vote yes. Cryptocurrency supporters wanted rules for digital assets that would make the U.S. more competitive in the global financial market as cryptocurrencies become more prevalent. But after all, Democrats and some Republicans stalled the bill. The measure is dead at least through the midterms, and others believe until midway through the next presidential administration. Democrats oppose the bill because ethics provisions curbing President Trump's investigations in crypto fell short. His financial disclosure report says the president earned more than $1.4 billion in crypto last year. Republicans tried to tighten up the rules even more, but Democrats would not go for it. With the Speaker's Lobby, Chad Pergram, Fox News.
3: Carmen Roberts. Dozens of diplomats walked out at the start of the speech by Israeli Prime Minister Netanyahu at the UN General Assembly meeting today in Manhattan.

0: If there are any other moral cowards who haven't yet left this hall, please do so now. Thank you very much.
1: Netanyahu says years ago he vowed to prevent Iran from developing a nuclear bomb, and destroying his nuclear facilities was hard, but it was the easiest decision he ever made as prime minister. President Trump says he had a great meeting at the White House with China's President Xi after the president greeted him with great fanfare.
2: President Xi and I have forged a friendship, a truly great friendship, actually, built on mutual respect and the vital interests of our people.
1: The two will discuss tariffs, trade, the Iran war, and AI. 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
3: I'm Gianna Gelosi with your Fox True Crime Minute. A quiet Philadelphia home has become the center of an escalating true crime nightmare after a massive police raid uncovered over a million digital files linking a father-son duo to at least five missing women. The patriarch, the late pornographer Raymond R.C. Horsch, seemingly hid his crimes in plain sight by publishing a 2014 fictional memoir about being a serial killer who chemically disposed of his victims. But that so-called fictional memoir now reads like a confession after his 44-year-old son Eugene was arrested for possessing guns, and the woman he was with was carrying a missing woman's ID. That triggered a raid on their home. Inside, investigators have already identified horrific images of five different missing women appearing lifeless on camera, and a basement lab with various chemicals in bottles, drums, and plastic containers. The elder Horsch, who was previously a resident of the home, died last year, further complicating the investigation. Eugene Horsch remains in custody on those gun and other charges. There's more on this story at foxnews.com or subscribe to the Fox True Crime Podcast. I'm Gianna Gelosi with your Fox True Crime Minute.
4: Saving you money, I'm Hillary Barsky. Owning a home is more affordable than renting in a majority of U.S. counties, according to real estate analytics firm Adam. Its data show that buying is typically the most affordable long-term option. But as the housing market keeps setting new record high prices quarter after quarter, affording the initial investment becomes increasingly challenging. When determining whether to buy a home, you have to factor in inspection fees, closing costs, moving expenses, maintenance and repairs, homeowners association fees, taxes, and insurance. In terms of location, home ownership was the most affordable option in the Midwest and South, according to Adam's study, while renting was the better option in the Northeast and West. And keep in mind, home ownership generally becomes the cheaper option in areas with fewer rental properties. Even though owning a home can be more affordable than renting, the Adam study also showed that housing prices climbed faster than rents in more than two-thirds of U.S. counties last year. Saving you money, Hillary Barsky, Fox News.
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0: insightful look into policy, politics, and media that keeps you ahead of the news cycle. 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
1: So glad you're here with us on The Guy Benson Show, Thursday edition. 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Well, joining us now is the junior U.S. Senator from the great state of Ohio, John Husted, a Republican. Senator, welcome back to the show.
2: Great to be with you.
1: I want to talk about policy first and then get to some politics. There is a bill that you have written on this issue and this firestorm around data centers. And I know the opposition is trying to make a lot of hay over this because they feel like the polling suggests it's a good issue for them. You're trying to address some of those concerns. It actually had quite a lot of support among House Democrats in addition to the Republicans, but Chuck Schumer seems determined to stop it because maybe it might actually solve something and deprive them of a political issue. Tell us about what you've done and why you think the Democrats in the upper chamber are at least pretending to be against it.
2: Well, it's called the Ratepayer Protection Act, and it would require data centers to pay for their own infrastructure and electricity, including generation and transmission lines. All of those things will be paid for by the data centers. The cost would not be spread to the ratepayers, and it would protect American citizens from higher energy prices due to data centers. My bill passed the House. The exact version of it over in the House passed 417-3. Nothing passes 417-3. We brought it over here to the Senate and tried to get it passed by unanimous consent. The Democrats blocked it. So now we're going to try again to get a roll call vote on this and hopefully get it signed into law so that we can prove to the American people we're listening to them, that we care about affordability, and we're going to stop their electric prices from going up. But Chuck Schumer has said that he didn't like it, and I think he called it a fraud.
1: Yeah, he called it a fraud, but as you said, it passed 417-3 in the House.
2: Yeah, Hakeem Jeffries voted for it. AOC voted for it. 206 House Democrats voted for it. The fraud here is what Chuck Schumer is trying to perpetuate on the American people, that they actually care about affordability, because they don't if they block this bill.
1: Yeah, which they're doing at least so far. Do you have a commitment from Leader Thune to get a vote on this, to force this?
2: Yeah, we talked about it earlier today. We're going to vote on it next week, our final week before the election. We're going to be able to say to the American people, we're fighting to lower your electricity prices. We'll see if the Democrats want to make it a bipartisan victory or if they want to own the defeat.
1: Okay. Another issue that I know that you've been trying to tackle, there were a few horrible tragedies in the span of less than a week and a half. Three Ohioans died on the roads, sadly at the hands of illegal immigrants who don't have a right to be here at all. And these are tragedies, and you were trying to do something about it. What's that?
2: Yeah, three people in Ohio died in 9 days at the hands of an illegal immigrant driver. And one of those had a driver's license issued by the state of Connecticut, and what we've discovered is that 19 states in the District of Columbia give driver's license to people who are in this country illegally. I know that most people find that astonishing, but that's the plan from the sanctuary blue states. They open the borders, they give people things like driver's licenses, and sadly and tragically, one of those people from Connecticut came to Ohio, killed an Ohioan, and so I have legislation that would ban highway funding from going to states that issue driver's licenses to illegal people who are in this country illegally. And I think it's pretty common sense. If you're going to endanger Americans on the roadways through your actions, then we're going to cut off your highway funds.
1: It's just, you know, because some people say, oh, well, people who are here illegally and they're not committing other crimes, they need to get around, you want them in the system, you know, that kind of thing. But sorry, like, to me, the other side of that same argument is, if we know that you were here illegally, we should not be giving you formalized forms of American identification, right? Like, if you're
2: for people to come here illegally.
1: Yeah, you're not here legally. If we're in the process of anything, it should be to ask you to leave and come back through the correct process. I've never understood. There are a few things on the immigration debate that I have never understood, and this is one of them. And yet it's fairly mainstream on the left, right? As you said, 40% of our states are doing this.
2: And people are dying. The Democrats always seem to care more about people who are in this country illegally than they do American citizens. In this particular case, it endangers people on our roadways. In many cases, they don't even know how to read the traffic signs, and they're giving them driver's licenses. And this is it's tragic consequences. I mean, as a public official, I don't know what. I think I have an obligation to stand up for the safety of American citizens versus people who are in this country illegally and hold sanctuary states that do this kind of stuff accountable in some way if they won't fix the problem on their own.
1: No, our official processes should be used to get people who are not here legally to leave, not to give them all sorts of goodies or incentives to stay or more to come. I mean, I know that might sound naive, but I think it's actually the basis for a rational society. And this is just one component of that. Another issue that I want to ask you about before we get to your race and the politics of everything, Senator, and if we have time later in the show, we've got your colleague from West Virginia, Shelley Moore Capito. She'll be on the show as well. I know she's involved in this. You are in a sports crazy state. And I would say in particular, a college sports crazy state. Whether it's the Buckeyes or the Bobcats or the Bearcats or the Zips, or I can go on, right? I don't want to miss anyone. Red Hawks. There's a bunch of MAC teams in Ohio. A lot of people very invested in the future of college sports. And I'm one of them. I'm a huge college sports fan. I do agree that some of this in terms of NIL and transfer portal stuff, it has just spun completely beyond any recognition of what college sports used to be. I thought you had to modernize in some ways, but I think the pendulum has swung wildly out of whack in the other direction. I'm not 100% sure if this is something for the federal government to get involved in, but a lot of people think that is the case, including many people with deep roots in college sports. What do you make of this, and what do you think of the emerging Protect College Sports Act debate?
2: So the colleges, whether they're big ones or small ones, have said you got to do something. And they, at least the colleges in Ohio that have talked to me about it, have all said they like this bill. They want us to get it done. And I believe we will get it done. It's going to be better than what exists now. But you know, there are some issues that have been left unresolved. One that I'm very concerned about is why I have my Team USA Act. Is the number of non-American citizens who are populating these college rosters and taking scholarships and roster spots away from American citizens. There are some Olympic sports, other sports, you know, tennis, golf, hockey, soccer, that the majority or all of the student athletes at these colleges are from another country. And they're taking up roster spots from American citizens. So my bill would cap it at 20%. We're not saying ban it. We're saying, look, particularly as this becomes more lucrative, because the Olympic sports are now, those student athletes are going to get money. It's an incentive for people from other countries, professional athletes from other countries, to come to America and use our college sports system to make money and train for their country to go to the Olympics or do whatever. I'm not for banning it, but we got to look out for American student athletes first. If you're asking the federal government to get involved with this, we ought to look out for American student athletes. And so I'm concerned about this.
1: All right. So you're in this tough election cycle. You're not alone. There's a lot of Republicans who are nervous. You've seen the polls. I've seen the polls. Many of them now show that you are trailing in your race to the former Democratic senator from your state, Sherrod Brown, who was defeated by the people of Ohio after a very long career politician run. They're like, all right, enough. You've caused enough of the problems here, Sherrod Brown, as a liberal Democrat. You're out in a state that has gotten redder over the last decade, let's say. But he's making a comeback, and he's trying to sort of reinvent himself, and he's playing into a lot of the dissatisfaction out there right now with the party in power, your party, and he's leading in a number of these polls. What are you seeing in your polling? What are you seeing on the ground? How do you win this race in November?
2: Well, Sherrod Brown has been in office in Ohio over 50 years. If you don't like the policies regarding your higher health care costs, your higher electricity costs, things like that, they're his policies. These are the things that he enacted. Voting for a lot of the radical left-wing climate policies, he closed 23 power plants in Ohio. We used to be a net exporter of electricity. Now we're a net importer, and it's all because of him. And he drove up the cost of so many things. He was for amnesty for 11 million people in this country illegally, gave them your Social Security payments, gave COVID checks, gave free health care to people who are not from this country. And as Ohioans are remembering this about him during his 50 years in public office, they are going to say no to Sherrod Brown once again. They defeated him 2 years ago against Bernie Moreno. We will ultimately defeat him this year. Yeah, polls are close. One came out today that showed us tied. But look, this is September. I'm worried about November. And once we run the campaign and we remind people about why they fired him 2 years ago, I am confident that we will win this election.
1: There is, though, a lot of frustration about the way things are going. And Republicans said, hey, elect us and we'll fix a lot of the problems that were caused by the Joe Bidens and Kamala Harris's and Sherrod Browns of the world. And a lot of voters are saying, well, I don't feel like the problems are getting better. How do you respond to that? Because, you know, you can point backward at him, and I think that's a completely fair hit. I think he deserves to stay retired. But you also have to convince people who are giving you and your party a shot, who are dissatisfied, a sense that actually things are going to get better for them, and they're not feeling it, many of them, right now. What's the message to those people?
2: Well, in Ohio, we have the most jobs we've ever had in the history of our state and the lowest unemployment rate we've ever had in our history of state. So the growth side of things are going well in Ohio in terms of jobs and low unemployment rates. Costs are still too high for people, but remember, they went up to 9% under Joe Biden. We're trying to bring them down, whether that's food, fuel, electricity. Look, if you ask what are we doing about it, that's what my ratepayer protection plan is about. It's about making data centers pay their own way, lowering electricity costs for residents, and I'm leading on it. He was in Congress for 32 years. What did he do? He did nothing. He celebrated the expansion of data centers when he was in the Senate, did nothing to make them accountable for paying their own way. And then now Democrats are trying to block me, and I've been here for 18 months and I'm getting something done on it. So look, the Democrats have been very obstructionist on fuel. Voters know we're for lower gas prices. We're the party of drill, baby, drill. They're the party of killing the Keystone Pipeline. They don't want more production. They don't want supply to meet demand. They want higher prices.
1: No,
2: that's
1: their
2: part
1: policy.
2: Of their,
1: I mean, Senator,
2: their radical policy agenda.
1: It's not an exaggeration.
2: And
1: I'm
2: for those things.
1: I'm glad you're making this point. Sorry, I just want to jump in because it's such an important point. I wanted to underscore it real quick. They are using and exploiting higher gas prices and diesel prices, which are a painful problem. I'm not disputing that, but they are jumping in to point at you guys and Donald Trump and say, look at this horrible thing. But outside of that context to win an election, their actual policy is higher gas prices. That is their stated goal, is to ruin fossil fuels and move on from it. They should be welcoming higher gas prices. That's what they want.
2: They want people to use less of everything, and they've always wanted higher prices so that people would convert to electric cars and do the other things that they want. Look, they can be for all those policies, but the voters know. Republicans have been fighting for more exploration for oil and gas, building pipelines so that you can get lower priced natural gas and gasoline for your cars. Republicans have been fighting for those policies. I mean, they used to mock us. They used to mock us for drill, baby, drill. Remember this? I mean, they used to mock us for wanting to have coal-fired power plants or gas-fired power plants so that we could have enough energy to meet the demand. That's who they really are, and we're going to fight to show the voters that we care, that we're going to get this done. We're creating jobs. We have low unemployment, but we got to get the prices down.
1: Senator John Husted of Ohio is running this year, very important race. The math for the Democrats gets really hard if they can't win his race. They're trying, and he's here explaining why he's fighting back, and it's a very tight contest. That's why people in the Buckeye State have to pay attention and pay attention to the choice in this race. Senator, appreciate your time here on the Guy Benson Show today.
2: Great to be with you.
1: We'll be right back with the Prime Minister of Israel at the United Nations today. He gave them an earful, I think deservedly so. That's next.
0: Sharp commentary, top-tier guests, no fluff. Guy Benson.

0: 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Senior White House correspondents Jackie Heinrich and Peter Ducey anchor from Washington, D.C.
1: President Trump will not be signing a new law if it ever reaches his desk.
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8: The student now goes to college to proclaim rather than to learn. 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
10: 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Ali comes out to meet Frazier, but Frazier starts to retreat. If Frazier goes back against father, he'll wind up in a ringside seat. Ali swings to the left, Ali swings to the right. Look at the kids carry the fight.
11: Everybody just gathered around, organized. And it was orderly. No kids were out of hand. They just wanted to talk. Two sergeants throwing tear gas, and the kids were picking up and throwing them back at the cops. And they chased the kids over the hill. The cops were boxing. There was kids all around them. All of a sudden, cops got trigger happy and shot kids.
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13: This is Fox on Health. Every year in the United States, there are more than 672,000 divorces. That's according to the Centers for Disease Control and Prevention. But have you ever heard of a food divorce? It's a newer trend that might be hurting your relationship. It's when you and your partner are eating meals separately. There are several reasons why this can happen: conflicting work schedules, different diet plans, or even food intolerances. The Mayo Clinic says separate eating leads to a lack of reconnecting, instead of the chance to build stronger emotional bonds and even reduce stress. Tanya Freirich is a North Carolina-based registered dietitian nutritionist and tells Fox News Digital, if so many Americans are eating every meal alone for many days or most of their days, that certainly can't be great for mental health or well-being. Noting communities all around the world for thousands of years have come together around mealtimes. For more health news, go to foxnewshealth.com. I'm Lisa Brady with Fox on Health.
14: I'm Chad Pergram with the Speaker's Lobby. The Senate blocked debate on a bill to regulate digital currencies recently. Many Democrats said the bill didn't go far enough to restrict President Trump and his family from making money on cryptocurrencies. It was a blow for the $2.3 billion cryptocurrency industry, even though its lobbyists exhausted millions of dollars trying to convince lawmakers to vote yes. Cryptocurrency supporters wanted rules for digital assets that would make the U.S. more competitive in the global financial market as cryptocurrencies become more prevalent. But after all, Democrats and some Republicans stalled the bill. The measure is dead at least through the midterms, and others believe until midway through the next presidential administration. Democrats opposed the bill because ethics provisions curbing President Trump's investigations in crypto fell short. His financial disclosure report says the president earned more than $1.4 billion in crypto last year. Republicans tried to tighten up the rules even more, but Democrats would not go for it. With the Speaker's Lobby, Chad Pergram, Fox News.

0: Before I begin, just a quick announcement. If there are any other moral cowards who haven't yet left this hall, please do so now. Thank you very much.
1: Prime Minister Benjamin Netanyahu of Israel at the UN today. A lot of people walked out because genocide and all the lies. Whatever you think of him, it's not about him. And a lot of those people who did the big walkout didn't do it for a bunch of actual thugs and murderous dictators at that conference. It's amazing how obsessed they are with this tiny country. And they do it all based on the giant lie of genocide. He called out the protesters outside, calling them phony human rights protesters. Fact check, true. Then he addressed the genocide smear rather succinctly. Cut 41.
0: It will take time. It will take time to vanquish the lies. It will take time for the world to acknowledge what is so plain to see, that Hamas used Palestinian civilians as human shields, that it used hospitals, schools, mosques as terrorist command posts, that it stole much of the food we let into Gaza. And while Hamas did everything possible to keep Palestinian civilians in harm's way, often at gunpoint, Israel did everything possible to get them out of harm's way. We sent millions of text messages warning civilians to leave combat areas. We made millions of phone calls. We dropped millions of leaflets. I want to ask you some questions. What genocidal regime gives a million polio vaccinations to the enemy's population? What genocidal regime enables the distribution of 2 million tons of food into Gaza? That's a ton for every person. Accusing Israel of genocide is the greatest lie of the century.
1: It's a big one. It's a big one, and it has seeped into the psyche of many in the West who might just see red and go totally irrational when they hear his voice or see his face. But the questions he asked, based on the factual statements he made, demand an answer. What genocidal government or regime tells civilians to evacuate before they bomb and warns them that it's coming and gives them polio vaccines and feeds them? Those are not the actions of a genocidal force, just the opposite. Any response? Any response at all? Crickets, crickets, crickets from these cowards. Another hour coming up.
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3: It's the saga of one of the great prophets in the Old Testament, Daniel. Now in a new feature-length film, it tells of the early years when he and his fellow captives from Judah faced a crisis of faith. Actor Mina Massoud plays Daniel.
4: To get to play this character that has a lot of responsibility and basically lead the way for him and his family was a privilege and a blessing.
3: Daniel in the Fiery Furnace may be a story centuries old, but Massoud, a Coptic Christian born in Egypt, says it is a narrative for today as well, as Daniel and his friends are commanded to bow down and worship the Babylonian king or be burned in a blazing furnace. It's about faith under fire.
4: But I think the fiery furnace is really a symbol, and it's a symbol of persecution that will happen throughout your life because of your faith, but also how will you stand for your faith?
3: For Fox on Faith, Lauren Green, Fox News.
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7: Day-long protests. I'm Lisa Brady, Fox News. Both outside the UN...
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7: And inside, where dozens of diplomats walked out as Israeli Prime Minister Benjamin Netanyahu was speaking, calling allegations of genocide in Gaza the biggest lie of the century, defending Israel's response to Hamas attacks and attacks on Iran.
0: We will continue to defend our state. We will continue to win because we have no other choice.
7: Netanyahu also had a message for the Iranian people.
0: It's only a matter of time that in Iran, something incredible will happen. The power of the people will overcome the people in power.
7: He also used the speech to accuse the New York City mayor of anti-Semitism, Mayor Zoran Mamdani just reacting by accusing the prime minister of baseless lies meant to, quote, sanitize his genocide of Palestinians. A warm welcome for China's president at the White House.
8: Military bands performed and troops were reviewed as part of an elaborate display put on by President Trump to welcome China's president, Xi Jinping.
9: The decisions we make in these areas today can promote peace and prosperity for decades and decades to come.
8: President Trump says he and Xi have forged a truly great friendship since 2016. Ahead of this visit, the two countries agreed to extend for another 2 months a trade truce to prevent escalating tariffs. Several business and tech industry leaders are invited to a lavish state dinner tonight.
7: Fox's Jared Halpern at the White House. China's support for Iran, one of the sore points for some in Congress. The latest war powers resolution aiming to end military action in Iran failing to advance in the U.S. Senate. Four Republicans joining most Democrats voting for the resolution. A mixed finish on Wall Street. The Dow down 161. 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
7: The former director of sports medicine at North Carolina State University is arrested on sex crimes charges.
11: Robert Michael Murphy Jr. was arrested in Florida, considered an out-of-state fugitive, and was initially detained in Marion County. He's expected to be extradited back to North Carolina, where he is charged with 23 counts of sexual battery and 9 counts of felony sexual contact. He's accused of improperly touching male athletes during massages and violating their privacy during collection of urine samples for drug testing. One athlete at NC State filed a lawsuit 4 years ago against Murphy, and this year other former male athletes joined that claim, but it was dismissed due to a lapse in the statute of limitations. Murphy resigned in 2022 after that initial suit was filed. Jessica Rosenthal, Fox News.
7: New York is suing a prediction market operator, accusing the platform of violating state law.
12: State Attorney General Letitia James said in her filing, Polymarket is running an illegal gambling operation in New York. The lawsuit says while Polymarket does qualify legally as gambling, it has not applied for a license from the New York State Gaming Commission and is skirting having to pay taxes as casinos in the state must. James adds, being unlicensed allows Polymarket to reach people younger than the legal gambling age, 21, exposing them to financial risk. Polymarket's chief legal officer, Neil Kumar, said in a statement, it does protect consumers. And the platform is disappointed New York chose to sue.
7: Fox's Gernot Scott. This follows a recent New York lawsuit against Polymarket competitor Kalshi, which has argued in part that its trades are not sports betting. Recapping stocks, a mixed finish in the end after a mostly down day, the Dow dropping 161 points, the S&P down about 2, but the NASDAQ up 3 points. I'm Lisa Brady, Fox News.
13: I'm Gianna Gelosi with your Fox True Crime Minute. A quiet Philadelphia home has become the center of an escalating true crime nightmare after a massive police raid uncovered over 1 million digital files linking a father-son duo to at least 5 missing women. The patriarch, the late pornographer Raymond R.C. Horsch, seemingly hid his crimes in plain sight by publishing a 2014 fictional memoir about being a serial killer who chemically disposed of his victims. But that so-called fictional memoir now reads like a confession after his 44-year-old son Eugene was arrested for possessing guns and the woman he was with was carrying a missing woman's ID. That triggered a raid on their home. Inside, investigators have already identified horrific images of 5 different missing women appearing lifeless on camera and a basement lab with various chemicals in bottles, drums, and plastic containers. The elder Horsch, who was previously a resident of the home, died last year, further complicating the investigation. Eugene Horsch remains in custody on those gun and other charges. There's more on this story at foxnews.com or subscribe to the Fox True Crime Podcast. I'm Gianna Gelosi with your Fox True Crime Minute.
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1: It's a new hour here on the Guy Benson Show. You are listening live, and we're so glad that you are. 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Our podcast is always free of charge when the show is over. You can follow us on social at Guy Benson Show. Follow me personally at Guy P. Benson. Fox News alert as we hit this middle hour of three today. The Dow in the red, down 161 points at the close. Dow finishing at 51,349. 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I just was at an AFP-sponsored event last night in the Pittsburgh, Pennsylvania area. Met some great folks, mostly ladies, in Western PA, and talked about some of the key issues of the day, key policies that AFP is focused on. Got into some politics as well on my own time, but it's always great to be associated with our friends at Americans for Prosperity. You can join them. They are a very important part of the grassroots effort to win on the issues that matter. You can go to americansforprosperity.com/guy and find a chapter near you. Well, there has been a lot of anticipation for this summit between the President of the United States and the leader of the Chinese Communist Party, the dictator of that regime. He arrived in the U.S. to great fanfare, and there's this big summit, all these conversations, many issues on the table. Our president says that he has struck up and forged a, quote, truly great friendship with Chairman Xi. President Trump likes to talk that way, I think, a lot of the time. He also, of course, has an agenda that he's going to pursue in the interests, as he sees it, of the United States. I think he does understand a lot of the threat that comes from that regime. And joining us now to discuss this further is Michael Lucci, who is founder and CEO and chairman of State Armor, which he developed to create and enact state solutions to global security threats, one of which, obviously, is the Chinese Communist Party. Michael, it's good to have you on the show.
2: Yeah, it's great to be on, and you're exactly right. I mean, the number one threat to the United States is the Chinese Communist Party. Yet I think this is where President Trump is masterful. He's able to keep things stable and friendly on the surface level. But as we're seeing, really not just within America, but across the globe, President Trump and his administration are accelerating changes across the globe to prevent a potential conflict, to secure energy resources and global choke points, to make sure the Chinese Communist Party doesn't think that they can win if they attack Taiwan or attack others of our allies across the Pacific region. So at the surface level, President Trump's very friendly, keeping things calm, even joking with Leader Xi. But underneath the surface, we're locking down, you know, Greenland with Denmark. We're locking down important corridors across the globe and even controlling some of the Chinese Communist Party's resources.
1: The whole Panama Canal issue, Venezuela, the oil, that was not good news for Beijing, right? Some of this stuff in our own hemisphere is quite significant.
2: And we're locking them out of our hemisphere. So Venezuela was their number one ally. They had the ports in the Panama Canal. Those are getting removed. We're seeing them driven out across South America. The regimes that were friendly to the Chinese Communist Party are being voted out and replaced with regimes that are more friendly to the United States.
1: You've written a piece at National Review. Trump's China strategy is bigger than tariffs and summits. Now, tariff policy is a very big one, not just with the Chinese, for better and for worse. Over the last, you know, year plus, it's been a big part of the conversation. It's been impacting our economy. Summits like this do matter because face-to-face meetings with the principals, the leaders of these big powers, that is important. But you're saying there's more here. Explain that argument.
2: Well, the tariffs are important, and American imports from China are dropping precipitously during President Trump's term. He's looking to clean up some of the leakage through, you know, transshipments when China sends things through other countries to get into the United States and shipping things in small packages called de minimis packages. But outside of just the trade area, you know, the deal yesterday for the global control, that's a really important deal because the Chinese Communist Party believes that they're going to build what's called a global or an Arctic Silk Road to control shipping in the Arctic region. We're locking them out of that. As you mentioned, you know, we're preparing with our allies around Taiwan. We're removing them around South America, Central America. We're getting off of their rare earth magnet supply chains, which is the number one economic tool they have against us. So all these things that I think are more important are happening under the surface while President Trump sort of talks very kindly and pleasantly on the surface level.
1: One of the very first things you said in this interview, and I think a lot of Americans agree and maybe even just like take it for granted, like you say it and people nod along, but there might be, you know, other candidates in this race, so to speak. You called China or the CCP the greatest national security or geopolitical threat to the United States of America. What makes you say that? Give us or remind us of some of the things that they are up to that would make that statement accurate or perhaps even inarguable.
2: I'll give you a couple different statements. First of all, they're the only country that has a GDP, an economic, you know, powerhouse that's even comparable to us. The next largest GDP, you have to get down to Japan and Germany, who are both treaty allies, but also have much smaller GDP than China. Second of all, 50% of global GDP is in the Indo-Pacific region, which includes us, China, and others in the region. So whoever controls the Indo-Pacific region is going to control, you know, the commanding heights of the global economy. Third, on high technology, they're the only ones who are really contesting us. So we can see it in artificial intelligence today. We make the best artificial intelligence. They're kind of nipping at our heels right behind us. And we even see their influence across the United States, where they try to cast aspersions at the ideas of building out data centers and building artificial intelligence tools, because they just don't want us to have those things. So they operate within the United States more than any other foreign power does as well.
1: By the way, just to, can I jump in on that? Because I don't want to dismiss outright some of the concerns that people may have about AI, and I share some of those concerns. I am more skeptical of some of the hysteria around data centers. One of my counterpoints to all of that is I'm just worried that this is an op that the Chinese are using to exploit us and our system to try to, you know, whip all this stuff and get everyone in a frenzy and very, very concerned, which gives them the breathing space and the time to catch up or surpass us. How real is that? How real is that meddling that they're doing on this issue?
2: So both the things you said are absolutely true. First of all, there are real concerns at the local level, and the technology companies involved need to make these wins, huge wins for local communities. But we know without a doubt that the Chinese Communist Party is meddling in this. They're carrying this in their state media. So they have English language state media, which is to message to their allies within the United States on the talking points they want to use against this. Furthermore, AI companies themselves, like OpenAI, Anthropic, and even X or Twitter, have exposed Chinese Communist Party influence operations, leveraging their platforms to rile up dissent within America against these AI tools. I think that it's especially ironic. I sit here in Texas, where in Texas you can drill for oil just about anywhere you want. But this issue of data centers has become really an issue where Texans are really getting angry about it. Some of that's understandable, but some of that really is being whipped up by foreign adversary powers.
1: Yeah, and I see that some of the leaders in Texas are sort of going along with it. Maybe they feel like that's what they have to do right now and that the polling is what it is and there's an election coming. But I can imagine some of this stuff is very much delighting the CCP, because this is what they're trying to do very explicitly. About a minute left here, Michael. In that piece for National Review, you say, you know, the China strategy for Trump is bigger than any summit. True. Yet, as I said, summits can make a significant impact. What do you think the goals ought to be, publicly and or privately, for the United States coming out of this?
2: I think, number one, get the Communist Party to stop supporting the Iranian regime. They're obviously one of the ones that are backing, the main ones backing the Iranian regime in our conflict there. Two, get them to stop supporting Russia. They are the main supporter of Russia in their invasion of the Ukraine. And three, get some of the hostages out of China. So every time we have a summit, China grabs some American academics, like the academic Min Xin. They grab them for pretty much no reason, throw them in jail so that we have to ask for them back. They've done that again. So let's see if President Trump can get some of those hostages out of communist China.
1: Michael Lucci, founder and CEO and chairman of State Armor, His piece is at National Review today. Trump's China strategy is bigger than tariffs and summits. Michael, appreciate your time. Thanks very much.
2: Thank you.
1: When we come back, I want to talk about a very important Senate race that's been a little bit more under the radar, but less so in this news cycle. Some developments and updates coming up.
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9: 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Hank Aaron breaks Babe Ruth's record.
10: And delivering. Aaron hits it. It's very hot. It's a home run. And the crowd is going wild.
11: There is a contradiction when the executive branch is both investigatory and the subject of investigation. It is these events that forced the House, by a vote of 410-4, to set in motion this impeachment inquiry.
12: Greatness comes not when things go always good for you, but the greatness comes and you're really tested when you take some knocks, some disappointments.
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16: It's the saga of one of the great prophets in the Old Testament, Daniel. Now in a new feature-length film, it tells of the early years when he and his fellow captives from Judah faced a crisis of faith. Actor Mina Massoud plays Daniel.
17: To get to play this character that has a lot of responsibility and basically lead the way for him and his family was a privilege and a blessing.
16: Daniel in the Fiery Furnace may be a story centuries old, but Massoud, a Coptic Christian born in Egypt, says it is a narrative for today as well, as Daniel and his friends are commanded to bow down and worship the Babylonian king or be burned in a blazing furnace. It's about faith under fire.
17: But I think the fiery furnace is really a symbol, and it's a symbol of persecution that will happen throughout your life because of your faith.

0: counts just as much as any of the other ones, right? We've talked about Texas quite a lot, Maine, of course, Michigan. We were just speaking earlier this week, yesterday, in fact, with Ashley Hinson out of Iowa. We had Senator Husted from Ohio on today, right? We're covering the bases. These races matter a lot. Alaska is one that I would like to focus on for a few minutes here. And that is a race that Dan Sullivan, the incumbent, is apparently in trouble in, based on some of the polling. It is a very close race. They have a weird, like, top four ranked choice scheme up in Alaska, which could actually play even potentially a decisive role in that race for a reason that I'll mention in just a moment. Sullivan, I think, is a solid conservative, sensible senator. And right now, that is one of those seats, four of them, that are up right now in Trump double-digit states. States that President Trump carried by 11 or more points, like 11 to 14 point range in these four states, where the Republican Senate nominee right now is either tied or losing in the polls. And you take polls with a grain of salt, asterisks. In fact, there are certain reasons to be skeptical of those polls in particular. And there's one pollster who's been blowing the whistle on that. We will hopefully bring him on this show soon, because I want to make sure that we're not going full doomer here. I think it's important that people keep their eye on the ball, stay focused. But there are at least significant risks and challenges in Ohio and Iowa and Texas and Alaska. So here's what I want to share with you about the Alaska race, which is quite competitive, and it is not inconceivable that seat could go blue at all. They, in fairly recent memory, had a Democratic senator. Now, it took a lot of chicanery to get that guy elected, including a sham prosecution of a sitting Republican senator, which eventually turned out to have been gross prosecutorial misconduct. In fact, the judge in the case said it was the worst he had ever seen, but it got the job done at the time. They got that indictment in, they got that prosecution in for the purpose of throwing Ted Stevens out of his seat and replacing him for one term with a Democrat in the Obama wave year. Dirty, dirty, dirty lawfare tricks, weaponizing the system, but they did it and it worked, and they got themselves one of their votes that they wanted for Obamacare, ultimately. Right? They play for keeps over there. And they're doing it again now. Mary Peltola is the Democrat. She's been a congresswoman representing all of Alaska very recently. She puts herself out there as this sort of kind, everyday, salt-of-the-earth Alaskan who loves her hunting and her fishing and that kind of thing. Not like a D.C. Democrat. She's just very inclusive and gets along with everyone. That's how she presents herself. But there was a big story that just came out about how she apparently abuses her staff, both, and this was in the New York Times, both verbally and in one case allegedly even physically, using, among other things, slurs like what some people refer to as the F slur and a few other things as well. She apparently shoved someone that worked for her. Maybe there is some instability in this personality that does not reflect how she likes to sell herself to voters. And that is not the sort of inclusive, warm hug lady that she is marketing to the people of Alaska. She also, if you go back to her time in the House, will occasionally vote here or there as a nod to back home, but overall just down the line, lockstep, partisan Democrat. Is that what Alaskans want? Especially someone who may not be the person that she's pretending to be. Someone who evidently, reportedly, is quite volatile behind the scenes. And in the process of trying to close that sale, her campaign is smearing, I think, the incumbent Dan Sullivan. And Sullivan's wife actually did a direct-to-camera ad defending her husband against these unfair smears. I think this is a good ad for Sullivan, and it goes to, I think, the character of Peltola and the say-anything-to-win mentality of these Democrats, even up in Alaska. Cut 20. Here's the ad.
1: My husband Dan and I were married 32 years ago in my hometown of Fairbanks. Mary Peltola's lies about our family have hit rock bottom. When Dan's parents died, they left their family some stocks. Now Mary Peltola is using the death of my in-laws to lie about our family. Mary knows Dan is an honest man, but she's lying to you anyway.

0: just to win an election. Mary Peltola should be ashamed.
1: I'm Dan Sullivan, and I approve this message.
2: Yeah, so they're trying to make it all nefarious about the money and, oh, you know, wealth and inheritance. Like, his parents died, left him some stocks, and they're trying to turn that into some sort of, like, bootstrap controversy to make the senator seem unethical. So that's some pushback there. The pushback, by the way, against the abusive to staffers story, what they're saying is, well, she was going through a hard time and had lost some people in her life, so she was grieving, and therefore it sort of spun out of control in certain ways. That's the excuse that they're making. Matt Finn, our colleague, tried to get a comment from her, and they were just shuffling straight away from Matt. Here's how that sounded, Cut 31.
3: Mary, do you have a response to the New York Times?
4: Anything more about the New York Times report?
5: Hey, guys. We can get you a statement. We're happy to chat later.
3: Okay. Any response to the allegations that she called multiple staffers homophobic slurs?
5: We can get you a statement on this later. I have a statement that's in the Times. You can refer to that. Okay. I haven't read the piece myself yet. But appreciate you guys coming out.
3: Thank you.
5: We'll get you something.
3: Yep. Mary, would you like to respond to the New York Times article?
2: That was a staffer doing the talking for the woman who's actually running for office. And by the way, one of her allies in the race, remember that ranked choice top four thing they've got going on in Alaska that I mentioned? The Democrats recruited another man named Dan Sullivan, a different Dan Sullivan, who's a lefty, but they had him run as a quote unquote Republican, made sure that he got on the ballot. And now there will be two Dan Sullivans as Republicans on the ballot. And they're hoping to use that as a cushion. Some people might say, oh, this is a Dan Sullivan who's a Republican. Fill out that bubble, not think twice of it. And that vote actually goes to someone with no chance of winning, who in fact isn't really a conservative at all, but has the same name. When I tell you they will do anything, I really mean it. Those are some of the dirty tricks underway in Alaska from this campaign run by this woman whose male staffer you just heard speaking on her behalf. Because I guess she doesn't want people to know how she treats people or how she engages in the dirty work. That gets deflected away. Big race up there, Alaska. I don't think you want to make this mistake. We'll see what happens. More of the Guy Benson Show upcoming.
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8: Fox News, I'm John Saucier. Israeli Prime Minister Benjamin Netanyahu, addressing the UN General Assembly today, vowed to continue standing against Iran.
9: We will continue to defend our state. We will continue to win because we have no other choice.
8: The sound courtesy of UN TV. Several UN delegations left the room before the Prime Minister began speaking. Chinese President Xi Jinping arriving at the White House today, part of a state visit. President Trump praising his relationship with the Chinese leader.
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8: These talks expected to focus on the war with Iran, artificial intelligence, trade, critical minerals, and tensions over Taiwan. President Trump will hold a state dinner in honor of the Chinese president after these talks. 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
4: This is Fox on Justice. I sat down with Lindsey Clancy's attorney, Kevin Reddington, one-on-one. Reddington is facing criticism for immediately publicly targeting the holdout juror who refused to vote not guilty by reason of insanity. Jurors have accused the holdout of not following the law on reasonable doubt.
5: I didn't dox anybody on that case. All I said was that I was upset about the verdict that was never returned.
4: Reddington also has a message for those who believe conspiracies that her then-husband, Patrick Clancy, killed their three children.
5: Maybe you get a chance to listen to that 911 tape, and then you look me in the eye and tell me that you think Patrick Clancy did this. What this guy has been through is horrific.
4: Lindsey Clancy is back in court on September 29th. Reddington filed a motion asking the judge to enter a finding of not guilty, arguing the prosecution has inadequate evidence to prove its case. He'll also argue the case should be dismissed, a retrial denied, on double jeopardy grounds. Brian Yenis, Fox News.
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6: 1977. Criminal Gary Gilmore.
8: I simply accepted a sentence that was given to me. I've accepted sentences all my life.
9: By an affirmative vote of a majority of the members of the Board of Pardons of the state of Utah, the death sentence imposed on Gary Gilmore will not be commuted or lessened.
10: I let the American people down, and I have to carry that burden with me for the rest of my life.
11: Sam did it through me. He used me. He made me go out there and do it. I did it for him, for blood, for so he can have the blood.
12: In this hour of sorrow of both Tennesseans, the nation, and indeed around the world, the sadness reflects the talent of one of the greatest talents that this country's ever produced, or maybe this world has ever produced.
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1: With us now, Senator Shelley Moore Capito, Republican of West Virginia. Senator, welcome back to the show.
2: Thank you, Guy. Nice to be on.
1: I saw one of your tweets from this week commemorating World Alzheimer's Day, and you marked that important day and talked about your commitment on promoting research on this issue. Mm-hmm. I know you're also aware of what I've said more publicly recently about my family and my mom and how this has impacted us. I understand that this has also been very, very personal for you.
2: That is correct. Both my parents suffered, and it was so difficult as a child, an adult child, to try to figure out the way to manage. And they kind of both had different manifestations of it. And it was very, very sad, a very hard time. And I know I'm sorry for you, because I know it's very difficult. It's hard on your mom, but it's hard on the other family members, too. And so that's why some of the things that I've done here in Washington is to look out for caregivers and other diagnostic tools and all those things that we now see coming on stream.
1: Yeah, it does seem like there's a lot of progress in the pipeline, and certain things that are working incredibly well for some people but not for others, other very promising developments that might be very relevant to people who catch Alzheimer's early and start to adjust accordingly in the months or even years to come. I think there's a lot of brightness ahead. That's what I've understood and read, but there's no silver bullet yet. This touches millions upon millions of families. I've been blown away by the response I've gotten, Senator, since we decided as a family that I was going to talk

0: about this more publicly, I would venture to say a large majority of Americans at least have some connection to this disease. And a lot of people don't like to talk about it because it is so private and personal and painful and cruel. And there's still maybe not like any sort of shame attached to it, but it's not necessarily openly talked about that much because it is so sad and people aren't really sure exactly what to say, if anything. And so that's why we've decided that we're going to talk more about it, because people need to talk about it openly. There's also a public policy component to it. How do you see your role, because you're chair of a key subcommittee on this, how do you see your role and the role of the government in a way that can be productive and constructive and conservative at the same time?
1: Yeah, well, I first of all, I want to say that I think it is brave to talk about it, and I think it is good because I think people need to hear what resources are available or what you're finding in your own family. So just two thoughts there. I think number one, I used to always say, and I still think this, if I could just pick up a book and it would tell me, when this happens, do that. But there's, in this disease, there's nothing like that. Mm-hmm. Because it's different for everybody. People roam, or they don't, or they get sad, or they get belligerent, or they stay happy. I mean, it's just different for everybody. And the other thing I would say is I found it difficult to talk about when we were going through it with my parents. Because you kind of feel like you're giving them up, you know, like you're almost talking behind their back.
0: Yeah, we're like exposing them in some way. And that's why I didn't do it. Right? We've been grappling with this for years as a family. And part of the reason I didn't use this platform was because I felt like I was actually being respectful to mom. And I was just very grateful, a little bit surprised in a pleasant way when several months ago we had this whole conversation and she was very engaged in it and had her sincere thoughts on it. And without that, I wouldn't have done this. So this was up to her. This was her choice. But they were saying, no, it's probably past due. It's time. Let's do this. Let's have this conversation, which is why we're having this conversation right now. And it's easier, Senator, to have it with someone who knows, right?
1: It is so true. And that's why one of the things I did is, went to the Alzheimer's Association and talked to a support group just to see what it was like. And I realized as my eyes are filling up with, tears as I'm talking about it, how it's impacting, policy and other things, I'm realizing, wow, this is me. And I found it very useful to talk to other people. But on the public policy front, there's a lot of things. Like I do a lot of I do all the NIH funding. We've put a lot of research into NIH funding for early detection, for ways to, get amyloids out, ways to look at creative solutions to, there's no cure, you're right, to sort of mediate the symptoms. And we've seen a lot of progress. There's now infusions that are being given that can help. There's a biomarker test that you can find out what your genetic predisposition might be that didn't exist 5 years ago. There is early detection tools that and from a public policy, we're trying to help with a project called EchoStar, which is done in, I believe, in New Mexico or Arizona, where they train their primary care providers to be the frontline sort of investigators, ask a couple questions, when you get to the Welcome to Medicare interview, to be able to detect. And because family members, sometimes they're, oh, it's fine, it's nothing, you're fine, you're fine. You just don't want to, it's hard to give up that that independence from someone you love so much. And so, there's all kinds of things going on at WVU. We have at the Rockefeller Neuroscience Center, we have a very incredible innovator there, Dr. Ali Rezai, who's doing ultrasound on breaking up the amyloids, non-invasive ultrasound in the brain. So, we're doing a lot now that we just were not doing, and finding some success. There have been a lot of failures up to this point.
0: Mm-hmm. Well, and the reason we're talking about this is this week marked World Alzheimer's Day, and it's a good time to have this conversation, especially with someone who's so influential and knowledgeable in the space, like our guest, Senator Shelley Moore Capito of West Virginia. One of the things that people keep saying to me is, oh, it's going to be cured. It's going to be solved within the next 10 years. And that's the prediction people are making. I hope that's true. Obviously, I pray that that's true for everyone affected, including potentially down the line me, right? That's entirely possible. So, of course, I'm rooting very hard for that outcome. And I think it is plausible that that could happen. If so, I think part of that equation will likely be artificial intelligence and some role that AI is having in curing disease. That is one of the most hopeful things that I believe to be the case about the rise of AI, which is coupled with some of the concerns and potential drawbacks and anxieties that people have. I think many of them for good reasons. We're having this debate. Some of that has been sort of funneled into the data center question, which I think mostly to me is a red herring, but I understand at least some of those concerns. As you think about that issue, AI more broadly, where do you come down on the expansion versus regulation, the race against China, the ethics of it? How do you think about this?
1: Well, I mean, I think it's a complicated subject, number one, but I do think, and I just said this to a friend of mine the other day, you know, with this whole AI debate, the first thing I always go to are the innovations of healthcare. If we squash and stymie the innovation that's moving so rapidly with the use of AI in healthcare, we're missing we're squandering opportunity to find cures for, say, Alzheimer's, but also other methods to treat. And, you know, there's a lot, and I think in the pharmaceutical space where using AI you can discover, and I think this is how the GLP-1 drugs became. They were originally being used for other kinds of treatments, and then all of a sudden, oh, it's diabetes. Oh, my gosh, you're losing weight. Oh, your health, your heart disease is better. I mean, using AI, just think of the data you can collect on that to get trends and find other treatment pathways. So right. I think we got to be careful here. So I think that, you know, guidelines to try to hold back the bad parts, yes, but that's going to be hard for us to navigate because it's a complicated subject, and we tend to legislate to today, and by the time we legislate, that technology is going to be way beyond us. So I think we got to be careful with that, and we don't want to squash our ability to compete against China. And so but I'm not going to put my head in the sand and say those concerns don't exist. Here's where I wonder. When they came out, the heads of these companies, and said, basically, we're all going to die by 2030, I'm saying to myself, wait a minute, you're the ones that are controlling this. You know the algorithms. You build the algorithms. Now, they're saying the algorithms are eating the algorithms and building their own. Yes, but maybe that's true. But at the same time, why don't you self-regulate a little bit here? And to me, it's a profit margin. I mean, if three of them self-regulate and one doesn't, then who makes more money? And so that's why I have a little bit of skepticism of people coming to government. They want a legal shield too, and I don't think we should be giving them that.
0: No, I think they also want potentially to lock themselves in to the cool kids class that's way ahead of everyone else and lock out competition moving forward. Because if they get to say, like, blow the whistle and say, uh-oh, look at all these potential problems, please regulate us, government, on our terms and shut other people out in the future, there's a financial incentive for them to do that as well. So I'm also a little perhaps cynical about certain motives.
1: Absolutely. And I think that is something that we need to take into consideration. So I don't think there's going to be any rush to set up guardrails. I mean, you know, if you look at we've been trying to get this bill across, a kids online safety bill that Marsha Blackburn's been doing for years. And it's to try to guard, the social media against abuse of children online. We've had testimony from parents who've children that have been bullied or taken their own lives, all these kinds of things. Yes, we want to do that. And we can't even thread that needle. So I don't know how we're going to thread a needle of reining in algorithms that are almost like sci-fi like when you hear the descriptions of them. But we cannot, this is going to go forward, and it's going to go forward. Let's just make sure we're taking the most beneficial route for the most beneficial users. I mean, you think of national security. It just dawned on me, actually pulling the world together, you could get through all kinds of language models much more quickly through AI, and it's kind of fun. I have it on my phone myself. I use it for finding information or redecorating a room, or it doesn't necessarily have to go to something that's of dire straits.
0: No, it's not all nefarious at all. There's fun stuff. There's lots of applications that are cool. There are lots of applications that are incredible. There are others that will be, I think, life-changing and life-saving. There's also the darker potential. And I do think that we have to lead the way on doing things ethically, but we also have to be realistic about the competition in the Chinese Communist Party that will have no concerns at all about doing whatever it takes to beat us in the race, and they don't care at all about ethics. I mean, you think about how they started, I think, the pandemic and then lied about it and all the things that they did there. Apply that lesson to this, and that's what we're up against. That's something that every American needs to think about. Senator Capito, I want to shift gears entirely to another subject that you're working on that is meaningful to many of us, including me. It has to do with college sports. Let's get to that after this short break.
2: In the swamp, not of the swamp. Guy Benson.

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4: This is Fox on Health. There's a new illegal synthetic opioid circulating in the U.S., cyclophosphamide, which is more potent than fentanyl. Fox News senior medical analyst, Dr. Mark Siegel.
5: It's floating around. It's not tested for routinely. So I can't test for it. Doctors can't test for it. So it's really hard to detect. It's 10 times more powerful than fentanyl, and it lasts for hours and hours and hours. So by the time I recognize it's what it is, if I give Narcan the antidote, it wears off, and that's where the death comes from.
4: Officials warning that treating an overdose might require multiple doses of naloxone, more commonly known as Narcan. There was recently an overdose death of a boy in San Francisco and several arrests. That city's police chief, Derek Liu, saying their investigators will stop at nothing to ensure deadly narcotics are taken off the streets and individuals who peddle them are arrested and held accountable. For more health news, go to foxnewshealth.com. I'm Lisa Brady with Fox on Health.
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8: Despite our repeated warnings, Gaddafi continued his reckless policy of intimidation, his relentless pursuit of terror. He counted on America to be passive. He counted wrong.
9: Engines throttling up, 3 engines now at 104%.
10: Challenger, go with throttle up.
9: Flight controllers here looking very carefully at the situation. Obviously a major malfunction.
11: An official announcement from the Council of Ministers. There has been an accident at the Chernobyl Atomic Power Station.
12: Clearly, this disease, which strikes men and women, children and adults, people of all races, must be stopped. It is estimated that 1.5 million people are now infected with the AIDS virus.
13: The United States has not swapped boatloads of plane loads of American weapons for the return of American hostages, and we will not.
14: News as it happened. News as it happens.
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15: Saving you money, I'm Hillary Barsky. Owning a home is more affordable than renting in a majority of U.S. counties, according to real estate analytics firm Adam. Its data show that buying is typically the most affordable long-term option. But as the housing market keeps setting new record high prices quarter after quarter, affording the initial investment becomes increasingly challenging. When determining whether to buy a home, you have to factor in inspection fees, closing costs, moving expenses, maintenance and repairs, homeowners association fees, taxes, and insurance. In terms of location, home ownership was the most affordable option in the Midwest and South, according to Adam's study, while renting was the better option in the Northeast and West. And keep in mind, home ownership generally becomes the cheaper option in areas with fewer rental properties. Even though owning a home can be more affordable than renting, the Adam study also showed that housing prices climbed faster than rents in more than two-thirds of U.S. counties last year. Saving you money, Hillary Barsky, Fox News.

0: Alzheimer's and AI with our guest, Senator Shelley Moore Capito of West Virginia, here on The Guy Benson Show. Now, Senator, on a subject that is, I would say, lighter, maybe less ultimately meaningful, but it's something that I care about and millions of Americans care about as well, including a lot of people in your state who are fans of the Mountaineers or maybe Marshall or whatever it might be. It's the Protect College Sports Act. I'm a huge college sports fan, football and basketball in particular. I'm someone who wants to be forward-looking and not be too stuck in the past, but I do feel like the essence of college sports is being crushed by this Wild West madness of NIL plus transfer portals, and it doesn't feel really like the same sport anymore, and a lot of the charm and tradition is being stripped away, which I know is a concern many of us have who care about college sports. I don't know about the government getting involved, but this is a very big issue that impacts a lot of people and a ton of money, of course. Tell us about the Protect College Sports Act.
1: Well, I think, as you do, I'm a big college sports fan myself, played actually in college, so women's sports are important to me. And, you know, it's a fractured system right now when
0: what
1: you
0: was
1: look
0: your sport?
1: At the tennis.
0: Okay.
1: I played tennis at Duke. And if you look at what the Indiana football team, the front line was 25 years old. Michigan, another basketball champions, never, you know, the front, the starting five weren't even there the year before. And so it crushes the spirit and the loyalty and legacy to, and that may be a minor issue. What does it do to the student athlete? And I think they've been taken advantage of. They are being taken advantage of by agents and by schools, and there's a lot of underhand deals. So we're trying to get that straightened out. And maybe, you know, you say, I don't want to go back. Maybe go back a little bit. You can't transfer every year. You only can transfer once. You get one free transfer. Otherwise, you have to stay out a year. You've got 5 years for five years of eligibility. You can't build a super league. You have to protect your women's and Olympic sports. Agents can only make so much. They can't take 50% of what you're going to get. All of these things, I think, are critical. A lot of people are asking me, why are you guys doing this? Basically, because the system was so, the NCAA was so weak at the beginning, didn't recognize it as a problem, and then all of a sudden you see California developing a system and Alabama developing a system and, you know, Texas developing a system, and then before you realize it, you know, kids are making, you know, $4 and $5 million a year to play football. Well, how does a school afford that and also afford to have a tennis team, a riflery team that develops into your Olympic sport, and people and schools start dropping these sports? And what do sports do if you're a college athlete and you're not on the football team or the basketball team? It's discipline. It's your gateway into college. It's networking the rest of your life. It teaches you leadership. Mm-hmm. There's so many other things that are associated with this.
0: Well, and the other thing is, Senator, just to jump in a tiny bit, you know, I'm a big, big Northwestern fan. Our audience knows that, especially the audience in Chicago at WLS. We've got the new football stadium opening next week, not this coming weekend, but the following one. And I'm very excited to be there. Like, I bleed purple. I'm so into it. But I remember as an undergrad, not that long ago, pretty long ago, but not that long ago, one of the charms of it, one of the features of being at a school with major athletics is you are in class with some of these athletes. It's like, oh my gosh, I was in a group project with the starting quarterback on the football team. And I got to know that guy from the basketball team and that gal from the women's lacrosse team, and they were national champions. And you got to know them not in their sort of social cliques where they're sometimes insular. They call the non-athletes normals, was their nickname for us. You see them in class settings. And I remember one future NFL Pro Bowler got called out by a professor for being late to class. There was sort of a murmur in the class, and then he was never late again, right? That kind of thing is what college sports ought to be. And you might say that's romanticized, that's way obsolete, but whatever we have now just obliterates any of that, right? People come in as these hired guns for 1 year and they're gone. You never have any continuity. I look at our own basketball roster, I'm like, who are these guys? We already have pro sports. I don't think we need almost a worse version of it, because at least in pro sports, you sign a contract for X number of years. You have to honor it. Right now, there's none of that in college sports. There's like no loyalty.
1: Right. And I think that in a lot of ways, the student athlete has been taken advantage of here, and then sometimes

0: sacrifices their health, is certainly their education at the mm-hmm. same time. So you got to think about that. I will tell you, since I'm now realizing you're a Northwestern fan, that on November 13th, the Northwestern women's basketball team is coming to West Virginia to play the West Virginia Mountaineer women's basketball team at the Greenbrier. They're going to play at the Greenbrier. They set up a court there and do this as well. So you ought to come down.
1: It's fun. I was at the tournament for the men's team at the Greenbrier last year. I was there with bells on in my purple. So go Cats, and I'll be rooting on the Lady Wildcats either in person or from a distance in your home state. It's a great plug for your home state, which is how we'll have to wrap it up for today with U.S. Senator Shelley Moore Capito of West Virginia, a Republican here on the Guy Benson Show. Quite a gamut for that conversation, but we really appreciate it, Senator. Thank you.
0: Okay. Thank you. Bye-bye.
1: The final hour of the Guy Benson Show coming up next, a story for the ages. You have to hear every word. It's coming up.
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8: They have no choice. Lisa Brady, Fox News. That from the Israeli Prime Minister defending the response to attacks from Hamas and other Iran proxies and vowing to keep defending Israel while making a prediction about the Iranian regime.
9: Their murderous regime will be toppled by its lies, by its corruption, by its cruelty. This evil regime will fall, and we will all celebrate that day.
8: Dozens of diplomats walking out at the start of his speech, where Benjamin Netanyahu also called allegations of genocide in Gaza the biggest lie of the century. The Palestinian President Mahmoud Abbas accusing Israeli forces of killing, starvation, and attempted displacement.
10: As well as a genocidal war that has created an unprecedented humanitarian catastrophe.
8: His message on video denied a visa to appear in person. The AI race, part of the focus at a White House summit between President Trump and China's President Xi, who says both countries have a responsibility to manage AI for good.
11: And ensure that the development of AI is always under human control and serves the well-being of the people.
8: President Xi acknowledging competition, but saying there are more reasons to cooperate.
12: The decisions we make in these areas today can promote peace and prosperity for decades and decades to come.
8: Some in Congress, including Republicans, argue a red carpet welcome is too much, given a wide variety of concerns about China's activities. Headwinds in a Senate hearing for FDA Commissioner nominee Dr. Heidi Overton.
13: You are behind the president in the Oval Office when he signed an executive order to break up the vaccine schedule into more doses, completely ignoring the reality of families today struggling to make life affordable.
8: Republican Senator Bill Cassidy chairs the panel. Overton offered support for the safety of long-established vaccines during the hearing. 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
16: It's the saga of one of the great prophets in the Old Testament, Daniel. Now in a new feature-length film, it tells of the early years when he and his fellow captives from Judah faced a crisis of faith. Actor Mina Massoud plays Daniel.
17: To get to play this character that has a lot of responsibility and basically lead the way for him and his family was a privilege and a blessing.
16: Daniel in the Fiery Furnace may be a story centuries old, but Massoud, a Coptic Christian born in Egypt, says it is a narrative for today as well, as Daniel and his friends are commanded to bow down and worship the Babylonian king or be burned in a blazing furnace. It's about faith under fire.
17: But I think the fiery furnace is really a symbol, and it's a symbol of persecution that will happen throughout your life because of your faith, but also how will you stand for your faith?
16: For Fox on Faith, Lauren Green, Fox News.
8: A terrorism charge is dropped against a Texas mom accused of helping her son plan a school shooting.
18: Ashley Pardo was charged last May with aiding in the commission of terrorism. The San Antonio mother was accused of buying ammunition, magazines, and tactical gear for her 13-year-old son with knowledge that he planned to carry out mass acts of violence at his middle school. But Bexar County records reveal the charge was dismissed for insufficient evidence. The teen, who officials say showed up to school in tactical clothing as part of an alleged attack, was initially charged with terrorism, but under a plea agreement received 2 years of probation in a secured residential facility for a prohibited weapons charge. Ashley Pardo still faces an unrelated charge of abandoning or endangering a child with criminal negligence in a separate incident. Kristen Goodwin, Fox News.
8: The U.S. Senate set to vote on reforms aimed at protecting college sports by capping what schools can allocate for name, image, and likeness deals and limiting transfers. Retired coach turned Alabama Senator Tommy Tuberville telling reporters,
19: "You go watch a team right now, three-fourths of the team wasn't on the team last year, the same team. They're moving every year. That's not going to happen after this bill's passed. You'll only get one transfer after you started a school."
8: But Florida Senator Rick Scott, a fellow Republican, doesn't like a provision restricting schools from changing conferences.
20: There's schools in my state that they decide they want to change their conference. They have to go independent for 5 years. That's devastating these programs.
8: Right now, schools can share about $21 million in revenues directly with players. The bill would more than double that cap. But some opponents argue it's better for the universities than the players. If it passes the Senate, the bill would still need a House vote. A mixed day on Wall Street overall, the Dow dropping 161 points. The S&P is slipping less than 2 points, but the NASDAQ ekes out a gain, up 3 points. I'm Lisa Brady. This is Fox News.
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0: It's 5 o'clock in the most powerful city in the world. It's time for the Guy Benson Show Happy Hour, brought to you by the Finnish Long Drink. 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

0: 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I'm at Guy P. Benson, personally. Shoot us an email if you'd like on really anything, gbs@fox.com. 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We love it. We recommend it. But of course, please drink responsibly, 21 plus only, thelongdrink.com. Ladies and gentlemen, for the last 2 days, I have been looking forward to this moment. It's been a while since we've done one of these, but boy, is it worth the wait. What you're about to hear could be the most epic, laboratory-pure example of woke tales we've ever done.
1: Woke tales, woo!
0: This is not going to be a short discussion. This is going to be a lengthy meditation on one of the most incredible pieces of journalism that I have ingested, digested, and enjoyed in quite some time. It comes to us from the Boston Globe. It has taken the internet by storm. I almost canceled a guest yesterday just to read this to you, but I wanted to take my time with it. You may have heard about it. You may have read it. This might be brand new to you. I would suggest that regardless of which category you fall into, you should listen anyway. Because in preparation for this segment today, flying back from Pittsburgh this morning, gorgeous new airport, by the way, I reread this story. I'd read it already, straight through. I read it again on the plane. I laughed out loud twice on the second reading. The headline of this story, which comes to us from the western part of Massachusetts, in one of the most cartoonishly left-wing communities that must exist anywhere on the planet, in the history of the world, actually. The headline is, after a COVID-cautious lesbian bar relaxed its mask mandate, all hell broke loose. Last-ditch bar in Greenfield wanted to build community. They got a firestorm instead. Now, let me just preface this. Perhaps like me, you heard the phrase COVID cautious. I read that in the headline, and I quickly just did a double take on the date of publication, September 22nd, 2026. This is brand new. There are people still living like this in America right now. And here we go. The August 31st Instagram post from Last Ditch Bar and Arts Venue, a lesbian bar in Greenfield, was upbeat, teasing a new DJ lineup and volunteer meetup. But partway down the rainbow-hued post, labeled Updates, was a sentence that would splinter the queer community in this small Pioneer Valley city and beyond. Quote, "It is with love we inform our immunocompromised disabled divas. We will be opening Saturday nights as mask optional," wrote Last Ditch. Previously, patrons were required to wear a well-fitted KN95 mask, quote, or better, at all times. Quick pause. At the end of last month, 2026, they decided to relax their mask policy to optional one night a week on Saturdays. Up until that moment, my friends, these people in the year of our Lord 2026 were still wearing fitted surgical masks at a bar every single night as official policy. And they decided, let's make it six nights a week. You can still wear the mask, but it's no longer mandatory. All right, how did that go? Back to the story. The new policy was not received with love. Quote, "Just say you're being complicit in mass disabling event and get it over with," wrote one commenter. Quote, "People like you kill disabled people in the name of your own leisure and convenience," posted another. Quote, "I hope your venue gets firebombed for robbing my fellow immunocompromised people of their Saturday plans just to scrape extra revenue from ableists," wrote a third. The thread grew to 442 comments, some supportive, but many furious. The people running the bar were accused of being ableist, eugenicist even, for relaxing their signature policy in the face of what commenters consider an ongoing pandemic. Parentheses,

0: Greenfield has not reported any COVID cases in more than 2 months. By the way, I did not realize we're still tracking COVID cases. Sorry, didn't realize that was still a thing. 6 years later. 2 days later, the story says, last ditch, what a name for this bar. It's appropriate in some ways, but also not, which is my main point that I'll eventually get to, but we've got to read this whole thing. Last ditch posted an apology. There's another mistake. Never apologize to these people, but they are these people. This is an internecine blood sport war among the wokest. And you don't give an inch in this war if you're them. But the bar did. Quote, we are sorry for our passive and dismissive tone of our change to the norms and schedule impacting the most intersectional of us. Management wrote on Instagram, we understand everyone faces different intersections, and we always are working to consider all needs fully. That was them trying to help. Instead of diffusing the situation, the apologies seemed to make things worse. The bar had erred. It posted an Instagram card without providing alt text for the visually impaired. This set off a fresh round of accusations of ableism. This is not an accessible post, wrote one user. It indicates the lack of care or interest in disability intersectionality. The story then takes a step back. Quaint, crunchy Greenfield, population 17,700, isn't a bad place for a COVID-cautious lesbian bar in 2026, all things considered. Rainbow flags, decks, door windows downtown on a recent weekend, a community theater was advertising a workshop for masked performers. Down the street from a bookstore with a medical masks required sign in the window. Men in ponytails and N95s were ordering hibiscus tea from the coffee shop off the main square. Guys, people are still living like this. Greenville is close, both physically and spiritually, to Northampton, sometimes referred to as Lesbianville, USA. In the Pioneer Valley, quote, every bar is a lesbian bar, a friend who lives there told me. Nevertheless, Last Ditch, which opened last year, this bar has only been open a year. As a bar for, quote, dykes, transsexuals, gender freaks, workers, and their friends, is struggling. No. Last Ditch? The dykes, transsexuals, gender freaks, workers, and their friends, communist bar is struggling? Go on. Three housemates in their mid-20s opened it together, hoping to fill the void left by two local queer bars that had shuttered. One of the trio, Aza Rosario, a drag performer who uses it slash its pronouns, envisioned a venue where it and its friends could perform. I'm very confused by people who lament the dehumanization of people in this community and then insist that people refer to them as it. But that's a sidebar. The three friends were intentional about the kind of values they wanted to bring to the Divey Basement Bar, which they decorated with discoveries from Facebook Marketplace and pieces from local artists. No one would be turned away from the space for lack of funds. Quote, poor and unhoused people are welcome in this space. End quote. The police were not. Guys, they are checking every single psychotic woke box you can imagine. Unhoused? Can't afford it? Come on in. Police? No thanks. Quote, our mission is to create systems of care and action and aid, says Jackie Metallion, one of the founders. Doesn't that sound like a fun bar? Who among us doesn't want a bar with a mission of systems of care and action and aid? When it first opened, Last Ditch did fairly well. Customers fondly remember a raucous opening night with a clothed simulation of a lesbian sex act, masks in place, of course, that's hot, on the dance floor. But over time, foot traffic to the bar slowed. More and more visitors said they didn't have the cover fee. The bar let them in anyway, but, you know, communism. Come one, come all, it doesn't matter. From each according to his ability, to each according to his need, as Comrade Marx reminds us. Although I guess in this case it would have to be from each according to its ability. To each according to its need, at least for one of those people with their pronouns. So come on in. You don't have money. You're unhoused. You are welcome in this space. So these people were let in. And then the story picks back up. I know this is going to come as a real shock. The owners fell behind on bills and couldn't pay themselves or the people who worked there. So after consulting with the Massachusetts LGBT Chamber of Commerce, they came up with a plan to bend one of their rules and hopefully attract more customers. And the rule they were bending was to allow people to opt out of surgical masks on Saturdays only. That was their big solution. The place is drowning in debt. It is being managed by, like, the cast of Portlandia, basically. Like, take one of these anti-ICE Palestine protests, people with all the piercings and tattoos and colored hair, who for a while were firebombing Tesla dealerships, get a random collection of three of them and have them start a business, and this is it. And it was failing so badly, they realized they had to do something. And the big something after consultation with the LGBTQ police, basically, not the real police, they're not welcome, was to make it mask optional one night a week. But by the time of Last Ditch's monthly community meeting on September 11th, whoop, it was September 11th. Were these folks concerned about paying homage to those that were slaughtered that day 25 years ago? No, they were not. They were focused on something much more important. By that point, quote, only one of the original founders, Metellian, is still involved. The two others stepped back from the daily operation months prior, she says, citing various pressures and health issues. One had enrolled in clown school. That detail just sort of lingers there. There are some 10 people seated in a circle on the dance floor, all wearing masks. Metellian, a handful of volunteers, some bar patrons, and two designated mediators who will facilitate conversations between parties who disagree. Another 10 to 15 people join the meeting via Zoom. The plan is to go clockwise, sharing views on the masking decision and the financial future of the bar. Each person has 2 minutes to speak. It begins with a calming breathing exercise. Almost immediately, though, the proceedings are derailed. One of Last Ditch's most vocal critics, the head of another queer COVID-conscious collective in Western Massachusetts, a performer and artist who goes by Zoe Noir, has been posting complaints about Last Ditch for days. Now, Noir joins the meeting on Zoom. He and other critics begin to flood the Zoom chat with irate messages, which are dutifully read aloud to the group. I just caught that this Noir character is a he. One of the biggest critics of the lesbian bar, is a he. Rather curious. Oh, there's an update later. Just you wait. When it comes time for one of the mediators, a licensed therapist, to speak, she takes a conciliatory tone. I love that you are here online, she says, but these platforms alienate us from each other. I'm talking about social media. She asks whether participants can try to remove themselves from places of righteousness. I would love to get to a place where we all know each other's face. I mean, that would require taking masks off. Where we all know each other's name, she continues. It's messed up that the mediator is dismissing those attending virtually. That's not accessibility, someone responds in the chat. A lot of people are calling for an acknowledgement of harm, and I'm hearing a white therapist centering the feelings of a majority white and white adjacent staff, writes Noir, who is black. Now here's the black dude, mad that the therapist is white, centering, quote unquote, the white staff and the white adjacent staff, which is how you dismiss people who aren't white, but you want to pretend that they are for your own stupid reasons. This story is amazing. Moreover, the Zoom attendees speculate that the mediator's licensed status makes her a mandated reporter, an agent of the state, akin to police. They're calling this hippy-dippy therapist chick a cop. One person, going by Moss, asks if the mediator could have them hospitalized against their will, adding that her presence is wildly unsafe. I think some of these people might need institutionalization against their will. I'm not a doctor. I'm not a cop. Just spitballing. Oh, there's so much more. There's so much more, but I've got a break. Let's take it and continue the dramatic reading. On the other side, it's the Guy Benson Show Happy Hour.
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7: This is Fox on Health. There's a new illegal synthetic opioid circulating in the U.S., cyclophosphamide, which is more potent than fentanyl. Fox News senior medical analyst, Dr. Mark Siegel.
8: It's floating around. It's not tested for routinely, so I can't test for it. Doctors can't test for it, so it's really hard to detect. It's 10 times more powerful than fentanyl, and it lasts for hours and hours and hours. So by the time I recognize it's what it is, if I give Narcan the antidote, it wears off, and that's where the death comes from.
7: Officials warning that treating an overdose might require multiple doses of naloxone, more commonly known as Narcan. There was recently an overdose death of a boy in San Francisco and several arrests. That city's police chief, Derek Liu, saying their investigators will stop at nothing to ensure deadly narcotics are taken off the streets and individuals who peddle them are arrested and held accountable. For more health news, go to foxnewshealth.com. 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
11: 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Criminal Gary Gilmore.
12: 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I've accepted sentences all my life.
13: By an affirmative vote of a majority of the members of the Board of Pardons of the state of Utah, the death sentence imposed on Gary Gilmore will not be commuted or lessened.
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15: 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He used me. 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I did it for him, for blood, for so he can have the blood.
16: In this hour of sorrow of both Tennesseans, the nation, and indeed around the world, the sadness reflects the talent of one of the greatest talents that this country's ever produced, or maybe this world has ever produced.
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back on the Guy Benson Show. We're talking about this amazing Boston Globe story about the meltdown at a turbo woke lesbian bar in Massachusetts. And where we left off, they were gathering for a conflict resolution circle. When Metellian's turn comes to speak, this is the

0: one remaining owner, because the other two ran away because they just like wilted under the pressure and the health concerns, and one had a hot date at clown school. So here's the one chick that's left. She begins haltingly. She had never envisioned running Last Ditch alone. Quote, it was not my passion project, she says. My main goal was to support Sage and Asa. Those are the ones who peaced out. The other two founders. Her voice cracks. I never really wanted to do this, she says, beginning to cry under her mask. I don't think I'm doing a very good job. Yeah, I must agree. Metallion tells the group her credit score is trashed. For 6 months, she lived in her truck because she was pouring money into the bar. She is working four different jobs. She is responsible for paying off the $50,000 loan the three took out to launch the business. By the way, the other people just leaving everyone high and dry? Like, we're going to do a conscientious, woke business that's going to really help the community and really show the right wing how things can look and be in America with three Ks. If you do it right, and they, like, at the first sign of trouble, they're gone, leaving their dear friend with 50 grand in debt that they had borrowed. These people think they know how the country should be run. So this woman is bearing her soul. She's like, my credit score is shot. I have no money. I'm living out of a truck. I have four jobs. I'm in real trouble. The online critics were unmoved. You chose to use your time to spill tears and center your feelings, Noir posts on the chat. This is incredibly racist and deflecting behavior. Eventually, after 3.5 hours of discussion, the meeting wraps up. Noir has more to say, but when someone suggests he come to the next community meeting, he refuses. There's a lot of emotional and physical labor that goes into this. So for you as a white person that asks for me to stay for another meeting for free, he says, is incredibly disingenuous and racist. I'm not doing that. Then I think, unfortunately, this meeting has failed you, replies a facilitator, and I'm sorry. Guy here, I'm also sorry that we have to break and pause this wonderful experience that we're having, but don't worry, we will resume on the other side. It's the Guy Benson Show. Don't go anywhere.
1: Fox News, I'm Tom Rigotti. President Trump is speaking with Chinese Premier Xi Jinping at the White House. Fox's Jared Halpern has details.
2: During an Oval Office meeting, the two leaders were expected to discuss tariffs and trade, the wars in Ukraine and Iran, and artificial intelligence, dubbed by President Trump as super intelligence.
1: She was earlier greeted by a military marching band, a troop review, and a flyover. Israeli Prime Minister Benjamin Netanyahu addresses the UN General Assembly today. The Prime Minister sent a message to New York City Mayor Zoran Mamdani.
3: Since you were elected mayor of this city, many Jews no longer feel safe in New York. They talk to me. They tell me. This isn't the city we remember.
1: Sound courtesy of UN TV, Mamdani had said he wanted to arrest Netanyahu at the UN General Assembly as a war criminal, but later admitted his administration did not have the power to do so. 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
4: Saving you money, I'm Hillary Barsky. Owning a home is more affordable than renting in a majority of U.S. counties, according to real estate analytics firm Adam. Its data show that buying is typically the most affordable long-term option. But as the housing market keeps setting new record high prices quarter after quarter, affording the initial investment becomes increasingly challenging. When determining whether to buy a home, you have to factor in inspection fees, closing costs, moving expenses, maintenance and repairs, homeowners association fees, taxes, and insurance. In terms of location, home ownership was the most affordable option in the Midwest and South, according to Adam's study, while renting was the better option in the Northeast and West. And keep in mind, home ownership generally becomes the cheaper option in areas with fewer rental properties. Even though owning a home can be more affordable than renting, the Adam study also showed that housing prices climbed faster than rents in more than two-thirds of U.S. counties last year. Saving you money, Hillary Barsky, Fox News.
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6: The extended gameplay reveal for Grand Theft Auto 6 was a resounding success, racking up over 15 million views on YouTube alone, and countless more on Netflix, and millions more across influencers streaming reactions to the 26 minutes of story and mission gameplay.
7: Oh my God, as I live and breathe, look at the two of you.
8: Hey Lori, it's good to see you, Brian.
9: Uh-huh. Oh, come here, give us a hug.
6: Criticism of the open world sandbox was largely limited to claims that it looks more of the same, but judging by audience engagement, it is already shaping up to be one of the biggest releases in gaming history.
10: Hi, nice to meet you. Here's your car.
6: Interest has surged so fast that PlayStation 5 Pro consoles have been vanishing from store shelves, with resale listings on secondary auction sites easily over $2,000 for a console that retails normally for almost $900. Eamon Dignam, Fox News.
11: I'm Chad Pergram with the Speaker's Lobby. Members of Congress are in full freakout mode about the rise of AI. There are apocalyptic scenarios about AI seizing control of water systems, subways, air traffic control, crashing planes, firing nuclear weapons, even sending Prince Harry and Meghan Markle back to the United States. But seriously, there's real fear that Congress may be running behind on regulating AI. And there are concerns that AI might be developing at such a rapid clip that it's too late to harness the technology. Is this like lawmakers trying to make sense of this newfangled invention called the Internet or information superhighway back in the 1990s? When it comes to technological innovation, Congress has rarely been ahead of it. And AI is no exception. GOP California Representative Jay Obernolte says AI engineers and lawmakers are up against something else: pop culture and science fiction, The Matrix, War Games, the Terminator movies. With the Speaker's Lobby, Chad Pergram, Fox News.
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1: It is the Guy Benson Show. It's the happy hour. We've been walking through this totally epic Boston Globe story about this bar in Western Massachusetts. The wokest woke tale perhaps we've ever relayed on this show. And when we left off, they had just finished their little meeting about how to move forward, and the whole thing fell apart. Let's pick it up. The in-person participants file up the metal stairs, past the native plant garden, and out to their cars. Little has been resolved. Last ditch's landlord wants $3,900 in back rent by Monday. Noir spends the hours after the meeting posting furious Instagram stories about Metellian and Last Ditch. Metellian, who uses she-they pronouns, in case you were curious, had been shedding, quote, white they-them tears. He writes, the bar was not a safe environment nor interested in revolutionary praxis. I reached Noir, says the journalist, who identifies as a, wait for this, gender-expansive lesbian and uses he-him pronouns via Zoom a few days later. Just to quickly recap that one. The person causing the most trouble for the lesbian bar is a black dude who claims to be a lesbian, but in a gender expansive way, which I'm sure this is a hate crime to say, but sounds to me like a straight man. If you're into women and you're a he, him, but trust me, I'm not going to look under the hood too hard on this one. Literally. I ask whether he has any sympathy for those running Last Ditch, given the profound financial strain they're under. No, he replies. Noir asked to be referred to by his stage name because he says he has been stalked and fears for his safety. Mm-hmm. I'm not going to give grace when someone is, quote, spreading rhetoric that can and will get people hurt, he says, referring to the fact that the bar's account had liked a few comments supporting the relaxed mask rule. This is how they behave toward anyone remotely right of center all the time. No grace is allowed if you're doing something that's dangerous and gets people hurt, which is every conservative policy ever, as far as they're concerned. This is how the left argues all the time. This is just the most ridiculous caricature version of it, where it's all firing internally. Moreover, the mask policy promotes, quote, these ableist ideas that disabled people, immunocompromised people, should either risk their health or just be pushed out of spaces, he says. Noir lives about 50 minutes south of Greenfield, estimates he had visited the bar 7 or 8 times. But he won't return until there's new leadership. I think the new leadership might be the bank, by the way. Good luck. Congratulations. You can't repair a house that's on fire, he says. Woo. Can you say drama queen? Or would it be king? I don't know. It's very, very binary. Probably shouldn't have done that. Saturday, September 12th, is the second weekly mask optional night at Last Ditch. Down a set of stairs in a small concrete courtyard, a few people mill outside smoking. Another handful linger inside near the bar under string lights. The dance floor, a wide checkered expanse with a stripper pole at the center, is empty. Metellian is one of the few people wearing a mask. I talk with her and another volunteer, Melody Young, in a small library tucked inside an alcove by the bar, filled with zines and lesbian classics such as Stone Butch Blues. This is also their free store, which carries food, clothes, fentanyl test strips, Narcan, literature about STIs, and other supplies. Above us hangs a sign, prom canceled 'cause lesbians. Doesn't this sound fun, everyone? Are you having fun? I'm having fun, just for different reasons. The author says, I remember a comment on Last Ditch's original announcement after the pylon had begun, which asked, I'm sorry, all 400 of these crazy people live in Greenfield, Massachusetts? I ask whether the people behind the angriest posts have genuine connections to the bar. Are they even real customers? Two women say yes. They know many of the detractors. There are people that are close to us and love us who are really disappointed in our decision. And that is completely understandable, says Young, who says her sister is one of the vocal critics online. Like, it's so understandable why they feel hurt by the way we did it and the fact that we did it. They have passion for the space, Metellian adds. Their loved ones are among those screaming bloody murder over this. These are the types of people who, I mean, if forget it, you voted for Donald Trump, they're not going to talk to you. Like, they cut people out of their lives. You've got sisters going after each other because one of them works at a bar where they're making one night a week mask optional. That's tearing these left-wing families asunder. Oh, man. I mean, in seriousness, these people, they need help. They need professional help. They need Jesus, and not in like, it's because they're LGBT. Nope, nothing to do with that. This is very amusing in many ways. It's also so sad. Can you imagine living like this all the time? Oh, it's just miserable. A number of people on Instagram also said they were excited to visit the space unmasked. But this night, the hoped for other patrons haven't materialized, despite $10 cocktails and sternum shivering dance tracks from DJ Harsh Noise Boyfriend. Love her work. At the queer bar that occupied the space before Last Ditch, where masks were not required, a night like this might have drawn 100 people, estimates Mixie, the bartender on duty that night, a trans woman with thick black eyeliner and cat-like poise. Mixie is closeted in her day job as an engineer. She loves the bar enough to work for just tips, knowing Last Ditch is in the red, but she thinks the early dogmatism about masks was a mistake. People don't like to feel scolded, she says. That's not how hospitality works, which is an interesting insight from Mixie. She's actually right about that. I think I'm using the right pronoun. Trans woman. Yeah, I think so. But the dogmatism, she said it was too much. People don't like it. Yeah, true, Mixie, but wait one sentence. Just after midnight, one patron is left at the bar, just one, a regular who works at the Mexican restaurant next door. She wonders aloud about holding a Lady Gaga themed night, but Mixie wants no part of it. Gaga is canceled, she says. Gaga is Zionist. Ah. Well, there you go. Lady Gaga has been deemed the worst thing imaginable on earth to these psychos. Zionist. So the trans chick bartender working for Just Tips, who said maybe people need to chill out and stop being so dogmatic and welcome more people because that's what hospitality is, two sentences later, shuts down the idea that might actually be fun, which is a Lady Gaga themed night because Jews. Oh, excuse me, Zionists. Excuse me. Yep, I'm sure she sees no irony, no conflict in that whatsoever. She's against off-putting dogmatism. Also, no music by Zionists. Duh. The DJ is still playing EDM. Metallion is alone on the checkered dance floor, making pensive, graceful loops on the stripper pole. KN95 mask in place. She doesn't expect the conflict at Last Ditch to end soon. She plans to cooperatize the bar, so she doesn't bear so much financial responsibility and liability, but that will come with its own challenges. And the discord about masking is unlikely to go away. But it comes with the territory, she says. There's conflict, but we just hope that there's more repair than conflict. That's the price you pay to be in community, she says. End of story. I would love to know if that's what she actually believes after all of this. Giving her the benefit of the doubt that she came in with these other women to do this hyper-woke, pristinely left-wing space with all the buzzwords, all of the required pieties, the entire lexicon down pat, the whole thing is built on this communist platform, and it imploded under the weight of the insane rules of this entire worldview. And taking it, grinning and taking it as you swing around the empty stripper pole on the empty dance floor, because everyone hates you for mask optional night, you think to yourself, if you're this woman, this is the price I pay to be in community. I would say that is not a community anyone should aspire to be in. It sounds like hell on earth. And yet, it exists. This is a real thing in real life happening right now. And I would simply say, in addition to hoping these people find peace and grace and happiness and something better for their lives, all of them, I would say in the meantime, people who think like this are the beating heart and the foaming at the mouth tip of the spear of the left-wing base of the Democratic Party. These are the people that ultimately those politicians answer to and often pander to. These people should have absolutely no power in our country, as far as I'm concerned. Giving them or their proxies or their allies more power is a mistake because, as I keep saying, contra AOC, woke one, which he said, oh yeah, that was crazy. Nope. Woke one never ended for these people, and they will bring it back with a vengeance as soon as they possibly can. Don't let them. We'll be right back.
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0: 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Senior White House correspondents Jackie Heinrich and Peter Ducey anchor from Washington, D.C.
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5: This is Fox on Health. Every year in the United States, there are more than 672,000 divorces. That's according to the Centers for Disease Control and Prevention. But have you ever heard of a food divorce? It's a newer trend that might be hurting your relationship. It's when you and your partner are eating meals separately. There are several reasons why this can happen: conflicting work schedules, different diet plans, or even food intolerances. The Mayo Clinic says separate eating leads to a lack of reconnecting, instead of the chance to build stronger emotional bonds and even reduce stress. Tanya Freirich is a North Carolina-based registered dietitian nutritionist and tells Fox News Digital, if so many Americans are eating every meal alone for many days or most of their days, that certainly can't be great for mental health or well-being, noting communities all around the world for thousands of years have come together around mealtimes. For more health news, go to foxnewshealth.com. I'm Lisa Brady with Fox on Health.
6: This is Fox on Justice. I sat down with Lindsey Clancy's attorney, Kevin Reddington, one-on-one. Reddington is facing criticism for immediately publicly targeting the holdout juror who refused to vote not guilty by reason of insanity. Jurors have accused the holdout of not following the law on reasonable doubt.
7: I didn't dox anybody on that case. All I said was that I was upset about the verdict that was never returned.
6: Reddington also has a message for those who believe conspiracies that her then-husband, Patrick Clancy, killed their three children.
7: Maybe you get a chance to listen to that 911 tape, and then you look me in the eye and tell me that you think Patrick Clancy did this. What this guy has been through is horrific.
6: Lindsey Clancy is back in court on September 29th. Reddington filed a motion asking the judge to enter a finding of not guilty, arguing the prosecution has inadequate evidence to prove its case. He'll also argue the case should be dismissed, a retrial denied, on double jeopardy grounds. Brian Yenis, Fox News.
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0: 1971. Charles Manson.
9: It came about by not having a family, by being born without a father. I'm on the wrong side of the law the minute I was born, and I stand strong inside of it.
10: The district attorney's office and I personally and the Los Angeles Police Department are all exceedingly happy with this verdict. We expected the verdict, but until that clerk reads the verdict, you never know.
11: I think the public's reaction has been, we did need to know this information. 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
12: Jim was buried in a simple ceremony with only a few friends present, because those of us who knew him intimately wanted to avoid all the notoriety and circus-like atmosphere that surrounded the deaths of such other rock personalities.
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2: 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So there's a few things I want to get into here, but before we mention any of that, Christine, let's bring you in. Cookie, you were just an audience member for three segments. You were just listening. You were taking that all in. The Boston Globe story, one of my favorite stories that has ever been written for any reason anywhere. Do you have any thoughts, anything to add?
1: Well, that story deserves an award, first of all.
2: Well, they said apparently the Boston Globe gained like 1,000 subscribers based on that story, and it was the highest performing story online of the year. So that is a very viral, high eyeball story for them.
1: I think there was like over 29 million views on that tweet when they put the story out. So that's just phenomenal. Okay, so I do have questions that might be a little different than the average person hearing that story.
2: I'm sure you do. And I just want to say,
1: yes,
2: Cookie, are you smelling an investment opportunity in Western Massachusetts?
1: I'm not sure if Sturdy Girl would like to...
2: Sturdy Gal, sorry. You got to get your brand right here, Christine.
1: Right, sorry.
2: I'm trying to help.
1: I'm not so sure Sturdy Gal would like to invest.
2: No, but wouldn't a lesbian bar be perfect for something called Sturdy Gal? Oh. Sturdy Gal Liquors, can't you sense it?
1: Kind of, actually.
2: Yeah, aren't you feeling it?
1: I'm not sure I want to invest in that bar, but I have questions.
2: There's synergy here, Christine, and you make very wise decisions and investments all the time. So I'm saying this. There's one gal left. There's one less sturdy gal remaining on that stripper pole. She might need a financial partner. You could go Jersey on the dude who's causing all the trouble.
1: That's true. That is true.
2: I'm sure that would end very well for everyone involved.
1: I could do my Boston accent for them.
2: But oh, this is Western Mass. What's your character's name again?
1: Connie from Boston.
2: What would Connie from Boston say at Last Ditch?
1: I don't think I'm allowed to say it.
2: Oh, really? Is it that bad?
1: Probably Connie would be very inappropriate if we took her to that bar.
2: Okay.
1: I'm not going in that bar. I'm just not going in. She'd rather go get a six-pack and sit in the car. Okay. I would just drink there.
2: This is your character, to be clear.
1: Yeah.
2: So she, quote-unquote, would be very inappropriate.
1: Completely. But wait, I do have a question.
2: Yes, please. Go ahead.
1: We need to talk about the $10 cocktail. Now, that to me is a bargain.
2: Yeah.
1: Are we talking, like, do you think they make good Cosmos? Do you think it's a heavy pour? I mean, I have questions that need answers.
2: I think there might be only one way to get those answers, Christine. It's some old school shoe leather journalism.
1: Road trip?
2: Yeah, solo. You.
1: Well, no, why don't I, since I'm a mentor, why don't I take my mentee for a nice little road trip?
2: We are not doing that to anyone.
1: I'll drive.
2: Someone who is just joining the show. No. I think this is a solo trip. You are at least theoretically part of the clientele as a female. You could go cozy up to Mixie, the trans gal bartender. Don't mention that you're a Zionist, obviously, and get the scoop. I think part of the reason that the $10 cocktail was mentioned was it still wasn't attracting. Like, hey, everyone, you don't have to wear a mask. And we're only charging $10 for the cocktail, and they were expecting like a stampede, a lesbian stampede old saloon, and it just didn't happen.
1: I mean, I don't know. If someone told me they were making a phenomenal $10 Cosmo, I'd be there. Stripper pole or none.
2: You would end up on that pole. You would end up on that pole. So obviously.
1: He's going to kill me.
2: You could pitch. I think they might end up maybe installing one of those poles in the studio of the show you're going to work on in the future.
1: Guy Benson.
2: That could be part of the vibe. You could make your dream come true of being on air. Sort of in the background.
1: Weren't we supposed to talk about my kid and back to school night or something?
2: Let me consult the rundown that you put together. Yes, it says school antics. But I mean, how could we move on after that dramatic reading from the Boston Globe of that story?
1: It was amazing. I really, really thoroughly enjoyed that article.
2: By the way, I did make a note. If you're going to invest, mm-hmm. if Sturdy Gal liquors,
1: well, how would I invest? Like, do you want me to just throw money at a bleeding bar? Like, I'm not.
2: What you always do, right? So you could just take some of that college fund and be like, I can fix it. Sturdy Gal, that'll work with the clientele.
1: I don't throw money away. I throw money at things that are important to me. That $500 psychic from Long Island was important to me.
2: And got everything wrong and then left early to go have dinner because his ma was calling him from the kitchen.
1: He was hungry.
2: Yeah. The thing is, and just to say this for you to keep in mind before you end up giving a large chunk of money to these folks. Folks spelled with an X, by the way, you would definitely want to get some firebombing insurance if you're going to get involved with this business, given the threat. Right? They decided one night was going to be mask optional, and one of the commenters was, I hope your venue gets firebombed.
1: How do you think they would, if I walked in, I was like, hey, hey, Cookie's here.
2: Well, I actually do wonder if it's possible that the publicity in this story is going to create like a little boomlet for this business from completely mystified tourists, people who might be curious, like a curious Christine.
1: You are 100% correct. Mark my words, this weekend, that bar is going to be booming. But it's a matter of, will that boom last after this weekend?
2: No, I don't think it will. I think it's like a little boomlet because of the story. People want to go ogle this craziness and then get out. Although I'm just saying, since it's a hot story, and since you're a curious gal, curious Christine, and because you want answers, I know your plan tonight after back to school night is to go to the Thirsty Turtle.
1: Yes.
2: I mean, road trip to the last ditch?
1: Well, I mean, I think that would have to be a weekend thing. And I have Saturday plans already. And we know what I have to work on Friday nights now. Like it would be hard for me.
2: Priorities, Christine. I think you need to reevaluate this in light of the hour that we've just done together. Think
1: just
2: about it.
1: Tell me, is it a heavy pour? God.
2: I don't know. This is why you've got to go and why we've got to go. Because that's what the clock says, which is how the show works, Christine, and you're the producer. Perhaps we'll revisit it tomorrow on the Friday edition of the Guy Benson Show. Have a great night.
1: We need to talk about the $10 cocktail.
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7: His speech sparked a protest. I'm Lee Silicera, Fox News. Israeli Prime Minister Benjamin Netanyahu addressed the United Nations General Assembly with some walking out before it even started.
8: Ordering the hall, please.
9: As Netanyahu waited, many world leaders left the hall, to which the Prime Minister responded,
8: if there are any other moral cowards who haven't yet left this hall, please do so now.
9: For those who stayed, Netanyahu's speech reflected on the massacre of October 7th, 3 years ago, and the attack with the U.S. on Iran, to which he said, had it not been done,
8: the fanatic Ayatollahs who chant, death to America, death to Israel, would eventually carry out their mad fantasies.
9: He repeated a refrain saying the responses to October 7th and Iran's nuclear ambition was because Israel had no other choice.
7: Fox's Colonel Scott Netanyahu also called out New York City Mayor Zohran Mamdani after Mamdani called him a war criminal and threatened to have him arrested, saying since Mamdani became mayor, many Jews don't feel safe in New York. The mayor responded, saying Netanyahu used his speech to repeat baseless lies meant to sanitize the genocide of Palestinians. The first White House meeting in more than a decade between President Trump and China's President Xi Jinping. The president says the two have been great friends since they met in 2016.
10: The decisions we make in these areas today can promote peace and prosperity for decades and decades to come.
7: The two discussed artificial intelligence, security issues, and a state dinner in Xi's honor is set for this evening. The Trump administration has asked the Supreme Court to allow continued deportations of migrants to third countries where they have no ties. Lower courts have ruled people must have a chance to object before being deported to countries other than their homeland. 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
11: Some 590 women have filed to run for U.S. House seats this year. That's a new record. And women make up more than half of the voting population, at about 52 or 53%. Of course, that doesn't guarantee wins for female candidates. That's because not all women vote for women, even though a 52% majority of women voted for Kamala Harris in 2024, that still leaves a sizable minority, about 46% of women, who backed the winner Donald Trump. The same thing was true in 2016. 54% of women voted for Hillary Clinton, while 41% went for Trump. For this year's midterms, our latest Fox News survey finds more women favoring their Democratic House candidate than the Republican candidate by 11 percentage points. That's a big part of why the poll shows the Democrats hold the lead over the Republicans for Congress. I'm Dana Blanton, and that's your Poll Parade.
7: Two Senate Democrats are accusing the Trump administration of rolling back environmental rules as a favor to big oil companies in exchange for donations to his 2024 campaign.
12: Senators Sheldon Whitehouse and Chuck Schumer say the president told oil and gas executives at a Mar-a-Lago dinner 2 years ago that he'd roll back environmental rules if they collectively gave $1 billion to his campaign. Senate Minority Leader Schumer addressed the allegations on the Senate floor.
13: Many of the same people making these policies are profiting off them. Trump appointed numerous fossil fuel industry leaders to his administration.
12: While there's no recording of the president on this, company officials who attended the April 2024 dinner said one executive complained about spending money to lobby the Biden administration, to which the president responded, "You are all wealthy enough to raise $1 billion to return me to the White House." Jessica Rosenthal, Fox News.
7: A White House spokesman said Democrats should reflect on their own ties to the green energy industry. New York is suing the prediction market Polly Market, calling it an unlicensed gambling operation. Prediction markets have argued states don't have the authority to govern them because they're already regulated at the federal level by the Commodity Futures Trading Commission. There's another tame reading on the job market.
14: New claims for unemployment benefits declined to 197,000 last week. It's a historically low level and the lowest since mid-July. Subdued jobless claims continue to suggest employers are not conducting wide-scale layoffs. Continuing claims for the week ending September 12th also declined to 1.71 million. Art Hogan, chief market strategist at B. Riley Wealth Management, says,
15: "We know one thing. The Fed's not going to worry about the labor market. They're going to continue to be focusing on inflation."
14: Jobless claims have remained at historically low levels despite higher energy costs and inflation that has remained above the Fed's goal of 2% for years.
7: Fox's Jenny Casola. I'm Lee Silicera. This is Fox News.
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0: Toys R Us banking on adults. People like Tim Young and Vince August perusing the toy aisle. Don't call the FBI. Call private equity. This is the banking of the future for toys. Childless adults. Netflix, meanwhile, is absolutely glorifying serial killers. Let's talk about that with Vince August and actor Kevin Sorbo today on Will Cain Country.
1: You're going to gloss over the biggest story that was out there that your fans want to know the answers to. The Canaanites are waiting. So President Trump announces he's going to Tennessee, Texas, and you're not going to answer the question whether you were in his booth or the adjacent booth at the game this weekend. You're not going to let your fans know where you're going to be.
0: What would be happening in the adjacent booth to President Trump?
1: Your party.
2: Yeah, that's just have your own.
1: Exactly.
2: Because, you like that.
1: Right. Because, listen, Trump, we know, doesn't drink. You mean to tell me you're not going to knock on the door and be like, yo, Pete, Mark, come next door. What are you going to do here? Hang out with friggin' Lutnick and Burgum? Come next door, dude. Come next door. We're going to have so much more fun here. No cameras. Cash. Bring Cash Patel. Bring everybody next door that wants to go wild. Come on. So which one is your booth and which one is, or do you just go in there and hang out with the president and do your normal name dropping then on Monday?
0: Sadly, Vince August, I declined an invitation to Neyland Stadium.
1: Wow.
0: I declined an invitation to Knoxville to watch Tennessee versus Texas.
1: You turned down the president?
0: I still have to be a parent.
1: You turned down the president of
0: the president
1: United
0: didn't
1: States?
0: Invite me. The invitation did not come from the president. I want to. I texted right. my wife.
1: So when you change your mind and go.
0: She didn't say no for the record, because she listens. She said I could go, absolutely. But feel like while I have one son who is a student at the University of Texas, I have another son still has a life in Dallas. And I need to be there. I need to be around. It's homecoming. You know, the homecoming dance this Saturday, so I need to
1: What are you, a chaperone? What are you chaperoning the dance? Dude, so when you change your mind, do you go there with a helicopter? Do you private jet? Like, how? I want to know how Will Cain gets there. Air Force One?
0: I'm not going. And if I would be flying Coach American Airlines.
1: Oh,
0: does American go to Knoxville?
1: I think it does. Listen to him trying to be one of the us. Look at him.
0: All right, I want to restart here. I love this story. Okay, Vince, you weren't here yesterday. So we played the sound. The View's Sunny Hostin yesterday bragged, make no mistake, she bragged that she was the lone holdout juror in a 1991 murder trial. Daniel Rakowitz, he murdered a lady.
1: Yeah,
0: he chopped her up.
2: We can play a little bit if you
1: want. Yeah, brutal, yeah.
0: He boiled her, and then he fed her to the homeless. And the question, like in the Lindsey Clancy case, was he criminally responsible or
1: insane.
0: Not guilty by reason of insanity? As you hear here, Sonny Hostin is going to make the argument that she was the lone holdout juror. But not this time in different than the Lindsey Clancy trial. Not the one saying guilty, but the one saying not guilty by reason of insanity, right? So really what you're watching here is her bragging. This is my interpretation. I think I'm right. Her bragging about being into mental health and declining criminal responsibility and embracing the insanity defense before the insanity defense was cool. That's what she's doing, and she's saying she 12 angried men, 11 others, into agreeing with her and getting this guy off. Watch.
3: The insanity defense has been around in Massachusetts for 182 years, so I think it's well established. And I thought absolutely that she was not criminally responsible by reason of insanity. And the reason I felt that, I feel so strongly about this holdout juror is because I was a holdout juror in a case, in the Daniel Rakowitz case. I don't know if people remember it, the butcher of Tompkins Square Park. It was
4: the guy who ate the victims?
3: Yes.
5: You were on that jury?
6: Yes, you're going to need to explain more.
3: Yes, I was. And
6: we never heard this story before.
3: It was before I went to law school.
6: Oh, because I would have never put you on.
3: And when I brought it up in the high when I brought it up at the Hot Topics meeting, I don't think everyone believed me. And then my producer looked it up, and I'm in the New York Times. And apparently, several jurors questioned afterwards said one holdout juror was principally responsible
4: for
3: preventing them from returning a guilty verdict. That was me. And it was because I saw clearly that he was psychotic.
4: Of course.
3: He was in a psychosis. He did not mean to kill her. And once he killed her, he panicked. He chopped up her body parts. Yes, boiled her body parts. Tried to commit the perfect crime and then fed her.
5: And you got this guy off?
3: And no, no.
1: All right. So
0: okay.
1: Yeah.
0: So hold on. She puts up a news article, and that news article says one holdout juror. That's one paragraph. And then the next paragraph is a quote by her saying, I don't think he is knew what he was doing or whatever. He's criminally responsible. And it does have her name, her maiden name, Asuncion, whatever it was. But it doesn't say that Asuncion whatever, which is Sonny Hostin, was the holdout juror. She could have been one of the 11 that the holdout juror convinced. Okay, so that's where we are. Go ahead, Vince, because that's where we are until I share with you the latest update.
1: All right, so here's the first thing I hate about this, and I'm going to break down the wall of television, is the fake, contrived, nobody saw this coming. We're talking about it now at the table thing, because when there's a Hot Topics discussion, they all know they're going to discuss this. They've all had a chance to look at the article. So this immediate fake, oh my, that was you. You were the person. You have an article? Get out of here. Yeah, the producer. Just made this between me and him. So first of all, that phoniness that this show conveys.
0: Oh, I don't know. I don't know if I agree with that.
1: Yeah,
0: I really
1: it's
0: don't.
1: It's fake. Dude, it's theatrics for
0: I've
1: the
0: done
1: purpose
0: a lot of
1: theatrics.
0: TV. I'll
1: That's
0: tell you
1: theatrics,
0: this.
1: That's theatrics, dude. So the setup of the premise is
0: maybe
1: so contrived.
0: So I've literally done The View, I think, four times. I've been in that
2: so
0: Hot Topic meeting that they're talking about. I told a story yesterday about how their Hot Topic meeting. I'll tell you exactly where it is. It's in the makeup room. They all sit in the makeup chair. Some of them are getting makeup. Some of them are not. And a producer comes in. They start just going over stuff.
1: Right.
0: So it's pretty informal. Okay. It's pretty like, should we talk about this? Should we talk about that? First Take. People always think First Take's contrived. It absolutely is not. Now, that show, I've done a ton. The pre-show meeting on First Take is similar, where you briefly discuss topics. But the minute that you figure out you have disagreement, and sometimes it can be just one dude going, whoa, I totally disagree with what you just said, it's over. It's like, stop talking about it. Then we put it on the board, and we let it happen naturally on television. I swear that happens. And so I'm not going to call total theatrics on her. She could have brought it up in the meeting, and they weren't paying attention, or they didn't, like she said, they didn't totally believe her. So I'm not sure that was all theatrics that you just saw on TV.
1: We'll disagree, but anyway, go ahead. Let's get to the meat of the story, which is her being a hero in this scenario and bragging about something that, this is not the thing you brag about, because it's the outcome and the victim, again, that gets put aside. The fact that somebody was brutally murdered is now a footnote on what becomes a story of a unbelievable, horrific crime. And now you put yourself at the forefront of it by saying, look what I did in the interest of justice. So now it's Sonny, the murder,
0: the
1: and then
0: it.
1: The dead person. Go ahead.
0: So that's the meat of it. You're exactly right. And that's where we were yesterday. But this is what's fascinating. This changes the story, but it probably doesn't change the conclusion. So people on X are now looking up articles about the Daniel Raskowitz story. This is just somebody on X. So I'm going to read you that. You can take it for what it's worth. Jason Stormchaser Nelson. Why is Sonny Hostin lying about being the holdout juror? According to this article, Asuncion Sonny Cummings Hostin is actually upset with the holdout juror, saying she believed the cannibal defendant was aware of his actions. She was upset with the juror and for pushing a not guilty by reason of insanity verdict. So Dan, can you pull that news article up to the parts that are highlighted where you can see it a little more clearly? I'm going to zoom in mine and see if I can share this with the audience. It's entirely too hard to read. But in this article, it suggests that the lone holdout juror was an unemployed man. It wasn't a woman. They don't necessarily give his name, but they say that the rest of the jury was super mad at him and and charged that he was just there to pick up his jury check, and he is described as an unemployed man. The point being, if this is right, and this is an article they're using from the Daily News, Sonny Hostin wasn't the holdout juror. So she's bragging about being something, potentially here, that she, which we agree is a gross thing to brag about, but lying that she was actually that person.
1: Right. So this way she can relate to the modern story and be the hero somehow in like a weird way of this tying this Clancy thing together and making it, as I say over and over again, Will, about themselves. Everything's got to be about me. Forget about the kids that died. They're a footnote to the story. How do I make this about me? This is the society that we live in, this Instagram, X, TikTok, YouTube, me society, and you're a role player in my sitcom, in my whatever your story is, and this is the sickness that these people have. I mean, she's a caricature of herself at this point. This is what happens. These people become caricatures of themselves. And again,
0: meanwhile,
1: but that's a story, Will. When something like that happens, I don't care which side of the jury pool you're on, okay? That's something that should torment you and torture you and not be something that you want to talk about at a party. Either way, because of the outcome of the story, because of what happens to the victim of the story, much like this Clancy case where these jurors are going out bragging about things like, I wanted to make a change in society. This was my opportunity to do something beyond just hear facts and evidence and come to a conclusion. And again, it becomes about them and everyone forgets about the victims in the case. Even the 60 Minutes piece, everything's about the husband, the new relationship. And it's like, you know, the kids become this foot. That's the sickness here. At least that's where I'm coming from on this.
0: Yeah. All right, let's take a quick break, but continue this with comedian Vince August when we come back on Will Kane Country.
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22: This is Fox on Health. Every year in the United States, there are more than 672,000 divorces. That's according to the Centers for Disease Control and Prevention. But have you ever heard of a food divorce? It's a newer trend that might be hurting your relationship. It's when you and your partner are eating meals separately. There are several reasons why this can happen: conflicting work schedules, different diet plans, or even food intolerances. The Mayo Clinic says separate eating leads to a lack of reconnecting, instead of the chance to build stronger emotional bonds and even reduce stress. Tanya Freirich is a North Carolina-based registered dietitian nutritionist and tells Fox News Digital, if so many Americans are eating every meal alone for many days or most of their days, that certainly can't be great for mental health or well-being, noting communities all around the world for thousands of years have come together around mealtimes. For more health news, go to foxnewshealth.com. I'm Lisa Brady with Fox on Health.
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24: It's the saga of one of the great prophets in the Old Testament, Daniel. Now in a new feature-length film, it tells of the early years when he and his fellow captives from Judah faced a crisis of faith. Actor Mina Massoud plays Daniel.
25: To get to play this character that has a lot of responsibility and basically lead the way for him and his family was a privilege and a blessing.
24: Daniel in the Fiery Furnace may be a

0: Welcome back to Will Cain Country. We're still hanging out with comedian Vince August. Have you seen what Stanford has done? Stanford admits breaking its own policy after race gender swapped student photo emerges. So Stanford put out a photo of seemingly three students, an Asian female, a white dude, and a black female. But people have pulled up the original photo. It's the exact same location, and you can see what Stanford did. They admit to it now.
1: They
0: replaced. Yes. So it originally was. Is that two white dudes and an Asian female?
1: It looks.
0: And they replaced one of the white dudes with a black female. They gave the white dude a new haircut, it looks like.
1: Yeah.
0: Right? A shorter haircut.
1: Yeah.
0: And they slimmed down the Asian girl, her face.
1: Yeah.
0: They took the weight out of her face and made her more attractive.
1: And wild. I'd be so upset if I was that girl. They like had to fix me in post.
0: Right.
2: Oh, right.
0: But the dude is saying he feels like
1: you're
0: he's
1: not good
0: been erased
1: as yourself.
0: The dude, the guy replaced by the black girl. But you're right. The person who really should be pissed here is the Asian girl.
1: Yeah,
0: what like, are you saying about me? My face?
1: Yeah, dude. That's insane. I mean,
2: did they say why?
0: You know why.
2: No, but did they say
0: why? Oh, by
2: why?
0: The way, it wasn't a white dude.
1: It's Hispanic.
0: It's a Hispanic dude.
1: Yeah, Billy Ramirez.
0: Billy Ramirez. He got erased for the black girl.
1: What's wrong with Hispanic?
0: And replaced.
1: You know?
0: Not good enough. Not good enough.
1: Right. Do you think they were in a meeting? Do you think there was like a sit down? They're like, all right, we need a certain diversity group. We need this, this, and this.
0: Yes.
1: It's like a specific conversation.
2: This is why I say, I don't care about the apology. I want to know the why. Don't tell me I'm sorry. Say, look, here's what we were thinking and why we did it. Forget about the I'm sorry means nothing. Until you tell me this is what went through that person's head when they did that, the apology is useless. So what's the apology for? What do you apologize?
0: How do you think that conversation would go? This would be fun. Why did you replace the Hispanic guy with the black girl? Yeah. Well, we want to appear even more obviously diverse. It wasn't obvious that he was Hispanic. We wanted to show like a Benetton. You guys remember Benetton? Benetton's a thing like when I was a kid. It was like
1: the
0: first
2: United
0: like company
2: Colors,
0: that's like it looked like the United Nations of advertising. Yeah. They would have one of everybody in their ads.
2: Right.
0: So we wanted something like that.
2: Right. Because you had two choices here.
0: But
2: make the Spanish guy look more Spanish, which would have been racist, or just replace him with someone that's clearly fits this category.
0: Right.
2: Right.
0: But that's not the most fun. Why? So, like, picture the lawyer deposition, right? So they're giving you a fairly safe answer because, honestly, they're not going to get in trouble for leaning into diversity, equity, and inclusion.
1: Sure.
0: And they're gonna say, look, we really wanted to make it obvious that we're an inclusive environment. We didn't feel like it was obvious from the original picture. So that's why. But the follow-up question is great. Why did you slim the Asian girl's face?
1: Yeah.
2: Right.
1: Then have her standing there, like bring her. What's wrong?
2: Right. Well, the ad is sponsored by Ozempic, so that's what we wanted to be inclusive to them. They were looking at the Spanish kid and thinking, how do we make it clear that this dude is Spanish, or do we even take a chance? Because all of the imagery at that point has got to be.
1: Well, here's a question.
2: We got to make. What do you do? That's racist. That makes this.
0: Why
2: person,
0: do you keep calling him Spanish?
2: He's Spanish.
0: He's not from Spain.
1: Yeah.
2: Well,
1: Hispanic.
0: We don't know that he's from Spain.
1: He's from Hispaniola.
2: Okay.
0: Thank you.
2: All right. How do we make this South American?
0: Do you
2: dude
0: call
2: look
0: people from Asia?
2: American?
0: Would you call her Oriental? You're such an old man.
2: I'd call her Asian.
0: Like
2: Oriental's the furniture.
0: Spain.
2: Yeah.
0: Like Spanish
2: oriental.
0: Is from Spain. It's not everybody who's Latino.
2: Oh, dude, really? The guy who called me Guinea is really going to bring this up again?
1: Oh, boy.
2: Dude, see what happened to your little podcast yesterday? Go ahead. Call me Guinea again and see if we don't do that again.
1: Yeah.
2: Anyway, so.
0: Did you cut the cord? Is that what happened yesterday?
2: No, listen. I
1: still haven't figured out what happened. Yeah, so
2: I was at a baptism with Ocho Hatton, so I don't know what you're talking about. I was godfather to the baby. But that, again, I want to hear the whys. Why did you make her thinner?
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11: This is Fox on Health. Every year in the United States, there are more than 672,000 divorces. That's according to the Centers for Disease Control and Prevention. But have you ever heard of a food divorce? It's a newer trend that might be hurting your relationship. It's when you and your partner are eating meals separately. There are several reasons why this can happen: conflicting work schedules, different diet plans, or even food intolerances. The Mayo Clinic says separate eating leads to a lack of reconnecting, instead of the chance to build stronger emotional bonds and even reduce stress. Tanya Freirich is a North Carolina-based registered dietitian nutritionist and tells Fox News Digital, if so many Americans are eating every meal alone for many days or most of their days, that certainly can't be great for mental health or well-being, noting communities all around the world for thousands of years have come together around mealtimes. For more health news, go to foxnewshealth.com. I'm Lisa Brady with Fox on Health.
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17: 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It really is.
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0: Can we get along?
1: Doesn't help matters when primetime TV has Murphy Brown, a character who supposedly epitomizes today's intelligent, highly paid professional woman, mocking the importance of fathers by bearing a child alone.
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0: Welcome back to Will Kane Country. We're joined now by the co-star of the movie Reagan, scheduled to be released in a director's cut in theaters this September 25th at Reagan.movie. He plays Reverend Ben Cleaver, and he's with us here now, Kevin Sorbo. What's up, Kevin?
1: Good to be here. I just got finished speaking. I'm at TPUSA's pastor event, so this is my lovely hotel room.
0: So, Kevin, one of the things I want to talk about, and I waited to talk about this with you here today,
1: Sure. Is
0: I've seen this going around, and people are talking about this new series on Netflix. It's not a new series. They put out several different versions of it. It's called Monster, and I think the first one was about Jeffrey Dahmer.
2: Ed Gein.
0: I think Jeffrey Dahmer was first, man. And then Ed Gein, which I watched them both. And then they did their, what are the dude's names? The Menendez brothers in L.A. that killed their parent. And The latest one is Lizzie Borden. Lizzie Borden is the famous axe murderer from the 1890s. Killed her parents. And yep. I watched it. And it is super weird. And they interweave into the story of Lizzie Borden two interesting things. One, they interweave the story of Eileen Wuornos, who I didn't know who that was, and credit to the series because it made me go to the internet and start reading and learning, and I was fascinated. She was a serial killer. I believe Eileen Wuornos was in the 90s. I'm not sure. And female serial killer, which is super rare. And they create this fiction that she was fascinated with Lizzie Borden. They superimpose upon it a lesbian relationship for Lizzie Borden, no historical evidence of Lizzie Borden being a lesbian. And they wind it up in the end with Lizzie Borden turning into this huge women's suffrage hero, champion. And it's really hard when you're watching not to come away with, man, they're glorifying Lizzie Borden. Like, they really are. Now, I want to say this before you respond. I got to be careful I don't live in a glass house. Because I am fascinated by serial killers. I told you I watched these things. And I've watched Mindhunter, which they canceled inexplicably. And I've watched, you know, a lot of documentaries about serial killers. But I don't think in the pursuit of glorifying who they were. And Netflix has taken a weird turn here with this, in their turning these serial killers into the hero arc of the story.
1: You want me to respond to that?
0: Your thoughts, Kevin. Yeah, your thoughts.
1: Well, Hollywood glorifies murder. Let's face it. I mean, look how much they love and support Planned Parenthood. It's one of their favorite things to do. So, to me, it started really in the 60s. You want to go back to the 1960s. There wasn't any really a rating system until the 60s happened. And that was a very crazy decade with the assassinations of the Kennedys, Martin Luther King, the Vietnam War. And then movies started coming out having much more negative, they really started supporting the anti-hero. They glorify the anti-hero. Look, I love Butch Cassidy and Sundance Kid, but let's face it, Butch and Sundance in real life weren't good looking like Paul Newman and Robert Redford, and they killed a lot of people at the same time. But they made these guys good looking dudes. Yeah. They had funny little quips with each other, and they were very, very, you know, entertaining, and you like them. And you're at the end of the movie, oh, they get killed. That's too bad. And Hollywood seems to really sort of embrace that for whatever their reasons are. I kind of been doing a lot of opposite movies over the last 10 years. So, it's interesting, but I don't think they're going to slow down doing that. And people are fascinated by it. You liked watching it. I've heard of it. I haven't seen any of it yet. But to me, it's like, I hope they're not giving more people ideas, because we live in a crazy society and we don't put people in jail that deserve to be in jail. And we keep releasing people that go out and murder people or rape people. And

0: This country's in trouble, and people need to wake up, obviously, but it's taking a long time for people to wake up.
1: It desensitizes, too.
0: Yeah, exactly.
2: But isn't it also the evolution of the horror genre? Like, it seemed like the 70s was more the satanic thing with possession, exorcist, omen. Sure. Then 80s became the serial killer, Michael Myers, Friday the 13th. And then, right, then you get into the supernatural stuff with, like, The Ring and all of that. And now it's like, well, we've used everything to scare people. Why don't we just use the real-life people? Yeah,
1: that's true.
2: And make this so it's not abstract. And this is a thing that can really happen.
3: But it doesn't do that. It doesn't do that, though, Vince. I would not recommend this one, not even for any moral grounds. It's actually weird and not that entertaining and 8 episodes and unnecessary to be. It humanizes them in a way. Lizzie Borden becomes somebody that you almost root for. The mom and dad are horrible people. You know, they pick on her a lot. They put her down. She becomes somebody that you root for in this thing. And it is a little bit like a horror movie. But you're not afraid of Jason in this. You know, you're rooting for Jason in this version of it. And the anti-hero thing is interesting. I hadn't thought about it going back that far with Butch and Sundance. Obviously, The Godfather, it's an anti-hero movie. I worked at ESPN, and I used to do stuff for E60, which we would tell stories. And they said, you know, like, stories about Draymond Green do better than stories about Steph Curry because people are naturally attracted to villains. Darth Vader is the more memorable character than Luke Skywalker. And so stories of villains attract people. And when I thought of the antihero, I thought of Tony Soprano, maybe because that's television. Like, that started the antihero arc I feel like we're on right now. That went to Walter White, that went to Omar and The Wire, you know, on and on and on. The anti-hero is the main character of almost every series we've been watching for the past 2 decades.
0: Yeah, well, it's crazy. Well, look, you sit there and we have 11 jurors that said this woman who strangled her 3 children, strangled them, killed her own kids. 11 said she was not guilty. So what we're saying, people, is murder is okay now as long as you feel sad after you do it. I mean, it's very strange what's going on out there in the world.
3: Maybe
0: right
3: before. If you're sad before, you're super, super sad, then it's
1: not like murder's murder or anything.
2: Well, it's also this weird relatability thing that they're trying to create. It seems like, well, you can see yourself doing that, too. So it almost becomes, can you relate to these murderers? Can you relate to these people, whether it's in real life or in film and art, and make you believe, well, yeah, you know what? It's not as outrageous as it seems.
3: Let's take a quick break, but we'll be right back with Vince August, an actor, star of Reagan, Kevin Sorbo, here on Will Kane Country.
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13: Roger, the clock is operating. We're underway. A little bumpy along about here.
14: Roger, 0G, and I feel fine. Capsule is turning around. Oh, that view is tremendous.
15: Let me ask you one simple question. Do you, Ambassador Zorin, deny that the USSR has placed and is placing medium and intermediate range missiles and sites in Cuba? 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Don't wait for the translation. Yes or no?
16: I am not in an American courtroom, sir, and therefore I do not wish to answer a question that is put to me in the fashion in which prosecutor does. In due course, sir, you will have your reply.
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19: I'm Ashley DeBorkin with a Fox Celebrity Profile with Jason Isaacs. Isaacs and Gillian Anderson lead the book-to-screen journey The Salt Path as a couple forcibly removed from their home on a 630-mile trek in southwest England, seeking solace in nature.
20: They're such enormously different people in the way that Gillian and I are. I'm very outgoing, and I get in the morning to work, to make up trailer. I put music on very loudly. We all dance and sing. Gillian likes to sit in the quiet in the dark. So I knew we were perfectly welcome.
19: Isaac adds, it was then about portraying a time when everything changes.
20: They lost everything they owned. They lost their future. They lost their ability to protect their kids and provide for their kids, which is, as parents, as a parent myself, and Gillian is, you know, is the worst thing that could possibly happen. More that than themselves. And then they found out he was dying of this terrible disease. And they've been together since they were teenagers. So they were devastated. And suddenly they couldn't talk to each other. Suddenly they had secrets from each other.
19: Ashley DeBorkin, Fox News.

0: Welcome back to Will Kane Country. We're still hanging out with Vince August and the co-star of Reagan, Kevin Sorbo. I'm going to give you guys a story that's going to make you sound like even more like old men and make you worry more about the generation. Okay, so here's the headline. Toys R Us is opening 120 new stores as grown-up collectors fuel toy sales. As recently as 2017, Toys R Us was shuttering locations. It was doing terribly. Yeah. Kids are moving away from toys. I saw that with my kids. Like, at some point, they transitioned pretty early away from toys into, of course, what you know, video games. Apparently, Toys R Us has had a resurgence then in the last half decade or so. 55% of spending is on adult-only homes, okay? Homes with children make up something like, you know, 40%. Teens factor in here, too. So now the primary toy buyer is grown-ups. Now, you can get into the why, and I think the whys are interesting. I think, obviously, there's the analog. I'll give you a couple. Business. One, the analog movement. David Marcus has talked about this. He thinks people are going back to smoking cigarettes because it's simply not something you plug in. So a movement to go back to something that is simply analog. People have pointed out adult toys are more expensive. The $1,000 Lego, you're not buying that for your kid. So you're going to have more sales going to adults. Collectors, also something that can drive it more. But then the final one is where I think we all want to go. It's the Japanification of America. Perpetual adolescence, perpetual childhood. People just not giving up.
1: I'm going to disagree with all four.
0: Not getting to adulthood.
1: I'm going to disagree with all four. I'm going to say it's nostalgia, and it's a way to decouple from the current world we're in, which is doom scrolling, which is the constant combative, you know, get online and go to war with somebody, and go back to a time where you were comfortable in life, where life was simple, and if this is a way to retreat to that and disconnect from the world.
2: But that goes with number four, though, is what Will's saying. Because you're regressing to that time.
1: Right? Yeah, but he made it sound in such a negative way that, like, you're becoming this infantile.
0: Vince, what do you have? You
1: made
0: Vince,
1: it sound.
0: What do you have? The X-Wing fighter?
1: Yeah, absolutely.
0: The Millennium Falcon you've got?
1: I'll go way back to G.I. Joe's, dude. The original G.I. Joe's, when you were waiting, and then the Kung Fu Grip came out, and the eagle. Dude, that, because you know what it was back then when you played with toys as opposed to a video game? You had to develop the scenario in your head as opposed to just turning on a game and a scenario played out. Right. So this takes you back to that. It's a way to disconnect. I love it. I think it's great because, you know what? Better than doom scrolling.
0: Really?
1: I love this. Love it.
2: He's got a Pokemon collection.
1: Well, old school.
3: I think that's why the Toy Story franchise that Disney puts out has been so successful. Yes. I think there's more adults watching that than anybody else.
2: Totally.
3: And the new one that's coming out, or came out already, deals with kids not playing with toys anymore, that they're addicted to their, Robin Williams called it, kiddie cocaine toys. You know, they got their computers, they got their games, they got video. I mean, that's what they do right now. So I think Toy Story, I think 2 or 3 was huge with adults because it dealt with that remembering when they were kids, you know, drinking water out of a hose in the front yard and making up your game. And look, we made up a game when I was a kid. I lived on Dead End Street. Now they call it a cul-de-sac. It's a dead end. And we had seven homes and about 20 kids.
2: We don't need the French.
3: Where we would ride bikes. We have people on one side of somebody's yard, somebody on the other road, and we would jam frisbees at each other. If you get hit with a frisbee, you got to get off the bike, and your reward for hitting that frisbee is for you to get back on the bike for your chance to get hit by the frisbee. I mean, they would never do that today.
2: We played a game called Kill the Carrier. You give them a football, everyone tries to tackle.
3: Crazy. You know, they got rid of dodgeball. We love dodgeball.
1: Yeah. We were making ramps out of whatever piece of wood we can find. Cinder blocks.
2: And flying off of it.
1: Yeah. And we were like, what do you think?
0: They fell off 50% of the time. 50% of the time, it fell off.
2: And you go to mom, I'm injured.
1: There wasn't an engineer in our group. Trust me.
3: One of my best friends had a ledge that you could walk on as for the steps going down the basement. We would see how far we could walk on that ledge and jump to what lowest stair we could hit. I hit the lowest stair, but my right toes caught the step just above, and I broke three of my toes. And I remember coming up, and they're going, but I go, but I did it, didn't I?
1: But that was our childhood. Kevin, come on. We're about 10 years apart, 7 years apart. But every year we went to school, there was a kid with a cast on. Mm-hmm. Every year there was a kid with a cast
2: and
1: on.
2: Not allergies
1: class.
2: To nuts.
1: Yeah, no allergies. No, cast. Yeah.
0: No, you're Vince, I have the kids at that age. The only reason they have it now is sports.
1: That's
0: you hurt yourself in sports, right? Yeah. I broke my leg sledding down a hill. We used to have BB gun wars. That was my favorite. Those are my warmest memories. We would break up into two teams of six, go into the woods. They're the Daisy Red Riders, so it was only one pump. But we would shoot the out of each other. it was full-on wars back in the woods.
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5: This is Fox on Health. There's a new illegal synthetic opioid circulating in the U.S., cyclophosphamide, which is more potent than fentanyl. Fox News senior medical analyst, Dr. Mark Siegel.
6: It's floating around. It's not tested for routinely. So I can't test for it. Doctors can't test for it. So it's really hard to detect. It's 10 times more powerful than fentanyl, and it lasts for hours and hours and hours. So by the time I recognize it's what it is, if I give Narcan the antidote, it wears off, and that's where the death comes from.
5: Officials warning that treating an overdose might require multiple doses of naloxone, more commonly known as Narcan. There was recently an overdose death of a boy in San Francisco and several arrests. That city's police chief, Derek Liu, saying their investigators will stop at nothing to ensure deadly narcotics are taken off the streets and individuals who peddle them are arrested and held accountable. For more health news, go to foxnewshealth.com. I'm Lisa Brady with Fox on Health.
4: 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Senior White House correspondents Jackie Heinrich and Peter Ducey anchor from Washington, D.C.
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0: Kevin, peak condition is Hercules. What were you?
1: I stayed pretty solid all 7 years between 225 and 230. It really depended on how hard the workouts were each week. I was 12 to 14 hours a day on the set, and I was an hour and a half working out every evening. So I had a great trainer down there. I was trained on my own. I didn't need help. But after a 12-hour day in the set, we're doing 3 fight scenes every episode, shooting 10 days per episode. I had a great guy down there in Auckland, an American guy married to a New Zealander, and he would keep me going through the steps. And I loved it, but I always worked out. I never put on extra weight when I got the series. I weighed 225 on average for probably from the time I was 20 years old until I was 42, 43 years old.
0: Oh, really? You didn't have to bulk for that.
1: They didn't want that. When I first got the audition for it, I thought, Kevin, I'm a good shape guy. But I told my manager and agent, I said, aren't they going to want another steroid dude? And they said, no, they want a guy who looks like an NFL quarterback size guy. That's what they wanted. So I'm 6'3", 225, and you know, it's right up there probably in the average of quarterbacks in NFL today. So pretty much what it was. But I mean, I kept in shape, but I ate well. You know, I only had carbs in the morning, then I would have 4 protein meals spread out during the day.
0: You still doing that?
1: I still work. I can't. I'm in my 60s now. I can't lift like that anymore. But I still work out every day. I do about 40 minutes of cardio every day, and I still lift weights, but I just mostly stay toned. But it's addictive. Eating, I tell people, once you start working out, your body kind of screams for it.
0: Vince is a bodybuilder, or was. No. Were you a roid guy, Vince?
2: Never. Never did a drug in my life. I was a powerlifter, not a bodybuilder. Yeah, never did a drug in my life. Refused to do it. But I competed at a lightweight. I would cut down to 165 when I competed.
1: Wow.
2: Yeah.
3: I think Will's trying to flex over there.
2: Yeah, Will's puffing up. Do you see him puffing up his biceps?
3: Put your arms down.
2: You see him trying to. You see him fold his arms up, kind of build up his back. Well, how much did Xena Warrior Princess weigh? About 177, because I think that's Will's ideal weight. He's been telling us for the longest time.
1: I call that our third year lesbian spinoff show.
3: Yeah, that's true.
1: But you know, a lot of people forget that we spun off Xena in season 3, but Young Hercules in season 5. That show only lasted 2 seasons. And the actor playing me was very upset that the show got canceled. And I told him, I took him out to a little luncheon there in New Zealand and Auckland. I said, dude, you're a good actor. You can do really well. That actor's name was Ryan Gosling.
3: Wow. No way.
1: That's how we started.
3: He played Young Hercules?
1: Wow. He was Young Hercules. If you look up the photos of him as Hercules, Young Hercules, you're going to see this skinny little kid. And I said to the agency, I said, look, he's a good actor. But even as a teenager, Hercules would have been pretty pumped up. But he wasn't pumped up. He's in good shape now. But if you pull up a photo of him, Ryan Gosling is Young Hercules. But he gave me a little shout out. He won some Lifetime Achievement Award at the Santa Barbara Film Festival. And he got up there, somebody sent me a tape. And he said, who would ever thought that me trying to fill the leather pants of Kevin Sorbo and Hercules, I'd be standing up here today. So I thought that was kind of cool. But there he is.
2: Wow.
0: That is cool.
1: A young Ryan Gosling.
0: What did he do? There he is as Young Hercules. Pretty thin.
2: Wow.
0: I know this sounds like super elementary, but you're surrounded by actors. What stood out? Like, how did you know, like, oh, this guy's got it, or he's a good actor? Like, what was the difference?
1: You know, I wish I could say what it was, because he came down to first a guest star on seasons. The beginning of season 5 on Hercules, before they picked up him as the show. And I remember going home to my wife and I said, I just worked with this kid. He's like 20 years old. And I can't explain it, but acting with him, I thought that, wow, this kid, I didn't have that kind of confidence at 20. I had confidence, but it was whatever it is. I can't put a definition on it. But I went home and told my wife, this kid has it. And sure enough, they said they're going to book him as Young Hercules. My only complaint was, I figured he'd be bigger, more beefy. But I said he's a good actor. And then, of course, he just took off. I think right away he got a small part on the Denzel Washington movie, the football movie. What was it called?
3: Remember the Titans.
0: Yeah,
1: Remember the Titans. Yeah. He played the quarterback. A small part in that, and then he kept graduating and just boom, boom, boom, boom. It just took off. I mean, it was. He's had an amazing career. So good on him.
0: Well, Kevin, it is September 25th, so it's just right around the corner here.
1: Yep.
0: Director's cut, in theaters. It's Reagan, the movie. Kevin's playing Reverend Ben Cleaver, and everybody should check it out at Reagan.movie. Kevin, we appreciate you jumping on, just hanging out.
1: My pleasure. 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

0: I got a lot of good things coming on the pipeline. I got a documentary that I narrate is coming out next month. Deals with the Last Supper. It's called Eating with the Enemy. People will love it. And then I got three other movies done in the can, and I'm about to start another movie next month with Sean McNamara, who directed me in Reagan and also the movie Soul Surfer. I'm doing a movie of him dealing with the heart of Jesus. It's pretty interesting.
1: Nice.
2: Oh, awesome. SorboStudios.com. Awesome. Kevin Sorbo.
0: All right.
2: Thank you, Kevin.
3: Thanks, Kevin.
2: Appreciate you being with us here today. All right, there he goes. And our thanks as well to Vince August. Vince, thanks as always, buddy.
1: Pleasure, brother. Thank you for everything.
2: All right, that's going to do it for us today. Make sure you follow us on Spotify or Apple, and we'll see you again next time.

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3: Rolling out the red carpet, I'm Lisa Lucera, Fox News. After a day of talks, President Trump hosting China's President Xi Jinping at the White House.
4: Democrats, unsurprisingly, are dumping on the trip, but even some Republicans want Trump to drop the velvet glove and use the iron fist. One of the biggest issues is Iran. China is the largest buyer of Iranian oil. It's unclear if Trump will press Xi on Chinese hackers stealing data from U.S. AI developers. But Fox is told the two leaders are expected to announce an agreement to create a Cold War-era direct hotline in case AI ever goes rogue.
3: Fox's Aisha Hasni at the White House. Iran's President Masoud Pezeshkian, meanwhile, denying reports that China is helping to fund Iran in its conflict with the U.S.
5: We can't even get our own money out of a country to which we have supplied goods, let alone using those funds to pay someone else in another corner of the world.
3: On Fox's special report with Brett Barron, Pezeshkian said if the U.S. continues to attack, Iran will respond strongly and resolutely.
5: We do not seek war. Rather, whenever they attack us, we are forced to defend ourselves.
3: He says Iran is being forced to surrender under terms that violate international law. Israeli Prime Minister Benjamin Netanyahu addressed the UN General Assembly this afternoon, responding to claims of genocide in Gaza, saying Israel was attacked.
6: We will continue to defend our state. We will continue to win because we have no other choice.
3: And on Iran, Netanyahu said launching strikes on Tehran was one of the easiest decisions he's ever had to make. Before he spoke, a mass of delegates walked out. He denounced them, calling them moral cowards. Netanyahu came to New York City despite threats from Mayor Zoran Mamdani to have him arrested. 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
3: A Virginia-based CEO was accused of concealing that his company was controlled from Moscow as his Russian business partner is arrested in London.
9: The Department of Justice alleges Lee Reber of Boise, Idaho, helped Russian nationals hide their ownership of a digital forensics firm. He allegedly worked with Moscow-based Oleg Davidov to pitch oxygen forensics software to U.S. agencies. The software, purportedly American but really developed in Russia, had previously been sold to the FSB, the intelligence agency successor to the KGB. Prosecutors say Russians made big decisions at the firm, set Reber's compensation, and controlled Oxygen's bank accounts. Davidov was arrested at London's Heathrow Airport, and American authorities are seeking his extradition. Jonathan Savage, Fox News.
3: More than 80 tons of raw meat are being recalled as unsafe to eat.
10: The Department of Agriculture says the raw pork, beef, and goat were packaged and sold with fake USDA labels, were not actually properly inspected by the agency, and could potentially be contaminated or contain undisclosed ingredients or allergens. Star Meat Delivery of North Carolina produced the products, which were then distributed by A&D Foods, which sold it under its label to restaurants and retailers dealers nationwide. The counterfeit mark of inspection reads EST1363. The individually vacuum-packed meats include ribs, menudo mix, and ribeye. No illnesses had been reported as of the announcement. Lillian Wu, Fox News.
3: The average long-term U.S. mortgage rate rose this week about 7% for the first time since January 2025. Mortgage buyer Freddie Mac says the weekly average rate on a 30-year fixed-rate home loan rose to 7.03% from 6.95% last week. A year ago, the average rate was 6.3%. I'm Lisa Lacerra. This is Fox News.
11: I'm Emily Campagno, along with Harold Ford Jr., Charlie Hurt, Jillian Turner, and Greg Gutfeld. It's 5 o'clock in New York City, and this is The Five.

0: Dozens of DSA lunatics arrested as they blocked traffic near the UN, accusing Israeli Prime Minister Benjamin Netanyahu of genocide as he spoke at the UN today. Among those taken away in the paddy wagon was DSA darling and New York congressional nominee Darlisa Chevalier. And even Hollywood celebs like Susan Sarandon got arrested. The protests reminding us of the crazies the Democratic Party are welcoming into their big tent. Just this week, Pennsylvania Congresswoman Madeleine Dean was defending the DSA, saying this, quote, "We don't have crazy far leftists. Maybe you remember when I came in 2018, there were those that they named the squad. And you know what happened to members of the squad? Many of them went on to be very valuable members of Congress, and many of them wound up not staying in Congress. People learn, people moderate. I am far less worried about some person who espouses some DSA title winning and coming into our caucus than I'm worried about those who are in the Republican caucus." But are those moderates in the room with us right now? Because last night, the Democrats' candidate for Michigan's Senate seat, Abdul El-Sayed, can't even bring himself to denounce Iran when confronted by a man whose family was hunted by the IRGC. Watch.
1: "I wanted to ask if you stand unequivocally against the IRGC, against the Islamic Republic of Iran that has killed 50,000 protesters."
2: "What I will tell you is this. For too long and too often, when we think about our role in the world, we have turned ourselves into the world's policemen. One can disagree with the governance of a foreign country. One can stand in solidarity with freedom and democracy movements. But my worry is when one decides that we are going to go in and take out the leadership of a foreign government."
0: Meanwhile, another DSA disciple has been outed as a fraud. Behold the Palestinian Rachel Dolezal, the New York Post exposing that Israel-hating Hannah Gann, a rabid activist who claimed to be a Black Palestinian woman, as just another woke, rich white girl, virtue signaling to get sympathy and attention. Charlie, there is so much in this buffet of...
3: Yes, there is.
0: ...of a freak show to talk about. Pick your poison.
3: Well, I like the New York Post headline there, "Unmasked." That was good. That's classic New York Post. It is kind of amazing. I think it's fair that we're talking so much about Zohran Mamdani, because Zohran Mamdani is sort of the leader of this left flank of the Democrat Party. And whether they like it or not, whether Harold likes it or not, they are the where all the energy is in the party. And you have a guy who is very successfully made things like Palestine the centerpiece of the party's agenda, when you have him as mayor of New York City threatening to arrest Bibi Netanyahu when he comes to the UN. What in the world does any of that have to do with running the city of New York? And I don't think that ends well in the long term. But for right now, it's a problem that the Democrats are going to have to grapple with within the party. And then you have somebody like Congresswoman Madeleine Dean talking about how, oh, this is not that big of a deal. They're going to moderate themselves. Well, the problem with that is, and I do think that this is kind of part of the strategy of, in as much as there is strategy in all of this chaos, you know, when you have these people running, you know, from the DSA, running in the Democrat Party, they throw out all of these crazy ideas, and then you wind up backing up to Medicare for all is your fallback position that seems sane all of a sudden. Well, that's not a sane position. That's actually, that's socialized medicine, government-run medicine. And I do think that the smarter people in the Democrat Party, who are not necessarily the people that are ginning up all of this left-wing lunacy, are recognizing that, wait a minute, this is a moment where we have the crazies in our party, but if we can just get power, we can fall back to these positions that are still pretty crazy.
0: Harold, you were invoked. Is this an accurate view of the Democrat Party writ large?
4: No, I think that, first of all, it's good to be with you. Good to see Charlie. I hadn't seen Charlie in a while. It is, this is what happens when you get this time of in a campaign. I remember, and I said on the show a week or so ago, when Republicans were able to win back the majority in 2010, there was a bunch of Tea Party candidates who I don't think represented their ideas were not the ideas of the Republican Party at the time, but they helped Republicans gain a majority. And they never ascended to any of the chairmanships. Madeline Dean is exactly right. I mean, the squad and some of that energy in the party, there's no doubt we give them a lot of oxygen. We hear from them a lot. But the chairs of all the committees, Adam Smith from Washington, who would chair the Armed Services Committee, is no DSA-er. Jamie Raskin, you won't find a greater supporter of Israel in the United States Congress than Jamie Raskin, who would chair the Judiciary Committee. So there's no doubt we live in a time where the kind of the margins in both parties, they're loud and they are sometimes obnoxious and objectionable, but they're not going to be the leaders. Now, I will say this. I was surprised that the young man from Michigan, Mr. El-Sayyad, cannot answer that question with a simple yes. And then if he wanted to go on and explain whatever it was he was trying to explain, which I didn't get. But if you can't say that you are opposed to the IRGC killing Iranians, let alone killing people outside their country and pledging death to America, I don't quite understand it. I don't understand how if you are a nominated member, a nominated person for Congress as a Democrat, and you choose to take a picture with a guy that said America got what it deserved on 9/11. I've said it, I will continue to say, we must distance ourselves from these people if we want to be taken credibly and seriously. And if some of these people do win in the Congress, and as I've said, that woman, the young lady who was arrested, the congresswoman, she's one of seven Democrats who are nominees for Congress, whom are they're DSAers. Now, the last time I checked, it takes 218 votes in the Congress to get something passed. So if all seven of them win, and remember, most of them beat Democratic incumbents. Those are safe Democratic seats. So if Democrats win the Congress, the majority, the American people should rest assured in one huge regard, it'll be because Democrats like me, moderates, are winning across the country. And then Greg will make the point, and I will agree with him. Can the moderates block these people when they get in from being the foundational energy of the party from a shaping policy standpoint? And I think they will.
0: And Dean said that they self-moderate, but do they?
5: Well, I think, first of all, this fake Arab, the Jew Rachel, pretending to be a Palestinian, I think her punishment is that she has to stone herself. look, I agree with almost everything Harold said, except that you can't compare this to a Tea Party because the Tea Party shared the foundational truths of the people they were rebelling against. I mean, they still believed in a border, they still believed in free markets, and they still believed in biology. You can't say that with a DSA. So you get to this thing what this lady said about moderation and that the squad moderated. Did they really? I don't think they did. Some left, but they didn't. My question is, how do you evolve if the foundation, if you don't agree with the foundation that you're evolving above? You know, if you reject biology, if you reject a border, and if you reject free markets, if you reject our notions of crime, how are you going to, you can't evolve anywhere good. The premises that are gaining power in the Democrat Party are not preferences that you can actually bargain down. You know, the claims are basically about women. They're claims about borders and markets. You have to repudiate your claims in order to evolve. I don't think they're going to do that. And it's because they fused every policy with identity. This is the thing that has been tormenting this party, is how identity has basically become a barnacle on every single thing. So they fused sex with gender identity so that a medical fact then becomes an attack on someone's existence. They fused borders with racism. So if you just want what other countries want, then you are an oppressor. They fused capitalism with systemic oppression. So that means if you defend markets, you're defending exploitation. So there's all of these things that you used to agree with that you can't, because they've turned like basic issues into moral stances. And by the way, we talk about, can they evolve? There are still plenty of old socialists and communists lingering. We still have climate activists pushing debunked claims. We have civil rights activists right now pushing a lynching hoax that is not true. We have the media still clinging to Russian collusion. They rarely change because their ego is so tied to that sunk costs. You know, if they admit that their beliefs have failed, they don't have anything left. I mean, think about, like, has anybody evolved from abortion except the wrong way? Mm. It used to be safe, legal, and rare. Now it's up to 9 months or your money back. Is that evolution? I don't think so, Emily.
0: Jillian, what do you think?
6: Well, it's nice to see Greg and Harold agreeing so much lately. It's very heartening.
4: We agree in the mornings on text.
5: Yeah.
6: I think...
5: I agree on breakfast. And what tie you should wear when you leave.
4: Jillian, please.
6: Inside joke. All right. I think that Madeline Dean is right in one respect, Emily, which is that these DSA candidates who have won their primaries, who, if they win their elections and they become members of Congress and attorneys general, they are either going to have to modify their own positions or they will be modified for them by other legislators. And I don't think there is a group of people who are going to struggle more than the DSA candidates doing that hard transition from campaigning to governing. Harold would know all about it. Everybody in politics always says campaigning.
4: You covered, you know.
6: You know, campaigning is the easy part, even if it's grueling. When you get into office, then you got to compromise. You got to talk to people on the other side of the aisle. The DSA candidates need look no further than Mayor Mamdani and what a very difficult time he has had actually instituting his policies. He seems to get cut off at the knees everywhere he looks, whether it's arresting Prime Minister Netanyahu, whether it is nationalizing New York's grocery stores, whether it is making all of New York City's apartments rent controlled. He is not going to actually be able to execute on any of the major policy promises he delivered voters when he came into office. And this is going to be very difficult for them.
4: You campaign in poetry, you govern in prose.
6: Ooh,
4: great late
6: good.
4: And the late great Mario Cuomo.
5: No, you lie when you campaign, and then when you win, you move left.
6: Exactly.
4: Mine is succincter.
5: Joe Biden, baby, I'm a moderate, and then he comes in a vessel for radicalism. We've been burned too many times, Harold. That's why you have to run.
4: Was Trump right to see Mamdani when he got here first?
5: I think he's right. He will see anybody. He would go to death row.
4: I think it was the right thing.
0: All right,
5: well, you know what? Good for you, Harold. I didn't ask.
0: Okay. Coming up.
4: It's Thursday.
0: Seattle socialist mayor is breaking out the taxpayer checkbook to bail out grocery stores getting cleaned out by crime. Stay with us.

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21: 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We expected the verdict, but until that clerk reads the verdict, you never know.
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0: socialist Seattle mayor Katie Wilson is getting roasted for rolling out almost $2 million for local supermarkets, including security upgrades for shops hit by retail theft, instead of putting that money towards catching and prosecuting the thieves in the first place. That comes as Zohran Mamdani admits the left has surrendered the high ground on issues like quality of life and fraud to the rights.
1: Quality of life has come to be seen as somehow a right-wing concern. Efficiency, especially in the age of Doge, efficiency has been taken on as a right-wing concern, rooting out fraud and waste, a right-wing concern. And there has been a sense that if you are to admit to an interest in those, then you are assisting the right wing. When in fact, what I think the truth is that if you ignore these things, that is what the assistance is.
0: Harold, I agree 100% with him. In fact, I think I said this on The Five, where I said that since when did fraud and quality of life issues become a right-wing thing? It should be our thing.
2: You've said it many, many times.
0: I've said it to you privately.
2: This is an example of what we talked about at the end of the segment. You campaign poetry, but you got a government approach. It took him a long time to say, basically, I think we need more cops on the street. We need to keep people safe.
3: Here's the problem, though. Now I'm going to sit. He's still not doing quality of life issues. The cops aren't responding to phone calls about the homeless and the junkies. So is this all words?
2: He needs to do. He needs to.

0: actually banded together and sued the city of Seattle, desperately begging for some kind of security. And I read the complaint, the first 10 pages of it, were saying how they identify with the cause and they're so sorry and has nothing to do with race because they were so terrified of being canceled in that ridiculous town. So since then, these grocery stores have to either push the cost onto their customer or eat the loss of their private security. And what happens? The underperforming ones close. And now what has happened? There's food deserts there in that town. Mm-hmm. The mayor came out and said that she is going to legislate, essentially, against grocery stores closing because people like that have no understanding of basic math and also not understanding the communities that rely on things like Walgreens and Bartels, and then also these independent small grocery stores. So now you have a bunch of first and second generation Americans that came over and opened stores that then had to close because they couldn't afford the theft, they couldn't afford the private security. And then you think about people like David Dorn, who died. He was an off-duty police officer with finding work as a private security guard in the riots that then got killed for it. So this ripple effect now, she's double dipping into tax dollars to pay for the security. Everyone has already fled. And the large companies like Meta and Amazon and Google there in Seattle have opted not to renew their leases. And they have fled to Bellevue and the outer lying areas. Because why would you want to stay in a voluntary, toxic, malignant tumor presided over by this woke, overeducated, Upper East Side liberal white woman? You just don't. And final point, Washington State laughingly is the number one retail theft state in the entire country, to the tune of almost $650 million per year that is lost in tax revenue in addition to the lost retail. So that state is a horrific joke. And similar to a beautiful woman that smiles and has rotted teeth, it is a stunning state, but you realize that it is rotted from the inside out.
1: I don't think you should go after the mayor's looks like that, Emily. My goodness, terrible, terrible. What say you, Jillian? Where do you fall?
2: I think that having these law enforcement officials in these places, while Emily is right that doing it now seems to be not cost effective, potentially wasteful, I think better late than never. But the question is really, what are they going to be allowed to do? So if you have a million cops standing outside a Walgreens or in a Walgreens, but they cannot arrest somebody for stealing things, they cannot arrest people for harassing, even assaulting other customers, if they cannot ban people from doing drugs in the bathroom and living in the bathrooms, then it doesn't really matter that they're there.
1: That's true.
2: That, I think, to me, is the crux of this. It, like, the devil's going to be in the details, right? So maybe it'll be expensive, but money very well spent if they're actually empowered to maintain law and order.
1: That's a good point, because the first time there is something that causes a protest, maybe a guy does wrestle a shoplifter, she's going to pull the rug out of everybody.
3: Oh, yeah. You think it's bad for cops prior to this. It's going to be even worse in a situation like this. But this is what socialism is. You wind up, they're always favored people who get in line at the very beginning, before you run out of other people's money. And the grocery stores are in that line before Katie Wilson's run out of other people's money. The answer, of course, is to actually provide law enforcement to the entire community, not just send guards to the grocery store. It's an admission that your defund the police campaigning in prose or campaigning in poetry didn't work out. It's actually just an admission of that all your ideas are a failure. And it's too bad that the good people of Seattle are going to have to suffer the consequences.
2: Super, super quick. If you'll be able to tell if they're allowing the cops to do their jobs by the toothpaste. If the toothpaste is still under plastic box lock and key and there's cops everywhere, then you know the cops are not empowered to do anything.
1: All right.
4: I still think it's a good thing she put cops there.
1: We're eating into the story about the lesbian bar. Coming up, Bill Burr gives a cowardly defense of killer Luigi Mangione. Now I know the lie.
5: Now I know the lie. Since 2004, National Preparedness Month has carried one message: readiness is an American responsibility. 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
17: I'm Ashley Dvorkin with a Fox Celebrity Profile with Jason Isaacs. Isaacs and Gillian Anderson lead the book-to-screen journey The Salt Path as a couple forcibly removed from their home on a 630-mile trek in southwest England, seeking solace in nature.
18: They're such enormously different people in the way that Gillian and I are. I'm very outgoing, and I get in the morning to work, to make up trailer. I put music on very loudly. We all dance and sing. Gillian likes to sit in the quiet, in the dark. So I knew we were perfectly well cast.
17: Isaac adds it was then about portraying a time when everything changes.
18: They lost everything they owned. They lost their future. They lost their ability to protect their kids and provide for their kids, which is, as parents, as a parent myself, and Gillian is, you know, is the worst thing that could possibly happen. More that than themselves. And then they found out he was dying of this terrible disease. And they've been together since they were teenagers. So they were devastated. And suddenly they couldn't talk to each other. Suddenly they had secrets from each other.
17: Ashley Dvorkin, Fox News.
19: I'll be seeing you in all the old...
20: The left's disgusting lionization of Luigi Mangione continues, with some still looking to rationalize the cold-blooded murder of healthcare CEO Brian Thompson, father of two. Comedian Bill Burr is now attacking healthcare executives who hired security after the killing. Watch.
21: The response to the Luigi thing was not to be like, well, hey, maybe we need to look at what we're doing if what we're doing makes some crazy person do this. Their response was to take their faces off of the internet and get security. It's like, you don't think you need to examine? You know what I mean? It's yeah. Like, you're not the president. You're just the CEO of a business.
20: So, Greg, as our resident comedian, Bill Burr, you know, we talk about how he's a comedian, whatever, and we talk about how woke they are, but I don't think that that really gets to it. I feel like what's the real way of looking at it is that Bill Burr is trying to sound really smart about something

0: he says this.
1: Well, for me, it's odd to criticize someone for getting security to protect their family after one of their industry peers is assassinated. Would a club that he performs at provide enhanced security if some crazy person started killing comedians? Or would Burr say, I don't want security at all. Instead, I think I should change my act. Because if a crazy wants to kill comedians, maybe it's on the comedian to re-examine his business, his work. But the thing is, I don't think Burr has done any homework on this at all. But he would be the first to tell you that. He would go, you know, maybe the guy had it coming, but what do I know? I'm a dumb schmuck. That's his MO. It's like whenever you press him on an issue, he'll go, I don't know anything. I'm just telling you what I think. The problem is his dumb schmuckery only goes in one direction, and that is left. Like, he takes positions that he knows nothing about, but they always favor the left. So it becomes really predictable. Still a funny guy, but does he have any idea what Brian Thompson did to deserve to die, or any CEO? Isn't the industry more expensive since Obamacare came around? What if somebody chose that as a reason for killing people? I don't know. But according to Burr, you should rethink that.
0: So, Emily, stupidity or not, it's still pretty dangerous.
2: Well, there is such a large disconnect between the empathy that we are supposed to feel, that libs demand we feel, toward them individually and toward certain groups that they designate, while they themselves are simultaneously deriding and approving violence toward others. So Palestinians, yes. Israelis, no. Muslims, yes. Christians, no. Criminal illegal immigrants, yes. Victims of criminal illegal immigrants, no. Bill Burr, yes. Brian Thompson, no. He went on in that interview to Rolling Stone with a platform of millions.
1: Not millions. Not anymore.
2: Hundreds of thousands. To talk about how, you know, he was rehearsing lines in his room and he became overwhelmed emotionally. He began crying. He cried for 5 minutes because he said he grew up, he was forced to sort of be stoic. He was only allowed to feel three emotions. Poor Bill. We're supposed to feel such sympathy for him in that moment and empathize with him. Mm-hmm. And then in that same breath, where he talks about how a CEO essentially deserves to die. And by the way, I'm pretty sure he doesn't even know Brian's name, but he sure knew Luigi Mangione's name. And did he know that Brian Thompson was a father of two and a beloved husband? And to your question, did nothing to deserve this. I mean, when you have a platform, isn't there a tiny modicum of responsibility for you to either have empathy for everyone or stop talking if what you're saying is so horrific as to be so callous towards a murder? And I also think it's laughable that, as he also railed against billionaires from the tech industry, those lines he was rehearsing was because he makes millions portraying the tech people that make billions in movies. So I'm just exhausted by that utter lack of shame and the hypocrisy.
0: Harold, it's obviously abhorrent to all civilized people, and the left does itself no favors by celebrating a guy like Mangione. But
3: first of all, the left, I'm part of the left. We don't celebrate. I mean, this guy here, Bill Burr, I've watched him in movies and performances. I think he's funny at times. But this is just flat out wrong. And to even give people a sense that it's okay. I think Greg said it very, very well at the start. An executive in business, a police officer, a comedian, a convenience store worker, a server at a restaurant, a school administrator doing his or her job, and someone objects to it, there's a way to object. You don't go shoot them in the start of the morning. And I don't know. I have a bunch of Democrat friends. I have a bunch of Republican friends. When I married my wife, she's a Republican. I think she's a Democrat now. No one I know believes what Bill Burr's trying to say. And I'm just going to cast it as him at a bad moment trying to make a point that was terrible, because there's no justification for shooting a person. And then he went on to say that maybe we need a bloodbath to have a bigger conversation about these issues. I want to be clear. We do not need a bloodbath for public policymakers and politicians to realize that they need to do better by reducing the cost of healthcare. You don't kill people. Policymakers should address this problem.
0: It really does make the debate almost impossible.
4: Yeah, and it also seems like while I was listening to you guys talk, it occurred to me that there's a lot of similarities in terms of the public response to this murder case and the Lindsey Clancy murder case, in that everybody has weirdly decided we're putting the victims on trial.
0: Yeah.
4: We're not concerned with the perp. We're interested in the ills and the wrongdoings of literally the people who died. So in this case, right, that amounts to essentially the Bill Burr position, which is that this guy died, but he deserved to die. And let's instead talk about all the ills and failings of America's healthcare system and the insurance industry. And everybody goes, rah, rah, rah, let's get behind that. Similarly with Lindsey Clancy, because these are like in the zeitgeist right now. It's like she killed her children, but maternal mental health care in this country is an abomination. Let's put that industry on trial. It's a very sort of, it goes hand in hand with what we were talking about last block, which is the sort of anti-law enforcement, anti-law and order, outlook that a lot of young people have right now. They're like, screw you. If you try this guy for murdering someone in broad daylight, we're going to put the victim on trial.
0: And instead of spurring debate, it actually shuts down debate.
1: All right.
0: All right. Coming up next, a clown, an immunocompromised disabled diva, and an unmasked patron all walk into a lesbian bar. Find out what happens next.

0: Fox News. I'm Tom Rigotti. President Trump is meeting China's leader Xi Jinping for an official state visit at the White House. Fox Business Network's Edward Lawrence is there.
1: One big topic, artificial intelligence. China's trying to catch up with the U.S., and President Trump says he wants U.S. companies to maintain their lead. Now, we're expecting an announcement about a direct AI hotline between the U.S. and China.
0: Lawmakers say regulations on AI must not impede competition with China. A man wounded during the 2024 assassination attempt on then-candidate Donald Trump in Western Pennsylvania has reportedly died. Here's Fox's Kristen Goodwin.
2: Jim Copenhaver was shot in the arm and abdomen during the July 2024 rally when a gunman tried to assassinate President Trump. Rallygoer David Dutch was also injured, and Butler County firefighter Corey Comparator was killed.
0: Copenhaver was 76 years old. Trump's ear was grazed by a bullet in the shooting. 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
11: The Boston Globe story is going crazy viral. It's about a small lesbian bar in Massachusetts. It is called Last Ditch. So the bar was struggling to pay its bills. The owners decided to relax their very strict masking policy, announcing, quote, "It is with love we inform our immunocompromised disabled divas we will be opening Saturday nights as mask optional." So the response, more than 400 very angry social media comments. One person reportedly accused the bar of putting disabled people in danger. So this bar then apologized for what it called its passive and dismissive tone, but that posed to criticism too, because it lacked alternative text for visually impaired readers. And did I mention one of the bar owners is now going to Clown College? Greg, what is Clown College?
12: You're going to have to ask Kilmeade, because I think that's where he got his graduate degree.
11: Aw, Kilmeade.
12: The story is small, and it doesn't matter, and it's only hurting themselves, but it got picked up, and it went crazy. But it does kind of serve as an example for the consequences of identity politics as a foundation for living a life. Masking wasn't a health practice here. It was an identity marker, a moral claim that if you violated it was sacrilege. These identities, once they've gotten rid of everybody, like the white people, the straight men, all they have left are themselves. And their identities become more granular, and the differences become more intense. And even a mild infraction using the wrong typeface can cause irrational anger because they need to put it somewhere because you've run out of outside villains. And yet you still need to differentiate by identity. So you get easily triggered. Identity has become a replacement for individuality, but without the acceptance of individual differences. So what we used to—
13: Say that again. That's good. Say it again.
12: I said that identity becomes a replacement for individuality without the acceptance of the individual differences. So the thing that we embrace, which is the friction between us, we can argue, we can drink, we can disagree. That's intolerable. So when a bar owner cried over upsetting these people, they said that her crying was racist. So this is what happens when you're left to your own devices of identity. All you do is destroy each other.
11: I don't think anybody at this table drinks, actually.
12: I don't know.
11: We can do a survey in the break. But Charlie, this is not just a case of a strict masking policy. What this bar had in effect was a mandate for a KN95 medical grade mask that every single person who entered the bar has to wear over. This has been going on since the pandemic began in 2019. So 7-8 years now this has been going on.
13: First of all, I'd like to just start off by saying that I love how Greg didn't have anything to say about this. the whole reason that we're doing this story is because the story went viral.
12: Yes.
13: And in the Boston Globe, per a note to the Boston Globe staff, the lesbian bar story generated 1,000 subscriptions to the paper yesterday. The Globe's managing editor said it was by far our best performing story of the year, and it appears to be on pace to shatter all sorts of Globe records, according to the statement put on the Boston Globe used to have a subscriber base of 1 million readers on Sunday. In 1993, the New York Times bought the Boston Globe for over $1 billion. And this is what they have been reduced to. And I think that it says a lot, not just about this sad or angry lesbian bar called The Ditch. The Last Ditch. I don't really know what that means exactly. But anyway, The Last Ditch. I think it's also kind of a social commentary about the way we all get our news today. And the fact that something like this, everybody sees the word lesbian and bar, and they're like, oh, this will be fun. For whatever various reasons, it goes viral, as opposed to the Boston Globe being like a serious newspaper.
12: Yeah, I mean, it's true. Murders, really heinous murders are ignored. But yep. This thing just goes right into our inbox.
13: Yeah. Mm-hmm. It's all of our algorithms.
12: Yeah.
11: Harold, would you have
13: especially
11: a drink
13: yours?
11: There?
14: Look, to each their own. I think the great John Wooden once said that don't let praise go to your head or criticism go to your heart. These people want to have a night where they don't do this. Don't worry about these people online, say, because the real winner was the group you said, the Boston Globe. They're the ones that got the best of this.
12: Emily, did you go to lesbian bars when you were younger?
14: I don't recall. No, I don't think I ever went to a lesbian bar.
13: What about Clown College?
14: Pardon me?
13: Clown College?
14: 1 year we went together. You don't remember? We dropped out. We couldn't.
13: You graduated summa cum laude.
14: We failed.
11: Emily.
12: You had big shoes to fill.
15: I saved
11: the best one.
15: LOL. I just think this is so, you guys, this is like a perfect example of if there is an Armageddon, exactly what helpless, hapless creatures are going to be scrambling around trying to find food. So I looked up their menu. They're anti-capitalist, but they have no problem charging $10 for their margs and all their other stupid cocktails. They also have a complete like byline policy thing, whatever, where they say that if you do something wrong, that you're going to be provided with an opportunity to engage in an accountability process.
14: Is that a bar?
15: This is a bar. You would think this is like a country, but a country of you know.
13: I don't think she's going to work out as a clown.
15: Whatever. The whole point is that when you read all about the policies of this bar, it's like, of course no one, this is not your college lesbian bar, guys. This is the place where in your worst last nightmare and choice, would you actually want to go someplace where if you accidentally touched someone, you'd be thrown out because you didn't actually receive verbal consent.
12: I think that lesbians across the world who watch this show, we have millions, should band together and help this bar out.
11: You should bring the five to the bar.
12: And we should do a live show.
11: From the bar.
12: Yeah.
11: I
12: would do it.
16: You don't remember when we failed out of clown school?
11: For everybody at home, when I said none of us drink, it was a joke, and everybody at this table looked at me like I was crazy. Coming up next, days of texting in sick could be over. Stick with us.
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22: I, Ronald Reagan, do solemnly swear that I will faithfully execute the office of President of the United States.
23: I'm in control here in the White House, pending return of the Vice President.
24: I have been in labor negotiations for 25 years. 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
14: A UK government official is sparking a debate after recently saying the days of calling in sick by text or email should end. Instead, he wants workers to pick up the phone and actually speak to their boss. You found my choice of music amusing. What do you think about this story?
15: Okay, so here's what I was thinking. So obviously, since we work in broadcasting, we have to have normal voices. And every time I get sick, I feel like it's God's way of telling me to be quiet, but it always, for some reason, affects my voice. So I do call in if my voice is such where I'm like, you guys have to hear it because I should not be on air right now. Everything else, we try.

0: text each other and I send an email to be like, hey, this happened or whatever. But really, none of us ever call in. I can't fathom texting anything of importance to a boss ever.
1: It must be hard for RFK Jr. to call in sick.
2: My colonizer, what do you think about this?
1: No, I mean, it's like him calling in. It's like, what's his sick voice? Suddenly it's normal. Hey, President Trump, I can't be in today. I feel terrible.
2: Julian, save your
3: to Emily's point, I have the same throat thing. And I once called in and the assignment desk manager in the D.C. bureau was like, I can't hear you. You're going to have to hang up and email me, which I then did.
4: Funny. Charlie, the harder the news, the more intimate the communication should be. So if you're going to skip work, you better call.
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0: Intimate.
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2: hilarious.
3: Boomer.
2: One more thing is up next.
1: It just came to me.
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13: The extended gameplay reveal for Grand Theft Auto 6 was a resounding success, racking up over 15 million views on YouTube alone, and countless more on Netflix, and millions more across influencers streaming reactions to the 26 minutes of story and mission gameplay.
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13: Interest has surged so fast that PlayStation 5 Pro consoles have been vanishing from store shelves, with resale listings on secondary auction sites easily over $2,000 for a console that retails normally for almost $900. Eamon Dignam, Fox News.
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1: Nice.
0: Okay, Greg.
1: All right, tonight we got a great show. Aaron Maguire, Sherrod Small, Tim Fintyra. Sherrod will not be prepared. We're also I also go to ggutfeld.com. I'll be in Peoria, Illinois, October 17th, St. Charles, Missouri, October 18th. Let's do this. Greg's Sexy Tiger News. Roll it. Meet Aurora, the Bronx Zoo, cooling off with a little bath. It's an amber tiger, otherwise known as the Siberian tiger, Charlie. They enjoy water, strong, strong swimmers, but the mating is brief, usually just 15 to 20 seconds, and they repeat it dozens of times a day. Their urine smells like buttered popcorn, but then again, what doesn't? They're large and they live large. That's it for me.
0: I feel terrible for that thing. Harold.
2: We'll pivot a little bit. This day, 237 years ago, President George Washington signed the Judiciary Act of 1789, which created and established the basic structure of our federal court system, including the Supreme Court. And in fact, on that same day, he nominated a New Yorker named John Jay to be the Chief Justice.
1: You should do this as sexy history.
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1: With music.
0: Just kidding. That's it for us. We don't have a great night, everybody.
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8: Rolling out the red carpet, I'm Lisa Lacera, Fox News. China's President Xi Jinping has arrived at the White House for a state dinner in his honor after talks this afternoon with President Trump.
18: The two world leaders, they spent a lot of time in an in-depth conversation inside the Oval Office, then moved over to the Cabinet Room. One big topic, artificial intelligence. China's trying to catch up with the U.S., and President Trump says he wants U.S. companies to maintain their lead. Now, we're expecting an announcement about a direct AI hotline between the U.S. and China. The U.S. Trade Representative Jamison Greer says there's internal discussions now, and they're debating what could be revealed over that hotline because of national security. China experts cautious about the deliverables.
8: Fox Business's Edward Lawrence at the White House. Israeli Prime Minister Benjamin Netanyahu striking a defiant tone as he addressed the U.N. General Assembly this afternoon, speaking about his decision to launch strikes against Iran.
19: It was one of the easiest decisions I've ever had to make as Prime Minister. Because if we hadn't done it, we'd all be dead.
8: Netanyahu thanked President Trump for his support during the Iran conflict. He also called out New York City Mayor Zohran Mamdani, who has called him a war criminal responsible for genocide. Netanyahu said Jews in New York City feel unsafe since Mamdani took office. Mamdani fired back, saying Netanyahu used his speech to perpetuate baseless lies. A man who was shot in the attempt on President Trump's life during a rally in Butler, Pennsylvania in 2024 has died. James Copenhaver was in the bleachers during the rally when a 20-year-old man opened fire from a nearby building. He was hit in the arm and abdomen, which left him with lingering injuries. Two other attendees were also shot. One man died. President Trump was grazed in the ear. Forecasters say a powerful nor'easter is threatening millions from Virginia to Massachusetts, causing coastal flooding and dangerous. Sir, America's listening to Fox News.
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21: I will not place the blame on subordinates, on people whose zeal exceeded their judgment, and who may have done wrong in a cause they deeply believe to be right.
22: I'm getting out of baseball because I don't feel that when I go on the field, I want to give 100%. And the people of America should look at a guy like myself that loves the game of baseball and being on the field and not being able to produce.
23: But it was the unanimous judgment of my advisors that resignation would carry a presumption of guilt sufficient to prevent a defense on the merits. And I'm afraid that what I've been hearing and seeing and reading persuades me that they were right.
21: People have got to know whether or not their president's a crook. Well, I'm not a crook. I've earned everything I've got.
20: News as it happened. News as it happens.
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8: A decades-old mystery surrounding the unsolved 1982 Tylenol murders may have a new lead in Idaho.
24: Investigators in Ada County, Idaho, identify a new person of interest in the deadly 1982 Chicago-area Tylenol murder case. Dr. Matthew Petkowski, who was known for decades as the Unknown Wanderer, has been identified through DNA. He died by cyanide poisoning in a Boise church 3 months after the Tylenol deaths.
25: It's believed that Dr. Petkowski took intentional steps to conceal his
4: identity, his cause of death, and the reason for his death.
24: Detective Tim Cooper, investigators found cyanide and a map of Chicago among Bedkowski's belongings, though haven't placed him here during the time of the killings and not yet officially calling him a suspect. In Chicago, Jeff Manasso,